0: Now, you know, like Jordan, in theory, you'd love for Jordan Watkins to have been ready to step up into that role, but he was inactive last week. Kadarius Hodge got a snap. Glad, you know, Jacob Cowing was in on the opening drive actually a little bit. He got in on the offensive side of things, but yeah, I mean, put it on the list, I guess. It's I heard Matt Barrow say it. He's like, it's always D-line, interior D-line, edge, interior D-line, and receiver. That's always kind of the thing. But right now, like, to me, it's about reinforcement. I still, right now, they have enough. Like, they've got enough right now. But it's like, are you reinforced if Evans misses a game or, you know, or whatever? So, yeah, something to be aware of. But I still, like, in terms of who's healthy right now, I think it's still pretty damn good.
1: Going back to the game last Thursday and Friday for you, Guy, it was always going to be a narrative with the travel, with the Niners being there for a week and the Rams getting there the day before. And I guess you can use this as an excuse for the Rams and how they look. They look sluggish. But honestly, I thought Kyle Shanahan just outcoached Sean McVay. I thought it was better play calling, the way he was able to neutralize Myles Garrett. I thought it was very basic from Sean McVay. And, of course, the familiarity that Raheem Morris has to make Matthew Stafford uncomfortable.
0: I think that game definitely could have happened at SoFi or at Levi's, right? The Niners have now won 7 of 8 on the road against the Rams. So, like, the idea, you know, it's so funny that the result is shocking. The score is shocking. But it's like, but is it really? And the Rams could have won it the other way. And, you know, they did that last year to the 49ers.
1: Exactly.
0: These teams play so much. They know each other so well. They have so many good players. The idea that you'd write off this 49ers team with all the talent they have seemed crazy to me going in. But I'll admit, every local in Australia was like, oh, you're here for the game. Yeah. I swear to you, if they knew anything about the game, the first thing they said is, what's the other team doing?
1: Yeah.
0: Every single one of them felt that way. Now, I don't know why the Australians are more experts on jet lag than we are, but I've deferred to them. I'm like, yeah, you guys are right. You live here. You know, maybe none of them ever left the country. I don't know. And flown the other way. But they knew. They all thought it was crazy. I have to admit, like, a couple days before the game, I was like, I mean, I guess I feel okay, but I don't feel great. But you could tell from Kyle's energy in his first press conference there, he was the most like himself he'd been all training camp. Because, you know, he had the car accident, the concussion symptoms, and then I think talked to his players. They felt good. And then I think he finally felt like, all right, now it's just about, like, our plan. And he felt pretty good about their plan. I thought once I watched the game, even – Kyle's press conference demeanor made even more sense to me. Like, okay, yeah, I thought he seemed a little swaggy in that press conference, and he was. And, you know, I think he believes in his offense. He had some new stuff cooked up. Clearly he believes in Raheem. He'd been waiting a long time for them to work together like this, and the opportunity came up, and I'm sure it felt good to have Fred Warner and Nick Bosa back and all that. But yeah, no matter if the game was 27-24, I guess we would have been like, well, what, you know, was it the rest? Was it not the rest? I think the Niners' plan was great. And when they came out in that second half with Debo, 50-yard return, and then Christian had back-to-back carries of 14 and 16 yards, that to me felt like the boom. That felt like the punch right to the sternum.
1: You mentioned the last time these two teams played, it was at Levi's. It was 42-26 with the Rams winning, and Matthew Stafford just exposed Tina Bethune in pass coverage. How much of a difference does Fred Warner's presence make to this defense?
0: I mean, I don't even know. I had a guy from another team text me and say, I think he's the best. He's my favorite non-premium position player in the league.
1: Yeah.
0: And I laugh, like, oh, middle linebackers, non-premium. But, you know, I mean, it's receiver, edge rusher, quarterback. But, like, I don't even know how you – I think he elevates everybody. He's – we talk about it all the time with quarterbacks, like with Herbert. I mentioned this during the preseason because Herbert is on – I forget what the count is. But if you go back to college, like his 7th coach in however many years. And Fred, you think about the green, we always talk about it with OCs and quarterbacks. We never talk about green dot linebackers and DCs, right? And Fred's changed defensive coordinators like every year or every 2 years, basically. And it seems flawless. You know, the fact that Dre Greenlaw held up an offensive player so that he could punch the ball out was pretty sweet.
1: Yeah.
0: And my video went away. Sorry, guys.
1: No, it's all
0: and,
1: good.
0: And like, I just like those two guys are just so in sync. Yeah, he looks amazing. He looks like a kangaroo. I watched last night. I wish I'd seen it before. Do you know kangaroos train their whole lives for their boxing matches?
1: No.
2: I'm not surprised. You're, like, not supposed to roll up. Because they're also really dangerous. Like, they roll in packs. Like, they'll roll up, and they like, F up crops for farmers in Australia. And they can be, like, 6 feet tall. Their tails are wild. I was just there. I saw a bunch of huge kangaroos. But you don't want to square up.
1: But with they can spar, huh?
2: Yeah, they can box the hell out of you.
0: Yeah, and they, like, train.
2: Yeah.
1: All right.
2: It's a horse with a six pack who's trained. Yeah.
0: And eye gouging is allowed from what I've been told. You eye gouging. No, there's nothing that's eye gouging. Kicking below the belt.
1: Well, let me ask you this question, guy.
0: I'm being serious.
1: Do you think 100 men could take on one kangaroo?
2: Yeah. Yeah, for sure.
0: Definitely. Yeah.
1: Okay. All right.
0: How did I eat kangaroo meat?
2: Did you try it?
0: I did. Yeah.
2: I've had it. They're maybe the one country that eats their national animal.
1: Oh, that's sick.
2: Yeah, no, we think they're all cute. They like over there, they're kind of like, yeah, they're a pain in the ass, mate.
0: I mean, they're fine. Have you had gator?
2: Yeah, it's a little gamey. Yeah.
0: Yeah. A little gamey, but like, you know, they're fine. I wouldn't order it again, but.
2: Wouldn't have a steak of it, no. Talking to Guy Averman, nice enough to join us on the UMA guest line. You mentioned the return of Fred Warner, and I said on Friday after the game, I'm like, I don't know how I forgot what it looked like. I mean, I know he went down last season, right, middle of the season, but for me, having him back on the field, Nick Bosa back, George Kittle, and really answering questions about whether or not they'd be able to return and regain some form, plus the return of both Debo and Dre Greenlaw, it felt to me like, okay, this is what the 49ers are supposed to look like. And it's what we saw early in the season last year before the injuries to Nick Bosa and Fred Warner. I guess my question is, which returning 49er changes your evaluation of this team most based on what we saw last week?
0: Well, that's a good question. So let's go through them. I mean, I expected Fred to look like Fred, but I'm with you. Like, seeing Fred in person is just,
2: it's a relief.
0: You do feel like, yeah, it's a relief, but it's all, you're like, you know what? This is a treat. If you could use a really cheesy word, right? Like, nah, man, this is a treat. Nick, same deal. Like, him again in the run game. I don't need to see like Nick Bosa pressures at the end of a game, right? Like, I don't need anyone to tell me. Like, I just watch that guy in the run game fly all over the place. Kittle, I think from a blocking standpoint, was there. I think even he said it afterwards that he didn't think he was in great shape, so he's getting better, and he'll continue to. To me, it was Debo. Debo's the answer to your question. I mean, seeing him in training camp was immediately like, oh, this is Debo. Like, Debo, last time we saw him, he had been sick, remember? Then he'd been hurt. And Christian, in the 2024 season, only played four games. And so then Debo goes to Washington last year, and he still catches 72 balls, and he scores five touchdowns on 17 red zone touches. But, like, most of his touches are around the line of scrimmage. And, you know, that they had a bad offensive year. And you're just not going to get – and to see him back looking like old-school Debo, 19. I was really happy when he decided to wear 19. Cause I'm like, okay, that's a sign.
2: Same.
0: Yeah. And just to watch him too, like watching him, I posted a few videos from Australia, watching him in practice, and we see him here too, but like just he is just such a connector from an energy standpoint to everybody. He's got so much tangible and intangible value, but like the intangible stuff only works if the tangible stuff works. And he looks awesome. He looks awesome.
1: So in recent years, a lot of people have criticized Kyle for maybe being too Christian McCaffrey centric with the offense. And every offseason he says, I'm going to spell him a little bit more. I'm going to get more touches for everybody else, less touches for McCaffrey. And we saw that week one where Kalon Black had more carries. It was more of a balanced attack. I'd say more of a Brock Purdy offense. Do you think this carries over as the weeks go on here?
0: I don't know if it's going to be more carries for Kalon. I think even Kyle said today, he's like, oh, I didn't realize till later that it was Kalon had more carries. It was dead even in touches. But yeah, I do think this is the new. I mean, we 413 touches last year, led the league, right? Everyone knows that stat. Not even a nug, Copes. but he could take a heavily reduced workload and still have 300 touches. And I think you saw, I did wonder as the game was unfolding, like, is part of the plan to just unleash Christian in the second half have him have fresh legs as the Rams wear down. But Kalon kept getting touches. I mean, I think it's clear that like he's an added weapon, you know, and I'm sure there'll be stuff with the two of them. But yeah, I think that's the plan. That definitely seems like the plan. It's a good plan. I'm sure it's not Christian's favorite idea of a plan, right? Historically, when you're like, how do you get Christian off the field? It's like, well, you got to go tell him. Like, oh, well, that's the hard part. But, you know, I think it definitely benefits this team if it means in the end you have a more healthy Christian McCaffrey. I looked this morning, you know, last year we talked a lot about this. They were near the bottom of the league in yards before contact from their running backs. They were, after 1 week of football, they had the third best yards before contact. Was
2: that like 4 yards or something like that, or three?
0: Yeah, it was almost four.
2: It was almost four yards, yeah.
0: I can tell you on my PFF chart here. Actually, I can't. But it was a full yard, more than a full yard better than last year. So that was now, I think the Rams were fourth in that stat.
3: Yeah.
0: Yards before contact. That Renardo Green interception saved the game because the Rams were slamming the ball. But I do think that's what it's going to look like, Dirk.
2: Talking to Guy Haberman on the UMA guest line, that's what I was going to ask you. Is like, I don't really have much fear about Miami, and they should win this game. They should roll this game. They still did not get a sack last week. They did struggle, I thought, in the run game in the first half. I mean, we saw what the Rams were doing, and then once the game kind of flipped in the second half, they had to abandon the run. They had one drive that ended at the half-yard line, and then that was the end of the third quarter. The Niners take it all the way back the other way, and then they were in the hurry-up with like 13 minutes left in the game. If you were going to look at one element of that game for the Niners last week that you say, that's got to be tightened up, that could be problematic if it doesn't get fixed, is it run defense? Is it still getting to the quarterback and laying a sack down? I mean, what do you look at and say there's some improvement to be had there? And if they don't, it could be problematic down the road.
0: Yeah, I think the run defense, if I had to pick one, because I thought, you know, even though they didn't get to Stafford, he still was kind of frenetic. Yeah, he was affected. And the way they covered, to see him pat the ball as many times as he did, it's not normal. And that's an experienced quarterback, right? You have a less experienced quarterback this week. The run game is still like what that Rams-Niner game felt like was whoever has the lead and can run the ball might be the one that wins the game, right? And we know the Niners play great with the lead because of it, and the Rams play great with the lead because of it. This week, you know, that feels like less of an issue. There's a handful of teams that you'd pick to play this week. Miami's on the list. Tennessee's on the list.
3: Yeah.
0: Cleveland's on the list. But, yeah, I mean, to me, the big picture, the run game, when we're really talking about, you know, playing Kansas City, we saw what they looked like the other night, playing Seattle, right? Like, all those big games on the road in the second half of the season. Well, Northern California's getting hammered with El Nino, apparently.
2: He's back.
0: Was I gone?
2: No. He was saying El Nino. Yeah, he's back.
1: It's Spanish for the Nino.
2: Yeah,
1: guy.
2: The Nino. Yeah, he's back.
0: That was good. I love Copes with a "he's back."
2: Yeah, that's like Cam Newton walking into Carolina, dude.
1: He's back.
2: He's back. El Nino is
0: that's the end of my point anyway, so that's fine.
1: Well, there you go. Last question for you, Guy. While you were in
0: Parkinson.
1: Yes, Colby Parkinson, you were listening, yes.
0: He scored four touchdowns that day, Derek. Derek, do you not remember that game?
1: Who were they playing that day? It was Stanford and
0: Oregon State. Derek mentioned this, Copes, 2 hours ago, but he was my statistician that day.
1: Yes.
2: For Stanford, Oregon State.
0: Derek's there for good vibes, I wouldn't say.
1: I was there for good nuggies, too. What are you talking about?
0: I'm kidding. No, you're great, and I'd love to... Anytime you're at the Niner game, you're welcome to swing by the booth.
1: We'll see when that happens, but yes.
0: Babs will be happy to have you hang out. But Colby Park, do you remember that game, Derek? Colby Parkinson?
1: I do, yes.
0: And then scored four touchdowns.
1: Yes, Colby Parkinson was electric that night. And
0: do you remember my call, though?
1: Okay, hold on.
0: Only Derek got it. Only Derek understood the reference.
2: It was like a pop culture reference.
0: But it really fit the moment. I wouldn't have done it to be goofy. And honestly, I'm saving it in my back pocket to do again because I really like it.
1: It was an ode to my dad, right?
0: Do you remember what it was?
1: It was
0: almost 8 years ago. A fourth touchdown.
1: Yeah.
0: I think it was on the fourth. And I said, give it Colby Parkinson. Give it to me again.
1: Oh,
0: again,
1: that's right. Again. Yes. Yes. Yes. Because my dad had it with Darren McFadden back in the day. Give it to me again.
2: And again. And again. Yes. And again.
1: McFadden. No, no. I do remember that. Yes. Colby Parkinson was another great Stanford tight end. Okay. My question, Guy, though, while you were in Australia, did you notice the toilets when they flush? Did they go the opposite direction that we get in the States here?
2: Because
1: I've always wondered that in Australia.
0: You haven't asked anybody this question yet?
1: I did ask Matt Mayoko.
2: He asked Matt to take the cam. We talked to Matt on video stream when he was in Australia, and Derek asked Matt to take the camera to the bathroom. And Matt said, I'm not comfortable
0: doing that. It's like I'm already here.
2: Yeah. He's like, I've been on the pod since we started. He said, I'm not comfortable doing that.
1: Yeah, he declined, which I thought was rude. I mean, I made a song for the guy, but in the end, he doesn't want to show me his toilet. Yeah.
0: Let's go out to Matt Mayoko. Disappointingly, it flushes straight down.
1: Ah.
2: Yeah. As I told you, the bigger thing is you flip light switches down to turn the lights on.
0: The power outlets have a switch.
2: Yeah, but they're all opposite. You flip them down to turn the lights on.
0: You flip them down, which shows you the red. It shows you red, which I guess doesn't mean on. The big one is just the cars. I mean.
2: That's bizarre. And everything's a roundabout there, too. They do a lot of roundabouts and stop signs.
0: It's not even that, Copes. To me, it's the when you step off a curb, no matter how many times you tell yourself, I have to look right.
2: It's
0: your brain short circuits.
2: It's not left, right, left. It's right, left, right.
0: Yeah. And which way am I looking? Which way am I supposed to look?
2: Yeah.
1: Wow.
0: I sincerely mean this. They should have signs that say to the drivers, there's a bunch of Americans in town. I'm dead serious. I mean, it's a miracle.
1: Wow.
2: Speed up. There's Americans in town.
0: I mean, think about the things, the rules most hardwired in your brain. Look left is got to be in the top 10.
1: Yeah, yeah, exactly.
2: Yeah. Hey, don't get in a car with strangers, but now I take Uber, so I'm over that one.
0: Right.
2: Candy is still, I don't do that from a stranger.
1: No, I shouldn't do that.
2: So you're handing you, or an apple, like Snow White. I'm like, what are you eating an apple from a stranger for?
1: Nah,
2: never. Lady's a weirdo. You don't want that.
0: Yeah. Apple.
2: Yeah, eat a cough drop. Guy Haberman, he'll be on the call on Sunday, the Niners.
1: We got a break, Guy.
0: A cough drop.
1: Yeah. We got a break. We got a break.
2: Miami Dolphins. Dude, I'll see you down there on Sunday, man. Looking forward to seeing you, Guy.
0: Awesome. I can't wait to see you guys.
2: All right. Much love, dude. We'll talk to you later. The great Guy Haberman will be on the call on Sunday with Tim
1: Ryan. One of these days, guys, I'll see you.
2: A 1:25 kickoff, 10 a.m. pregame from Levi Stadium, the Niners and the Dolphins. All right. We'll be with you until 6 o'clock tonight. Adam Copeland, Derek Papa, Danny Dunn hanging out. What are we doing next here?
1: We were talking about a little 49er trade rumors.
2: The Niners have already been mentioned in a couple of trade rumors. I mentioned this to you earlier in the show. I said DeForest Buckner's already been rumored as a guy who, not even rumored to the Niners, but as a guy who will likely be available if and when the Colts fall out of this thing.
1: And I couldn't think they are.
2: And, I anticipate that.
1: Yeah.
2: Well, if there's another team, if you wanted to throw, who am I burying already? That's a team I'm pretty close to burying.
1: I told you, man, Shane Steichen.
2: I haven't stuck the shovel into that pile of dirt yet, but I'm getting close.
1: Yeah.
2: And it's only a game in, and I'm like, I don't know about this thing, dude.
1: Giving up 41 points when you got Sauce Gardner, you gave up 2 first-round picks?
2: That was a tough deal.
1: Yes.
2: And then you paid Dan Jones. He didn't look good at all week one.
1: No, he's coming off the Achilles tear, but they got to recoup some draft picks because they gave up 2 first-round picks. DeForest Buckner may be an option there.
2: DeForest Buckner could be an option. Also, could the Niners be out big game hunting for secondary help? 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Way too early to be talking trades. Not if you're John Lynch of the Niners with a Super Bowl in mind. We'll get into some names that the Niners could be interested in the near future. We'll do that next. Dirty Work. 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
2: Dirty Work on a Wednesday evening. Adam Copeland, D-Pop Dan Dunn. What are we hearing here, Danny?
18: This is what you were traded for.
2: This is what you were traded for?
18: Jonas Brothers.
2: This is the Jonas Brothers. Oh, this is what I wasn't traded for.
18: It was the trade-off.
2: It was the trade-off, right. When Guy Haberman said, we will get the Jonas Brothers here at halftime, you will get Adam Copeland.
1: I hear it was mixed results for the old Jonas Brothers performance.
2: I was doing my own halftime. Yes. I was doing my own performance.
1: Yeah.
2: And your 49ers halftime stats and injury report.
1: Can't say I was paying attention during that one.
2: To me or the...
1: Both.
2: To either, yeah. it all landed the same with Derek.
1: Yeah, pretty much.
2: After one of the Jonas Brothers got stuck in, like, Dubai on his way to Australia.
1: Did that happen?
2: Yeah, and he like got there like right before. That's insane. It's like he was traveling separate from them, I think, and he got stuck somewhere. And he
1: was stuck in Jumanji.
2: He did the Rams plan. He just flew in and performed and left.
1: There you go.
2: And sounds like to the same result as the Rams. if you're one to judge. The 49ers have been mentioned already in a couple of potential trades that could go down. Now last year there weren't a lot of available players. Like, there wasn't a ton of talent available come trade deadline. Specifically for what teams needed, which is, like, pass rush. You know, baseball, we're always, like, pitching. Who are the top pitchers?
1: Right.
2: And the Giants were able to move a few and get some return on Robbie Ray and a few others. And they did last year as well. Relief pitching especially. In the NFL now, guys get moved for a variety of reasons. Either trade demands for big-time players. A team making a big swing, like last year with Sauce Gardner, the two first-rounders, traded to the Jets by the Indianapolis Colts. And then Trey Hendrickson was one who was out there last year potentially for a trade. We thought he was going to be a free agent, ended up hitting free agency and then signing with the Baltimore Ravens.
1: And Quinton Williams got traded that same day, going from the Jets to the Cowboys.
2: That's right, yeah. So they recouped a lot of draft capital as none of that was working out for them. Now we're looking at teams already that could be in the same situation. Is it teams that are like, hey, if something doesn't happen in the first month, we're probably going to need to recoup some stuff, and are we looking at a coaching change? The first name that's come up, and I know 49er fans would love to have him back, DeForest Buckner.
1: Yes.
2: DeForest Buckner, the Indianapolis Colts, former 49er defensive tackle. Rumors have been brought up if the Colts find themselves losing games, need to recoup draft capital, Buckner's a piece that would be wanted by a variety of teams.
1: Yeah, I mean, he's, you know, dealing with a neck injury the last few years, not the same DeForest Buckner from back in the day that the 49ers, you know, traded away to the Indianapolis Colts, but that'd be a solid move. I think that if they need more defensive tackle help, and of course they'll need that all season long with the, you know, injury to Alfred Collins, and that's a move you make. You don't have to give up a ton of draft capital for an aging defensive tackle there on the last year of his deal. Maybe a third round draft pick, maybe a fourth round draft pick, but yeah, I can see that being a move. The other name that's been brought up is Joey Porter Jr.
2: Yeah.
1: And that contract situation, I guess he was back at practice today. I don't know if he actually practiced at full capacity, but
2: I should point out he's in the final year of his rookie contract.
1: Yes.
2: So year five. And he's been locked in a contract dispute with Pittsburgh.
1: Yes.
2: Leading the Steelers to start to listen to potential trade offers.
1: And usually Omar Khan and the Pittsburgh Steelers give their guys contracts, but it's a different deal when he wants the most money at the position. And I don't know if Joey Porter Jr. is worth that. I think that Christian Gonzalez got that contract and he deserves it. I think Devin Witherspoon got that contract before Christian Gonzalez and deserved that as well. Joey Porter Jr., a really, really damn good corner in this league, but I don't think he needs to be at the top of the market when it comes to that. So any team that trades for Joey Porter Jr., you're giving up draft capital and a contract on top of that. Do the 49ers need to do that? I would say from the results from week one, no, because the secondary played pretty damn good. So do you
2: small get, sample size, yeah.
1: Small sample size.
2: He would be an upgrade over anybody who's opposite Demo Lenore.
1: Exactly. And again, like, we're going to see what happens as the season goes on here. But do you need him today? No, you don't. So let's wait. Let's wait until the trade deadline and see how the Niners are in the secondary and see if Raheem Morris has improved that unit. But yeah, I don't know if I want to give up a ton of draft capital to get a guy that will need a contract on top of that. And lastly, Max Crosby, 1.5 sacks for the Raiders, looks healthy. I was surprised here over the weekend. Adam Schefter had this report. After the failed physical with the Ravens, the L.A. Rams offered a pretty significant...
2: The Rams were trying to make a move for Crosby.
1: Before the Myles Garrett deal, they offered a pretty damn good deal, and Max Crosby said no. So, I wonder if the Raiders bottom out, and it's a similar situation when the Niners and all these teams are asking, and Max Crosby just simply says, no, I want to be a Raider for the rest of my career. That seems crazy to me, but I wouldn't be surprised.
2: He said he listened to God, and God told him he was going to be a Raider.
1: Yeah.
2: That's what he's like, that's where I'm at right now. So,
1: but if I was John Lynch, just to do like an old joke from Mike Holmgren, back in the day, Reggie White went on television when he was a free agent and said, God will tell me where to sign. So then Mike Holmgren, the head coach of the Green Bay Packers, called him and said, Reggie, this is God. Sign with Green Bay. If you're John Lynch, you call Max Crosby and say, Max, this is God. Welcome to San Francisco.
2: Couple of things here. On the Joey Porter front,
1: yeah,
2: you wouldn't have to give up that much draft capital if you're having to pay him a contract. That's where the trade-off comes, right?
1: Yeah.
2: Is you'd be having to pay him, so you're like, we're not giving you two and paying him.
1: But they could play hardball and say, yes, you are.
2: They couldn't. They would say, you're the ones who are holding on to him. You're the ones in this dispute. You're the ones that are getting squeezed here.
1: Yeah.
2: And have to either pay where you don't have a quarterback that you're still trying to figure out that situation beyond this year.
1: Mm-hmm.
2: You could move on from him, which to me, I'm like, you don't have a QB. Stay pot committed on the other elements of your team that are successful, because you're probably not going to pay a big time one after this year anyway.
1: Maybe not.
2: If you want McCarthy there, he's there to develop one. That's not where your money's going anyway. It seems to, like, I don't totally agree with you on the front that you're like, after 1 week, I think what we've seen, based on what we've seen, they don't need Joey Porter. I'm with you in terms of need. Like, I don't think there's an urgency for a position like that. That said, he's a top player at his position.
1: Mm-hmm.
2: Putting him opposite Demo Lenore would be phenomenal.
1: Of course.
2: Renardo Green playing better obviously eases some of that tension in the big interception. He did have a couple of questionable plays in the game anyway, and he did get chewed out. We talked about it at the end of last season by Kyle Shanahan on the sideline. The Niners also have $45 million in available cap space. It's too early to make a deal like this because you don't know what your needs are going to be come week nine.
1: Exactly.
2: You know what I mean? So that's where I'm like, this one is not an obvious one for me unless the asking price comes down. Or you know that this is a player that you think is a cornerstone for you in the next couple of years.
1: Yeah.
2: You've got about $45 million in cap space, 8 draft picks in the 2027 draft.
1: Let's see where they're at come week 9, but it sounds like things are, I guess, a little bit better with Joey Porter Jr. and the Pittsburgh Steelers today, but if it becomes a problem where he just wants the hell out of there, then the Niners could capitalize on that. But let's see if that's a need come week 9 when it comes to their secondary.
2: Let me ask you, though, in terms of like DeForest Buckner, the reason that's attractive to me is if you get to the trade deadline and pass rush seemingly may still just be an issue because they haven't established anybody even now opposite Bosa. Still got to get to the quarterback. Is there a situation where if you're going to talk about depth on the D-line, the depth is at the D-tackle spot?
1: Yeah.
2: Even after the injury to Alfred Collins, that's where they've got more players they can cycle in and feel good about playing
1: mm-hmm.
2: regular snaps. If you do not have the ability to pick up a plus pass rusher at the deadline, I've always been a believer in the baseball philosophy of, let's say we're a big pitching team. And we're looking for an offensive bat to add at the trade deadline to put in the middle of the lineup. We need a 3-4-5 hitter. We're going big game hunting. And there's not a guy like that out there that fits the mold. I'm a big believer in saying, well, then just stand pat there and buy for your strength. To me, DeForest Buckner's a fit regardless. It's not going to cost you very much in draft capital.
1: Right.
2: They may be looking to move him, not for pennies on the dollar, but to a team that's going to give them a pick of some value of some sort. And then you add him to a strength already, which is the D-tackle spot. And again, that's a big run stuffer for you. That's a guy who moves the pocket that helps Buckner. You put him next to a Diggy Zua and wait for Collins to come back next year. I feel pretty damn good about that. So my thought is if you're not going to end up with a plus pass rusher or a third down Ferrari D-Ford type guy to go get the quarterback at the deadline, and I imagine if they're in the hunt, John Lynch will be adding or looking to add. I'd say add to your strength on that line already, and that's D-tackle.
1: Oh, yeah. I mean, teams do it all the time. We saw a couple of years ago. It didn't end in a good way, but I remember Robert Quinn being traded to the Philadelphia Eagles where they already were setting records for sacks.
2: They had 7 guys with 10. They had 72 sacks on that defense.
1: Something like that in 2022.
2: Yeah.
1: And then just last year, the Seahawks are scoring a bunch of points. Let's go out and get Rashid Shaheed. So, yeah, I'm with you on that, Copes. Like, if it's where DeForest Buckner wants to go back to San Francisco and the Colts are not playing well, then yes, absolutely. You definitely make that trade. If there's a pass rusher available, like I said that I think the Giants season will be different this year, but they have a ton of pass rushers. Let's say like Kayvon Thibodeau is available in a trade.
2: Yeah.
1: I'll make that move over DeForest Buckner. But also if it's where the Giants are in the hunt, then and they want to hang on to him, then by all means. But I would be interested in DeForest Buckner because he's an older player. He's in the last year of his contract. You don't need to sign to an extension by any means. It would be getting a big-time player and not giving up a ton of draft capital to get him.
2: It's like getting extra closer help. You know what I mean? You get a guy who's got experience getting saves.
1: Exactly.
2: And a guy who everybody would just love to see come back anyway. Felt like he shouldn't have been gone to begin with.
1: Hey, man, we're talking about all these guys coming back. You got, you know, Fred Warner coming back from injury, Nick Bosa, Drake Greenlaw returning after being 1 year in Denver, Debo Samuel after 1 year in Washington, DeForest Buckner coming back. The whole gang from 2019.
2: Hey, Fred Warner.
1: Yeah.
2: A guy yelling after me at the...
1: That was rude.
2: At the Super Bowl media.
1: That was
2: row.
1: More rude than James Franklin, I'd say.
2: Well, dude, then you had John Curley's buddy over here telling me at the North Beach Festival. He's like, you look like a... Who'd he say I look like?
1: I don't know. I remember.
2: No, the guy from St. Mary's.
1: Patty Mills?
2: Patty Mills, dude. I'm blanking on his name. The Australians.
1: I see them more than Fred Warner.
2: Who, by the way, did I tell you I looked it up? They're the exact same height.
1: Are they?
2: Yeah, which is funny. Just
1: Patty Mills the same height as Fred Warner?
2: They're like both like 6'2 or something.
1: Well, yeah. I guess. I always think that they're

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4: Dirty Work on a Wednesday afternoon, Wednesday evening. Adam Copeland, Depop, Danny Dunn with you. Week two of the NFL season is upon us. Kickoff on Sunday, 1:25 from Levi Stadium, the Niners and the Dolphins. Pregame at 10 a.m. Stanford on Saturday against Duke, which we found out earlier when we played Dabo Swinney Sound in Coach Speak. Yahoo Sports did a put together a list of the most attractive college football coaches in the country.
8: Based on science. In college
4: football, based on like some AI they use to talk about your facial features and distance between them or whatever program they use to do this. Dabo Swinney ended up ranked third as the third most attractive.
9: Finally something comes my way.
4: As the third most attractive
8: Good
4: football
8: Lord,
4: coach.
8: Dabo.
4: Who was the first guy from?
8: Manny Diaz.
4: Manny Diaz from Duke. Number two is Kurt Cignetti of Indiana. Three is Dabo Swinney. Number four is Stanford's Tavita Pritchard. And he goes against number one, Manny Diaz, on Saturday.
8: I got to be honest here. Looking at Manny Diaz more, I think Tavita Pritchard should be number one.
4: Yeah.
8: Manny Diaz looks like Mike McDonald from the Seattle Seahawks. He was a good looking guy, but yeah.
4: Would he make a list today? If we did, we found out John Gruden, Derek brought up in 2001, John Gruden was on People Magazine's list of 50 most beautiful people in the
8: most
4: world.
8: Most beautiful people.
4: I looked at more names on that list, by the way. Like in 01, Sexiest Man Alive, People Magazine, Brosnan, dude.
8: Pierce Brosnan, huh?
4: He won it in 01.
8: He was still 007 at the time.
4: One point they give to Paul Rudd in the last couple of years, too.
8: Yeah, we all love Paul Rudd.
4: We all love a Paul Rudd. I don't know if I'd have him sexiest man alive, but yeah.
8: Oh, come on now.
4: Brosnan.

0: And his 007, Thomas Crown Affair, he's doing all that.
1: Oh, back then?
0: Yeah.
1: Now it's going to be Michael B. Jordan.
0: Yeah, maybe. Dude, he could win. Is he the guy who won it this year?
1: Well, he's the new Thomas Crown.
0: The new Thomas Crown Affair. I think he directed that,
1: Yes, too. He did. Yes, he did.
0: And then some other people on the list, cracked me up, some of the names on this list, that Gruden made it alongside.
1: Okay.
0: Like, 50 most beautiful people in the world. Catherine Zeta-Jones.
1: She made the cover in 01. Oh, entrapment.
0: Julia Roberts made the list for the 6th time that year.
1: Well, she was America's sweetheart at the time.
0: In 01. I don't think she was yet.
1: Oh, she
0: made the movie. I was talking about the movies.
1: Erin Brockovich.
0: Yeah, she was then. Yeah. You got Halle Berry for the 5th time.
1: Oh, your dude, swordfish time.
0: Your man out there, dude, kissing the babes. George Clooney?
1: Yeah.
0: He made it for the 4th time. More than half of the celebrities on the 01 list, 32 of them were actors or actresses.
1: Yeah,
0: then you get A-Rod from the sports world, Kobe from the sports world, and John Gruden from the sports world.
1: Yeah, man.
0: Also, Laura Bush at the time, first lady, made the list.
1: Okay. Okay.
0: How about that? I like this description. Don't know who this is. U.S. Navy pilot Shane Osborne, who apparently gained fame in 01. He was a mission commander for the supply plane crew that was being held for 11 days on a Chinese island for a month.
1: But he's a good-looking guy?
0: A month ago. Yeah, I guess so.
1: He had a mug?
0: People are like, dude, here he is. And people are like, dude, that guy's a good... 50 most beautiful people in the world.
1: Okay.
0: Put him on the list. And then some other names that made it. One of my favorites, dude, Jeff Probst. My guy made the list in 01.
1: Really?
0: Survivor's Jeff Probst, yeah.
1: Okay.
0: Yeah. Gruden and Probst.
1: Interesting. Yeah, I mean, props at the time, yeah. I mean, even today, he's a good-looking dude, yeah.
0: I mean, which coach would make it now in the NFL?
1: Well, Mike McDonald, probably.
0: You'd probably get a McVay.
1: Yeah, you get McVay in there.
0: I'm handsome.
1: You would get Kyle in that conversation, too.
0: Yeah, I'm a handsome guy. Put me on there.
1: Oh, like, number one would be Dave Canales from the Carolina Panthers.
0: Oh, yeah, Canales out there.
1: He's a good-looking dude.
0: Canales is a good-looking dude. I'm trying to think of anybody else.
1: Dan Campbell?
0: Campbell, huh? Nah, I don't know.
1: Salah?
0: I love Campbell. Salah's got the he's got the muscles.
1: He's got the muscles. D'Amico Ryans?
0: D'Amico could make the list, yeah. Some more handsome football coaches than there used to be.
1: Mike McCarthy?
0: Charlie Weiss wouldn't make it a list. McCarthy, dude. McCarthy.
1: Yeah, come on. Come on now. Adorable.
0: We'll Adolin KBR coming up this season. We'll rank NFL head coaches by their looks.
1: Yeah.
0: We'll do it.
1: For a while there, John Harbaugh was one of those guys.
0: Should we do that? Should we put out our list of, like, the 10 most attractive coaches in the NFL?
1: Sure.
0: And use our own science?
1: Yeah, I'm comfortable. Yeah, whatever.
0: I'll tell you who would have never made my list. Arthur Smith.
1: No, with the mustache?
0: He's got that vampire look, too. He's kind of like translucent.
1: Was it great?
0: Yeah, I don't know. We can do our own list.
1: Who's the ugliest coach in the NFL?
0: Rank the ugliest coaches in football?
1: Think about that one.
0: McCarthy's not an easy dude to look at.
1: No, but he's not ugly.
0: It's a hell of a topic.
1: Who's the ugliest coach?
0: Who's the ugliest coach in football? I'm going to pull up a list here. But while I do that, why don't we get you some of the best sounds from across the sports world you might have missed with the Dirty Work Sound Soiree.
2: This is
3: Dirty Work
2: Sound Soiree.
4: No, I've whipped up this nasty little soiree.
2: The best sounds you might have missed.
5: Soiree, what?
4: Soiree, honey, I think that means party.
2: On the Sports League.
0: This sounds worry for Wednesday, September 16th, 2026.
1: Real quick, I think we stole this bit from Greg Silver. I want to say when he came over to us initially, he made a list, like a funny, like...
0: It was him and his buddies made a list of the hottest...
1: The most bangable coaches in the NFL. And I had to censor that for the NFL, radio here.
0: Yeah, that's good. Yeah, I think he used a different word. Only he didn't say bangable.
1: No, he didn't say bangable.
0: I'm just running through the list here. Jesse Minter, new in Baltimore.
1: Yeah, Jesse Minter's a good looking dude. Yeah.
0: Joe Brady, of course.
1: Yeah.
0: McCarthy, you mentioned. Schottenheimer. Dan
1: Vrabel?
0: Campbell. Vrabel's. We're going ugliest, though, right?
1: Oh, ugliest coach?
0: Such a stupid topic.
1: I got to think more.
0: A dumb topic.
1: I got to think about that more.
0: Anyway, KBR, who's the ugliest coach in the NFL?
1: I mean, not to be mean because he's the oldest, but Monken?
0: I was going to say Monken. Yeah, he's got some crust to him.
1: He does.
0: He's got a little crust.
1: And I feel bad for him because he doesn't want... I mean, like, he wants the job, obviously, but he's not going to get full Sam what goes on in that team.
0: You know what I think looks
1: ugly coach.
0: He's got a sort of a funny look to him. Who's the dude in Jacksonville? Who is the OC?
1: Oh, Liam Cohen?
0: Liam Cohen. He's got a wide face.
1: He kind of looks like...
0: got a wide face.
1: He kind of looks like a Wallace and Gromit character.
0: So stupid. So dumb.
1: Big eyes.
0: Let's get into some sound here.
1: All right, why not? Yeah.
0: Draymond Green, which podcast was he on?
1: He was on the Steam Room, I believe, with Charles Barkley and Ernie Johnson.
0: All right, he's on the Steam Room with Charles and Ernie, and he's talking to Charles Barkley, saying it will be his and Ernie Johnson's last season on Inside the NBA. So Chuck said this will be the last year for he and Ernie. And if Chuck goes, that's just kind of it. Here's Draymond's reaction to that.
3: Charles Barkley announced on the Bill Simmons podcast that this season will be his last on Inside the NBA. Me and Ernie are a package deal, so right now, unless Ernie changes his mind next year, this is my last year, 100%. This isn't our first time hearing Chuck say this is it, but this is definitely our first time hearing Ernie say it. I do not believe Ernie will be back after this year. I think he will call it a quits. He's been at it a long time. He's been at Turner Sports since 1989. I was born in 1990, and you all think I'm old. I have an opportunity to work with Ernie on the set with those guys, and I say this with all due respect because y'all know I rock for this guy. He is the best point guard I've ever played with. That's no disrespect to the great Steph Curry. Ernie Johnson on a set is as incredible as they come. He sees everything. He's like, man, this guy haven't spoke for a while. Let me toss it to him. Man, this conversation is going off the rails a little bit as it can on that show. Let me rein it back in. You can have a producer in your ear, and they're like, Chuck, stop. Like, yo, we got 5 seconds. And somehow Ernie still raps in the time. Like, this guy is amazing. And so, number one, I tip my cap to him headed into his last year. I do think Chuck may be serious this time. When you tie it to Ernie like that, it makes all the more sense.
1: Okay, well, I was way off there. It's on his own podcast.
0: It was on the Draymond pod, yeah.
1: Yeah, so I thought he was talking to Ernie Johnson and Charles Barkley. But, yeah, if this is Ernie Johnson's last year on Inside the NBA, that's sad because he's the ultimate, as Draymond Green said, point guard, where he dishes out to everybody on that set.
0: I kind of, it was lost last year for me, Inside the NBA, because it wasn't in its normal time. It wasn't regular because it's on ESPN now and all that. Like we used to know when we were getting it. And as I've said before, best show on TV, certainly around the sports world.
1: I would say so.
0: In terms of like natural, off-the-cuff analysis plus comedy and bits. Like it's just such a fun show to watch. But I already kind of feel like it lost its luster in going to ESPN because it was like hard to find. I didn't know when it was on.
1: Yeah.
0: It was just a different beast. So I don't know. I think we're past the prime enjoyment of that show kind of anyway.
1: But I'm not naive where Draymond Green sees the opportunity. He's going to be the next Charles Barkley on TV. So that will not be his last year.
0: Sure. But being Charles Barkley on TV is one thing. Being Charles Barkley trying to kind of reconfigure or get the same type of entertainment value out of Draymond with Chuck and Kenny, like that's all based on their friendship and legacy, right?
1: No, I'm not saying Draymond. What I'm saying is he's going to fill that spot. But can Draymond Green be as entertaining as Charles Barkley? I doubt that.
0: No, for sure not. That's my point. Is like so much of that entertaining, that show being entertaining is about the relationships between those two guys.
1: Of course.
0: Three guys or four, I should say. Moving on here in the Sound Soiree. Here's Marcus Thompson. He joins us each and every week of The Athletic. He was on the Kevin O'Connor podcast talking about Draymond Green's future with the Warriors and how this season could play out. He returned to the Warriors. Will he finish as a Warrior? Here's Marcus Thompson.
6: Yeah, I'm in on Warriors because I do feel like while they're not a contender, right? You're not looking at them for a championship. I think this might be the time. Like right now, we're going to figure out what happens for the next future. Like I think by the trade deadline, we'll know this is going to be tough. And we could really fully be saying goodbye, right? This could be like Draymond could be traded at the trade deadline. Steph ain't going nowhere.
0: Okay. But Draymond could be.
6: Nah.
0: Steph's a lifer.
6: Yeah. Steph's a lifer. But they could make, if this thing doesn't work, they can make some decisions where you're like, okay, we're going to drastically change this thing. Jimmy Butler's on a one-year deal. Draymond Green's on a one-year deal. They're openly saying, we have $100 million in expiring contracts. We got flexibility. Like, that's the core players. And Klay's already gone. If Draymond leaves, there's a sense you could feel like they just might start this thing completely over.
1: Yeah, I don't disagree with anything that Marcus is saying. I'm just tired of that being the whole talking point with the Warriors every single season the last few years. It's always what they do with the trade deadline. Watch out what they do with the trade deadline, I want moves made in the offseason going into a season feeling good about this team. So same old thing with the Warriors.
0: Yeah, again, it's hard to speculate anything with the Warriors because I don't think they're good as constructed. I don't think we're getting more out of this team as constructed. So the last intriguing thing that could happen there is to deconstruct it and to say we've got an expiring deal with Jimmy. We could move this for something. And again, whether that means for Steph or the future, I'm kind of resigned to Steph's fate. I'm kind of resigned to where this generation or this dynasty is. And I think Steve Kerr said the same, where he's like, it's a fading dynasty. You'd be hard pressed, I think, to find somebody who really believes they're competing for a championship as constructed. It's the same team they just did not make the playoffs with. But remember all the nostalgia we had for that play-in game?
1: It was fun, Copes. Come on, just one day. Yeah. It was one day of fun. Come on.
0: Was it?
1: Yeah.
0: I guess, yeah. Just like old times when they weren't in the playoffs.
1: Well, like, once it goes away, it's going to suck. So, like, give me...
0: I'm telling you, it's gone away, though. That's what I mean. It's
1: not
0: gone.
1: Completely, though. Steph's still there.
0: Yeah, I'm saying the hope for what they're capable of with Steph.
1: Of course.
0: That's part of Steph's greatness is the hope he brought with him, right? And what he showed you they were capable of.
1: Yeah.
0: Even when he does that now, you're like, yeah, but there's not enough.
1: There's not.
0: It's fun to watch
1: but
0: him
1: you know
0: do
1: what?
0: It.
1: But when you see those moments when Steph Curry looks like the Steph Curry of old and he looks like that more consistently, but with Draymond Green playing the way he did and Al Horford and Steve Kerr hugging the guys, like, yeah, I got on the fields, man.
0: Hugging the guys, kissing the babes.
1: Yeah, exactly.
0: Let's do the John Gruden Nicey video before we get out of here.
1: All right, let's do it.
0: And we can save some of the other stuff for tomorrow. Here's John Gruden. He did these last year
1: The last few years.
0: For Barstool, last few years, where he just watches football all day Sunday, and then he sits down on Monday, and he tells you, or Monday or Tuesday, he goes, I'll tell you what, I like some stuff from this weekend. Whether it's tight ends, whether it's running backs, whether it's big hits, game plans. Here's John Gruden with his first week one Nicey video of 2026.
1: He's beautiful.
7: I like football, and I like opening day, and I really like seeing a rookie head coach get his first victory. Guys like Jesse Minter of the Baltimore Ravens, he's running a defense. He hires Declan Doyle to run the offense, and they completely dominated the
8: Got me from that rookie.
7: 506 yards to 251, the Ravens block. Guys like Clint Kubiak of the Las Vegas Raiders. He and his old quarterback, Kirk Cousins, look sharp.
8: Got me feeling
7: three
8: easy.
7: Touchdown passes. 102 from Ashton Jenke. And Mad Max get two more sacks. Guys like Joe Brady of the Buffalo Bills. I mean, Houston's got your number. Houston's your kryptonite. Well, how about 409 yards
8: got me
7: on 52 easy. Plays? 36 points. Let's go, Buffalo. And guys like Mike LaFleur of the Arizona Cardinals. I mean, they go on the road and dominate the L.A. Chargers.
8: Got me feeling
7: impressive offense, swarming defense, and they blocked the punt. Woo!
1: Nice. He's brought to you by.
0: I just like him getting into like just it's things that fans would be into.
1: Exactly.
0: He's pointing out. By the way, four first year head coaches picking up a W.
1: I was kind of expecting him to be like, I tell you what, man, look at these head coaches. They're kind of bangable. They're kind of like they're beautiful like me back in 2001, man.
0: Tell you what, except for that Mike McCarthy. That's gonna do it for the Sound Soiree for Wednesday, September 16, 2026. 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We'll take a quick break. When we come on back, we will put the show to bed. Hand it over to Larry Kruger with some Niners Nightly at the top of the hour. 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
0: Putting the show to bed on a Wednesday evening. Adam Copeland, D-Pop, Danny Dunn with you. Had a full show. Fun full show today. After the Giants got a series win in St. Louis. Off day tomorrow, so another full show. And then Friday, 7:10 first pitch. So another full show taking you into the weekend for week two. The Niners and the Miami Dolphins. 1:25 kickoff from Levi Stadium on Sunday. You can hear it all right here starting at 10 a.m. with pregame on The Sports Leader. Why don't we get out of here? Make way for Larry Kruger on a Wednesday evening. Danny, you got a note to sell for us?
30: Note to sell.
31: Yeah, note to self, as Sean McVay says, success is never linear. It's always up and down.
1: There you go.
0: It's never linear. I'm pissed right now. I'm not myself. Not a tough practice.
1: Note to self.
30: Note to self.
1: Having a woman read a poop story makes it better for the audience.
0: I don't know. Okay. I don't know. I don't know if it made it, I mean, maybe like incrementally.
1: Made it more tolerable, I'd say.
0: I guess. Rather than you reading it, yeah. I'd rather heard it from Elena. Note to self.
30: Note to self.
0: John Gruden was on 2001's People magazine list of 50 most beautiful people in the world. How about that?
1: So you didn't know it coming into the show today?
0: If I had known it, I'd forgotten it. If it was anything I'd ever known, I'd forgotten completely.
1: My father was really into it at the time. He's like, you say Gruden? He's on the cover of People magazine. He's one of the most beautiful people out there.
0: I'm going McCarthy notes itself as the ugliest, the least bangable coach in football.
1: Yeah, we had checked in with Greg Silver. His list of most bangable head coaches.
0: He's got McCarthy at 32.
1: Yeah, number one, Dave Canales. 32 is Mike McCarthy.
0: We'll run through the other 30 tomorrow. That's going to do it for Dirty Work on a Wednesday. Thanks to our guest today, Andy Baggerly, and to a Guy Haberman, who will be on the call with Tim Ryan on Sunday. All those available on thesportsleader.com and the The Sports Leader app if you missed any of those interviews. 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That's the dirty work, but it does get easier. 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
4: And away we go. Welcome, it's Larry Kruger back with you, Niners Nightly. On a Wednesday, our guest tonight is going to be the great Todd Husak. We'll get his thoughts on what the 49ers have going. Man, that 49er win in week one over the Rams is just a beautiful thing. It was a beautiful thing. And yet today, I kind of knew today was going to be kind of like judgment day. This is what it's like covering a football team. When there's lots of days off, invariably, next time we get together, we're going to find out who's broken, right? And this guy's body's broken. That guy's body's broken. You know, you don't get healthier as the season goes on, generally. Sometimes you do. But generally, you get more broken and you lose guys. And you start to, you know, your equation starts to erode. And this is not a Niner thing. This is a football thing. Everybody in the league, you know, it's like you're going to suffer injuries. It's going to be losses. Seems like anytime you play a football game, you roll out 53 guys onto the field. When you recalibrate, like, where are we now after the win? You're always down some guys. And so, that's why they always say, hey, the final 53-man roster is not the final 53-man roster. Because really what they should say is, you know, 25 guys in here are going to be out for the year. Guys are going to get broken left and right. Guys are going to break bones, tear ligaments. You know, it's just going to be ugly. I mean, it's just the way football is. And you just got to keep going. You got to keep going. A lot of interesting stuff today in Santa Clara, and we're going to get to all of it with Todd Husak later on this hour. And if you want to chime in, 808-KNBR is the number. How do you feel about the 49ers? We haven't done a lot of 6 o'clock shows, so we get to open up the lines and take some phone calls. How do you feel? How do you feel? Do you feel great? Do you have concerns? I feel pretty good. 49ers offensive line was a problem last year. I left Lumen Field in Seattle going, what in the heck is up with this offensive line? But in one game against the Rams, Dom Pooney, Connor Colby, Jake Brendel, the Niners interior really kicked butt in this game. And watching the all 22 film, it really shows itself. The Rams played a 4-2-5. They leaned on their defensive tackles to make lots of plays. And the Niners ran the ball up the middle behind their three interior offensive linemen and ran the Rams off their 4-2-5. And I mentioned it to Shanahan, and he's like, well, you know, we knew they were going to play some nickel. We didn't think they would stay with it until the third quarter. But, I mean, Shanahan, it's got McVay's number, and he really had David Shula's number. Shula came out in a 4-2-5 nickel
2: against the Niners 21 personnel. And Shanahan just ran it down the middle behind his guards and two guards and center. And then after McCaffrey gashed him for a couple of 15 yard runs or whatever it was to begin the third quarter, after the Deebo Samuel 50 yard return set the Niners up at midfield, in that next possession, they scrapped the 4-2-5 and went to their 5-2 base. And then Shanahan started tossing the ball outside and running to the edges. And the Niners countered. And it was just like they kept staying one step ahead. Shanahan was one step ahead of Shula consistently throughout that game. So we'll talk about all of it with Todd Husak. But today was the day, the judgment day for some of the injuries. And sure enough, we got bad news. And we knew it was going to be kind of bad, but then it turned out to be really bad. First of all, Jake Ton just done for the year. MCL surgery. He leg-whipped Myles Garrett, his leg, his MCL. Price. So Jake Ton just done for the year. Niners promoted Braden Willis from the practice squad to the active roster. And then they signed Jack Stoll, a tight end, to their practice squad. So, you know, that's the old saying, next man up, right? Next man up. So at tight end, that's what they're doing. They worked out three tight ends, Lawrence Cager, another tight end who's pretty talented as well, but they wound up going with this guy. And you know, we'll see, you know, this Stoll is more of an inline blocking tight end than Cager. Cager's more of a flexed out kind of a tight end. So that was the big story of the day, number one. Number two, big story of the day, Dejon Stribling had surgery today on his deltoid ligament in his ankle. And, you know, he was going to be out a month, right? They put him on the IR. He was going to be out a month at least. But wait, if he needs surgery, it could be 10 weeks. Today he had that surgery. So he needed surgery. I mean, just a... what a kick to the gut, because this guy, obviously the 49ers' first pick in the draft. He had an incredible summer, great training camp, looked totally ready to contribute, huge things, vertical threat, space creation, great hands. He's a terrific young player. I mean, and nothing changes because of this injury, except he's gone for the next 10 to 12 weeks. That's 2.5 to 3 months. September 16th. So he's going to be back either first week in December or, you know, something like mid-December. Mid-December is the end of the year. So maybe he can make it back for the playoffs. But that is a kick to the gut because, I mean, Stribling was going to have such a good year and he looks so good. So those are the two big stories. Now, Shanahan did say later in the presser today, we have enough at wide receiver. And it's good that he feels that way. I did in the KMBR Fantasy League pick up DeMarcus Robinson because I do have Stribling on my fantasy team. Not that anybody wants to hear about my fantasy team, but I picked up DeMarcus Robinson because I think DeMarcus Robinson may have a huge day on Sunday against the Dolphins. The Dolphins have a challenged secondary, very young. They don't have a lot of pass rush. Brock Purdy loves to throw the ball down the field, and he loves to throw it to DeMarcus Robinson. So I do think that's the answer. Like, you know, what is the answer to Dejon Stribling going out for maybe the year? I think the answer is internal. I don't think you're going to see the 49ers go outside for anybody. I think, you know, Shanahan's being kind of candid when he says, you know, we have enough here. So they have Mike Evans. They have DeMarcus Robinson now. They have Deebo Samuel. They signed to the active roster from the practice squad, Kadarius Hodge. And Hodge made a Pro Bowl as a special teamer, as a gunner. So they really like him on special teams anyway. And then you got Jacob Cowing, who's a punt returner and also has 4.3 speed. And we'll see if they use him from scrimmage. But those are your wide receivers on the roster. You also have Christian Kirk on the injured list. He's on IR. He may practice as soon as next week. He cannot play until week 5. So Christian Kirk, if he's going to come back and help them, it's going to be that Seattle game in week 5. So that's still a ways off because we're only in week 2. But he's out there and he's a veteran and he had a 100-yard day in the playoffs and, you know, he might be pretty good. He might be a good solution. The Niners also have the Notre Dame rookie Will Pauling on the practice squad, and they have the guy that I would call the secret weapon, is Wesley Grimes. I'm a huge Wesley Grimes fan. I mean, this guy's got a lot of talent. 6'2", 6'3", 4'3", speed, great hands. You know, I think the Niners did just enough to keep him under wraps in the preseason. And I think they had to, otherwise they probably would have lost him. If they had just played him in all three games and laid him, put him out there and threw him the ball, they probably would have lost him at the cutdown. Instead, they sat him out of one of the preseason games, and they didn't, you know, they didn't show him to everybody. And partially, I think, so they could squeeze him onto the practice squad and they could develop him and kind of maintain their inventory of wide receivers. Some people would say, oh, that's crazy. Come on. Don't they play everybody the same amount? No, no. They have a plan for everybody. And this guy's a rookie. And I think the plan was put him on the practice squad. Well, you got to get him to the practice squad. How do you get him to the practice squad? Well, every time, you know, you get asked about him, you don't say much, and you don't play him that much. And you kind of try to squelch his rise in the preseason. But believe me, I talked to Leonard Hankerson. They know what they got. They know that they got a really special talent in Wesley Grimes, and they know that he's got a big-time future. So he's on their practice squad. Pauling's on the practice squad. Christian Kirk's on the IR and designated to potentially return, but not until week five. The only other option that's interesting is Darius Slayton, who was cut loose by the Giants. Shanahan said they have enough internally, but I mean, that's what you're always going to say. You don't want guys in your locker room thinking that you're pining for somebody and, you know, who's not on the team. You want to show interest and support for your guys. But you know what? What is Dejon Stribling? He's a 6'2 receiver with 4'3 speed who can make plays down the field. What's Darius Slayton? He's a 6'3 receiver with 4'3'9 speed who can make plays down the field. Slayton was cut loose year two into a 3-year deal with the Giants, and I think he got a sizable little payout. So I saw an interview that he did where he's like, hey, I don't want to just go anywhere. I've been on losing teams. I want to be on a winning team. I want to be on a winning team. I want to go to the right location, the right spot, the right offense that can develop me. Well, you know what? If Stribling was gone for a month, I would have said, don't bother with Darius Slayton. Just absorb, endure for the month. But now that he's maybe done for the year, and he's probably done for more like, 2 months, 2.5 months, maybe longer, who knows? I would be interested in Darius Slayton because I don't think it won't cost you anything in a trade. And I don't even know what it would cost you that much in a contract. But he's a big receiver. And if I was Darius Slayton, I would want to be here. You got to be kidding me. You got Mike Evans, Hall of Famer, draws double teams. You got Debo. You got other guys who can, you got speed guys who can take the top off, like Watkins and Cowing, DeMarcus Robinson. All I got to do is come in here and catch passes from Brock Purdy, basically one of the easiest quarterbacks to play for in this great offense with this offensive guru in Shanahan. I mean, weapons galore, chance to win the Super Bowl, expectations of the playoffs and winning in the playoffs. Man, if I was Slayton, I'd be like, get me over, agent. Get me out there. Darius, they're offering. I'll take it. Well, you didn't even hear the offer yet. We'll take it. Mike Evans is on the other side. I get to play with CMC and Kittle and Shanahan and Purdy. And I mean, if Darius Slayton, if the Niners showed interest, he ought to pay his own way to be on this team. You got to be kidding me. This is a perfect spot for Darius Slayton, who's fast and big and has been on bad Giants teams with bad quarterbacks. And, you know, I mean, he's a much better talent than he's shown thus far because he's played with the bad Giants. And he's always asked to do too much on a bad team. So anyway, he's out there. So we'll see. Shanahan says they're going to look internally, and they probably are. But that's one of the stories of the day. Also, no Eddie Pinheiro today. He did not practice. He was sick. Veteran day off today for CMC, for Bosa, for Warner. How great, by the way, were Fred Warner and Nick Bosa in this game last week against the Rams? Fred Warner had 11 tackles and a forced fumble. He was amazing. Almost as amazing as Nick Bosa, who I thought Nick Bosa... That might have been one of the best games I've seen from Nick Bosa, and where he didn't get a sack. I mean, this guy was so dominant against the run. And it's like those guys were gone for so long, I almost forgot how dominant they were. And we got a reminder against the Rams because Warner was amazing and Bosa was so dominant against the run. They were so good that they got the Veterans Day off today. And that's what happens when you're a veteran. You don't get to practice on a Wednesday. You get practice on Thursday and Friday instead. As far as limited today, Juice, Kittle, Renardo Green, all limited. Kyle was asked, I thought the most interesting question today, Kyle was asked about reacclimating. You know, hey, what's the challenge of reacclimating? And Kyle himself said, man, I haven't been feeling that good the last few days. And it's funny because I was talking to Guy Haberman. He's like, I'm not over the jet lag. And, you know, it's like I'm still not feeling like myself. So there is, you know, another side of this outside of, you know, it's unprecedented travel. And it's not just last week that's impacted. It's this week, too. So it will be interesting to see what the Niners bring into this game. This is a game where they're favored by almost 2 touchdowns. I don't think I would be given those points. It makes me nervous coming away. You know, unprecedented travel. Who knows how the Niners will come off of this game. But Kyle was asked about that question, reacclimating. And he said that he felt like the key to the Niners' victory in Melbourne and the key to Sunday against the Dolphins is the same key, which is he felt like the Niners' focus was better than the Rams' focus. And he felt like their focus was intense and that was the strength of the 49ers in that game in Australia, that they were really, really focused. And we talked about this last week. All the circus coming to town stories, the Jed and Ohio story and Kyle with his accident and the Ayuk, how fast is Ayuk driving past the stadium and all the different stories on social media that surrounded this team. And it's like they either had to partake or they had to block it all out and focus. And it appears that they've blocked it all out and really focused. I was a very focused 49er team. I agree with Shanahan. I think he's got a good pulse for his team. They were incredibly focused in Melbourne. And we'll see if they can bring that same focus. And that's what he said today. He's like, hey, look, the reason we won was we were the more focused team. And if we're going to win this week against Miami, we're going to have to bring that same level of focus. Focus generally means efficiency because you make fewer mistakes. Dolphins are a young team, youngest team in pro football. They're coming off a game where they made eight penalties against the Raiders. And a couple major gaffes, giving up huge returns on special teams. So they're a young team. They're a young team. Can the Niners be more focused than the Dolphins? The Dolphins, by the way, also cared about their travel. They played the Raiders in Vegas. They did not go back to Miami. They came here. They've been training in Napa all week. So the Miami Dolphins are on the West Coast and have stayed on the West Coast, trying to make their situation a little bit more energetic for, you know, instead of having those two cross-country trips, Vegas to Miami, Miami to the Bay back to Miami, you know. So they're trying to cut down their travel a little bit, and the Niners are coming off of unprecedented travel, and the Niners are huge, huge favorites. But focus, that's really it. Can the Niners focus? Can they, whoever makes fewer mistakes, can the Niners, you know what's going to happen in this game. 49ers are the Dolphins are going to come out and they're going to try to establish Devin Achane, their star running back. Why? Because they couldn't establish him last week against the Raiders. He did very, very little. And it was the Malik Willis show back there with no run game. They don't want that. They want to run the ball. So they're going to try with Achane to get that going early. And it's up to the Niners defense to shut them down. So it's going to be interesting. Also today, I thought it was interesting. Shanahan was asked the question, was the plan in Australia to rotate Colby and Willis and you just never got to it for whatever reason? And Shanahan was really clear. He's like, no, there was no plan to rotate Connor Colby and Carver Willis. It sounds to me like Connor Colby is the left guard. And based on the film that I watched this summer, I think that's probably the right call. I thought Connor Colby was, you know, the negative talk about Connor Colby, I don't know where that came from. I watched every snap of the preseason on the All 22, and I thought he graded out almost near perfect. I thought he had a great preseason. So I thought that was kind of interesting. Shanahan basically said, hey, the left guard job is up to him. I asked him about Raheem Morris today because Raheem Morris only blitzed three times. The Niners only had sent five-man rushes three times. They found a way to pressure Stafford without blitzing him. And if you saw Stafford's numbers against the blitz, that's a good decision because Stafford was like 20 touchdowns, one pick against the blitz. But Raheem found a way to play some stunting games, to really mix his fronts and coverages. And that's what Shanahan said. He said he felt like Raheem did a brilliant job of not giving Stafford the same look over and over and over again. It wasn't rush four out of a wide nine alignment, play cover three, zone defense behind, and cross your fingers. Last time the Niners took on the Rams, Stafford hung 42 on them, and he did a lot of good things. So Raheem did a great job. He changed a lot of his fronts. He changed a lot of his coverages. He used Duggar. I mean, I think Duggar is a successful pick. They used him as a linebacker on that second level, but then they walked him up on the line of scrimmage late and kind of made Stafford adjust. They played some cover six, some cover eight. They kind of made Stafford kind of pause to see which side was playing cover two, which side's playing cover four. It was brilliant. It was a brilliant game plan by Raheem Morris. And the Niners, did they get sacks? No. But they got 14 pressures and eight hits on the quarterback, and they were running stunts with the looper coming through the A-gap with such ferocity that I'm sure Matthew Stafford noticed, and he played a little fast. It wasn't like he was hectic or helter-skelter. I mean, he's still an awesome quarterback, but he played a little fast. There was a couple times he got rid of the ball a little bit early. And the 49er defensive variety of fronts and coverages, I think, kind of caused him to pause a little bit. So I thought that was interesting. So a lot of interesting stuff. The Niners did promote Kadarrell Hodge to the active roster, so he will immediately take Dejon Stribling's spot at wide receiver. Jack Stoll added to the practice squad. So the Niners, signed him, made Willis on the active roster, and they signed a defensive tackle. They signed McKinley Jackson to their practice squad. He's another, run defender. So, he's not much of a pass rusher. He's more of he's a nose guard. He's a replacement for Alfred Collins, potentially. He's that zero tech, one tech, run 34-inch arm nose guard who's got great, gets off the ball with a lot of quickness, two-time captain at Texas A&M. So those are the stories today down in Santa Cruz. All right, so let's do this. Let's take a timeout. The great Todd Husak's going to be by. We'll get his thoughts. Where do the Niners go without Tonjes? Where did the Niners go without Stribling? What did he think of Raheem Morris's defense against Matthew Stafford? What do you think about Shanahan and David Shula and some of the X's and O's back and forth that we saw last Thursday night in Melbourne? So we'll get that. We'll get to Husak coming up next and hear his thoughts. If you want to chime in, we'd love to take your calls as well. 808 KMBR the number. Larry Kruger with you. It's Niners Nightly on the Sports Leader.
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2: All right, welcome back. It's Niners Nightly. Larry Kruger with you and joining us this segment to talk all things Niners in a great week one win. Out in Melbourne, Australia, is Todd Husak, former Stanford quarterback, and he's on the KNBR pre- and post-game shows and big part of our 49er coverage, and he's back with us for Niners Nightly. Todd, how are you?
3: I'm doing great. It's been way too long since we've joined each other at Levi's. We had the one preseason game and then about a month in between, but what a week one performance across the board, offensively, defensively, special teams. I watched the game back a couple times, and it's interesting. The more I watched it, the more excited I got about their execution, both as a unit and the individual wins on almost every play. You could pick something out that they're doing it at a level that I don't think we've seen execute on either side of the ball in a couple seasons.
2: Yeah, it was a great win for the 49ers. You know, I thought there were so many interesting attributes of it. You know, we could start with the Niners offense or the Niners defense. I mean, defensively, they got zero sacks of Matthew Stafford, but they got inside pressure and he felt it. And they only blitzed three times all day where they sent five-man pressures. I thought Raheem Morris, you know, was absolutely fantastic using Jaden Duggar, using Keon White in a variety of ways, stunting off of kind of loaded fronts, and the looper just coming shooting through the A-gap. And you're a quarterback, so you know, you see a guy come firing through the A-gap three or four times in the game, that will make any quarterback a little skittish. And I thought they did a nice job, even though they didn't sack Stafford, I thought they did a nice job of kind of speeding him up a little bit at times.
3: Well, the defensive units that have won the Super Bowl the last few years are ones that can get pressure up the middle, just rushing four or five and leave the secondary in the back end to make plays. And I think the 49ers have not had that and haven't been close to having that in the last few seasons, whether it's injury or just lack of playmakers between the tackles. I thought Oso Digizua was big time. Winning one-on-one matchups. You go back to early in the game, and Bosa is absolutely destroying the tackle. Fred Warner is throwing people around. It was a defense that played with power and speed and purpose, and there were no blown assignments. I mean, the one play where Puka gets down the field, Puka is one of the best receivers in the NFL. He's going to break tackles. But the hustle to get him down and then make the stop inside the five-yard line and at the goal line and then follow that up with a 99-yard touchdown. I mean, all of those pieces work together. But when you have guys that can win one-on-one matchups, a really good defensive coordinator and defensive coaches, that's one of the great.

0: En garde!
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2: Give the 49ers defense a ton of credit. They came to play and were ready and took it to them.
3: You know, we haven't seen these guys in so long. It's almost like we forgot how great Nick Bosa and Fred Warner really are. You know what I mean? It's like those guys haven't played for so long. They stepped in. They were both amazing. Warner had the forced fumble and 11 tackles. He was everywhere. And Nick Bosa, have you ever seen Nick Bosa play the run with more fire and emotion than he did in this game? He was awesome. So, I mean, you know, those two guys were spectacular. But I asked Kyle earlier today, I said, hey, Raheem Morris, you know, he found a way to bother Stafford and pressure Stafford and only blitzed him three times. And because, like, you look at those numbers against Stafford against the blitz last year, it's like 20 touchdowns, one interception. And it's like, you can't blitz this guy. And so I asked Shanahan about it. And he's like, you know what? Raheem mixed it up really well. And when he says he mixed it up, he mixed up the fronts, he mixed up the coverages, and you know, he gave four-man looks pre-snap, he walked it up into five-man fronts, and they stunted off of it. And it, you know, he created through scheme, really, a little bit of interior, and Osa Odighizuwa. Let's give Osa his credit. The combo of Osa and Raheem's schemes up front, they bothered Stafford. It was enough to win the game.
2: And young guys like Upton Stout making plays and getting into the backfield and tackling. And there's so much to like about it. And you're right. When you have a veteran defensive coordinator who clearly knows how to scheme, that works together so well. You need the guys who can win the one-on-one matchups on the inside. But if you can create an advantage on where these guys are lining up, how they're timing the snap count, all those little things compound to make, and let's face it, last year there were guys that we didn't know who they were running around late in the season. So to have this group back, not quite at full strength, but to have those playmakers back, and you could see, you're right, Fred Warner. And I've almost hearing these guys talk this offseason, you can almost sense more urgency than the previous few seasons. Like, Larry, we've talked about the window closing for a championship with all of these Hall of Famers and potential Hall of Famers. It's coming to a close. Like, it will. These guys will not be on both sides of the ball. And so I think they're playing with a little more urgency than they have in years past. And it showed. I think they were chomping at the bit, ready to get playing. But Bosa and Warner had been off the field for a long time. They were clearly back playing like they can, playing up to their potential, and it was fun to watch. It really was on in the secondary and up front, and clearly Raheem Morris. The only downside of that defensive performance, I know it's one game, it's a long season left. Raheem Morris, after 1 week, he is the front runner for assistant coach of the year, and will he be looking at potential NFL coaching openings this offseason? But let's enjoy it while we can and keep that defensive unit playing like the game. I think it was the most impressive NFL week one win because they did it to a really good team in the Rams, and they did it in all three phases.
3: Raheem gets that sixth ring, you know, I'll grudgingly, you know, send him a congratulations if he gets a job somewhere else. But
2: that's a trade you're willing to make. Yeah, I think most 49er fans would agree.
3: We'll make that deal if we have to make that deal. I also felt like Kyle Shanahan himself outcoached David Shula. The Rams came out and they're nickel 4-2-5 nickel, and that 4-2-5 kind of makes it so they're really reliant upon their defensive tackles to win inside, and they didn't win inside. Pooney won, Colby won, Brendel won. The Niners interior, I thought, really shined when I watched it over. And I mentioned it to Shanahan today. I said, hey, what'd you think of the interior? And I think what he said to me was unbelievable. He said it was unbelievable, especially in the pass pro. I thought the Niner interior, Todd, totally kicked butt on the Rams, and it shocked me because Kobe Turner and the Rams, you know, Rams have a really good interior even without Aaron Donald. Donald didn't play, but I wasn't expecting the 49ers interior offensive line to be dominant, and they were.
2: Yeah, and we talked about how the offensive line and really solidifying that center to guard interior, they got beat late in the season. The Seahawks especially. Now the Seahawks are really good. Their defense

0: outstanding in their opener. But you're right, that offensive line unit playing together, and Pooney looked back to where I think he was hurt most of last season, just the way he played. He didn't seem to have that same progression that he showed in year one. Year two was maybe a step backwards, but this year he looks back. Trent Williams was dominant, looked like the Trent Williams we're used to seeing, and he's just such a special player. But you're right, as great as those new weapons were on the outside in the backfield, without a really good offensive line, it's hard to make hay against a tough defensive front. And even without Donald, and clearly Myles Garrett wasn't 100%. He said that's one of the worst games he's ever played. But part of that is the Niners taking it to him and pushing him around a little bit, and Trent Williams putting him on the ground. So it was really impressive up front. We saw a ton of big plays for that 49ers unit run after the catch. It's not just the guys up front. It's guys on the edge, blocking downfield, blocking the safeties, blocking the linebackers to give the running backs a few more yards. It was a different looking run game than we were used to seeing last year. How many times did we see Christian McCaffrey have to make that first cut 2 or 3 yards in the backfield versus 3 yards past the line of scrimmage? And in that opener, they were making cuts down the field and getting after contact. Kalon Black is a impressive young runner. So I'm with you. That offensive line, there were some question marks about how good they can be, and they answered. I think we have a really good idea that they could be one of the better units in the NFL.
1: Rams just challenged the Niners. They said, hey, we're going to play nickel and dare you to run. And the Niners ran 14 times against the 4-2-5, and many of those were in the middle. And, you know, the interesting thing was Shula, I was talking to Greg Cosell earlier, and he said, you know, Shula played that 4-2-5, and Greg's rolling that film back and forth. And he's like, they stayed in the 4-2-5 the entire first half. They even stayed in the 4-2-5 nickel in the first drive of the third quarter. And then if you remember, CMC gashed him for two back-to-back 15-yard runs right up the gut. And the next series, they switched back to their 5-2 front. And then Shanahan countered, according to Greg, by successfully running to the edges.
0: Yeah.
1: So they just, you know, I mean, Shanahan was in his bag here. I mean, this was, he always uses a ton of pre-snap motion, but Greg was mentioning 65% of the snaps, highest rate ever of the Shanahan era, they use some form of pre-snap motion. What do you make of all the use of the motion? And it just seemed like Kyle was in Shula's head and really won that head-to-head matchup.
0: Well, the motions and shifts are used to create an advantage pre-snap, right? Where you put your players in a position where they have an angle or leverage to get to the outside or to crack back. And clearly it was timed up very well. They averaged almost 6 yards a carry as a team, right? 174 yards rushing against a group that was tough. Both the offensive unit last year, the run game for the 49ers was not as effective. We were saying, I think maybe last week, we didn't see a 20 plus yard run until very late in the season. You're looking at runs against the Rams, 16, 14, 18, 12, like they're ripping off big runs in chunks, and Debo getting involved with his one carry for 12 yards. Like it was an impressive, they you're right. They did it with power. They did it with alignment. They did it with blocking both up front and on the perimeter. With wide receivers and tight ends, it was really impressive. And you're right, the scheme, Kyle Shanahan is one of the best ever. We were just talking about Trent Williams, gave an interview, and he said he learned more in Kyle Shanahan's first team meeting than he learned in his previous 10 years in the NFL. I mean, Kyle's that special of a play caller and designer. And again, it's not, we saw it on the defensive side, with it's not Raheem Morris's, it's not just the scheme. It's how are they coaching it? How are they installing it? How are they teaching the young guys? This is where you need to be and why. And to go out and execute at that high of a level against the preseason favorite to win the Super Bowl in the Rams was really, really impressive.
1: You know, Todd Husak with us on the UMA guest line as we continue on with Niners Nightly on a Wednesday leading into Niners and Dolphins week two. Shanahan was asked, you know, about reacclimating to, you know, to the client, to the, to the time change now that they're back. And then he was asked about Sunday against the Dolphins. And both times he's like, he said that he felt like the reason that they won and were impressive against the Rams because he felt like they were really, really focused. He said their focus was intense and that they've got to maintain that focus against Miami. And, you know, you kind of said it. I mean, you know, this is a team that they kind of, you know, when you're ahead of schedule, you know, like you get hired to a job and you turn things around immediately. It's like, you know, you've done that ahead of schedule. And then, you know, when you're on schedule, and right now, maybe the Niners are slightly behind schedule. And so maybe there's a little bit more urgency there. But I just feel like because of all the different things that were going on around this team, between Ayuk and all the scuttle about the accident with Kyle and all the stuff with Jed and just, you know, all the rumors and stuff, I think it kind of forces you either to get involved in all that or really block all of that out and just focus on what matters. And I just feel like the 49ers did kind of hit this season with kind of an intense focus on their game. And that's a hard thing to sometimes put together. It doesn't always come together for a team. Sometimes it takes months for that to come together. So you got to have talent, but you got to have that focus. And Kyle seems like he's pretty happy with the focus early on.
0: It was a distraction filled off season. There's no two ways about it, more so than most other teams around the league. But you're right. It goes back to my comment earlier. There's some urgency. These guys get it. And when you have a culture that Kyle Shanahan has put together, some of the best teams I played on were teams where the coaches were certainly critical in how they scheme and install and all that. But it's really the leaders of the team that are coaching them up. And this is the way we do it. Every play in practice. This is how we prepare. This is how we take notes in meetings. And I think that shows. This is a team. Mike Evans had options of where to go, and he decided to come to the 49ers because word gets around the league. This is a special place to play. And the coaches allow their players, they put them in position to reach their potential and maximize it. And there's watching week one, there's a handful of teams that just aren't going to make the Super Bowl, right? There's teams that don't have a quarterback, or it's very, very unlikely. You can watch some of those teams that just, they're not going to get there. 49ers start the season with four Hall of Famers on offense, right? Left tackle, wide receiver, tight end, and tailback. There's Fred Warner on defense. Bosa has maybe the ability to get there. That's pretty special. And how those guys, and they're not just super talented guys that kind of get by. These guys prepare, and it's important to them. It's important to Fred Warner and Trent Williams on how they get ready. And George Kittle, how did he come back from an Achilles injury 9 months later? It's really important to him. He focused in the offseason to get ready for that opening game, and he made it back. So I think it's a lot of it is going, yes, you're right. There's a focus, but it's that urgency and leadership that makes it happen, that allows it to happen. And it starts at the top with the head coach, with the GM, and putting together a team that I think has the talent. It's a new look offense. We talked about the big playability with Mike Evans, and it was great to see him get out in that first drive and catch some first downs. And clearly there's a great relationship between him and Brock Purdy, who was throwing it before his head was turned and the ball's right there. Brock throws such a catchable ball. It's awesome to watch him operate. And you can see that the talent, like that pass into Marcus Robinson, that was the longest in-air touchdown of Brock Purdy's career. He put that over the top on the defense, and he had a guy who could run by people. And that is something we did not see at all last season. All of a sudden, you're watching the tape. How do you prepare this for this 49ers team that can run between the tackles, that can get to the edge, that can block in the perimeter, that can create yards after the catch? Debo's a weapon, a skinny Debo. You know, he's focused and prepared. And I think bringing him back, it wasn't ideal because it meant Ricky Pearsall was hurt and they needed somebody to come fill in. I think Debo's presence is a difference maker, his toughness in the way he prepares. And that was something that was lacking last year, certainly in the wide receiver room, of this is how we do it. And Sundays are the fun days. Go out and play, have fun, and trust that your coaches are going to give you the best chance to be successful.
1: By the way, Kittle not back in 9 months. Kittle back in 7 months and change.
0: Yeah.
1: So, I mean, it's
0: amazing.
1: I mean, it's truly amazing. I mean, in some ways, I don't know if it was advised. I don't know that he looked all that great, but you know what? He's just a tough guy and he loves to play. And you know what? Some guys who love to play, find their way to the field. Guys who don't love to play, find their way off the field. George loves to play. It's just simple as that. Jake, we buried the lead, which is Dejan Stribling to the IR. Had surgery today on the ankle, on the deltoid ligament. It needed surgery upon more examination and more time. So the talk was, you know, they put him on IR. That means he's out a minimum of 4 games. But this is like a 10 to 12 week thing. So he's out either 2.5 months or 3 months. I mean, it's September 16th. So mid-December, probably early to mid-December, he's back. So maybe he's back for a playoff run. The other story today, Jake Tonjes, also done for the year, torn MCL. And it took Kyle, we kind of sensed that, but Kyle made it official today at the presser. So what do you think? I mean, Kyle said, hey, we got what we need internally at wide receiver. They do have Christian Kirk, but he can't play until week 5. They have Wesley Grimes and Will Pauling in the practice squad. You mentioned DeMarcus Robinson. I picked him up in the KMBR Fantasy League because I have Stribling. And I do kind of feel like DeMarcus Robinson is going to go off because him and Purdy have a great rapport. And D-Rob, I think, is one of the most underrated receivers in the entire league. So I think they'll probably lean on him. But Darius Slayton is out there, and he's big and fast and is looking for kind of a more of a good fit home after some of the years he spent in New York. Maybe does he view this as a good fit? That seems to me to be a very obvious target. But, you know, Shanahan referenced today that they like what they have. What do you think? Stribling and Tonjes. The win didn't come at a, you know, came at a cost because you just lost your best speed receiver and a really good tight end.
0: Well, Stribling was the star of camp. And everybody had high expectations for him and how he fits into the offense. And you're right, the added dimension of his speed and ability to run after the catch and his blocking ability. I mean, he was looked like a great fit for this offense, and to not even get a target and to be out for the next, you said it, 2 to 3 months is really disappointing because I think he's a special player and showed a ton of potential early in preseason. Tonjes is disappointing because I thought last year was a great season for him, getting the ability to play more and more with some injuries, that tight end position. He showed great ball skills. He'd become a weapon. And I think losing those two things hurts. The good news is there's enough depth in the wide receiver room, which was not there last year. But you're right. Do they decide to make a move knowing that Stribling is out, or do they take it internally? I think that's a question. And I still like their top three. Does Christian Kirk, we just haven't seen enough of him with the 49ers to understand how he would fit in, but he's a veteran wide receiver who won't be able to play for another month, but he'll sort of work his way back in. I'd be surprised if they go out and make a big pickup like Slayton, but again, if you're a wide receiver, why wouldn't you want to come play for Kyle Shanahan and Brock Purdy, especially, who, God, the guy's just, he's great. Brock Purdy is great. And I think we're starting to see it now nationally where early in his career, he's so lucky to play with Shanahan and all these players around him. All of a sudden, hey, they're starting to listen to what 49ers fans have been saying. This guy's the real deal, and he got paid like it, and he's playing like it. I saw one report coming into the season where he was the 15th best ranked quarterback in the NFL, according to scouts and sources and players. How is he not top five for what he's done consistently? Larry, you might know how many more attempts he needs to qualify, but he will be the highest rated passer in NFL history once he reaches that threshold. And it's not just because of the weapons around him and the coaching. He is a great player. He is outstanding. And the way he runs the offense and the way he prepares and what he does off the field and his leadership ability, there's not a guy you'd want leading your offense and your team because of all those things he does. And I think it's fascinating that so many players, you'd see GMs like, oh, well, Herbert is more talent. Herbert, what has he done? That guy's just consistently disappointed. Yes, he is an incredible athlete with incredible arm strength. There's not many guys I would want over Brock Purdy There's some special players, some weapons around the league, but Brock Purdy runs. He doesn't get sacked. Like, he ranks near the top in almost every relevant offensive category amongst quarterbacks. And so I think it'll be interesting to see this narrative around him and his talent change throughout the year, because we're already starting to see it after 1 week. And with the 49ers now on top of some of those power rankings across the NFL, he's starting to be recognized as a player that's a potential MVP candidate if he continues to play at that high level.
1: He's a special player. I mean, come on. Coaches will fib. Coaches will, you know, they'll say what they need to say in front of the cameras to get through the day and that kind of thing. The players, though, are very honest. The players are, and Fred Warner and Trent Williams, two of the smartest football players on any team in this league, both are not just like, hey, Brock's good or Brock's damn good. They're like in that Brock's as good as there is, you know, like they've kind of gone in that direction. And guess what? Trent Williams ain't no stooge. Fred Warner ain't no stooge. They're not just saying this for comfort. They're not saying it for, you know, happy vibes in the locker room. If it wasn't true, they wouldn't say it. You know what I mean? They're saying it because they believe it.
0: Well, and his, I think we had talked about this late last season. I think part of what hurts Brock nationally is he doesn't make these incredible, outstanding athletic plays where he's breaking five tackles and throwing it 70 yards. And what he does is run the offense incredibly efficiently. He makes the right decision. Will he make mistakes? Of course. All quarterbacks do. But his mental approach, he doesn't let an interception get him down. He throws a incredibly catchable ball. He's the best at the, what do they call him, the layer king, because he can throw that 15-yard in route over the linebackers and in front of the safeties better than anybody in the NFL. And part of the reason they have so many yards after the catch is because he puts it on time and on the money where they can make the first guy miss. There's so many things he does as well as anybody. And without those great highlights, people, I think, have a hard time recognizing it. But I'm sure Kyle Shanahan and the rest will tell you, like you mentioned, they recognize him in the locker room and what he means to this team. And it was fun to see him back out there playing, winning football, which is what he's done his whole career.
1: All the guy does is win. Here's my prediction for Sunday. Purdy throws for three Bills. DeMarcus Robinson goes for over 100 yards. The Niners receivers tear through this secondary. And the 49ers beat the Dolphins. Give me a quick thought.
0: You're not worried about a trap game, Larry?
1: Well, I am. I'm not worried about the trap game. I'm worried about coming back off that travel. This is unprecedented travel. Before the games were played in the preseason, when we looked at the travel, we said, I mean, I said to you, I know, hey, I think the way the Niners are traveling to Australia favors the Niners in the game over the Rams. Well, the Niners won by 20. But I also told you that I felt like the week two, the Rams approach is probably the better approach for a week two high energy bounce back, because they never tried to acclimate to Melbourne. They just went over there, played, and then they came back. The Niners basically had an apartment over there. You know, the Niners were there for 10 days. So now there is a little bit of a reacclimating. And Shanahan said it today. He's like, man, the last few days I felt like hell. I was walking out to the parking lot with Guy Haberman. He's like, you know, I'm not quite back yet. You know, so they're going to have a short week, because they're going to have to kind of reacclimate and prepare. Now, there's enough time, and this is a soft landing. It's a very young football team, first year head coach, first year quarterback. They're still just kind of putting it all together. So this is a perfect landing spot for the Niners. It doesn't get much softer than this. But I would not. It's a big spread. I definitely wouldn't. This is not the game to bet the 49ers. This is the game to either stay away from it, or you know, just don't give all those points.
0: Yeah.
1: Because
0: yeah,
1: I just
0: is a lot.
1: It's gonna be a game. It's gonna be a game. This 12.5, right? I mean, that's a big number. Yeah. I would say give me the Dolphins in the 12.5. Or I would say, let me tease it down. There's no way I wouldn't want to give 12, because it would not shock me if the Dolphins had a lead in this game at some point and were like far more difficult opponent than people think. And it could be because of a little bit of the fatigue coming off this unprecedented cross the world travel.
0: Yeah. And they present a little bit of a different challenge than the Rams. They're certainly not as experienced or maybe dangerous, but they have a quarterback that can run. They have some talent at running back. So the 49ers defense has to be sharp, but they give that same type of effort as they showed in week one. And I agree with you. It's a team they should beat, but we've seen the 49ers come up short against teams they should beat in the last few seasons. I think to your earlier point, the focus, the urgency, Tim Ryan, I don't know if you heard him on KNBR, said he slept till like 11:30 in the morning and then noon the first 2 days coming back. He just has not been on schedule. And so it will take them some time to come back. But hopefully there's enough time between now and when they kick off on Sunday that they're feeling good, they're prepared, and ready to keep the momentum that they've created in week one. I mean, that's all of a sudden there's a target on their back. They were maybe underrated last year. They won a lot of games last year by the skin of their teeth. It was nice to see a blowout win against a huge division opponent. You have to win the NFC West to get to the Super Bowl. Playing on the road is too tough a task for any team. And getting that win in week one was huge. And Seahawks play the Cardinals in week two. So one of those teams will have a division loss. So let's see if they can keep the momentum rolling and get a big win against a team that they should beat. The Dolphins are not there yet. And I trust the 49ers coaching staff and leaders to prepare and come out and continue to play well.
1: Yeah, just win. Just win. Yep. Just win. The win and cover would be ideal, but just win. Just win. I don't need the 12.5. Hey, Todd, awesome stuff. We always love talking with you. We're looking forward to Sunday, man. Sunday, we're actually reuniting in the press box.
0: It's been too long.
1: Yeah, seriously. I might bring pictures of the family just to reacquaint ourselves. This is the wife. These are the kids. Great to see you. It'll be great to talk a little ball and gorge ourselves on, chicken fingers and way too much candy.
0: Yeah, unlimited Skittles is a bad combo. By the way, quick Menlo football update. They got their first win of the season. My son caught his first touchdown pass. He finished with 7 catches for like 130 in his first ever touchdown. So
1: nice.
0: Good offensive performance.
1: Is he playing two ways? Is he playing middle backer still?
0: Playing middle linebacker. I haven't seen the official stats, but I think he's leading the team in tackles and catches. So just fun start to the season.
1: Just go up to him and be like, you're the next Jacob Rodriguez. You think I'm going to be doing this 49er shows on the weekends? You're my ticket out. No pressure, but you are the next Jacob Rodriguez, Henry.
0: There you go. Looking forward to it. Owen Marisic style. Yeah.
1: Yeah. Yeah. Two ways. There you go. Stanford fullback linebacker. All right. We have more straight ahead. Todd Husak stopping by on Niners Nightly. Todd, great to see you. We'll see you Sunday. Thanks for coming on.
0: Let's get to 2-0.
1: There you go. Go Niners. More straight ahead. It's Niners Nightly on the Sports Leader.
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1: All right, it's time for us to bolt for the door. Bill Lasky's up next. He's got the wizard, Ozzie Smith, as his guest. Maybe they'll talk about how Ozzie and Akendo cheap-shotted Will Clark at second base before Candy Maldonado came running from first base and dropped them both with a right-hand hammer. I hope they discuss that. Now, Ozzie and Akendo tag-teaming Clark at second base. As you can see, I'm over it. But Candy Maldonado might have been one of the only good hits Candy had that year. But, yeah, man, he came running to defend Will Clark. And Candy with the right. And Ozzie's down. And Akendo was down. Oh, it was a beautiful day. Giants and Cardinals in the 80s played for keeps, man. Whitey Herzog, Roger Craig, some doubleheaders at Candlestick, some great memories there. So Giants with the win today in St. Louis. That's going to do it for us, though. Lasky's up next. He'll talk a little baseball. Thanks to Raf. Thanks to Todd Husak. I'm back on the leader bright and early tomorrow. I better sleep fast. I'm going to join Murph and Marcus tomorrow at 6:50 in the morning. So check me out tomorrow. And then, of course, we'll have another edition of Niners Nightly tomorrow night at 6. Another full day in Santa Clara tomorrow. 49ers practice in the afternoon. They'll have some media availability. So we'll be down in Santa Clara tomorrow afternoon, and we'll report back from there. We may even do Niners Nightly from our studio at Levi's on Tasman. So we'll have to check that out, see about the timing on that. It's kind of a late day tomorrow. So anyway, have a great night. Enjoy Bill Lasky. He's next. Thanks to Raf. Thanks to Husak. Thanks to all of you. We'll see you tomorrow on The Sports Leader.
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2: Driven to right field. 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Well, we can all breathe a sigh of relief. The Giants finally get the final out of the game. 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
4: 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On a hot, humid day in St. Louis, while it was nice and cool here in Northern California, the Giants had to go 10 innings to beat the St. Louis Cardinals today, 6-5, and it wasn't pretty in the bottom of the ninth, as well in the bottom of the 10th, but they pulled it out. And the Giants end up winning 2 out of 3 games from the St. Louis Cardinals, their first road series win since June 5th through the 7th against the Chicago Cubs. 11 straight road series they lost. But today, they changed their luck around as they beat the Cardinals 6-5, taking 2 out of 3 from the Cardinals. And they ended up the series where they won 5 games. They were 5-1 against St. Louis. Of course, they swept the Cardinals at home earlier in September, and they went to this week, and they won 2 out of 3 in St. Louis. But boy, it was hot and humid there. You could see it through their jerseys, how wet it was. Their jerseys were just soaking wet. And the Cardinals came back, and it all happened in the first time San Francisco scored in a third inning when Jonah Cox got a base hit with a runner out and a walk by Eldridge, and it made it first and second. Jonah Cox steals third. And a ground ball by Brent Harris right to the first baseman. He tags the base and throws a second base. And Jonah Cox scored before the third out was made. Very heads-up play by Jonah Cox. He had 2 stolen bases in today's game. Really played well. The Giants ended up scoring 2 more in the 7th. They scored another one in the 8th. And then all of a sudden in the top of the 9th, they didn't score. In the bottom of the 9th, they had a 4-2 lead. And Dylan Smith came in. And Dylan Smith's been trying to be the savior, trying to be that closer. He had 5 saves coming into today, and he ended up blowing a save again. 25 blown saves for the San Francisco Giants in the 9th inning. And they turned the page and went in the 10th inning. And, of course, the ghost runner was Grant McCray at second base. And the pinch hitter was Drew Gilbert. He didn't wait around, and Riley O'Brien threw a sweeper. And he nailed it, his 10th home run, 415 feet straightaway center field, and the Giants took a 2-run lead. Well, it didn't get that easy. It was 6-4 at that time, and the Cardinals came scratching back against Joe Cannell in the bottom of the 10th. They ended up scoring 1 on the ghost runner, and they had the tying runner on third, runner on first, and he ended up getting a fly ball, as you just heard Glenn Kuiper explain it to Grant McCray, and the game was over. But what's really cool today, after the game, Joe Cannell was the first reliever ever since the saves have acted since 1969 to have multiple saves with 3 different teams. It's never done before. First pitcher ever to do it. He started the season with the Sacramento Athletics, ended up getting 4 saves up there. They DFA'd him. He ended up going with the Milwaukee Brewers, ended up getting 2 saves there. And then the Giants picked him up, and that was his 2nd save. In a Giants uniform. So he ended up having 8 saves, but that was the first time a pitcher has ever done that with 3 different teams, multiple saves. And like I said, the save started in 1969. So now the Giants are probably in L.A. by now. They have an off day tomorrow. 9 games left in the season. Their record right now is 64-89. They have 3 against Los Angeles for this weekend. Then they come home for a 6-game homestand where they play Minnesota Monday, Tuesday, Wednesday, and off day on Thursday. And then they finish it out on Friday, Saturday, and Sunday. And the 2026 baseball season is over. A lot of things happened in St. Louis. So it was pretty cool watching the games. Kirk Reeder showed up in the first game on Monday. Chris Berman was there, of course, the great voice of ESPN. And when you look at Scott Bandura, when he was in the Little League World Series, Monet Davis was pitching to her. And Monet Davis showed up in St. Louis and took a great picture of Scott Bandura. And, of course, if you remember Monet Davis, she was on Sports Illustrated being in the Little League World Series, and Scott Bandura was the catcher. So pretty cool, and of course, everything was happening for Tony Vitello in St. Louis as he grew up in St. Louis. His dad was there, and his family and relatives, and a welcoming home for Tony Vitello, and the Giants proceeded to win 2 out of 3, which was pretty good right there for him as well as the Giants. A couple things happened in this game. When I look at the seventh inning, Carson Seymour came in, covering first base, made an error. The very next ground ball to Christian Kos made an error, throwing error. And it ended up pushing the Giants over 100 errors for the season. And that's the most a team has had out of 30 teams. And this has got to be cleaned up for next year. Fundamentals definitely have to. And the errors, the throwing errors, mental mistakes about a pitcher not covering first base in time. And I think these are all the different things you start looking at preceding this year and what has to happen next year. And Tony Vitello and his coaching staff are really going to have to work on some of these things to clean it up. And you just start thinking about some of the other things that happen in these games, mental errors, physical errors that continue to go on throughout the whole year. But, you know, when you're talking about over 100 errors and you're not even at 162 games yet, that's one stat that you definitely don't want to brag about. You want to talk about it and figure it out. Rafael Devers had surgery on Tuesday for his core muscle. Everything was successful. He did stay over in Philadelphia. He may be coming back Thursday or Friday. He's going to be out for 3 months. The core muscle was attached. I guess there was a split there. As I said, the surgery was successful, and Rafael Devers will be back for spring training. Hopefully spring training will begin on time. A couple things happening in the minor leagues. The San Jose Giants right now are 1-1 in their California Championship Series. They're playing tonight. Matter of fact, probably just started at 7:05. In Richmond, Richmond lost to Erie yesterday 18-6. Jackson Flora is going to pitch for the Richmond Flying Squirrels tomorrow to try to even that series out as the playoffs are starting in low A ball, double A, and triple A. Eugene ended up losing in their first round, so their season is over. A couple things about today's game and the 3-game series. Some really good hitting on some of the players in the first one. Really starting to hit the ball well and keep him in that leadoff spot is Jonah Cox. In a 3-game series, he went 5-for-12 with 4 stolen bases. Turner Hill ended up going 4-for-13. He struggled at home. He was 1-for-20 in that last homestand. Scott Bandura ended up getting a hit today. He was 1-for-7 in this series. Bryce Eldridge with that home run. Wow, how about that home run? He hit 461 feet. Man, that was just scalding. That was in the first inning, but he ended up going 3-for-10 with that home run. Jung-Hoo Lee struggling still. He was 4-for-22 at home. He ended up going 2-for-11 in this series. Shea Whitcomb, who's getting some playing time at third, second, he ended up playing first base. He went 3-for-9. And Christian Kos, who we really don't talk a lot about, even though he made a throwing error tonight, is really hitting the ball. 4-for-13. He's now hitting 240 and getting more playing time. He's got over 175 at-bats. So really happy for Christian Kos to turn it around and get some playing time. And he will be that utility man. I mean, he's done everything the Giants needed him to do. On the pitching side, Anthony Molina started today. He had a tough outing against San Diego's last time out, where he only went 3 innings, 9 hits, 7 earned runs. Against the Mets, he ended up going 5 innings, 1 hit, no earned runs. Atlanta, 5 innings, 3 earned runs. So today was really a test for him. And like I said, it was so hot and humid there. He ended up going 5 2/3 innings. He only gave up 2 hits, 1 walk, 6 strikeouts. Threw 82 pitches, 57 of them for strikes. 12 first pitch strikes out of 20 hitters, and I think that was the majority of everybody was looking at the end of the game. I mean, he really pitched well in those circumstances of the weather and humidity. A four-pitch mix of fastball, curveball, slider, and changeup. The fastball got up to about 97, 98, which is pretty good for him. He threw 37 fastballs, 21 curveballs, and he mixed in a slider and a changeup. But I thought he really threw the ball well, and he ended up getting 6 strikeouts. Philip Abner came in, threw a third of an inning, ended up getting Alex Bergelson on a strikeout. Carson Seymour came in, of course, had a couple errors in that inning, went 2/3, 2 unearned runs. And Trent Harris, who's just been pitching really well out of the bullpen, and he came in, an inning and a third, 1 hit, 2 strikeouts. His curveball was so nasty. He only threw 14 pitches, 10 for strikes. Dylan Smith came in, kind of struggled, walked a couple hitters. And then San Martin came in for a third, and then Joel Kuhlner. Kuhlner ended up pitching in that bottom of the 10th inning, and he got his 8th save on the year. So it was a good game. Good game. Good game to get out of town. And now they got the L.A. Dodgers in L.A. Friday, Saturday, and Sunday. And you never know about the Dodger-Giants rivalry. It's always a good one. And we'll find out a little bit more about that as the show continues. 415-808-KMBR. If you want to get on the phone lines, let's talk Giants baseball. I'm Bill Lasky. We'll be right back on Sports Phone KMBR.
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2: The first pitch to Gilbert, and he jumps on it. It's a high drive to center field. That's hit well. Church is back, and that baby is gone. The first pitch that Drew Gilbert sees pinch hitting here in the 10th inning, he goes to center field, a two-run shot, and the Giants lead 6-4.
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4: Back on KNBR with Bill Lasky on a Sports Phone Wednesday night, as Glenn Kuiper called it. Riley O'Brien comes in the 10th inning. He throws a sweeper, and Drew Gilbert hit 415 feet straightaway center field with the ghost runner on. That was a two-run shot, and they needed both those as the Giants end up winning this one 6-5. An off day tomorrow in Los Angeles, and on Friday, 7:10 first pitch, Cesar Perdomo's on the hill. Of course, Cesar Perdomo's last outing was a tough one, and that was against the San Diego Padres, where he ended up going 4 2/3 innings, gave up 10 hits in that game, 5 earned runs. Before that, he threw against the Mets, where he went 6 innings, only giving up 3 hits, no runs. And the Lights of New York pitched really well. And his first game he got in against the Pirates, he went 4 innings, 3 hits, 1 earned run, and that was in relief. So I'm glad he's back out there. But one of the things I noticed, because I covered this game, it was on Saturday, he's a 3-pitch mix. So it's a fastball, slider, and changeup. And he really didn't throw many sliders, even though the Padres put a lot of right-handers in there. He, as a young pitcher, has to develop that slider. He has to develop a breaking ball, and he mainly threw fastball changeups. And I think that's what a lot of these Padres were sitting on once they came around the second time and third time around. And of, like I said, he lasted 4 2/3 innings and really didn't pitch well. I thought the young pitcher, the left-hander, had really good stuff in New York. And that outing was a tough one, just like Anthony Molina. We talked about that earlier against the Padres. Again, good hitting teams will sit on it. They know what you're pitching. They know what the count is, and they know what certain

0: En garde!
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2: Absolutely right. I thought they played well yesterday, and the 10th inning got a little bit interesting, Bill. Bill, I want to make something clear to fight. Was it true the Giants were out of pitchers out of their bullpen? Is that correct today?
3: Yeah, they were. And I think that was one of the reasons why you saw Joe Cannell going in there, and he pitched the 10th inning, and he ended up throwing, there was a 1, 2, 3, 4, about 7 or 8 pitchers pitched for the Giants today. So he ended up throwing good, but he ended up walking guys, and he was a big boy, and you saw that humidity kind of get his face all red, and I was just wondering if he was just going to lay it in there, and he ended up getting a fly ball to the sack fly against Agee's, and then he ended up getting Nathan Church to fly ball to McCray to end the game. A tough 10th inning. I was there probably the same with you, John. I was just wondering how they were going to blow the game instead of thinking how they were going to win it.
2: Yeah, exactly. I agree with you as well to that, Bill. And, Bill, I got to ask you a question. What do you want, if I'm totally by myself, what do you say to these young guys that are on the roster? What you saw, the season's winding down, what do you say to them?
3: Well, I think some of them approve their chances of making the team next year, 2027. When you're looking at Jonah Cox, he's got to make this team. He's got speed. The Giants do not have base runners that can steal a base like he can. He's got 13 steals already, and he's on base. He's gone. I really like the offense now. He went 3 for 4 tonight. Drew Gilbert, having trouble hitting lefties, you know, but then again, a good pinch hitter off the bench. I think both of those players have really pushed their way on the roster for 2027. Your thoughts on both of them, John?
2: Well, I really like Cox a lot. I mean, you mentioned speed. That's the thing is, you know, that's what was missing in the part of the season was they were missing speed this year. And I do like Gilbert. You know, he's a Tennessee guy. We all know him and Vitale were in Tennessee together. You know, that's the thing. I do like Gilbert. There's one thing I don't know. What do you think in the offseason? Who do you think who stays or who goes? That's the question.
3: On the roster, there's going to be a lot of players that are going to be gone because there's like, you know, there's so many players on the IL and there's so many players that are on the 60-day IL. When you start looking at, you know, Devers, Chapman, Schmidt, Susak, Bader, McDonald, Wisenhunt, Gage, Rodriguez, Wynn, Hauser, Peguera, Budo, Birdsong, Rodriguez, and Wick. Those are all on 60 days. So they're going to have to come off and make that 40-man roster. They can't be on the IL through the winter. So this is where it's really going to be testing on what they're going to do here. And that just pushes out some of the players that I'm trying to make this team for 2027. So at the end of the World Series, they got to come up with a 40-man roster. And that's when you're going to see a lot of players get DFA'd or take minor league options where they'll sign a minor league contract or two kind of contracts. If I'm in a minor leagues, I make this. It's called a split contract. And when I get to the big leagues, I make that amount. And that's what I think some of these players will probably end up doing, like a Shea Whitcomb. I think Shea Whitcomb's done very well for himself to try to make this team because he plays multi-positions. Andrew Kisner, most likely not, because you're going to have Susak and Kavanaugh in a catching position. But you can go right up and down this lineup today and say yes, no, no, yes, yes, yes, because there's a lot of players that aren't going to be able to fill the Giants' 25-man team list there.
2: I do agree with you, Bill. And I do like Shea Whitcomb. I mean, I did not know he was playing first base today. Was that correct? He was playing first base today?
3: At the end of the game, yeah. When they pinch ran for Bryce Eldridge, when Grant McCray came in and pinch run for him, they were trying to figure out what's going to happen. And Whitcomb, who plays, just like what you say, he plays multiple positions. He started at third, went to second, went to first. We saw him play third. And now the other player they picked up, Brett Harris, I think he's a very good third baseman. I just don't know if he can hit in the big leagues. That's going to be the big question mark. Some of these guys are real good defensively, and then on the offensive side, John, they struggle, and they struggle a lot at the big league level.
2: Yeah, I actually agree with you, Bill. And, Bill, I just heard there was a report that Randy Rodriguez and Jordan Dakota and Kaden Kemp will be playing, if I'm saying correctly, Rodriguez will be doing a rehab start in the Arizona Fall League, if I'm saying correctly. And also, Kent

0: And Georgia Dakota will be also be playing down at Arizona League. Is that all correct, Bill? Because there was a report 100%
1: correct. Yeah, they threw out the rosters today for the Scottsdale Scorpions, and you're absolutely right. All of them are. Rodriguez is an interesting one because he has been rehabbing in Arizona at Papago, and it sounds like he's gone through all the procedures that he had Tommy John. If you remember, had Tommy John last year about this time, maybe a little earlier. And it sounds like he is now throwing. So this is a good opportunity for him to throw and see how he feels and to amp up, get the velocity up, see how he can do down there. I don't think he's worried about the competition. I just think he's going to worry about how his arm feels after he throws the next day, the following day, and get ramped up. He's a big, big arm for this team in the 2027 bullpen.
0: He sure is, Bill. I mean, he was missed during the 2026 season, this season, this year. I mean, that was just a big blow last year when he was out for the season.
1: Yeah, if you remember, John, I had Dakota Jordan on in an interview last week or the week after. What a great kid, man. He's got it all together. He wants to continue to keep pushing himself, playing well. The interview was fabulous, laughing, joking. He was a big football player coming up through high school, and then he ended up just playing baseball. I think he's progressed very well through the minor leagues.
0: I actually agree with you, Bill. And, Bill, before I go, you know, I enjoy listening to Mike Kruko. Do you know exactly who's going to be a good replacement to take over for Kruko during the 2020 season?
1: They haven't really released anything. I don't think they're ready to. I think they're still looking into it. You know, Javi Lopez was on this whole road trip. I don't know if he's continuing to L.A. I believe so. You got Javi Lopez. You got Hunter Pence. You've had Glenn Kuyper on radio. You've had F.P. Santangelo. A lot of possibles, a lot of good ones, and that's all I can tell you, John. But I think it's really going to come down to what Dwayne Kuyper wants, and Dwayne Kuyper's got to work with him, and it's got to be a working relationship where he's comfortable every day, and it's just going to be hard to not listen to Kruk and all his one-liners next year in baseball season.
0: I'm definitely going to miss that. You know, I think the best call ever was that Washington game. And I don't want to say out loud, you know, live radio, when he said to drop whatever. And I'm not going to say the part he said, the last part. I'm not going to say it on live radio. I'm going to keep it PG here, Bill.
1: Well, John, thanks for calling in on a Wednesday. It's always a pleasure talking to you, my friend. Take care. All right, we're going to take a quick break. Dave Tobner coming up next. We're going to talk more baseball right here on Sports Phone KBR with Bill Lasky.
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0: It was awesome. I mean, you can't predict the future, and it's, you don't want to get caught up too much. So say stuff out loud, you know, baseball, you don't want to jinx anything, but you could sense right away as soon as his last outing ended that this one was going to be good. He was frustrated with it. He didn't throw the ball terrible, but the Padres just got to him, and you could sense that he was going to come back and have a pretty good effort.
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2: Back on KNBR with Bill Lasky, Tony Vitello talking about Anthony Molina's outing. And I keep talking about how hot and humid it was, and he had sleeves on. He ended up throwing 82 pitches, 57 for strikes. And in a 1-0 game and two outs in the sixth inning, Tony Wynn took him out. I was a little questioning if he was going to do that or not, but he wanted to save the run. Like I said, it was a 1-0 game, and he brought up Philip Abner in, and Philip Abner was nasty. He punched out Alex Burleson to get out of the inning. But overall, I agree with Tony. I thought he really pitched well today, got ahead of hitters, and he had six punch-outs, four by the fastball, one by the curveball, one by the slider. And you know, when you got Andrew Kisner behind a plate, and I thought Andrew has done a very good job as a veteran catcher, catching a lot of these young pitchers. So a good day for Molina, and hopefully we'll see him again, most likely in the Minnesota series when they come home. All right, my guest today, we talk all the time baseball. Dave Tobner's here to join me. You can read his work at SF Gate. Hey, Dave, how are you on a Wednesday?
3: Doing good, Bill. I got a little nervous after that ninth inning meltdown because I figured, well, I'm on with you, so it's got to happen, but at least they won this one.
2: Well, I want to stay right with that Anthony Molina. You know, his outing against San Diego, they jumped all over him. He lasted three innings, and really, I thought Tony left him out there too long. He gave up nine hits, seven earned runs. Today, a total different Molina. Really came at hitters. He got it up to 98 miles an hour, and a kid that really started in Colorado, he went over to the Braves. I thought he's done very well here with the Giants. How about you?
3: Yeah, you know, that last game, he had a little bit of bad luck. The Padres he didn't pitch as bad as his line looked, I didn't think. The Padres just kind of got to him. But like you said today, very impressive, and especially with the conditions, you know, how hot and humid it was there. And like you said, he had those long sleeves on, and boy, he probably didn't take a lot for him to get loose today. But it was nice to see him pitching, or, you know, throwing that hard and going after hitters. And, you know, guys are pitching for jobs next season, and just about every spot in this pitching staff is wide open. So it's nice to see guys like that kind of step up and, you know, show that he might have something to offer next year. It was pretty encouraging.
2: Well, Dave, I had mentioned this on my open. The Giants have 100 errors, and they committed two more this game, and two terrible errors. Carson Seymour not getting over to first base fast enough, not knowing where the bag was. He drops the ball. And I still don't know how Christian Cost threw that ball by Eldridge. He just kind of chucked it and went over to the right. It didn't hurt him, but at the same time, two errors once again, and they're the only team that has 100 errors. What does the Giants have to do to correct this?
3: Yeah, you know, it really in the beginning of the year, it really kind of showed that this wasn't going to be the best defensive team. I mean, even Matt Chapman, who's as good as it gets, was struggling. You know, I think it's, I don't really know if it's a coaching thing. I don't really know if it's just a skill issue. You know, Cost isn't a natural second baseman. You know, Schmidt played second base for so long. He's not a natural second baseman. They have a lot of guys playing out of position, just trying to find that right mix. But, you know, it's you get guys that come in and, you know, somebody like Lewis Arise, who was a defensive negative all of his career. He comes here, he works with Ron Washington, and look what happened to him. So, you know, mm-hmm. I think as long as you have Washington on the staff, there's the opportunity to get better. But, you know, it's almost like a concentration thing. I don't know that Cost throw today. It just looked like a total loss of concentration on that throw. I don't know if his hand may have been slippery, if he was sweating, if the heat was getting to him, but you know, a lot of mental mistakes too, a lot of mental errors. So one of the more disappointing things in a very disappointing season. But you know, their defense just hasn't been very, very spectacular this year.
2: Dave Tobner joining me on Sports Phone on a Wednesday night. You can read his work at SF Gate. So I put five players down as I was watching the game today. Players that I felt that did very well this year, and I think you're going to love the first one. Of course, you're a Bryce Eldridge fan. My number one of the year is Bryce Eldridge, and you and I have talked about right. this many times, way back in April and May when he wasn't getting his bats, when you heard Tony Vitello saying, well, we don't know where we can put him. We don't have a plan for him. And you and I discussed this many times. You wrote a couple of things about Bryce Eldridge, and at the end of the day, mm-hmm. here it is on September 16th, 17 home runs, 57 RBIs, over 100 hits, and he's only got 383 at-bats. He's not even into four, fives, and sixes that most of these hitters have. 272, and it went down probably a little bit today. Overall numbers, the walks are up, the strikeouts are down. Would you say he's your number one also?
3: Oh, yeah. I mean, he's, you know, you and I talked. We were hoping that he would have made the club out of spring training, and I thought he had the pedigree to make it out of spring training. I didn't really think he needed to go back to Sacramento. Thankfully, he didn't last there too long. But like you said, once they got him up here, it took him long enough to find an everyday spot for him. But, you know, what a year. And just, it's nice. I tweeted it the other day, but if they get one thing out of this season, it's that they know that Eldridge is the star. They know that he's living up to the hype. They know that they can count on him to be the cornerstone of their lineup, you know, for the next 5-10 years, hopefully. Mm-hmm. And they haven't had a hitter like that in a long time. They haven't had a guy that's come up through the system and has just, you know, hit the ground running in, gosh, since the dynasty years, probably. So it's exciting, you know, and it's a win for player development, and they haven't had a lot of those over the last 10 years. So just for a number of reasons, I think Eldridge tops my list. And, you know, if he would have been up in April, he might be close to 30 homers right now. Who knows? Yeah. He might be, you know, a Rookie of the Year favorite. But, yeah, just a very encouraging year. And, you know, it's nice to know that what everybody said about him was right. You know, he's a big leaguer. He's going to be a star.
2: Well, you look at his defense, too, Dave. Everybody was down on his defense, just like Rafael Devers. I think both of them played extremely well first base. Yeah. Eldridge last night leaping as high as he could to get the final out, you know, 6'7". I think he's fielded the ball well there, throwing the ball for the pitchers covering, knowing where his feet work off the bag, going to the left, going to the right, and as well as making that backhand play when Logan Webb was pitching. I mean, I really believe that he's made big, big moves playing first base as a defender, and I would love to see him play there every day.
3: Yeah, I think that's where they'll end up. You know, Devers will still get a couple of games on defense every week, but I think Eldridge is going to get the majority of starts there, and he should. You know, he's got the height to play first base. He's got the range. He's athletic. You know, he's not as stiff over there. You know, Belt was a pretty good defender, and, you know, since he's been gone, they haven't really had a guy that, you know, you can really count on to, if it's a bad throw, a guy can pick it out of the dirt, or a guy can go high to get it. And that does a lot for the rest of the infield too. You know, if they're in a hurry, they don't have to make a perfect throw. They can get it over there, and they have confidence that Eldridge can pick it. So I think eventually, you know, he's going to be the everyday first baseman. I think he'll DH here and there, and I think he'll switch with Devers. But yeah, you know, it's really nice to think of having two left-handed hitters like that who both can hit 30 plus home runs, since the Giants haven't had a left-handed hitter like that since Bonds left. So mm-hmm. now all of a sudden they have two of them. So that's pretty exciting. It's a nice building block for the offense.
2: So you both of us agree Bryce Eldridge is our number one for the 2026 season. My number two is going to be that same guy you just talked about, Rafael Devers. I think he just turned on in the orange and black, coming up with 37 home runs, 38 doubles, 98 RBIs. The strikeouts did go down, even though he ended up with 69 walks. I'm sure the strikeouts are always going to be there because he's a power hitter. He ended up hitting 258, and I believe if he would have stayed healthy, I really think he would have got 40. He definitely would have had 100 RBIs, and his defense shined. I really believe he really came about this Giants team and became a leader. Your thoughts on Devers?
3: Yeah, you know, that if you put that April aside, when he looked like he couldn't hit a fastball to save his life, I mean, he's turned back into one of the better hitters in baseball, what the Giants hoped they were getting, you know, when they made the trade for him. And, you know, I think he's worth every bit of that contract right now. You know, 40 home run hitters don't just grow on trees. You can't just go out and get one, as the Giants have proven for the last 20 years. They're really hard to come by. So, you know, he's the kind, I think what's said the most about Devers is how his teammates have been talking about him, how the younger guys have said that he's become a mentor to them. And that was kind of the knock on him in Boston, that he was a selfish guy, that he wasn't a team first guy. And then we come to find out that he's been playing with a core muscle injury this whole year, basically. And, you know, in a season that was DOA after the first couple of weeks of April, he still went out there. He still, you know, hit. He still hit 38 home runs. And he was a mentor to these guys. So I think he took a lot of big steps this year. And, you know, it was a good year overall. April was, you can forget about April, but if you take that out of the equation, I mean, he's the best Giants left-handed hitter since Bonds when you really get down to it. So it was a good year for him. I agree with your pick.
2: Okay, my third pick now is going to be somebody that's been in IL for a while, Casey Schmidt. Ended up hitting 271, 21 home runs, 55 RBIs at over 105 hits. And you got to remember, where was his position? We didn't know. He played third base. He played second base. Played left field. Here's a guy that said, put me on the field. I want to play. And he did play well. And it's just so bad because a lot of Giants fans that followed this probably forgot about Casey Schmidt. But to me, I thought he was very valuable. And that's where I'm going to put him in that third spot.
3: Oh, I mean, what a great year. I mean, another guy that probably, not even probably, he would have hit 30 homers if he would have stayed healthy. I mean, he had 21 at the end of July. So, you know, he finally kind of put it all together this year. He's always kind of had the tools, just waiting for him to see if he could really, you know, get it all working at the same time. And he did. And really impressive that he took the left field as easily as he did. You know, they were trying to work him into the lineup. They really didn't have a spot for him in the infield. So it was nice to see him, you know, be able to hit every day, and he played a pretty good left field, considering that it wasn't his natural position. And, you know, it's not hard to think about if he can stay healthy, putting him right in the middle of Eldridge and Devers and breaking up the left-left and having a nice left-right-left combination there that can – all three guys can hit 30-plus home runs. And, again, that's a nice building block for this offense. And, yeah, he was – very impressive. You know, it's a shame that he couldn't just stick to one position, but that's just the way the Giants roster is constructed. But he made the most of it.
2: Well, my fourth one's going to be a surprise for you, and I think you'll probably agree with me. Jonah Cox hit 400 in AA, came up to big leagues, really never played. Now he's playing. He's got 13 stolen bags. He's hitting 294. He went 3-for-4 today. Nice base hit to right field when they needed that RBI. He's only got 118 at-bats, and he's got 36 hits. So, I mean, everything that I've seen out of him, he's starting to get comfortable, and he is your leadoff hitter. You got to play him right-handed or left-handed. He's that guy that has to be on the bag. And when he walks, it's automatic second base. Got two stolen bases today, stole second, stole third. And then when the ground ball to first, and then they try to throw him at third, he'd scored. I mean, those are just game things. Those are just embedded in you, and he's a gamer. I really like him, and that's where I got him at fourth best player on my mind.
3: Yeah, good pick, and a surprising one because, you know, he wasn't on anybody's radar in the beginning of the year. But that game he had today, when he stole third, you know, that just shows that he really has a base stealer's mentality, because you really have to – believe that you're going to steal that bag because you're already in scoring position. And if you know, you don't want to make it out at third base when you can easily score on a base hit. So, you know, he's got guts and he's got a little bit of swagger on the base paths. And again, not something that the Giants have had in a long time. And I was reminded today that they actually got him from the A's for Ross Stripling, which is
2: right.
3: You know, maybe that Stripling contract finally paid off, I guess. But what a year he's had. And I mean, you know, I know he's been splitting time with Gilbert, and Gilbert brings his own set of tools to the table. But, you know, I think you put him in center field every day and you see what happens. I mean, that speed, you can't teach that kind of speed and you can't teach those kind of instincts. So he was a very, very nice surprise.
2: You know, Dave, he's that type of player you want to see play every game. I do. played center field. Yep. I think you said it right. He's not really a second baseman unless you use a defensive change here and there. But I want him to play center field every day, righty or lefty. I still think he can manage it. I think he's got a good eye at the plate to draw walks. And as soon as he gets on first base, how many throwovers does the pitchers make? Almost every other pitch, they're keeping an eye on him. And that just tells me when you got a road runner over there, and the Cardinals have had so many over the years, this is a guy that's got to make this team and be the leadoff hitter in 2027.
3: Well, they pitched out today. How often do teams pitch out anymore? They pitched out when he was on first base. And, you know, that's a lot of respect for a guy that
2: it does.
3: Has, you know, a handful of at-bats, you know. So I think he definitely shows that he puts fear into opposing players, or opposing teams, rather. And, you know, once the Giants are healthy and they have guys that can drive him in behind him playing every day, you know, that's an option. That's something that they just don't have. They haven't had that kind of traditional style leadoff hitter that can get on base and make something happen on the base pad. They've been a station-to-station organization for the longest time, so... exciting. Like you said, I'd like to see him play every day. I'd like to see if he can handle it, and I'd like to see, you know, what he does against righties and lefties all the time.
2: Well, Dave, my fifth one is, I'm going to talk about it first, and then I'm going to go to another one. So the fifth one I first had, ever since they got rid of Patrick Bailey, was Susak and Kavanaugh. I think they've done very well as rookie catchers. Of course, Susak got hurt. He was so hot when Bailey was here, kind of pushed him out of here. But now I'm not going to go to the catchers. I'm going to go to one pitcher that has just been really lights out. That's Trent Harris. 17 games, 2.3 earned run average, 19 and a third innings, 25 punch outs, and today comes in, punches out two, inning and a third. Above average fastball, a good little cutter, but that hook is nasty.
3: Yeah, that's a good pick. You know, it's funny that a top five pick of the year would come from the bullpen, considering what the bullpens look like this year.
2: I had to throw a pitcher in there.
3: You know, you had to do it. Of course you did. Of course you had to put a reliever in there, Bill. But they, you know, it's exciting, and it gives them a little bit of hope, because the bullpen has just been such a dark spot this year, such a blight on, you know, it's cost them quite a few games, just because they, like you said, when we talked about it way back in February, I think they just didn't have guys in any kind of established roles, and they never really got that this year. They never found a late inning guy that they could count on. They never found a ninth inning guy that they can count on. And Harris has come in and has passed every test that they've given him so far. You know, he's got one save. He's got a handful of holds. You know, he's done everything that has been asked of him. So, you know, it might be, or two saves, I believe. He got a second save today. So it's nice to see a guy like that kind of take the opportunity and run with it, because everything is up for grabs next year in the bullpen. You know, the bullpen is a blank slate. So I think you can pencil him in as a contributor next year, and whether it's a seventh, eighth, or ninth inning guy, you know, that remains to be seen. But, yeah, very, very exciting to see a guy like that come through the system and perform.
2: Dave Tobner from the SF Gate is going to join me for a few more minutes on Sports Phone KNBR. A couple thoughts. I'm going to throw a couple thoughts to you, and you tell me what you think. Christian Koss played very well, third base, shortstop, second base, hitting .240 now. I really believe he has showed the Giants that he can play multiple positions. He just has to play more. If you remember the first month, he never played. Then he went down to AAA, got hurt. But I think he's showing a lot, and also being a leader of a lot of young players on that team. One of the things I heard Javi Lopez say, that I guess Christian Koss dresses up so nicely all the time on the road, suits and always clean. And they asked him, why do you do this? And he said, this is the big leagues. I dress like a big leaguer. I just love that. I just love how he takes himself out of the norm and really makes himself a big leaguer. Where do you think he is? And do you think the Giants will continue to keep him? He's 27 years old.
3: Well, that .240 average that you mentioned, that should be prefaced by saying that on August 31st, he was hitting .195. So he's managed to almost raise his average by 50 points in a month. And it coincided with getting playing time. You know, they traded Arise, and he started to get everyday at-bats, which I was happy to see. I really wanted to see you know, what he could do, because last year he was hitting really well and he got hurt, unfortunately. And, you know, this year he couldn't get off the bench, and then he was in AAA, and then he came back up and he still didn't play. But I think he's your quintessential utility infielder. I think he's the perfect fifth infielder. You know, he can play all over the diamond. He can play third in a pinch. He can play short in a pinch. He can play second. And he can hit. You know, it remains to be seen if he can hit without getting consistent at bats. You know, that's going to be an important thing for him, to be able to hit while not playing every day, because, you know, I don't think the Giants want Cost to be an everyday player. I think if Cost is an everyday player, then something's probably gone wrong with the season, which isn't really a slight on him. True. It's just that I think he's better suited as a utility guy. So, but it's been fun to watch him, and I liked him last year. You know, I didn't, when they seemed to really want him. It was one of the guys they targeted, and they brought him in, and it took him a little while to get going, but once he got going, you know, he brought a lot to the table, and he's a valuable guy. I think they'll keep him around. I mean, there's, you know, as long as his salary doesn't get too out of control, I think that he's somebody that I think the Giants like to have around, and, you know, he's a valuable guy, and it's been nice to see him hit. I mean, you know, 240 is, no one's going to look at that and think that's all that great, but considering where he started in the beginning of this month, you know, he's been great.
2: I really do. I think he's impressed a lot of people, too, even though a lot of players think, oh, Christian Cost, what's he going to give you down the road? Well, he's given you a couple of years as an utility infielder, and he really has the great attitude about being in that clubhouse, knowing his role, staying to himself, believing in all the other teammates, and I think he's just a great, great addition. But I want to throw something out to you today. Turner Hill, Scott Bandura, and Jonah Cox are the starting outfield. Did you know that that was the starting outfield for the Richmond Flying Squirrels when the season opened?
3: You know, I saw something about that. I kind of passed it on Twitter today, but I didn't really pay attention. But yeah, that is something.
2: Isn't that amazing?
3: I don't think anybody would guess.
2: That's amazing.
3: That's amazing. I don't think anybody.
2: It really is.
3: That.
2: When you're thinking about that, was the starting outfield for the Richmond Flying Squirrels, Dave. That was the starting outfield on day one, and here they are, in starting on September 16th, all of them in the big leagues.
3: That's something, and you know, they're all contributing too. You know, not all of them look out of place, so it's a nice win for player development this year. You know, if they can take anything out of this year, it's that they have some contributors in their system. You know, the blue chip guys are still a couple of years away, probably at least. And so it's gonna be a while before you see, you know, the top 100 guys make it here. So it's nice to see that there's some depth in the system, and it's nice to see that there's guys that they can call on, you know, to fill some holes and play every day. I mean, there's some silver linings to this season. You know, you can find some wins here. Even in
2: kind of where I wanted to go with this, with the top five, and then bring some other names into it. You know, everybody wants to rip on the Giants, but you and I have definitely seen some improvement in some positions, some players, and what we can see in 2027 if there's a baseball season. And there are a lot of pieces missing, no question about it. There's a lot of pitching that's needed to regroup, especially the bullpen and starting staff. But I think we see a lot in some of these young players that are competing for jobs.
3: Yeah, you know, like you said, there's a ton of question marks about the 2027 Giants, whether there'll even be a 2027 Giants season. But it's been, you know, when you have a season like this, when you have a season that just goes off the rails, and, you know, guys go down, and you start losing all the time, and it can be really easy to just kind of pack it in and get down on yourself and you know, just ride it out until it's over. But you know, it's a credit to these younger guys that how hard they've played. You know, the results may not be there, but, you know, they're getting their feet wet up here. And I think it's going to pay off in the future. I don't know how long in the future. I don't know if all these guys are going to be even on the roster. I mean, they have, what, 16 guys on the 60-day IL? Yeah. So they're going to have a lot of decisions to make. But at least, you know, what you want is guys like this to make them think about those decisions a little bit. And they've
2: 100%
3: done that.
2: Agree.
3: I think that's a win.
2: I agree totally. Yep.
3: That's a win.
2: You watch your name on the whiteboard. That's what I always say. Once your name's on the whiteboard, you're in discussion. Once your name's off that whiteboard, then you better be looking for a job somewhere else with the other 29 teams. But Dave, hey, it's always great catching up to you. Hey, we won a game today, buddy. We got to be happy tonight.
3: We'll take it. We're going to finish strong, Bill. We're gonna finish strong. Maybe we'll avoid 90 losses this year.
2: All right. Well, Dave, thanks again for joining me on Wednesday. It's always a pleasure talking to you. That was Dave Tobner. All right, coming up next, I did an interview with Ozzie Smith, and we played it on Labor Day, but Labor Day game started so late, so we never got it out to almost 10:30. And I had a lot of fans reach out to me saying, are you going to play this again? Are you going to do this, Ozzie Smith? And I said, we'll find a way. So right now, we're going to go back and talk to Ozzie Smith, 15-time All-Star, World Series champion in 1982, 13-time Gold Glove winner. And, of course, the St. Louis Cardinals put him in a Hall of Fame, and his number one was retired. And in 2002, in his first ballot of 91.7%, he was elected to be a member of the National Baseball Hall of Fame. Ozzie Smith and I talk about his career and a lot about Giants, Cardinals, I say battles or fights or whatever, but it was a good competitive spirit. Ozzie Smith coming up next right here on Sports Phone KNBR.
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1: Welcome back to Extra Innings. As my guest, I'm extremely honored for and excited for a 19-year career, 15-time National League All-Star, 13 consecutive Gold Gloves. The number one that he wore was retired by the St. Louis Cardinals, and the best for last, he was inducted as a first ballot for the Major League Baseball Hall of Fame in 2002. Let's welcome in Ozzie Smith. How are you doing today, Ozzie?
2: All right, Bill. How are you?
1: I'm doing good. Thanks for your time. You know, one of the things we do here is we kind of go back into your childhood and kind of think about some of the things you did as a child to get you acclimated to baseball, to understand what you had to do. And you started off being born in Mobile, Alabama. Of course, Hank Aaron was born there. 6 years later, your parents moved to L.A. And from there on, it was more or less learning the game of baseball. Can you reflect on that time?
2: Yes, I can. Well, go back to Mobile. Hank Aaron, Satchel Paige, Tommy Agee, Billy Williams, Willie McCovey. A lot of guys from that area, and they think it was the water. I don't know exactly what. But there were a lot of guys from that area that made it to the Hall of Fame. But growing up in Southern California, we played everything. We were always outside, so we got to play everything, unlike kids today who spend most of their time in front of computers and stuff. So we were always exploring what it was from a sports standpoint, from an exercise standpoint, what it was that we loved doing. And upon deciding to go to college, because I never got drafted out of high school, I had to do some soul searching. And upon doing that soul searching, I realized that baseball was really what I loved doing more than anything else, because I had a peak roof, and I used to think that I was fast enough to throw it up on one side, run around to the other side, and catch it before it hit the ground. I was just hoping that it would hit the drain and, you know, give me enough time to get underneath it, which I never did. But it was that type of thing that I did as a kid that ultimately helped make me the player that I became. I used to lay on the floor and throw the ball up and close my eyes, getting the feel of the ball hitting the glove without seeing it. And it was things like that that I did that that helped me develop as a baseball player. And when I got drafted in 1976, I got drafted by the Detroit Tigers in the eighth round, and the Detroit Tigers, after 3 years of my schooling, offered me $8,500. Well, I figured that at that particular time, because I promised my mom I was going to get my education, that if they gave me 10 grand, it would be worth the gamble. Well, they didn't have it in the budget, so I went back to school in hopes of getting drafted again my senior year, which I did by the San Diego Padres, got drafted in the fourth round, and being the good businessman that I am, Bill, I signed for $5,000 and a bus ticket to Walla Walla, Washington, where I started my professional career.
1: Well, your mom always talked about education, and you ended up going to Cal Poly. But one of the things she said to you was to chase your dreams, chase what you want to do in life. And you did that. Yeah. Once you got drafted by the Padres, you made your major league debut in 1978, and you played a couple years, and then you got traded to St. Louis for Gary Templeton. I remember all this vaguely, you know, just like it was yesterday, because I followed your career back in San Diego, and I got the throw against you in St. Louis. But once you hit St. Louis, everything started kicking in. 1982, you guys won the World Series. What a team you had. Some great players on that team. But what I want to do is reflect in the first couple of years with St. Louis. You know, some of the things that you did, one of the things you accomplished, of course, is holding down shortstop. You were just fantastic. Was what you learned when you were growing up in the couple of years in San Diego making you a better player in talking about how you handle the ball? Soft hands. We always talk about infielders with soft hands, or feet, you know, the balance of your feet. When did that all start coming together with you?
2: Well, you know, it was one of those things, Bill, that one of those innate abilities I was born with. And I just, you know, I realized, you know, I guess as I got older, that your feet are what put you in a position to be able to make a play. And to play the infield, you got to have good feet. And it was more of learning to shift your body and get your body in a position to be able to make a play. And all of that starts with your feet. And I realized that early on and stuff. So I utilized that skill to help me to continue to become better and more consistent. And I think that that's the thing that separates the good from the average and the good from the average from the great is the degree of consistency with which you do your job. And I just tried to be as consistent as I possibly could with the talents and the blessings that I was given as a young child.
1: Well, one of the biggest things you did, of course, and I am just amazed at 13 consecutive gold gloves at shortstop, was the consistency there and the years. And I looked through every year you had, and the two that came out to me, of course, was 1987, one of your best years of your career. 771 chances, you made 10 errors. And that was just, I was just, you know, I know how good you were. I got to watch you. I got to see you. I got to see all your highlights. But when you start looking at numbers, Ozzie, those numbers don't lie. Those numbers are everything that you did on that field. Tell me what about that year was a little more special than the others, because that was really the year that you hit the ball real well, you had a good batting average as well as in the field.
2: Well, 1987, from an offensive standpoint, you know, my goal was always to be as good an offensive player as I was a defensive player. My defensive prowess was what allowed me to make it to the big leagues, but I had a lot of pride in my offense. Now, I didn't hit the ball out of the ballpark, and when you don't hit the ball out of the ballpark, not as much emphasis is put on the little things that it takes to win every day, and those are the things that I prided myself on, it being able to get the guy over or being consistent at driving the guy in from third base with less than two down or getting that big two-out base hits. Those were things that I really, really concentrated on, that I think that in 1987, all of it came together for me. I started working with Mackie Shieldstone from a training standpoint in 1985, and that's nutrition and health, weight training all together. And in 1987, it all came together for me, the year that I hit 303, and the defense and stuff was always there. And a lot of that has to do with pitching staffs and them being able to utilize you as a defensive player, utilize their defense. And I think those things came together for me in 1987.
1: Well, you know, let's talk about your offensive numbers, because your offensive numbers were very well done. I mean, you had over 2,000 hits, 2,460. I saw the highlight when you got your 2,000 hit, and that's a big status, too. And you had 580 stolen bases. I know how fast you were. I had to deal with you, Willie McGee, Tommy Herr, Vince Coleman. You guys were flashes on the bases. When you go back in time, you had 28 home runs, 69 triples, 402 doubles. You were no slouch at the plate, and I can tell you that right now. It was a tough out. And one of the things that you did was you always put the ball in play. You could go left field. You could go to right field. Were those some of the things that you worked on along with those other guys? Because you guys just had rabbits on the bases all the time.
2: Yeah, Bill, those are the things that, you know, you don't see today. And, you know, I've had many conversations with people now about the game today. And watching it today, you know, hitting the ball the other way or the bunt, or they're lost yeah. art. Mm-hmm. And it's a lost art that is a very, very important part to the success of any organization. And if you do that on a consistent basis, now I know, you know, we've become a very analytical world and they got an analytic for everything. But the bottom line is that when it's all said and done, if the guy gets on, I got to get him over, I got to get him in. And if you do that more consistently than the opposition, you're going to win more. It's a game of execution. If the bunt is in order 99.9% of the time, everybody in the ballpark knows. Now you got to execute. And we know that if we execute the way that we're supposed to, we're going to increase our chances of winning. And that is never going to change as far as the game of baseball is concerned. You know, we see today, and there's always a saying, and I'm sure you've heard it, you swing up, your average goes down. You swing down, your average goes up. And that was our philosophy. Our philosophy was that, you know, the home run will come if you're executing the fundamentals. If you're doing what you're supposed to do from an offensive standpoint, swinging down on the ball and you get that to get that backspin on the ball. The ball will go out in the ballpark, but our job was to hit it hard. And once you hit it hard, whatever happened, happened.
1: Joining me on Extra Innings is the Wizard, Ozzie Smith, as we continue. One of the biggest home runs you hit was in a National League Championship Series against the L.A. Dodgers. You were the MVP of the NLCS in 1985 off Tom Niedenfuhr, one of the hated Dodger pitchers that the Giants always faced. Your excitement of that game, can you remember that point?
2: Yes, I do. And here again, there was a situation where I was not trying to hit the ball out of the ballpark. I learned how to get the ball down the line to back the defense up a little bit. And he supplied the power. I supplied the technique. And history was made there. And here again, it was just trying to do my job, you know, making sure that I got myself in scoring position. And when you're doing the little things, you're executing the little things day in and day out, good things happen. And that certainly was one of those moments. And I think it was at that moment that people started looking at me as much more than just a defensive player.
1: You know, Ozzie, you played with some great second basemen. Is there a second baseman that really was a great combination with you in the Cardinal years?
2: Well, you know, when you talk about Cardinal teams and stuff, and certainly in 1982, we probably had one of the best infields in all of baseball with Kenny Obergfeld at third, myself at Tommy Hurd at second, and Keith Hernandez at first base. And, you know, when you talk about Cardinal infield, you know, those are the ones that they talk about. But, you know, I played with Jose Oquendo. He was a good second base. Played with a guy by the name of Fernando Gonzalez, Julio Gonzalez, Geronimo Pena. I played with a lot of different second basemen. I think we added it up one day. And in my career, I played with 45 or 50 different second basemen. My job was to get the ball and get it to them as quickly as possible so they could do their thing and stuff. And I think that the one that I probably played the most with was Tommy Herr.
1: Yeah, he was exceptional at second base. That infield you just said was really, really good. And, you know, we can't forget about the backflips you did starting out the games. And the Cardinal fans waited to see that as you flipped over every time to start the first inning. When did that start and how did that just come about?
2: Well, you know, growing up in Southern California, I lived across the street from a wood factory. And I used to go over and tumble in the sawdust. And then on Thursdays, we'd go to family fun centers where they had trampolines in the ground. And as kids, it was always a dare. You know, I dare you. I you can't do that. And stuff. And so I played basketball, too. So I had, you know, I had pretty good leaps and pretty good hops and, uh-huh. and stuff. When I got to the big leagues in 1978, we had to run a couple miles after we finished working out. And I played with a bunch of old guys, Gaylord Perry, Dave Winfield, Oscar Gamble, Raleigh Fingers. And Gene Tennis, and I was running near the back of the pack. I wasn't very fond of running long distances, so, you know, I was taking my time. And they gave me a hard time, so to show them that I wasn't tired, I did my round-off backflip when Gene Tennis had girls that were involved in the gymnastics, and he wanted me to show them that I could do that at some point in time during the season, which we weren't able to do. So the final day of the season, which was Fan Appreciation Day, he and the PR guy thought it would be a good idea for me to do it going out to my position. Now, I was a little

0: En garde!
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2: Growing up in Southern California, I used to watch the battles that the Giants had with the Dodgers, you know, going back to John Burrow and the bad incident with Juan Marichal. You know, it just, it's just the heat of the battle, you know, you get caught up in it, and you don't mind the toughness of it, you know, like getting taken out a second. You don't mind that as long as the guy's not trying to maim you intentionally. And in that instance and during that series, I think that there was some intention and stuff. And that's what brought all of that on. And you find yourself sometimes in a situation when something of the spur of the moment. And that was one of those spur of the moment things that happened that went on and stuff. And we talk about it afterwards, you know, but it's just the heat of the moment. And I think we all get caught up in that because it's all about winning, you know, and the drive to win.
3: As we final this last question, and it's a quality question because you're one of the winners of it, the Roberto Clemente Award you won it in 1995. Of course, you and I both watch Roberto play and throughout his career. Of all the accolades you have done, from the Hall of Fame to the St. Louis Hall of Fame, the Red Coach, your number being retired, what does that award mean to you?
2: Well, it means everything because you were able to take your celebrity and take it beyond your sport. You know, it goes beyond that. And the greatest gift that we've been given is the ability to give back. And winning the Roberto Clemente Award was certainly one of those awards that today is probably one of the most important awards in all of baseball. And to be one of the recipients of a Roberto Clemente Award who lost his life giving back has a lot of significance for me, and it was one of the most treasured awards that I had.
3: Ozzie Smith, thank you so much for joining me on Extra Innings today. It's a pleasure always to talk to you, my friend. And you know what? The Cardinals and Giants are going back at it today, so we'll see how this rivalry starts and see where it ends. But again, Ozzie, thanks for your time today.
2: Bill, do me a favor. Take it easy on us. We struggle a little bit. Please. Take it.
3: Ozzie, thanks, my friend. Go hit that golf ball.
2: All right, Bill. Thank you. See you later.
3: That was Ozzie Smith with the Wizard, and a great conversation with him earlier last week. I had it with him, and just a good time. He's a really, really nice guy, and of course, a National Baseball Hall of Fame. What can you say about that? Well, Giants win today 6-5. They take 2 out of 3 from the St. Louis Cardinals. Their first road series win since June 5th and the 7th when they beat the Cubs. 11 straight road series they had lost up until today. Now they go a day off tomorrow, which will be the 17th, and then they play a 3-game series against the LA Dodgers. And then after that, they come home for their final homestand, 3 against Minnesota. And next weekend, 3 against the Dodgers, and the 2026 season is over. I caught up with Trent Harris, and a lot of people don't know who Trent Harris is, and I caught up with him earlier in the year, and then I talked to Raf, my producer, and I thought it was a good time to introduce him. I really love how he's been pitching. He's done a great job out of the bullpen, and I thought it would be a good time for Giants fans to get to know a little bit about Trent Harris. That's coming up next, right here on Sports Phone KNBR.
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12: 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Where are you?

0: back to the Extra Inning Postgame Show with Bill Lasky. I'm pretty excited to bring my guest on. He just got back from the Futures game on July 12th from Truist Park in Atlanta. Let's bring in Trent Harris. Trent, how are you?
1: I'm good, Bill. Yeah, thank you very much for having me.
0: Oh, I appreciate your time today. And let's just go back to it. How did you get invited to go to Futures game? What was the preliminaries before you left?
1: Man, I think it was a little bit of a shock. I think it was Carson Wisenhunt and Bryce Eldridge who I think were the original picks. And of course, Bryce kind of went down with a little hamstring injury and needed an extra arm. So I got an invite. You know, Skip came in and brought me into his office and told me that I was going to be going to the Futures game. And it's actually really cool. It was a really cool experience. I was really glad I was able to be there and, you know, chop it up with Chipper and Tim Hudson and all those legends.
0: When you were preparing to go, getting ready, the anxiety going into, you know, putting your clothes together, getting your details, your itinerary, were you getting a little nervous?
1: I wouldn't say nervous. No, more excitement. I was excited, wanted to go back home, go back towards the East Coast. But I wouldn't say nerves. Nerves kind of hit me, you know, maybe when they were calling out my name for the starting lineup.
0: That was so exciting for you. You got to pitch one inning. You give up a double to George Lombard from the Yankees, but then you come back and punch the next two guys out. What were you throwing that day? What were some of your pitches?
1: You know, just fastball, four-seam fastball, you know, tends to have a little bit of cut to it. So four-seam fastball, you know, big 12-6 curve, slider, and split, I think I threw a couple times as well.
0: Well, you walked off the mound putting a zero on the board. That had to be impressive. You had to be proud of yourself.
1: Absolutely. You know, putting up a zero is always beneficial for the team as well.
0: Trent Harris joined me on the Extra Inning Postgame Show. He's pitching in for the Sacramento Rivercats. Let's go back in history here. You went to High Point University. You were a third baseman as well as a pitcher. Tell me a little bit about the early days.
1: Yeah, I mean, you know, growing up, I always kind of was caught in between, you know, positions. I was always smaller than most of the other kids, you know, and then college came around. Arm strength kind of caught back up to me and, you know, grinded out, you know, playing a position, you know, my whole life. So I always loved hitting. I always loved, you know, taking ground balls. But pitching, of course, you know, was always kind of my go-to.
0: You ended up going to UNC Pembroke, Division I school. You ended up pitching there. That was really when everything started coming together for you. What happened there that made you become a better pitcher?
1: You know, I had Tommy John in 21, so that's kind of why that had a big reason why I transferred out of High Point. But yeah, I mean, Pembroke was a small school that offered me out of high school, you know, decided to go to High Point. But when I came back, you know, it was just a really gritty school, and, you know, there wasn't much going on other than baseball, and they wanted to win, and, you know, and that's how I grew up playing. And so when I got back into that kind of atmosphere, you know, all the old memories and the grind times kind of came back, and it was really fun to enjoy that with a good group of guys who really loved to play.
0: Trent, you talk about Tommy John. A lot of it is a mental side in trying to come back. You had to sit out a year, the slow progression of throwing, getting that feeling back in your fingers to throw a pitch. How difficult was that for being so young?
1: Yeah, I mean, you know, in college, you always try to feel your way out. And, you know, TJ was never in my cards, you know, my big old card, never wanted it. But, yeah, coming back for it, Eric, from it was a little difficult. You know, originally, you know, I had the surgery, had some numbness in my pinky and ring finger that didn't tend to come back a whole lot. And so when I was taking ground balls, turning double plays, you know, I had a lot of fumbles in my hand, and the numbness wouldn't go away. So I actually got another MRI, and they opened me back up, took some scar tissue out, cleaned it up, and it was almost like a blood rush to my hand. And so when that healed, I was able to come back and play, you know, 100%. And I ended up, you know, kind of doing my throwing program through, you know, taking ground balls and throwing a ball across the diamond to first base. And I think that actually really helped me. You know, a lot of people talk about accuracy as one of the things that, you know, is the slowest thing to come back. And so being able to throw the ball to a target and really focus on hitting a guy in the chest helped me a lot.
0: And Trent, 2 years after you had Tommy John, everything started coming together. Pitcher of the year for the Coastal Plain League. You had an unbelievable earned run average, a .30 earned run average. You dominated. Everything started coming back. Was the breaking ball the last thing that you started really snapping off?
1: The breaking ball, I've always had that one. You know, my dad spun it real well. He was a 12-6 curveball guy too. And so, you know, when I was a kid, you know, I started to spin it a little bit. Of course, you know, took it real slow. But I would say, you know, arm strength kind of picked back up when I turned into a PO during the summer. You know, I just wanted to focus. I thought, you know, that was my best chance to get drafted and play beyond, you know, college. So CPL decided to just pitch only and really put a lot of emphasis, a lot of focus on that. And I think, you know, it clearly worked out in the best ways.
0: Trent Harris joined me on the Extra Inning Postgame Show. So you don't get drafted. You sign as a free agent to the San Francisco Giants. How did all that take place?
1: Yeah. I had my phone out and in the outfield shagging BP during the summer when the draft was going on. You know, I always had some excitement, some hope that my name would be called. But, you know, I talked to a few guys, didn't end up getting my name called. And, you know, funny enough, I was packing up to go to the All-Star game. I was going to start that day. And, you know, and then I had Paul Folk, who was, you know, the scouting, one of the scouts in North Carolina, South Carolina, call me with the Giants. And, you know, he was like, you know, I heard you're about to start for the All-Star game. You know, how about you, pitch for the San Francisco Giants instead? You know, I was like, yeah, that sounds good to me.
0: Pretty exciting moment right there. Yeah. Of course, both of us as pitchers, we're always shagging. It seems like that's the place we hang out at.
1: Yeah,
0: absolutely. There it was, you know, in the outfield and your phone rings and you're like, okay, I'll do this. I can move in. So you end up signing and it was 2023. You end up going to rookie ball, dominating rookie ball, 9 games, 3-0, .75. How did they talk to you when you moved up to San Jose? Did they just call you in and say, we're going to move you up another step?
1: Yeah, I mean, no, there were some other guys that got bumped up before me, you know, and I was just kind of trying to play my role, do my thing and show what I can do and, you know, finding some success in the ACL. You know, they needed that some help in San Jose and I was able to, you know, give them what they needed in the rest of the 23 year. That was extremely, extremely fun.
0: So 2024, you go to spring training. They have you penciled in to go back to San Jose. You dominate again, 14 games, 3-1, 1.14 earned run average, 31 and two-thirds innings, 12 walks, 44 punch-outs. Just dominated. They move you to Eugene. You go to Eugene, 20 games, 5-2, 2-point earned run average. When you went through San Jose and Eugene, how did you feel the competition was?
1: You know, slowly as you go up, you know, hitters, you know, they see the ball a little bit better. You know, they have better takes. And then if you leave the ball in the middle, they hit it. So it was just trying to, you know, not nibble, but fill up the zone and make them make swing decisions. But it was a ball, man. I really enjoyed the low A levels, man. Yeah, great staffs and good teams, good players to be with, man. It was a lot of fun.
0: Well, you had to be excited when they said, hey, you're going to try Richmond now at the end of the season. Yeah. You got up to go to Double-A. Now you go through A-ball. Now you're Double-A in Richmond. A good ballpark. I played there back in the day. Great pitching ballpark.
1: Yeah. Oh, yeah.
0: You pitch a couple games, but you end the season then. Did you play any kind of winter ball or instructional ball? Do they still have that?
1: Absolutely, they do. But again, that was, I think I threw close to 80 innings that year, and that was the most I've thrown in, you know, in a single year in pretty much my whole life. So they shut me down for the winter. You know, I talked about it, but they didn't want to, you know, risk injury or anything like that. So I ended up shutting it down, you know, taking October off and then really, really starting to ramp back up in November with, you know, long tossing actually with my brother.
0: So, Trent, when you're in the wintertime and you're negotiating another contract for the final next year, minor league contract, of course, are they giving you any plans of what they thought you would do? Maybe, you know, go back to A ball or did you skip that? And they said, hey, no, you're going to start right in Richmond.
1: Yeah. No, I mean, it's not a whole lot of communication. You know, you go through spring and, you know, they'll place you with kind of where you finished last year and see, how you compete with those guys. And, spring can bump you up, can move you down. It really, there's a lot of things, a lot of moving parts in spring training. So, to start back in Richmond, I was happy with to be back home, close to home, and have my mom and dad come to a few games. Man, it was incredible. I was glad I was there.
0: So that when you break spring training, you're now in Richmond, Virginia once again. Now you're starting in double A. Now you're understanding a little better talent. You talked about it. Guys hitting the ball a little harder. You got to look at, analytics. You got to look at the opposing teams a little bit more. Strictly a reliever, correct?
1: Correct.
0: So you go into Richmond, 13 games you get into, 16 innings, 11 hits. Four walks, 25 strikeouts. Unbelievable. Good numbers. Everything was rolling.
1: Appreciate it.
0: 1.89 earned run average. When I look at walks and strikeouts, of course, I was a big league pitcher. I always look at that first because you're around the zone. You're ahead of hitters. The 0-1 pitch is always the best pitch. What makes you so effective in throwing strikes?
1: Man, strike one. It's just it is the biggest key. They talk about a lot of people talk about batting average going down, but there's a sense of confidence when you fill up the zone. You make them make, like I said, you make them make decisions on whether to swing or not. And as soon as you go strike one, you can kind of do whatever you want to them. And that created a lot of success for me. Maybe when I fell behind was to use breaking balls to get back into counts. And especially at those lower levels, those are easy takes, easy strikes to being thrown if you can throw them in the zone consistently. And so that was my main key.
0: So the domination again happened in double A. How did they tell you you're going to go to Sacramento? Was there an injury? Was there an opening? How did they manage to say, you know what, Trent, you're going to move up next, next step, next?
1: Yeah, we actually me and Bryce went up together. We're just on the 8-hour bus ride to Erie. And we hopped off the bus, and probably 30 minutes into our hotel room, I get a call from Skip, and he tells me that I gotta pack up and go to Houston to Sugar Land to meet Sacramento. And that was, that's a great feeling. I couldn't wait to call my pops.
0: Trent Harris joining me for a few more minutes on the extra inning post game show. Now you're in the PCL. The ball flies a little bit more
1: Oh yeah.
0: in PCL. You got to be a little bit better on throwing strikes into spots where they can't get all wood on it. It's a different ballpark. The balls carry. You think it's a fly ball, and it might be out of the ballpark. Mentally, you got to prepare for this. I'm sure there's a lot of things that you had to learn in the first part that you've been there.
1: For sure, for sure. New balls, new ballparks, new atmosphere, new air. So it's a lot of new things, but Sacramento opened their arms with or welcomed me with open arms. So I mean, it was a struggle at the beginning. Kind of felt my way, and but with guys who've been there and done that, and to be able to be there and support me was huge.
0: Trent, after you pitch, do you look at analytic numbers? Do you look at videos? What are some of the things that make you better once you pitch?
1: Yeah, I try to look at location really. When I'm throwing the ball, I can think that the ball's away, but I look back at video and it's in the middle, and that's really why he hits it. And I'm like, damn. But it is, try to, make my pitches consistent. So yeah, it's definitely numbers as well. But I would say definitely location wise, and kind of, we see hot and cold zones for hitters. And most times when I give up some damage, it's in a hot zone to a guy that I already knew. So, it's just adjustments being made and trying to not nibble, but not, leave the ball in the heart of the plate.
0: Well, Trent, you're one step away to get to the big leagues. The dream is one step away. How hard is that sometimes when you lay your head on the pillow saying, hey, I'm almost here. I'm almost where I want to be.
1: Man, it is. It's. I don't think it's hit me yet, really. It's same kind of way when I got drafted. But being able to really be here and play with guys that are rehabbing and guys that have been up and down through it is it's a super cool experience. It's hard to put into words when I'm telling my brother about it. But it's I can't wait. And whenever I get my opportunity, I want to take the most of it.
0: Well, I want to thank you for your time. I want to wish you all the best of luck in Sacramento. All eyes are on you. I know I've been following you. And I just appreciate your time today and wish you all the best.
1: I appreciate it, Bill. You as well. Thank you so much.
0: That was Trent Harris on the Extra Inning Post Game Show. More coming up right here on KNBR, the Sports Leader.
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0: Welcome back to Sports Phone on a Wednesday night with Bill Lasky. Giants win 6-5 earlier in St. Louis. They win 2 out of 3 against the Cardinals. On to the Dodger series for a weekend series. Their last 3 road games for the 2026 season. I want to thank my producer, Raph, for running the show. And thank Dave Tobner from SF Gay for joining me. 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For Bill Lasky, have a great rest of the night. 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
25: Quarterbacks, right? Maybe Justin Herbert is someone that's able to, you know, compartmentalize things and block out the noise. I doubt it. Because if he's saying that to the media, I wonder what the hell he's saying. You can only imagine what he's saying to Justin Herbert himself. Calling him one of the greatest ever. One of the greatest disappointments ever. At the quarterback position. How about that? It's crazy, though, man, because I think Justin Herbert's got tools. I think Justin Herbert's a talented cat. The lofty expectations that his coach and NFL talent evaluators have put on him, it's going to end up being, you know, to the detriment of Justin Herbert. I truly believe that. He comes in at number 3. In the Westwood One Sports Night pressure cooker, top 4 individuals across the NFL that are under the most pressure as we get geared up for week number 2. I want you to hit me up with your answer at 310-840-4910. Who's under the most pressure going into week 2 of the NFL season? It could be a coach. It could be a player. Hell, if you're being frisky, it could even be a team. 310-840-4910 is the number. Number 2. In the Westwood One Sports Night pressure cooker, Brian Schottenheimer, the head coach of the Dallas Cowboys. If Herbert in the Chargers had the worst loss of week 1, Shotty in the Cowboys were a close second. Losing in prime time to the New York Giants the way that they did, getting blown off of the football, getting pushed around, bullied. It's a tough pill to swallow if you're a Cowboys fan. And I think the most disheartening piece of what you saw from Dallas on Sunday and why Coach Schottenheimer, to me, is ultimately on this pressure cooker or in this pressure cooker, 9 penalties for 90 yards. 9 penalties for 90 yards. If that is not a direct reflection of the head coach, I don't know what is. The defense blowing assignments all afternoon long or all evening long. If that's not a reflection of the coach, I don't know what is. Brian Schottenheimer last year in year one with the Cowboys. Offense historically good. A lot to like. The expectations that are surrounding this team, they're higher than they've been in the entire 2020s. I can say that confidently. People really view the Dallas Cowboys, including myself, people really view Dallas as a legitimate Super Bowl contender. So when you come out and get punched in the mouth by a team that picked top 5 in the draft, makes me raise my eyebrow a little bit. Makes me a little bit concerned. If I'm a fan, which I'm not. But when it comes to Coach Schottenheimer, you can't afford to fall to 0-2 this weekend. They host the Washington Commanders. 4:25 p.m. Eastern time kick. They cannot afford to fall to 0-2. Because if they do, you can pack up the 2026 Dallas Cowboys. I don't know how many teams I'll say this about in week two. The Dallas Cowboys are going into a must-win game. If Dallas does not beat Washington on Sunday at home, their season is effectively over. The schedule following the Washington game on Sunday. Home for Baltimore, at Houston, home for Tampa, at Green Bay, at Philadelphia. If you lose to Washington this week, Dallas, your season is effectively over. The head coach of the Dallas Cowboys, Brian Schottenheimer, had this to say postgame after the Sunday night embarrassment against the Giants.
1: Yeah, I thought overall we were really, as a football team, we were pretty poor. You know, just give Coach Harbaugh and his team a bunch of credit. They were the more physical team tonight. That's certainly not our standard. That's certainly not how we see our identity playing. They shoved us around in the running game. We couldn't get the running game going on offense. Situationally, they were outstanding. Did a really good job of you know, keeping the ball away from us in the second half. You know, I think they had the ball for 36 minutes, 40 seconds. So, you know, this is a humbling business. You know, we got humbled tonight.
25: You're damn right they did. They got humbled, and as a result, Brian Schottenheimer is in the pressure cooker. Dog, I'm laughing as I say it because I got to be objective here. I don't want to be biased towards my group, talking about Washington. There's a real shot that they lose on Sunday. I think Sunday between Washington and Dallas is a total toss-up, a total coin flip. But if Dallas loses specifically, they done. It's over with. If they lose Sunday to Washington, could you imagine what the conversations are going to be like on Sports Talk Radio in Dallas? Could you imagine what the convos are going to be like on our affiliates in Dallas? Jesus Christ. People are going to be calling for his job. And maybe it's premature, maybe it's unfair, but that's what comes with the territory of being the head coach of the Dallas Cowboys. Sorry. It's just the reality of the situation. Brian Schottenheimer coming in at number 2 in the Westwood One Sports Night pressure cooker. I want you to hit me up with the players, coaches, teams that you have in the pressure cooker going into week 2 of the NFL season. 310-840-4910 is the number. You can tweet at me as well with who you want to put in the pressure cooker. 310-840-4910. B-Sacco says, put LaFleur in the air fryer, is what he's calling it. Yeah, I know our guy Oliver Popular doesn't like that. He should agree with it, though. I continue to believe no matter what happens with Green Bay, it's why Coach LaFleur didn't make this list. I don't think that, unless they go 0-16 or 0-17, I don't see a scenario in which he gets fired. He just got signed to an extension. Just saying. 310-840-4910 for who you want to put into the Westwood One Sports Night pressure cooker. The top 4 on top players, coaches, teams in the NFL under the most pressure as we get geared up for week number two. Number one is very, very easy for me. Number one in the Westwood One Sports Night pressure cooker is Patriots quarterback Drake May, who was god-awful in the season opener a week ago against the Seattle Seahawks. When you combine the way that Drake May performed in the playoffs with how he played in the season opener, we got to find out what it is and what it ain't when it comes to Drake May. If you're a Patriots fan out there, I understand it. You are in conflict like a mug right now. You're trying to figure out, is he the runner-up for MVP or does he suck? Is he the guy we saw last year or is he who we saw throughout the postseason run and then a week ago? That's the question here. And here's the thing. It doesn't get any easier if you're Drake May in the New England Patriots. It gets no easier for you. You now have to take on the Pittsburgh Steelers coming up Sunday. Now, the Pats 5.5-point favorites, according to our friends at the DraftKings Sportsbook. But the Steelers defense is no joke. Steelers defense can ball. Steelers defense can fly. You saw how poorly he played against Seattle's formidable defense. What does he look like coming up? What does he look like coming up on Sunday? I wonder which version of Drake May we get, man. It would be very easy for him to begin to press. For him to begin to, not press rather, for him to be ultimately, you know, conservative and uber conservative because of the way he pressed last week. Think about the issue that happened last week, and I called it right off the rip. He got bored making the routine plays. It's why they ultimately lost. The three interceptions that he forced, he did exactly that. He forced them. He refused to live and see another down. He's had a lot of time to sit on what the hell happened a week ago. There is no excuse for Drake May not to bounce back. And to take it a step further, there's no excuse for New England not to win. Rewinding here for a second while we have the opportunity to do so. Drake May, as we know, in the season opener against Seattle, was not very good at all. The three interceptions only tell part of the story. Drake May, post-game, being honest about how he played in the season opener.
2: He lost patience and costed us. I think it just... there were decisions that cost us the game, you know, on my part and on my end. And, you know, I vowed to myself to be better and realize it's, you know, it's a long season, but at the same time, you can't have those. You can't have those, and it's unacceptable, and I know that they're going to get back to work because, you know, that wasn't, you know, how I play football and how I want to represent, you know, my game and, you know, playing quarterback for the Patriots.
25: If he plays like that on Sunday against Pittsburgh, the whispers about whether he's the guy in New England, they're going to turn into yells. 310-840-4910 is the number. We just ran you through the Westwood One Sports Night pressure cooker. My top four dudes in the NFL under the most pressure heading into week two. Colts head coach Shane Steichen, Chargers quarterback Justin Herbert, Cowboys head coach Brian Schottenheimer, Patriots quarterback Drake May. What say you at 310-840-4910? Who's under the most pressure as we get geared up for week two of the NFL season? I'll take your calls, plus let you hear from a franchise legend that called out a current franchise quarterback. That's next here on Westwood One Sports Night. The wait is over. Football is here, and so is DraftKings. 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
42: A better life with Dr. Sanjay Gupta.
43: If there is one public health message that never gets old, it is this. Screening can save lives. And now there's an easier option to test for colorectal cancer and hopefully catch it really early. For the first time, the American Cancer Society is including a simple blood test among its recommended screening options for average risk adults 45 and older. Colonoscopy is still the gold standard. Why? Well, it can find and remove precancerous growths before they ever turn into cancer. A blood test can't do that, so this isn't meant to replace that. But here's the thing. About 1 in 3 eligible adults still have not been screened at all. And colorectal cancer is now the leading cause of cancer death for Americans under the age of 50. If what's held you back is the prep or the procedure, this option takes away your last excuse. I'm Dr. Sanjay Gupta, helping you live a better life.

0: Still kicking it with you as we get you up to 3 a.m. Eastern Time here on a Wednesday night edition of Westwood One Sports Night. You're tapped in to the youngest in Charles and L. Willingham. It is a Wednesday show, meaning we enter the Westwood One Sports Night pressure cooker. And look, I think when it comes to pressure relative to week 2 in the NFL, it's extremely objective, right? I think you can put every losing player, every losing coach, every losing team into the Westwood One Sports Night pressure cooker. Would it be fair is the question. It's only week number 2. The 4 gentlemen that I have in the pressure cooker, without a shadow of a doubt, 1,000% belong in the pressure cooker. For just joining us, number 4, Shane Steichen, Colts head coach. If they end up falling on Monday Night Football to Kansas City, and let's be honest, right, they probably are going to fall to 0-2. If they do, history says they're not going to make the postseason. Since 2020, right? Since 2020, when they expanded the postseason, right? 51 teams, right, have started 0-2 since the playoffs expanded. 43 of those teams missed the playoffs. 8 of those teams made the playoffs. So the reality is, in 2026, you start 0-2, your season is virtually over. That is the reality facing Shane Steichen and the Colts. That's why he's number 4 in the Super 6, or excuse me, not the Super 6 pack, number 4 in the Westwood One Sports Night pressure cooker. If you're just joining us, number 3, Justin Herbert, for obvious reasons. Losing to Arizona in week 1 was tough. Brian Schottenheimer and the Cowboys, he's number 2. If they lose against Washington, not only is their season over, he may end up being the first coach fired in the NFL. And the number 1, Drake May, based off of the horrendous performance that he had in the season opener. 310-840-4910 is how you hit us up on the talking text line. We're entering the Westwood One Sports Night pressure cooker. Who's under the most pressure as we get geared up for week number 2 of the NFL? Gary is in Detroit. What's up, Gary?
1: Long time listener. Love the show.
0: Appreciate you, man.
2: Hey, I got to go with Sean McVay.
0: That's an interesting one. The Rams?
2: I mean, they
1: go down to the G-Man, and then next week, the week after, they got to go play Denver. So with all the you know, the hype, the preseason hype, they go 0-3. They're probably not going to make the playoffs.
0: Here's the reason why 0-2 start. To me, would it mean the end of the season for Los Angeles? I think they're so talented that they can beat anybody on the schedule any which week. Maybe them starting 0-2 provides a sense of urgency that they don't currently have. Because when you're getting licked like an ice cream cone by all of the country, it's very easy, you know what I'm saying, to scale it back a little bit. You know what I'm saying? It's very easy to get complacent, and maybe that's what's happening with the Rams. But that's fascinating, though, man, because look, they were certainly a disappointment in week 1, brother.
1: Yeah, and the way they traveled, to Australia, I think there's a little bit of arrogance on McVay's part, in my opinion.
0: Yeah. I agree with you, man. I don't think you're far off at all. I appreciate you hitting us up, as always, man. 310-840-4910 is the number. We enter the Westwood One Sports Night pressure cooker. Who's under the most pressure as we get geared up for week number 2 of the NFL season? Let's go to Eddie in Pensacola wanting to chime in. Eddie, what's going on, man?
3: Hey, what's up, man? Hey, just late night prospecting, man. You know, driving around, selling a little food, trying to sell some cars. But me, is it going to be Bo Pix or is it going to be Bo Nix? You know, Bo at Auburn? Who are we going to get? You know what I'm saying?
0: I think that's
3: fascinating. He's got Waddle. He's got Waddle.
0: But here's the thing, though, about what happened on Monday night. I don't know if you can blame what happened on Monday night on Bo Nix. Honestly, right. I think this offensive coordinator, Davis Webb, in his you know, reluctance to run the football consistently. I think that's the biggest reason why we never saw this Denver offense get it cranked up for real.
3: Right. He comes from great football pedigree, man. You know what I'm saying? So, yeah. I mean, he's got the wheels too, man. I mean, people sleep on him, but dude, when he was at Auburn, dude, he gave Alabama hell.
0: He you can know, play. I don't think anyone's denying his ability. The number one reason I think they lost, ironically enough, the other night was their defense, bro, which is crazy because last year they were historically good.
3: Right. Well, bro, I love you keeping me up late night, bro. Hey, keep up the good vibes, man. Hey, I'll keep calling back, bro.
0: Appreciate you hitting us up, man. 310-840-4910 is how you reach us on the talking text line. You can hit us up in the YouTube chat as well. Just search Westwood One Sports Tonight. What we're chewing on is this. Week number two of the NFL season, gets underway a little bit later on today as we officially, reach the midnight hour on the East Coast. Bills and Lions kick off week number two as we enter week two of the NFL season. Who's under the most pressure? 310-840-4910. WVUer says, if the Steelers beat the Patriots, expect the pressure cooker on both Mike Vrabel and Drake May to turn up to 11. Mike Vrabel's fascinating in all of this, right? He is the head coach of this group. They did lose. I don't think anyone's looking sideways at Mike Vrabel after what happened last week. Now, I know what happened this offseason with him and Anna Russini is always going to be something that's kind of hovering over the franchise and lingering over the franchise. I get that. If they start off 0-2, and I just gave you all the numbers, man. If you're just now joining us, by the way, those numbers to me, fascinating. Since the playoffs expanded, right, there have been 51 teams that have started 0-2. 43 of those teams, that is 84.3% of those teams, have missed the playoffs. 15.7%, 8 teams have made the playoffs. So the reality is when it comes to the Patriots, you lose this weekend, and you're probably not making the postseason. Now, there's a certain national sports talk radio host. He name rhymes with Gabel Spillingham. He predicted this group to not make the postseason. So I'm not at all surprised, by what we've seen here from New England. I don't expect them to be a playoff team. I just don't. 310-840-4910. If they do fall to 0-2, though, it's Pittsburgh this week. It's Jacksonville, then it's Buffalo. So if you drop to 0-2, there's a good chance you fall to 0-4. Now, one good piece of news for the Patriots is they will potentially get Trevion Henderson back this week. And you look at the way that they leaned into the run game in week one, you can definitely tell they were missing their change of pace guy in Trevion Henderson. 310-840-4910 is the number. Who's under the most pressure as we get geared up for week number two of the NFL season? Robert is in Atlanta. What's up, Rob?
4: Hey, I'm just concerned about the Atlanta quarterback situation. You were talking about how bad the Browns quarterback. We don't even have a quarterback who wants to even play down here.
0: Would you put any of those guys in the pressure cooker? At this point, you're about to be in the pressure cooker.
4: I think Penix would be number one in the pressure cooker because, like you said about Dallas, if we start out 0-2, we're done too, and we don't even know what we got.
0: But here's the thing. No one cares about the Falcons. The Falcons starting 0-2 would be as big a news as me having a hangnail. No one gives a damn. They're irrelevant. They don't have expectations. They're just happy to be here.
4: As a Falcons fan, we got a lot of great surrounding pieces with Bijan.
0: Yeah, according to you. I mean, come on, buddy.
4: You don't think Bijan is the best running back in the league?
0: That's great. Are you from Atlanta?
4: Of course.
0: You've been a lifelong Falcons fan?
4: For 50 years as an Atlanta fan.
0: Wow. Can I give you a suggestion, pal, for the football team at least? The other Atlanta sports teams, fine. Give it up, pal. Falcons are going nowhere.

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0: 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It is at NELL_BTP. Let's go back out to the phones while we got them. This is interesting. When Tyler is in North Carolina wanting to check in. Tyler, what's going on, buddy?
1: Not much. For long-time listener, first-time caller, was curious what you thought about the Carolina Panthers. I feel like Dan Morgan, you know, he made some good moves in the offseason. He brought in Devin Lloyd, Jalen Phillips. We've had some injuries, but the Panthers signed Bryce Young to his fifth-year deal. Panthers fans are getting restless. And, you know, last year we were one of the worst defenses in the league. Week one, we give up 59 points to Caleb Williams, and he compliments Dave Canales on the defense.
0: Hold on, I'm going to correct you real quick. I don't know if you meant to say that. They were one of the best defenses last year in football. They were top 12,
1: the Panthers
0: top
1: were one of the best defenses, were they? You think so?
0: I do.
1: I could be wrong.
0: I mean, you're a Panthers fan who probably watches every single week, but like that was a top 12, top 15
2: top
0: unit.
2: 10 in total defense.
0: They were top 10. You're trying to put you're saying that Dan Morgan should be placed in the pressure cooker. I want to expound upon.
1: I'd be curious your perspective. Is it Dan Morgan, or I mean, he's been played by injuries, or is it Dave Canales?
0: I appreciate.
1: And what do we do with Bryce? What do we do with Bryce Young in 2027?
0: Yeah, a bunch of good questions. As far as Bryce is concerned, he was far from the problem on Sunday. Bryce Young on Sunday played arguably his best game as a member of the Carolina Panthers. 23-37, 361 yards, 3 touchdowns. He was awesome in this football game. He just was. There's really no other way to put it. The Panthers turned the football over 3 times in this game, guys. That hurt. And Chicago put up 59 points, yes. They also got gifted 3 short fields. So, if you're a Panthers fan, and I just stopped and paused in my tracks for a second, because someone outside right now is like revving up a dirt bike outside of my apartment. It's the craziest thing I've ever heard. It's 12:46 in the morning. Go to bed. Well, listen to us.
2: Probably a Falcons fan. He said, man, that guy's talking trash about our organization. Let me wake his ass up a little bit.
0: But no, man, as far as Carolina is concerned, who actually plays Atlanta this weekend, both teams 0-1, desperate for a W. I think you should be encouraged about Bryce Young. Yeah, I know I talk trash about him all the time. I do it for fun. Bryce looked pretty good on Sunday, man. It was the best I've ever seen him look. Made some pretty big-time throws throughout the course of this football game. I think he's going to earn a long-term extension. Question is, do they pay him like a top-of-the-market guy, which I don't think he's earned, or do they pay him in the range of the deal that Baker Mayfield initially got from Tampa when he first got there? That's going to be the question. Because I don't think you could pay him top-of-the-market money and then still win. He's not a guy that elevates dudes. He needs a good supporting cast. You pay him a lot, it limits your ability to build that supporting cast. Let's go to, wow, a lot of options here. Let's go to Mike in Dallas wants to check in. What's going on, Mike? Welcome in, brother.
3: What's going on, man? So I'm a first-time caller, long-time listener. Wanted to say that I think the Cowboys are kind of on the hot seat right now. Christian Parker... Christian Parker's new in this new role, and, you know, I feel like he's got some nerves to kind of shake off. And, you know, there's like, what, I think 2 defensive players that are there from last year that are starting. So it's just like we've got a brand new defense, and we just have to put it all kind of together right now, because what we showed on Sunday was not it.
0: No, I think you're spot on there. If they lose to Washington on Sunday, I really think that there are going to be some rumblings about his job security. I do believe that. I appreciate the call, brother. 310-840-4910 is the number. We'll show some love to the YouTube chat real quick. R. Willie B. says, you should consider getting a sign and put it outside your window that says, on air, please be quiet. I don't want to draw that sort of attention to myself, man. People would probably start trying to egg my home and things of that nature. It'd be crazy. I don't know how you can egg an apartment, because you wouldn't just be egging me. You'd be egging a bunch of other people, too. So, 310-840-4910, Logical Raptors fan, says it's those bum Rams. I do want to double-click on the Rams real quick, because the way that they lost in week one should be concerning when you consider what they have to deal with this weekend against the New York Giants. They got pushed around up front along the line of scrimmage. That San Francisco 49ers offensive line pulled out the belt, bent them over the knee, and spanked them for the course of 60 minutes. The yards before contact for Christian McCaffrey and Kalen Black tell the story. I mean, it was a clinic up front. Trent Williams and company putting on a show. And the most important part is they protected the football for the most part. And that allowed them to really open it up. As far as L.A. this weekend, we're going to get into Nell's Super Six Pack a little bit later on. Top six teams that are on upset alert. Pretty sure the L.A. Rams are on upset alert. Just saying. 310-840-4910 is the number here on What's Up One Sports Night. Jason is in Detroit. What up, Jay? What's going on, brother?
4: What's going on? I want to say Dan Campbell's on the hot seat. You know, I think Detroit last year when Ben Johnson took the Chicago job, I think they should have found a way to kind of promote Ben Johnson to the coach.
0: She's the sharper offensive player,
4: Dan Campbell. I'd say, you know, in the last, you know, Dan Campbell being there in the last few seasons, I think his most successful year the Lions have had is when Ben Johnson first became offensive coordinator. That's when you really seen that team take off. And I think they'll let, you know, somebody like him go. I mean, people say, oh, that's crazy, fire that. He had some, I mean, you look at the Buffalo Bills.
0: Yeah.
4: They fired their head coach who's had far more success than Dan Campbell.
0: I would agree.
4: And they hire, you know, who they thought was the reason for their success and more success moving forward is their offensive coordinator.
0: That is so ironic, considering that they play each other tomorrow, almost parallel situation.
4: Exactly. But I think, you know, people here in Detroit are always complaining about Brad Holmes and some of the things he could have made, you know, better decisions. Yeah, they do.
0: Can I be honest? Of course. And maybe this changes your opinion on me as a sports talk host. I think Brad Holmes is one of the best executives in the NFL. Look at that roster. It's full of homegrown talent. How in the hell could you question Brad Holmes?
4: I agree, because they think he should have been more of a player in free agency.
0: Well, they shouldn't have signed DJ Reed. He went out and spent big money in free agency and signed DJ Reed. His ass has been terrible since getting to Detroit.
4: Yeah, well, you know, I think Brad Holmes done a phenomenal job, but I think when it came to the coaching position, you see that, you know, he kind of misfired on the offensive coordinator last year, too, after Benjamin. They ended up, you know, canning him after the first few games. And Dan Campbell, who's a defensive coach, even though he was a tight end, he's more of a hoorah kind of guy, not really X's and O's on offense. And he took over play calling, and they were just trying to continue what Ben Johnson had established and built. And
0: I get it. I know Bills fans are probably a little restless at the moment. I think you all get mollywopped. Lions fans, rather. I think the Bills mollywopped the Lions coming up tomorrow, later on tonight on Thursday Night Football. I appreciate the call. We're up against it, so I got to let you run. Man, pressure either bust pipes or makes diamonds. And what we're going to find out with the members of our pressure cooker list, we're going to find out whether or not they're Cubic Zirconia or not. I look at Brian Schottenheimer in Dallas, man. That's the one to me where I really have no way it's going to, you know, no clue as to which way it's going to go. I don't, man, because the vibe surrounding that team this offseason, I don't know if I've ever seen people switch on the team quicker than I've seen people switch on Dallas. As I said, though, after they lost to New York, I thought that game was more about who the New York Giants are, not who the Dallas Cowboys are not. I think Dallas is going to be fine. But if they fall to Washington on Sunday, I don't know how you can confidently say you think they're going to make the postseason. That's the tough part here. 310-840-4910 is the number here on Westwood One Sports. Now, we've been teasing it for a little while now. Before we get out of this 1 o'clock hour, during this 1 a.m. hour, we will look at Nell's Super Six-Pack. On the other side, a franchise icon calling out a franchise quarterback. We'll tell you who next.
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0: out with you as we continue to look inside of the Westwood One Sports Night pressure cooker. I do want to move on to a fascinating story out of the AFC South coming up here momentarily, but we'll clear out the phone lines. Larry is in Illinois, wants to chime in. Larry, who's under the most pressure from your vantage point as we get geared up for week number two of the NFL season?
1: Hey, man, thanks for taking my call. I got to put Matt LaFleur in there, man. Okay. Can you hear me?
0: Yeah, I got you, brother.
1: Okay. Yeah, you got to put Matt LaFleur in there. I think Green Bay has lost, like, what, six straight dating back to last season? Mm-hmm. And then the way they collapsed against us towards the end of the year. And then if they lose to, they lost to Carson Wentz starting the beginning of the year. And then if they go into the Jets this week and lose that game, you got to put them in the pressure cooker.
0: So the crazy part about Coach LaFleur being in the pressure cooker, and I almost feel like he's immune to it, right, is because he just received a contract extension this offseason. That's the only reason why I kind of push back on the notion that there's any trouble on the horizon for LaFleur.
1: Understood.
0: Yeah. But I appreciate you as always, brother. 310-840-4910. Mike is in Maryland wanting to check in. What's going on, Mike?
2: Yes, I gotta believe C.J. Stroud. Yeah, the number one defense last year. If you can't win with the number one defense, you're not a franchise quarterback. You know,
0: yeah, but his number one defense looked anything but a number one defense on Sunday, pal.
2: Yeah, but I don't think he can mirror that again. I think that was one of the exceptions. I think his backup is a better quarterback.
0: You think Davis Mills' long neck ass is better than C.J. Stroud?
2: I do. I really do.
0: You must be a Commanders fan.
2: No, I'm a Ravens fan, actually.
0: Oh, you a Ravens fan? Okay, even more delusional. Yeah. The closer you get up, the further you go down 95. I'm telling you, boy. Hey, I appreciate the call always, though, man. 310-840-4910. To say, C.J. Stroud, I apologize on his behalf, brother. That was crazy. To say that Davis Mills, he's got a hell of a neck on him, though. Honestly, like, could you imagine how much that guy shrugs? He's probably shrugging with like 300 pounds on the bar. Some people shrug with dumbbells. I shrug with dumbbells like a normal guy. Davis Mills, baby.
3: See, now that you're in the gym a lot, you think of gym stuff, which I'm proud of you about.
0: You know what I'm saying?
3: I think, man, his hoodies must suck.
0: Good gracious. Do you have to get like a custom neck put on a joint? Good God. I mean,
3: Davis Mills, he ain't utilized that hood at all. He might as well just wear crew necks.
0: I'm about to say, bro, his neck prevents, I didn't even think about it from that standpoint, Denton. Think about the extra emphasis, the attention to detail he's got to put into the wardrobe because of his neck. Could you imagine I'm wearing a collar shirt tonight if you're watching on stream? Do you ever think he goes three buttons, Denton? Like, do you think he has the ability to go three buttons?
3: I don't know. He got to have an umbrella when he goes out in the rain. The jacket hood ain't going to fit.
0: What to say, bro? 310-840-4910. Speaking of the Houston Texans, what a beautiful segue. They were losers on Sunday, and I said it last night if you were listening to the program. The Houston Texans are the 0-1 team that I'm the most excited about. I thought they played really well. Their defense being blitzed the way that they were by Josh Allen and company, it's an anomaly. It's not something that I think you'll see happen again. But, man, I think with Houston and why I'm so bullish on them, like I said, they're the 0-1 team that I'm the most excited about moving forward throughout the rest of the season. I thought C.J. Stroud played really, really well on Sunday. Yes, he had the turnovers, the fumble, got to protect the football, and it cost him the football game at the end of the day. But in terms of playing on time, playing on schedule, throwing with anticipation, throwing with accuracy, when he's on, right, when it's clicking for him on all cylinders, I don't know if anyone in the NFL does it better, guys, in terms of an accuracy standpoint. He walks the football to dudes. I thought Stroud played really, really good from a procedural standpoint. you know, all things considered, right? Where the Texans falter was on defense, and I think that is, you know, ultimately the issue that I'm most concerned with coming out of week one. I think they'll ultimately be fine, though, when it comes to their defense. They take on Cincy this week in a gotta-have-it situation. If they fall to 0-2, alumni of the franchise will continue to look at this team and go, man, are we wasting an opportunity with this Super Bowl caliber defense that we have? Texans franchise legend Andre Johnson, who has had a pretty tumultuous relationship with the organization since the end of his playing career. Maybe this had something to do with, or maybe that has something to do with his comments that he made. Here is Andre Johnson on the number one thing he wants to see C.J. Stroud improve on.
4: What I dislike about C.J., I dislike his body language. Like, his body language is bad.
0: Can I stop
4: anytime him real quick, something happens?
0: I guess I set that up in a poor way. I tried to give Andre Johnson the benefit of the doubt, saying the thing he wants to see him improve on. He straight up told you, I don't like C.J. Stroud's body language.
4: What I dislike about C.J., I dislike his body language. Like, his body language is bad. Like, anytime something happens, I think as a me being a former player, your quarterback having that type of body language is bad because it, because other guys look at you as the quarterback. So when they see you and they see you, you know, feeling a certain way or your body language a certain way, it kind of trickles through the team. So that, I would say that's the biggest thing that bothers me, like when I watch the team play.
0: Before I even give my thoughts, C.J. Stroud, unfortunately, and I say unfortunately because, like, who wants the answer to this distraction? C.J. Stroud was asked about what Andre Johnson had to say about his body language. Here's what C.J. Stroud said earlier today when asked about those comments we just heard from Andre Johnson.
5: Yeah, I mean, I don't really have a comment for it. I would say, you know, like, I respect Dre as a person. You know, I appreciate his critiques. But I'm focused on this week, you know, trying to, you know, go 1-0 against the Bengals. But, you know, I respect Dre, and, you know, if that conversation needs to be had, it'll be had.
0: It is rare that you see a young person, and I'm speaking from the experience of a young person, it's rare you see the young person take the high road and do the right thing in a situation. You know what C.J. Stroud should have said? He should have told Andre Johnson's ass to shut the hell up and to put some respect on who the hell I am. What the hell did Andre Johnson accomplish in Houston from a winning standpoint? From a winning standpoint. Not much. How many playoff games did Andre Johnson win throughout the course of his career? I'm nitpicking. One, credit to C.J. Stroud. I love the way he handled it. Two, Andre Johnson. I don't know if this has to do with his relationship with the Texans organization, which, you know, a lot of people are privy to the fact that, like, hey, it's a little bit rocky between Houston, the organization, and Andre Johnson, the player. He's an OG, as C.J. Stroud alluded to. His opinion 1,010% matters. His opinion is gospel within that Houston Texans locker room because of what he accomplished with the franchise, as I sat there and told you. What did he accomplish? But you pick up what I'm putting out. I'm talking about wins. We know Dre is one of the greatest. But I just thought the time and place of the messaging was piss poor. I thought Andre Johnson was this soft-spoken dude, by the way. The fact that he's on Kendrick Perkins' podcast, by the way. Does he host the podcast with Kendrick? If I'm not mistaken, is this like an all Houston thing?
3: He's not the host of it, I don't believe. But no, he was never. So he was soft spoken because they didn't win a lot in Houston, to your point. But you should look up the quarterbacks that he played with in Houston.
0: Schaub was the best of them.
3: I don't know that there was a best.
0: David Carr.
3: I mean, I know David Carr had great body language because if these quarterbacks didn't have good body language, Andre going to treat him like Cortland Finnegan.
0: Yeah. Well, that's my thing, though, Denton. Like, I don't have a problem, per se, with the details of what Andre Johnson said. It's a time and place, though, Slim. Why the hell would you call him out publicly?
3: Well, do you think this is something that he hasn't said to CJ Stroud personally?
0: Or he hasn't.
3: Somebody in the organization personally?
0: I don't think he has, based off of Stroud's comments saying, if that's a conversation that needs to be had, then we'll have it. Which I love from Stroud, again, double-clicking on how proud I am of him. He's clearly open to what Andre's saying. He didn't brush it off. He wasn't dismissive. He could have been a total jerk about it, but he wasn't. And I think he deserves some credit for that. Now, maybe, Denton, the fact that he's potentially going to be in the midst of a high-stakes negotiation in a couple months with the team, you think they would use that against him?
3: He's in the midst of it now. I wouldn't be willing to bet somebody has talked to him about the body language.
0: Yeah. So this isn't the first time he spoke on it.
3: Yeah, it's not as strong as suit. People said this about him at Ohio State. Like, this is a long-running thing.
0: But then, like, my whole thing with the body language combo, and I get it. Quarterback, leader, the whole nine. When we talk about the body language that we don't like from him, what are the exact behaviors that we're seeing? Is it pouting?
3: Yeah.
0: It's the pouting, right?
3: It's the pouting. It's the, you know, sometimes I don't think he waves people off necessarily, but those sorts of things.
0: Like when walking to the sideline, being frustrated.
3: Somebody misses a block or something along those lines. I mean, look, he's a human. Like, I think it's unfair to be like he has to be pristine and perfect the entirety of his time when he's on the football field. I think that's unrealistic. There wasn't a soul that ever was. I mean, Tom Brady cussing his dudes out all the time.
0: Yeah, I mean, you remember the Peyton Manning, Jeff Saturday clip?
3: Right. So, like, the idea that he has to be, like, this perfect dude all the time is, I think, unfair. But his body language has been, that, like, this is a long-running subject now. So, like, clearly there have been conversations. I don't know that Andre had that conversation, but there's clearly been some sort of conversation, or at least hopefully. If not, that might have been more of a message to the team about, like, how have you not talked to him about this?
0: So this is the fascinating piece of it. He spoke about his body language during his rookie season. and he said, I'm passionate, I'm a competitor, and I want to win. And I wear my emotions on my sleeve. I don't necessarily have a problem with his body language. I don't. I think I get where y'all are coming from. It's not something that stands out to me. It's not something that I've seen a lot. And maybe it's because I'm not spending enough time watching Texans games.
3: I feel like Houston fans maybe have a better, because I'm with you. Like, I think the conversation might be a little bit fair just because I know it's happened for a long time, but I don't think I've ever watched a game and been like, damn, look at his body language. I've seen that with other quarterbacks. Like, that's happened before, but I don't know that I've ever said that with him.
0: Didn't even look at the way Sunday ended on a strip sack. He could have got up and been pouty. But he wasn't. So, for the problem, one, I don't know the significance of the issue, if I'm being honest, right? But even if it's some massive problem, Denton, why in the hell is Andre Johnson going on a podcast to talk about it? Was he asked directly? What do you dislike about it? It sounded so harsh when I first heard it, Denton. And his voice is deep as hell.
3: I think he was asked about it. I don't think they were like, what'd you have for lunch? And he was like, well, let me tell you everything I hate about the current quarterback.
0: You know what I'm saying? Like, just started ripping on Stroud. Now, Denton, we had this conversation during the playoffs, if you don't remember, during the beginning of the beginning stages of this program, when things were a lot more scaled back. You remember the conversation we had, who he was riding around with?
3: Was that Amber Rose? Yeah. Body language expert right there.
0: Body language, I'm about to say, bro. Now, that's a moody woman. So maybe he's getting it from her. I don't know. Look, I'm rooting for CJ Stroud. I think he's a really, really likable dude. Can I confess? That's like why I'm like such a lover of CJ Stroud. And like some of you all out there might think it's cheesy. Well, because he's better than Bryce Young. No, honestly, this is going to sound cheesy. And Denton, I fell for Bradley Beal because of this at first, too. And I realized he's a condescending jackass. I love the way he professes his love for the Lord of the Presses, bro. I don't know what it is. Something about it, like I have a soft spot for it that he's, because I know just with me personally, with my faith, right? Like, sometimes if you are someone that's strong in their faith, you understand what I'm about to say. Then you maybe can read this. You know, you just can't talk spirituality with everybody. You know what I'm saying? It goes above, you know what I'm saying? You can't do that with everybody. So for him to be as open as he is with it, I think it shows the type of dude he is, man. And I want to believe, and it seems like it. You never hear any off the field drama with him. Never hear anything about the work ethic. He seems like a great teammate. Andre Johnson just thinks he's a whiny brat. I wish you would have told him that behind the scenes is my thing when it comes to Andre Johnson.
3: That's literally the worst thing that he's done off the field is do the Micah Parsons podcast where he was kind of ripping a bunch of other people. And that's where you saw the body language. I don't know that Andre Johnson was watching Micah Parsons podcast when CJ Stroud was on it, but that's like the only poor thing he's done. And if that's the worst thing you've done, I mean, it's a pretty good life so far.
0: I'm going to say you're pretty stand-up dude. And I remember he was he was on a podcast with Tank Dell, and he started talking about, you know, where he thought he ranked amongst the top NFL quarterbacks after his rookie year. And I know that rubbed some people the wrong way, because they were like, brother, you ain't even busted a grape yet. What do you mean you think you're a top five quarterback? But I love the confidence. I love it. He's somebody to me, man, that I'm rooting for. Don't love the fact that he turned the contract down. But
3: what is
0: the way that he played
3: in
0: week one?
3: What is supposed to say in that instance? Yeah. Like, actually, I think I'm 8. You know, yeah. Like, I'm in the top 10, but, like, not too high. Like, you know, last year I was probably playing at, like, the 11th best rate out of everybody. I mean, like, you don't want to be the Deshaun Watson, where you're like, actually,
0: yeah,
3: I great.
0: Good gracious.
3: Like, oh, easy, fine line. But I feel like, you know, once you hit a certain point, you could probably talk it a little bit. He also had one of the best rookie seasons ever.
0: I understood it. And then the thing that I would also say with Stroud, bro, I think because the rookie year was so good, casuals overstate what happened the last 2 years. I wouldn't describe his play as bad at all the last 2 years. It wasn't. It was about middle of the pack. But when you're playing at top five level and you drop down the middle of the pack, I understand where the consternation comes from. I understand where people raise their eyebrows a little bit. But make no mistake about it, man. Like, when he's on, he's on. It looks as good as anybody in the National Football League from a timing standpoint, from a processing standpoint, accuracy, ball placement. And then he had a 22-yard scramble against Buffalo. And I think that's honestly the only reason he wasn't the number one pick. I think people questioned, coming out of Ohio State, is the mobility a real thing? And if you watch that Georgia game, he put it on full display. Brother can run. Brother can hold his own. I'm a believer in C.J. Stroud. Andre Johnson, if you're going to have that deep-ass mean voice, you can't say mean things with it.
3: Oh, hey, yes, all deep voices.
0: Well, you just got to be a nicer person when you have a deep voice, because the things that you say can come across as hurtful.
3: I have 30 years where I can speak to that, literally.
0: You know, literally. Speaking to it. There we go. 310-840-4910 is the number here on What's Up on Sports Night. We got a lot more to get to, including this. Nell Super Six Pack. Top six NFL teams that are on upset alert going into week number 2 of the NFL season. A lot of them on the phones. 310-840-4910. Who do you think's on upset alert as we get geared up for week number 2 of the NFL season? My Super Six Pack. And your calls next here on West with One Sports Night. The wait is over. 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

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Like, subscribe, comment. We're on the hunt for 4,000 subscribers. We just cracked 3K earlier this week. Can we get to 4K by this time next week? That is the goal. You can keep the conversation rolling with me on social media as well. It is at NELL_BTP. Week number 2 of the National Football League season. Get ready to get underway. Week number 1 was a doozy, man. Lived up to expectation. I thought we learned a lot within week 1 of the NFL season. The thing that I'm most looking forward to in week number 2 is confirmation. What do I mean by that? Confirmation. Like, we saw the Bears put up 59 points. I want confirmation in week 2 that their offense is legit. Right? Confirmation is what I am looking for. With the New York Giants, right? They beat the hell out of the Dallas Cowboys up front, punching them in the mouth up front along the offensive line and defensive line. I want confirmation that that's who they are. Do it against the Rams. You know what I'm saying? The Jacksonville Jaguars at home, putting a beat down, an absolute spanking of the Cleveland Browns. I want to see in week 2, can you do it against Bo Nix and the Broncos? You pick up what I'm putting down here? So week 2, what I'm most excited about is the confirmation on things, good and bad, right? We got to confirm some bad things too, man, right? Like, is the Panthers defense as bad as they showed, giving up 59 points? We'll find out against Atlanta, right? Was Drake May, is he as bad as he put on tape in week 1? We'll find out against Pittsburgh, right? The slate this week, for on second thought too, is like just a pure treat, man. And maybe this is just that early portion of the season vibe where, you know, there's really nothing the NFL can do wrong. We're going to be at about week 9, and the slate's going to look terrible. It's going to be filled with teams matching up against one another that don't have anything to play for already. That's just how it goes. But right now, while it's good, we're going to show some love. Let's do this. The most highly anticipated power ranking segment. It lives here on Westwood One Sports Night. It is Nell's Super Six Pack tonight and Nell's Super Six Pack. And some people may say, well, damn, Linnell, you're a little early, aren't you? It's only Wednesday, pal. This is my last opportunity on this network until Sunday to talk about the National Football League. So you bet your ass we're going to spend all 4 hours doing it. Without further ado, the most highly anticipated power ranking segment in all of Sports Talk Radio, Nell's Super Six Pack, my top 6 teams in the NFL that are on upset alert going into week number 2.

0: upset alert. Going into week number two, you can give me your top team that's on upset alert as well on the phones. 310-840-4910. You know, some people may not even consider this group, you know, to be an underdog, really. But our friends at the DraftKings Sportsbook do. They've got the Denver Broncos as 2.5-point favorites against the Jacksonville Jaguars. I think the Denver Broncos very much on upset alert. If they were to lose Sunday at home against Jacksonville, it would drop the Broncos to a measly 0-2. We've been talking about what 0-2 means since 2020 all night long. If you're just now joining us, 51 teams have started off 0-2 since the playoffs expanded back in 2020. 43 teams total of the 51 missed the playoffs. Only 8 made the postseason. If Denver gets upset this weekend, they're probably not making the playoffs. I believe they're on upset alert for damn sure. The Jaguars look really formidable, really strong in week number one. Number five, Nell Super Six Pack, my top 6 NFL teams that are on upset alert heading into week two. Number 5 is the New England Patriots. According to our friends at the DraftKings Sportsbook, they're 5.5-point favorites. Why do I think they're on upset alert? Well, the reason that they lost to the Seattle Seahawks is because they couldn't get things going offensively, right? The defense played well. I thought, you know, the pass rush was good. I thought they tackled well. I thought they were good in coverage for the most part. It was the offense's fault. Drake made 3 interceptions. It wasn't a pretty performance. They tried to kind of go through a personality change on the fly in terms of their willingness to run the football on early downs. It did not prove to be successful for them. They better change the game plan going into this week. They're 5.5-point favorites, according to our friends at the DraftKings Sportsbook. They're 5.5-point favorites at home against Pittsburgh. I think Pittsburgh's defensive front, if I'm being honest, is better than New England's. Here's the problem that Pittsburgh is going to run into. That defense is pretty damn good. Talking about the New England Patriots. So I wonder if for the second straight week, Aaron Rodgers and company struggle to ultimately move the football as they did on Sunday against the Atlanta Falcons. 310-840-4910 is the number. Who's on upset alert going into week number two of the NFL season? You can hit us up in the YouTube chat as well with who's on upset alert. Just search Westwood One Sports Night. Aaron in the YouTube chat says Pittsburgh will win. We'll see. Coming in at number 4, Nell's Super Six Pack, top 4 teams in the NFL that are on upset alert going into this weekend. Top 6 teams, rather, that are on upset alert going into this weekend. Number 4 is the Green Bay Packers. They take on the New York Jets. It feels like America may be on this one. Our pals at the DraftKings Sportsbook have the Packers as 3.5-point favorites. They're on the road against the Jets. Did you hear the environment on Sunday Night Football at the Meadowlands? At MetLife? Did you hear that environment for Giants-Cowboys? I expect the same hype to be there for the Jets because they started off 1-0. And if they're able to replicate that, and it's loud, and it's raucous, and that defense has momentum, they could upset the Green Bay Packers. I can see it happening. If the Packs start 0-2, you might as well pack them up, is what I say. Why do I think the Packers are genuinely on upset alert, though, from a football standpoint? Last weekend, the Green Bay Packers against the Vikings could not consistently, that's the key, they could not consistently stop the Vikings' run game. 34 carries, 107 yards, 3.1 yards a pop. This Jets' run game, I would say, is more formidable than what Minnesota has. Breece Hall, Braylon Allen, this offensive line, got to feel pretty good about what New York has up front. If they can replicate the game plan that they did a week ago, punishing you up front, running the football, letting Geno work off play action, that's the other key in this one. If you're looking for some fantasy advice, and Avery just typed into the into the YouTube chat says, should I start Pitts or Hockenson? I can't answer that. I don't participate in fantasy football. But I will say this in terms of this weekend with this football game, right? Geno Smith, if you're looking for somebody to start in fantasy, if you're looking for somebody to bet on, I think Geno Smith has a big day against this Packers defense simply because the Packers pass rush was non-existent the other night. I think the Jets offensive line, sneaky good group. I don't know how easily they'll be able to heat up Geno Smith. He was barely touched in their season opening victory. So I think the Packers for sure on upset alert. If they fall to 0-2, like I said, you might as well pack them up. 310-840-4910 is the number. We're taking your calls. Who's on upset alert going into week number two of the National Football League season? Number three, a Nail Super Six Pack. I give you the Dallas Cowboys, man. They're at home against the Washington Commanders, and I do believe, yes, they are on upset alert. According to our friends at the DraftKings Sportsbook, Dallas, 4.5-point favorites right now. This is actually a stunner to me. That, you know, when you look on ESPN's website, they give you, like, the lowest ticket price? For Commanders and Cowboys on Sunday, tickets are as low as $30. I could not, but even when we're trash and they play here, Denton, them tickets, they ain't going for that low. Commanders, Cowboy tickets going for $30 is nutty.
1: You should go.
0: There's nothing fun about watching an NFL game in the stadium. I'm sorry. There's just not. So I'll probably never do that if I get the chance.
1: You don't like stadium chicken tenders?
0: I love our friends at Monumental Sports. Cap One Arena is great. Their chicken tenders make me never want to get chicken tenders at an arena or sporting event ever again. Plenty of renovations at Cap One. Hopefully they renovated the food court. That's how I would put it. Were you being sarcastic when you asked about the chicken tenders?
1: Based on your answer, yes. I was totally being sarcastic and didn't want to share my love with stadium chicken tenders with you.
0: Even at Cap One?
1: Yeah. I don't God bless you. Bad.
0: God bless you, damn day. 310-840-4910, the number on the talk and text line. Who's on upset alert as we get geared up for week number two

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2: And Sunday, something's got to give. Brian Flores, in week one, as you all know, blitzed at the highest rate in the NFL. If you don't think that Ben Johnson and company are going to have a plan for the blitz, you are crazy. 310-840-4910 is the number. Who's on upset alert as we get geared up for week number two of the NFL season? Number one, the number one team in the NFL that's on upset alert. I can't believe I'm even saying this. If you would have told me a month ago that I was saying this, I'd say you're tripping. The number one team in the NFL that's on upset alert going into week number two is the Los Angeles Rams. The Los Angeles Rams, without a shadow of a doubt, are on upset alert for the same reason that the Cowboys are, man. The New York Giants have the ability to replicate San Francisco's game plan offensively and defensively. Offensively, it was beating the Rams up front. CeCe Mauinoa, Jermaine Illuminor, John Michael Schmitz, Andrew Thomas, moving people in the run game. I thought it was an excellent performance from the New York Giants. Like I said, if there are Cowboy fans out there ringing the alarm about losing to New York, understand that Sunday Night Football, like I've said all week, Sunday Night Football said more about the Giants than the Cowboys. I think the Giants come out this weekend and put the entire NFL world on notice. I believe Jackson Dart, Cam Scadaboo, Leaky Neighbors, and the Giants beat the LA Rams and send the West Coast into a frenzy. You heard it here first on Westwood One Sports Night. 310-840-4910 is the number. Simulation inside of simulator. Okay. Type status in the YouTube chat and says the Bills. I do believe the Bills could potentially be on upset alert for this reason. Now, If I had to put money on it, I think that Buffalo wins handedly over Detroit. If they lose, though, this is the reason they could lose, is how I would put it. I look at last weekend between the Bills and the Texans, and I look at what Houston did on the ground, running it for 4 yards a pop on 32 carries. I think Jahmyr Gibbs and company, who went Kanye crazy in week one, I think they could slow this football game down, control the possession by running the football with Jahmyr Gibbs, and ultimately that could be what gets them to win a low-scoring shootout, is how I would put it. Limiting the possessions of the Buffalo Bills is something that Detroit has the ability to do because of how well they run the football. 310-840-4910 is the number. Who's on upset alert going into week number two of the NFL season? Your calls plus a massive injury scare in practice today. I'll give you the update on that, plus take your calls next.
3: Tomorrow, the lights are bright in Buffalo. A new stadium, a national audience, and two offensive heavyweights. Josh Allen faces Jared Goff. Lions, Bills, Thursday Night Football. Westwood One Sports.
4: 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Nearly three-quarters use sports apps, while 39% report frustration with managing multiple subscriptions to follow sports they care about. AI use among fans is also growing, but trust depends on accuracy. 45% of respondents say accuracy is the top driver of trust in AI-powered insights. 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

0: Yeah, as we get you up to 3 a.m. Eastern Time here on Westwood One Sports Night, we entered the Westwood One Sports Night pressure cooker about an hour ago. A lot of calls on the phones with that. What we're taking your calls on right now is this, if you got any, at 310-840-4910. Just went through Nell's Super Six Pack. My top six NFL teams that are on upset alert going into week two. Number six, the Broncos. Number five, the Patriots. Number four, the Packers. Number three, the Cowboys. Number two, the Bears. And the number one team on upset alert, my opinion, the Los Angeles Rams. I want to hear from you. 310-840-4910. Who is on upset alert? Jay is in Miami. What's up, Jay?
1: How you doing? I was kind of agreeing with you. I was going to say the Rams. That was going to be the team I was going to pick. But I'm going to go with the Chargers, man. Every year they're hyped up, and they're just trash, man. I thought they were going to be something with Mike McDaniel's offense, but I think they're going to have to wait till next year to be really something with Ladd McConkley kind of hurt with the ribs. But the reason why I chose the Rams was losing Myles Garrett for 4 to 6 weeks, and then with Puka Nacua's problems with the court, you never know what's going to happen with the Rams the end. I'm a Niners fan anyway. Okay. I hope it's the Rams.
0: I'm about to say, I feel that, brother. By the way, you should feel good about your Niners, Jay.
1: I definitely do. I do, especially playing the Dolphins. I live in Miami, so
0: can I tell you this? You know what happens each my boy who just absolutely does the sports books dirty. He he always bets on the biggest underdog of the week. The fact that the Niners are 13.5-point favorites, dude, I don't feel great about that, is what I would say.
1: You should, because there's a thing that I used to notice, too. Whenever people bet one way, you always go the opposite way. Vegas ain't going to let you win.
0: Never are. Jay, I appreciate you, brother. 310-840-4910. Chances in Alabama. Chance, who's on upset alert heading into week number two of the NFL season?
2: Man, I got a few, but I'm definitely going to have to go with the Jets over the Packers. I think that's my biggest one. I am not a believer in the Packers, man. I am not a believer in the Packers. And a runner-up matchup, man, I think there's a good chance Tampa Bay could lose this. They're a big favorite, 8 points.
0: Tampa loses to Cleveland, dog, that would be the most sports booky thing ever to happen. Literally. They're one of the bigger dogs of the weekend, too. I think they're like 8.5-point favorites.
2: Yeah, I just looked before I got on the phone with you. 8.5 points, man.
0: 8.5? Okay.
2: Hey, what do you think is going to happen tomorrow night with the Bills?
0: Dude, I mean, did you just hear? I think you guys put – here's how you guys lose. You know how you all lose, right? If you cannot stop Jahmyr Gibbs, man. Well, no, I think it's if you can't stop Jahmyr Gibbs and then you allow Detroit to condense the football game and limit the offensive opportunities for Josh Allen. How do you do that? You run the football. Y'all struggled to stop David Montgomery last week.
2: Yeah, I'm expecting a shootout. I think we should score 80% of our drives because they have no secondary. We should just carve them up. But if they shorten that game, that's their best chance of winning. You know, get a couple bounces to go their way. That is their best chance. I'm looking forward to it. I'm looking forward to our new crappy stadium. It's going to be great, man.
0: You go saying Bills, it's crappy, man. Roll damn pie. I appreciate you, man. Jeff is in Pittsburgh. What's up, Jeff? Jeff, what up, baby?
3: Hey, how's it going, man? Hey, listen, man. I'm going to tell you something. I'm looking at the AFC right now, and I'm thinking the Steelers, actually, you got Aaron Rodgers, the oldest guy in football, right? He's going to make a statement this year, man. I really think that. We got two good running backs. We got a great secondary. Joey Porter hasn't been signed yet, but, you know, I'm thinking that might happen. We got
0: a
3: really, really great, great, great receiving core here. We got Jeremy Bernard, man, came in, and he's a young dude. But I'm thinking, you know, I'm thinking this team might be put together throughout this season and look really good.
0: Dude, how can you say that after week one?
3: And
0: I picked the Steelers to make the playoffs.
3: It's week one, man.
0: Yeah, but I mean, they look lifeless on offense. That was the thing I was concerned about. And Atlanta don't have a pass rush, so.
3: Listen.
0: I'm bullish on the Steelers, though, man. I swear. You said you have a great coach.
3: Look, Tomlin on defense, okay, honestly, man-to-man, you're playing man-to-man every week. So predictable, right?
0: Oh, I gotta let you run. You were cooking, but then you tried to say Mike McCarthy's better than Mike Tomlin. Then you lost your credibility. Final hour of power coming up in the final hour. We'll preview Thursday Night Football. Bills and Lions on the other side. Denton's burning questions, getting us ready for week two of the NFL season.
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0: Thin Eyed Edition. OS01 Sports Night, Youngest in Charge. Linnell Willingham rocking out with you. But get your full-scale preview of Bills, Lions, the kickoff game of week number two of the National Football League season. Happy that you're locking in with us here tonight on OS01 Sports Night. Appreciate you being here. However you choose to do so, you can check us out on one of our over 200-plus affiliates out there on the AM-FM dial, Sirius XM, Channel 260, the Westwood One Sports app, YouTube Live as well. Just search Westwood One Sports Night. We're getting ready to get to some burning NFL questions as we get ready for week number two. Before we do that, we were taking calls on who's on upset alert going into week number two. Richard is in Texas. We want to chime in. Richard, good morning.
1: Hey, how you doing, brother?
0: Doing good, man. Doing good.
1: So I heard I'm a big Dallas Cowboys fan. Obviously, we were playing your team, the Redskins.
0: Yeah, I can't wait, baby.
1: I can't wait as well. I took a lot watching that New York game and stuff like that. Uh-huh. And you're saying the Rams, and I know they're going to be missing Garrett, but I really feel you can't go down. I think New York is so in trouble with their premier rushing guy. If you got him, it's Jackson Dart. That guy runs the ball, and he's going to get hurt. I don't see him playing half the season. I think he's going to get knocked out. I don't wish that on anybody.
0: He did a really good job protecting himself, though. You got to admit, he didn't take any crazy shots on Sunday night.
1: And you're right. And Scatterby, man, that dude is like that team is just like dude. He's over here doing flips in the backfield, and he broke his ankle last year.
0: I'm about to say, man, just to keep it as PG as possible. let's just say it wouldn't surprise me if Cam Scatterby had the same warm-up tradition as Lawrence Taylor.
1: You're right, brother. You're right. But I think that's going to be a really good game. I think you can't put past it could be an upset, but I'm looking forward to the Cowboy game. I think the Cowboys had a lot more. You watch that game, man. That last drive was like, where was Parker's mind going to them throwing the ball, not covering or spying Dart the whole time?
0: That was the thing that was probably the most fascinating, is that they didn't really make an adjustment to stop what Jackson Dart was doing on the ground. Now, when you have the injuries at linebacker that they had, who do you trust to spy?
1: Yeah, I agree. And plus, they doubling neighbors and stuff like that. So you're right. It's just going to be an interesting season. It is week one.
0: Real quick before I let you run. If they lose, is Shoddy on the hot seat?
1: Yes, I think so, man. I really did. Because you got Tomlin over here waiting to be, he still wants to coach. You don't want to sit up there being Tomlin.
0: If you don't think that Jerry could, I agree. I didn't even think about that, brother. I appreciate you as always, man. 310-840-4910. Wouldn't that be something? Jerry Jones luring Mike Tomlin out of the NBC booth. Mike Tomlin in Dallas? It just feels right, doesn't it?
2: There's no way Mike Tomlin wants to work for Jerry Jones.
0: Doesn't that just seem like the most anti-Tomlin thing possible? But I think, to Jerry's credit, he's been a lot more hands-off recently. He has been.
2: Just wait.
0: Right, yeah. Wait for the other shoe to drop.
2: You don't teach a dude that's in his, 70s, 80s? How old is Jerry Jones?
0: Old enough to be senile. He is senile. I mean, Jerry be tripping, man. Fans.
2: He's 83. You don't teach an 83-year-old new tricks.
0: Yeah. It's very true. At some point, you begin to get a little bit hard-headed once you become 83 years old. So, I totally
2: amongst other things in his life. Well, you garner a certain amount of wealth, and you become very hard-headed, too. So, you combine that with the age, it's somehow even worse.
0: So, I don't want to totally hijack the show. But
2: it's your show.
0: I'm bleeding.
2: What'd you do?
0: That's me hijacking the show. The last time I bled on this show.
2: Last time you bled on the show, you cut yourself on a tuna can.
0: Yeah, and it was
2: during a meal Monday.
0: It was more blood than any of us could even stomach, is what I would say. Not as much this time, but I am having a leak. I full disclosure, right? And this is going to make some people out there probably Joan on me. It's all good. When I went to the gym earlier today, took the shower.
2: Okay, lift King.
0: I was really tired, Jim King again. I didn't lotion my legs.
2: Oh, the Josh Graham style.
0: I'm about to say, man, shout out to the Kang. But yeah, I definitely, I'm leaking from my leg right now because I like just picked the scab and skin's a little dry. It's okay. That didn't hurt. My knuckle low key, like, still hurts from when I cut my, I still, like, this, the mark is still there. Like, it's permanent.
2: Yeah, you probably developed scar tissue.
0: Yeah, it hurts for sure. Let's get into some burning NFL questions as we get geared up for week number two of the NFL season. A lot of things to chew on. We'll get you a preview of Bills-Lions coming up here momentarily. But as far as the burning NFL questions go, I feel like there's so many things to chew on as we get geared up for week number two. As we get deeper and deeper into the season, we'll have more data. We'll have more definitive thoughts on things. But right now, everything kind of feels like it's up in the air, and nothing could surprise me at this point is how I would put it.
2: Yeah, so I still got a lot of questions, though, because there's been a lot of things that we have seen. And we've had this topic of conversation a lot this particular week, but I still feel like it's relevant. Do you actually think that Justin Herbert is bad?
0: No, I don't think he's bad. I don't. I just think he's overhyped by the folks that evaluate quarterbacks. I don't think he's bad. Anybody that watches that dude, his toughness within the pocket, his scrambling ability, the arm talent, you'd be a damn fool to say he's not good. I would never go that far. I just think he's way overhyped in terms of where he is in terms of the landscape of the NFL. I don't think he's bad, though. No, you can win with Justin Herbert. Here's the thing, Denton. And I know you got a little bit of a soft spot because of his collegiate background, but, like, what does Coach Harbaugh do?
2: I mean, he got the 49ers to the Super Bowl.
0: He did, but he had an elite quarterback. Like, what?
2: He didn't have an elite quarterback. He had a good quarterback. He didn't have an elite quarterback.
0: I mean, he was cooking to get them. He cooked in the NFC title game. I mean, to get him there.
2: Yeah, but Kaepernick was great, but they were running the RPO where no one had seen it before. Good quarterback, not elite.
0: Elite person, good.
2: I would call him an elite person, but quarterback-wise.
0: The crazy part is, you call him an elite person, I'd push back on the type of person he is. Anywho, I don't want to get canceled here. But yeah, with Coach Harbaugh, they've won 11 games, right? Each of his first two seasons. And they've been mollywopped in the postseason. Brandon Staley was getting them to the playoffs, Denton. When is Coach Harbaugh going to get this group over the hump? What role does he play in their lack of success in the postseason?
2: There's one constant factor in those two things.
0: It's Jay Harbaugh, but...
2: And it's the quarterback. Because remember, it's not like he was good in their postseason loss.
0: No,
2: Houston, for all the things that we criticized C.J. Stroud for in their postseason loss in New England, Herbert was doing very similar things. I don't know that the turnover numbers were the exact same, but they were very similar. He fumbles on himself. That was a thing when he was in college, too.
0: But last year, to his credit, though, the offensive line was in shambles. I believe it was no Slater or Alt. But, so I want to give him credit for that. But, like...
2: He's going up against the Texans, who also didn't have an offensive line.
0: No. They got bounced by the Pats. Remember, that was that game where Odafe Elway looked like he was hell on wheels against New England. But with the Chargers, bro, Joe Ortiz is their GM. And Denton, he was hired the same hiring cycle as Adam Peters. Joe Ortiz was a guy I actually wanted in Washington. I wanted the combination of Mike McDonald and Joe Ortiz in Washington. The drafting that they've done in L.A. with the Chargers is part of the issue. I feel like they don't routinely hit on draft picks. Like, their pass rush is non-existent. Like, think about the premium positions in the NFL. How many boxes do the Chargers have checked? They've got left tackle and quarterback checked. They don't have the edge. Khalil Mack does not check. Yeah, Khalil Mack to me doesn't check the edge rusher box. As far as corner is concerned, positions. You know, like,
2: because they don't have a wide receiver. I mean, they don't. Like Ladd McConkey's fine, but
0: he's hurt.
2: You know, he's also like fringe top 20, probably right. More in line with like a top 30, Wide out, they passed up on Malik Nabers for a guy in Joe Wald that's always hurt.
0: Could you imagine Herbert and Nabers, dude?
2: Good, I thought it was God, a shoo-in. I was like, well, surely Harbaugh is going to draft Malik Nabers. And then they didn't. It made sense at the time. You like, hey, we like Joe Wald. We have Rashawn Slater. We want to be a hard-nosed, run-the-football kind of team. And then they have not done any of that.
0: Well, I think that was the most surprising thing about this past weekend with them. How in the hell, the whole exciting piece of, and the reason why everyone's supposed to be so bullish on the Chargers is they brought Mike McDaniel to town, and everyone, you know, talks about him as the best run game designer in the NFL. Omarion Hampton had 12 carries for 43 yards, and he had a 14-yard run. You take away his 14-yard run, I mean, it's 11 carries for 29 yards. It's not impressive at all. So they got to get something figured out. Is how I would say when it comes to the Chargers.
2: We'll pray on it. That's not gonna happen. I can't imagine. I mean, I'm looking at their box scores in the postseason. So you were right. They played New England last year. They played Houston the year before.
0: It was just as ugly though. Then, like, to your
2: didn't
0: point.
2: Make it in 2023, and then in 2022. They played Jacksonville, and that was the one that came down to the wire where they actually scored. But they scored 3 points last year against the Patriots.
0: Now, I know that can be put on the quarterback, but like in that game, the offensive line of the Chargers got dismantled. Like, there was really nothing. He scrambled well in that game. Like, it was nothing he could do. Do you blame, or do you think he's got a good enough supporting cast around him?
2: I think he's too deep into it to still be complaining about that.
0: Like, he's already been paid.
2: Eventually, you're either it or you're not, kind of a deal. You know what I mean? Like, I think you complain about the supporting cast for the first, like, 2 or 3 years. At a certain point, though, like, you got paid, you have influence, like, you do just have to elevate. Because there's been a lot of guys that have had success that didn't have, like, crazy supporting casts.
0: For sure. Look at Josh Allen. And Buffalo, like, he's had a number one wide receiver once in his career in Stephon Diggs. He got one now in DJ Moore, but I think that's a hell of a point. Look, we're all out of excuses for Justin Herbert. We are. What other burning questions do you got as we get geared up for week number two of the NFL season? Week number two gets kicked off later today. Bills, Lions in the brand new Highmark Stadium. I'm excited for that one.
2: So the next burning question is about the coach of the Dallas Cowboys, Brian Schottenheimer. If they fall to 0-2, knowing a couple of different things here. Their schedule coming up is filled with a bunch of really good teams. And then on top of that Jerry Jones does not fire people quickly. He likes to very much sit and stew. Do you think he is on the hot seat?
0: If they start 0-2 in the NFC East, and then you got games against Baltimore, Houston, Tampa, Green Bay, Philadelphia. Whew. It's just hard to overcome, man. I actually do see them falling to 0-2 because, like I've said, you know, all week, I think Washington is going to have the ability to replicate New York's formula on the offensive side and the defensive side. I think Washington's pressure plan is going to be good enough to, you know, really impact the timing of Dak Prescott and company offensively. And you saw that New York front four be able to do similar things. I think Washington will have to rely on more than the front four, but they fall 0-2. It's going to be real loud in terms of, like, people calling for his job. It just is. Especially if it is another poor defensive performance then. Or excuse me, if it's another poor offensive performance. What do you think was the bigger deal? I almost am wondering, Denton, like, why was there so much made about the defense playing bad? Their offense scored 20 points. This is a group that's supposed to carry them.
2: They couldn't rush the passer, that's why.
0: Yeah.
2: Because remember, they were, like, billed as this, like, crazy defense. I fell for it.
0: I did, too.
2: You know, the hype got me. I thought they were going to be awesome, and they couldn't rush the passer. Quinnen Williams is a really, really good player, but he's not Aaron Donald in the sense where he's just going to go for like 15 sacks in a season, right? Like, it's just not his bag, in fairness. It's not most people's bags
0: at
2: that position. Like, most people don't do that.
0: It's a hard bag to acquire.
2: But they didn't look that good. And I don't know, I feel like their young guy, Ezeraco, who's really hyped coming out of college in a relatively weak defensive end class, it feels like they're waiting for him to take a big step to potentially be a game wrecker, and he hasn't gotten there yet. I kind of feel like that's why they signed Von Miller.
0: To, like, be that OG mentor for Donovan Ezeraco? Like,
2: hey, you're really good at this. You've done this at a really high level for a really long time. Can you please make him really good at this?
0: Speaking to what Denton was talking about in terms of Dallas and how good of a job they did rushing the quarterback this past weekend. It wasn't horrible. Dallas had 11 pressures on the evening on Jackson Dart. They just did a horrible job getting him down to the ground. Now, that has a lot to do with Jackson and his mobility and the way that he moves. And he's a special athlete, man. I love me some Jackson Dart, if I'm being honest. And it feels weird saying this. Like, he made a fan out of me in week one. I was just impressed by the way that he ultimately played. Both of those teams, though, talking about Dallas and New York, if Dallas comes out and beats the hell out of Washington and then New York gets mollywopped by the Rams, what will America believe in more?
2: Dallas.
0: Yeah. Just because we knew. We thought this was a thing.
2: You thought they were a thing. And, I mean, if the Giants get crushed, odds are the quarterback doesn't play well.
0: Which would really take the wind out of Giants fan sales. I think that's part of the biggest reason.
2: Which would be great.
0: People are, you know, optimistic. You know, come out of this.
2: Yeah, I hope it comes crashing down.
0: You know, I'm like you, too. I don't know. I think my wanting to be right supersedes my fandom.
2: You want people to succeed. You like to be, you know, right about them. I want everyone to be a bust that wears uniforms that I hate. I hope they all suck.
0: Pick up what you're putting down. You got to admit, though, the Giants would look scary. They do.
2: It's week one.
0: It's week one.
2: Like, we know head fakes took place this week.
0: Now, that's what I'm saying.
2: Who was the head fake? You ever play whack-a-mole?
0: The Cardinals were the head fake. The Cardinals, bro?
2: Well, okay. I know they're bad. I
0: know, like, you know what I'm saying?
2: That's not a head fake to me. That's like a what are the Chargers doing kind of a thing. Yeah. The New York thing could be a head fake. It's like whack-a-mole. Where's it going to pop up? Like, I think it could be the Giants, but maybe it's somebody else. I don't know.
0: That's got me thinking. Like, what was the biggest head fake of week one? Like, the thing that you saw happen that ain't going to replicate itself. I feel like the Panthers' defense can't be as bad as they were, as they played.
2: No, they can't be that bad.
0: They can't.
2: I honestly don't think that Chicago's offense is going to be, yeah, here, ready, scorching hot take. They're not going to average 59 points.
0: You know how much, I love the Bears, man.
2: Well, here's my hot take. They're not going to average 59 points a game.
0: Oh,
2: scorching. I know.
0: Hot.
2: I could cook a steak on that take.
0: I was about to say.
2: But I do think they'll slow down. Like, once you get tape on what they're doing, it does make it a lot easier to come up with something to stop it. Like, we're going to learn a lot about them this weekend with Brian Flores coaching against them.
0: So in the two games last year, you know, that Chicago ultimately played against Minnesota, it was that early Monday Night Football game. They really put Caleb in the blender that night, and he struggled, but they ultimately won. He didn't play particularly great. I think he was 16 of 32 in that game. The second time that they played, or excuse me, the first time that they played Minnesota, he played better, 21 of 35. The second time, he was 16 of 32. So for him to get worse after getting an extended look at that defense is not a good sign. I don't know, man. I believe in Brian Flores. I think he puts him in the trick bag again. It's just hard for me because I'm such a firm believer in Caleb. He's night and day where he was last year, though, in terms of this offense. There's more of an understanding. I think he'll have more of a response for the pressure plan rather than last time around because it was his first time, second time, technically, really seeing it.
2: Well, don't you worry about the head coach?
0: In terms of Kevin O'Connell?
2: No. Ben Johnson.
0: Ben Johnson. No, I don't worry about Ben because I actually believe in like what he does. I think Ben can coach. I flat out believe.
2: I think he gets his own way.
0: in terms of being too cute with stuff. Like, they went, the caller, the Bears fan that called in last night that was tripping about them going for it at their own 21-yard line. Like, that's crazy as hell. You shouldn't be doing stuff like that now, Ben.
2: Yeah, I think he has a little bit of an ego to him sometimes. Not a bad thing. All coaches do.
0: I like it, though.
2: But I think he has a little bit to him where he's going to trip himself up and try and do too much, where sometimes the best thing is to just keep it simple.
0: So what I've also heard in terms of other people talking about Chicago's offense, the commitment and buy-in that everyone has to the run game, I think is a big the receivers are blocking, the tight ends are blocking. I mean, everybody's committed to it. And last year, who was their run game coordinator and running backs coach? It was Eric Bieniemy. And the one thing that Coach EB is known for bringing is discipline. You know? So, you saw it with Kansas City last night. I think you saw it last year with Chicago. It was why they were so successful running the football. I think it continues this year. I do. 310-840-4910. This will wrap us up on the phones here as we're way up against the break. Let's go to, Bruce. What up, Bruce?
3: Well, now, how you doing, buddy?
0: What up, dude? Good to hear from you, man.
3: Yeah, good to hear from you, too. Listen, I agree with what you guys saying regarding Justin Herbert, but I'll just clarify it. I think it's exactly what you said, but just to clarify it with an exclamation point, he is definitely not an elite quarterback in the NFL. I mean, I don't know what year. I didn't have time to look it up. I think he's in his sixth or seventh year now. And he's definitely not a bad quarterback. I think you guys said that, too. He's not a bad. He's a mediocre quarterback. A lot of people don't know what the word
0: he's
3: mediocre.
0: He's about middle of the pack, 15th.
3: Yeah.
0: 14.
3: Yeah, the
0: 16.
3: Word mediocre comes from MED, medium. He's a medium quarterback. A lot of people think the word mediocre means bad. It means medium. He's a medium quarterback. He's definitely not a great quarterback. He's just a medium quarterback, good quarterback. Okay, one more thing, Linnell, before I go is regarding what you said about everything. You feel that everything's up in the air in the NFL this year. I couldn't agree more. But if you look at back at the last 20 years of NFL history, everything is up in the air every year in the NFL. Did anyone predict that the New England Patriots were going to go to the Super Bowl last year? Did anyone predict that the Seattle Seahawks were going to go to the Super Bowl and win it? Did anyone predict that the Kansas City Chiefs were not going to make the playoffs? Did anyone predict that the Baltimore Ravens were not going to make the playoffs? Did anyone predict that the Cincinnati Bengals were not going to make the playoffs? This stuff happens every year. You look back and you see the number of Final Four teams, in other words, the championship games in the NFC and AFC, who don't even make the playoffs next year. Go back 25, 30 years, you'll see there's many, many, many, okay? See the Kansas City Chiefs last year, okay, because they were in the Super Bowl the year before and didn't even make the playoffs. So everything's up in the year every year. I mean, I know you guys are in the business. You got content. You got to have content. You got to talk about predictions.
0: Yeah, but I will push back on that because in the NFC in particular, there are three teams that have been there each and every year since 2020, it feels like. Philadelphia, San Francisco, and the LA Rams. Those three teams in the NFC are routinely there, are they not? Those are the big dogs of the conference.
3: There's exceptions to every rule. So, yeah, of course you're going to find anything, any theory that anyone gives you, including my theory, any theory, you're going to find exceptions. So, yes, you're correct. That's an exception. But I'm just saying, you go back 25 years, you'll see many teams. I mean, did you predict that the New England Patriots were going to go to the Super Bowl last year? Did you predict that the Seattle Mariners were going to be in the champion and the Toronto Blue Jays were going to fight it out for the American League? Nobody predicted that either.
2: Bruce,
0: I'm about to say, yeah, as far as the baseball prediction, though, I am a Dave Sims disciple, so I know about the Mariners.
3: Yeah, the prediction is, particularly in the NFL, other sports, it's a little easier to predict. But the NFL, one of the great things about the NFL, why we love it, is they've got somewhat parody, not perfect parody, but somewhat parody, and so anything can happen. And that's why
0: I love it. I gotta let you run, Bruce, because we're up against it, pal, and I don't want to get canned. I appreciate you, though, man. Passionate, informational.
2: He did teach me. I have been using mediocre wrong for a very long time.
0: I'm about to say, Bruce is like our resident brainiac, bro. He called in last week dropping nuggets.
2: I was like, let me just make sure. And the Collins Dictionary says, yes, it's a moderate quality, it's not very good nor very bad. And I've always thought that mediocre meant poor.
0: The Collins Dictionary? What's that?
2: I don't know. It sounds European. They're smart. I don't know.
0: Aaron says, Bruce is loose. That may be his new tagline whenever he calls into the program. I may say, Bruce is loose online, whatever he's on. 310-840-4910, last chance to get in on the phones. Week 2 of the NFL gets underway tonight. I'll tell you who to splash a little cash on. My Bills and Lions Thursday Night Football preview next.
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Tom Youngus and Charles and L. Willingham rocking out with you. Week number two of the NFL gets underway later tonight. The debut of the new Highmark Stadium, the regular season debut of the new Highmark Stadium, Bills playing host to the Detroit Lions. Both of these teams, big fat winners in week one, but they did it in two totally different ways. They did it, and it looked totally different, right? Like with Buffalo, their win on the road against Houston in the season opener, it could be viewed as the best victory in all of week number one of the NFL. When you think about the success that they had offensively against that defense, you think about Buffalo's pass rush and Buffalo's defense as a whole, spearheaded by new defensive coordinator Jim Leonard. They were wreaking havoc, man, forcing turnovers. Pass rush came up big to win the game for them ultimately. If you're a Bills fan, you honestly got to be geeked up about how your team looked in week one and the fact that your defense ultimately was the saving grace of why you won. I think it's even more reason to be optimistic. On the flip side, for the Detroit Lions, who were very close to coming into this game at 0-1, that's the story. Tyler Shuck threw for 410 yards against this Detroit defense. Now, albeit it took five quarters damn near to do it because of the extra session as that game went to overtime. But even in the overtime period, Tyler Shuck leads a touchdown drive, and the only reason they lose is because they don't convert the two-point conversion. There should be real cause for concern when it comes to the Detroit Lions. If you're a Lions fan, there are two dudes that are like the saving grace for your football team right now. Two dudes. One on offense and one on defense. And if you're a fan of the NFL for real, you know who I'm talking about. Jahmyr Gibbs and Aiden Hutchinson. If it wasn't for those two, man, if it wasn't for those two, who knows what would have happened Sunday against the New Orleans Saints. Aiden Hutchinson led the NFL in pressures in week one, as he's just a man possessed. The Lions, as a team, had the most pressures. Think about this. Brian Flores blitzed at an 80% clip in week one, yet the Lions had the most quarterback pressures. Now, the problem is they didn't get home on these quarterback pressures, which is why Tyler Shuck ultimately threw for 410 yards. The Detroit Lions secondary, no Terrion Arnold, which they couldn't really help that situation. Brian Branch on PUP, Kirby Joseph on PUP. The schedule was supposed to be the saving grace for Detroit, right? That's why everybody was so bullish on them, right? That's why everybody thought they made the playoffs. Oh, they got the easiest schedule in the NFL, blah, blah, blah. Care nothing about it. They almost lost to New Orleans at home in week one. I give a rat's ass about the schedule. It means nothing. The reality is for Detroit, they got to figure some things out with their defense. And it gets no easier this week against Buffalo. Josh Allen looked as confident as I've ever seen him look against the Houston Texans. When you think about the way that he unconsciously pushed the football down the field, came up big, dog. Came up really, really big. I think he shreds this Lions defense. And if you're Dan Campbell and company, you got to find a way to steal a possession from Josh Allen and the Bills. Whether that's, you know, a fake punt, whether that's going for it in your own territory, you got to do something if you're Detroit. You must win time of possession. That is ultimately the only way that the Detroit Lions can beat Buffalo coming up later tonight. And if I'm being real, right? If I'm being real, I think the key is this. I think the key is this. Jahmyr Gibbs and company ran the hell out of the football against New Orleans. And I got to pull up, you know, the exact numbers here, but I believe he went for damn near 150 yards on the ground. It was an impressive week one performance from Jahmyr Gibbs. If you're Detroit, and it was 29 carries for a buck 56 for Gibbs. I mean, he went off in this football game. Added five receptions as well. That's the key.
You have to. He had 29 carries the other night. If he can get to 30 carries, they may be able to win this football game. Why do the carries matter, Linnell? I think the key, because Detroit is so horrendous defensively, they're going to have to run Jahmyr Gibbs. And I would do almost the opposite of what the Commanders were doing the past couple of years under Cliff Kingsbury. The Commanders are running this hurry-up offense, right? And my uncle made this suggestion back when I was in high school. He was like, Linnell, y'all are so terrible. Just tell your coach that y'all shouldn't snap the football until 1 second on the play clock. Can y'all really hear what I just said? My uncle was telling me, I told you all in high school, I won a combined like 6-7 games. My uncle, and I was one of the better players on the team, right? My uncle wanted me to go up to my coach. Shout out to Ray Fowle at Magruder High School. He wanted me to go up to Coach Fowle and tell them, well, since y'all can't coach worth a damn and y'all terrible, you know what y'all should do, Linnell? And my uncle thought this was just the brightest idea ever when he first brought it to me. It was like he just invented a new defensive scheme or something. He called me on it. Linnell, it's a game day. Tell your coaches, man, that y'all should just wait until it's 1 second on the play clock to snap the ball. That way y'all can't lose by as much because y'all get more possessions. And part of me thought, damn, Uncle Steven, that's a pretty damn bright idea. If we don't snap the ball until there's 1 second on the play clock, well, how the hell do we lose? Well, you still got to be able to get yards. That's the one thing that my uncle couldn't figure out is how to get us to move the football. I would take a page out of Steven Smith's book. And I was the Detroit Lions coming up tonight on Thursday Night Football. Do not snap it until it's 2 seconds on the play clock. Dominate it. Keep Josh Allen on the sidelines. And then most importantly, if you're going to play that brand of football, if you're going to play that style of football, you got to play mistake-free. Got to play mistake-free. Who do I like in this game is the question. You know what I'm excited about? Another opportunity for me to put in a $5 parlay with our partners at the DraftKings Sportsbook. Here we go. Excited for that, baby. Now, I'm not going to tell you all what I'm going to do yet because I don't know, if I'm being honest. I have no clue. Denton knows how I get down. It's normally something about the pregame show just makes me lock in on gambling. It just gets me going. I'm going to put a little $5 parlay down tomorrow night. And what I will tell you, America, I expect Buffalo to win. I do. But I wouldn't be surprised if Detroit did. I know that was me, like, totally hedging. Isn't that what they call it in the gambling world, a hedge? But look,

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2: There will be no run after the catch. With this secondary of the Detroit Lions, minus Terrion Arnold, minus Kirby Joseph, minus Brian Branch, I expect Buffalo to be able to get the quick game going with Khalil Shakir. I expect DJ Moore to make life hell for them underneath. I expect Dalton Kincaid to pick up where he left off last weekend. I think Buffalo wins this game 41-23, 41-26, 41-28, 41-31. No, I'm kidding. It's going to be a high-scoring game, though, guys. I know it is for sure. Real quick, let me check it. I didn't even give you all the exact numbers. I'm a terrible host for that. The exact numbers from our friends at the old DraftKings Sportsbook, as I sit here and try to filibuster, filibuster one, filibuster two, filibuster. Here we go. The over-under set at 54.5. I feel like after the way that I did last week with over-unders, I shouldn't even have any room to talk. They should revoke my ability to talk sports gambling based off how last weekend went. Board of Education, uh-oh. Here's somebody angry from Detroit typing in on X, but they're showing up on the YouTube live chat. Board of Education says, okay, so Detroit's defense has 5 sacks and that's not good enough for you? I'm not saying that it's not good enough for me, but they have 5 sacks and still gave up 410 yards through the air. Board of Education? Real quick, you didn't have no clue how good Detroit's front 7 is? You're just reading box scores? Get out of here. Board of their front 7's not that great, pal. It's not. You know who I love? I'm a big fan of Big Shirley. I love me some Tyleek Williams out of Ohio State. Big fan of his. Aleem McNeil can hoop. They got run stoppers, yet. Yeah, they didn't stop the run all that well last year. I don't know. I think Josh Allen and company have their way in this football game. I don't think Detroit's defense is worth a damn. I think they're quite literally one of the worst secondaries in the NFL. Do you realize you let 37-year-old Tyler Shuck come out and throw for 410 yards in the opener? Why do I call him 37-year-old Tyler Shuck? Because he's going into year number 2 and he's 27. So your minds will be 37. Lions fans, don't be salty with me. Be salty with Terrion Arnold trying to get it back in blood in an ignorant fashion. All right, baby. Give me the Bills 41-26. That's my final score for real. I mean it this time. We will wrap up the show the same way we do each and every night here on Westwood One Sports Night. Our guy Denton Day puts us to bed. How are you tucking us in tonight, my friend?
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4: Tomorrow, the lights are bright in Buffalo. 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Josh Allen faces Jared Goff. Lions, Bills, Thursday Night Football. 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

0: Class 101 Sports Night continues. Youngest in charge, Linnell Willingham, with you for about 6 more minutes. I'm kidding, because you get the replay. It's because you love us here on What's Up on Sports. Week number 2 in the NFL, getting ready to get off to a bang. Bills and Lions should be interesting. I really don't think we're going to get a competitive game. I don't. The more and more I think about it, I think we'll get a backdoor cover potentially by the Detroit Lions. I expect Buffalo to score every time they get the football. The angry Lions fan came in the chat saying, you don't think our pass rush will be able to get off? The pass rush of Houston didn't really bother Josh Allen. Why would Detroit's? So, Denton Day wraps up the show. Same way each and every night by putting us to bed. What do you got for us tonight, my friend?
1: Well, first, we're going to hear from you. You made us, you know, sit through, hey, I'm going to go do this Drake thing. Well, how was it?
0: All right. It was mid. And here's why it was mid. Yeah, I wasn't a fan of it. First of all, I didn't watch the whole thing. The song that he did drop, he dropped two songs. He has a Yeet song. And then I feel like you know Yeet music. Do you know Yeet music?
1: No. What
0: does that Okay. mean? I don't know why I just assumed that you knew Yeet. What is but like, mean? I don't know Yeet. You Yeet, I Yeet, we Yeet.
1: I don't like is Jey Uso.
0: What's a Yeet?
1: I mean, the Jey Uso.
0: What's that? Yeet?
1: Yeah. It's from like a...
0: You remember the Yaga era?
1: Oh, I do remember that. That got me in trouble when I was in high school. But yeah. It's from like a meme from like Vine, I think. I don't know. I don't know the history of Yeet.
0: I just think it's funny to yell Yeet. I'm sorry. Anyone who's listening right now, I genuinely apologize, yo.
1: I don't. It's late night radio.
0: Who cares? But no, he dropped a song with Don Toliver, and Don Toliver's like on fire right now in the music space. That song may be the song of 2026, dude. It may be that. Now, here's what I loved about what Drake did. And this is why I didn't watch the whole thing, if I'm being honest. Think about it. He called it FOMO, right? Fear of missing out. It was a live stream that started at 10. He did not leave it up. Once it ended, it was erased from the internet. But there are some sickos out there who were streaming it on StreamYard. Literally had the StreamYard logo in the top right corner. And it was the most ghetto thing ever. So I tried to watch that version of it. And it just didn't sound good. You know how when you are recording something, like the audio get muffled a little bit? And I tried to turn my TV up on it, but it still didn't do anything. It's not like it was a volume issue. It was almost like a muzzle being put on everything. And I didn't like that. It was like the equivalent of like linear television, you know, from an audio standpoint. So the Don Toliver song rocks, though. Drake's going on a world tour. That's what he announced, which is great because he's great. There were videos and visuals from the other two albums that he dropped in addition to Iceman. Granted, I did not really care for the other two albums outside of like 3-4 songs. But yeah, there's my fear of missing out.
1: Why is he hanging out with that one girl?
0: He hangs out with so many women.
1: what is going on there?
0: The goth girl?
1: Yeah, the one that got accused of wearing a breastplate.
0: When you say a breastplate, do you mean like a push-up bra?
1: No. As in, like, no. What you see is totally not a part of her body.
0: Ooh. I don't know. He's doing this thing. Him and women, his love life. For someone that has so much money and seems like everyone loves him, his love life sucks.
1: Yeah, if you're missing out, you missed out on his family. He's too busy.
0: Jeez. Did you not hear what he said on one of his songs? He said his son is kicking corner kicks with Luis Enrique at PSG. His son, he's like really cool fans with... Who is Luis Enrique? Do you know who that is?
1: No.
0: Some famous PSG
1: I'm a soccer
0: player.
1: Guy. You know, the World Cup made me a soccer guy.
0: I'm about to say, you literally boomed onto YouTube with the soccer. You know,
1: it's loading. It's in process.
0: Oh, man. Hey, loading was a hell of an era, too, on social media. I used to love to say that I was loading. I copied Robert Griffin III's All In for Week 1 mantra when I was going to 10th grade. That's going to do it, though, for Westwood One Sports Tonight. Thank you to Oliver. Thank you to Denton. Appreciate your calls, as always. I'm back with you 7 p.m. to 11 p.m. Eastern Time. College Saturday now. 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
1: It's performed today by Busch Stadium organist Dwayne Hilton.

0: beautiful organ rendition of our national anthem, and we are just moments away from first pitch, rubber game of the series between the Giants and the Cardinals here in St. Louis. And much like yesterday, I mean, yesterday was a night game, but during the day it was very, very hot and humid, and that is the same weather today here in the Midwest. So, rubber game of the series, as we said, Cardinals won on Monday night by a final score of 2-1. Giants bounced back last night with a big offensive performance as they beat the Cardinals 10-3. And the Giants are trying to win a road three-game series for the first time since the first weekend of June, when the Giants went into Wrigley Field and took 2 out of 3 from the Cubs. Lineup cards being exchanged at home plate. And boy, it'd be a nice way to head to L.A., enjoy an off day if you could win a series here in St. Louis, because it won't get any easier with the Dodgers waiting down in Los Angeles for the weekend series. So, as I said, lineup cards being exchanged, and the Cardinals in the all-white home uniforms, very clean and very classic are the Cardinals uniforms, and the Giants in the road gray with the, of course, orange and black trim. All right, let's take a look at the starting lineups this afternoon, sponsored by the Dolan Law Firm. They live here, they work here, they win here. DolanLawFirm.com. Let's start with the Giants. It'll be Jonah Cox leading it off. Jonah Cox will be in center field. Bryce Eldridge will hit second, and he will play first base. Home run number 17 last night for Bryce Eldridge. 461 feet. Yep, he got it all. Batting third and playing third base for the Giants today will be Brett Harris in the cleanup spot, and the designated hitter, it's Jung-Hoo Lee. Batting fifth and playing second base will be Shea Whitcomb. Batting sixth and playing left field will be Turner Hill. Turner Hill had his first big league home run last night. He knocked in 3 runs, so he was a big part of that offensive explosion last night. Hitting seventh today and doing the catching is Andrew Kisner. Batting eighth and playing right field is Scott Bandura. And batting ninth and playing shortstop for the Giants, it will be Christian Koss. So the Giants lineup has Cox in center, Eldridge at first, Harris at third, Lee the DH, Whitcomb at second, Hill is in left, Kisner will catch, Bandura in right, and Christian Koss at short. So four left-handed hitters in the lineup against a left-handed starter for the Cardinals. And for the Giants, it'll be the right-hander Anthony Molina making the start. It'll be his fourth start with the Giants. So Molina, see what he can do against these Cardinals today. For those St. Louis Cardinals, this is their starting lineup. J.J. Weatherholtz is back off the injured list. That's big for the Cardinals. He's one of the better young players in all of baseball, and he was injured. He's back today. So Weatherholtz will lead off and play second base. Batting second and doing the DHing today is the switch hitter Leo Bernal. Batting third at first base, Alec Burleson. Oh, a big series for Burleson. 23 homers, 111 RBIs on the air. In the cleanup spot is the right fielder Jordan Walker. He also has 100 RBIs on the air. Batting fifth and playing left field is Joshua Baez. Batting sixth at third base is Nolan Gorman. Batting seventh is the shortstop Thomas Sujesi. Hitting eighth and playing center field is Nathan Church. He's sitting on a 12-game hitting streak. And the catcher and batting ninth is Pedro Páez. So it's Weatherholtz, Bernal, Burleson, Walker, Baez, Gorman, Sujesi, Church, and Páez. And on the mound for the Cardinals this afternoon is the left-hander Matthew Liberatore. He has a record of 5-14. So those are the lineups for today. The umpires will line up like this. The crew chief is Mark Wegner, and he will call balls and strikes. Bruce Druckmann is at first. Carlos Torres is at second, and Jacob Mentz is down at third. 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Justice takes more than a fighter. You need a champion. 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This copyrighted broadcast is presented by authority of the San Francisco Giants and may not be reproduced or retransmitted in any form. The accounts and descriptions of this game may not be disseminated without the express written consent of the San Francisco Giants. So, Liberatore has finished his warm-up tosses. Jonah Cox steps into the plate. Liberatore, the pitcher, he's tying his shoe behind the mound. Now he's ready as he climbs back on top. And we are set for baseball from St. Louis. Rubber game of the series, the Giants and the Cardinals. Here for the play-by-play is John Miller.
1: All right, and here we go. Jonah Cox, right-handed hitter, against the left-hander Libitor, and he takes too high. Ball one. They have a note up on the board here in St. Louis, a little biographic note about Jonah Cox. It says Jonah's dad, Darren, was also a big leaguer. He played for the Montreal Expos in 1999. I didn't know that was his dad. I never even asked him about that. Here's the 1-0 pitch. Inside for a ball. 2-0.
0: Well, now I'm going to look it up, John.
1: Yeah. We're all over this story now. Jonah Cox crowding the plate. 2-0 the count. Libitor kicks and throws. And that's a called strike in the outside. The leadoff batter is Jonah Cox. Oh, wait a minute. Now, Jonah Cox said no, I don't think so. I think that was a ball. And let's see what it shows up on the big board. Now they put the illustration. It was off the corner.
2: Overturned ball.
1: It was ball three. Yeah. I just heard a Giants fan in the distance there, pretty excited about that. 3-0 to Jonah Cox. Now the pitch. And that is a little bit low. And the catcher held it there tantalizingly, and I think he wanted to challenge himself, but then thought, okay, never mind. And it was definitely too low. He would have lost if he had challenged it. So Jonah Cox gets a leadoff walk. The leadoff batter, Jonah Cox, sponsored by Ayala, Morgan, and Bazard. When you've been injured in an auto accident, you don't just need an attorney. You need a heavy hitter. Contact Ayala, Morgan, and Bazard. Now here is Bryce Eldridge, who has been terrorizing the Cardinal pitching staff. In the last, 10 days, the Giants have played the Cardinals five times before today. And Bryce Eldridge has had 10 runs batted in those five games. Cox, the runner at first. First baseman Burleson on the bag with him. Second baseman Weatherholt way over toward first, trying to plug up that hole. And there's a ball too high. 1-1 now to Bryce Eldridge. He's one of three Giants in team history to hit 16-plus homers as a rookie at age 21 or younger, joining a couple of pretty good ones, Willie Mays and Orlando Cepeda. The Say Hey Kid, one of the greatest players of all time, Giants or otherwise, and the baby bull, El Hijo de Perucho, Orlando Cepeda. Mays hit 20 homers when he was a rookie, 20 years old, 1951. Helped the Giants win the pennant that year. Orlando hit 25 as a rookie in 1958. Giants' first year in San Francisco. Now Eldridge takes high for a ball. And it's 2-1. Eldridge hit number 17 last night. It was the longest home run hit at Busch Stadium this year. 461 feet was the estimate on it. Lefty versus lefty. Here's Libitor's set. He throws. Swing and a miss. He threw him a slider, and it had a lot of late bite to it, and ended up down below the knees.
0: And Jonah Cox, of course, the terrific base-stealing threat. He nudged a little bit toward first base, maybe still trying to get a read on the left-hander Libitor.
1: It can be hard against some lefties. Now the pitch. And it is a breaking ball, and that's low. And that was a curveball, the slower breaking ball, 80 miles an hour. His slider's around 85. But a good read there by Bryce Eldridge. I think that ball ended up in the dirt by design. So he took it. It's 3-2, and we'll keep an eye on Cox. He gets his lead. Libitor into his stretch. The high sat, the kick. He's not running. The pitch is swung on and lifted foul. Out of play, off to the left. That was a sinker to the outside with some movement coming back to the plate. It came right back toward the heart of the plate, but at the knees. And that was right after he had seen, four straight breaking balls, off-speed pitches. 3-2. Libitor ready, delivers. Look out. High and tight, it spins him around, ball four. And he has walked two in a row to start the game. So another outstanding plate appearance by Bryce Eldridge.
0: Well, the Giants are seeing a starting pitcher in Libitor who is really, really struggling. He has not won a game since July 11th. That's a span of 10 starts. He's 0-8 with two no decisions in that stretch.
1: Here's Brad Harris now. Got his first hit of the year last night, and it was a long one. Deep center over the head of the center fielder, Nathan Church. Short hopped the wall out there. And then moments later, Bryce Eldridge doubled him home. So Harris is back in there. And his confidence, I think, probably a little higher than it was. Now he shows bunt, but takes one that's in the dirt. It bounced several feet in front of the plate as he brought the bat back. Ball one. That's 11 pitches thrown so far by Libertor, and only three have been strikes. -91 degrees and humid at game time today. Cardinals pulled in at the corners. He's not bunting. He swings away and hits a high pop-up right out by second base. The infield fly rule will be in effect, and it's caught by Weatherholt. So, and I'm sure very disappointing there for Harris, and I think he got a pitch to hit. It was on the inside below the hands, but he just didn't get it. He popped it up, one away, and here comes Jung-Hoo Lee. First pitch was thrown at 12:17 Central Daylight Time, 91 degrees and humid. The time and temp are sponsored by Kalshi. Kalshi, trade on anything, even the game. Still nothing, nothing. Two men on, one man out. And the pitch to Jung-Hoo. A cold strike on the inside. On one. That ball was down. Not a good pitch to hit. He wants him to hit a ground ball. So Jung-Hoo wisely let it go. Here it comes. And that is low with a fastball at 94 miles an hour. Well, you mentioned the recent, going back 2 months, the miseries of Libertor and his overall year, 5.53 earned run average for the whole year. Here it comes, and that is off the outside, and the count is now 2-1. In 143 and a third innings before today, 161 hits allowed, and 27 of those have been home runs. He's also walked 52 and hit 5. So he's had so many base runners. A lot of traffic in his starts. 2-1 count. Swing, and there's a high fly ball to left field. Over to his right goes Baez. Guy comes in a little bit as he gets near the line and reaches up to make a backhanded catch. That is out number 2. Jung-Hoo was late on that fastball up and away. Just a kind of a lazy fly ball to left. So two down. Now here is Shea Whitcomb. So Libertor walked the first two hitters and then fell behind Harris, but he has started to rebound rather nicely. He's still only thrown 6 strikes out of 17 pitches, though. Whitcomb takes low, ball one.
0: You know, John, those numbers you threw out, Libertor, if you add up those hits and walks, that's 213 base runners in 143 innings.
1: Here's the set. There goes Cox. The pitch is taken. The throw's going to go to second base. Brilliant maneuver there by the catcher, Pajes, and he throws out Bryce Eldridge at second base. Catchers will often do that when you've got a lead runner who's very fast, but a trailing runner who's not that fast. And the inning is over. The Giants come up empty in spite of the two walks. We go to the last of the first. Giants nothing. Cardinals coming up on the Liberty Group Protect Your Assets Giants Radio Network.
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0: Bottom of the first. And here come the Cardinals. Giants had a shot and did not score in the top of the first.
1: Weatherholt, left-handed hitter, fouls one off the left field line against the right-hander, Anthony Molina. Weatherholt just back from the injured list, and he was one of the top candidates for Rookie of the Year until he got hurt. Now he swings and misses at a 95-mile-an-hour fastball, and so it is 0-2. Weatherholt has hit 17 home runs this year, in addition to being a Gold Glove caliber second baseman. He's got a .343 on-base average, even though his batting average is fairly low. Now he swings and misses at a high fastball. Strike three. One away. Weatherholt out of West Virginia University, and he was the Cardinals' first-round draft choice. He was the seventh overall player taken in the draft, so he was considered a top talent coming out of college. And that's just 2 years ago. He's only 24 years old. But he's gone. Here is Aleo Bernal, the switch-hitting catcher, and he takes a called strike with a curveball. Molina had been pitching really well, but then his last one, he got knocked around, trying to rebound from that. Now here's a curve, swung on and missed. He doubled up on that curveball, and it's 0-2. The Giants with Molina pitching, and Kisner doing the catching, the veteran. Here it comes, swing, and there's a high foul off the third base side. Hustling over is Harris from third base, but it's back in amongst the spectators, out of play. 0-2. The Giants around the infield show Eldridge at first, Whitcomb at second, cost the shortstop, Harris at third base, and around the outfield, Hill, Cox, and Bandura from left to right. Nothing, nothing, one out, nobody on, first inning. Here it comes. And a check swing, it's off the outside for a ball. Here's a check of who's on deck, sponsored by TimberTech. TimberTech, decking and railing, everything wood should be. 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It is Burleson, the Cardinals' top run producer. There is a ball down to the way with a slider. And it is 2-2. Bernal, young guy, 22 years old, has swung the bat really well against the Giants. Now he takes, and that is off the outside with a changeup. He has not thrown him a single fastball. What would that tell you, Glenn, if you're a hitter? Well, maybe if you're going to throw one, now might be the time. Here's the 3-2 pitch, and it's a curveball, and it's fouled out of play off to the left. And it was not the curveball I think he was hoping to throw. That one kind of hung up about belt high.
3: And we saw in Molina's last start against the Padres is, like most pitchers, if you throw it down the middle of the plate, you're going to get beat up, and he did against the Padres.
1: Here it is. Hard ground ball to second. Over to his right. Whitcomb into a slide. Backhands it. Jumps to his feet. Spins and throws him out at first. Very nicely handled by Whitcomb. That ball was hit pretty hard on this. It's a very hard infield, having been baked by the sun for not just recently, I guess the whole summer.
3: Yeah, 3-4 months.
1: A two down, and here is Alec Burleson. Hit another home run last night, and he pops one foul off to the left and back out of play. Burleson with 23 homers for the year, and he has now knocked in 111. He leads the majors and runs batted in. Two down, nobody on, nothing, nothing game. Here's the pitch. There's a drive down the right field line, hooking toward the corner. It is foul.
3: He hits just about everything hard, Burleson.
1: And I think you pointed this out earlier in the series. He's tough to strike out,
3: yeah,
1: too.
3: He doesn't strike out a lot. Like, I saw highlights of the home run he hit last night against Tidwell early in the game. And it was a pitch that was not a strike. It was well below the knees, and he sort of pulled a Rafi Devers.
1: That's brought Devers to mind. Indeed. Here is the sack, the 0-2 pitch. Swing, and he belts that one very much foul down the right field line and well back out of play. 96-mile-an-hour fastball. Now, he's gone completely in a different direction with Burleson. He's only thrown him fastballs after never throwing a fastball to Bernal. Two down, bases empty, nothing, nothing score. The pitch. Swing, and there's a drive into center field, moving over to his right a bit. Now backing up easily. Cox, he's got it. Hit hard by Burleson into an out. Three up, three down. We go to the second. Whitcomb will try it again with Hill and Kisner to follow. Nothing to nothing after one on the Liberty Group. Protect your...
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6: Hey, this is Buster Posey, and this is America's Pastime on the Sports League.
1: Here we go to the second inning. Nothing in St. Louis. And here is a called strike to Shea Whitcomb. Whitcomb was at the plate when Bryce Eldridge got thrown out trying to steal to end the first inning. Now Libertor throws off the outside with a changeup at 88 miles an hour. 1-1 the count. Turner Hill, a left-handed hitter, is on deck. The 1-1 pitch in the dirt on the inside. He threw a curveball that almost hit Whitcomb in the right foot. Two balls and a strike to count. Giants heading to L.A. after the game. They'll have a day off tomorrow. And then start the series with the Dodgers Friday night. Here it is, swing, and there's a liner into center field. Going back is Church, and he turns and makes the catch just before he got to the warning track. And a line shot hit really hard, but it had all kinds of topspin on it. He hit it at 105 miles an hour. And might have been hoping for more than what he got.
3: It was a loud out. This is the Taco Bell second inning. 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And remember to live moss.
1: Now here is Turner Hill. He turns as if to bunt, pulls the bat back, and takes a called strike. Right in the outside corner. Hill started swinging the bat well again last night. Had an RBI single with two down in the first inning. And then a home run in the ninth inning. Now he swings and pops it up. In foul ground, third base side, coming over both the catcher and the third baseman, and it's the catcher, Pajes, who makes the catch. The third baseman, Gorman, finally veered off and let him have at it. So two down, and here comes Kisner. Fans celebrate the career of Mike Kruko on Sunday, September 27th. The Giants and their fans will give Kruk an Atababe with memorable moments throughout the game, plus a post-game ceremony. Giants-Dodgers, final game of the year. Learn more at sfgiants.com/Kruko. There's a called strike on the outside to the right-handed batting Kisner. Former Cardinal Kisner, who was in the lineup for game one on Monday night. It was 0-2 with a walk in that one. Kisner backing away, taking his time out here. Hot, muggy day in St. Louis. Feels more like July. Here's the pitch. And that curves in there for a called strike. We are coming to you live from the Chukchansi Gold Resort and Casino broadcast booth. Giants nothing, Cardinals nothing, two down, nobody on, second inning. And there's a little bouncer hit softly third base side, charging to try and barehand it. Was Gorman, he can't handle it. Even with the catcher, Kisner, who has no speed running, Gorman was hoping to be able to make a play on him, and it was an all or nothing kind of a bid, and he couldn't handle it.
3: Kind of a strangely hit ball. It jammed him. And it had a little bit of a funky spin on it as well.
1: And it was a pitch that almost hit the dirt. If he hadn't hit it, I think that would have bounced into the catcher. Now here is Bandura, and he pops it up. Weatherholt, the second baseman, shallow right. He's got it. And Bandura is gone on one pitch. One hit, one left. We go to the last of the second inning. Jordan Walker coming up. It is nothing to nothing on the Liberty Group Protect Your Assets Giants Radio Network.
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3: 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Giants and Cardinals from St. Louis.
1: So here is big Jordan Walker, 6 feet, 6 inches tall, 28 home runs, 100 runs batted in, and a big swing and a miss on a slider, strike one. 88-mile-an-hour hard-biting slider. That was a beauty. 0-1 the count. Feet close together, deep in the box, the pitch now, and a swinging strike two on a curveball. So the hard breaking ball, the slider for a swing through, and then the little bit slower, it's still for a curveball, that's a hard curveball, 84 and a half miles per hour, but another swing and a miss. And he's come out throwing strike, and that's been his game so far. He fills the strike zone. Now he throws, and that is strike three called. That was the fastball after the two breaking balls, and Walker could not get off his swing. 97 mile an hour fastball. The only guy he threw any fastballs to in the first inning was Burleson, and Burleson ultimately, he'd seen three or four of them and hit a line drive to left center that was caught by Cox. So anyway, one out. Here is Joshua Baez. Right-handed hitter and a slider low for ball one. Another powerful guy, young guy. Here it comes. Swing, and he hits a high drive into left field going back hill at the warning track, at the wall, makes the catch. That one started to fade. He didn't quite get it. It was a curveball, 83-mile-an-hour curve. And maybe just a quick enough that it got out toward the end of the bat.
3: Yeah, he was a little off balance, but he's so big and strong, as Baez, that he was able to almost hit it out. But he was definitely off balance, out in front a little bit. Molina. Quality strikes.
1: Now here is Nolan Gorman. Two down, nobody on. Nothing, nothing score. Second inning. And a fastball for a called strike to the left-handed hitter. This ballpark, 336 feet to the left field corner, but it angles out very abruptly from there. So it gets deeper in a hurry. And there's a ball down and in. If he had hit it right to the foul line, he might have gotten a home run. It was caught, 30 feet away from the foul line, right in front of the wall by Hill. 335 down the right field line. That wall also angles out, not as abruptly, though. Now a swing and a foul off to the left into the crowd. And it's one ball and two strikes to Nolan Gorman. In left center, 375. Right center, 375. 400 to straightaway center. Now the pitch. And the fastball is too high. That outfield wall is, 10 feet high?
3: That would be a good guess, yeah.
1: It's high enough. You almost never see a guy go up and rob somebody of a home run. Now the pitch, swing, and there's a fly ball toward right center. Over to his left, Jonah Cox, he's got it. That's six in a row retired by Molina. We go to the third inning. Cost, then the top of the order. Cox and Eldridge coming up. It's nothing to nothing on the Liberty Group Protect Your Asset.
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1: Here we go to the third inning. Giants nothing, Cardinals nothing, Christian Koss at the plate. And with great pleasure, I give you Glenn Kuiper.
3: Thanks, John. Koss takes a breaking ball that drops in first try. Koss, Cox, and Eldridge here in the top of the third. Christian Koss has had a very nice series. A three-hit game last night. Pops this one foul right side. Burleson over, and he grabs it before reaching over into his own dugout for out number one. So it wasn't a sky-high pop-up. So Burleson really had to hustle over from his position. And he got there, reached up, caught it, and then just fell slightly into the dugout, but he had his teammates there to save him. So that's out number one. Here's Jonah Cox. First pitch to Cox. Hit hard up the middle, and that's a base hit toward left center field. Baez over there to cut it off, and Jonah Cox is aboard for the second time. He decided to not wait around, and he rips a base hit right up the middle. So the speedy one is on first. And we'll see what happens with Cox at first. It's kind of fun to have a base stealer in your lineup. Keep an eye on him. He's got 11 steals. He's been thrown out three times. Here's Eldridge. He walked in the first. Libertor delivers, and it's in for a strike. Two hits in the game for the Giants, none for the Cardinals as of yet, as we are scoreless in the top of the third. Lefty on lefty, Matthew Libertor, 26 years old. And Cox was leaning, and they throw over there, and it was close, but he just got back. There was just that little twitch from Cox that he was ready to go. So he had a reverse course and dive back, and he just did get back. That was very close. One thing we have noticed with Jonah Cox, he is not afraid to get a good lead, and he's got a good one here. Not going, and the pitch is a pitch out. Obviously a ball, and the count is 1-1. You just don't see pitch outs anymore.
1: And they're showing Cox a lot of respect. And then totally expecting him to try and go here.
3: And there he goes. The pitch is a breaking ball. It's a ball. The throw is high. It sails into center field. And Cox is going to stay at second base. He went in with a head first slide. Nathan Church, the center fielder, did a real nice job. He hustled in right after the pitch went past the hitter, anticipating what could be a wild throw, and Church got to it, and that actually kept Cox at second base.
1: And then the shortstop, Sajazy, pantomimed, having caught the high wide throw and walked over and put a tag on him while he was on the bag.
3: So the count 2-1, and the pitch is inside, and now it's 3-1. So that's stolen base by Jonah Cox's 12th of the year, 12 for 15 now in stolen bases. So that's a excellent numbers in what is game number 53 for Cox. So he's in scoring position. The 3-1 pitch is outside, and Eldridge walks for the second time. So that's three walks for Libertor in 2 1/3 innings.
1: Well, they really have come full circle. They went from trying to make sure that Devers did not beat them last week, and Devers was still beating them. And it was, but all the while, it was Eldridge who was tormenting him.
3: Here's Brett Harris, and he takes the pitch outside.
1: But now they're saying, do not let Eldridge beat us.
3: Well, then it's up to Brett Harris. Harris popped out to second in the first inning. He did that with two on and nobody out. Right-handed hitter. And Libertor steps off. So that'll be disengagement number one.
1: That is almost a balk. You've got to, your first movement when you're in your set position, you've got to have your foot come off the slab. I thought he actually, and maybe I saw it wrong, I thought he moved and then he put the foot off.
3: Yeah, timeout is called before the pitch. And it looks like, maybe a pitch clock violation on Libertor.
1: Yeah, and that's exactly what it was. And I think that Brent Harris saw that and maybe heard the umpire say something before he stepped out to signal it.
3: So the count is 2-0 now to Harris. Cox dancing. There goes Cox. And the throw to third is not in time. Eldridge stayed at first this time, which is the smart play. Jonah Cox steals second, and he steals third. And quite frankly, neither of them were very close.
1: Well, you have to know that you're going to steal third base when you take off. because you're already in scoring position. And that's the kind of arrogance that that a good base dealer has. And he's a young guy, but you can see that he's getting more and more confident.
3: So 2-1, and the pitch to Harris is hit hard, grabbed by Burleson. He steps on first and then throws to second, and they get the out at second, but they did not get the out at second before Jonah Cox scored. Home plate umpire Mark Wegner pointed at home plate to show that the run did score.
1: And if he had it to do over again, I think that's another learning moment for Eldridge. Don't just run into the out at second base. Stop and make sure that run scores before they tag you. And for Cox, keep sprinting until you cross the plate. Don't slow up at all.
3: So once Burleson grabbed it and stepped on first, that made the play at second a tag play. And Cox was able to score before the out was recorded at second. So the Giants will take it. They get a run. We go to the bottom of the third. It's the Giants 1 and the Cardinals nothing on the Liberty Group Protect Your Assets Giants Radio Network.
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3: Bottom of the third here in St. Louis with the Giants getting a run in the top of the third, 1-0. Couple of pitches to Sujaysi. And the count is quickly 0-2 from Anthony Molina. So Sujaysi, Church, and Paez, the bottom three in this Cardinals lineup. 1-2 pitch, foul back to the screen. Sujaysi, 267, four homers, 12 RBIs, playing shortstop today. Mason Wynn getting the afternoon off.
1: Going back to that double play that ended the inning with the run scoring. And the run only scored because Cox had stolen third base.
3: Reached for and poked high and fouled down the right field line.
1: Had he still been at second base, even if Burleson got the same ball and did the same thing, the inning would have ended with nobody scoring. The other part of that was, though, it might have been a double down the right field line had he not stolen, because Burleson would not have been holding on the bag with the runner.
3: Another foul ball. This one lined down the right field line. Count remains 0-2. Yeah, very interesting play, but all in all, Cox hustling home from third was able to get across home plate.

0: En garde!
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2: Could not get it, so that's the first hit in the game for the Cardinals. It's a opposite field hit for Nathan Church. So that's a 13-game hitting streak for the young Cardinals center fielder. 1-0 Giants, bottom of the third. Here's Pedro Páez, the catcher. Right-handed hitter. The first pitch is a little bit outside. Páez wears number 43 on the back of his white uniform. He's a big guy. Double play candidate if Molina can get him to put it on the ground. And that one's in for a strike to even the count at 1-1. Cardinals come in a couple games under 500, 75-77, 37-40 at home. That pitch is a little bit low, but the catcher, Andrew Kisner, thinks it was a strike, and he's going to the ABS Challenge.
3: He's going to win, I think.
2: And he did.
4: Overturned strike, count is 1-2.
2: That was pretty clearly a strike, as most of the baseball, about three-quarters of the baseball, was in the zone. So Kisner with a successful ABS challenge, and that flips the count to 1-2.
3: If any part of the ball touches any part of that strike zone box on the illustration, then it's a strike. It's as simple as that. And they sort of redefined what the strike zone was for this ABS era.
2: Runner at first, one out, and the pitch is on the outside corner. Strike three called. Páez stands at home plate. He can't believe it, but it was a beautiful pitch by Molina for out number two. Let's pause for station identification. This is the Liberty Group. Protect your assets. Giants Radio Network.
5: When the game is over, hear the post-game wrap with John, Dave, Kruk, and Kite on KNBR and KNBR-FM, San Francisco.
2: So two outs now with a runner aboard, and it's back to the top of the order, J.J. Weatherholt. And the first pitch is driven towards center. Cox is there. Dances back just a little bit, settles underneath it, and makes the catch. So a hit and a runner left for the Cardinals. We are through three. Hot and muggy St. Louis. It's the Giants 1, the Cardinals nothing on the Liberty Group. 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
2: Hey, the Giants open the final homestand of the season on Monday against the Minnesota Twins. 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Top of the fourth inning, Jung-Hoo Lee will lead things off, and he takes a strike from Liberatore, the left-hander for the Cardinals. Lee, Whitcomb, and Hill here in the fourth. 1-0 Giants lead. They got that run in the third. Jung-Hoo reaches for that breaking ball and fouls it right at home plate, so it's 0-2. Liberatore was a first-round pick of the Rays back in 2018. He was the 16th player taken in that draft. He deals the 0-2 pitch to Jung-Hoo Lee. Hits it hard but fouled on the first baseline. And then in January of 2020, fairly significant trade. He was traded from the Rays to the Cardinals, and a big part of that deal was Randy Arozarena going from the Cardinals to the Rays. 0-2 pitch bounced up the middle toward the second baseman. It's backhanded by Weatherholt, and he flips to first in time for out number one. And at that time, Liberatore was in the minor leagues, and Randy Arozarena was a real up-and-coming minor leaguer. And Arozarena got into the postseason at the big league level, and he went crazy. And he certainly made a name for

0: himself. Now, of course, with the Seattle Mariners. That's a pretty big trade. Whitcomb swings at the first pitch and hits it high and foul down the right field line.
1: And I'm sure here in St. Louis, that's made it all the more difficult for Liberatore with the struggles he's had this year, because Arozarena was in the All-Star game this year for his new team, Seattle, or his current team.
0: 0-1 pitches on the ground to third. That's Nolan Gorman, who ranges to his left, scoops it up, fires it across, and Whitcomb's out. So a couple of ground ball outs here in the top of the fourth. 1-0 Giants. They got their run in the third. Really all about the speed of Jonah Cox. Cox stole a couple of bases, got to third, and scored on an unconventional double play. And it was all due to his speed. Here's Turner Hill. Libertor delivers in a check swing, but that's in for a strike to Hill. Hill fouled out to the catcher in the second inning. 3-for-9 in the series now for Turner Hill. Two of those hits last night, including his first big league home run. 0-1 pitch. He lays off a breaking ball. Drops down and away. 1-1 the count. Pumped it into the Cardinals bullpen in right center field. Not quite as far as the Bryce Eldridge home run, but a home run nonetheless. Hill watches that one drop low, and now the count is 2-1. Turner Hill has done a nice job in his opportunity, and again, it's an opportunity. He's playing in his 27th game in the big leagues. He waits on the 2-1 pitch from the lefty Libertor. That's way outside, and now it's 3-1. Hill has six doubles. His on-base percentage, .351. And those are the type of numbers on-base percentage-wise that he was putting up in AAA. Waits on a 3-1 pitch. Hits it hard, but right to second on one bounce. Weatherholt flips it to first. And Libertor has his first 3-up, 3-down inning with 3 ground ball outs. Bottom of the fourth coming up. It's the Giants 1 and the Cardinals nothing on the Liberty Group Protect Your Assets Giants Radio Network.
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0: Bottom of the fourth inning, Giants 1, Cardinals nothing. 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Offer ends soon. Big part of the order for the Cardinals. See what Anthony Molina can do with this. He's been good so far. Just one hit through three innings with 4 strikeouts. He faces Bernal, Burleson, and Walker. Molina delivers the first pitch. Very close. Molina thought it was a strike. Kisner, my guess, probably thought about challenging it, but it was called a ball. Bernal grounded out to second back in the first inning. And he foul tips this one into the glove of Kisner to even the count at 1-1. Bernal is a switch hitter, DHing today. He has been the catcher the first two games of the series. And that one drops in nicely for a strike. A changeup on the outside corner. Excellent pitch by Molina. Infield shifted around for Bernal to pull. Check swing, and it's outside, 2-2. Brett Harris, the third baseman, is playing a slightly shallow shortstop spot with Cost behind the bag at second. 2-2 pitch is a little bit low, and now it's a full count. 43 pitches so far in the game for Molina. And that is fouled right at home plate. Got a piece of, looked like probably the catcher. So we'll do the full count again to Leo Bernal. And here's the 3-2 pitch. And it's on the outside corner, strike three call. Molina painted the outside corner and picks up his fifth strikeout.
1: And that's the answer to the Ask the Announcer question for today. 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Hey, Glenn, announcer. How many strikeouts for Anthony Molina?
0: He has five. Two swinging, three looking. First pitch to Alec Burleson is a bit inside.
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0: 1-0 pitch to Burleson. He shows bunt. Pulls the bat back, and the ball sails to the backstop in the count 2-0.
1: Well, they were giving him the bunt on the third base side. The third baseman is all the way over to shortstop, Brett Harris. The shortstop's almost behind second, Christian Koss. I don't think he's going to bunt now with a 2-0 count, though.
0: And here is the 2-0 pitch, and he got a good swing off. Hits it high and foul. Our leaderboard update, sponsored by Bank of America, proud sponsor of the Junior Giants, helping inspire tomorrow's leaders on and off the field. Burleson continues to lead the National League in RBIs with 111, four more than Sal Stewart. Pitches low, and now it's 3-1. Stewart, looks like he's going to win the National League Rookie of the Year. He's got 107. Pete Carl Armstrong has 102. And then Jordan Walker with 100, the RBI leaders in the National League. 3-1 pitch catches the outside corner. So now the count is full. Devers is on that list with 98. And it looked like Burleson went around, and he did. He chased a pitch that was well out of the strike zone. A curveball from Anthony Molina, who has all of his pitches working right now. That is strikeout number six. So two away here in the bottom of the fourth, with the Giants leading 1-0. One run, two hits, no errors for the Giants. No runs, one hit, no errors for the Cardinals, as Jordan Walker takes a pitch outside. Walker struck out looking in the second inning. A little bit low, and now it's 2-0. So big Jordan Walker is in a great hitter's count. Molina delivers, and that one is a fastball right in the inside corner for a strike. Joshua Baez would be next, but there are two outs. And the 2-1 pitch. Another close pitch. It's a little bit low, and it's 3-1. Jordan Walker, 28 home runs and the 100 RBIs that we talked about. He also has 33 doubles. And a 3-1 pitch. And Molina misses, and it's a two-out walk.
1: But being challenged here by Kisner, I don't think he's going to win, though.
0: And he did not.
3: Confirmed, San Francisco has one challenge remaining.
0: So that's the first walk issued by Molina. And here's Baez, another powerful right-handed hitter. I think teams are going to do a lot of research on all the information they have with the ABS challenge from this season. Interesting to see what teams do. First pitch to Baez is outside. You're going to have all this data, all this information. Some teams did this, other teams did that. Heck, you may have a whole department looking at what's the best way to utilize the ABS challenge next year. And that one misses, and now it's 2-0.
1: And I think that would be worthwhile. Mm-hmm. And I don't know how you feel about it, but I think strategically, there are certain times of the game, certain counts even, that strategically become the best moments to actually use it if you think the pitch might be wrong, especially as they take time out. And now Kisner's going to go out and talk to Molina, who's all of a sudden stopped throwing strikes here. But the Giants ahead 1-0 in the last of the fourth. But let's say it's a 3-2 count, and you're in the field, and the pitch is called a ball, but it's close, though. Well, strategically, that's a good time, because he just got a walk. But if you're right, it becomes a strikeout. That's a huge difference, especially in a tight game.
0: Yeah, that's kind of what I mean. I think you may see teams put some parameters on when you can and cannot use the challenge. I've heard people say, use them right away if it's worth it. I think you should have at least one toward the end of the game.
1: Yeah, and I think sometimes if you're a catcher in particular, there was just seemed like a real bad call. The pitch was clearly a strike, and it got called a ball. Well, go ahead, regardless of the count, when you're sure.
0: 2-1 pitch to Baez inside as Baez bends back out of the way, and now it's 3-1.
1: But some guys have a little better idea of what a strike is than others.
0: Short lead for Walker, and that's a swing and a miss. Challenged him 97 miles an hour with a four-seam fastball, and Walker swung through it. So now, see what Molina does here. Baez, the hitter. Walker's the runner at first, and Walker goes. 3-1 pitch, and that's a strike. Baez had the green light on 3-0. Took the 3-1 pitch, and now it's 3-2, and it's a stolen base for Walker. So Walker took off on that 3-1 pitch, so he's in scoring position, and a full count pitch is fouled straight back by Baez.
1: 20th steal of the year for Walker, so he is a base dealer. But the Giants really did not defend against it at all.
0: No,
1: not even
0: just
1: a throw.
0: He just took off.
1: Gotten off there, and that's now a base hit, and it's a run. That could be huge.
0: So big pitch here with Walker at second. 3-2 hitch. Here it is. And it's hit high in the air to shallow left. Koss is out. Hill is in. And it'll be Turner Hill who calls off Koss. And he makes the catch. So Molina gets out of it. And the Cardinals strand a runner in scoring position. We move to inning number 5 in St. Louis. It's the Giants 1 and the Cardinals nothing on the Liberty Group Protect Your Assets Giants Radio Network.
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0: Giants with a 1-0 lead, top of the fifth. Here's John.
1: And Matt Liberatore, the left-hander, throws a called strike to Andrew Kisner, right-handed batter. 0-1. Kisner got an infield hit his first time. One of only two hits for the Giants in the game. Liberatore pitches, swing, and a pop-up foul and back out of play. On the Toyota out-of-town scoreboard, the White Sox and the Cleveland Guardians are having at it up in Cleveland. And it's the last of the fourth inning. Cleveland has a 2-0 lead over the White Sox. If Cleveland wins, they move ahead of the White Sox in the American League Central Division by half a game. Each team has won a game this week against the other. Still just a half game separating them. But the White Sox have been in control of that division for a long time. Now the 0-2 pitch. Swing, line drive into center field. Coming in and diving for it is Church, and he can't get it. It hit off the edge of his glove, and it's a base hit for Kisner. And he got a little bit of a late break. It was hit right at him and had some serious sinking action to it, some real topspin. And ultimately, I think it kind of fooled him.
0: And he looked a little unsure of whether he should dive or not, and then he did dive, and he got a decent amount of leather on it, but it trickled away from him, and Kisner is 2 for 2.
1: So here is Scott Bandura. He made his Major League debut just 3 days ago against the Padres. Got his first hit, has not had another. His mom and dad, got to meet his mom and dad last night, going back to the ballpark to the hotel. Now the pitch. Swing and a miss. And it's 1-1. A sinker that ended up down and away. Not a fat pitch in any way. It's a pitch with one ball, no strike. You don't have to swing at that one. 1-1 the count to Bandura. And the short arm throw to first after Libertor stepped off the pitching slab. Then he made that quick throw and Kisner made a dive back in. Here's Libertor again into his stretch. Throwing, and Bandura bunts at it. Wow. He bunted at a pitch that was a slider down and out of the strike zone and way off the outside. And he was trying to surprise him there, but it ended up not being even close to the strike zone. But he still bunted at it.
0: The idea was pretty good, but the execution was not.
1: 1-2 the count. And a fastball is hit high and foul and out of play off the third base side. His old Little League World Series teammate, Monet Davis, was here at the ballpark last night. But the finals are starting tonight over in Springfield, Illinois, not that far from here, in the Women's Professional Baseball League, the first season. Now the pitch. Swing, and there's a liner into the gap in right center field. That gets down, base hit. Hustling over onto the warning track. The ball is cut off by Church. Over to third base goes Kisner, and he'll stop there. A double for Bandura, and that had to feel good. He really clobbered it. I think any other runner besides a catcher who just doesn't run well would have scored on that one.
0: And it was a hanging breaking ball that actually stayed up near the top of the zone, and Bandura smoked it. You see a hanger like that, your eyes get big.
1: A couple of hard hit balls in this inning. He hit it at 100 miles an hour. It was up, and the ABS shows that it wasn't even a strike. It was up above the strike zone. But I guess when it's that fat, you just say, you get a little greedy. Like, I can clobber this one. And he did. We mentioned the Women's Professional Baseball League. The finals, it's a best of five, starts tonight. The Los Angeles, I think this, the Los Angeles Queens, against the San Francisco Bay Bells. And Monet Davis will be playing center field for L.A. Now here is Koss. Runners at second and third. Nobody out. He takes a curveball outside. Ball one. Good eye there by Koss, who the middle infielders are in halfway. They're pulled in at the corners, meanwhile, at third base and first base. Nobody out. Now, there's a fastball, a big swing, but a foul back to the screen. By the way, D.C. is double-checking for that. San Francisco Firebells.
0: And we also found out Monet Davis, we think about as a pitcher, she's not pitching.
1: No, she's a center fielder now. Pitching days are over. 1-1 pitch. Koss swings and hits a fly ball along the right field line. Shallow, racing in is Walker into foul ground, makes the catch. And no tag up at third by Kisner, just too shallow. And Walker's got one of the great arms of anybody in any outfield. So Koss just kind of popped that one up. And it was a nice catch by Walker, who's got capabilities of being a gold glover. He's got excellent speed and the great arm. And he went a long way to get to that one.
0: Yeah, he really is the whole package. He is big. We just saw the speed. That ball had a chance to drop down the right field line.
1: Giants ahead 1-0. Runners at second and third. One out. Here is Jonah Cox. And he takes a called strike with a fastball. Cox has not been retired by Libertor. He walked starting off the game. And then in the third inning with one out and nobody on, he hit a single to center. Stole second, stole third, and ultimately scored on what ended up being a double play to win the inning. Now a foul off to the right, but it was what they call a reverse force double play. If it's a ground ball into a conventional double play, you can't score. But it was a ground ball to first where Burleson stepped on first, taking the force off at second. The throw to second was in time for the tag out, but the tag out was after Cox had scored. Now the pitch. And a curve is in the dirt. And now it's one ball and two strikes. Giants leading 1-0. By the way, I did a little double checking. I had said that would be an RBI for Brett Harris, who hit that reverse force double play, but I checked it in the rule book, and it's still not an RBI. On a regular conventional double play ball, there's no RBI for run scores, nor even on a reverse force. 1-2 pitch, fouled back to the screen. Got a high fastball, and he wasn't in the mood to let it go by. He saw it well, I'm sure, as they say, but it was up around the lettering on his shirt, well up out of the zone. Still attacked it. Tried to knock in a run here or two with Kisner at third, Bandura at second. 1-2 pitch. In the dirt through the hard slider, bounced it in, and it was taken by Cox. Jonah Cox out of Oral Roberts University here in the Midwest. The infield halfway in. Here's the pitch. Very high and outside with a slider. And now it's 3-2. It was 0-2. But now he has missed with three. And let's see if he gets something to hit here. You've got the left-handed hitter up next, which... With a guy like Libertor, a left-hander, sometimes he might just not be afraid to walk this guy and go after the lefty, but the lefty on deck has been tormenting the Cardinals. Bryce Eldridge, 3-2 pitch. Curveball struck him out looking. Well, he had just thrown him a fastball and then a curveball slider. And then all of a sudden he came back to that curveball, and somehow Jonah Cox had talked himself into thinking it was not going to be the curveball. Couldn't get off the swing. The Giants, who had second and third and nobody out, now it's two down. The infield back, normal depth. And Eldridge hits a ground ball to first, over to his right. Burleson's got it. Underhanded feed. Libertor covering. Inning over. Well, he hit the ball. It was a pitch to hit. Belled high right out over the plate, but he hit it on the ground and right into the defense. Great opportunity for the Giants, and they come up empty. 1-0 Giants after 4.5 on the Liberty Group Protect Your Assets Giants Radio Network.
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0: So bottom of the fifth inning, the Giants hanging on to a 1-0 lead behind Anthony Molina, who's been very good through the first four innings.
1: On the Toyota out-of-town scoreboard, meanwhile, still that game in Cleveland where the Guardians had a 2-0 lead over the White Sox. In fact, I was about to stay still leading, but no, I'm wrong. A big turnaround in that game. The White Sox now lead 3-2, going to the last of the fifth inning in Cleveland. Tommy Pham hit a 3-run homer for the White Sox. Here is Gorman hitting a high foul off the third base side, and heading out toward the seats is the third baseman, Harris, but it's out of play.
0: Well, John, another note on that White Sox Guardians divisional race. No matter what happens today, the White Sox will win the season series. So that's a big deal.
1: Should they finish tied? Here's the 1-1 pitch at a ground ball foul right by the Cardinals' first base coach, Stubby Clapp. 1-2. And it's interesting, the American League, both of those teams are right around 500. The American League West is the same way. 1-2 pitch, swing, and a fly ball into left. Coming in on it is Hill. Now he holds his ground and makes the grab. So Gorman is retired. A fly ball to fairly shallow left. And here is Sajezi.
0: Yeah, the Guardians have played one more game than the White Sox. White Sox still have Detroit at home and then at Kansas City and then Colorado at home. Cleveland has the A's at home and then they finish at Boston, at Kansas City.
1: Here is Sajezi, the right-handed hitter. Giants ahead 1-0 in the last of the fifth, and a slider from Anthony Molina, the right-hander, in there for a strike. Sajezi struck out his first time. Right-hander against right-hander. Now he takes high for a ball. The Twins lead the Yankees 1-0. The Yankees have already clinched a postseason berth. They also now have a six-game lead over the Red Sox for the first wild card spot. Now, swing and a miss on a curveball, and it's 1-2. Tampa Bay has a 3.5-game lead over the Yankees for first place in the American League East. The three best records in the American League are all in the American League East. Besides those three teams, only three other American League teams even have a winning record at all. The 1-2 pitch, ground ball to the right side, over to his right. It is backhanded by Eldridge, then an underhanded feed to Molina over the cover in time. So Jay-Z retired, out number two. The Toyota out-of-town scoreboard, Toyota, let's go places. Later tonight, in Cincinnati, the Dodgers play the Reds. First, the Giants will be going to L.A. to go head-to-head with their ancient rivals over the weekend. Those will be the final road games of the year for the Giants. Giants and Dodgers starting Friday night. Here is Church, left-handed batter. Molina throws him a called strike. 0-1.
0: Dodgers have a magic number of one to clinch the National League Western Division. So that's all they have to do is win tonight.
1: They have a 10-game lead over the Padres. Now there is a ball missing. Padres lost last night. They got clobbered, in fact, in Colorado to end their 8-game winning streak. But Arizona also lost in extra innings last night, so they remain 2.5 back of the Padres. There's a ground ball into left field, base hit through the wide-open shortstop hole. Nathan Church crossing up the Giants' defense. He gets his second straight hit. Shortstop Cost was pulled way over, playing him almost right up the middle.
0: And congratulations to the Milwaukee Brewers, who clinched the National League Central Division last night. They were already in the postseason. That's the fourth consecutive year they have won the National League Central.
1: And they had the best record in all of Major League Baseball. Here is Pajes, and he drives one out into left center, going back and now pulling up at the edge of the warning track near the 375 marker. Hill makes the catch. Had it all the way. One hit, one left. We go to the sixth inning. Harris, then Jung-Hoo Lee coming up. Giants 1, Cardinals nothing. 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
1: Brad Harris leads off of the Giants' sixth inning. The Giants ahead 1-0. And Harris takes a fastball for a called strike. from the left-hander, Matt Libichor. Pitch number 71, thrown by Libichor. Now Harris swings, and it's a line drive up the middle, base hit into center field. So Harris gets his first hit of the game. I had to erase the RBI I was giving him for that, what they call a reverse force double play. That's got to be something that at the official scorers convention, they come up with phrases like that.
0: Do they have
1: I'm not all that familiar with that.
0: Do they have that convention?
1: I don't think so. They may have, at the winter meetings, maybe they have some seminars for would-be official scorers. Now, here's a called strike to Jung-Hoo Lee.
0: Do you think that you should get an RBI for hitting into a double play?
1: I feel, and this, I'm sort of quoting Reggie Smith, a longtime major leaguer and then a hitting coach. Now the pitch. And that's a called strike at the knees, and it's 0-2 to Jung-Hoo Lee. I remember when he was the Dodgers hitting coach, he told Joe Morgan and I, we were in town for a game, that he thought in certain spots you should get an RBI where your team needs a run, mm-hmm. even if it's a double play ball. Now the two-strike pitch, a check swing by Jung-Hoo, an appeal denied by the third base coach, third base umpire, Jacob Metz. It's 1-2. In other words, let's say your team's down by a run. You've got first and second, nobody, or first and third, nobody out, and you hit a double play ball, and the run scores to tie it. Well, you should get credit for that. You put them all in play. Any number of scenarios where you wouldn't get that guy home. Now, here's a curve high. Sometimes just putting the ball in play should be rewarded, and I agree with him. A tie game, it puts your team ahead.
0: I agree. I think you should get one. I don't care how many outs you make. You still knocked in a run.
1: It's sort of punitive.
0: Yep.
1: He'd hit a double play, should be punished.
0: You do not get that RBI.
1: Cardinals have action in their bullpen for the first time. Now the pitch. Jung-Hoo swings and misses. Strike three. He chased a slider that ended up breaking sharply down, and I think it might have even hit the dirt. He really just obviously just didn't pick up that slider spin at all. That was not one that started in the zone and then broke down and out of the zone. That was, I don't think, ever headed for the zone at all. Now here's Whitcomb. And that's a curve in for a strike. White right-handed hitter has lined out to center and grounded out to third. And a curve from up here, it looks so easy to... Why did he swing at that? What's wrong with him?
0: Yeah.
1: Not so easy when you're the one doing it. Here's a ground ball to the right side. There's nobody there. It's out into shallow right field. Racing out is the second baseman, Weatherholt. He goes into a slide to retrieve the ball. Had no play at first on Whitcomb, but he does keep Harris from even thinking about going to third. An infield hit for Whitcomb. He hit it where nobody was. The first baseman was on the bag with the runner. The second baseman was way over, playing right up the middle. But the ball was hit so softly that Weatherholt never gave up on it and kept it from going into the outfield where Harris, I think, easily would have gone to third. Now here is Turner Hill, two men on. It's a big spot. Chance to add on, and there is a called strike to Hill. The Giants have had some opportunities. They are 0-6 as a team with runners in scoring position. No hits, six at-bats in those high-leverage spots. Here comes swing. Line drive caught for a double play to end the inning by the pitcher, Libichor. And I don't think he caught it. I think the ball just shot right into his glove. He was all off balance and turned sideways.
0: I think the baseball caught him, John.
1: It definitely caught him. And out at second was Brad Harris to end the inning. So it goes for the Giants so far today. Still 1-0 Giants after 5.5 on the Liberty Group Protect Your Assets Giants Radio Network. Last of the sixth inning, the Giants ahead 1-0. And this is a big inning for Molina. All the top hitters, the top of the order coming up for the Cardinals. And there's ball 1-2 high to J.J. Weatherholt. Weatherholt not only in his rookie year has been great defensively. He's got 17 home runs and gets a lot of walks. Doesn't hit for average or hasn't so far. Now he takes inside, and we're seeing that discipline to the strike zone right now. Weatherholt has walked 63 times. 2-0 pitch. A strike call, and it's 2-1. Giants bullpen is busy, so they'll be ready if needed. You've got Bernal, the switch hitter, next, and then their top RBI guy, Burleson, a left-handed hitter. Now, here is a called strike two.
0: And it is Philip Abner, the Giants left-hander, getting loose out in their bullpen.
1: So Abner, and it stands to reason that he's getting ready for Burleson, should the situation warrant. Now the 2-2 pitch. There's a pop fly, shallow left field, a long run for Hill. He gets there. He's got it. So Weatherholt is retired. He fell behind him, but rebounded nicely. Come back and get him. The Giants with a 1-0 lead. And so far, the call of the game, the Giants getting their only run on what ended up being an inning-ending double play, but a reverse force double play on which Cox scored from third. See how I just kind of, now I'm real chatty using that reverse force terminology. Here's a high fly ball out into center field, backing up Cox. Plenty of room, though. He's under it. He's waiting. He's got it. And Bernal is out number two.
0: And don't forget, John, no RBI.
1: No RBI, but I'm still going to make it the call of the game. Sponsored by Ring Central, voice of your business. And it's the call of the game so far. See how you can qualify it. Now with two down and nobody on, here comes manager Tony Vitello. And with the Cardinals' big slugger, Burleson, coming up, he's going to take the ball from Molina, pat him on the backside for a job done well. 5 2/3 scoreless innings, only two hits and one walk allowed for Molina, and only 82 pitches thrown. So, and it's a good time. The whole thing's been a total positive for him, which is what he can take away from his outing, as Abner will be brought in. 1-0 Giants with two down and nobody on. And we are coming to you live from the Chukchansi Gold Resort and Casino broadcast booth here in St. Louis.
0: And Glenn? A terrific bounce back, too, for Molina from his last start. I mean, he really scuffled, gave up 7 earned runs in 3 innings against the Padres. So he had to wait a little bit, got back out there, and he was terrific. Terrific today. So good for Anthony Molina. 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That's Cars for Kids with a K. Your car, running or not, can be picked up as soon as the next day. You'll get a vacation voucher and maximum tax deduction. So for Anthony Molina, 6 strikeouts today in those 5 2/3 innings. And let's see. 1, 2, 3 strikeouts swinging and 3 strikeouts looking. So heck of a performance by Molina, and he leaves hanging on to a 1-0 lead. And now it's up to the left-hander, Philip Abner, one of 3 lefties the Giants have out in their bullpen. So a good opportunity for Abner. Everybody is getting watched closely if you're a young pitcher on the Giants staff right now. So here's an opportunity for Abner to face a guy who's been one of the best all-around hitters in all of baseball this year, and Alec Burleson.
1: And you can look at Burleson's numbers for the year and conclude that you've got to bring in a lefty to face him. He's only hitting .219 against lefties. However, you go back a couple of months and to the where he was hitting about .170 against lefties, and he's been way better than that ever since. Now the pitch to him, and it's a curveball high and tight, and he had to lurch back away from it. Ball one. Abner, stockily built left-handed pitcher, 2 down, nobody on, facing the leading RBI producer in the majors, Alec Burleson. The pitch to him. Grounded foul past the first base side dugout and on down the right field line. 90-mile-an-hour fastball, but right in on the hands. He crowded him. One ball, one strike. He did hit it, but with a ball in that tight, it's likely to be a foul ball if you do. Now the 1-1 offering. And he bounces that one fouled off to the right, and he followed up that fastball with another curveball. And that had him lunging at it. The curve ended up right over the middle of the plate, but he was way off balance and just bounced it off to the right side. So the count is now 1-2. Giants 1, Cardinals nothing. 2 down, bases empty. The 1-2 pitch from Abner on the way. Swing and a miss. He struck him out. Plate umpire indicates that he foul tipped that ball into the glove of Kisner. That was another curveball, and he was pulling off it like he was in a beer league softball game trying to launch it, but he could not get to it. Well done there by Abner. Maybe that'll be the only guy he'll face. We go to the seventh inning. Kisner, Bandura, and Koss coming up. Cardinals will go to their bullpen with a right-hander coming in. It is 1-0 Giants on the Liberty Group Protect Your Assets Giants Radio Network.
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1: Seventh inning, the Giants ahead 1-0. Luis Gastelum in from the bullpen now for the Cardinals. Big right-hander. After this half inning, it will be the seventh inning stretch sponsored by Supercuts. And stepping back in to paint word pictures of the action as it happens, Glenn Kuiper.
0: First pitch to Kisner, and it hit him. Look like maybe the upper back area. So Gastelum's first pitch hits Kisner, and the leadoff man is aboard. Kisner has been on base all three times. Two singles and now a hit batter.
1: There wasn't much he could do to get out of the way of that one. It was a curveball or some kind of a breaking ball. Just really got away from Gastelum, and it was just right at his... Totally right at him, so...
0: It was following him.
1: he spun away, tried to duck under it, and good luck, it drilled him.
0: So, Gastelum will face Bandura, and the first pitch to Bandura is a strike. 1-0. Giants leading in the seventh inning. Bandura is 1-for-2, a pop out to second, and a double. Swing and a miss, and it's... Quickly 0-2. Gastelum, a tall, lanky right-hander. He kicks and delivers, and the ball's popped up into shallow right field. Fermin, the second baseman, who's just in the game, gets back there, and he makes the catch for out number one. Let's pause for station identification. 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
0: So here's Christian Koss. Koss is 0-for-2 after a three-hit night last night. And the first pitch is a little slider that is in there for a strike. Kisner, the runner at first. He was hit by a pitch to lead off this inning. Stalem delivers. It's hit hard, and it's into left field past the diving third baseman, Nolan Gorman. So Gorman going to be playing in a couple steps. And he made a dive to his left, could not come up with it. And that is hit number 7 for the Giants in the game. So the Giants threaten in the 5th. Had a couple of base hits in the 6th inning, and they're threatening again here in the 7th. 2-4-9-6-0. To the top of the order, here's Jonah Cox. First pitch to Cox is a little bit outside. Giants 0-for-7 with runners in scoring position. Yeah. They need a little insurance here. Kisner at second, Koss at first. The pitch to Jonah Cox, and that one misses outside, and now it's 2-0. Jonah Cox walked in the first, singled in the third, struck out in the 5th. And he lines one into right field. That's a base hit. Here comes Kisner. Walker's going to throw to third, and it skips away from Koss. Koss gets up. The ball rolls away, and Koss will score. Jonah Cox ends up at second base, and the Giants get a pair of runs on a base hit by Jonah Cox. So Walker, the right fielder, he saw where he was not going to have a play at Kisner at the plate, so he threw to third, and the ball skipped away from Gorman, and it rolled far enough away that Koss was able to get up and come on home. It's 3-0 Giants.
1: And I think you were right the way you described it as it was happening. I think the throw hit Koss, and otherwise he might have gotten him.
0: Mm-hmm. So here's Eldridge. He swings and misses at the first pitch. So 0-1 to Eldridge. The 0-1 pitch is a little bit outside. So 1-1 to Eldridge with Cox at second.
1: I was a little surprised watching it. I was watching Kisner rounding third, and I thought he would throw to the plate. I thought he had a shot at him. And ordinarily, you'd say, well, that's the smarter play, trying to get that guy at third, the trailing runner. But that's a much faster runner, Koss.
0: Mm-hmm. Yeah,
1: and
0: that's true.
1: Kisner is one of the slowest guys that the Giants have. So would he have gotten him? Who knows? But just watching the play unfold, I was a little surprised.
0: So another strong performance by Jonah Cox as he picks up the RBI single. His 13th RBI. He's been on base 3 times, so a little meeting at the mound as Pajas, the catcher, talks with Castello. 1-1. Here's the pitch to Eldridge. Swing and a miss. Bunched him up a little bit there. Pitch that was inside. So they count 1-2. Pair of runs in for the Giants. They lead 3-0. Brett Harris will be next. And a swing and a miss, and Eldridge strikes out. So Bryce will be a little frustrated by that. He got like back-to-back changeups. So two outs now with two runs in, and here's Brett Harris. Cox still at second. Stalum delivers, and it's a sweeper outside. So it'll be an RBI single for Cox. And the right fielder is always going to get the air on that, even though it was accurate-wise, it was a pretty good throw, but it just hit the runner. So it'll be an E9. 1-0 pitch to Brett Harris on the inside corner for a strike, 1-1. That's the first error in the game. It's the third error in this series by the Cardinals. The Giants, on the other hand, have not committed an error. And the 1-1 pitch again on the inside corner, and again called a strike.
1: Well, he doubled up on that changeup again, just as he had to Eldridge for strikes two and three. Gets his first couple of strikes here to Harris with that changeup.
0: Hey, at the top of the seventh, as always, is sponsored by Cache Creek Casino Resort. Got lucky sevens in your future? Here's a pitch for your next weekend getaway. Head to Cache Creek Casino Resort. And that is a swing and a miss by Harris. And that's how the inning ends. But it's a good inning for the Giants. A huge hit by Jonah Cox. A costly error by the Cardinals. And the Giants get a pair, get some insurance. So, seventh inning stretch from St. Louis. It's now the Giants 3 and the Cardinals nothing on the Liberty Group Protect Your Assets Giants Radio Network.

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1: For the post-game wrap with crew Kipe, Miller, and Fleming on KNBR 680.
2: Well, we're coming to you live from the Chuck Chancey Gold Resort and Casino broadcast booth here in St. Louis. John Miller, Glenn Kiper, a very hot, humid day. Good day so far for the Giants as they're trying to win the series. They lead 3-0, bottom of the seventh inning. And the new pitcher for the Giants is Carson Seymour, and he faces Jordan Walker, and the first pitch is called a ball, but Kisner's going to challenge. And let's see. The Giants have been much better on challenges as of late, but not that time. The pitch was just a little bit high.
3: No challenges remaining.
2: So with that, the Giants are now out of challenges. So Carson Seymour, the third pitcher in the game for the Giants, facing Walker, Baez, and Gorman, and now it's 2-0. 3-0 Giants. They get a two spot in the top of the seventh. Seymour making his 20th appearance. He's 0-2 with a 5.19 ERA, 26 innings. He's given up 29 hits, 14 walks, 19 strikeouts. So the walk total, probably a little bit too high for Carson Seymour, especially coming out of the bullpen. 2-0 to Jordan Walker. Seymour delivers, and there's a strike on the outside corner. Walker has struck out looking, and he has walked, and he stole the base. That was in the fourth inning when he was stranded. Seymour delivers a little bit low, and it's 3-1. Baez, another powerful right-handed hitter, is in the on-deck circle. 3-1 delivery, and it's on the outside corner for a strike. So a very good 3-1 pitch there. So the count is full to big Jordan Walker. Probably a guy you want up there with nobody on base, minimize the damage he could do. Payoff pitch, here it is. And it's low, he walked it. Second time Walker has walked. So the leadoff man aboard for the Cardinals. And I think that's an issue that the Giants have to get better at moving forward, and that's throwing more strikes. Especially from the guys in the bullpen. First pitch to Joshua Baez. That's outside, and now Kisner says timeout, and he's going to take a slow walk. And this could be one of those one-way conversations where Kisner does most of the talking. Probably not real happy with his young right-hander right now. Hey, the Giants close out the regular season at home against the Los Angeles Dodgers. Catch all the fun during Fan Appreciation Weekend. That's September 25th through the 27th. Get tickets at sfgiants.com/tickets. So the Giants have 9 games left after today, 3 in Los Angeles, and then next Monday, Tuesday, Wednesday, Minnesota Twins will be in town.

0: En garde!
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3: The White Sox had taken the lead. Well, now in the top of the seventh, the Guardians lead the White Sox 6-3. Back and forth in Cleveland. First pitch to Gorman is their first strike. And again, whoever, or if the Guardians are to win that game, they will take over first place in the American League Central.
4: Bay Area outfielder Petey Halpin hit a 3-run homer for the Guardians.
3: Line toward left. Hill is over, and he makes the catch. Got a good jump. A couple quick first steps to his right, and he grabs the line drive. Gorman hit it well, but he's retired, so two outs here in the bottom of the seventh inning. That'll bring up Thomas Sugiese.
4: Petey Halpin, the Giants saw him when the Giants played in Cleveland a few weeks ago. And they love him as an outfielder. He wasn't hitting that well, but they think he's got a lot of promise, and that was a big home run in a pennant race for him.
3: Here's Sugiese, and he swings and misses. It always seems like every year the Guardians have two position players like that and a couple of pitchers.
4: Yeah.
3: They just keep doing it.
4: Petey Halpin out of St. Francis High School. She's always been had a lot of great athletes have been from there.
3: Foul back to the screen, and Seymour has found the strike zone. So that's good news. It's 0-2 to Sugiese, with the Giants leading 3-0, bottom of the seventh. 1-3, 2-7 for the Giants. Nothing for the Cardinals, just a couple of hits. St. Francis High School, beautiful campus. Almost looks like a small college campus. 0-2 pitch. Bounce to Eldridge on the backhand. He goes down to get it, gets up, staggers, flips, and Seymour dropped it at first. So Bryce Eldridge, of course, holding the runner, so he's playing in. He made a nice play to his right, rolled over, got up, stumbled a little bit, but he still made a good throw to Seymour. Seymour just dropped it. So that keeps the inning alive and brings the tying run to the play.
4: And Seymour, and I feel for him a little bit because he's trying to make sure he's got his foot on the bag. Is going to be a close play and see that baseball.
3: Nathan Church now steps up, and he goes after the first pitch and bounces it into foul territory, where Eldridge picks it up and flips it into the seats. But yeah, I mean, you know it's going to be a close play if you're Seymour. And he's a big fella. But that is the first error in the series for the Giants, and it extends the inning, so Seymour's going to have to work a little bit harder. Two on, two out. 0-1 to Nathan Church. High with a fastball. Church has singled twice. Only two hits for the Cardinals, and he's got them both.
4: And he has been their hottest hitter the last couple of weeks.
3: So, big one to get for Carson Seymour. 1-1 pitch, swing and a miss. A cutter at 96 miles an hour. Carson Seymour, I mean, he's a big, strong kid, throws hard. I mean, there's a lot to work with there. He just needs to refine everything a little bit, and he could be a pretty good pitcher for the Giants. Ahead in the count here, 1-2. Checks and delivers. And that one is called a ball. Giants have no challenges. If they had one, I think they would have used one there. It was close.

0: on the inside corner, but called the ball by Mark Wegner. And it was just a little bit inside as we look at the replay.
1: That was the two-seamer. He'd been throwing the cutter. And not only might it have fooled Church, but maybe the umpire.
0: So now the count 2-2. Walker at second, Sujazy at first, and that one's looped foul up over the Giants' dugout on the third base side.
1: Well, he went back to the cutter on that one. You know, the cutter kind of has that little late break in toward the left-handed hitter. But all of a sudden, after all those cutters, he threw that sinker that starts inside and then moves away from the hitter. Almost caught the corner.
0: 2-2 pitch, not close, up and away. So that will get the runners moving, Walker and Sujazy. So they have very good speed on the bases. 3-2, two outs. Bottom of the seventh, Giants up 3-0. Big pitch in this game coming up right here. Seymour steps off, smooths the dirt out on the rubber. Now he's ready to go. Here's the pitch. Foul back. That was a high fastball at 98 miles an hour, and Church won after it. So the runners return to their bases. Do it again. Here's the 3-2 pitch, and again, line foul, just about the same spot. Left side, well down the line.
1: Well, he's seen 8 pitches now from Seymour. This is, he's been grinding and having a lot of success. This is how he does it.
0: Another 3-2 pitch, here it is, and it's hit towards short. Cost behind the bag at second, got it. He throws it, he threw it away. He threw it away, and a run's going to score. So Walker comes in to score. Sujazy to second, Church to Sujazy to third, Church to second on what was just a routine ground ball right to Christian Cost. And the throw to first wasn't even close. So the Giants are giving extra outs big time to the Cardinals here in the seventh inning. That's 2 errors, and both of them would have been the third out with the Cardinals not scoring. He was looking to see if, with 3-2, the runners are moving. If there was any distraction for Cost there, but by the time he fielded the ball, Sujazy, who was the runner taken off at first, he was already just past second base, so that was not an issue. So, 2 errors in the inning by the Giants, and now the tying runs are in scoring position. Here's Pedro Páez. The first pitch is way outside as Kinsler had a reach for it. So 3-1. Seymour working extra time. 1-0 pitch, and that one's low, and now it's 2-0. You do have to remember the errors are what you're going to think about here. But the inning started with a walk.
1: Well, since his own error extended the inning, dropping that throw from Eldridge, he's thrown another 10 or 11 pitches.
0: Pitch to Páez. That one not close, and it's 3-0. On deck is Jose Fermin, who is in the game. So 3-0. Seymour delivers. There's the strike, so it's 3-1. Still just the seventh inning. So Jay-Z at third, Church at second. 3-1 pitch, and it's high. He walked it. So second walk in the inning. A run in. Bases are loaded. Vitello's coming out. The Cardinals have not had a hit in this inning. And they've hit one ball out of the infield.
1: Two walks, including a leadoff walk to get it started. But he then settled in. He got the next two hitters and looked like he was out of the inning. After an outstanding diving stab of a ground ball by Eldridge, who, and you described it well, for Eldridge at 6'7", took him a little time to sort of unfold himself and get to his feet, made an overhanded feed to Seymour covering, but Seymour then, he dropped the ball, or he almost missed it, hit the glove, and he did not catch it, so that extended the inning. And then Church was up there for, 9 or 10 pitches. And then the sort of inexplicable throwing error by Koss. You know, it's a physical error. These things happen. But we haven't seen Koss make a throw like that in memory. We've seen him deep in the hole in a hurried throw that he bounced and things like that. That was a ground ball right to him. And he had plenty of time to throw out the runner. And then he missed his first baseman by 10 feet.
0: Yeah, that was a head-scratcher. He fielded the ball, right near second base. It was not a long throw at all. But that is where we are at. The bases are loaded, two outs. Giants leading 3-1. The new pitcher is Trent Harris. Trent Harris has been pitching extremely well for the Giants. And he's got his hands full here. He just needs one out, though. He's making his 17th appearance. No wins, no losses, an ERA at 2.50. In 18 innings pitched, Harris has walked 7 and struck out 23 and allowed just 13 hits. So he is making a statement to be part of the Giants bullpen into the future. But right now he's worried about what's happening here in the 7th inning. He's going to face Fermin, who will hit for the first time. He's in the game for J.J. Weatherholt. Fermin, a right-handed hitter. So Trent Harris, from the windup, he kicks and delivers, and it's in the dirt, bounces back to the screen, and a run's going to score, and now it's 3-2. So a wild pitch on the first pitch he threw, and it looked like from up here it bounced well in front of home plate. Yeah, it bounced about 6 inches in front of home plate. So the runners all move up, second and third now, and it's a 3-2 game. And now Mark Wagner's going to come out and talk to Trent Harris. Declare, is he in the windup or the stretch? It looks like he's going from the stretch. And the 1-0 pitch is bounce left side. The third baseman Harris has it. He throws on the run in time to get Fermin. And that will do it for the Cardinals, but not before they do some damage, and for the Giants, some self-inflicted damage. A couple of very, very costly errors helped the Cardinals get a pair of runs. So we're on to inning number 8 here in St. Louis. It's the Giants 3 and the Cardinals 2 on the Liberty Group Protect Your Assets Giants Radio Network.
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0: The top of the eighth inning here in St. Louis. It's a tight one. Giants 3, Cardinals 2. Here's John.
1: And for the Giants, Jung-Hoo Lee will lead off against the new Cardinals pitcher, Justin Brewer, in the game. Left-hander against the left-handed hitter. And a fastball in there for a called strike. Jung-Hoo, hitless today, is flied out to left, grounded out to second, and struck out. He's the Giants' DH. Shea Whitcomb, a right-handed hitter, on deck. Now there's a swing, and there's a high fly ball into right center, over to his right. Plenty of room out there in medium depth. Right center, Walker makes the grab. One away.
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1: Giants leading 3-2. One out, nobody on. Here is Shea Whitcomb. Man, just a disheartening inning. Giants have been playing so well, and then just a collapse. Two errors, a wild pitch. The Cardinals got two runs without even getting a hit. Now the pitch. And Brule drops in a curveball for a called strike. Whitcomb has lined one hard to center for an out. He hit it at 105 miles an hour, has grounded out to third. Then he got an infield hit in the sixth inning. Now he takes off the outside. Giants have also had their issues. They have three runs, but they may well feel like they should have more than that. They've had one hit in 10 at-bats with runners in scoring position. Now the 1-1 pitch. A little bit low for a ball. 2-1. Whitcomb, who has some power. Right-handed batter against the lefty, Brewer. Brewer pitched in the game Monday night. 2-1 pitch. And he grounds one foul right past Gary Pettis, the third base coach. Brule is from Petaluma, a Bay Area native. Used to be with the Dodgers. Brule, so far this year, 3.58 earned run average. This is his 69th appearance, all in relief. 2-2 pitch. Swing, and there's a line drive base hit to center field. Man, did he clobber that one. And it gets by Church. He has to turn around, go chase it. And into second base goes Whitcomb on the error. He hit that one very hard, and I don't know if it took a bad hop on him or what happened out there. But it got by him, and Whitcomb, who was settling in with a single, re-accelerated and made it into second.
0: Well, the watching the replay, it didn't look like the baseball did anything weird. He just missed the hop.
1: Now Whitcomb dancing from second, doesn't run, and the ball is fouled out of play by Turner Hill. Off to the left on a big sweeping breaking ball, and it's 0-1. Hill has fouled out to the catcher, grounded out to second, and then he drilled one, just hit a shot that was caught by the pitcher and turned into a double play. A liner right back at the mound his last time. Now the one strike offering. Outside for a ball.
0: Giants bullpen is quiet. So certainly looks like Trent Harris will go back out there for the bottom of the eighth inning.
1: He's going to have to run the gauntlet. Their big hitters will be coming up. 3-2 Giants, the pitch. Big chop to the right side. Over to his left to play the high hop. Fermin flips it over to first for the out as Whitcomb moves to third. So Hill not able to bring him home. The Giants now one hit and 11 at-bats with runners in scoring position. And here comes Kisner. And also here comes Ollie Marmol, the Cardinal manager. They have a right-hander warming up in their bullpen, Graceffo. Getting ready out there. That's Gordon Graceffo, who with the right-handed hitting Kisner coming up. Now, Tony Vitello has some options. They bring the right-hander in, and they are. He's got four different left-handed hitters to choose from if he wants to pinch hit for Kisner. In the heat, the sun is shining, and temperatures in the 90s with humidity. The Giants trying to hold on here. That might be part of what's been going on the last couple of innings as well. The heat, and that takes it out of everybody.
0: And it's that Midwest humidity. It gets on you and stays on you. We've seen this, unfortunately, really too much this year, John, where, and you said it, the Giants have played really good baseball for 2.5 games now. You get that one inning where things tend to fall apart a little bit. Just have trouble finishing the job, finishing off a game.
1: Well, they got a couple of runs in the seventh inning. And they got a little help in that inning as well from the Cardinals. Kisner let off, then he got hit by a pitch. Kosk got a base hit. And then later, Cox got the clutch hit, the only hit they've had with a runner in scoring position. It knocked in a run, but as Jordan Walker was trying to throw out Kosk, trying to go from first to third, his throw hit Kosk and rolled away. And Kosk jumped up and came across to score. And what was scored as the throwing error charged to Walker, although we should hasten to add, looked like a really strong throw. It just happened to hit the runner going into third. So Giants got two runs and had a 3-0 lead. One of those runs was scored as unearned. Well, now Kisner's going to stay in and bat for himself here. Kisner's, I suppose you could go with, he's been swinging the bat really well today.
0: Been on base all three times.
1: Two hits, and he got hit by a pitch. He's got a runner at third, Whitcomb. And here's Graceffo to the plate. Swing of the ground ball, wide of third, and through! The dive by Gorman, he can't get it. It's a base hit. Whose idea was that to keep Kisner in the game? Genius! And it's 4-2 Giants as Whitcomb comes in to score. And that's three hits for the former Cardinal. Got to be one of his most satisfying games to come back here and have a three-hit game.
0: So finally, hit with a runner in scoring position. The Giants did get the one from Cox in the seventh.
1: Now Bandura, it's a chopper to first, and it's gloved in fair ground by Burleson with his foot already on the bag. And the inning is over just like that. Burleson getting the put out, and Bandura now 1-for-4. The Giants get a run, though, a big one, and it's 4-2 Giants as we go to the last of the eighth inning and head back to the mound now is Trent Harris. The big hitters, Bernal, Burleson, and Walker are the do-ups on the Liberty Group Protect Your Assets Giants Radio Network.
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0: So Trent Harris goes to work against the meat of this Cardinals lineup with the Giants leading 4-2.
1: And a called strike with a curveball to Bernal. Switch hitter batting left-handed. He's 0-for-3 in the game. Harris throws, and he spins that one in there. Strike two called. That was the big slider in the count, or sweeper, and the count is 0-2. 84 miles an hour. Here's the pitch. And he spins another one, and it's taken low for a ball. Another of the harder breaking balls, the slider. 1-2 the count with Burleson on deck. 4-2 the Giants ahead. And there is strike three called on the outside corner. Strike two called. That was the big slider in the count, or sweeper, and the count is 0-2. 84 miles an hour. Here's the pitch. And he spins another one, and it's taken low for a ball. Another of the harder breaking balls, the slider. 1-2 the count with Burleson on deck. 4-2 the Giants ahead. And there is strike three called on the outside corner. He snuck a cutter by him. He'll throw that cutter a lot. He throws it hard, 94 mile an hour cut fastball. That little movement at the last got it back over the outside corner. Beauty. Giants 4, Cardinals 2, and here is Burleson with nobody on. This is the way they want to face him, and he takes the ball outside with a curveball. Burleson today has lined out to left center and twice struck out. Shortstop, Cost playing up the middle for the left-handed hitter. Now a line drive into right center field, base hit. Racing across the green into the alleyway to cut it off is Cox, heading for second. Burleson, here's the throw in from Cox, and it's too late. A stand-up double for Burleson. Well, he was thinking double all the way, hitting that ball into the gap, and the speed of Cox enabled him to keep the ball from rolling all the way to the fence, but he still could not keep Burleson from his double. 37 doubles for Burleson this year. Man, did he clobber that ball 107 miles an hour. And here is Jordan Walker, the possible tying run, and he fouls one back to the screen, and it's 0-1. That was a cutter, so he started him not with the curveball as he's been starting these other hitters, but with the cutter. And now, and when you're facing this guy, he is the Cardinals home run leader, 28 home runs for the year. Big strong right-handed batter, straight up stance, the pitch to him, swing and a foul tip into Kisner's glove. Strike two. That was more hard stuff. The hard cut fastball at 94. Giants 4, Cardinals 2. One out, runner at second, eighth inning. The big hitters are up right now. The timeout is asked for here by the catcher. Was it the catcher was holding his hand up, but also looked like Walker wanted timeout. He was, looked like he was tying his shoelace on his right shoe. 0-2 the count to him. Joshua Baez, another power hitter, on deck. Now Harris throws. Swing and a miss on a curveball. He struck him out. And that might have been his slider, the harder breaking ball. Whichever worked beautifully. And it had a big drop to it like a curveball.
4: That's it. That over-the-top delivery that Harris has, somewhat unique. You don't see it a lot in pitchers anymore.
1: Now here is Baez, another power hitter, right-handed batter. And the right-hander Harris misses with a cutter off the outside. Ball one. Baez is flied out deep to left, flied out to shallow left. And he popped out to first his last time. Runner at second, two down, eighth inning, 4-2 Giants. Now here's the curve. That buckled his knees as he dropped in there for a called strike. Beauty. Now he touches the rosin bag on this hot, humid day. And he's back up on the hill, towing the slab. He's ready. He throws. Swing, and there's a pop-up. Shortstop, Cost, drifting into the shallow outfield, shading the eyes with the glove. Makes the catch. Inning over. Good work there by Harris against the best hitters the Cardinals have. And we go to the ninth inning. Cost will be coming up. Then the top of the order. Cox and Eldridge. The Giants 4, the Cardinals 2 after 8. On the Liberty Group, protect your assets. 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
1: Gordon Graceffo, the right-hander, as we start the ninth inning, and he buzzes Christian Koss, and Koss thought that that ball grazed him as he jumped away from it. The umpire didn't think so. And he's asking the Giants if they want to challenge that call that he was hit by the pitch. He seemed to think that he was. It went right in toward his left elbow, and he spun away from it. And it might have grazed him, but we didn't see any kind of a freeze frame. We just saw it in regular speed on the replay. And I would, if I was the umpire in the replay room, if that's all I saw, I'd just have, well, the call stands. Didn't hit him. 2-0 the count. He takes another one out. Now he swings and foul tips a slider.
4: Dylan Smith is warming up out in the Giants bullpen, so looks like he will get to the bottom of the ninth inning.
1: Now the set. Graceffo pitches. And that's in there for a called strike two with a slider. Threw him two fastballs out of the strike zone. One almost hit him. It depends on who you ask. Maybe it did hit him. But then two straight sliders for strikes, and it's two balls, two strikes. Koss is 1-for-3. Got a big hit and scored one of the two runs the Giants got in the seventh inning. 2-2 pitch. And that is low with another slider. 3 in a row. Giants have 4 runs. They have 10 hits and 2 errors. They've left 7 runners on base. The Cardinals, 2 runs, only 3 hits for the day. 2 errors. Now the pitch. Oh, swing and a miss. And he got really handcuffed with a sinker that ran in on him. He started to swing, and then he changed his mind, but it was too late. He went around with it. And that sinker kind of ran right in off the corner. 1 down, and here is Jeremy Cox, or rather Jonah Cox, who's had a big day for the Giants. Now he takes strike one called. He walked in the first inning. He got a single in the third inning, stole second, and then he stole third, which is why he was able to score on what ended up being an inning-ending reverse force double play. Here's a curveball too high, and the count is 1-1. He struck out in the fifth, but then in the seventh, with 2 runners on, he got a base hit to knock in a run, and another run scored on the same play when a throw hit Koss sliding in the third and rolled away, and Koss also scored. Now the pitch. Swing, line drive, base hit, left center field. Over from left is Baez to cut it off, and he'll hold Cox to a single. That's 3 hits plus a walk for Jonah Cox out of the leadoff spot today.
4: It's a thing of beauty, isn't it, with this young man? Get him on base in any way possible.
1: Jonah Cox, and let's see if he might try and steal one. By the way, I just looked at my Weather Channel app for the weather here at the moment in this zip code, in this ballpark. And it said 94 degrees. It feels like 105. There's a swing and a foul out of play off to the left. And back into the second deck.
4: I always wonder, how do they get the information about it feels like? Do they ask people real quick? A little poll?
1: Call somebody sitting in the seats?
4: They didn't ask us.
1: Well, I think they could have asked one of these players. They could have told him. There goes Cox. The pitch inside. The throw down to second. The slide. Safe. He almost overslid the bag, though. But the shortstop, Sajazy, was not holding the tag on him. He slapped the tag on him. And now they're going to give the video room a chance to weigh in on it. That was... They are going to challenge. That was one of those... tailing throws from
7: St. Louis is challenging the safe call at second base.
1: Yeah, there's the announcement by Mark Wegner, the plate umpire and crew chief. But that throw tailed right into the runner where Sajazy caught it and tagged him in the leg.
4: And it looked like, John, like his left hand got in there, touched the bag, but then it came off just briefly. No, he kept his left foot on the bag. So the decision is whether, you know, the basic, did he get tagged out before that left hand touched?
1: So it did look, I mean, we just saw it for the first time, and it did look like his hand was touching the bag when he got tagged. But then, did anything come off the bag while a tag was still being applied?
4: Watching it on the big board as well as the video replay monitors.
1: They have a sunken camera in the dirt right near second base, and they just showed an angle from that from the Cardinals telecast on the big high-def screen here at Busch Stadium. That's interesting. Usually you only see stuff like that in the World Series on the national telecast.
4: It's a big game, John. I think he's safe.
1: So remember, the call was safe. They have to see something where they say, right there, that proves that it should be turned over.
7: After review, the call, the field is overturned. The runner is out. Ooh. St. Louis will retain the camera.
1: And they felt like they did see something. Call is overturned. He is out. And it was a great throw by Pages. In any event, which is the way it's taught now, that tailing throw, instead of always throwing to the bag low and right at the corner of the bag, have it go a little bit, even a few feet away from the bag toward first base. Yep. But, you know, make it low where the guy could ideally catch it and put a tag on at the same moment. So two down, nobody on. 0-2 the count to Eldridge, the pitch. Ground ball right to first. To his right, Burleson's got it. Underhanded feed to Graceffo covering for the out. The Jets have a two-run lead, and they need three outs more for a win. Gorman, Sajazy, and Church are the do-ups. And it looks like Dylan Smith will come in from the bullpen, the right-hander. 4-2 Giants after 8.5 on the Liberty Group Protect Your Assets Giants Radio Network.
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4: Well, it is the bottom of the ninth. The Giants will send their fifth pitcher to the mound, and it's up to Dylan Smith to get the final three outs and get the Giants a road series win here in St. Louis. So let's see if Dylan Smith can do it. It's been Molina, Abner, Seymour, Harris, and now Smith.
1: So Dylan Smith trying to save this one for Molina, the starter, and his first pitch is off the outside, ball one. He's pitching to Andrew Kisner, who's had a great day for the Giants. Now his windup, the 1-0 pitch to Gorman, way outside. He missed badly with that one. So he's behind 2-0 now. 95-mile-an-hour fastball, not close. Then he seemed to realize it was the ball. So he requests a new one. Now he winds, and here it comes. That misses. 3-0. That was just a little bit too low. 3-0 the count to Gorman, who's 0-3. Here it is. Fastball called a strike. Behind Smith, it's Eldridge at first, Whitcomb at second, Koss at short, Harris, the third baseman. Now a swing, and there's a high foul off the third base side. Harris starts over, but it's out of play. Now full count, 3-2. The outfield featuring Hill, left field, Cox in center, Bandura in right. 4-2, the Giants ahead, ninth inning. 3-2 pitch. He walked him. Low and in. Another fastball. He threw all fastballs there, and he just had a hard time getting any of them to go over the plate. So now, Thomas Sajesi will come up.
4: The walk, leadoff walk, hurt the Giants in the bottom of the seventh inning when the Cardinals scored a couple of runs.
1: Now a swing, Sajesi hits a high foul down the right field line. Chasing after it is Bandura, the right fielder, but it's out of play. Strike one. On the Toyota out of town school board, big game in Cleveland, and the Guardians defeated the White Sox 6-3 to take that series and move ahead of the White Sox into first place in the American League Central Division by half a game. Here's the stretch. And Smith to the plate. And that fastball in there for a called strike. Now time is requested here by Sajesi, who walks away from the plate. Hot. So hot. And that, again, I think we mentioned the... It's the Weather Channel app reporting 94, but it's so humid that it feels like 105. Now the pitch, slow bouncer, third base side. Racing in is Harris. He picks it up. He has no play. He was backed up. And Sajesi hit it so poorly that he was able to beat it out. He's got excellent speed. Well, and then it's a hit on that was just hit so softly, but it also brings you back to that walk.
4: Yep. Hey, tee off for a great cause. Join Will Clark, Sergio Romo, Forever Giants at the Willie McCovey Golf Classic on September 24th at TPC Harding Park. 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
1: Giants are looking for a bunt here from Church. He's not bunting. He's been hot. And he takes very high, ball one. First baseman Eldridge, third baseman Harris, both were creeping in very shallow. Now time is taken. And here comes Justin Message out to talk to Dylan Smith, who's having a hard time throwing strikes. We'll pause while they chat for station identification. 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
1: The Giants with a 4-2 lead, but the Cardinals threatening here against Dylan Smith. Two men on and nobody out. One ball and no strikes to the left-handed batting Nathan Church. He's had two hits today out of the four total hits. Now the pitch. Outside. Well, he's behind him 2-0. He has thrown 10 pitches and as many out of the strike zone as in. Two men on, nobody out. They're still pulled in at the corners. 2-0 pitch. Swing and a miss. Came after him with another fastball. And got it by him right on the outside corner. The middle infield double play depth with Koss shaded toward the middle and pulled in a bit. The second baseman, Whitcomb, shaded toward first a bit and also pulled in several feet. 2-1 pitch. Swing and a miss. Strike two. Well, after falling behind, he's been able to power two straight fastballs by a red-hot hitter. Two balls, two strikes. And the pitch. Swing and a miss. He struck him out. Wow. He fell behind him 2-0 and then pumped three straight fastballs right by him. All three swings and misses. That's impressive.
4: And that was a ball. It was well up and out of the strike zone. But Church just could not lay off.
1: Now, Pedro Pages due up. The Cardinals are going to pinch hit for him with one of their veteran top hitters, the right-handed batting, Ivan Herrera. So Herrera to bat for Pages with two men on and one man out. 4-2, the Giants are leading. Cardinals are now 0-6 today. We mentioned the Giants' frustrations with those big at-bats, runners in scoring position. The Cardinals have not had any hits at all in those high-leverage spots. But they got just the one out here with two men on as Herrera comes up.
4: And you hate to look too far ahead, John, but you just don't want to get to Alec Burleson.
1: The leadoff man, Fermin, is on deck. Here's the pitch, and that is low with a sweeper in the dirt dugout by Kisner. Ball one. Giants 4, Cardinals 2, one out. Here it comes. Foul back to the screen. Well, he came in with that fastball, and you can see Herrera was sitting on one, hunting that fastball, and he got one right down the middle at the belt, but fouled it back. He must have some pretty good life on that fastball, some good carry. The set, the pitch, inside with the slider again, and the count is now 2-1.
4: Raver San Martin is warming up in the Giants' bullpen.
1: Gorman at second, Sajeze at first, the pitch, low. 3-1. Well, he's not throwing strikes with that breaking ball right now. And a veteran like Herrera, and he's been around for a while. He's not that old, but he's been around. And he's just not going to swing if you're not throwing it for a strike. Middle infield, double play death. 3-1 pitch. Line drive, foul. Past the dive of third baseman Brett Harris. And right past the umpire, who was jumping out of harm's way. And as he was jumping, he spun his body and got a real good look at that one as it hit on the foul side of the line. Third baseman Harris is playing very close to the foul line. He's in sort of the no doubles kind of a defense. 3-2 the count. The pitch. He walked him. And that's two walks in the inning. So now the bases are loaded. And also that walk not only puts the possible winning run on base, but it moves the possible tying run into scoring position. And now Mason Wynn is going to go to first base and act as a runner for Herrera, representing the possible winning run. Gorman at third. So Jay-Z, the possible tying run at second. He runs well. And now Wynn, who also runs well, the possible winning run at first. And Fermin, the hitter, not Weatherholt. Weatherholt, a left-handed hitter who started the game just coming off the injured list today, but... And I'm assuming that they just thought, well, it's his first game back. Let's get him out of here on a hot, humid day. I hope it's nothing more than that. Here's Fermin, right-handed batter, takes a called strike, and it's 0-1. Fastball, a sinker in there at the knees. Like, could he hit a ground ball at somebody if he could? The middle infielders are in double play depth. Now the pitch. Low and inside. Fermin jumped away from that one. One ball, one strike. 4-2 Giants. Last of the ninth. The middle infielders cross it short, and Whitcomb at second are traditional double play depth. Here's the pitch. That is low. Man, he's having a terrible time finding the strike zone here. 2-1 the count. He's thrown 22 pitches in the inning on a hot, humid day. And 11 of them, half of them, out of the strike zone. Big one here, 2-1 pitch. Line drive to center. Over to his left is Cox. He makes the catch, and he's going to throw to third. tagging up at third is Gorman. He comes in to score. And it's 4-3. That's a smart play by Cox, because I could see where he thought he might have a play. Gorman's not a fast runner. But the possible tying run, you don't want him to go to third base, where he could score on a wild pitch, a pass ball, or so many ways that he could score if he's at third.
4: And you don't want the winning run to go to second base.
1: Well, and that's probably even the better point. So now, two down, and here is Bernal, and he takes a curveball, too high, ball one. 4-3, that in leadoff walk has turned into a run. So Jay-Z at second, Wynn at first, the pitch in for a strike, and it's going to be challenged by Bernal.
7: Pitch is called a strike, the batter's challenging.
1: He's not going to win. It was in there at the knees. They show it on the screen.
7: Call confirmed. St. Louis has one challenge remaining.
1: Call confirmed. Steve Reich, as Mike Shannon, a longtime Cardinal broadcaster, used to say. One ball, one strike. So Jay-Z at second, Wynn at first. 4-3 Giants. Here it is. Swing and a miss. He dropped in a curveball and just totally fooled Bernal. That ball bounced in the dirt, and it did ricochet away from Kisner, but just a few feet to his left, and the runners could not chance it. Four to three, Giants. Two on, two out, last of the ninth. Here's the stretch. The one ball, two strike pitch. On the way. Line drive into right field. Base hit. Heading around third and scoring ahead of the throw is Sajazi. And over to third goes Wynn. The Cardinals have tied the game.
4: Yeah, it was not a good pitch. It was a splitter that was up and right in the middle of the plate. Maybe even up a little bit. That's not where you want a splitter to be.
1: Hanging splitter. Which is the only one, I believe, the only one he even attempted to throw in this inning. So now, Burleson is in fact coming up with the possible winning run at third base. The Major League's leading RBI man is the one coming up, and Raver San Martin will come in to try and get the Giants into extra innings. San Martin faced Burleson in the fifth inning in game one on Monday, and Burleson ripped a base hit to knock in a run against him. And that was the first run of that game. So Burleson, and we mentioned it earlier in the broadcast, he's been way better these last couple of months against left-handed pitching. So the Cardinals were not surprised to see him get that hit against Raver San Martin. He's had a lot of hits like that against lefties. And now here he is against a lefty trying to end this game.
4: Yeah, he's been about as clutch as there has been really in all of baseball.
1: He's hitting over 360 with runners in scoring position for the year.
4: But you said it, John. It all started with a leadoff walk, and it just never looked like Dylan Smith had a real good idea of where his pitches were going. He was struggling with his control right from the start. And then you get an infield hit, just a little dribbler up the third baseline. You get another walk. So it's been a theme here in 2026. Just the struggles in the late innings from the bullpen.
1: San Martin with runners at first and third. The runner at third is the one they're concerned about. Mason Wynn, he is the possible winning run. And Burleson stands in. And here is San Martin into his stretch. The pitch chopped slowly towards second, charged by Whitcomb, and he throws him out at first, and we are going overtime on a hot, humid day. The Giants would not be leaving St. Louis just yet. Brett Harris, Jung-Hoo Lee, Shea Whitcomb due up. Eldridge would be the automatic runner unless they put in a pinch runner for him. At second base, 4-4 after nine on the Liberty Group. Protect your assets.
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1: Here we go to the 10th inning, and the closer for the Cardinals, Riley O'Brien, will come in. The Giants have brought Drew Gilbert out of the dugout. He's going to pinch it for Brett Harris to lead off the inning. And also, it will be Grant McCray who will go over to second base. It's always, when you're the visiting team, you need to score that runner, that free runner at second base. And ideally, you score more than just that, because the home team's going to get that same free runner at second base. So the Giants do bring in the speedy Grant McCray, with Drew Gilbert trying to get him home against the right-handed closer. 4-4, 10th inning. Let's go to Glenn Kiper.
0: All right, the first pitch to Gilbert, and he jumps on it, hits a high drive to center field. That's hit well. Church is back, and that baby is gone. The first pitch that Drew Gilbert sees pinch hitting here in the 10th inning, he goes to center field, a two-run shot, and the Giants lead 6-4.

0: En garde!
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3: Pretty hard, but for me, the second baseman was right there. So two away. It's like Mason Wynn is in the game at shortstop. So two away, and here's Turner Hill. The first pitch to Hill is a strike on the outside corner. So he looks like... So Jay-Z has slid over to second base. Hill takes another strike, and it's quickly on two, so it's Wynn at short. And... Sugazi at second. Line drive, center field, and that is a base hit. So Turner Hill gets his first hit. He's now 1-for-5, comes with 2 outs. So Fermin has gone out to left field. So Fermin is in left. Wynn is at short. So Jay-Z's at second, and Bernal has now gone behind the plate.
4: So they lose the designated hitter.
3: There you go. And the first pitch, Kisner, and that's in for strike. Kisner, he's going to be tired after this one.
4: So O'Brien will hit in the fifth spot where Baez had been.
3: A slider away, and it's 1-1.
4: And he's not going to hit, literally. He's just going to be listed in the fifth spot of the batting order, so they'll have to pinch hit for him.
3: So the Giants have taken a 6-4 lead here in the top of the 10th inning on the Gilbert home run. 1-1 pitch to Kisner, again way outside, and now it's 2-1. Quite a moment for Drew Gilbert, and he did not wait around. The first pitch he saw in this inning, he hits out of the ballpark. 2-1 pitch and a swing and a miss by Kisner.
4: Now he is, his jersey looks like they just put it in the shower room and
5: yes, it does.
4: Showered it down, and he just totally drenched through. You really have to salute his efforts today, and he played for the Cardinals. He knows the drill in this ballpark, but man, he has gone beyond the call of duty today.
3: 2-2. Hill with the lead at first, outside, and now a full count. 6 runs, 13 hits, 2 errors for the Giants. 4 runs, 5 hits, 2 errors for the Cardinals here in the top of the 10th inning. Joel Kunal is warming up in the Giants bullpen, so it looks like the bottom of the 10th will belong to him. Hill takes off. The 3-2 pitch is hit high in the air behind second base. So Jay-Z waits, and he's got it, and that will do it. But the Giants get a huge hit from Drew Gilbert, a pinch hit, 2-run homer here in the top of the 10th inning to give the Giants a 6-4 lead as we head to the bottom of the 10th on the Liberty Group Protect Your Assets Giants Radio Network.
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3: Bottom of the 10th inning, a wild one here in St. Louis. Giants 6, Cardinals 4. Cardinals tied it in the bottom of the 9th, and Drew Gilbert homered the top of this inning to make it 6-4. Joel Kunal comes in. He's going to try to get the tough final 3 outs.

0: Merluson is the automatic runner at second base, and the hitter is Jordan Walker. And Kuno kicks, and he delivers, and the first pitch is driven to center. Going back is Gilbert. Gilbert in front of the wall, and he makes the catch. Fires it back in. Merluson is able to tag and go to third, but that is a huge first out as Walker got a good swing on that ball, and it sent Gilbert right to the wall.
1: Well, as he got to first base, Walker looked out to center field and held his hands out at his sides, palms up, as if to say, what? That didn't go?
0: Huh.
1: But he didn't quite, well, I don't know. He hit it 106 miles an hour.
0: So, pinch hitter here. It's going to be Torres, Brian Torres. There's a left-handed hitter. He's hitting for Baez.
1: Oh, he's pinch hitting for the pitcher.
0: This is the pitcher spot.
1: Yeah.
0: Right. This is... DH.
1: We need to hire a secretary to. We need a bookkeeper to keep our scorebooks with all the maneuvering that have been affected by the two managers here in this inning.
0: Kuno, his first pitch to Torres, and that's a strike. Torres is going to use his ABS challenge here. He thought that pitch was a little bit high. And the pitch is indeed. It was quite hot. So that's a successful challenge by Torres. And the count is 1-0.
1: And I give Wegner a lot of credit. Because he's out there in these unbearable conditions. And still focused. I think he's had a heck of a game overall.
0: Outside. And now the count 2-0. Bottom of the 10th. 6-4 Giants. Runner at third. One out. Another left-handed hitter, Nolan Gorman, is in the on-deck circle. Kuno from the stretch, and the pitch is hit hard but fouled on the first baseline. 24,960 were paid attendance today on this extremely hot, humid day in St. Louis. Giants will have an off day tomorrow, and I think they will enjoy it. Be better with a W. 2-1 to Torres, the pinch hitter. Left-handed hitter, open stance. And the pitch is outside. He checked his swing. And now it's 3-1. Giants have Hill in left, Gilbert in center, McCray in right, Basabe at third, Koss at second, Koss at short, Cox at second. Whitcomb is now at first. 3-1 pitch is hit foul just to our left. So wholesale changes defensively for the Giants. Well, Jonah Cox goes from center field to second base. He's done that before. 3-2. Kunal delivers, and he walked it. Number six by Giants pitchers. They walked two in the seventh, and it hurt them. They walked two in the ninth, and it hurt them. So now the tying runs are on base, and here's Nolan Gorman. Gorman, big strong left-handed hitter. He's got 9 home runs. Kisner comes out in front of home plate, goes through some signs to let infielders know. What's the play defensively with runners at first and third? On deck is Thomas Sujaisi. He's a right-handed hitter. Now timeout is called by the umpires. Is let me get a pinch runner. It's going to be Victor Scott. So Victor Scott, the speedy one, is running at first. So all the position players have been used by the Cardinals. So first and third, one away. Giants clinging to a 6-4 lead. Kuhnel, the seventh pitcher in the game for the Giants. Keep an eye on Scott. And the pitch is not close. Well off the plate outside. 1-0. It's been Molina, Abner, Seymour, Harris, Smith, San Martin, and now Kuhnel. Quick throw to first, and Scott dives back. Kuhnel steps off the back of the mound, grabs the rosin. It's a very warm day. 1-0 the count to Nolan Gorman, and the pitch, and that's outside, and now it's 2-0. So Gorman sitting in a hitter's count with runners at the corners and one out. Waiting on the 2-0 pitch, here it is, and that missed, and now it's 3-0. Kuhnel again is going to go for a walk behind the mound. Going to come in here on 3-0. And he does, and it's fouled at the plate. So Nolan Gorman got the green light on 3-0, and he fouled it right at home plate. So now the count 3-1. Giants were one out away from what would have been a 4-3 win, but base hit tied it with two outs in the bottom of the ninth. 3-1 pitch, and he missed, and it's a walk. So that is seven walks now by Giants pitchers. Two here in the 10th, and the bases are loaded with one out for Thomas Sugiese. So Burleson is at third. He's the courtesy runner. Scott is at second. Gorman is at first. And I'm going to get a visit from Justin Message, the pitching coach for the Giants. So the strike zone has been tough to find here, especially late in the game. Molina, the starting pitcher, was terrific. Pitched into the sixth inning, gave up just two hits. He only walked one, and he struck out six. Trent Harris came in and did a good job, an inning and a third, a couple of strikeouts. He did throw a wild pitch that allowed a run to score. Meeting at the mound is over. Sugiese, his fifth at bat. He is 1-for-4. He's reached on an error and singled, and he has scored a couple of runs. Right-handed hitter. Kuhnel's first pitch, and it almost hit him. Well, he jackknifed out of the way. And it's a ball, 1-0. Kuhnel from the stretch, and the 1-0 pitch, and that's right there for a strike. Sinker at 95 miles an hour. So the count even at 1-1. Bases loaded, one out. Giants up 6-4, bottom of the 10th. Kuhnel delivers. Driven to center. Gilbert going back, still going back, and he's near the warning track, and he makes the catch. Run's going to come in to score as cutoff throw comes into cost. It tips off his glove, but he tracks it down. So it's 6-5 with two outs. And Scott, the runner at second, was able to tag up and go to third. So the Giants will have another opportunity to get this elusive final out of the ballgame. Give Sugiese the sacrifice fly. And it's going to be Nathan Church. Nathan Church is 2 for 4, 2 singles, reached on an air, and he struck out. So the tying run, Scott is at third, Gorman stayed at first. Kuhnel from the stretch, and the first pitch to Church is outside, but it looks like the Giants are
2: going to ball. The catcher is challenging.
0: So Kisner thought maybe he got a strike. He did not. So the Giants are out of challenges here in extra innings. You do, if you're out of challenges, the game goes to the 11th inning. The Giants would get one back.
1: That one was less than half an inch off the corner.
0: Kuhnel delivers. Driven to right field. McCray's back. Over. And he's got it. And that's the ball game. Well, we can all breathe a sigh of relief. The Giants finally get the final out of the game. And they come to St. Louis, battle hard today. And they win this game in extra innings, 6-5 over the Cardinals.
1: Wow. Never had a doubt.
0: No.
1: Oh, no.
0: Who was worried?
1: And the three guys who put the ball in play in the inning with the Cardinals, they all three of them crushed the ball. Two of them to deep center that got caught. And this one, a line drive with a lot of topspin. Hit it 96 miles an hour out into right center. So that was the least well-hit ball of the inning. The Cardinals never got a hit against Kuhnel, who after Walker's deep fly ball to center as the first batter of the game, he hardly ever threw a strike the rest of the inning after that. And when he did, the ball got hit hard. So he got the save. Here's the game summary, sponsored by Raley's and Nob Hill. Save more on the flavors you love and find the better deals for your budget at Raley's and Nob Hill. For the Giants, 6 runs on 13 hits. The Giants made 2 errors and left 8 runners on base. The Giants had the game's only home run, Drew Gilbert, and it was a game winner in the 10th inning, his first ever pinch hit home run. It was his 10th home run of the year. And it was also their third hit of the day with a runner in scoring position in 13 opportunities in those high leverage at-bats. So it was frustrating and yet ultimately gratifying. And it was the Cardinals who end up ultimately being frustrated. They had 5 runs on only 5 hits, but only one of those hits came with a runner in scoring position. They were 1 for 10 in those huge at-bats and left 10 runners on base. The winning pitcher, Raver San Martin, he might have been the only guy in this game who didn't break a sweat, which that was easy to be in the game and not break a sweat, I guess, if you only threw the one pitch. So, and he got the win.
0: He got the win, and he got a huge out.
1: And indeed he did. He was the guy who retired Burleson, who was standing in there with a chance to win it in the 9th inning. So San Martin wins it. He is now 3-0, and it's a save for Joel Kuhnel, his 8th save overall this year. The losing pitcher was Riley O'Brien, the Cardinal closer who gave up that home run to Gilbert. 3 hours, 14 minutes, the time of the game, 24,960, the paid crowd in St. Louis. Our producer and engineer of Giants Baseball on the radio, Darren Chan. Our network coordinator back home, Tim Webb. The Giants head to L.A. now, and it will be the Giants and the Dodgers Friday night in L.A., 7:10 first pitch on the radio, 6:10 for the pregame show. We hope you will join us then. The Giants have not announced, Cesar Perdomo, the young left-hander with the great changeup, he will face the Dodgers in that one. That's 7:10 on the radio Friday from L.A. I'm John Miller with Glenn Kuiper. On behalf of our colleagues, Dave Fleming and Javier Lopez, who will be joining us here for the postgame wrap next, and Mike Kruko and Dwayne Kuiper on assignment, who will be back in action in the NBC Sports Bay Area booth come Friday in L.A. Thanks for tuning in. Hope you enjoyed the broadcast. And once again, the final score in 10 innings. The Giants take the series from the Cardinals two out of three. In fact, they won the season series five out of six. The final, the Giants six, the Cardinals five. And you've been listening to Giants Baseball on the Liberty Group. 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
0: Welcome back to St. Louis. Glenn Kuiper and John Miller with the Giants winning a wild one this afternoon here in St. Louis. We're all a little tired. It's 6-5 in 10 innings, but the Giants will head out of town with a series win. And why not? So, John, catch your breath a little bit.
1: It feels good. The Giants had, again, some of those same old problems. Kind of gave you a queasy feeling in the pit of your stomach if you're a Giants fan, I guess. Because you thought, oh, no, not again, because that kind of stuff is happening in the late innings on a regular basis. It was walks, there were errors, and you name it. But finally, they do hold on to win it. And I will also kind of salute Joel Kuhnel, who, after Walker crushed one as the first batter faced in that 10th inning with that automatic runner at second base, he almost never threw a strike again for a long time. He walked the next two hitters. And when he did throw a strike, so J.J. hit it out into the warning track in center field for a sack fly. And finally, he did throw a strike to Church. He hit it hard, but kind of a topspin liner that McCray had no problems with. So I'm going to tip my cap to him, because he may not have been the most confident guy in the world out there, because the Cardinals were hitting shots against him. And yet he somehow saw it through and still kept throwing some strikes enough to get the save.
0: Yeah, picked up the save. And you know what? It's not always pretty, but this young group of players that are out there for the Giants right now, we don't know how many will be with this team next year, but they are a resilient group. We have to give them that. And, you know, to fight today, you know, it's hot, extra innings, you let a lead get away. But you got to give them a lot of credit. They fought back, and they got to win. They are a resilient group.
1: All right, well, Dave Fleming and Javier Lopez are about to join us. So we'll come back and pick our players of the game. Next, after the Giants' 6-5 win over the Cardinals, back after this.
7: Last week, the red and gold took care of business down under.
6: 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He's got DeMarcus Robinson, and he catches it in the end zone. It's a touchdown, 49ers in Australia.
7: And now the Niners are back home for three straight games in Santa Clara.
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7: 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Pre-game begins at 10 with kickoff from Levi's at 125.
9: 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One, two, three.
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0: Our post-game wrap continues from St. Louis, where the Giants hang on and beat the Cardinals today, 6-5 in 10 innings. Dave and Javi are here, and let's pick some players, because there's, again, like last night, plenty to choose from in what is a wild game. But, Dave, who do you like for your player of the game?
10: I'm going with Drew Gilbert. And I don't think I have to explain why. He saved everybody. It was the ugliest final two innings you could dream up. And one swing erased it all. And they found a way to get it done. So, Drew Gilbert, he's my guy.
11: That's a great pick.
0: I'm going to make you pick last, Javi, okay? I'm going to pick... Anthony Molina, long time ago, right, started this game, but he was really good after what happened in his last start where he was getting knocked all over the place by the Padres. He came back, you know, not an easy day to pitch when you're hot, but he throws 82 pitches, just a couple of hits into the sixth inning he pitches, and he was great. He probably should have got a W today, but I'm going to take Anthony Molina.
10: Great job by him.
11: Great pick. He's looking good. I'm taking Jonah Cox, leading off. I think the stuff that he's been able to show, he's been dynamic. Not only was he playing center field, but he decided to finish up the game at second base, stealing bags, hitting. He didn't even try to bunt, even though he had the opportunity to do so. He's just seeing the ball well. Maybe another leadoff option. We'll see.
0: Good pick, Javi. 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So off day tomorrow, on to L.A. to play the Dodgers. Dodgers have a magic number of one. They're in Cincinnati. Tonight, let's pull for the Dodgers because we don't want them clinching in front of the Giants.
10: That's fair. I'd be happy for them to finish it off tonight. And then I think the follow-up is these young guys who are experiencing all kinds of new stuff, they get a chance to go into the cauldron at Dodger Stadium. And that's, they're going to learn from that. If you want to be a Giant, you got to learn how to handle that.
0: Yeah, your head's going to be pounding for 4 hours, right?
10: Yes.
0: Yeah. But, it will be a good experience for them. Listen, a lot of these young guys going up against this Hall of Fame lineup of the Dodgers. But you're right. It'll be good for them. See what happens.
11: Yeah, I think it's great. I think it'll be a great atmosphere. And, again, if they're not pumped up for it, that'll be their cup of coffee. They'll wake up when they're there. Fan base will let them know.
0: 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So, crazy ball game today, but the Giants hang on. They win it 6-5 in 10 innings, and they win the series over the Cardinals. John will have all the highlights when we come back.
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1: John Miller back here at hot, humid Busch Stadium. The Giants with a 6-5 win over the Cardinals. Let's go places with the Toyota Out of Town scoreboard. The big game to tell you about was played in Cleveland, and the Guardians beat the White Sox 6-3 to take that series and to take over first place, albeit by just a half a game over the White Sox, 6-3. Petey Halpin out of St. Francis High School in the South Bay and from San Mateo hit a big home run to help Cleveland win that game. All right, in this one, let's review some of the big moments in the game. The Giants would score first, and they would score on a double play. It was Christian Cox who had a one-out single, stole second, stole third. Eldridge then walked, putting runners at first and third for Brett Harris.
0: 2-1, and the pitch to Harris is hit hard, grabbed by Burleson. He steps on first and then throws to second. and they get the out at second, but they did not get the out at second before Jonah Cox scored.
1: Yeah, and that's the key. So the Giants had the 1-0 lead. It was a reverse force double play, don't you know? So it was still 1-0 into the seventh inning when Kisner, the former Cardinal, got hit by a pitch, and with one out, Cox got a base hit, and the batter was Jonah Cox.
0: Cox walked in the first, singled in the third, struck out in the fifth, and he lines one into right field. That's a base hit. Here comes Kisner. Walker's going to throw to third, and it skips away from Cox. Cox gets up. The ball rolls away, and Cox will score.
1: Indeed, he did. And as the throw hit him as he made that dive into third base, so two runs scored. Cox got credit for a single and a run batted in, the second run scoring on the error. So it was 3-0, but then the Cardinals got two runs in their seventh inning, and it was all as a result of gifts. The Giants had a couple of walks in the inning, a couple of errors, then a wild pitch even for good measure. The Cardinals scored twice without even getting a hit. And it was 3-2. One of those errors was the throwing error by Christian Cox, who kind of would make up for it a little bit later. But meanwhile, it was Kisner who got the Giants a big hit in the eighth inning, with Whitcomb, who had singled, plus an error by the center fielder Church. He was at second base. And with two down, they brought in a reliever to face him in the eighth inning. That was Graceffo, and Kisner greeted him rather rudely. Graceffo to the plate. Swing of the ground ball, wide of third, and through! The dive by Gorman, he can't get it. It's a base hit. Whose idea was that to keep Kisner in the game? Genius! And it's 4-2. So it made it 4-2, and it could be that just Kavanaugh may have needed a day off today. I'm not sure where he was. Anyway, it was 4-2, Giants. But then the Cardinals tied the game in the ninth inning. A lot of gifts again for them. But in the tenth inning, with that automatic runner at second base, it was a pinch hitter, Drew Gilbert.
0: All right, the first pitch to Gilbert, and he jumps on it. Hits a high drive to center field. That's hit well. Church is back, and that baby is gone.
1: Yeah, home run for Gilbert. That's the Giants' hit of the game, sponsored by El Cerrito Honda. More than just a car dealership, their family. The Giants then held on for dear life in the last of the 10th inning and won it 6-5. And we'll give the difference maker of the game to Jonah Cox. He seemed like he was in the middle of everything all through this game. Three hits and a walk at the plate for Cox, and a couple of steals. The difference maker of the game is sponsored by Gernick Academy, training tomorrow's healthcare heroes. 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On to L.A. now, 7:10 on the radio Friday night. We'll see you then. John Miller for Glenn Kuiper saying so long from St. Louis, the final in 10 innings. Giants 6, Cardinals 5.
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13: Injuries are one of the worst you want to hear because they are so finicky. And I think about the motion, like kind of like a quarterback, it's kind of like swinging a bat. You're gonna tweak that so easily. So we're just going to get him out, okay? He doesn't even have a brain. He has nothing there. Got nothing there. Yes, exactly.
14: Is it the lion or the tin man?
15: I'm doing the wood chopping action, yeah. Almost, of swinging, yes, a bat and turning your body like a quarterback.
13: Yeah. Yes.
15: Yep.
13: So, yeah, he's done. No brain, no leg panics, no brain to a Tagovailoa. You have Cooper Rush. Lord knows what that was. He has a bad back, guys. He has a bad back. Welcome to the club. Welcome to being in your, you know, late 20s,
16: I guess. He's old. He's old.
13: You know, and that's it. So we're just going to trust Jack Strand, which is fine. As a Saints fan, I love that idea. That's great. Please, Dirty Birds. Send that guy out there. But come on. What's Will Levis up to right now? I feel like that'd be the perfect solution.
15: What's Jack Straw up to? From Wichita.
16: Jack Straw?
17: That's the...
15: It's a Grateful Dead song. Yeah.
17: It's at this point, they'll take anybody. Cam Newton, did you see that yesterday? Cam Newton also said, he said, I watched Cooper Rush. I'm better than that guy. Come on.
13: Drew Brees with the left arm.
15: I mean, this would be a silly argument, but I'm sure I would rather have Cam Newton start than Will Levis. The problem is, it's a much bigger situation. As a fan, I would much rather, as a Falcons fan, I would rather see number one Newton out there playing starter quarterback.
17: The phone line's going to blow up.
15: Yeah, I would. There's too much that comes with that he'd screw everything up. But I would rather see Cam.
17: Yeah. We are talking quarterback injuries in the National Football League from Cooper Rush to Joe Burrow. Let's take you to the phone line, 310-840-4910. Tommy in L.A., is Joe Burrow always hurt?
18: Yeah, besides the fact that, you know, he made it to the Super Bowl that one year against the Rams, I mean, every other year the man is hurt. So I don't see a big difference. And listen, he's much better than Michael Penix.
17: That's good.
15: Yeah.
18: But, even going into this week, he has a banged up shoulder, and the previous 2-3 years, he's missed so many games. So, just waiting for Burrow to stay healthy to see how far this team can go.
17: Hey, appreciate the phone call, Tommy in L.A. 310-840-4910.
15: Honestly,
17: good,
15: Tommy, that's
17: Pete.
15: A great
17: Come
15: point.
17: Come on, you take like, it. You take it.
15: No, because my big thing is, and we can hear all the blusto from Joe Burrow, right? But like, you do have to play, and I think, and this is why we love Joe Burrow. Because he understands that. He knows that he's in a vulnerable position with the Bengals organization and the fans. Like, he's got to go out there and actually play. And he's trying to remove all doubt to everyone in the city when he says that's ridiculous, right, that he would sit out. So I think that Joe Burrow understands what Tommy knows and knows that it's go time now. There's no more mulligans. There's no more sitting out. If he can avoid it, you know, in any way, shape, or form, he's going to be on that field, which is the exact opposite of Michael Penix, which is why Joe Burrow is a winner. And not that Michael Penix is a loser, but Michael Penix still has stuff to prove.
17: Now, you drove the point home. That's exactly where we're in lockstep there. Joe Burrow will play Sunday at 1 o'clock against the Houston Texans when the Cincinnati Bengals travel to South Texas. All right. this is a big one. You think of quarterback injuries in the National Football League. And we're saying a couple of these are benign. You're going to be okay. Joe Burrow's going to be fine. Whereas in college football, one top 10 team's quarterback ended up on the injury report yesterday as doubtful to play in a top 10 matchup on Saturday. More next. This is the Drake Toll Show.
19: Tonight, the lights are bright in Buffalo. A new stadium. A national audience and two offensive heavyweights. Josh Allen faces Jared Goff. Lions, Bills, Thursday Night Football. Westwood One Sports.
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4: And hook 'em horns.
5: Touch yourself.
4: It is Touch yourself. The biggest matchup in college football this weekend, both on the field and certainly off the field. The LSU Tigers take a trip east to face the Ole Miss Rebels in Oxford, Mississippi, and they do so without their starting quarterback, Sam Leavitt, the head man at LSU, the signal caller for the Tigers, the guy they brought in out of Arizona State, coveted transfer portal prospect, one of the top quarterbacks in the country, guy who's thrown for 574 yards through his first two games, was mysteriously put on the injury report yesterday and listed as doubtful for Saturday's top 10 matchup. This has turned the internet into a frenzy, a storm of what the hell is going on with LSU's starting quarterback. It's not every week that on a Wednesday, one of the best quarterbacks in college football, before one of the biggest games in college football, is unlikely to play. But that's the case right now. He's Pete Souza, ESPN play-by-play. Addie Bates produces. Laura Jimenez runs the board. You're listening to Drake Toll and the Drake Toll Show. Sam Leavitt, doubtful this week. And Pete, guy with two touchdowns, four interceptions, 68.9 QBR, which is 38th in college football. I don't think Leavitt has exactly met the expectation, the very high expectation of LSU fans to this point. But to not have your starting guy, the dude who you went out and paid $5 million to an NIL in the offseason, with that guy in some mysterious limbo midweek before a top 10 matchup, this is bad.
6: Well, you know what I'm hearing is that this may be smoke and mirrors from the Lane Kiffin camp.
4: Stop it. Don't that, do look, this.
6: Early indications, not only out of Baton Rouge, but really out of college football. ESPN has hinted at it. On Three has hinted at it in their stories that have announced, you know, with us that this is a doubtful situation. And it goes actually into the penalties for inaccurate or late reports as far as the injuries are concerned. You can only get hit. And this is such an Tiger fans. This is such an LSU thing. Like, if they do get caught, like, fudging
4: the
6: report.
4: Hold on, Pete. Are you saying that you have a conspiracy theory?
6: If they were to have a late or inaccurate report, your penalty ranges from $25,000 to $100,000. Now, if you've been following LSU football recently, Lane Kiffin could dig around in his couch and come up with that.
4: Pete, you hear my dryer in the background right now? Yeah, I get that's Lane Kiffin. That's his wallet flipping around in there, right? He's fine. They're going to be fine.
6: And so people have thought, I mean, I can tell you ESPN writer Alex Scarborough, who does a great job. I'm not exactly who wrote the On Three article, but same thing was at least touched on, that this could be some midweek rivalry game gamesmanship. Either way, on the football field, I don't think losing your team, if you're LSU, is so good that there is still a fear inside me that Sam Leavitt at one point or another is going to beat you with the way he throws his body around, the football around. I'm not saying he's a turnover machine, but he leaves himself vulnerable often. I don't think this is the end of the world if Sam Leavitt doesn't play.
4: Can I make a statement on Lane Kiffin? Can I put my foot in the ground on the Lane train?
6: Yeah, just don't put it in your mouth, pal.
4: What a loser. I mean, what an absolute loser. Every story that comes out, and now it's quarterback Sam Leavitt, who was walking around fine postgame, and then in the middle of the week, he was supposed to meet with the media, and then mysteriously, right before, the SID, that's the sports information director, they're the ones at your colleges and universities who are the handlers of the players and coaches with the media. They announce, oh, sorry, he can't. What did you do, a little tickle motion right there? Hold it, watch it.
6: Well, you said the handlers.
4: It's a little too early for that. All right, all right. These guys pull Levitt from the podium and say, nope, sorry, can't talk, can't have him speak. If we're going to the lengths of telling the Southeastern Conference that Levitt is hurt, pulling Levitt from media availability, if we're hiding our starting quarterback before a top 10 matchup so that the third GA down the line has to do a scouting report at Ole Miss on your backup quarterback, we're burning $50,000 that they won't care about. You're paying some hardworking American salary just for 1 week of a ruse for your starting quarterback to be quasi out or quasi hurt to force the other team to do more study. That, what a loser. What an absolute loser. That is, if this conspiracy theory of Pete's is true.
6: One of, right now, Pete Golding's assistants is locked in a room looking at Hassan Longstreet film and Landon Clark tape.
4: Hassan Longstreet. That's a new name for you. You made that up, didn't you?
6: No, those are his two primary backups. And I'm sure they're really good football players. Clark has already appeared in two games, Landon Clark. So he probably will be the one who would take the keys to the offense. Longstreet has one pass completed of 33 yards. I would imagine that was in mop-up duty either last week or the previous one. Look, we'll see what happens, but I think LSU is such a good team that this, even if it were to prove true, doubtful by definition means there's a 25% chance that this person will play. So if odds prevail and Sam Levitt doesn't play and there's no chicanery, I don't think that like submarines LSU's chances.
4: Okay, we're talking top end quarterback, top three guy out of the transfer portal from Arizona State was touted by every big name, every big coach, every big roster in the country, and was slated to be a top 10, maybe top 5 quarterback in 2026. And you don't think the lack of Sam Levitt has that much of an impact on the football field on Saturday? I'm going to need you to unpack that for me, Pete.
6: Yeah, no problem. So Sam Levitt is the best kind of quarterback at Arizona State 2 years ago when you're trying to make a name for yourself, not just Sam Levitt, but the program, and everybody counts you out, right? You're a gunslinger. Yeah. You throw it all over the yard. You take chances. And all of a sudden, those chances work out for you, and now you're that team that came out of nowhere, and you're playing on a New Year's Day bowl game, right, in the college football playoff against Texas. That's impressive. But it was never expected, right? You came out of nowhere. This year, the table sets up so much differently for a guy like Sam Levitt. He's playing with the house money now. He's the guy that's in the lead. How does he handle this? Like, he's got such a great situation going on at LSU. When does he forget that it's LSU and think that he's back at Arizona State, start pressing and taking chances, and starts throwing interceptions or turning the ball over in some of the biggest games of his life on stages where he doesn't quite need to press like he did at Arizona State? I think that that sort of mentality can get him into trouble on a team that is this good where he doesn't have to do quite as much as he used to.
4: It is the Drake Toll Show, Westwood One Sports, the Westwood One Sports app. Pete Souza, ESPN play-by-play co-hosting. Addy Bates produces. Laura Jimenez runs the board. And you're spot on that Levitt, I thought Levitt last year did not meet the expectation. Certainly his team didn't. There were injury issues with Arizona State and Levitt as well from two seasons ago with Cam Scataboo behind him at Arizona State, where you win the Big 12 Conference, kind of out of, not kind of, you were ranked 16th out of 16 by the media preseason and win the whole thing. And now Levitt at LSU, highly touted for sure. Future NFL player, most likely. Very likely. But I think his first 2 weeks in Louisiana, fans would tell you they wanted a little more. They wanted a little Trinidad Chambliss. They wanted a little more Lane Kiffin magic than a kid with two touchdown passes and four interceptions. And I don't think that it's crass to say that Levitt has not met the daunting, impossible expectations of LSU fans. But it's wild that I still don't know if I'm following you, that one of these backup quarterbacks who nobody could name and we know nothing about and have thrown the ball five times in college football could walk into Oxford, Mississippi, top 10 matchup, every storyline in the world thrown onto this, and give you a chance to win. I don't foresee a backup quarterback at LSU walking into this environment and winning the football game by virtue of backup quarterback LSU. I've never heard of these guys.
6: Yeah, well, guess what? You're about to. I mean, he didn't just grab them at the 7-Eleven. I mean, these guys are like high-powered college football recruits as I pump my name, Hassan Longstreet, into Google. I mean, this is a guy who was a four-star guy. I'm not going to pretend like I know the ins and outs
4: of Hassan Longstreet.
6: This guy transferred after 1 year at USC, and he's now the backup. A five-star explosive dual threat, big-time athlete, live arm. Come on, dude. I mean, so what I'm saying is, it's a next man up mentality, and that's the thing about college football. It's a sea of shark infested waters. Like if you get hurt, even, or if you miss a game for whatever reason, especially at LSU, there's a guy behind you ready to take your job. Like, this is cutthroat. This is not a guy behind Sam Leavitt holding a clipboard. This is a guy frothing at the mouth, right? So I don't think the drop off is as extreme as we would maybe sometimes like to believe.
4: Sure, but I mean, I could give you a billion examples of backup quarterback sucks. You know, I mean, and backup quarterback sucks with good team. Let's go back a couple years ago. You and I covered this team closely, the Utah Utes with Isaac Wilson. This is Zach Wilson's little brother and a preseason top 15 team. He walks in and fails to make a bowl game. You don't think he was excited? He was a blue chip. He had all the pomp and circumstance around him. And by the way, I think LSU would go with Landon Clark this week. And after my Googling, the Radford, Virginia product, he's a sophomore who transferred in from Elon and threw for 2,300 yards last year for the Elon football team, which had a pretty good year in the CAA. All right.
6: I don't want to make this like a hot takey type of universe we live in. You bring up a great point. We know that Sam Leavitt is a good to very good starting quarterback in college.
4: Absolutely.
6: Right?
4: Absolutely.
6: We've seen it.
4: Absolutely.
6: So to your point, that is why ultimately you want Sam Leavitt as your quarterback, and you need him on the field if you're LSU. I am somewhat playing devil's advocate, but also saying it's not the worst thing in the world if he misses a game and you have somebody to step up. Because, again, this is a team full of studs where – you could have a guy manage the offense for a game and get a win without Sam Leavitt. That is ultimately what I'm saying.
4: Yep. You brought me back around by the end of it. We needed a lot of unpacking in that 11 minutes, but you brought me back around by the end of it. He's Pete Souza, ESPN play-by-play. Again, it's Addie Bates producing. Laura Jimenez runs the board. And Deshaun Watson is benched. This could be his final week as the starting quarterback of the Cleveland Browns if this happens. Next on the Drake Toll Show.
0: Tonight, the lights are bright in Buffalo. A new stadium, a national audience, and two offensive heavyweights. Josh Allen faces Jared Goff. Lions, Bills, Thursday Night Football. Westwood One Sports.
5: 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AI use among fans is also growing, but trust depends on accuracy. 45% of respondents say accuracy is the top driver of trust in AI-powered insights. 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
3: It doesn't matter. We spent all offseason, Deshaun Watson, Shedeur Sanders. It doesn't matter who the starting quarterback for the Cleveland Browns is. I understand that. And going into a game this weekend against the Tampa Bay Buccaneers, the Browns might be the worst team in the National Football League. I know that too. But what if we missed one thing? What if, Pete, throwing Deshaun Watson out there, because I do still believe it's not the decision of the head coach of the Browns, Todd Monken, it's the decision of the ownership group, the Haslam family. They understand. They went in on Deshaun Watson, and this was a boof 5 years ago to give him this massive contract. So you know what? Stick him out there. Stick him out there, and we're paying him, so hope that he plays well. But what if it's just for 2 or 3 weeks of terrible, of ass, of bad, so that once and for all, they don't just cut Deshaun Watson, but they cut him for shame. But then after this weekend, where they inevitably implode against the Tampa Bay Buccaneers, that the ownership group says, look, it was never us. It was always Deshaun. And now you get to see one last final display, Deshaun's last stand, and then he's gone. What if the days are counted for Deshaun Watson, and this isn't some hostage situation where the city of Cleveland is subject to Deshaun Watson for 17 games?
4: Man, I hope you're right. Because I have friends in Cleveland, and that's a great football town, as we all well know. And what he is saying with consistency to the fan base through the media is, it's just, I don't want to be like, oh, it's unacceptable, but it's really bad. It's, you know, hey, I don't know why everybody expects me to go out and throw for 400 yards. And, you know, hey, I don't know why the city is booing at me. And, hey, it's like, bro, we're done with the victim. It's very clear that you can't play, forget about everything off the field. It's very clear you can't play the brand of football that you were brought here to play. And I don't know if he, like, it's almost like there's an inside plan. Like, is he trying to get cut? Like, is he like, I don't think so. But I don't know. I just don't know the intricacies of what's going on there. Because it would seem like, from all angles, that this is an untenable situation. And this is the kind of guy you march out there if you absolutely want to tank your season, not if you want to win football games. Right?
3: It
4: so
3: is
4: it like a march for Arch in Cleveland? Okay. Because let's face it, they have no clue what they're doing at quarterback.
3: Well, let's go to Deshaun Watson. He can help you answer that. It's time for our biggest losers of the day. Biggest loser number one, Deshaun Watson. And Pete, to your question, I can't answer it as well as Deshaun Watson can. Here's Deshaun at his media availability yesterday.
5: I think personally, I think all that is for the media. I mean, I think the media has this expectation that I'm supposed to throw 400 yards and 5 touchdowns every week. So until that happens, I guess it's going to be the same situation. So again, my job is to make sure I'm operating well so we can try to get a win and keep moving forward from that.
3: All right, Deshaun Watson's throwing it right back in your face, Pete. He's like, that's your job. Your job's to tell me I'm supposed to be good. Your job is to tell me I'm supposed to throw over 400 yards and 5 touchdowns. That's for the media. So the football thing's not for Deshaun Watson. The stats thing, the performance thing, that's not for Deshaun Watson, Pete. That's on you for the Browns losing right now.
4: Again, like, first of all, it's as though he says the media, but it's as though he consumes no information outside of his little bubble, because you'd have to be completely tone deaf not to at least know how to comport yourself and what to say to at least one sidestep the big you know what storm that he has created in Cleveland, and like, play the game a little bit, dude. Like, have some kind of information. I mean, or maybe he's one of those guys, because I've been around him, you know, working in sports, especially doing PR in the NBA. Like, some of these guys just do not care. I mean, and it doesn't mean they're bad guys, but they just don't care how they're perceived in the media. It's enough already, especially on the back end of a lot of negative publicity. They don't care. So that I... That

0: could be where Deshaun is right now mentally. But either way, on the field, he stinks. So it's time for Cleveland to move on. My thought is that he could be their ticket to, you know, a number one draft pick. Because as far as I know, they have their first round pick this year. I know there were some hopes for Deshaun to finally snap out of it or whatever. But clearly he has not. And Shedeur Sanders hasn't been given a viable shot yet, really. And I think we could be seeing a tank job here in Cleveland, quite possibly. That's what it looks
1: I've got a pressing question on this. And you're listening to Westwood One Sports, the Westwood One Sports app. He's Pete Souza, ESPN play-by-play co-hosting Drake Toll with you on the Drake Toll Show.
0: It certainly feels tanky. That's what I want to say.
1: I guess my bigger question, why do we care? You know, I didn't care a month ago, and slowly but surely I've started to care more. I woke up a couple days ago, you know, after the Browns lost Sunday. I'm screaming, the Browns should start Shedeur. No matter who they start, they're going to suck. They're not going to be good, right? I've started to care. I didn't care a month ago. I thought, I'm tired of talking about Deshaun Watson. Josh Graham, Westwood One Sports Night host, he did LeBan. He stopped talking about LeBron. Hashtag LeBan. I was ready to LeBan the Cleveland Browns quarterback competition because we don't, to quote Mike Tomlin, we don't care. But now I've started to care a little bit. Now I'm waking up thinking, all right, who is it today? All right, how's it going to end today? But no matter what they do, they're still going to stink.
0: We care because it really does have all the trappings of like a really well-done reality show. I mean, you've got this fallen star who's, you know, almost moved over to darkness in certain points of his life in Deshaun Watson. I mean, because we got to think back about how good this dude was. I mean, whatchamacallit is still going out, is still dining out Dabo Sweeney on Deshaun Watson's amazing skills, right? I mean, think about that.
1: All right. Trevor Lawrence came in there after. Come on.
0: Okay,
1: right.
0: But Deshaun was so amazing. And then you have the Houston Texans, who saw the best years of their organization, you could say, with Deshaun at the helm. And then he runs into all kinds of trouble, and now here we are. So, like, you know, the Shakespearean aspect to this is definitely something that will bring you to the table as far as Deshaun is concerned. And then you have the young, hot star, Shedeur Sanders, who literally is a megastar without being a star on the football field. So there's so much excitement and anticipation and buzz about him. What could he look like starting a full 17 games? Like, let's unwrap that and get it out. And then the backdrop is the Cleveland Browns, right? A historic NFL franchise. Jim Brown, Otto Graham, Bernie Kosar. Can we get this thing back on track so these people can finally get what they deserve, a Super Bowl title in one of the best football states, really, Ohio, for football?
1: Yeah.
0: So that's why it's interesting to me.
1: Addy Bates produces a callback from earlier. Would you rather have Deshaun Watson or Shedeur Sanders or Will Levis, the mayonnaise guy?
2: Will Levis, bring him in. Bring him in. There aren't 32 quarterbacks better than him. He said it himself. Let's trust him. We've seen him on film. We have seen him on film. We saw all 30 seconds of it. We saw him on film. We know what he can do. Let's just have Will Levis out there, okay? I feel like that's the answer.
1: Can I add, you had trivia last night. At what point did you have the revelation of, I'm going to wake up tomorrow on national radio, and I'm going to stand up for what's right? I'm touting Will Levis. When did you come to this conclusion? When did this branch come into your brain?
2: What if I told you that I had nothing to drink yesterday? I just had water, and I went to bed at 10:25, so I got almost 7 hours of sleep. So
0: I was so refreshed.
2: I just didn't want to drink. I just didn't want to drink. I really
1: Did you win trivia?
2: We came in fourth place.
1: We got to get back on those margaritas.
0: So you got to drink now.
1: We got to get back.
2: I was really thinking about getting home and eating spaghetti. I mentioned that, I think, four times at the table. I was like, I really want to go back home right now. I want spaghetti.
1: Wow. You've been a great run of second place.
2: I know. And it's actually a shame, the questions that we missed. We were 1 point off from third place. 1 point off. I got all the stuff right in the music round, though, so I did my job. That's where I come in clutch. And some random facts in there, but yeah, we didn't hold it down. It was kind of like Deshaun Watson. I don't know what you expect me to do. You expect me to get second place every single week, Drake?
1: I mean, it just, it's causation correlation deal here with the beer and the getting second place. That's all I wanted to bring up here. I was wondering where the Will Levis thing came from. At what point in your brain you said, you know what? It's Will Levis time.
2: That's actually before I left for trivia. I got out of the I was in the shower. I was washing my hair. I was
1: a
2: like,
1: revelation.
2: I was like, Will Levis.
1: A revelation.
0: That's where a lot everybody of the good else ideas is, come in the shower.
1: Everybody else is Colin Kaepernick, Cam Newton. let's go, Jacoby Brissett.
0: Politics and everything aside, guys. You know, all this stuff comes up on our feeds. So was that recent? Like Colin Kaepernick, he was sitting down with Rachel, the former Bachelorette. She has a great show, Higher Learning. Her and it's on the Ringer. I can't believe I'm forgetting this guy's name. But she was the Bachelorette.
1: Bill Simmons. Bill Simmons?
0: Yeah, Bill Simmons. Van Lathan. So Rachel and Van Lathan have a show called Higher Learning on The Ringer. Anyways, Rachel was interviewing Colin Kaepernick.
2: You're going to do it. And
1: I've got to save you,
0: Pete. I'm stopping
1: breaks,
0: right now.
1: The break's in 9 seconds. More on that.
0: Come back.
1: More on that next. 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
1: Fine. Against my better judgment, do it, Pete.
20: Well,
1: 5 minutes ago, we're going to a break. We're and let me tell the world something. Let me unpack something. Every day, this is for you, and you're never. This will never leave your brain. It will only the one person who can't grasp it quite yet is Pete. At 5:24 and 25 seconds Central Time, we hit a break. Have to. Hard break. There's no two. We can't get around it. And, I mean, Pete is just creeping toward it, talking about Colin Kaepernick's return to the NFL like it's 2017. So, all right, Pete, please finish your thought for the world on Colin Kaepernick's return.
0: You are too kind and far too patient, and I am definitely, like, I'm a habitual line stepper. I gotta say though, I saw a recent clip where it seemed like Colin Kaepernick is still like trying to make a comeback, which I had not known about. And then that last segment, Addy was talking about the fact that Will Levis wants to come back, and then we got into the usual suspects who, if you were playing like Madden 2027, right, you'd see like the free agent quarterbacks, right, if you were in dynasty mode, and you're like, man, maybe I can make Cam Newton work. Like, how many times have we done that, you know? And we wonder why these coaches make bad decisions trying to crowbar quarterbacks into our lives. So that was all. I was just curious about Colin Kaepernick. I'm surprised he's still trying to get back in the NFL.
1: He's got to be pushing 40. He's got to be up there.
0: No, there's no chance.
1: Kaepernick, played the 2012 Super Bowl. Yeah, it's been a while there. Maybe late 30s at least. Yeah, it's been a minute.
0: I can remember his last start, I think, was 2016 when he was playing for the 49ers under Chip Kelly. They went and they played Buffalo on the road, and he was pretty bad. And, you know, that was kind of how it ended.
1: Ended? You mean like it's over? Like you could write a eulogy about it? You mean you could possibly give an obituary?
0: I knew it.
1: It's time for our obituaries. It is the Drake Toll Show. Westwood One Sports, the Westwood One Sports app. Laura Jimenez confirms 38 years old, by the way, for Colin Kaepernick. So we're within range. He is Pete Souza, ESPN play-by-play. Addie Bates produces. Laura Jimenez runs the board. And dead today, let's take you back to college football. The Steve Sarkisian is a D-bag rumors? Now, look, I know Sark's been caught in some moments over the course of the last few years publicly on ESPN broadcasts that haven't made him look great. And he's got a hothead at times. Remember the time in the Alamo Bowl where he pushed that production assistant because the production assistant had his hand kind of holding Sark back before the team ran out, and Sark just bit the guy, all right? Well, this is a little different. Per Horn Sports, Texas officials told The Athletic that ESPN had technical issues again post-game. You'll remember there was a moment between Texas and Ohio State on Saturday in their top five matchup where Steve Sarkisian is to be interviewed at halftime, and Laura Rutledge couldn't catch him because, was it McGrath or Rutledge?
0: It was Laura Rutledge.
1: Rutledge tries to catch him. ESPN has technical issues. The Horns are down by a couple scores. He's got to go to the locker room. I give him a free pass. ESPN gave him a free pass. He did the right thing. Post-game,
0: Laura Rutledge was amazing, by the way. She kind of covered for him in a very honest way. It was really good work on her.
1: Footage comes out post-game of Steve Sarkisian blowing off Holly Rowe and saying, "Sorry, Holly, hook 'em horns," and then sprinting away. These AI videos come out. It's become this massive story that does not need to be a massive story. Now, we've learned, you can see Sark standing with Holly Rowe, ready for an interview, and ESPN does not introduce Holly Rowe for another 30 or more seconds until they finally get it down due to technical issues. Happens in TV. We've seen this time and time again from every major network. There are typos.
0: Live TV, man.
1: Live TV. It happens. But now the world's coming down on Steve Sarkisian for something that's been confirmed. Sark was just going to celebrate with his team while technical issues took over the broadcast.
0: Look, these guys, I've said it a million times. We expect so much of our athletes.
1: All right, Troy Aikman.
0: And our coaches.
1: All right, Troy Aikman. Yeah, there you go.
0: We expect so much of our athletes and our coaches post-game at halftime, and we climb all over them when the human condition shows up. The immense pressure these dudes are under. Everything is on their mind but actually talking to this person. Now, it's a little different after you win a game. You've got a couple seconds to chat with the sideline reporter for a TV partner that pumps a ton of money into your universe. I get it. It's a responsibility. I work in TV. I call games for ESPN. Understood. It's the reason why I got to spend 30 minutes with Deion Sanders last week, not because I'm a cool guy. But with Sark, that could have been played differently by both parties. There's a lot of blame to go around there. He could have hung in there or just vanished. He didn't have to do what he did on camera if he wasn't going to do it, right? But number two, Holly didn't do herself any favors with her facial expression. And I think some people misconstrued her emotion as almost like entitlement. Like, I'm Holly Rowe. He has to talk to me. And that's not who she is. That's wrong. And I think that led to a lot of the piling on her. But back to the coaches, man. I mean, it's hard enough. I've tried to get these guys to go talk to the media. Again, my career in NBA PR after like a 30-40 point loss. You're getting MF'd all the way to the podium, dude, as the PR guy. And so, but you're in-house, so what are you going to do? But then when they have to talk to the media, of course they're upset. Of course, it's the last thing they want to do. You know, after you get into a fight with your husband, do you want to walk outside and go into the next room and have somebody with a microphone there asking you like what that was like and how that took place? As much as that's his job and that's not your job in that moment, that is a situation where you feel emotional and it's hard to talk.
1: It's our obituaries on the Drake Toll Show. Westwood One Sports, the Westwood One Sports app. Dead today, defense. The Buffalo Bills and the Detroit Lions square off tonight in Buffalo, and I think points are the name of this game. We are about to see a good old-fashioned Thursday night shootout a la, you remember the 2018 Rams-Chiefs game? Jared Goff, yeah. Patrick Mahomes, like 55-51 final score. Run
0: Joe
1: it Tess back.
0: On the call.
1: Yeah.
0: Joe Tess
1: run
0: and
1: it.
0: Booger and Jason Witten.
1: Booger. The Booger Mobile, man. I think tonight's going to be, and I've heard it pitched as a Super Bowl preview. It's way too early for that. I do not believe that is the case. But, man, two teams that are contenders and two offenses that are electric. Tonight we'll have fireworks.
0: You want to play guess the over-under?
1: All right.
0: I know
1: I don't know it. I don't know it.
0: Yeah.
1: I'm the over-under. It's the NFL, so they're always they trend lower. But
0: these
1: the over-under is 52.5.
0: 54 and a half.
1: Close. 54 and a half. All right.
0: But
1: I'm
0: it speaks
1: good.
0: To what you're saying, dude. It speaks to what you're saying.
1: My grandma's a capper. She taught me. She taught me young. She's really good at this. Yeah, and I don't mind the over at all here. We're talking, again, this is a Buffalo Bills team that allowed 30 points last week, scored 30 points. A Lions team allowed 30 points, scored 30 points last week. These two squads have the offenses, and the defenses still have question marks. That lends itself toward points tonight. By the way, the spread opened at 52.5, come to find out.
0: That's pretty good, Drake. I'll say this. There is an aspect or an element to Thursday night football, much to the chagrin of Al Michaels, because we'll hear him drone on about it. But you can't. It's prone to some sloppiness. And I think that can cut in sometimes to sloppiness offensively to that over-under being reached. Keep that in mind. This is a Thursday night football game.
1: That sloppiness lends itself to the under, you're saying?
0: Yes, yes.
1: Or to the over. Okay, to the under. To the under.
0: Yeah.
1: James Cook, we're not going to have... No one's going to get as in-depth on the running back battle as we will here in about 30 minutes. But James Cook versus Jahmyr Gibbs. Last year, Cook led the National Football League in rushing yards. And Jahmyr Gibbs is one of the top three highest paid running backs in the NFL, who carried the ball 29 times for 156. That's Cook, the Bills running back, Gibbs, the Lions running back. For two teams that sling it around the yard, both of these squads will keep it on the ground, and the offenses will be high powered. You're listening to the Drake Toll Show, Westwood One Sports. That was our obituaries. Those were our obituaries. It's time for the quickie. Top five headlines in all of sports. Addy Bates reads them. Drake Toll, Pete Souza respond. Pete, you're up first.
2: All righty, let's go back. LSU quarterback Sam Leavitt unexpectedly listed as doubtful for Ole Miss rivalry game.
0: Well, I think that could be one of two things, and neither of them are bad for LSU fans. One, it could be a little smoke and mirrors by Lane, a little chicanery. And we covered that earlier in the show. There are rumors out of Baton Rouge that maybe this is a little bit of a smokescreen, and that Sam Leavitt will play. The fine for LSU will be $25,000 to $100,000 if that were proven to be the case, which, as we know, is chump change for those cats right now. And if Sam Leavitt really is injured, and it's something that is minor, it's okay if he were to miss this game. I feel like LSU can rally around some of their backups, Hassan Longstreet to be exact, and I think they could win this football game against Ole Miss. So I don't think it's a huge deal either way.
1: I think you mean Landon Clark. I think you mean Landon. He's my favorite.
0: It's Hassan Longstreet.
1: He's my favorite LSU backup quarterbacks, Landon Clark.
2: Drake Toll, here is your headline. Colts wide receiver Allen charged with OWI allegedly blew a 224 on the test, which Cal Raleigh is saying that's a great batting average.
1: Said that's 24 points above the Mendoza line, so you're on to something. Yeah, Keenan Allen's old, man. This is not the Keenan Allen that we've been accustomed to in the NFL, and this is not even talking about the DUI, the DWI. He's 34, and Keenan Allen's relevance in the NFL has waned, continues to wane, and it's moments like this where you see not just the fall of the star, but the final crescendo of, all right, you've got obviously some off-the-field issues that you got to deal with, some things that they've got to be put to bed, and Keenan Allen has not been the same since he was in L.A. And last Sunday, he caught the ball six times from Daniel Jones in his game for the Indianapolis Colts for just 32 yards. That's bad in a 41-23 loss to the Baltimore Ravens. Keenan Allen, we're seeing the twilight of his career. I'm not sure how much longer. I mean, he's not a certified wide receiver one for anybody anywhere, and he's struggling to hit wide receiver two status, production. Keenan Allen, what a 10-year run with the Chargers is what he'll be remembered for. He'll be a Chargers Hall of Famer, but outside of that, I don't foresee Allen... which I guess he had a 1 year stint 2 years ago. Maybe it was last year with the Chargers again. I don't foresee Allen being a force in the NFL, and it's a moment like this where you say, all right, if not the beginning of the end, this could be the end of the end. That's a minute.
2: Pete, here's your next headline, and you kind of referenced him earlier. You are Aaron Rodgers, and he said that he does not give a bleep about Steelers wide receivers target totals after win versus the Falcons.
0: Well, he absolutely doesn't. Like, that's the thing about Aaron Rodgers. He is unadulterated. He is exactly who he is. And I truly believe he does not care. And I think that that is the type of attitude that permeates through the locker room in a good way. Because he is going to find the guy that's open. He's not going to find his best buddy, right? And that is something that I think everyone kind of needs to hear in that locker room. And if there's one thing we know about Aaron Rodgers, it's that he gets along with his teammates really well. And I think that speaks to the melting pot NFL locker rooms can be. So I appreciate that he's honest with us about that, that he doesn't care. And look, the Steelers are 1-0. They were 1-0 last year as well. So I think the next couple weeks are going to be very telling. But it's like you could go either way with Aaron Rodgers and the Steelers. And we're going to find out which way that is pretty soon.
2: Just depends on how much ayahuasca he has. That's the main. Oh. That's yeah.
0: Dang. People swear by it, Eddie. People
1: it's swear crazy that it, Pete's got a good point that Aaron Rodgers could walk into the locker room on ayahuasca and be like, the moon doesn't exist and the earth is flat. And then all of his teammates get to the podium and are like, I've never played with someone who I've loved so much.
0: it's
1: wild. It's crazy.
2: Yeah. Drake. Here's your next headline. The New York Yankees, well, they pulled their captain, Aaron Judge, versus the Twins due to leg tightness.
1: No! Everything's so tight in this world. Backs, legs, all of it. What are we going to do? Man, out of the MLB and these playoff races, these
2: the
1: division chases, out of the Major League Baseball, of course, the Rays have they're close to locking up the East. And I think the Yankees understand that. At this point, 4.5 games back, we're trending toward, 9-10 games to go, depending on what franchise you are. The Rays just never slowed down. I'm going to make this Aaron Judge headline about the Rays because the Rays just never slowed down. I think everybody expected, all right, the Red Sox are hot. All right, the Yankees get healthy in September. That's where the Rays are going to falter. They're 8-2, Tampa is, in their last 10. They've won 5 straight. This division belongs to the Tampa Bay Rays. The New York Yankees are out of that hunt, even though not technically. I'm calling it. Fight's over. Yankees prepare for the wild card. And by the way, the Toronto Blue Jays and Baltimore Orioles are somehow sneaking very clearly into that wild card race. Things are going to get interesting in the American League.
2: Woo-wee! Baseball! Postseason baseball!
1: Woo-wee.
2: Woo!
0: I love it.
2: Alrighty, Pete, here's your final headline. New Orleans Saints head coach Kellen Moore is optimistic that Captain Comerica will be back for week 2.
0: Look, he's a lightning rod, and I think Alvin Kamara is still a lit stick of dynamite wherever he goes. And I would be extremely excited if I was a Saints fan because it's another wrinkle to our offense that we saw in week 1 that was pretty darn good. You could feel like you got robbed in that first game. So I love Alvin Kamara, and I really do feel like he's not done, and I really do feel like he's one of those players that has that kind of weird it factor that you can't quite kill him. Like, he's explosive. And I'm excited to see what he brings to the table. As you can tell, I'm a big fan. I think it's huge for the Saints.
2: I couldn't agree more. I might cry, actually. Those are your headlines for the day.
1: There it is. That's the quickie. Top 5 headlines in all of sports. What you didn't know, there's a top 25 matchup tomorrow night in college football that nobody's talking about. But why? The loser will forfeit their chance at the college football playoff this season. Why? More on that with the legend Tim Brando next. This is the Drake Toll Show.
20: Tonight, the lights are bright in Buffalo. A new stadium, a national audience, and 2 offensive heavyweights. Josh Allen faces Jared Goff. Lions, Bills, Thursday Night Football. Westwood One Sports.
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1: So, riddle me this. A year ago, a Big 12 team, BYU, they go 11-1 in the regular season. They miss the college football playoff despite being a Power 4 team with 11 wins. There are 12 teams getting to the college football playoff. And not only that, they play their conference title against Texas Tech, and they get bumped down a spot by the college football playoff committee. Had they sat at home on their couch, the BYU Cougars would have had a better shot at getting in as an at-large. Now, tomorrow night in that same conference, a top 25 matchup, the Houston Cougars and the Texas Tech Red Raiders, the same could be true if you lose a game in the conference. You win 11, but you lose one. The at-large bid might be thrown out. Why is that the case? He is the legend, and he's calling the game tomorrow night for Fox. Tim Brando, gracious enough with his time to join our program. It is the Drake Toll Show on Westwood One Sports, the Westwood One Sports app. Drake Toll with you alongside Pete Souza. And Tim, again, grateful to have you on this show to answer this question. How? Why? Well, what? The Big 12 has a team winning 11 games and being left out of the playoff. Is that the case for the loser of tomorrow night's game as well?
6: More than likely, Drake. And the reason is because it's a brand-oriented system, which always favors the almighty and powerful, which will tell you immediately is the moment you turn on your cable television, you're being hit with an all-state playoff predictor that will tell you that they are not worthy. Okay, the worst invention since sports television was made available on cable, beyond just embrace debate, that's the two worst words, because that means a lot of people talking about college athletics don't know a damn thing about college athletics, and yet they're being quoted all the time, and they're creating a narrative. But also, you know, the preseason polls, the AP and the college football poll, are a direct reflection of that propaganda. So tell me how Indiana, after going 16-0 and burying the biggest brand in college football, Alabama, by 35 in the Rose Bowl, starts the season preseason number 6. Now, I ask you, had that team that went 16-0, that had beaten all those teams like Oregon, like Alabama, and really Miami gave them their only good game, all right? And they're not in the almighty SEC or the Big Ten, all right? You tell me, if Alabama, Ohio State, Georgia, Texas, or LSU had gone 16-0, do you think they would have been preseason number 6? No. Oh,
1: this is good.
6: No, I'll
1: this
6: answer
1: good.
6: That. Hell no.
1: That's good.
6: Absolutely not. Under no circumstances. Because they are not a brand. Brands always get preferential treatment. And the preseason polls, people tell you, oh, the polls don't matter. That's BS. They do matter. They operate as a starting grid for the 12-team playoff. And who's picking these teams? Who's picking the teams on the committee? All right? They're members of the hierarchy of administrations and athletics, be there whether they're ADs or conference commissioners. Of what? The mighty and the powerful. It's another one of the reasons why 24 is not an outlandish idea. In fact, I embrace it. I think it's inevitable. It's going to happen. And one of the reasons is because of the injustice that you just talked about with BYU a year ago.
1: Pete's turn next. He's supposed to ask the next question, Tim, but I'm glued. Like, I'm sat right now. I'm in the front row of the library on the little carpet. I'm listening. The follow-up to that I would have is by proxy of this. Because the average college football fan isn't able to watch Washington State on a weekend and USC and BYU and LSU and Alabama. By proxy of this, do fans just start to assimilate to these numbers next to names, to what these brands are? Do they forget the Indianas, the BYUs, the Houstons, because the numbers only prop up the brands?
6: Right. Absolutely. Yeah. And the people creating the narrative don't follow college football on a regular basis either. They don't. They don't. They're talking about LeBron. They're talking about the NFL. They're talking about the Cowboys. And then, oh, but let's do a segment. Oh, I know. Let's bring in Paul Feinbaum. He's on the SEC. And let's put him on with Heather Dinich, who, of course, is talking about the All-State playoff predictor. And where do these people work? Where do they work? Okay. And they also are the ones that don't want a 2014 playoff. okay? They are the ones that don't want it. So you can lead some animals that don't know better into, you know, to some water that's not always good for them, okay? And that's what's happening. There's no question. It is the most popular sport with the most ignorant media to ever cover a popular sport. It's the second most popular sport. Only the NFL is bigger, and more popular. And yet college football, the people that cover it know what I'm talking about. The people, but you don't hear from them very often. And the ones that you do, okay, the prescribed to this, they're all media members that want to go to work where? I rest my case.
1: Yeah.
0: And by the way, we're talking to Tim Brando, and you know you're pretty good at your job if you're covering both of those things on Fox this weekend. Tim has Friday night Texas Tech in Houston, and then Sunday double dipping. He and Matt Millen will have Carolina and Atlanta. Before we get to the NFL, if we eventually can get there, Tim, because I got a big question I want to ask you about.
6: Sure.
0: The win by Oklahoma State over a team like Oregon, what does that do for the Big 12 and the potential of two teams getting into the college football playoff? Like, does that make it more of a reality, or is it still a pipe dream?
6: Oh, I still think it's a pipe dream. Did you hear anything really about, you know, the great play of this incredible quarterback at Oklahoma State in the aftermath of that game? No. Mm. You just heard Oregon laid another egg. What's wrong with Oregon? You didn't hear about Eric Morris and the job that he did. Does anybody tell you that Eric Morris is the guy that made Cam Ward, while at Wazoo before he transferred to No, you don't hear any of that. No one. Who wants to? You know, it's just a lazy approach. And by the way, I should be more specific. We got to embrace debaters on FS1 too that don't know anything about college football that are talking about college football. So it happens everywhere. All right, and I wouldn't be where I am without having worked at ESPN. I have no axe to grind there, but I'm just telling you from the standpoint of the few, the proud, and the privileged, pure playoff privilege rests with those teams with brand names. And it does because what? They bring bigger audiences. And you're already suffering with a 12-team playoff that forces you to take a group of 6-team. And those games that are not necessarily the ones you want to see, ESPN's playing, you know, $1.3 billion for a product that they sell two games to Turner to. This year it's going to be 4 games. I mean, and the money being left on the table in college football also from a television standpoint is pretty incredible. Every network ought to be involved. It ought to be 24 teams. We need to spread the wealth. Just the blueprint of the NFL is what college football's postseason should be. And more games that matter in November. Imagine if you're talking about teams like Wisconsin in the Big Ten that may be a sleeper team, a team that might get in this year that's 9-3, but you haven't seen much of in a competitive conference that you don't really hear that much about, okay? In the Big 12, a lot of teams are really, really good, and they can knock each other off. It's going to be very rare when you have a story like Texas Tech where everybody is looking up at an unbeaten team at the end of the year. I don't think that'll happen even with Texas Tech this year. I still think they're the best team. I do. But they may have a loss. But you're looking at one team again this year, okay, already, probably, in the Big 12. And the reason for that is because we only have a 12-team playoff. And, again, one of those is going to go – last year two of them did, but that was because of an ACC – tie-breaking situation that was pretty crazy that they finally worked out. But it's Pete, to answer your question, it's built against them before they even start, and the pressure to win every game is a lot different than you're in Ole Miss or LSU situation this week, where you figure, well, okay, if any one of those teams loses, well, you're still talking about a team that can get itself together, and even if they go 10-2 or 9-3, have a really good shot of getting in.
1: 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Drake Toll alongside Pete Souza and Tim Brando, the legend, joins the show. This feels like in college when the tenured professor walks in. You're like, ah, oh, the last professor had to hold back a little bit. But the one that's got tenure is honest. Like, they can tell you exactly what they think. This is spectacular. Tim, on tomorrow night's game, you know, and kind of, I use the term by proxy. I'm going to throw it out again. By proxy of what we're saying here, the Texas Tech and Houston matchup gets buried a little bit because people are talking about LSU and Ole Miss, and there are these other storylines about, you know, where does Arkansas fire its AD? I've heard more about the Arkansas AD than I have a top 25 matchup between Texas Tech and Houston across national media. It's absurd to me. Now, with that being said, for the folks who are uneducated, who are ignorant of tomorrow night's matchup, Willie Fritz versus this Texas Tech offense that hasn't come along yet, but still has so much talent and potential. Man, I'm looking at storylines across the board. What do you like most when we very sadly square off on a Friday, but when we square off on a Friday in the Big 12?
6: Oh, well, wait a minute. Hang on just a second. Friday, did you happen to see the ratings last week?
1: They were great.
6: Friday's game between Kansas and Missouri was the fourth highest rated game of all college football last week. One team was 23 in the country. The Big 12 is doing itself a favor by playing this game on a Friday night. If this game were being played on Saturday, we'd get roughly half the audience because of the glut of games that are available. You talked about people don't have time to watch all these other games. Well, when all these other games are being televised, you know, they're probably not going to have time, or if they happen to go by it, it's just going to be to see what the score is to find out if they're going to win their parlays. I mean, they're not really that engaged on a Saturday. Friday, you've got a pretty much standalone audience in terms of having a great game. I mean, ESPN will have a game in the offing as well, but it's not as big of a game. It's usually an ACC blowout. But the bottom line is the Friday night thing has worked big time, and it will continue to work. If we got over 3 million people to watch that game last week, I think we're going to get over 4, maybe close to 5 million to watch the game this week. But it's not the issue with the game or the number of people watching, Drake and Pete. It's about the conversation. You're right. The buildup, the narrative. It's been all lane all the time for how long now? Really, since the end of last year all the way into this year. The only thing that's broken up any lane conversation has been court litigation, you know, with either Brandon Sorsby or with Lane Kiffin and Daquan Wright and players that he's trying to get, you know, procure out of the NFL. So I disagree with you about the Friday thing. I think Friday is a marvelous move, and we need to have more of it. People that say, oh, the purists, we're at Friday nights for high school. You know what? Football wins in this country. Have you seen what television brings us when football's not on? Jesus. I mean, we can watch football. And the people, the naysayers that have problems with the 2014 playoff, you tell me a sport where the people that cover it want less of it.
1: Right.
6: Okay? Why would you want less football? I'll tell you why you want less football, because you're lazy. You're a lazy ass. You don't want to cover anything except brand names. You want to know the names of the players on the teams that you care about. Only you, the precious few, the pure playoff privileged. Shouldn't be that way.
1: To back him up, Pete, there have been multiple high schools in the Lubbock area moving their games to Thursday to be conducive to this, which I think is a great move. And I can tell you, when Estacado kicks off tomorrow night, there'll be a lot of fans in the stands with their phones out, still glued to this Texas Tech game. Pete, you take it.
0: Tim, last one for you. We got about a minute and a half. When you are, and I don't want to take you away from the moment at hand, I know you're about to go out to a Texas Tech practice, but when you look ahead to your game on Sunday, Carolina, Atlanta, you and Matt Millen calling the game on Fox, noon kickoff Central Time. What's going on with the quarterback situation in Atlanta? We talked about that a little bit this morning. It seems puzzling and honestly, almost dark.
6: Well, it does, but I think the big picture is really bright with Atlanta. Ever since Matt Ryan got there, I think it's really brightened up. Within their household, I think they feel really good about where they are. Now, I thought bringing in Tagovailoa was curious, given his history, and particularly knowing that Penix has been, you know, a health issue really since he was coming out of UW. I think the kid from the small school that no one's heard of, Grand, might be the answer. I don't know. There's certainly not much film on him. I think the thing with the NFC South is I see Atlanta making a move later on in the year. I think New Orleans with Shuck at quarterback, the former guy, he played at Oregon when he was a freshman. He was at Texas Tech where he sort of came of age. I think New Orleans found their quarterback. But, you know, it's the NFL, and if you can get to 8-9, as was proven a year ago, and be competitive, you know, you got a shot. And I think that's what we're looking at again in the NFC South. I'm really happy that they're pulling the old left-hander out of the bullpen to do some NFL. And the only reason, I think, is because we've got 7 games this week. Now with the advent of games during the week, we don't have many games on either network for regionals as we used to. I used to do a bunch of games with Spencer on CBS. And I think I'm going to be working when Adam Amin has to move to baseball. They're going to have me pop in to do the Bears and the Jets, I think, in a couple of weeks. So you're not done with me yet in the NFL.
1: Yeah, Tim, I'd start reading that Bears offensive. I'd start reading that game plan now. It's going to take 4 weeks of prep before you get to the Bears and the Jets. Look, Tim, before you go, we got 4 segments left on the show. We've decided to punt our content and replay this interview for all 4 segments. This is everything we ever could have asked for out of you today. Again, we are so grateful for your insight, for your time, for your unapologetic approach to not just college football, but professional sports as well. He is Tim Brando, at Tim Brando on Twitter, the legend. This was perfect. Thank you so much for your time.
0: Thanks, Tim.
6: Oh, it's my honor. Thank you. You bet. Bye-bye.
1: You'll hear him on Fox tomorrow night. Texas Tech and Houston square off in a top 25 matchup, and then again on Sunday. I'm not even going to, Pete, we got our Idiots of the Day coming up. I'm not even going to tease you right here. We've got to unpack 3 or 4 things that Uncle Tim Brando just dropped in our lap that are huge storylines of college football and the NFL, especially that quarterback battle in Atlanta. Folks are missing because I've got to break down some of the incredible gold nuggets we were brought by Tim Brando. That's up next. This is the Drake Toll Show.
33: 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A new stadium, a national audience, and 2 offensive heavyweights. Josh Allen faces Jared Goff. Lions, Bills, Thursday night football. 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
3: Uncle Tim Brando, what a gift to the sports world, man. And what a spitfire that guy is, wired on a Thursday morning. And I loved his breakdown of the Atlanta quarterback situation. Pete, I love that your question was, it dark? The word that you used was dark. Does it feel dark?
4: Yeah.
3: What Atlanta is dealing with right now, and he's in a way, yeah, right. So give me perspective. Give me two things here, if you can, Pete, and I know you can. I'm excited for this. As a guy and yourself who's calling these high level college football games on ESPN, ESPN2, ESPN.
4: Well, after Tim railing on ESPN, I don't know that I am anymore. I think I got.
3: Well, he railed on Fox too. To be fair, he threw in some strays on Fox.
4: My
3: awesome.
4: Assignment's canceled this week. I was supposed to go to Cincinnati for Cincinnati, Miami, Ohio. I don't know now. No, go ahead.
3: but that moment of him saying, you know, he's calling out these ESPN faces and names for not giving the full respect to the slate of college football, all these college football teams, and then he breaks down. I mean, a lot of these folks are ignorant of the game, ignorant of the teams. They just like the big brands. He said, you know, FS1, Fox Sports 1's guilty of this, and Tim Brando works for Fox. Like, that's, he's just this unadulterated, unapologetic voice in sports. That's why I appreciate what Tim Brando brings. Agree or disagree? Agree or disagree with Tim Brando? I appreciate he's one of the few at a major network that are willing to say whatever he thinks about sports. I appreciate that. Now, Pete, as you break down these games, calling Cincinnati, Miami, Ohio, as you called Utah, BYU, Colorado, you said it, you were with Deion Sanders a week ago tomorrow. Your prep of these games, what does it take to break down the stars, the quarterbacks? Because Tim Brando's doing that right now in regards to the Atlanta Falcons for their game this weekend. How much does he know, given his breakdown of the game on Sunday, and what value does that add to him saying that, man, Jack Strand might be the answer at this point?
4: Well, it's always about access, and I've always said that in my career. If you... We have opinions, and a lot of those are highly researched and highly educated, but the fortunate thing is when you're preparing for these games, you prepare like crazy on your own. That's how I approach it. But then at some point during the week, the network will get you ready. And what I mean by that is, you know, Tim has probably already had conversations with someone who has hooked him up with Matt Ryan, right? Or he's already had conversations. He will certainly have conversations with the Falcons OC, head coach, DC, and, you know, two of their best players. And in those meetings, they will share things with you as a TV partner that they won't share with the rest of the media. And you can, so not only do you have that great preparation that you did, you also have now this access. And those two things bleeding together lead to very informed opinions and an ability to take a fan and hold their hand and bring them inside a broadcast and say, hey, this is why this matters. And Tim's one of the best at it. And if you think about the fact that he's been doing this for almost 50 years, so think of all those conversations that he's had, right? All the knowledge that he has, that people have trusted him with, that is where he has those opinions that are based on great education and experience and information.
3: Yeah. So with that, great context. That's the context of what a guy like, because you might be thinking, all right, these TV guys, they say first down and 10, pass complete, and then they go home. Like, no. The study that goes into the intricacies of this offense, and even the stuff that you learn that you will never bring up on the air. I mean, somebody who's called games in the past at a smaller level, but even in whether it's baseball, football, basketball, you use 20, 25%, if that, of the information you go into a game with. And because some of it, most of the time you're overprepared. Other times, some of it's just off the table. Hey, this is unnecessary for the public to know. We keep it in house. I think Tim just, he unfolded a bit of what he's seen this week out of the Falcons quarterback battle and has the rapport and now the knowledge to give you, hey, this

0: is bleak in Atlanta to the point where maybe it is the rookie Jack Strand that brings the spark to the city. That's a dude who knows, who's telling you Jack Strand might be the answer.
1: And by the way, he did open our eyes to, or at least my eyes, I should speak for me. There is a transition going on in the front office in Atlanta. Like, Matt Ryan is now kind of starting to put his fingerprints on that organization. And any kind of transition, it's usually not super seamless. So as you mentioned, Tim helped us turn the page. Matt Ryan is turning the page as well. And it'll be interesting to see what the future holds. And I mean immediate future. Like, how do they play this quarterback situation? How much does Matt Ryan have to do with that, right? How much does Kevin Stefanski have to do with that? All of this stuff is going to start to clear up here awfully soon, and it starts on Sunday.
0: He is Pete Souza, ESPN play-by-play. Drake Toll with you. You're listening to the Drake Toll Show, Westwood One Sports, and the Westwood One Sports app, talking the National Football League, college football. Quickly, and he mentioned the logos, the brands that dominate college football. What we're going to see tomorrow night in Houston and Texas Tech, and this is a big question that I've had pressing that involves the NFL and college football. We've heard analysts. We've had the conversation ourselves. I want to revisit it for a second. The oversaturation, if not dilution, of college football in the NFL. Because every day you turn your TV on and a game's on. We played on a Wednesday night to open the NFL season. On Friday night, you're looking at a top 25 college football matchup. Whereas every night we have football on. But there's been a prevalent, I don't want to say consensus, but a prevalent thought, we're ruining the game by making it too accessible, by giving you too much football all the time. Is that gobbledygook? Or are we getting to a spot in the NFL where, gosh, man, there's fatigue to this. Give me it two or three nights a week.
1: I think we're getting to a little bit of a fatigue. I would have to say, I don't think
0: I think I'm fatigued with this, yeah.
1: Well, and think about it, and it's September 17th, and I last week I know the Wednesday game was a little much. It just felt like a surprise to me, and it was a surprise to a lot of people who are casual fans, right? It's like, oh my God, there's a game tonight, whereas before it's like, okay, it's the Thursday night after Labor Day. There's a game tonight. The NFL kicks off. So I think we're seeing the NFL inch a little closer and a little closer to overindulging, right? And of course, it's a money train that leads this whole thing. With the extra games, like, we know what this does to these guys, and we're adding extra games, and we're going overseas. And I think the fans love football so much. I don't think that they're calling it, you know, greed. And I think that everybody wins with more football to a degree. I mean, it is the passion of the United States of America, sports-wise. And I think the NFL just needs to be careful, and I trust that they will. I don't think they'll overdo it, but they're getting close. They are getting close, but it's almost like when we look at the NFL, it's almost like, Tim, and this is no knock on anybody, but I've mentioned this when people talk about ESPN. People talk about ESPN a lot because it's the biggest, baddest mofo on the block.
0: Worldwide
1: same,
0: leader.
1: Same reason people talk about the NFL a lot. It is the biggest, baddest mofo on the block. So we can sit here and analyze and split hairs about these absolute, like, heavyweights and titans of industry. But at the end of the day, like, you know, they rule the day. So that also is something you have to keep in mind, right? We're not talking about some, like, a half-wit operation that's going out of business tomorrow in either respect, right? These things are monsters.
0: If you're just joining us, Tim Brando was on the show in the middle of our 7 o'clock Eastern time hour. You can find the entirety of that interview on the Drake Toll Show on YouTube and listen back to all 3 hours of this program, again, live on Sirius XM 260, the Drake Toll Show on the Westwood One Sports app. And, man, another thing I'm hung up on in regards to that is, Tim said it, a lot of people want to be in sports media right now. They want to be the genius. They want to be, you know, look at me. And they're following the big brands for the clicks. And where do those people all want to work? And he didn't say the four letters, but he kept pushing it to the four. And that's a nod, the same nod that you're giving to the worldwide leader in sports. You turn your TV on, got to the hotel last night. What's the first thing I put on? Here in Detroit, Michigan. I'm sitting
1: right
0: in Detroit
1: over here,
0: right?
1: in my office studio.
0: Sports Center instantly. Yeah. I want to see recap my day on TV. That is, what a conversation.
1: I will watch, by the way, when I'm not listening to Westwood One, but I will watch First Take because I really get a kick out of it. I don't take it too seriously at all. I think Stephen A. is a massive talent. Some of the guys on that show, you grow to like.
0: He's going to do it.
1: I'm done.
0: He's Pete Souza, ESPN play-by-play. When we come back, let's break down tonight's ball game. I don't have time for a longer tease on the Drake Toll Show.
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0: the Detroit Lions, the Buffalo Bills, and sneaky, one of the best running back matchups you could draw up in the NFL. Look, we'll talk all day. You can turn on the TV. You can turn on the radio. You can listen locally, and you'll hear Josh Allen, Jared Goff, and you should, right? Those are the first two names you're going to hear. What you're not going to hear, what they're not going to say, is that Jahmyr Gibbs, the running back for the Detroit Lions, who got paid this offseason, top three highest paid running back in the NFL, 24-year-old guy out of Alabama, former first rounder in 2023. The same guy who last week had 29 carries for 156 yards and two touchdowns. That's damn good. Faces off against James Cook, who led the NFL, the 26-year-old out of Georgia, who led the NFL in rushing yards a season ago. We got the quarterbacks, we have the running backs, we have the receiver. Did you know last weekend, Dalton Kincaid, the tight end for the Buffalo Bills, had 130 receiving yards? Throw that guy out there against an Amon-Ra St. Brown who caught two touchdown passes on Sunday. And what else do you want? This is, I liken it, and I'm going to do it again, I liken it to that 2018 Kansas City Chiefs-LA Rams matchup. For some reason, the world was watching. We all know where we were for that 55-51
1: game. I think it was the Monday before Thanksgiving, and it was, Joe Tess, Booger McFarland, and Jason Witten, and Tess was like in his bag.
0: Undoubted Thursday. Yeah right? Right? Yeah. You say Monday or Thursday?
1: No, it was the Monday before Thanksgiving, if my memory serves.
0: Yes. This Thursday night football. Early
1: Are you sure?
0: in the year. Rams Chiefs 2018. Now you got me down, but I looked this game up. Yeah, it was 54-51 was the final score. 54-51. I think we get one of those. I mean, if I can build excitement for this game, I think we get one of those games tonight.
1: Well, if you remember, this is the kind of game. And last year, the Dolphins were on the road taking on the Bills. And I think it was the second or third game of the season for each team. And it was definitely a Thursday night.
0: Wow,
1: and
0: Pete,
1: it was
0: Monday, night Monday night football. Monday night football. You have thrown me for an app. My whole life has changed in this moment. Monday night football. That's Pete Souza, ladies and gentlemen. All right, keep yeah. 50. By the way, just to give more, I didn't give enough context there. That was a game 54-51. That was this coming of age for Jared Goff as a real quarterback in the NFL, and the solidification of Patrick Mahomes as GOAT conversation, can lead a team to 50 points when the opposing team also scores 50. That was a nuts ball game. That's why I remember it. I think we see that tonight. I hated to cut you off there, but I want to applaud you. I want to applaud you, and I want to prepare you for tonight being something similar.
1: By all means, all my wife does is cut me off, and then when she does a lot of talking, and then if I talk like one sentence, I'm reminded about how she can't finish a sentence. And then I think to myself, well, she's been talking for the last 7 minutes. Like, is it worth me saying that to her? And I'm getting better. Better at opting out.
0: She's always right.
1: Opt out. Yeah, she's always right, and I've never cut her, and she's never cut me off. But no, back to what I was saying. Last season, it was Miami and it was Buffalo on a Thursday night, and Buffalo came back to win.
0: Yeah.
1: And remember, it's similar to what our last guest Tim Brando said about Friday night football and college football, how there's a ton of eyeballs. Thursday night football in the NFL, particularly earlier in the season, there is a ton of eyeballs. So everybody will be watching tonight, and tomorrow morning, I bet we're all talking about Josh Allen. He is just the best quarterback we have ever seen. Like, I have a feeling this is a Josh Allen night. And it's going to be a get ready tomorrow for the overreaction, the crowning of Josh Allen. Like, this is one of those nights. I feel a huge game coming from Josh Allen tonight.
0: No. I can't. I'm not going to be able to do it. I can't do it. Pete, tonight is the night. And I'm sitting in Detroit, Michigan, and the game is being played in Buffalo. So I have there's no real connection here. We've got a couple of banana bowls.
1: You are in Detroit.
0: Sold out Comerica Park the next two nights in our sport. And I'm sitting in Detroit. I'll be with the people in a sports bar somewhere here downtown. The X factor of Jahmyr Gibbs, who is proving still, even after he got paid, who is trying to prove he's the best running back in the National Football League. I don't think the name Jahmyr Gibbs carries the same weight as Bijan Robinson or Jonathan Taylor.
1: And you're right.
0: Saquon Barkley, yeah. Derrick Henry, Christian McCaffrey. Of the six best running backs, I think it's an exclusive six, of the six, I'm putting, and you have to at this point from a money standpoint and statistical standpoint, you've got to put Jahmyr Gibbs in there. His name still does not carry that weight. He has the onus. It's like we say this about Baker a lot. Baker will always be trying to prove, no matter what he does, Baker will always be trying to prove he's a franchise quarterback. I think to some degree, Sam Darnold could win three more Super Bowls, and we'll still have Jets Sam Darnold somewhere in the back of our brain of like, yeah, but what if at some point, like, no, it's not. Sam Darnold's good. Stop saying what if.
1: When's this guy going to start seeing ghosts again?
0: Correct. I think Jahmyr Gibbs having that on his plate, having that in front of him, makes him one of the most electric running back, dangerous, scary running backs in the National Football League. Detroit goes on the road, and here's the deal. They've got a lot more questions in the regular season, especially, than Buffalo does. Detroit, absolutely. Because we've started to try to wager whether or not for Dan Campbell and company, the head coach of the Detroit Lions, whether or not this is the iteration that wins long term. Right? Like, you had the magical postseason run a couple years ago where you were on the doorstep of the Super Bowl. Since then, what have you done for me? 2 years off. Last year, you missed the playoffs altogether. There are questions about Detroit. While everybody else is picking the Buffalo Bills to win the world title, to win the Super Bowl this year, like, oh, they're the hot, sexy team now that the Rams suck after 60 minutes of Australian football. Now that they suck, it must be the Bills that'll win it all. I think Detroit just has so much to prove. And listen to this, Pete. You ready for this? The upcoming schedule for Detroit, and the division looks more open than it did with Green Bay just stinking it up last week, and I have no confidence now in Green Bay. But Detroit, that is, again, context, Green Bay losing to Minnesota in a fourth quarter, they allowed 22 points and fell apart. Detroit's upcoming schedule, they'll go offense onslaught tonight. Then they get the Jets, the Panthers, the Cardinals. We're talking about 4-1, 5-0, A perfect start going to your week 6 bye for Detroit before you face Green Bay at home. I love the Lions. I love the Lions. I'm buying the Lions. The Lions win tonight.
1: Well, I love your confidence, and I do love your Jahmyr Gibbs emphasis, because one of the things that can keep Josh Allen off the field and temper that offense is another 30 carries for Jahmyr Gibbs. And 30 carries for 100, or 29 carries last week for 156 yards. He needs to hang on to the football. That has been an issue for him. He definitely, if my memory serves, he coughed one up last week. And that could, against a team like Buffalo, kill you. But that is a way to sustain drives, to keep Josh Allen off the field, to take the crowd out of the game in Buffalo, which will be out of control tonight. Right, first home game in the brand new stadium.
0: I don't know. They don't like the stadium. They don't like their stadium.
1: Oh, come on, Mike. Why do we got to wait till Sunday? I just want to watch Josh Allen. Why don't you come over? I'll call the game. You can announce it. I will do it in my room. Come on.
0: Can I give you this, Pete? And I'm not trying to dilute.
1: I'm not playing good touch, bad touch again. No. Just watching the game.
0: I'm not going to dilute the Buffalo Bills offense, because I think that Josh Allen could throw to my grandma and make it work somehow. Everybody's always, oh, Justin Herbert doesn't have the offensive line. And, oh, will Trevor Lawrence have the wide receivers? I don't care who Josh Allen has. The onus is always going to be on him to win. And I think Josh Allen's a guy who can carry that. But listen to the Detroit Lions receiving game. Amon-Ra St. Brown, elite wide receiver. Jameson Williams, certified bona fide wide receiver too. People forget Isaac Tesla came on to the scene last year. The Arkansas guy came onto the scene last year and was impressive as called upon in Detroit. And then your tight end, Sam Laporta, is
1: Don't forget about our big guy.
0: Right, that's a name in the National Football League. If he gets back to his rookie sophomore standard and is in the 600-700-yard range this year, Sam Laporta is still a top 15 tight end in the NFL. And I think today I would put Laporta in the top 15 despite a regression
1: in
0: production. 5
1: catches in the opening week.
0: Right. All right, Buffalo Bills. DJ Moore is 29-year-old DJ Moore is your wide receiver one. He hasn't had 1,000 yards since 2023 with the Chicago Bears. Your wide receiver right now in Buffalo is Khalil Shakir. Okay. Khalil Shakir has never had a 1,000-yard season in the National Football League, never had a 900-yard season. Your wide receiver three, Keon Coleman. And we're still asking for Keon Coleman to be consistent. He, in his 3 years in Buffalo, he's been banged up and never caught for 600 yards. Your tight end, Dalton Kincaid, I think your backup, Dawson Knox, who's still there, those guys are kind of your bell cow, and Kincaid has never caught for 700 yards. There's not a single, there's 1,000-yard guy in Buffalo, and he hasn't had 1,000 yards in going on 4 years now. There's a talent gap between Buffalo and Detroit, and in a weird world that we live in, Detroit's the team with more talent offensively.
1: I agree. I do agree, but as you said, it's all about the quarterback and Josh Allen. And by the way,
0: yeah, okay.
1: Doesn't the name
0: you
1: Dalton
0: got me?
1: Kincaid,
0: he's good, guys. He's good. I thought I could bury it.
1: Doesn't Dalton Kincaid? If somebody told you that Dalton Kincaid had a 4-episode story arc in Melrose Place, you would believe it. That's one of my favorite football names of all time. Dalton Kincaid. Where's the wine and cheese, dude, and the hot chicks? Let's go, Dalton. What kind of car is Dalton driving? You know, his parents, he's born on third base, thought he hit a triple. No, but I am looking forward to tonight's game, and I'm looking forward to a lot of points like you. I think it will be an exciting game, but don't get too carried away, folks. When you see that over and you see 54.5 and you think, man, I think that's too low, keep in mind, these Thursday night games can be sloppy offensively. You usually don't get the fireworks display that you'll get on a Sunday or a Monday night. Keep that in mind. Buyer beware.
0: All right. What if we get a defensive battle? What if we're wrong, huh? Does that ruin your Thursday?
1: No, not at all. It's another perspective. It's another lens that we get to enjoy football through. It's not always going to be, you know, the scoreboards aren't always going to burn out. Like we talked about, the Chicago Bears scoring 59 points in week one against the Carolina Panthers, I think that is a flash in the pan. I do not think that is an every week situation. I don't. And I think we'll find that out when the Bears run in to Brian Flores and the Vikings this weekend.
0: I love the Vikings, man. Kevin O'Connell, death taxes, and Kevin O'Connell winning football games. And his defensive coordinator, Brian Flores, is a big reason why. And as you mentioned, the Bears play the Vikings on Sunday at 1 o'clock. All right, let's do this. There's the transitive property. People love the transitive property in sports. Oh, you're Oklahoma State. Well, if you lost to Tulsa by 14, surely you'll lose to Oregon by 48. Transitive property doesn't work in sports. It's not how we love to use it. You know, comparison is the curator of understanding. But it doesn't work like that. We got a comment in the YouTube chat, the Drake Toll Show on YouTube. You can listen live every day, all day, or Sirius XM Channel 260 in the Westwood One Sports app right here on Westwood One Sports. And B-Dog says, the Lions almost lost to the Saints. The Bills will win. Addie Bates, the notable Saints fan of the Drake Toll Show. Good morning. Good to have you.
2: Good morning.
0: Because the Lions played a close game against the New Orleans Saints, who I think are the second best team in the South behind the Buccaneers, because they lost a close game to the Saints, does that mean the Lions are bad now? That means the Lions must lose to the Bills, right?
2: No. I don't think they're bad. I knew the Saints' defense was going to be pretty solid, and I don't think we knew how good Tyler Shuck was going to be, but I think that, you know, we hear Ravens players, because the Saints are going to be playing the Ravens this weekend, they're like, yo, we got to figure out how to shut down Chris Olave. There were just a couple things in there, I think, just surprised people. The Lions are a good team. When we talked about worst-to-first teams a couple of weeks ago, I had them in there. I said, yeah, this is a team who could win their division, because it's kind of wide open. So I don't think it's going to be a blowout. Not by any means. I think that if you watch the Bills game, there were some things in there, like they were a little sloppier than normal Bills. So I think it's going to be a close game. I think it's going to be a fun game. I'm taking the Bills. I might be the only person. I like the Bills in this game. I have a lot of faith in Josh Allen. You know, his energy, everything I saw from him in week one, I like it more than what I saw from Jared Goff. The Bills defense, if we can just tighten that up a little bit, I think the Bills got it, but it'll be close. I don't think it'll just be a blowout.
0: Pete, follow that up.
1: I love when Addie talks with her hands, man. When Addie gets going with those hands, that's, you know, it is like she feels very strongly about that.
0: Business. Business. Yeah. Yeah, Pete, yeah. Is that the ultimate X factor then? I mean, I'm bringing up wide receivers. I'm bringing up tight ends. I got running backs in the fold here. But and I'm not saying it's wrong. But if there's one quarterback to do it with, it's this guy. Is the ultimate fallback? Yeah, but Josh Allen.
1: Yes, 1,000%. That's why these guys make the money they do. That's why quarterback is the most important position in all of sports, 1,000%. Because when you have the ball left with 90 seconds on the clock and you're down by six, you want Josh Allen with the football. We saw it last week, right, in Houston. Whoever had the ball last was going to win, and it became apparent that it was going to be Josh Allen with the ball last, and Buffalo was going to win.
0: Josh Allen threw for 334 yards and two touchdowns last week in a win for Buffalo over that nasty Houston Texans defense. 36-31 was the final score, and Buffalo is legit. The Lions 31-30 over the Saints in overtime. Jared Goff throwing for 206 yards, a couple of scores as well, but Jahmyr Gibbs was the star of the show with two touchdowns on the ground, 156 rushing yards. 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There's Addy Bates producing. Laura Jimenez runs the board, and the starting quarterback of a top 10 team in a top 10 matchup on Saturday is now doubtful to play. Does this tank America's darling? Next, this is the Drake Toll Show.
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0: Kiffin. And the L stands for loser. Sam Levitt is the starting quarterback for the LSU Tigers. He's this highly touted recruit, because you're all recruits in the offseason via the transfer portal. This highly touted recruit out of Arizona State who decides to take his talents to Baton Rouge. He goes to the bio, and what does that lead to? Well, yesterday it comes down the pipeline, the starting quarterback for the Tigers, who are awaiting their top 10 matchup on Saturday at Ole Miss, the former team that Lane Kiffin coached against Pete Golding, who was Lane Kiffin's defensive coordinator, that quarterback, Sam Levitt. He is doubtful to play. Now, the first thing that comes to mind is, well, what do the LSU Tigers do? Do they turn to their wily young backup quarterback, Pete? His name is?
1: Hassan Longstreet.
0: Or
1: boom,
0: would it be the sophomore, Landon Clark from Elon, who threw for 2,300 yards last year? That's your first question. Where do the LSU Tigers turn? Because their quarterback is not likely to play. And Pete, what are the odds? If a player is doubtful, what are the odds they actually play on a Saturday?
1: Well, officially, it's supposed to be 25%. And the way that the SEC works is you really don't want to screw around for this. As much as we can say, I said screw around with this, as much as we can say it's chump change, but you do get a real fine. You get up to 100 grand slapped. If you are wrong about this, or if you're misleading about this, so it's not something that LSU can necessarily just play with. I do think, you know, if you really drill down now in that game against Louisiana Tech, there was talk of shoulder soreness around Sam Levitt, but what makes this hard to wrap your mind around is he finished the game with 344 passing yards. Now he did. He found himself totally limited in practice yesterday, and it wasn't said why. And so now he's doubtful, and we don't know why. And I don't know if this is a Lane Kiffin thing, right? Like we talked about earlier, like if this is just a little bit of gamesmanship. He certainly would not be the first coach to do this. I mean, Kyle Whittingham comes to mind right away, notorious at Utah, for stuff like this. Bill Belichick in the NFL. But 3 days before he walks back into Oxford, his starting quarterback is doubtful. I mean, come on, man. That's a story. Especially after he finished last game with a clean bill of health, as far as we knew.
0: So, starting quarterback's fine on Saturday. Then, as he's going to his media availability earlier this week, the sports information director who handles the media for players and coaches at LSU pulls him away from the podium. Like, oh, just kidding. He can't talk. Sorry, guys. I know he was scheduled to talk, but Sam Levitt can't talk. And now, middle of the week, he is doubtful for LSU. But what if this is all a part of one big conspiracy theory? You said it, Pete. $50,000, $75,000, $100,000. LSU could be fined if they're lying about their injuries, if they're lying on their injury report. But they don't care. Hell, they'll fire a GA to save that $50,000 and fool Ole Miss. They'll go as far as they want to ensure that there's somebody in the office for the Rebels, some 27-year-old assistant wide receivers coach, some 28-year-old assistant cornerbacks coach who's been fired from three jobs, who's got to go in and now spend the next 3 days not sleeping, Googling, was it Hassan Whiteside, their backup quarterback? Hassan Longstreet, their backup quarterback, or Landon Clark, the kid from Elon. They're going to There will be LSU conversations. Could be, I guess I should say, allegedly. I'm painting a picture where they go in the bunker and say, here's what we do. It's game week. We throw them for a loop by saying that our starting quarterback might not play. We force Ole Miss into a red button press it situation where they have to go all in on figuring out who the hell is going to play quarterback for us and how the hell they're going to play quarterback. And we'll pay the $50,000 if it means that their staff, their team, they lose sleep, they need more prep, they're thrown off even a little bit. This has Lane Kiffin written all over it.
1: Well, it has LSU written all over it. This is not specific to Lane Kiffin. When you look at what Will Wade is doing in their athletic department with the basketball team, Kim Mulkey's no stranger to controversy. They are extremely empowered, the head coaches at LSU. And the backing of the university and the state, specifically Governor Jeff Landry, gives them the, I guess, the power to operate with immunity, pretty much. And they can do things like this and really at a regular institution, you'd get pushback. There'd be consequences. At LSU, this is another day at the office. It's like, okay, will we or won't we have to go to court over this? We don't care. And if this is something that Lane Kiffin feels could increase his chances at winning and he feels it's worth the risk of doing it, I could see them executing a plan like this. At the end of the day, gun to my head, make a decision. I think he probably has got some issues with the shoulder, and they maybe are playing the safe route and listing him as doubtful. Because two things can be true at once. His shoulder can be screwed up just enough to be put on that doubtful list, and Lane Kiffin can have no issue doing that because he knows it could throw Ole Miss for a loop.
0: You know, on the Sam Levitt conversation, and you and I have followed college football, specifically with the Big 12, for the last, you know, pushing 10 years. And in that coverage, we got a front row seat for a couple seasons to Sam Levitt and the Sam Levitt experience. You made a good Levitt, Jordan Tyson, who is now a wide receiver banged up for the Saints, but was one of the best wide receivers in college football at a first-round draft pick. Levitt with Cam Scataboo running behind him. That was a different version of Sam Levitt back in 2024. Last season at Arizona State, Levitt dealt with injury issues, wasn't up to the same snuff, and Arizona State, you know, failed to meet expectations because of such. Now going into LSU, man, I wasn't so confident when the portal opened up. There were two guys, two names that I saw that I thought, man, I've been watching the Big 12 for long enough to not believe all this hype. Brendan Sorsby was one of them, the kid who went to Texas Tech. Watching him at Cincinnati, man, in a DJ Lagway sense. Lagway was that Florida quarterback who's at Baylor now, who was wishy-washy roller coaster at UF. Every third throw, NFL, Sundays, never seen anything like it. The other two passes were to the other team or into the stands. Sorsby had a lot of that. Sam Levitt developed into some of that without Tyson, without Scataboo. Like, man, I'm just not buying, and I think some LSU fans are starting to realize, as Levitt has two touchdowns and four interceptions through two games to the Tigers, I think they're starting to realize Levitt might not be a national championship quarterback.
1: No, he may not be, and unfortunately, part of his skill set moves him to take risks. He can be a bit of a gunslinger. And a lot of times that's bailed a team like Arizona State out of a jam because you need someone to take chances, right? Like, that was the idea, a swashbuckling approach for the Sun Devils when he was playing for Kenny Dillingham there. Now it's a little more game management that he needs to execute and exude at LSU, simply because I push back a little bit on what you're saying. I feel like there is so much talent throughout that offense and roster that they can help buoy Sam Levitt if he just plays the game the right way, right? Simple but not easy. But taking checkdowns, not running the ball out of the pocket when it could be thrown out of bounds for an incompletion. Because what happens when you roll the dice, right? You hear the old school saying, two of the three things that happen when you throw the football, the outcome is bad, especially when you're pushing it. And when you're a quarterback taking the ball outside the pocket, you mentioned DJ Lagway. We saw it week one, and we've seen it already with Sam Levitt. You're prone to coughing the football up, right? Like, quarterbacks getting hit with the football with that arm extended and the ball just hanging out there. That's the kind of stuff that Sam Levitt does. That's the kind of stuff he needs to avoid. That's the kind of stuff that does not make him the prototypical championship quarterback for a team that has this much talent.
0: You're listening to Westwood One Sports and the Westwood One Sports app, talking Sam Levitt, the LSU quarterback, who is now doubtful for this weekend's game against Ole Miss on Saturday, the game of the week in college football. Quickly, Pete, to bookend this, I'm going to give you a list of names here. And listeners, you will have heard most of these. These are the top-end college football quarterbacks. I want you to tell me, you've had a front row seat to Levitt for the last 2 years, I have too. I want you to tell me if you'd take this guy or Sam Levitt. You ready?
1: Oh, yeah, this is great.
0: Darian Mensah, Miami.
1: Mensah.
0: Sam Levitt or Trinidad Chambliss at Ole Miss?
1: Trinidad Chambliss.
0: Arch Manning at Texas, or do you want Sam Levitt?
1: Arch Manning. We just saw Arch. I mean,
0: Josh Hoover. He's stud outside of the slapping thing. Josh Hoover, Indiana or Sam Levitt?
1: I think Josh Hoover is one of the more underrated quarterbacks in America. Josh Hoover.
0: Jaden Maiava, USC.
1: Sam Levitt.
0: All right, C.J. Carr, Notre Dame.
1: Sam Levitt.
0: Gunnar Stockton, Georgia.
1: Sam Levitt.
0: Drew Mestemaker, Oklahoma State.
1: Mestemaker.
0: So what I just did is I took the top eight quarterbacks from CBS Sports Quarterbacks Power Rankings. And you told me that Levitt is still a top five quarterback in college football. You told me that still, based on those names, based on the high end of college football, that Levitt is a top five quarterback. And that if that's the case, then Levitt is national championship caliber. Let's go back to that kind of the opening statement here that there's a very good chance that he's not. Man, Levitt, who's doubtful on Saturday, if you've got Sam Levitt and you're LSU, you have a top five quarterback. We just did that experiment. And if you don't, you're missing a top five quarterback. That's a huge omission.
1: I mean, that's well done, Drake. I got to tip the cap to you. I love exercises like that. And that list, I mean, yeah, I feel like he's definitely better than Mayava. I feel like, who else did we say? C.J. Carr, yeah.
0: Yeah, Stockton.
1: I mean, you can make an argument for all of this, but you ask me, and that's my opinion, yeah.
0: Yep. That's where I think, like, a Kevin Jennings even, right? Or you could get into a Devin Dampier, Bear Bachmeier, Rocco Beck. Like, there are names, Julian Sayin, Mason Heinschel at Pittsburgh, Luke, the Lincoln Keenholes kid at Louisville. There will be names that come up. But right now, Sam Levitt's a top five quarterback in college football, and he might not play for a top 10 team on Saturday. Quickly, another story out of college football before we get back to Thursday night football.
1: Final point on Levitt. I do want to say he's been there before, and that's something that really helps him, right? He played in a Big 12 championship, won it convincingly, almost won, I guess it was, the Peach Bowl, right, against Texas in a college football playoff game.
0: Texas,
1: he's been in the battles, more so than those guys you mentioned outside of Chambliss. All right, go ahead.
0: Well, yeah, in the battles with Jordan Tyson at wide receiver, again, first-round pick to the Saints, and Cam Scadaboo, who's tearing up the NFL. So, I mean, Sam Levitt sans those two guys. I'm still interested to see what that version of Sam Levitt looks like at LSU, and so far it's 2 touchdowns, 4 interceptions. Elsewhere in college football, before we get back to Thursday night, the Lions, the Bills. Tonight, you can hear it right here on Westwood One Sports. Pete, the FBS, Football Bowl Subdivision Oversight Committee, says that Western Michigan beat Michigan. They say that the replay protocols were, quote, not followed by the Big Ten, and had the protocols been followed, the outcome of the game would have been different. Western Michigan beat Michigan, and the oversight committee just told us so. They're the only ones, by the way, with the jurisdiction, you're welcome, to overturn the result. And then they immediately said, but we don't have the authority to overturn the result. Western Michigan is stuck, and Michigan lost a football game that the rules committee of the NCAA is saying, yeah, Michigan lost this game, but we can't do anything about it. This is absurd.
1: It sucks. I mean, if you're Western Michigan, and pardon the comparison, but you feel like Nicole Brown Simpson and Ronald Goldman's family when loses a civil trial to them. And it's like, okay, like, we have the power vested in us to award you $300 million for Mr. Simpson because we believe that he did commit the crime that he was accused of. But good luck getting the money. It's one of those deals. It's like, okay, well, what does that do for me? You telling me that you can overturn it, but you're not going to because you don't have the power. It's like, somebody needs to help me get this money, because without this money, this case and this ruling really does me no good. And I feel like that's what this statement from the oversight committee. By the way, whenever oversight committees get involved, it's enough already. I don't need oversight. It's gone way too far when the oversight crew comes in. Okay? Like, we are at a really bad state of affairs when the oversight guys and gals start to take a look at stuff.
0: Where do they find the people to put on the oversight committee? How does one get that role? What do I have to do to be an oversight committee member?
1: I mean, I'm trying to figure out how they get this committee together over my stepson's clay target shooting team here in North Texas. I have no idea. There's a committee for that. Yeah, I'm like, who are these people? You know? Yeah.
0: That's so Texas. That is so Texas. He's Pete Souza, ESPN play-by-play. Addy Bates produces. Laura Jimenez runs the board. And Jameer Gibbs runs the football. Here's why the Lions will upset the Bills tonight, next on the Drake Toll Show.
2: 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Josh Allen faces Jared Goff. Lions, Bills, Thursday Night Football, Westwood One Sports.
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0: The Detroit Lions, the Buffalo Bills, Highmark Stadium, Buffalo, New York, Thursday night football. The National Football League is back, and these two teams believe they are Super Bowl caliber in 20. You know what I love? You know what I love? Is that we get Super Bowl caliber matchups in the first 2 weeks. College football, you get a couple of these, right? Out of the 100 games in week one, 100 games in week two, maybe two or three, carry like genuine national championship feel. And this is a genuine Super Bowl feel amongst the Lions and the Bills. I don't think anybody would be shocked. Surprised? Sure. But shocked? No. If the Bills and the Lions met in the big game in Los Angeles this year. And man, it's because the Lions have a... Yes, Pete?
1: No, go ahead. Go ahead.
0: All right. I'm excited. Now you have me intrigued. It's because the Lions have a wealth of riches. Dan Campbell at head coach. The Lions have a wealth of riches, especially on the offensive side. Now, did they allow 400 passing yards to Tyler Shuck last week? Absolutely. Does that mean that Josh Allen, who threw for 334 against the stingy Texans defense, does it mean that Josh Allen should have a field night tonight? Oh, you bet. But it should create. It must create. I want it to create a shootout, which in the end would be electric, and the run game of Detroit, the dynamics of Detroit, make

0: En garde!
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3: Unfortunately, guys, there was some stuff that happened.
4: 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Addie, what is this?
3: Breaking news, O.J. Simpson was on trial for murdering someone.
5: Stop it.
4: Okay, we've all been on trial
5: for murdering two people.
3: Yeah, so I think it's okay if we don't have to honor that person.
5: Just to put a bow on this, you're right. You're right, Addie. Like, O.J. was an amazing football player, rushed for 2,000 yards, did so much for Buffalo's organization, but his transgressions chronicled very well, and we even mentioned the civil trial that he lost around this this murder accusation. I don't think you build a whole new, like, statue for O.J. in a new stadium, right? I think you
4: put
5: avoid
4: a plaque
5: that.
4: So that's in why there. Put there a plaque too. Up. Give him a jersey. Was O.J.
3: maybe
4: weird?
3: Like a,
4: yes.
3: Maybe a "Here Lies the Legacy of O.J. Simpson," and it's whenever it started, and then whenever he murdered someone.
4: Tim Stone. Which he was the king of the world. He was an actor. He was in sitcoms. He was in movies.
5: Amazing. Yeah.
4: I mean, this would... You know what? Oh, I don't want to put this up, but this is like one of the Kelce brothers having like a terrible, awful scandal.
3: What?
4: Like this is like he
3: We're
4: was
3: get sued.
4: What? No, if we draw a comparison of lovable media character who's a little weird sometimes, but you're like, oh yeah, it's just he's the guy who was
5: yeah,
4: a great
5: but if
4: football
5: it was,
4: player.
5: If it was honestly, and we can wrap this up because people don't want to hear us talk about OJ. I don't think, but when,
4: I don't know. I think we're drawing emotion out of people, Pete.
6: We do not care
5: when you. When you talk about the Kelce brothers, like Travis Kelce was nowhere near as good as O.J. Simpson. That's all I wanted to say. Like,
4: difference. That's what I love. Yeah. That's the difference. Yeah. Kelce's
5: the
4: top three tight end all time.
5: Last thing I've been meaning to tell you guys. So you see, I got this White Sox jersey on. But do you want to see why? I'll we'll tell the people why who can't see.
4: Oh, the Pope Leo jersey.
3: Wow.
4: Jersey.
5: So it's got Pope Leo on the back because Pope Leo is a Catholic and he obviously he's a Catholic. He's a White Sox.
4: Hear that? Breaking, Laura, breaking news, please.
5: Pope Leo is a Catholic. But here's the breaking news, and I don't want to, Armin will get on
3: Catholic.
5: Me if I don't. I got to give context to this. So the reason I'm wearing this jersey, my mother, Terry Souza, is very she's a big part of Catholicism around Villanova University. So she met the Pope through his travels before he was the Pope. And so when they went into the conclave, my mom is messaging the Pope because she plays Words with Friends with the Pope. So she says, God bless you. Hold on. She says, God bless you. I'm praying for you. I know like this, the Holy Spirit will help you guys make the right decision. The Pope comes out of the conclave, you know, maybe a day later, messages my mom, thank you for all the prayers, Terry. Looks like I probably won't be playing as much Words with Friends anymore. Yeah, Pope Leo, that's our guy.
3: Can we get him? Can we get him as a guest on the show?
4: There's no way
5: to try.
4: Pete's mom is friends with the Pope.
5: How about that?
4: I can't. Yeah. I can't. We somehow went from O.J. Simpson needs a plaque or something to... It's a
5: That's
4: disgrace.
5: Why I said that. We can't go out like this.
4: Right. It's a disgrace to compare O.J. Simpson to Travis Kelce because O.J. was way better at football. That's why we can't compare the two, because O.J. was such a better athlete. I cannot believe that wow.
5: I'm mentally reading the email from our boss right now about this, like with the bullets of how it went.
4: That's a
5: look
4: tear.
5: At that tears
4: I can't,
5: of joy.
4: It's a tear. I just can't believe your mom plays Words of Friends with the Pope. Yeah, I'll respond Max. To the email. Wow. Oh, wow. Okay. All right. Wow. Final predictions tonight.

0: night. Unrelated, but thank you for wearing the White Sox Pope jersey. I still don't know why. What does it have to do with it? You just wanted to tell that story?
1: Yeah, I mean, I have a White Sox jersey on all morning long, and I'm a Phillies fan, so I needed people to know. It's weird. It's like I'm conflicted whenever I wear this jersey. I can't really wear it on
0: Pope
1: camera.
0: He's a Pope fan first. He's a Pope fan first, and a Phillies fan later. Yes. That's how it is. How does tonight's game, final predictions here at the very end, how does tonight's game go down? Give me a winner.
1: Buffalo by 3. Under 54.5. So I like the Bills and the under. Bills laying 5.5 and the under.
0: That's a Lions cover. Addie, what do you got?
2: You know what? I'm going to hammer the over. Give me the over. I like that. Give me the Bills money line.
0: I think we get the over. Bills, okay, you get an over Bills money line. You're probably getting like a plus 175 parlay.
2: But I'll be happy. That's worth a lot.
0: I've got the 5.5 point underdogs. They win it outright. The Detroit Lions walk into Highmark Stadium, and they say, this is for OJ. And they win.
2: Oh,
0: they win outright. 41-38. We don't know if he did it. We cannot prove that he did it.
2: Right.
0: Nobody
2: can
0: prove it.
2: Right. Okay.
1: Look at
0: the glove didn't fit. The glove did not fit. We have gotten a cease and desist.
3: We're getting canceled.
2: Let's play some trivia.
0: Laura's going to respond to that. I'm going to. Oh, yeah. It's time for Are You Smarter Than Drake Toll? All right. Me versus Pete, huh? Let's do it.
2: All righty. Laura, what is the first category?
4: History.
2: This is one of the questions from my trivia last night. You ready? This person is famous for creating one of the largest empires of the ancient world and remaining undefeated in battle as king.
1: King Tut.
0: Alexander the Great.
2: Alexander the Great. That is the answer. King Tut had malaria. What's the next
0: question? Genghis Khan was in there.
2: Ancient. Next category.
4: Music.
2: Music. Ooh. One of our rejoins is She Drives Me Crazy. Who sings that song?
0: The Cars.
1: Britney Spears. Oh.
0: The Kinks?
1: Britney Spears.
2: No.
1: Crazy.
2: That
1: one. Oh, Fine Young Cannibals.
2: There you go.
0: Wow, okay.
2: I knew Pete would get that.
1: Yeah.
2: All right, next category.
4: Movies.
2: Movies. What movie is the famous quote from? Here it is. You ready? You can't handle the truth.
0: No, A Few Good Men.
1: A Few Good Men.
2: Yeah, Drake got that one. He's first. I think there's a delay in the clean feed, so maybe it was Pete.
0: I'm giving him the devil bird right now on the live stream.
2: Next category.
4: Science.
0: Ooh,
2: she blinded me. All right, here's your question. What do you call the elements, some of them, like helium, neon, argon,
0: basic.
2: Radon? No.
0: Simple? Basic? Oh, radon. No, that's not simple.
2: Krypton.
0: The R elements.
1: Superman?
2: Noble gases, guys, but that was a good one.
0: The noble gases, of course. That's what they called me in high school.
1: Yeah.
2: Final category, what is it?
4: Random.
2: Woo!
0: Random.
2: All right, this was another question from last night. How long is the National Football League's overtime in the regular season?
0: 10 minutes.
1: 10 minutes.
2: Thank God. Well, I was really nervous there. I didn't know if we knew sports.
0: Did you get it right?
2: Of course we did. Final question, was OJ guilty?
0: Oh,
1: yeah.
0: It's a real Sophie's choice here. It's a real Sophie. Civilly, yes, of course. Criminally, that's not for me to decide. A jury of his peers must put him in a room.
2: All right, well,
0: the OJ prank show was guilty of being terrible. So that I can give you. Did you ever watch
2: Bronco.
0: That?
2: That poor Bronco.
1: Oh, man. I don't watch that documentary.
0: It's dark. It was wild.
1: Yeah,
0: I've
1: watched
0: wild.
1: It. Yeah.
0: Ugh. All right, a lot of O.J. Simpson talk today. We'll give you more of that tomorrow. Lions are going to win tonight. Thursday Night Football. You can hear it right here on Westwood One Sports. Pete Souza, ESPN, NBC Sports Play-by-Play, Addie Bates, Laura Jimenez. Thank you to Armin Williams, Colin Jones, Bruce Gilbert, Ryan McGuire, and... Is that it? Did I get the whole list in there? I don't want to get fired. Thank you all for a job. I appreciate that. Tomorrow, 6 a.m. to 9 a.m., we'll see you again. 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
15: 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It's Murph and Marcus on the road, baby. Let's go. Thursday morning in a casino? You can't beat it. God bless America. I believe we are blasting all over Cache Creek Casino Resort, too, interrupting that classic casino mix, that that casino beat that was going on here. They get to hear now the sports leader, KMBR 680 and 104.5, the flagship of the San Francisco 49ers, and that's why we're here, celebrating the partnership of Cache Creek Casino and the 49ers before the home opener on Sunday. Oh, we got any 49ers fans out there at the tables at 6 a.m.? Give a big cheer. Playing a little slots and Niners. Here we go. But no, we are delighted to be here. Gorgeous place, by the way. Cache Creek Casino. Absolutely spectacular up here in the beautiful wilds of Northern California. Brian Murphy, Marcus Boucher, if you're watching from the slots, those of our regular listeners back in the Bay and streaming us around the world know who we are. But Marcus, we're here, buddy. Happy Cache Creek Casino morning.
16: 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Now, this is a bit of a weird feeling for me because traditionally when I'm in a casino at 6 a.m., it's because I've been up since the night before.
15: Yes.
16: Since about 10, 11, but 6 a.m., bright and early, live and local, beautiful casino we're at this morning.
15: You know, we've taken over. Like I said, we're now on the speakers here at Cache Creek Casino, and I'm thinking, I'm hoping that we're good luck. For the gamblers out there. Everybody's out there looking for a little edge, you know what I mean? They're like, hey, ever since those guys came on the air, I started winning.
16: They're looking for some of that Brian and Bobby magic.
15: So they are. So you listen, hey, man, we're delighted to be here. It's a beautiful place. And guess what? Spoiler alert, we're going to have, wait for it, Hall of Fame linebacker Patrick Willis joining us live here at Cache Creek Casino at 8:50, joined by his comrade in arms, his linebacker duo star buddy, Navarro Bowman. Both here at Cache Creek Casino from 8:50 a.m. to 9:30 a.m. That's it. 8:50 a.m. Don't miss it.
16: Yeah, I mean, I know we are a dynamic duo, and the people are showing up for Murph and Marcus, but Patrick Willis and Navarro Bowman in the same building at the same time, that's going to be awesome.
15: Well, Bowman Willis, Murph Marcus,
16: yeah.
15: Bowman Willis, Murph Marcus.
16: I'd say if I need a goal line stop, I'm probably going Patrick Willis, Navarro Bowman.
15: And meanwhile, Fred Warner and Dre Greenlaw saying, what about us?
16: Yeah,
15: What about
16: us? Don't forget about our dynamic duo.
15: Did I see yesterday Nick Bosa said Dre Greenlaw is the favorite player he ever played with?
16: Ooh, I did not see
15: that
16: quote.
15: That in the cut sheet.
16: It makes sense. The bully is back in the building, and Dre Greenlaw was making an impact week one.
15: Yeah, we're going to do a little radio magic here. Well, why don't you dive into the cut sheet there on the 49ers and find that cut from Nick Bosa, where he does say that Dre Greenlaw is his favorite player he ever played with, because that was a pretty good quote. Listen, the 49ers are back. They were back in our lives yesterday after the incredibly strange start to the season. Oh, we found it. Here it is, Nick Bosa yesterday.
17: It was amazing. Dre's my favorite teammate I've ever played with on the field, so to have him back, it's awesome.
18: Nick, do you instantly feel his energy when you're out on the field with him?
17: Yeah, you just look in his eyes and gets you ready to go.
15: Number one. He's playing with a lot of dudes.
16: Bosa, yeah.
15: Yeah. I wonder if Fred Warner's like, what about me?
16: Yeah, he's like, I've been here the whole time, Nick.
15: What if Marcus was saying things like, Walt is my favorite radio colleague I've ever worked with.
16: Yeah, Copes was my favorite coworker on the morning show this entire time.
15: Hit the chuckle.
16: Yeah,
15: chuckle.
16: Hit the Copes chuckle.
15: Yeah, there you go, man. So listen, they're back in our lives after that strange wild trip down to Australia, which dominated the entire premise of, yeah, here we go.
16: Look at
15: Petaluma, Mike, and
16: course.
15: Amanda. Let's
16: of
15: go.
16: Course.
15: Let's go.
16: Uh-huh.
15: That's varsity behavior.
16: Doesn't
15: right
16: matter
15: there.
16: If varsity it's behavior. Hawaii or Cache Creek Casino.
15: I hope they took in the beauties of Cache Creek Casino last night. Yeah, great spot, right?
16: Nice.
15: Uh-huh.
16: Mm-hmm.
15: Beautiful. In fact, lots of, not only just the incredible gaming options, but some good food options, too, which led to us dining at a Chinese restaurant last night. I want to give the name free plug for the Chinese restaurant. Curls, can you find that, the name of the Chinese restaurant here?
16: Well, myself, you, and John Joe Curley had a succulent Chinese meal last night, Mark.
15: Oh, there you go.
16: That's exactly
15: well,
16: what we
15: Well,
16: had.
15: You got to find that. But it led to kind of probably, you know, it's a very busy show today. We got a lot of great guests coming your way. Like we said, Pat Willis and Navarro Bowman. Heck, you know, John Lynch and others. We'll let Walt tell us in the next segment. But we're always looking for that little early morning digression. And last night, presented with one of those classic social dilemmas, we sat down at a Chinese restaurant right here in Cache Creek Casino. Good food, wonderful service, the whole deal. And she said, would you guys like something to drink? We said, well, of course. We'd like a cold beer with our Chinese food. And she said, what do you want? I said, what else would I order at a Chinese restaurant? What would we all order for a cold beer at a Chinese restaurant? Mike, what would you Qingdao, right? Or Tsingtao, you know, it's Qingdao, T-S-I-N-G-T-A-O. I've been told you say Qingdao, I think, I believe, over Tsingtao, the gringo.
16: Gringo.
15: Way to say
16: gringo.
15: It. Gringo. Right? And well, Marcus, you got it right there? Oh, you said texted it to me?
16: Mm-hmm.
15: Yeah, free plug here. Chang Shu. Chang Shu is the name of the restaurant. Thank you.
19: Is Marcus looks at me. Eating a meal, a succulent Chinese meal.
16: There it is, Walter. Nicely done. Succulent Chinese.
15: It was
16: meal.
15: A succulent it Chinese
16: was.
15: Meal.
16: It was a great meal.
15: Marcus looks at me like, what are you ordering? He goes, I'm getting what everybody gets at a Chinese restaurant. You said,
16: I'm getting a Lucky Buddha.
15: I said, wait, what?
16: I'm a Lucky Buddha guy.
15: I'd never heard of a Lucky Buddha beer.
16: Well, welcome to the world of Lucky Buddha.
15: He looks at me.
16: Which is not only one of my favorite beers, but one of my favorite beer bottles where it looks like you're drinking out of like an Incredible Hulk bottle. It's all green and there's an actual Buddha on the bottle.
15: It's a true story. The beers arrived and they were shaped like Buddha.
16: Mm-hmm.
15: And but I said, well, what is this? What happened to this world I lived in? These things I can rely on in the world. The 49ers on a Sunday, you know? The Giants losing 98 games in a season. These are things I can rely on in a world, you know? And instead, I look across the table and these guys aren't ordering Qingdao's.
16: No.
15: So what did I do? I was adrift. I was like, what? Has the world changed? Am I wrong? What's going on here? So I actually did what most people do in Chinese restaurants when they order beer. I checked ChatGPT.
16: Yeah, that's what most people do.
15: I asked ChatGPT, he said, if you're dining at a Chinese restaurant in California, comma, is it more traditional to order a Qingdao beer or a Lucky Buddha beer? I asked the robot.
16: Yeah, what did the robot say?
15: The robot said, if you're dining at a Chinese restaurant in California, Qingdao is the more traditional and culturally recognizable choice.
16: Ah, tradition. You're a very traditional man, Murph.
15: They said, however, the more modern, novelty-oriented choice, the Lucky Buddha.
16: And that's me. I'm a modern guy, Murph.
15: And novelty-oriented.
16: Yeah, uh-huh.
15: said, here's ChatGPT, my take. If you're going for the classic experience, let's order a Chinese beer with dinner. I'd choose Qingdao. Lucky Buddha is perfectly appropriate, but it's more, quote, that cool beer in a Buddha bottle.
16: See?
20: And that's Murph, I feel what like that is. It's probably that perfectly. AI bullshit.
16: I mean, I might have to take that description, copy and paste it into like my Tinder profile because it describes me perfectly.
15: I'm the kind of guy who would order a cool beer in a Buddha bottle.
16: That's me, dude. And it is a good-looking bottle.
15: I think the answer is we were both right.
16: Yeah.
15: I think we were both right.
16: You can't go wrong.
15: The rare case of Brian and Bobby both being right there.
16: How about that?
15: So anyway, so thanks to Cache Creek Casino for providing the succulent Chinese meal and a little moment of truth. When generations stared at each other across a Chinese restaurant and wondered what beer to order.
16: The battle of the Chinese beer.
15: I stuck with my order and enjoyed my succulent Chinese meal.
16: Great meal.
15: Anyway, good way to start the night. We had a good time. The gaming tables are live here at Cache Creek Casino. And we are here for a fun Thursday of sports talk radio mixed in with a little Chinese restaurant beer talk because we got some big guests coming our way. We have a big pack Thursday. We got the 49ers playing the Dolphins on Sunday. All right. So we got to gear our minds towards that. So why don't we do this? Why don't we be disciplined, stay on the clock for once in our lives? And welcome everybody to Cache Creek Casino. It is Murph and Marcus, Brian Murphy, Marcus Boucher from The Sports Leader, formerly known as KMBR 680-1045. They prefer The Sports Leader now. You know that. You know, the branding has changed.
4: That is true. The Casino Leader.
15: I would say KMBR 680-1045, but everybody else would say The Sports Leader.
4: You would say a lot of things.
15: I'd say give me a Ching Dao. Yeah, that's what I'd say.
4: I'd say serve me up one of those lucky leaders.
15: We are the 49er flagship station. If you're here, you're wondering what the heck we're doing here. We are here to celebrate the start of the 49ers season home opener on Sunday in the partnership with Cache Creek Casino, and we are happy to be here. So we'll say good morning to Walt back in the studio at Daly City on the other side, get our guest list coming our way, and get going on a Cache Creek Casino Murph and Marcus Thursday on The Sports Leader.
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2: That's Rodriguez today. Frame for his return.
5: Not exactly sure, but it's going to be some time, close to 10 weeks.
15: That was Kyle Shanahan, head coach of the San Francisco 49ers, talking about the very unfortunate injury to rookie wide receiver Dejon Stribling, who was just getting plus reviews across the board and went down in Australia with what looked like a very just strange and sudden ankle injury. Everybody presumed it could have been his Achilles, ACL. As it turns out, it was bad enough. A deltoid muscle in the ankle, which I ain't no doctor. I don't play one on TV. That's Dr. Boucher right there. He could tell you.
7: No, I can't.
15: The bad news is out for, quote, close to 10 weeks, says Kyle Shanahan. So really, this 49ers team is this mix of all this great talent and Super Bowl aspirations and all the great things that they have going for them, mixed with just this unbelievable storyline of injuries that just continues to haunt these guys. And of all the people you don't want to expect to get hurt, the youngest guy on the team, Dejon Stribling. So out for close to 10 weeks. If you want to play that game and look ahead, presuming all the rehab and recovery goes well, he's a young man, you're starting to look into late November, which is, as we addressed yesterday on the show, when the schedule gets really intense. Like, the Niners' first 10 weeks of the schedule is pretty doable. Pretty doable, including teams like the Raiders.
16: Hey, the undefeated
15: Raiders. but it gets real in December with trips to Kansas City, with trips to New York to face John Harbaugh's reborn New York Giants, with the Seahawks coming to town, with the Rams coming to town. So, you know, listen, if he's available and able to produce, then that would be the only good news out of this.
16: Yeah, and that is the slight bit of good news that we have, that he has a chance to come back this season, which is not the case for somebody like Ricky Pearsall, who the 49ers lost before the season even started. But to your point, you look at this wide receiver room, when we talked about the veterans and bringing in Mike Evans, the return of Deebo Samuel, Christian Kirk, who we still haven't seen yet, and he's on the PUP list. So he could be back after week four, around week five as well. Sounds like he's got a chance to maybe get back on the practice field today. But long story short, it's the young guys who are down right now, not the vets in that wide receiver room. So, yeah, this is a devastating injury for Dejon Stribling, a guy that was being force-fed the rock throughout preseason and lined up as the starter ahead of Deebo Samuel week one down in Australia.
15: Yeah.
16: So bad, bad news for Dejon Stribling, but the silver lining is he does have a chance to return at some point this season.
15: Man, you saying Ricky Pearsall just catapulted me. I mean, man, oh, man, they've lost Ricky Pearsall and Dejon Stribling, and yet we still feel great about this team. I mean, that's what's nuts.
16: And,
15: I mean,
16: and you still so believe talent. That this is an offense led by Brock Purdy, Christian McCaffrey, George Kittle, and all the others, and of course Kyle Shanahan, that can still go out there and put up 30 points a game.
15: Mike Evans.
16: Yeah.
15: There you go.
16: I mean, we saw it last year without Brock Purdy, with Mac Jones at quarterback,
15: putting
16: up 30 points with Kendrick Bourne and DeMarcus Robinson and a bunch of cast of characters, Juwan Jennings out there.
15: Kyle Shanahan worth his weight in gold, the way he gets this ball to move down the field. You'd expect he could be able to do the same against the Miami Dolphins this Sunday. Listen, I want to say good morning, everybody. If everybody, you're driving in your car, you're like, wait a minute, they sound a little different. Yeah, we're at Cache Creek Casino. We're here up here at the beautiful Cache Creek Casino celebrating the start of the 49ers season. Cache Creek partners with the 49ers, of course. And we're going to have Patrick Willis and Navarro Bowman here live at 8:50 in the morning. So pretty cool. If you got a chance to swing on by, swing on by. And hey, pull a slot while you're here.
16: Yeah, come cash out at Cache Creek.
15: How many varsity hardos do we have out there right now?
16: You know, I was walking through the lobby today, and I saw some people on the slot machines.
15: I mean, that's right. I mean, you would assume. Right?
16: I saw some people feeling the felt early on this morning.
15: You got to get the felt in the fingertips.
16: You got to feel it.
15: Well, Petaluma Mike and Amanda, who went to Hawaii with us, are here. So don't be afraid. Join them.
16: Oh.
15: How about Curly not setting up chairs for them? They got to sit in the video poker chairs.
16: I know, we got to figure out like a VIP section or something going on around here.
15: Come on, Shep, take care of our people. That's Josh Shepard, the most interesting engineer in the world.
16: That's my guy, Shep.
15: Yes, he is. He's got more stories than you could shake a stick at.
16: Oh man,
15: my God.
16: And you
15: got
16: to shake them out of them.
15: Yeah, yeah, yeah. So anyway, a little bit more on Shanahan and Stribling. Now, there's some criticism. There's some concern. This gets a little gray area here. Stribling was injured, went into the blue tent, came back out to the game, got injured again. Doesn't look good on paper.
16: No.
15: On paper, you're like, wait a minute. He was in the blue tent. He came out. He goes out, gets hurt again. That seems to be on the coaching and medical staff, one would assume. Now, I don't have all the facts of the case. I don't know exactly what was discussed on the sideline between Stribling and Stribling said, no, I'm good. And they did some tests on the sideline. Okay, go back out there. But you do open yourself up for criticism in a situation like this. So Shanahan was asked, did he injure himself worse, cut D, Walt, by going back out after being in the blue tent?
7: With Stribling, he went out of the game twice. Is there a sense that he exacerbated the injury after going back out onto the field?
9: No, just didn't check out as an Achilles, didn't check out as a certain ankle, the stuff that they did. They went through the normal protocols. He was passing them, but then when he ran a certain route, it really showed, the one you guys saw on TV that he collapsed on, and it was going to happen regardless.
15: Okay, it's going to happen regardless. I don't know. It's a gray area.
16: Yeah, and
15: you could,
16: point,
15: you could criticize the team here.
16: It is a bad look, the fact that he was already in the blue tent and then goes back out there and gets injured, but you just heard Kyle say they went through all the protocols. The team doctor obviously gave him the thumbs up and gave him the green light to get back out there. So as a coach, you're Kyle Shanahan. You ask the question, is he ready to go? And they tell you yes, and that's why you put him back on the field.
15: Exactly. And if Stribling says, I can go too. So, yeah, I mean, and he says he made a cut on the field that he didn't is not part of the sideline protocol. So it's football. It's a violent game. It's a game that moves very fast, and they're not quite sure what happens to the human body when it's out there. I mean, heck, Jake Chan just out for the season. We'll get to that in just a second. one more cut from Shanahan after the game or yesterday's press conference in Santa Clara about speaking to Stribling and how the kid's doing. Cut Jay, Walt.
10: Speaking to Stribling, I don't know what time his surgery's at. I know it's only about 12:30. Did you have a chance to speak to Stribling? I don't know what time his surgery was
9: No, I haven't. I just found out he had it today. I knew it was going to...
10: Was he after the game?
9: I think he was down. You know, he was hoping that it wouldn't be as bad as it was, you know, but he had such a good week of practice, had such a good training camp. I know he was just down, and but it'll pass. He'll be back, and he'll be good to go when he gets back.
15: There's Kyle Shanahan. It'll pass. This too shall pass. It's tough, though. It's tough for a kid who was a first-round or second-round draft pick, who was the 49ers' star of the summer.
16: Yep.
15: He was the star of the summer. So a little bit of negative momentum there. Also, Jake Tonjes, the linebacker at Los Gatos High School in California Golden Bear. Last year's hero in Seattle with the touchdown. He turned out to be a very, very nice player for them last year with the Kittle injury. Mm-hmm. Stepped in. Guess what? He, too, cut Seawalt, is out for the year.
11: What about timeline for Jake Tonjes?
9: He's out for the year. Yeah.
11: What was the extent of that?
9: MCL. Needed surgery.
15: Yeah, Kyle's just like, you know, I'm tired of talking about this.
16: Keep
15: by the way,
16: short.
15: I misspoke. I say also out for the year. Stribling not out for the year. He'll be back after close to 10 weeks. So, listen, there's other better stuff to talk about with the 49ers. We just want to get some news out there for you guys. But those were the two big injuries from the Australia game, Dejon Stribling and Jake Tonjes. Now you turn your attention towards Miami on Sunday, beating the Dolphins as 13.5-point favorites.
16: Hashtag fins up.
15: Yeah, well, hashtag fins hopefully down.
16: Fins down.
15: It's a lot of points, man. I jock blogged yesterday from the Cash Creek, from our executive suite.
16: Look at you, Cash Creek.
15: Yeah,
16: got to
15: be a responsible guy. While you guys were playing video poker.
16: Yeah, while I was drinking Lucky Buddhas.
15: I was jock blogging, and I was trying to find, when's the last time the 49ers lost as a big favorite? It's hard to find that, by the way, online. 808-KMBR, finding point spreads in the past where people lost. So the best I could do, and if you find one bigger, let me know. Pause. Anyway.
16: thank you.
15: The best I could find was, ready for this? October 2023 at Cleveland. They were 9.5-point favorites. And then I said in the jock blood, how you doing, Jake Moody?
16: Yeah.
15: What's up?
16: Well, Jake's
15: remember that
16: a cool
15: one?
16: Guy.
15: 1917.
16: Shout out Dejon Love, his favorite 49er kicker.
15: Jake's a cool dude.
16: Yeah, he's a cool
15: It was
16: dude.
15: Brock Purdy's first loss as a starter.
16: Yeah, the mistake by the lake. I remember that.
15: They were 9.5-point favorites on the road.
16: Yeah.
15: On the road,
16: that
15: dude.
16: Was a sloppy game.
15: Yeah, and they lost 19-17. They also were 7-point favorites at home against Arizona in 2024 and lost. But nothing like 13.5, bro. Nothing.
16: That's
15: so this would be a
16: huge
15: big,
16: for an NFL
15: game. This would be a big. So, but basically,
16: college spread.
15: The crux of the jock blog was, you know, don't blow it.
16: Yes.
15: Yeah. Don't
16: take
15: blow
16: care
15: it.
16: Of business. Yeah, yeah, yeah. Don't start looking ahead to your matchup in Week 3 against the Arizona Cardinals. There has been some talk about whether or not this will be a trap game, but you're flying back from Australia. Get the body right and get back to business.
15: Stuff we'll talk about with, well, great all-time linebackers and Hall of Famers like Patrick Willis and Navarro Bowman, which leads to our guest list. Let's go back down to Daly City where Walt is manning the glass. The guest list, of course, sponsored by El Cerrito Honda. More than just a car dealership, we are family. God, the horns sound great. Loud and proud in the ears. How you doing, Walt?
16: What up, Walt?
12: I'm good, boys. How you guys doing this morning?
15: We're great. We're at freaking Cash Creek Casino. It's gorgeous in here, man. Do you like to play the slots, Walt?
12: You know, I do. I'll go hit the penny slots. Actually, my mom is a huge fan of Cash Creek Casino and Resort. So she might actually
15: be
12: out there.
15: She might
12: be looking for you guys.
15: Well, they got buses dropping them off by the loads here. You know what I mean? They take the buses from the barrier are coming up here every 5 minutes.
16: I was getting off the freeway yesterday. I was like, I don't need my GPS anymore. I'll just follow the big Cash Creek bus. I know where that bus is going.
15: These people like to recreate inside the casino.
16: Mm-hmm.
15: They like to have a good time, you know. And who knows? Maybe win a couple bucks, right?
16: Yeah, it's a good place to have a good time.
15: Yeah. So. And well, what would you order? A Qingdao or a Lucky Buddha at a Chinese restaurant?
12: I'll probably go a Lucky Buddha. It's easier for me to say, you know.
15: do you not engage in the Chinese restaurant beer order? Is that what you don't do?
12: No. I mean, I love going to Chinese restaurants and having a beer, but I'm gonna go Lucky Buddha.
15: Okay, man.
16: Yeah,
15: The world changed right in front of me.
16: I'm telling you, Murph, if you're out in Chinatown, you go out to like Lipo Lounge, the entire bar is just decked with empty bottles.
15: And if I order the Qingdao, like the needle goes across the record?
16: Yeah.
15: And it's just quiet in the
16: who
15: bar?
16: Who brought this guy into the bar?
15: When E.F. Hutton talks, everybody listens here. I feel like an old parent and Elvis Presley just came on the Ed Sullivan Show. You know, like the world just changed right in front of me.
16: Yeah,
15: man.
16: What's that guy doing gyrating his hips
15: exactly.
16: up there?
15: Exactly. Uh-huh. Oh, you know that. So it's not what did Marcus learned it.
16: No, dude. I'm an Elvis guy.
15: I was trying to throw that out there.
16: Uh-huh. Look at my hair. Could I not be an Elvis
15: guy? Well, there you go. Well, he's got the hair for sure. What do we got, Walt?
12: All right. So coming up next, we got Coach Ken Show. Ken Niumatalolo is coming up at 6:30.
15: Let's go. Big game against Fresno State Saturday. Let's get into it.
16: Yeah.
12: Then we got Larry Kruger coming up right after that at 6:50, talking some 49ers football and some Diners, maybe.
15: Early Krug. Breakfast with Krug. Pre-7 a.m. Krug. I love it.
16: Diners nightly.
15: Is the pre-7 a.m. crowd ready for the takes of a Kruger?
16: I mean, those are scorching hot takes at 6:50 a.m.
15: It's hot as your coffee.
16: Yeah.
15: Let's go.
12: Or your Bigelow, too. It'll definitely wake you up in the morning. And then we'll go over to the Giants executive show with Zach Manassian stopping by at 7:30.
15: Giants fan 5-1 against the Cardinals this year with that lineup. I don't know. Drew Gilbert, home run in the 10th.
16: Mm-hmm.
15: I mean, my gosh.
16: Tony Vitello.
15: Tony V just won.
16: Hometown revenge.
15: He's like, I don't know about you, but I have a winning record in my hometown.
16: He's like, this team does not intimidate me. I've seen him my entire life.
15: All right, what else, Walt?
12: Then we go from one executive to the other. We go John Lynch at 8 o'clock, 49er executive show downloading.
15: That's huge. That's huge. First John Lynch of the season. Can't wait. 8 a.m. Let's go.
12: And then the big one this morning, I'm so jealous, Patrick Willis and Navarro Bowman stopping by at 8:50. They're going to stick around with you boys for a couple of segments. It's going to be a fun, fun conversation.
15: Fantastic, Walt, fantastic. And at some point, we've got to call in that Giants win.
16: We do.
15: We haven't done that. All right, but Coach Ken is next. San Jose State coming off a win. Fresno State coming in. We love our Thursdays with Coach Ken next on the Sports Leader.
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15: 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Nothing like Coach Ken after a win. I know you're probably already thinking about Fresno State this Saturday, but we want to congratulate you on a win over Cal Poly and welcome you back to Murph and Marcus. How you doing, Coach Ken?
16: Hey, morning, Coach.
6: Morning, guys. Great to always talk to you guys. Thank you.
15: Yeah, that was. I do want to get going on Fresno State because I know that's where your mind is here. But a little bit on that game on Saturday, man, that was a spicy one with Cal Poly. It may be a budding rivalry as they kind of ascend in football a little bit. Tell us about your mindset because you get the win, but probably had some stuff to say to the team about cleaning some stuff up, right, Coach?
6: Well, most definitely. You know, we're grateful for the win. But Coach Skipper there, he's a really good coach. He's done a really good job in the short time at Cal Poly. We had a lot of mistakes, you know, but I don't want to take anything from Cal Poly, too. They played really well, but there's definitely a lot of things that we have to clean up on. We had some foolish penalties, which you can't do if you want to win, you know, win consistently. So there's some stuff that we know on our part that we got to find a way to clean up.
16: Yeah, and Coach, we saw Cal Poly tie up the game 20-20 to start the fourth quarter. So what did you learn from your team seeing them battle through some of that adversity and be able to close out that game in the fourth quarter?
6: Well, it's like you said, I'm grateful that we found a way to win and fight through some adversity. We had some adversity the week prior at Eastern Michigan, and we fought through it. But, you know, it's just there's some things that are self-inflicted that we got to get rid of. You know, and those are the things that are alarming as a coach, you know, the kind of mistakes that are self-inflicted, you know, so we want to make sure that we clean that up. Like you said, I was grateful that our guys found a way to win. We stood together. Luke came back and made some big plays. He had some big stops on defense. The start of the third quarter couldn't have been any worse. We kicked the ball out of bounds, and then they go right down and score. You're grateful to win, and you much rather coach and teach off wins than you do losses, but we have a lot of things that we got to improve on.
15: Yeah, now we turn our mind to Fresno State because this is a traditional rivalry, although now you guys are no longer in the same conference. I mean, I don't know if that matters so much to the kids, does it? I mean, it's a lot of, you know, as we go through all this conference realignment and they leave the Mountain West, they go to the Pac-12. Is there any, I don't know, is there anything lost with them being in a new conference, or does this still feel like a big old honking rivalry like it's always been?
6: Yeah, the rivalry feels the same. You know, we're playing for the Valley Trophy. We want to beat them. They want to beat us. Obviously, we're different conferences, but in today's day and age with the portal and different things, there's a lot of changes. But it's still a rivalry game and a game that we want to win, and our guys are looking forward to it.
16: Coach, beyond the rivalry, what can you tell us about the scouting report you guys have on Fresno State this weekend?
6: Well, I've just been impressed. You know, we played SC, so we know how good USC is. They played them too. And so some of that stuff you take with a grain of salt because we both recognize how elite those guys are. But watching them play against Sac State, really explosive on offense, you know, got big offensive line. Their quarterback, Mandel, is an impressive young man. Really good running backs. Rashawn Lake is a really good running back. Their defense, a lot of guys that come back on defense. And so we're going to have our hands full. They're a talented team. Coach Ants, their head coach, you know, came from USC, been in different places, done a really nice job in his short time there, and he's assembled a really good roster and a really good staff.
15: Ken Niumatalolo is the voice you hear. Coach Ken show every Thursday at this time. San Jose State football, 2-1. You like it. 2 wins in a row, and they take on big rival Fresno State for the Valley Trophy. It is fun. It's funny. I've seen in the past couple years, coaches have had to instruct transfers about the rivalry. Like, I think last year, the UCLA coach wound up, like, showing them a rivalry film about USC, trying to explain the rivalry. Like, that's where... Do you have to explain the importance of the rivalry to some of the new transfers?
6: Well, my first year here, we did that, you know, because it's just like you said, you know, some of the guys didn't really know about it. And so there's some things that you got to, you know, talk about. But we got 100 and, you know, over 100 guys on our team, and 48 of them are new. So half our roster is new. A lot of our kids are from California. A lot of them are from this area, so they recognize the rivalry. Yes, but there is some stuff that you have to talk about just because, like I said, a lot of the guys are new. But our focus is, obviously, we want to do the best we can to beat these guys. But the most important thing, I want to make sure that we're ready to play the football game and that we clean up from the mistakes from last week. Yes, it's a rivalry game, but my biggest focus has been, you know, execution on the field in between the white lines.
15: For sure. And that leads, of course, to, as all things do, quarterbacks. And just the latest on Luke Weaver, seems to be having a great season. I don't know, when you talk about, quote-unquote, things you need to clean up and things like that, do you even kind of bring the tough love to Luke? Because he's playing well. He's putting up numbers, but are you giving him the tough love, or is he... Is he leading the team the way you want?
6: Well, you know, Craig Stutzman, our offensive coordinator, coaches our quarterbacks, done an awesome job with him. But he's an amazing young man. He, like you said, he's done a lot of great things. We didn't start the game off so great last week. We, you know, start off with the strip fumble that Luke got, strip or fumble. But he responded, you know, and he still put up some great numbers. He'll be the first one that can tell you that he can make better decisions. But he's doing a lot of great things. And I think the most important thing about Luke is our kids see his toughness. Our players see it. Our coaches, everyone in our team sees it. And our kids are rallying around his toughness. He's a great young man. He's endearing to other guys on the team. So he's easy to draw people into him. But also on the field, our guys see that he sells out for them. And when you got a quarterback like that, that sells out for you, that does everything, he's an easy guy to follow.
16: Coach, last question for me is just about building on that momentum, back-to-back wins. You guys had your home opener last weekend against Cal Poly. Now, this weekend, the battle for the Valley. What type of environment do you want to see from the San Jose State Spartan crowd?
6: Yeah, we had a good crowd last week. We definitely want to, you know, fill the stadium this week. We're going to need as much support as we can get from our Spartan Nation fans. It's a great environment. It's going to be at night. You know, we're having the blowout, and so hopefully our fans show up for this big game. But we'll definitely need them, you know, to beat a good Fresno State team.
15: Yeah, 8 o'clock kick. Late night in San Jose on Fox Sports 1. So you guys get some national shine and under the lights at CEFCU, good old Spartan Stadium. So, listen, congrats on the win last week. I know your mind is on Fresno State. It's a great rivalry. I just like seeing the two names going against each other, man. A lot of history here. So get back to work, Coach. We appreciate you hopping on with Murph and Marcus, and have fun Saturday night.
16: Yeah, thanks, Coach.
6: Thank you, guys. Always great talking to you guys. Take care.
15: Yeah, Coach Ken. That's a good one, man. San Jose State, Fresno State.
16: The Battle of the Valley.
15: I mean, you know, they're not the major conference team. That's a lot of history between those two schools there, man. I always refer, even before we had Coach Ken, I've always rooted for San Jose State. We made them our, they won the Murph and Mackey for Team of the Year back in that COVID year.
16: Yes,
15: back
16: they did.
15: When Brent Brennan had them going. So, and that's your hometown, buddy.
16: Of course. Shout out to San Jose State Spartans and, of course, legendary quarterback Jeff Garcia.
15: Yeah, buddy. Derek Papa's favorite, right?
16: Yeah, That's Derek Papa's guy.
15: That's a separate text thread.
16: Yeah.
15: We are here.
16: But I also do have some love for the Fresno State Bulldogs.
15: Oh, do you?
16: Shout out my guy Derek Carr.
15: Well, you mean UCLA coach Derek Carr.
16: A guy that lives maybe not too far from here, or maybe grew up not too far from here, Aaron Judge, Linden, California.
15: Oh, hey
16: Fresno
15: now.
16: Fresno State Bulldog.
15: Came up with a little bum leg last night.
16: Yeah, bummer to see him hurt again.
15: I was watching. I went back to my room. I was disciplined. I watched my Sports Center last night. He didn't look too good.
16: Yeah, bad news for the Pinstripes.
15: Uh-oh. He was saying, like, yeah, we're ramping up. We'll be ready by October. Yeah,
16: ice up, son. Ice up.
15: All right. All right. Well, we are at Cache Creek Casino. It's great to be here. It's a beautiful place, man. Come on up and enjoy the great restaurants and the gambling, the gaming, I should say, and the golf course, which I didn't get to play. And everybody tells me is one of the best public golf courses in Northern California, and I didn't get to play it.
16: Petaluma Mike was just telling me it's a beautiful golf course.
15: God, man, it looks lit, too, and I did not get a chance. I'm going to have to return.

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0: celebrating the 49ers home opener Sunday against the Miami Dolphins. 49ers massive favorites, 13.5-point favorites. Can they maintain their focus? Can they overcome the jet lag? Can they overcome injuries to wide receiver Dejon Stribling and tight end Jake Tonjes? All questions to be answered by Early Krug, pre-7 a.m. Krug, coming in hot, Krug. Krug, I like Early Krug. Great to have you on the YouTube stream and Twitch and Twitter and old-fashioned radio. How you doing, brother? Good morning.
1: What's up, Larry?
2: Well, good morning, guys. You know, this is a tad earlier than normal Krug time, for sure. But my wife loved it, man. When I told her, hey, I got a Murph and Marcus hit tomorrow at 6:50 a.m., she's like, good. Good, because she likes to get up at 5. She's like, the earliest. My wife is conked out at about 8:45, you know, at night.
0: Oh, man.
2: She can host. You know, Holler, if you're listening, if these guys don't make it, I mean, my wife is a phone call away. I mean, seriously, I mean, she's up. She's at them. She's a morning person. She's loving that today. So am I.
0: You know what? If she wants to come in for a little hit at some point during this interview, feel free to bring her in. That's awesome. By the way,
2: she knows nothing about sports, and she could probably carry it for about 90 seconds.
0: Is that right? Kruger's wife doesn't have Niner takes? Is that right?
2: None, dude. It's amazing. It's really been the key to the 25 years that we've been married I guess maybe more like 26. But yes, and they people scared me at my wedding reception. Huh. They're like, oh, she's not into sports at all. Like, I don't know if this is going to work out. You know, it was like one of those kinds of things. It's worked out.
1: Larry, you're telling me that there are actual moments in your life where you're not talking 49er football?
2: Exactly. You know, my home is my safe space. You know, it's like I put Marquis Siegel down before I walk through that door.
0: Nice pull. 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All right, here we go. Krug, we haven't talked to you since the win over the Rams, have we? I don't think we have.
2: I don't think so.
0: So we're going to kind of combine. Yeah, I mean, before we get to the Dolphins, give me the Krug download. The biggest storylines that came out of that game for you.
2: Well, I mean, first of all, Brock Purdy. I mean, Brock Purdy was spectacular. All the people that say, well, you know, he could be the 15th best quarterback. He might be mid-pack. It's like, come on, guys. This guy's been to a Super Bowl. He walked off the field twice, a leader against Mahomes. He can process as well as anybody. He's got mobility that's as good as almost anybody. I'll just say this. Fred Warner and Trent Williams, when they talk about Brock Purdy, they talk about him among the greatest in the league right now. And those guys are not stooges. Those guys are not, well, I'm just going to say it for the team. No, that's not the way those guys roll. So, I don't listen to me. Listen to Fred. Listen to Trent. They think Brock's among the best quarterbacks in football right now.
1: Yeah, and it was a
2: but as far as takeaways,
1: offense.
2: Yeah, a quick takeaway. Sorry, Marcus. I mean, just you asked for takeaways. The offensive line and the defensive line. The Niners' offensive interior, which was much ridiculed coming out of Seattle, Brendel, Pooney. Now they've got Connor Colby at left guard. Those guys dominated the Rams' 4-2-5 nickel front defensive tackles. You didn't hear Kobe Turner. You didn't hear any of those names inside. Puna Ford. The Niners' interior won. And then I think Raheem Morris and what has to be the key defensively. I mean, outside of Bosa was spectacular against the run. Warner maybe had one of his great games. But I thought a lot of what Raheem did schematically messed with the Rams.
1: Well, Larry, sticking with the offensive line in the run game that we saw from the 49ers, Kyle Shanahan hit that magic number, 30 carries on the day, 174 total yards. But it was Kalon Black that led the team in carries. And, Larry, you've been talking more about Kalon Black throughout training camp and preseason than anybody else. So what did you think about his usage overall in his 49er debut?
2: Well, Marcus, they trust him. You know, it's like you got to be a trusted agent to carry the rock for the 49ers. And what? How do you get there? You have to be a blocker. You got to block, and you got to block the right guy at the right time. You got to make all the right decisions. It's mostly about pass protection. But yeah, I also think it's also about 450 touches from CMC and Shanahan, and everybody associated with the Niners understands that their best chance to win that sixth Lombardi is to get to the playoffs with a fully healthy and rested CMC. And the way you do that is offload some of that, you know, some of those carries on Jordan James and Kalon Black. And James or Black was the first one up, but you'll see them both over the course of the year. And I think it's, if you're a fantasy owner that owns Christian McCaffrey, you chose the wrong year to invest in Christian McCaffrey because he's going to share time.
0: Ooh, Krug's taking shots at Marcus, now, who drafted Christian McCaffrey.
2: Now, Larry, I didn't know that.
3: What does it mean if I drafted both Christian McCaffrey and Kalon Black? What does that mean if I have the combination?
2: Well, you're like me then. I have Dejon Stribling and DeMarcus Robinson now. So, yes, I mean, in a way you can't lose, but I guess in a way you can't win because you're always going to get kind of half a bite of the apple.
0: There it is, buddy. There it is. You're speaking truths here. Larry Kruger, early Krug. We love it on the UMA guest line. There's so much to get to, dude. I do want to talk about Raheem Morris in your first impressions. Take away from that. Did you feel you learned anything about a Raheem Morris defense in week one?
2: Well, I mean, you know, Raheem Morris is a guy that is going to, you know, mix it up. I mean, he's not going to do what Robert Saleh did, and nothing against Robert Saleh, but he's going to be much more multiple. So he's going to play, show four man fronts. He's going to walk it into five man fronts. I thought the most interesting part about the game against the Rams was that he found a way to do everything that you needed to do. Like we talked about it last week at Almanac. It's like, how are the Niners going to get sacks? Well, they didn't get any. How are the Niners going to get pressures? Well, they got 14 pressures and 8 quarterback hits, and they did it without blitzing. He only sent 5 rushers 3 times on the day. So, you know, it's a combination of, you know, sometimes he's sending Upton Stout, and sometimes he's walking into 5-man fronts, and sometimes he's – I thought Jaden Duggar and Keon White were key to his plan. I mean, Keon White is so versatile. He can play any spot. And then Jaden Duggar, you know, he's a second level defender at linebacker, but then he walks up into the, you know, to an edge rusher position. And then they were stunting off of the loaded fronts. And you were seeing guys like Romello and Jaden Duggar come flying through the A gap untouched. And it was disconcerting for Stafford. And he saw that a few times. And he's a veteran quarterback. That's bad news when you see that if you're a veteran quarterback. And I thought he played a little fast. I thought they sped him up a little bit. So mission accomplished, because you saw the numbers and I did too. Stafford last year against the blitz was like 20 touchdowns, 1 pick or some ridiculous ratio of touchdowns to interceptions. So you couldn't just sit back and blitz him, but you couldn't sit back and just be vanilla either. And I thought Raheem, you know, had a great, I asked Kyle about it yesterday. He said he had a perfect blend of fronts and coverages and he mixed it up just enough.
1: Larry, there were a few moments during the game where it looked like the Rams were having success running the ball against this 49ers defensive line. So after what you saw last week in Australia, are there any concerns about this 49er rush defense, especially with that front seven?
2: Yeah, I mean, it's not as severe as, you know, I mean, I think if you'd asked Raheem, you know, the day before the game, he would tell you, you know, there's going to be some busts. They're going to get some runs. Because you took out Sam O, you took out Alfred Collins, you took out some key run defenders while the team was, you know, basically en route to Australia. So they didn't have a chance to necessarily reload or add anybody or even kind of gear up for it. But, yeah, I mean, that's a little bit of the downside of, you know, playing some games up front, moving some guys around, doing some stunting and twisting. Sometimes you're going to guess wrong and you're going to get gashed. So you're going to have to live with that a little bit. Also, Oso Digizua is a phenomenal pass rusher inside, but you know, you trade a little bit maybe in the run defense. So there is some trade-offs there, but I still expect 49ers to be a pretty, you know, well above average defense against the run. But sometimes you're going to get gashed against the run if you're really involved in your attack on you know, pressing a quarterback and rushing a quarterback.
0: Good stuff. Larry Kruger, early Krug. We love it. Adjusting on a busy Thursday because later today we got Patrick Willis and Navarro Bowman with us live here at Cache Creek Casino Resort. We're excited to be here celebrating the Niner season home opener at Levi's. That's where we're sort of transitioning. Larry, I mean, I guess the storyline is going to be, can you shake off the jet lag? It's going to be probably not an electric atmosphere with the Dolphins, 13.5-point dogs. They don't bring a huge fan base. The Australia trip was so much the focus of the summer. So it feels like there's a potential for a sleepy 49er performance on Sunday. Is that your feeling or no?
2: Well, I'm not in a rush to give those points. And, you know, this was unprecedented travel, right? And so, you know, Shanahan looked a little weary yesterday. Talking to some of the media people that went, they are still not quite feeling themselves, feeling the way they normally feel. So maybe there's some, you know, some, I don't want to say jet lag because it would have been, wouldn't be jet lag. It's just kind of like post international travel fatigue. Shanahan was asked, you know, about reacclimating, and his emphasis and his viewpoint of it was, he felt like the Niners won last week so decisively against the Rams because they were the more focused team. And he kind of said the same thing. He's like, if we can bring that focus to this game, you know, against the Dolphins, that's going to be our key. I think we talked about it, guys, a few weeks ago. Like, what would be the impact of Kyle's accident and all the Ayuk talk and all the Twitter talk and the Jed talk and all that? Well, it was either going to affect them or it wasn't. And my argument was that it wasn't going to affect them because I just didn't see the players being affected by it. And Shanahan said their focus was really, really great. Now, was it because of all that off-field stuff that kind of made them tighten their focus? I don't know. I mean, we'd have to go player by player and ask him. But I think he's hitting on it. I think if they come in focused on their game plan and put this Dolphins team away early, it could be a very, you know, it could be half a game where you play an amazing first half and you kind of just play out the second half, you know, because you got a big lead. Or you could give them life and let them get a lead. And now that's a young upstart Dolphin team with the most rookies of anybody in the league, tons of energy. They stayed out here in Napa between the Vegas trip and this game. So they're maybe a little bit more rested and bouncing around. So I think the 49ers get the win. But I think it's a workmanlike win, and I wouldn't want to give those points.
1: Larry, we got the news yesterday from Kyle Shanahan that Dejon Stribling has officially been placed on the IR. He's going to miss the next 10 weeks. So who from the wide receiver room are you looking to step up in his absence?
2: DeMarcus Robinson. In fact, I picked him up in the KMBR Fantasy League because I have Stribling, and I'm like, what am I going to do with Stribling? So I put Stribling on the IR, and I picked up DeMarcus Robinson. You know, DeMarcus Robinson, I think, is one of the most underrated 49ers. Him and Brock have a tremendous rapport. You're going to see DeMarcus Robinson fed the ball, I think, quite a bit. And I don't think he's going to disappoint. I think he's going to have a month-long run here where he's major, major cog, and maybe longer than that. I mean, he was their best receiver in Philadelphia, as you guys, you know, remember, against the Eagles in the playoffs. This guy can do it. He's good in the red zone. He averages like, I think, 15 or 16 yards per reception. So he knows how to get down the field despite he doesn't have great 40 time, you know, timed speed. But some guys can run the deep routes. And you saw it last week. D-Rob on the just kind of like the go slash post, and Purdy hit him in stride. And I think you're going to see Brock take shots against this kind of young, beleaguered Miami secondary. They don't have a killer rush up front. I think it's a 300-yard passing day for Purdy, and I think D-Rob could go for 100.
0: That's you just wishing your fantasy team good stuff. That's all you're doing right there.
2: I got so many receivers, Murph. You know, I've heard your receiver thing is a little thin, so I got receivers just laying around. I don't even know if Robinson's going to get in the lineup on my squad, but if you need him, I'm always a phone call away.
0: I'm here to talk, buddy. I don't know if you're interested in an Isaiah Likely who's off. I know your guys is Colston Loughlin, who put up a goose egg in week one, bro. So You might want to, you know, you and I can talk. Maybe we'll have lunch down at Beverly Hills. We'll talk about it.
2: Yeah, you might. Maybe you should stay with Vele or whoever you have. And
0: oh yeah,
2: yeah, that was a nice pickup, by the way. Vele.
0: Nice pickup.
2: It was. Very
0: I got
2: true.
0: A little crush on the Saints. True. I got a little crush on the Saints. I took them in the points in Detroit and got the win, baby.
2: Do you have Shug?
0: I did. I picked up Shug.
3: Just picked him up, yeah.
0: I dropped Bo Nix, that bum, and picked up Shug. So, yeah, I'm making moves, buddy. And oh, by the way, I'm 1-0. You're 0-1. So let's go. All right.
2: The time of honoring yourself is soon going to be at an end. I think that was what Russell Crowe said in the movie.
0: I'm up against the beast that is Austin Scott, who led the league in scoring last week. But anyway, hey, before we get to go, we got Pat Willis and Navarro Bowman coming here live at 8:50. It's going to be really cool here at Cache Creek Casino Resort. We're very excited to be here. Wide World of Walt is our Wednesday 7:15 burning question segment. You know, it's our hot segment. And he hit us with the Fred Warner. I forget how he set it up, but he wound up asking us, is Fred Warner a top five 49er defensive player of all time? It was a burning question. I'm going to give you a moment to jot some thoughts down here because obviously we start with Ron Lott. He's number one, right? So, and then from there, you know, it becomes, there's Charles. Hall of Famers. There's your Dave Wilcoxes, your Jimmy Johnsons, you know, your Charles Haley, but he was also a Cowboy, you know. I don't know how you factor that in. You know, Fred Dean is a Hall of Famer, but he was also a Charger. I don't know. How's that sorting out? If you're making your list there, buddy, is Fred Warner cracking the top five? Again, this is a pressure-timed question, so you're allowed to sort of amend it down the road, but off the top of your head.
2: Yeah, I mean, the Niners are a team, and you know this really well, Murph, as a former beat writer. There's some great players that maybe just aren't viewed as great players because of whatever, longevity or whatever. Like for me, Eric Wright was one of the great corners that ever played. He was the biggest, fastest, strongest. In 1984, he was dominant. Michael Carter is one of the greatest nose guards that ever played in this game. I'm convinced of that. He's the greatest 3-4 pivot of all time. So, but I got Lott, Haley. You got to put Fred Dean there. Oh my gosh, Fred Dean was so amazing. And then Willis has got to be on there too, right? Yeah, you got to have Willis. Right, Willis, right. The Hall of Famer.
0: But Warner just passed Willis in the tackles. If you're going by something like that,
2: Willis. And Freddie's got a foot. Willis had a foot problem.
0: He did.
2: He's a superstar player, but he got his career was cut short. I got to push the Wilcoxes aside just because Jimmy Johnson's my dad would have had them on the list for sure. But, you know, Charlie Kruger and all these guys. I mean, I can remember as my dad as a kid, you know, talking about a lot of his favorite Niners. But yeah, I think I would. I think I would put Fred in there. I think I'd go Lott, Haley, Fred, Dean, Willis, and then Fred Warner. I like that.
0: Yeah,
2: I like that.
0: It's Fred Warner.
2: Look what happened to the Niner D last year when Fred went out. I mean, the Niner defense was okay after Bosa. The Niner defense was done after Fred left. I mean, Robert Saleh had nothing left at that point. It was like hugely and also hugely impactful losing him. I would say Fred might be the best coverage linebacker maybe ever. I mean, that's kind of a big statement, but I do think that he's as good a coverage linebacker as I've ever seen. And let's be totally honest about this. What he's doing right now is taking his game to the next level. He's literally, I don't know if you caught the audio, but there was an audio clip of him saying, you know, hold him up. And I'm going to come punch that ball out. When you can change possession the way that, like, remember D Ford with his strip sacks. I think he had 8 in 1 year. But once you master the, you know, changing possession, popping that ball out, either interceptions or fumbles, you go to the next level. That's the biggest play you can make. So I think Fred's an ascending player, believe it or not, even at this point in his career.
0: All pro Fred. Love it. We'll talk to Pat Willis and Navarro Bowman about him. He is a hell of a player, 54. So all pro Krug, early Krug, man. I love it. Tell your wife you crushed it. And I know you're a workout fiend. Does this early time set up for you to hit the gym now and just let it loose, buddy?
2: Well, you know what? My wife said I'll make you a scrambled egg. So I'm, you know, I've got, I've accomplished what I've gotten out of the Murph and Marcus segment is I get to go back in the house and eat a scrambled egg.
0: You're not going back to the rack, though, right?
2: No, come on. I said to Curly, are we Opal or are we phone? And he, when he said Opal and camera, I hit the showers. So
0: okay, good man.
2: I'm up.
0: Good man.
2: I'll be probably streaming on YouTube at some point in the next couple hours. And then I'm off to practice. And then I'm back here for Niners Nightly tonight at 6 o'clock. And who knows what after that. So we got a full day today. Full day.
0: Drop the mic. That is an outstanding start to your day. Off you go. Give your wife a kiss on the cheek and tell her thanks for keeping you grounded, buddy.
1: Yeah, enjoy the eggs later.
0: Talk to you down the road, dude.
2: See you guys. Have a great one.
0: The great Larry Krueger early. Give it up. Pat, Mike, and Amanda. There you go. We got our first live applause.
1: The crowd's going wild. The crowd's going crazy. Here at Cash Creek.
0: That was solid. You got to love the grounded foundation of the Krug marriage.
1: Yeah.
0: She's like, I'm just not going there. I'm glad you're up early. I'll make you an egg.
1: And I didn't think Larry Krueger had that discipline to not talk 49er football.
0: He's got takes. He's got takes on, you know, the latest Netflix, Apple, Hulu, you know, streaming. He's got takes on society, on what's going on.
1: Chinese meals.
0: Succulent Chinese. I bet, would order Qingdao over the Lucky Buddha. I bet he would. We'll have to ask him maybe at a later date. All right, we're here at Cash Creek Casino Resort. We do have some hardcore fans already. We love it. God bless them. It's a great setup here. It's one of the best remote setups I've ever had. I've been doing this a while. This is one of the best, if not the best, remote setup we've ever had. So come on out to the Elevate Lounge. Come play some slots. In fact, we have a gamer right in front of us here. She's got her back to us just working the Lightning video slots.
4: Ooh,
0: right there.
4: Jackpot.
0: Let's root for her. Should we get a can we turn the camera and watch her play?
1: Yeah.
0: I don't know. She's not even listening. She's just playing.
1: No, she's in the zone.
0: She's focused.
1: Oh, she's trying to win some money.
0: If the 49ers can be that focused Sunday, they will take care of the Miami Dolphins.
1: That's it. I need Kyle Shanahan to lock in on the Dolphins.
0: All right.
1: This lady on the slot machine.
0: We got to call in a Giants win on the other side and then get ready for, of course, Zach Manassian, the executive show, then John Lynch at 8 a.m. and then Pat Willis and Navarro Bowman live here at Cash Creek Casino Resort. We are pumped to be here. It's awesome. Celebrating the 49ers home opener Sunday at Levi's Stadium. Of course, the partnership with Cash Creek and the 49ers is thriving on the sports leader.
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20: Kuno delivers. Driven to right field. McCray's back. Over. And he's got it. And that's the ball game. Well, we can all breathe a sigh of relief. The Giants finally get the final out of the game. And they come to St. Louis. Battle hard today. And they win this game in extra innings. 6-5 over the Cardinals.
21: Wow. Never had a doubt.
20: No. Oh, no. Who was worried?
22: Glenn Kiper and John Miller on the call. Good morning, everybody, from Cash Creek Casino Resort. Murph and Marcus, Brian Murphy, Marcus Boucher. We got fans, and they're getting Pat Willis jerseys. How about that? How good is that? And a Navarro Bowman jersey. How about that? That's awesome. So come on up to the Elevate Lounge. This is one of our best remote setups ever. I got to give it up. This thing is it's gorgeous. A listener did come in and say, you know, you have broadcast around Hawaiian sunrises, too.
1: Yeah, so. That is true.
22: You know.
1: But as far as inside broadcasts go, this is pristine,
22: yes.
1: My friend.
22: Yes. In terms of dome broadcast, this is number one. Yeah, right. There we go.
1: It's cool to be broadcasting from a casino because we all know when you step foot in a casino, you kind of lose track of the clock and what time it is. It doesn't even feel like it's 7:15 in the morning.
22: Come on, man. We're
1: like
22: alive and well.
1: 7:15 at night.
22: Our lady, I presume she won. She left the Lightning video poker there.
1: Oh, go cash that check.
22: And then let's be honest, I'm going to start knocking the Hawaii broadcast. Sometimes the breeze blows the papers off the table. You know what I mean? So there's none of that here.
1: Yeah.
22: You know, we're climate controlled.
1: Yeah, but don't forget about that wild boar sausage.
22: Oh.
1: That was good.
22: Okay. Then Cash Creek Casino Resort. Where's the wild boar sausage omelet?
1: We got to go back to the Chinese restaurant.
22: All right. Yeah, and order I'll wash it down with a Qingdao. Anyway, just a little bit on the Giants. Obviously, we're 49ers. We already talked to Larry Kruger this morning. We're going to talk to John Lynch at 8 a.m. We're going to talk to Patrick Willis and Navarro Bowman live here at Cash Creek Casino Resort. So, obviously, Niners on our mind. They're 1-0 going against the Miami Dolphins. But we do have a baseball team we broadcast. And they did win a game yesterday. Marcus, shout out win number 64.
1: Murph, we're getting closer and closer to win number 69.
22: Well, they got to win 5 of the last 9, 6 against the Dodgers. Okay.
1: Bring them on.
22: Well, hey, man, the Dodgers are. Blake Snell left last night with a groin injury, bro.
1: Ooh.
22: Yeah. And Shohei's all banged up, and Edwin Diaz is not anywhere to be seen. So, Dodgers look a little fragile. So, who knows what the Giants could do to them. But they did smack around the St. Louis Cardinals this year. Inexplicably, they own the Cardinals all with these kids. They took 2 out of 3. It was a crazy game yesterday. They should have had this one. They were up 3. If you missed it, they're up 3-0. And they were going to get out of an inning routinely, a ground ball to short. I was actually watching everything. Christian Kosh just chucked it away. It was like, bro, what are we doing here? I mean, 14U travel ball, it would be a bad play. So, I mean, it was just, I don't know, he had a brain freeze or whatever. He just lost the grip on the ball.
1: The yips.
22: Cardinals wind up. Yeah, I've said it to you.
1: Yeah, we've talked about it with
22: Listen, we love Tat Duffy, but he's not your shortstop.
1: Yeah, and look, I get it. Nobody wants to talk about Willie Adames right now because he's injured and shut down for the season, but we have talked about the Giants playing better baseball recently, and we've gotten a lot of texts saying, oh, is it a coincidence that they're playing better without Willie Adames? I'm not taking Christian Kosh at shortstop over Willie Adames.
22: No, bro, no. So anyway, they wind up coughing, and listen, I'm a Dylan Smith guy. Dylan, I love you. I support you. You've blown 5 saves now, bro, in a short period of time. I mean, maybe you're not the ninth inning guy. Maybe you're not the ninth inning guy, right?
1: And so, as we've talked about all season long, maybe the Giants just simply don't have a ninth inning guy.
22: I mean, dude. Mm-hmm. And we got to go back to the interview with Buster Posey in May, and I'm sorry. We won that argument. He tried to defiantly say to us, no, man, we did it the right way. No, you didn't.
1: You probably wanted Edwin Diaz, didn't you, Murph?
22: No, no. Anyway, the point is, Drew Gilbert hits a homer in the 10th, and they win the game.
1: Chili Goobert saves the day.
22: So, Walt Shane Robinson's flip phone still works, and he still calls Rob Manfred. And Manfred said, why are you guys still playing? He said, don't worry about it, Commish. Put it in the books. San Francisco Giants 6, St. Louis Cardinals 5.
2: Beautiful baseball. Beautiful baseball.
3: Oh, yes. Beautiful. Oh, that's beautiful.
4: I want to say something to the fans. You guys need to get loud.
23: Make some noise for Tony's first.
24: Cholo mentality, yeah. You know, gun home.
25: God didn't put a spirit of fear in me.
26: You got to get home. You got to get home. It's a grand slam. I can't believe it.
27: I want to be the face of this franchise, and that's something that motivates me every day. And
28: then how would you assess Logan's night overall?
29: Like waffle fries from Chick-fil-A. Really, really good.
30: We're just been told that Ron Wotus, during the lineup cards, was ejected from the game.
22: Easily my favorite in the set, in the package is the Wotus getting tossed at the lineup cards. So good. So good. Can you believe it? This kid now has double-digit bombs. Drew Gilbert, number 10.
31: It's bye-bye, baby.
22: Dude, Drew Gilbert has 10 bombs.
1: I did not put that together.
22: How about that?
1: That's good for Chili Gilbert.
22: And how many at-bats, too? I mean, not necessarily
1: nicely
22: the...
1: Nicely done, and he's the reason, really, why we're playing the win package. And can I just say how great it is that we were able to pack up the win package and bring it on the road, and now it's blasting through the speakers here at Cache Creek Casino Resort.
22: They're hearing, like, why am I hearing Luis Arise telling the fans to get loud
1: maybe
22: here?
1: We should adjust it. Maybe we should play the win package every time we have a winner on the slots.
22: Like, good call.
1: On the slots,
22: call,
1: winner, winner, chicken dinner.
22: Only 326 at bats, 10 bombs.
1: Wow, nicely that? Done. Nicely
22: All
1: done.
22: Right, so there you guys go. Zach Manassian, and then back to the 49ers. John Lynch at 8 a.m. and Patrick Willis and Navarro Bowman at 8:50 live from Cache Creek Casino Resort. Having a good time up here celebrating the 49ers season opener at home Sunday against the Dolphins on the Sports Leader.
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22: All right, let's get into it. Obviously, 49er football on our mind. John Lynch at 8 a.m. Patrick Willis, Navarro Bowman at 8:50. 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And hey, congrats on a series win in St. Louis. How you doing?
1: Hey, morning, Zach.
2: Hey, guys. I'm doing well. I'll have to hang out to listen to 49ers football. Sounds exciting. But doing well, happy with how we played here in St. Louis, and obviously off day today, and we'll get the Dodgers this weekend.
22: Yeah, so much to get to. Do want to start with the big guy, Rafael Devers. Wow, 37 homers, 98 RBIs, one of the best hitters in baseball by any measure from May 1st on. What can you tell us about the injury, how long he was battling it? Was he hiding it from you guys? Is it old school like that? And what's the prognosis?
2: Yeah, I mean, I think Rafi just loves to play. Wanted to play. I think he had talked to our medical group earlier in the year about something bothering him, but just wanted to continue to play through it. You know, finally they got it looked at, saw exactly what it was. Actually, I think Rafi was a little relieved at one point, because he had been dealing with it for a while, and once they said, "Yeah, this is something that we'll have to operate on," we believe, but we can get you back to 100%, and he said, "Okay, I want to continue to play," and so okay, you know, keep going, and he got extremely hot, and finally just got to the point of hey, let us operate on this thing so we can really help you, and should be full go spring training, no issue there, and man, it was just a pleasure to watch. Obviously, just watching him at the plate, I mean, he's shown us that, you know, year in and year out, but some of the things that I was encouraged by was just seeing how supportive he was, you know, going and throwing his arm around Nate Furman and getting intentionally walked and encouraging Bryce Eldridge and things like that. It just really looked like he took to so many of these young guys so well, and guys really responded to him.
1: Yeah, and Zach, I know that this injury surprised a lot of Giants fans, because if you look at Devers' stats over the last couple of months, he's been one of the hottest hitters in baseball. So a bit of a surprise to see him shut down for the season. But what can you tell us about his season in 2026? That obviously had the slow start. What do you think was one of the keys for Rafael Devers turning his season around and showing up and being that dude that you guys traded for last year?
2: Yeah, it's probably never one thing. I don't know if it's still a little bit of a comfort zone. I think Rafi has always shown that he kind of gets hot later as the season starts, and it's something we'll continue to look at really with our entire group, is how do we get guys hot right out of the gate. I think Rafi's continued to develop relationships with people in the organization, and people really starting to get through to him, and it's a huge credit to Rafi and just being open minded and continuing to work, and then something clicks. So, and I've always kind of heard this with offensive players, sometimes as the weather heats up, they heat up, and I don't know about our temperature in San Francisco, but as the summer months started to hit, you know, it was obviously a blast watching Rafi. So, but no major concerns with the injury. You know, my guess is it's something he's dealt with not only this year, but in the past. And he just loves to play and wanted to play through it for his teammates, and um, And but hopefully we can get it fixed. He'll be 100% going into spring training. He can have a relatively normal off season, and we see more of this with, you know, him and Bryce kind of anchoring the middle of the lineup for years to come.
22: Yeah, by the way, how'd the front office react to the 461-foot nuke from Bryce Eldridge?
2: Well, I was there. I don't know if I can say what I said on the radio, but it was impressive. I've seen a lot of games at that stadium, having been in the NL Central. I don't know if I've seen a left-handed hitter hit a ball there. You know, the McGuire homers and Pujols homers, pretty majestic, but it was pretty impressive. I saw Bryce had a quote. Yeah, that I knew I got that one as good as anyone I've gotten all year. So just an exciting year for him and what he's done as a 21-year-old. And, you know, it's another player just to call out. You know, look, I think Bryce wouldn't be surprised to hear me say this. When he was in the minor leagues, you're watching Bryce play. It's a little bit of holding your breath when the ball comes his way. And now I think we're all very comfortable watching him there over at first base. It's just a huge credit to him and his aptitude and his work ethic, and just a lot of people who put in a lot of time, like Ron Washington. I know Will Clark's worked with him, Ron Wotus, so many different people in our minor league system. But obviously Bryce deserves so much credit because he's taken so much pride and worked so hard, you know, to be a first baseman that those other infielders can rely on.
1: Zach, to your point, we have talked to you about Bryce Eldridge being one of the best power-hitting prospects in baseball over the last couple of years, but we have seen that development defensively. But still, only being 21 years old, how much untapped potential do you think there still is for Bryce Eldridge?
2: Yeah, a lot. I think he'll continue. The one of the great things about Bryce is he'll continue to challenge himself. And he's vocal about wanting to be the face of the franchise, about wanting to be that guy that players look to, that fans look to. And so I don't know if anyone's expectations for Bryce are higher than his own, and we welcome that. And I think, you know, draft, develop the player, they get to the big leagues. I think our fans really gravitate to those players. They've heard a lot about him as a prospect. Now they see some of those things working at the major league level, and I really believe this is just the start for him as he enters what hopefully is a great career.
22: There's so many interesting young players you guys are playing right now. The one I want to focus on is Jonah Cox. We all see it. We see the bunts. We see the power. We see the defense. We see the steals. I guess just what is the front office thinking about him for 2027? Is he putting his name in ink for 2027, or does he have more to prove?
2: I think we're always going to want to challenge some of these guys to prove more, but man, he is really making a strong statement. He is so dynamic. I think there's times when I've been talking to you guys about how we need to be more athletic and how we need to have better defense. And, you know, I think we've talked about pitching and defense, and sometimes it's easy to get away from it as soon as you have an offensive matchup that you like. And we need to stay disciplined as a front office with that. And Jonah's someone who is just so impactful on the game in so many different ways. So he's certainly done everything he can do, you know, to take it from pencil to ink. And none of us are disappointed. It's, you know, really exciting and encouraging. And yeah, Murph, like you said, he drops the 400-foot homer in the same game. And we just haven't had those types of athletes in a while. So, you know, to watch him doing this is really encouraging.
1: Drew Gilbert is another one of those young players that looks like he continues to get better and better as the season goes on. Hit his 10th home run of the season yesterday in the win over the St. Louis Cardinals. So what has the organization seen from Drew Gilbert when it comes to his growth and development this season?
2: Yeah, Marcus, I think you hit the nail on the head. He just continues to get better. I think these are some of the intangibles that our amateur group saw when he was a college player. Some of the things that Tony believed in when he was writing his name in the lineup early in the year is Drew's got high aptitude. He's a great worker. You know, the more he sees, the better he's going to get. And Drew, talking to Drew, he's a really great honest self-evaluator. He talked about defensively some of the strides he's made from early in the year to now. You know, he's talked about handling right-handed pitching and why he thinks he's been good at that. And he still has more he wants to do. You know, he wants to be a base stealer. He wants to be known as an elite defender in the outfielder. But I think the overwhelming feel you get from Drew and why he's finding a way, why he's still getting the better, it's still getting better, is he's just so competitive. And we need that. We want that fight. I think, look, you know, it's been a very painful season for all of us. And, you know, it'd be easy for some guys to pack it in, but I think we've all been a little refreshed by how competitive these guys have played the last month or so. And I think Drew's right there with the best of them as far as what he brings. And, you know, 10th inning, it's 110 degrees. He's getting it at bat and, you know, he's ready to go, jumps on a first pitch breaking ball. So it's really encouraging to see. And we just need more of it. And just keep going, keep getting better, and can't have too many good players.
22: Yeah, it's fun to talk about these guys. I'm going to go right to the not fun part, and I know it's been a sensitive topic with all the interviews we've done all year, and that's the bullpen.
2: Yeah,
22: and I know we've talked to you about it, and everybody gets upset. We talked to Buster about it. Everybody gets upset. Everybody's upset. Everybody's upset about the bullpen.
2: Yeah.
22: So I guess the best way to ask about it is, because I'm a Dylan Smith guy, but he blew his fifth save yesterday. I'm like, okay, so he's not the eighth inning guy.
2: Yeah.
22: You know, and I'm Carson Seymour continues to frustrate me with his walks. He drives me nuts. Trent Harris, maybe surging up a little bit. So just, I guess the best way I can ask the question is, are you guys finding anything down the stretch from your bullpen that you can take into 27?
2: I think maybe someone got me with a voodoo doll, because since our last conversation, I've had a month-long cough, so I'm going to be careful how I answer this about our bullpen. I think we're seeing bits and pieces of where certain pitchers could be helpful. To say one of these guys is going to be the ninth inning, I think that would be asking a ton. I feel like the ninth inning is something we definitely need to resolve. And for a lot of our fans, I think that goes without saying. They know that, and it's been a huge issue. You know, bullpens, it can be a fickle thing. You know, one year you're really good, one year you're bad. But I think having a consistent presence, and some of these guys, maybe their role in the bullpen,

0: En garde!
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2: You can remedy and continue to challenge them and see how they respond. I think there's been instances where they've responded really well, but obviously, you know, not what we've needed to be the team that we want to be and that we think we can be.
3: Last couple minutes here with Giants GM Zach Manassian on the Giants Executive Show, sponsored by Redwood Credit Union, for you, for community, for 75 years. And Zach, last question for me is just a check-in on Tony V, because the lineups that he's putting together are a lot different than the lineup that he drew up for opening day. So how would you say Tony Vitello has handled some of the challenges, the changes to the roster, and some of the adversity that he's gone through in his first year?
2: Yeah, I think... Look, he's been very easy to work with for us. I mean, we're on, what, player 67? So I think he actually tries to make it easy on us and never really expresses probably how big of a challenge it has been for him. I think as the roster has changed, I think we've seen Tony change per the roster, which I think has been great. It's a little different composition. And he probably feels a little more comfortable, you know, changes day to day, making changes within the game. And I really think he's leveraged the roster as well as he can the last month or so. So, you know, it's been fun to watch. And, I feel like there's probably this happy medium as an organization that we can find. You know, there's guys like Bryce Eldridge and Rafi that you're going to want a healthy Willie, a healthy Chappie that you're going to want out there a ton, but also giving Tony that flexibility with different positions to, hey, depending on who the starter is, you know, we might be able to go with this player or that player, or in game, you know, the team goes to the bullpen and we can counter and create a better matchup, or, you know, we can pinch run or have a decent replacement. So I think it's the type of roster he's working with now where there's some pieces that work really well off of each other. And, you know, hopefully we can combine that with some of these core players and just have a much better team because we need to. We need to get a lot better.
4: Last one, Zach. It's kind of a big one, but it's a paperwork one that's going to matter. You guys have 16 players on the 60-day injured list, and this is going to cause a big numbers crunch because you have to put them back on the 40-man roster at the end of the season. I know it gets a little wonky, a little in the weeds, but is it safe to say that there is going to be a numbers crunch that's going to leave some players out in the cold?
2: There'll be some tough decisions, but I've talked to the baseball operations group about it, and I just told them, if we really believe these are difficult decisions, it's because we have talent beyond 40 guys. And if that's the problem, you know, we're happy to deal with that. So, we'll deal with it when that time comes. You know, I feel good and confident that when we make those changes, we'll feel good about the 40-man roster, but, you know, always looking to improve and in any way possible. So, But not as concerned about it, because I think, you know, if it has to do with a depth of talent, that's a good problem to have.
4: Good stuff, Zach. We appreciate you, man. Take care of that cough, although you didn't cough in this thing. Maybe the voodoo doll has been unpinned. Who knows?
2: Yes. Yeah, I needed to talk about the bullpen one time. Release the demons one more time.
4: So. You got to. It's like going on a spiritual quest cleanse the soul there. Yeah, cleanse the soul.
2: I get it. I feel like I've done that post game many times this year. I understand.
4: Hey, listen, we appreciate your good sport hopping on. It's good, you know, and talking about the Giants. Giants fans are passionate. You know it. They want the team to get better. Yep. And listen, hey, they're playing a little bit better, and there's some young players that are flashing. So enjoy Dodger Stadium as much as one can.
2: Yes,
4: there you go.
2: Yeah.
4: Have a good one, Zach. We'll see you around the park next week, all right?
3: Yeah, thanks, Zach.
2: All right, thanks, guys. Take care. Go 49ers.
4: There he is, Zach Manassian, leading to John Lynch. He said, go 49ers. John Lynch, 49er general manager, next, live from Cache Creek Casino Resort, Murph and Marcus on the Sports Leader.
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3: 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Navarro Bowman and Patrick Willis stopping by in person this morning at 8:50. 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
12: Yeah, Mike is as advertised. I mean, it's just awesome to be able to go to him on, you know, I think it was like four crucial plays. I forget how many catches he had, but he kept us out there on the field, got us a good touchdown there in the red zone, and Mike's a competitor. I mean, I think we all know the talent with how big and long he is, but what makes him special is how aggressive he is and how much he wants to fight on game day.
13: One of the many aspects we will talk about with John Lynch in just a minute here. Mike Evans, the veteran and possible future Hall of Famer, making his debut, catching a touchdown, and the 49ers' big win over the Rams, 27-7. We are live, as the man said, from Cache Creek Casino Resort. Shout out the beautiful Elevate Lounge. Shout out Petaluma Mike and Amanda showing up. Our great team over here hooking us up. You guys are awesome. I declared this the best remote setup we've ever had, and then somebody wrote in and said, dude, you've broadcast from Hawaiian sunrises. Yeah, I said, yeah, that's a good point.
14: True.
13: But the best indoor setup we've ever had, for sure. These guys are pros. Great situation here at Cache Creek Casino Resort. God, people just tell me, I blew it not playing the golf course. He says it's fantastic. I totally blew it.
15: Which I'm shocked because you always keep that thing on you, Murph. You got the sticks in the trunk.
13: I do have them.
15: You still didn't play.
13: I'm a worker, Marcus. I had things to do. I had to jock blog. I had to work on. So I gotta put the work in. You got to work. You know what I mean? So what did they say? You got to work hard to play hard. That's what I'm looking for. Yeah. That's what I'm looking for. Anyway, we're getting ready for John Lynch here. Let's talk about it here because after John Lynch, Patrick Willis and Navarro Bowman will be live with us here at Cache Creek Casino Resort.
15: Person.
13: And it's pretty darn awesome. So 49ers have to be feeling great. I mean, John Lynch, everything they built up all summer long worked out. Freaking 100 out of 100, you know, other than the injury to Dejon Stribling, obviously. But listen, from the Rams' perspective, I mean, this happens to every team every week. From the Rams' perspective, they've already lost Myles Garrett.
15: Yes, they did.
13: The Seahawks are without Sam Darnold this week. Heck, Joe Burrow's already saying he's got a tight back going into week two. I mean, so this is part of life in the NFL.
15: Yeah, I mean, we all know the risk it is to play football. It's a grown man sport. It's a battle. It's a war. And that's why for the 49ers coming to the season, we were talking so much about the war of nutrition and whether or not this team could stay healthy. And we saw the plan throughout training camp and preseason. We saw the travel plans. And it seems like everything is working out relatively well so far with the 49ers starting off their season 1-0.
13: We got them, Walt. Is that what you said in my ears? Yes, sir. Ready to go. Let's cue it. The 49er Executive Show starts now.
11: He's humble.
16: I'm so grateful that you became our coach, Tony, and my parents were incredible folks, but I don't know if, you know, anybody had the impact this guy did. Hall of Fame football coach, but even a better person.
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13: All right, awesome. We love the Thursday Executive Show with John Lynch. Always a great conversation. He's sponsored by Supercuts and sponsored by Go Biz. just another day in CA because the future happens in California every single day. John, it is great to have you back, and we are going to hit you with the most important question of all right out of the gate. How you feeling after the flight, my man? Good morning, John.
15: Hey, morning, John.
16: Oh, I feel great. I feel great. You know, a win always helps that. And, you know, just really, really proud of our team and really our entire organization, the way we handled that trip. It was, there's a lot that goes into a trip like that. And I think we handled it really well. And I think we were able to maintain a focus, like a work ethic down there that was really impressive. Our guys, you know, there's something about like getting away in a hotel at the start of a year that I think's good for a team. And you know, I remember back in Tampa, we used to train at University of Tampa. One year, Gruden came in and he says, "We're getting out of here. We're going up to Disney." And we just went an hour away. But like things happen when you do that. You sit down, you have lunch with somebody you probably wouldn't have if you're not away from home. And so I think there's some benefit to it. And then, you know, I also got to say that we had a hell of a time. I mean, the Australian people are incredible. The people in Melbourne are incredible. It's a really cool town. They're big 49er fans, and I think even bigger after we spent a week down there. I think they appreciated that. But the most important thing was going down there playing good football against a really good team. And we did that. And, you know, division wins, I think my old coach Tony Dungy used to say they count double because you give yourself a win and another team a loss. And so it's a good start. And it's on to Miami now. We got to come back and get ready to play our home opener and perform real well, turn the page.
13: Absolutely. Plus trip to Australia all across the board. But the real question is, how long did it take or is it taking for your body to feel right and, by extension, for the 49ers players' bodies to feel right? Because there were skeptics who said, okay, let's see week two how they respond. So how's the bounce back, John?
16: I guess the answer is we'll see, but I can tell you, like, I think having a few extra days certainly helped. You know, I think the only thing I noticed is, like, night one, we got back on Friday, I think, last week. I slept like a baby that night. I think I was, like, 8 till 6. Probably complicated it myself. Linda and I went to see our daughter, who's a soccer player in college, back on the East Coast on Saturday. So we got on a plane, went across the country, watched her play in Maryland on Sunday. So kind of planes, trains, and automobiles, and then flew back here. But like that second night, you know, went to bed fine, but then up in the middle of the night and like wide awake. And so that's probably where you get a little screwed up. And I think some players experience stuff like that. But I think about 3-4 days back, you start feeling normal again. And I think that's where our guys are. We had a good day of practice yesterday. We need to finish this week with good practices. I do think the extra days helped. And our guys are pros. You know, they really are. And I talked about the focus. It's like we're down there in Australia. There's a lot to do, but really they stayed in a hotel. We had some cool spa things set up where they could go and do all the things that we do here in terms of red light therapy and cryo and all these things. And they really hung out there more than any place when they weren't on the practice field. And I think these guys know how to take care of their bodies. And as such, they're all feeling pretty good.
15: Yeah, John, I'd say overall it was a great week for the 49ers organization and a great debut from Raheem Morris, who not only got to skip his 50th birthday because of the travel plans, but then held the Rams to 7 points. And, John, the Rams were the number one offense in the league last year. They were the only team in week one to not score double-digit points. So how impressed were you by Raheem Morris in his D.C. debut?
16: Well, I've known Raheem forever, so I have high expectations for him. But it was certainly a great start. You know, Raheem's got an energy about him. He's got a lot to him in terms of substance, in terms of smarts. You know, I talked to you guys about we were going to have a little more schematic variety than we probably have had in the past. And I think that's a good thing. And then, but then there's always the thing, you know, we don't want to do too much. And so I think he found that right mix. And, you know, Raheem's been with the Rams before. I don't know if that helped, but certainly a good start against a really good and potent offense. We can be better at things, and we're going to have to be moving forward. We know that. Raheem knows that. Our players know that. But, you know, it's pretty fun when you're looking out there and 54 is back out there, 97 is back out there, and then you bring some new guys like Osa. And I'll tell you, the group I was really proud of, the back end, I thought our secondary, that was probably one of the best collective efforts we've had from our secondary in a long time around here. That's where Raheem, you know, cut his teeth as a DB coach. And I think I remember the day he came in here and like Renardo Green, he said, look, you know, I've been watching this guy for the last 48 hours since he knew he was going to take our job. And that guy's going to be a player for us. And like, so I think he put that belief into Renardo and Demo and Siegel, I thought, played extremely well. Stout's a baller. He's been a baller since he got here. Jair Brown, you know, even our backups, Ashton Davis was a big contributor in this game. He won our award for the special teams player of the week. So I thought our back end played well. It was great to see Dre Greenlaw back out there roaming the field. Along with Fred, you know, he held him up while Fred's getting there to punch the ball out. The violence, Dre, and speed that Dre plays with, it's just fun to watch. And so, like I said, a lot to improve on, but there was a lot of fun things to watch.
13: John, is that the best way to describe Raheem Morris's defense differing from Robert Saleh? Is the focus on the defensive backfield? We asked Tim Ryan about it Monday, and he was like, yeah, that's his opinion. Listen, everybody loves Saleh. I mean, he's so hot a candidate, he got hired away as a head coach. But there did seem to be in the summer some talk from the DBs that Raheem was, I don't know, paying more attention to them, and you just went through the description of that. Is that what Raheem is doing differently in the defensive meeting room?
16: Well, I mean, ultimately, you got to do it all. You got to coach all the groups. I do believe that, you know, that's where his expertise lies. And you can always tell with a coach, like, where they, you know, and the great ones can do it all. And I think Raheem has some of that. You know, we also, you know, Raheem brought with him Jerry Gray, who was a teammate of mine my rookie year. Jerry's an old school DB coach, and I think he's been excellent for this group. So sometimes some new energy, new blood. You know, and look, it's one game. We got to keep it going. But, you know, I was so confident in Raheem because, like I said, I experienced. He was the assistant DB coach first for Herm Edwards, then for Mike Tomlin. So I'd been around him, and I know, you know, what he's got in him. And then he's gone out and had all these experiences since I knew him, coached under that, like, Vic Fangio tree, not for Vic himself, but for Brandon Staley, who had coached. So he learned some different things along the way. So we're all a product of our experiences, and his experiences grew. So I think he brought some newness, some freshness, but the foundation's very similar. And yeah, I like, our secondary played great last week. I thought I was really proud of them. Raheem, I think, brings a lot there. But he understands, like we all do, we got to go do it at every level consistently, and that's our charge.
15: John, taking a look at the front seven and the defensive line, it was great to see Nick Bosa back out on the field. You mentioned Osa Odighizuwa making his 49er debut, but we also know that you guys have dealt with a couple injuries over the last couple weeks. You lost Sam Okwuonu before even taking the flight to Australia. Then Alfred Collins goes down in practice in Australia. We know that Mykal Williams is still on the PUP right now. So overall, how are you feeling about the depth on the defensive line, and is that something you need to address?
16: Well, look, anytime you lose players, like Alfred's very central to who we are and who we wanted to be. I think he's going to be a fantastic player. I think a lot of people saw him struggling in the offseason. He came off, you know, a surgery in the offseason and, you know, was kind of getting his legs underneath. But we all saw last year what Alfred can be. So that's a tough loss. I mean, he's a big man in the middle that we were really counting on. Sam O, you guys have seen him over the last, you know, kind of a role player, but has made a lot of plays for us. So those are tough losses to recover from. I was proud of our team and the way they responded. You know, we signed a kid, we poached a kid off Atlanta's practice squad. I've never seen a journey like that. He was in preseason with the Giants. Atlanta signed him to their practice squad. You know, we poached him from Atlanta's practice squad. So he flies New York to Atlanta, Atlanta to San Francisco to come get his physical. Then he gets on San Francisco to Melbourne and meets us down there like on Wednesday of the week. And he played 22 snaps and I thought played pretty well. So, yeah, we're having to piece it together a little. And D-line, it's, you know, it's such a coveted position. A lot of the good ones, most of the good ones are all on teams right now. So that's difficult, but we'll find a way. We did in the game and, you know, we'll continue to try to add when necessary, but we like the group we have, and you know, but like you can't discount the loss of a kid like Alfred Collins and Sam Oh that were important players for us.
14: We've talked defense with John Lynch, who of course is a Hall of Fame defensive player, but there is the other side of the ball, and there's so many different ways to go on offense, but I got to just say one word, Debo. I mean, John, there he is, man. Back to the future we go, and had the big kickoff return, caught a touchdown. I don't think we've talked to you since the whole Debo return, how maybe it was in the works all the while, how you guys are, it was like a poorly kept secret that you guys were going to reunite. Can you just take us on that journey and then seeing him perform in game one?
16: Well, we were hopeful, you know, that We started having discussions with Debo quite a while ago. It took a while because Debo is an excellent player and he wanted to see what opportunities were out there for him. I think what Debo always knew was that here we have a great vision for him. We know him, and that vision was even extended and added to, you know, because we told them up front, we want you to come in, we want you to be our primary kickoff returner. They brought the kickoff back into the game with this dynamic kickoff in the last couple of years. There were 1,100 more returns in football over the last couple of years because of this new rule and the way they're doing the kickoff. And so it's a really important part, and I don't think, like, he's right up there at the top in terms of a kick returner. We saw that come to fruition in the game, you know, to start the second half, he took it out to the 50. You saw him in lining up at receiver. You saw him at running back, and that kind of was the vision that we had for him. I think Kyle and Clay and that offensive staff get very creative in using him, and it was just fun to see him out with his guys. And you know, at the end of the game, I came to the sidelines and I just happened to be standing there, and there all of a sudden it's me, Dre, and Debo. And I said, man, it's nice to have you guys back. And it just feels right that those guys are Niners, and they left for a little bit, but it's good to, and they said it's good to be home, you know. And that was really a cool moment because those guys embody a lot of who we've been as a team, and they make us better, and it's great to have them back.
15: Well, John, it looks like there's going to be more opportunities for Debo Samuel and everybody in that wide receiver room with the news of Dejon Stribling being placed on the IR. What can you tell us about the conversations that you guys have had with Dejon Stribling and the ultimate decision that led to this ankle surgery?
16: You know, it's kind of crushing. Dejon's been tremendous. You guys have all seen it if you came out to training camp. I mean, he's one of our most consistent performers from the jump. He takes his craft incredibly seriously. He's smart, he's a great kid, and he's a really talented player. So to lose him in the first game, really tough. Foot and ankles, you know, there's people who specialize in that, so we got like the best people there are, and you know, on the phone, you know, including folks from our own medical staff, and you know, we came up with a plan on like the best course of action. And unfortunately, he's going to miss some time. He will be back later this season, but he had to take care of that, and so that's a tough loss. There's no discount in it. And you know, earlier in the year, you guys know we lost Ricky Pearsall. Fortunately, we're very deep at wide receiver, and you know, we've seen the emergence of DeMarcus Robinson, who has really stepped up his game, and now there's opportunity for guys like Jacob Cowing and Jordan Watkins and a host of others. We saw what Mike Evans can do. I mean, how cool was that to see him come out and, you know, I'm seeing, you know, a quarter and a half through the game, he tied his record, I think, for personally, like for, he had already had 4 third down conversions. I think he ended up with 5. We saw the fade in the end zone. Mike gives us another element. So, you know, we can get by, but those are really good players, Strib and Ricky, that we're playing without. But fortunately, like I said, we have a deep group, and now there's opportunity for other guys who have a lot of talent to step up, and that's exactly what they have to do, step up.
14: Sort of similar with Jake Tonjes, a question about the depth of the tight end room. Obviously, George Kittle's return was unbelievable, sensational, but he did not have a gigantic game offensively. Now, there were film clips I saw of him blocking beautifully, but I don't know if you can take us through the tight end room, and should we temper our expectations on George's return to prominence because it was such a significant injury?
16: I think it's remarkable he came back so quick. He got himself in a really good position to play. You know, I talked to George, and when you haven't played in a while, like, you know, there's, I don't care how long you've played, there's some transition getting back in the flow. I thought George played fine. We're just so accustomed to him having such an impact on the game that, you know, it wasn't as noticeable. But like you said, Murph, I mean, when you watch deeper, George is always an impact because of the way he blocks. His versatility in his game. You're seeing him doing some of the motions where we're zigging and zagging, and then he's out leading a toss. George is such a talented player. The guy who's really emerged for us, Luke Farrell, in year two, you know, and he had a tremendous training camp. Tonjes is another really good football player, and unfortunate, you know, had to have surgery on his knee, and he'll likely be gone for the season. So that is a significant loss. You know, we're fortunate to have a deep room there, too. Braden Willis had an outstanding camp. Now he gets his opportunity, and we'll go from there.
15: Yeah, and John, it's no question that George Kittle's blocking ability led to the success that you guys had running the ball against the Rams. Got to that magic number of 30 carries for 174 yards. Now, when you look at the box score, I think some 49er fans were surprised to see that Kalon Black actually ended up with more carries than Christian McCaffrey. And John, we've had this conversation throughout the years about how hard it is to take Christian McCaffrey off the field. He led the NFL in touches last year. Was that part of the game plan coming into the season to see what you're having Kalon Black and maybe lighten up the workload a little bit for Christian McCaffrey?
16: Well, I think yes, we wanted to do that, but you have to have the faith and the comfort, and it has to be earned. So Kalon, I think through the way he performed in training camp, him being on his assignments, his ability to pass pro, like Bobby Turner, our running back coach, you're not just getting on the field, and Kalon earned that, as has Jordan James for that matter, and Jordan, you know, just didn't get the opportunities in that game. So when you have options, yeah, to split the carries, it's hard to take Christian off the field. Christian doesn't like coming off the field, but I think it, you know, there's a vision for how we want to do this, and you want to keep people healthy in a game. You want to keep people fresh for a season. And so, you know, there, I promise you, there's going to be games where Christian's right back to having the amount of touches he had last year, but it's just the flow of the game, the way it went. Kalon had a hot hand there. Christian ran it when he had his opportunities extremely well. The name of the game is to win, and running the football was a big part of that win, and we did it very well. I thought our offensive line was tremendous. You know, we had heard so much, and even without Myles Garrett and Aaron Donald, you know, the Rams are a handful. Kobe Turner and Byron Young. I mean, Puna Ford, they got some tough people to move there. I thought our offensive line was fantastic. You know, the run blocking was tremendous. The pocket was as good as I've seen in some time against a really good front. So our offensive line was tremendous in that game, and they opened up those holes, and they allowed Brock to have some time, and then when you allow Brock that, Brock's going to play really well. That's what he does, and I thought he was outstanding as well.
14: It's been great catching up with you, John. I know we're going to let you go. We've had you for a long time. And just some fun ones, though. Just I'm going to let you gloat. You got 30 to – can you stick kicking it to the Rams. Their freaking travel plan, John. They were like, oh, we're smarter. We know. I was like, you know what? That made me like triply happy that you guys just jammed it right into the Rams for their stupid over. We're smarter than you travel plan. So, John, are you going to take the bait and crush the Rams right here?
16: No, I mean, I was on the field before the game, and McVay and I told you guys before we left, the travel plan was not going to win this game. You know, we, like I said, we just tried to do the right thing for our players to put them in the best place, not only for that game, but for the season. So we did our best. They did their best. I think we just played better in that game. And yeah, so.
14: You said you saw McVay on the field, though. Did you guys exchange little one-liners or what?
16: Well, we were joking about, hey, you know, but who had the better travel plans not going to decide this game, you know? Who's going to play better? And so I think that's ultimately, we played better. Our guys were ready. It's always nice beating the Rams. But I do have a lot of respect for them. That's a good team. They'll be there at the end, I promise you.
14: All right, I tried. Also, just a fun one. Did you hear Nick Bosa said yesterday that Dre Greenlaw is his favorite teammate of all time? How does that sound?
16: It sounds great. I love hearing Nick say anything, but like Nick is just so cool, and it was so great seeing him out there. I don't know if you saw the first play of the game when he just destroyed the right tackle on the way to the quarterback. That, you know, right there on that first play, you saw Bosa do that, put heat on Stafford. Quarterbacks feel that, and Fred Warner darn near intercepting it. Fred Warner, passed Patrick Willis for the all-time, tackles leader. And to watch Fred, I mean, he was dominant in that game. I'm Corey's in here, and I was telling Corey, and Corey and I were just lamenting how he wasn't the NFC Defensive Player of the Week. He was all over that field. He was dominant, and that can't ever get old, because I think we see 54 play so well, but his impact, like the way he's perfected this punch, getting the ball out while securing the tackle, his ability all over the field, his leadership. We're so fortunate to have that guy. He's an unbelievable player.
14: And then finally, what was the best part of Australia for you? What was the number one thing that was the best besides the win?
16: the win. But I will tell you, Melbourne, I think the people, they're just really cool people. It's like California vibe with Midwest, niceness. They're just and they're big 49er fans. So it made it cool. The food scene there is tremendous. The coffee, everyone talked a lot about that. That did not disappoint. It was fantastic. They take a lot of pride in it. And most of all, just really good people. Really good people. Yeah.
14: Awesome. Well, welcome back.
16: Get out to Royal Melbourne, the golf course.
14: Are you kidding me?
16: But you I did not play. I didn't have time to play. But on Saturday before the game, I wanted to see it, and had a friend who knows a member there, and we ended up having a good lunch. And on the way, my buddy, a member, had to host us for lunch, and he said, "Now, this guy was Australian," and he said, "Now, are you ready for an Aussie lunch?" And I said, "What's that mean?" And he goes, "Like, Aussies get after it at lunch." So they're long lunches.
14: I got gotcha. You.
16: I said, "Well,
14: gotcha.
16: We have a team meeting in about 4 hours, so I don't have that long."
14: Yeah. Well, in Australia, you got to learn. How to hold it. You got to learn how. You got to be a gentleman after you have your long lunch there. Yeah. Oh, that's awesome. Well, at least you got there. You got to see it, and you got to have a civilized, gentlemanly lunch there with perhaps some liquid refreshment too. So
16: yeah,
14: that's awesome.
16: I got to putt.
14: Okay. Yeah. Well, maybe just something to do on your return trip, because somebody asked Kyle, "Do you want to come back and play?" It was really funny. Kyle's like, "I like the people of Australia."
16: I don't think Kyle left the hotel other than practice. Kyle, he tends to hole up once the season starts.
14: I think his most exotic thing was he took a picture with the house doggy. They had a canine at the hotel, and he took a picture with the
16: Charlie. First thing we saw when we got to that hotel, it's the GM of the hotel's dog, and that dog, it reminded me so much of our dog that we lost last year. So it was cool.
14: Oh man, Yeah, that was a cute little guy there, too. So I think it was a yellow. Was it a golden retriever or a yellow lab? I'm not sure. Yellow lab, maybe.
17: Yellow lab.
14: So. Yeah.
17: Yellow lab.
14: Yeah, yeah. Yeah, it's awesome.
17: 49ers
14: awesome.
17: Go get Charlie all week around the hotel.
14: See? Yeah. Clear eyes, full hearts, can't lose with Charlie the dog, man. So, all right. Great catching up, John. It was awesome. Yeah. And listen, as you said, we'll see how the bodies bounce back on Sunday, and then we'll talk to you next week.
15: Yeah, thanks, John.
17: All right. Thanks, fellas. Bye-bye.
14: Great stuff. John Lynch on the Sports Leader.
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3: All right, we are back live at Cache Creek Casino Resort. Patrick Willis and Navarro Bowman going to join us in the next segment for a good hang as we celebrate the 49ers season opener at home. Home opener, of course, they got the first one down in Australia, got that win. And the home opener Sunday at Levi's in Cache Creek Casino Resort, big partners with the 49ers. We're glad to be here. Great setup. We want to thank the good people here at Cache Creek Casino Resort for the hospitality and the great setup. So thank you, guys. Hopefully we look as good as we feel.
19: Yeah.
3: How do we look? How do we look?
19: I mean, we are on a professional sound stage. We got the bright lights. I think we're looking good, and it's all because of Cache Creek.
3: Can we see Curly and his bad beard? Is he on the screen?
19: Don't want to see the beard.
3: All right. By the way, we have some great listeners who came by, and they're like, guys, they got jerseys. You know, Patrick Willis and Navarro Bowman jerseys. So why wouldn't you come by? Why wouldn't you? Yeah.
19: Swing on by, win some cash, and maybe cash in on a P. Willie jersey.
3: Plus, we got a whole hour of Zach Manassian and John Lynch. It was funny. 530 says, gentlemen, I thought your interviews with both Manassian and Lynch were spot on today. I was like, oh, what a nice text.
19: Huh? Thank you.
3: His next line is, I can't always say that.
19: Huh. Hey, even a blind squirrel finds a nut every once in a while.
3: And he says, seriously, both good listening. I agree. I thought that was great. And it's the kind of free entertainment you get. That's a W. All right. 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Marin Health puts you closer to your best health. World-class care, closer than you think. Why don't we start with, well, thanks to Kyle Chung, the Chunger, for chopping this up here. Are you ready for some Warriors?
19: I am ready
3: for some Warriors. They're creeping back into your consciousness.
19: They are slowly coming back to my neighborhood, Murph.
3: That's right. We're not that far away from them starting training camp and starting their season. After getting destroyed by their fans all summer.
19: Yeah.
3: Find me a happy Warrior fan.
19: Hard to find right now.
3: My God. Jeez, sorry for the four championships. Sorry. Jeez.
19: In case you forgot.
3: Anyway, Draymond Green. He's back. Kind of like Debo and Dre Greenlaw, huh?
19: Day-day.
3: And did Charles Barkley say that this will be his and Ernie Johnson's last season on Inside the NBA?
19: I saw that storyline.
3: I didn't see that.
19: That bums me out.
3: Is that true?
19: Yeah, it's true. Charles said it.
3: Draymond Green reacted. Walt.
20: Charles Barkley announced on the Bill Simmons podcast that this season will be his last on Inside the NBA. Me and Ernie are a package deal, so right now, unless Ernie changes his mind next year, this is my last year, 100%. This isn't our first time hearing Chuck say this is it, but this is definitely our first time hearing Ernie say it. I do not believe Ernie will be back after this year. I think he will call it a quits. He's been at it a long time. He's been at Turner Sports since 1989. I was born in 1990, and you all think I'm old. I have an opportunity to work with Ernie on the set with those guys, and I say this with all due respect because y'all know I rock for this guy. He is the best point guard I've ever played with. That's no disrespect to the great Steph Curry. Ernie Johnson on a set is as incredible as they come. He sees everything. He's like, man, this guy haven't spoke for a while. Let me toss it to him. Man, this conversation is going off the rails a little bit as it can on that show. Let me rein it back in. You can have a producer in your ear, and they're like, Chuck, stop. Like, yo, we got 5 seconds. And somehow Ernie still raps in the time. Like, this guy is amazing. And so, number one, I tip my cap to him headed into his last year. I do think Chuck may be serious this time. When you tie it to Ernie like that, it makes all the more sense.
3: Wow. Well, first of all, all the stuff he's saying about Ernie Johnson is true. I agree. And it makes me think of Mike Kruko.
19: Yeah.
3: You know, we're losing Kruk here. What do we do without these Titans? These guys are the best.
19: Draymond Green literally just said the same thing about Ernie, about how he started at Turner Sports Network at 1989. He was born in 1990. Mike Kruko started broadcasting Giants games in 1990. I was born in 1992.
3: So you're Draymond and Kruk is Ernie.
19: Yeah, and they're both GOATs, both legends.
3: Yeah. I mean, listen, Barkley, of course, there's always this thing called money.
18: Yeah.
21: Or if they offer it to you, you might come back. You know, Steve Kerr, he was thinking about leaving. All of a sudden, they said, here's some money.
19: Yeah, and Charles has said that a few times, but it does feel different that it's tied in now with Ernie.
21: Man, oh, man. I mean, I don't just like there's no replacing Crew. Clearly, there's no replacing the inside the NBA, but these things happen. I mean, you know, I mean, I go back to the, you know, we lost. Obviously, Vince Scully has slipped away, and, you know, go back to the Pat Summerall and John Madden. You know, these are guys that, you know, eventually the world changes.
19: Yeah, and with the eventual departure from Chuck on inside the NBA, is Draymond Green going to be the permanent fill-in? Like, we've seen him on that show a bunch of times. He does have a good back and forth with Shaq and Charles as well, but if maybe Chuck's gone, do they bring in Draymond full-time?
21: Quite possibly. Yeah. Quite possibly. All right, well, Draymond, I had not seen that news, so we'll see. Why'd Barkley say it on Bill Simmons?
19: Huh.
21: You know my thing with Simmons. Although he's now a UCLA football guy.
19: Yeah, and you don't really like that.
21: I'm ambivalent, shall I say.
19: Well, that's because Bill Simmons plays for Bob Chiz. I play for Bob Chiz.
21: We got Purdue Saturday night, 8 o'clock, late kickoff. Kind of like the Dolphins-Niners game. Way too big of a spread, weird game. I don't know. I'm leaving that one alone. You may not hear Brian and Bobby touch that tomorrow.
19: Mm.
21: All right. All right, here we go. This one, George Kittle. Kittle's back, baby. He has a football field in his backyard.
19: Yes, he does.
21: That's what happens when you buy land in Tennessee, folks. You can build a football field in your backyard.
19: That's what happens when you buy land in Tennessee. You have a backyard.
21: That ain't happening in the Bay Area, bro. No. That ain't happening. So, as Jeff Kent said, you people in the Bay Area are so stupid, is what he said. No, we love the Bay Area. We would never leave, right? So, George Kittle talks about a football. It is a 50-foot American flag. Let's take a listen here. Feet. Take a listen here.
22: This time, nothing. This time, I'm trying to remodel my house, and so I was like, anything on my property really is one of my biggest things.
23: Anything on your property that you can spend money on? Like, give us an example.
22: Building a football field at my house, building a workout facility, putting up a 50-foot American flagpole. That's probably my favorite purchase of my property I've made. My wife really likes that one.
23: How big is that flag?
22: Pretty massive.
23: Yeah?
22: Yeah. Right when you pull in, it's just right next to the football field, so it's the only thing you can see.
23: That's got to fire you up.
22: It does. I saw it last night. We have lights pointing up at it. And I was just, I almost got out of the car. I was like, oh, God, it's so beautiful. So that's one of my favorite purchases.
21: Does it get more American than George Kittle having a 50-foot flag over his football field in the backyard?
19: I mean, we had Patrick Bailey with George Washington crossing to Delaware on his headband, and he told us how much he likes America. Turns out George Kittle does as well.
21: As you guys know, America is back at in the Murphy household. I'm rocking it every day. You know, we're back, baby. We're back because my son is out there saluting that flag every day. There we go. And Landon Robinson showing up in his Marine dress blues. So go, George Kittle, go.
19: So does that mean you're going to erect a 50-foot flagpole at the Murphy household?
21: I am. That's it. By the way, in godless Mill Valley, they might come with torches pitchforks and torches.
19: Yeah, be careful.
21: If I put up
19: on
21: the 50-foot American flag.
22: I like them.
21: And I'll be like, you guys remember?
18: Yeah, we do too.
21: See? Even before Declan went to the Naval Academy, I was telling Paley we were all in.
19: They don't call you U.S. Murph for nothing.
21: Very good.
19: Uh-huh.
21: Very
19: shout out to second captain.
21: Give me that again, that Bailey one. That was pretty good. I wasn't going to let Bailey claim America for his own. Here we go.
22: I like America.
18: I'll tell you, sure. We do too.
19: Yeah, you were getting ready to move on. You're like, no, Patrick, we like America too.
21: Yeah, get my hat today, buddy.
19: Run the rock.
21: Let's go. Anyway, Kittle, if you had to send an emissary for the world to represent America, you might send George Kittle.
19: Oh, and he was the perfect guy to go down to Australia. Wish he had a bigger chance to maybe party with the Socceroos down there. He seems like he fits into that Aussie culture perfectly. But yeah, he's American.
21: So George, wave that flag and wave it proud. Wave it high, as the Grateful Dead would say. Wave that flag, U.S. Blues. Let's go. All right.

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0: Sanjay Gupta.
1: Few decades ago, life expectancy in the United States was about average for a wealthy country. Since then, we've slipped toward the bottom, while South Korea has skyrocketed toward the top, gaining almost 8 years of life expectancy since the year 2000. So what are they doing that we are not? Kids grow up eating vegetables, real fresh food, even at school lunch. People stay physically and socially active into old age. One 79-year-old put it like this: "I'm with friends, laughing all day. There is no room for sickness," she said. Koreans also lean hard on preventive care instead of waiting until they're sick. Look, we can't overhaul our healthcare system overnight, but we can borrow some of these habits. One more vegetable, a little bit more movement, and a few more friends. I'm Dr. Sanjay Gupta, helping you live a better life.
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3: Alcindor fires, it bounces off the pallet, and is intercepted by Patrick Willis. Willis makes a move on Hasselbeck. One man to beat. Patrick Willis takes it all the way for a touchdown. 86 yards on the return. First NFL touchdown for last year's NFL Defensive Rookie of the Year.
4: Ryan in a shotgun from the 10-yard line. It is second down. Ryan takes the snap, throws the slant to the left side. It's Russell. Intercepted! The 49ers pick it, and Navarro Bowman is redemption! Navarro Bowman running it all the way for the touchdown! Deflected pass for an interception and runs it 7 miles for a touchdown.
5: Oh, man. Give it up, man. Let's go to Cache Creek Casino Resort. We got an unbelievable panel of talent right here. What if I just said numbers 52 and 53? That's all I would have to say. 49ers fans everywhere know. As we get ready here, Murph and Marcus live from Cache Creek Casino Resort for the 49ers home opener against the Miami Dolphins on Sunday, celebrating the partnership with Cache Creek Casino Resort. We're the two of the all-time greatest 49ers. Everybody give it up for Navarro Bowman and Patrick Willis. We got standing O's, standing ovations in the crowd. I got to start with Navarro, though. First of all, that pick at the stick memory had you were going down memory lane, weren't you? Good morning. How you doing, man?
6: Morning, boys. I was. Good morning to both of you. Yeah, man, that play lives forever in my mind. Pat can kind of talk about it, but, you know, we had a huge play before that, prior to that play, and it didn't go so well for us. So, Atlanta got the ball back, and I remember Pat saying, "Don't worry about it. You good. We're going to get it back." And, that's just the partnership that we had. But God was with us, man, and I was able to make that play. T. Brock, hats off to you for knocking that ball out. But, I was tired at the end.
5: 7 miles, said Ted Robinson. And right next to him, good morning to the Hall of Famer, Patrick Willis, everybody. Pat, he said you remember that play, too. What was your view of the pick at the stick as your buddy ran down the sidelines?
7: Yeah, I just listened to it right now. It just gives me like chills. I remember it like it was yesterday, just thinking, getting the call in. It was all happening so fast. I want to say it was like Max Zero Train. It was. Yep. And like Navarro said, man, T-Brock had a nice breakup, and then Navarro being big play. Navarro, as he is or whatnot, man, made the play, and it's always our job to carry him home. Whoever gets the interception, carry him home, and we was able to do that. So that was a huge play, helped take us to the next round.
5: I was in the crowd that night.
7: Get us to the playoffs, wasn't it?
5: Yeah. I can tell you, man, we were going nuts in the crowd. It was the last night at Candlestick Park, man. It was so emotional. So just great to have you guys. A great way to welcome them. We've been looking forward to this all week long, to have Navarro Bowman and Patrick Willis here celebrating at Cache Creek Casino Resort. There's so many different things we want to talk about, but let's start with your friendship, man. Like, when you guys see, I don't know how much you guys are in touch, maybe a lot, maybe a little. What's it like to be back together, just hanging out on a Thursday morning?
6: Well, the thing about retired NFL athletes, period, you know, you try to find those roads, right, to get back going and find your niche in the outside world. And through all of that, you know, we've still maintained a great relationship. And, you know, social media has everyone keeping up with everyone from afar. And he's always checking in. I'm always checking in on him. But we both understand, you know, the hurdles and the emotion roller coaster that comes after the game, and you know, the support just continues, you know, after the game through me and Pat. So I love him, man, always will, you know, and the things we did on the field just continues to, you know, resonate, you know, as life continues on. So I'm blessed and, you know, truly grateful to have him as a teammate and a brother.
5: Nice words, Pat. Yeah, what do you say about your friendship? What does Navarro mean to you?
7: Yeah, man, Navarro means the world. It's always love. It feels like it was just yesterday. We were roommates 2011, and that was really when it clicked that it was something special there. Even though we come from two different types, and him being from the city and me being from the country, but I remember having that conversation with him that first night in our room, in our dorm and hotel. And it was just one of those things where I felt it. I felt it. I heard it, and I felt it in him. And I knew right then and there that it was going to be something special. And then what we were able to do on the field was phenomenal. To still hear people talk about it 10-plus years later, you know, it's truly amazing. And then, like you said, you know, after you retire, step away from the game, life has its different hurdles. But one thing that's true is when it's real, whether you talk every day or every so often, it feels like it was just yesterday that you had a conversation. So respect what he did for the game, respect being his teammate, one heck of a player.
0: How would you both say that that relationship translated to your play on the field? Like, how much did having one next to each other elevate your own game?
6: Well, I mean, the first thing is team, you know, and when it's team first, you know, you're willing to open up that box and grab whatever you can from one another. And I think when you have that type of relationship, the sky's the limit. And that's the reason we were able to play the way we played. I remember a play where I couldn't see one play, and I'm like, Pat, I can't see. And I think we were in man-to-man, and I'm like, you take the back. I'm just, just going to stay right here in the middle until my vision comes back.
5: Oh,
6: and we actually got through that play, and, you know, it's just one of those things where, you know, it doesn't matter who made it. As long as we were writing on the same page, we were happy for one another.
7: Yeah, just as you say, man, I really enjoyed the team that we had. Phenomenal guys. We didn't do it by ourselves. But, man, when I saw Navarro play, just seeing him play, it was almost like seeing – a mirror image of yourself. And when I say that, like, that's respect to both our games and how we showed up, how we took the field. And one of the things that will always be funny is you'd always hear people say, like, man, I cannot tell you two apart until I see you both standing. You got this one little – Bo is bow-legged, and you got this one little leg, you know, foot kicked out to the side. but I said, I'll just say, man, it was truly an honor and truly a brother when it comes to thinking about him and what it meant to take the field. It's one of those things where, again, like I said, people still talk about it today. And for me, that's huge. It means we left a mark on the game.
5: Oh, you kidding me? I mean, just when we found out we were getting you guys, I was thrilled to death. I mean, we're talking about here a five-time first-team All-Pro Hall of Famer in Patrick Willis. Oh, by the way, Navarro Bowman, four times first-team All-Pro linebacker. My man, these two guys, that's nine first-team All-Pros between these two guys. That just doesn't happen. That just does not happen. That is just absolutely legendary stuff. So congratulations to you guys on that career, man. There's so many different ways we want to go, and we definitely want to talk about the 2026 49ers. So why don't I use that entry to talk about the two guys who are kind of trying to be like you, and that's Fred Warner and Dre Greenlaw. They seem to have a relationship too, and obviously a lot of accolades too for those two guys. So is it kind of funny? Do you guys see a little bit of memory lane when you see these two guys being great friends out there, man, in the linebacker core?
6: Yeah, I definitely do. You know, both guys are very talented, very physical, just different aspects of the game. And, you know, a lot of people have been saying that the game has changed And it has. It's in a modern era where it's more pass heavy. And I think Dre still has that, you know, older football type of game where he wants to get downhill and he wants to diagnose. He wants to make impactful plays in the backfield. Whereas it's kind of changed. Whereas, you know, Fred's excelling, you know, in the passing game a lot more. And I think the having one and two still shows you that the game can be played in both ways, because Dre's definitely having a hell of a career as well. But as you can see, the adjustment is just, you know, more pass heavy, being able to tackle the ball beyond the line of scrimmage, where, you know, we were coached to break offenses, you know, diagnose them fast, you know, try to make impactful plays behind the line of scrimmage. Nowadays, you don't get tackled for losses unless it's a blitz, unless it's an outside backer that's beating his man and getting to the quarterback fast. So it's just different, you know, aspects of the game. But I think those two play the game the right way, play with a lot of passion. I think that's what you see, you know, when you turn on the tape. It's just the passion that they play with. And Fred's energy is galvanizing through all the guys. You can see it. And just him being able to constantly, you know, use the peanut punch over and over and over. And, you know, he can tell you, we didn't even think about that type of stuff when we were playing. It was more of don't miss the tackle. Don't get ran over. Watch the stiff arm. Don't allow a cutback. Whereas it's just, you know, it's changing.
7: No yak yardage.
6: No yak yardage. Yeah, don't give up anything, you know, after guys catch the ball. And it's just been great to see.
5: I want to jump in real quick. That's Navarro Bowman, the voice you're hearing. If you're just tuning in right now here on the UMA guest lines, you're listening to KNBR AM and KNBR FM, San Francisco, the sports leader at Cumulus Media Station. It's Murph and Marcus at Cache Creek Casino Resort. And we have Patrick Willis and Navarro Bowman right here. This is awesome. So great. That was, by the way, spoken like a linebacker's coach, which we'll get back to later in the interview. But Patrick, the way that Fred and Dre are sort of carrying the duo torch that you guys set, what do you see?
7: Yeah, I mean, Navarro hit it on the head as far as, you know, speaking on just the passion that they play with. You know, I've been fortunate to be able to, you know, be up there with those guys, especially this year. I wasn't there per se when they, you know, were the first stint they had, but just seeing them this offseason, see them grind, see them work together and whatnot, it really brought back memories of Navarro and ourselves, you know, putting in the work to be the absolute best. And one of the things, you know, one of the things that I like is that I admire is that they have taken the standard of excellence, that they have taken the standard of linebacker play and raised it, you know, raised it from where we had it. And I think we've done a great job of setting the foundation, setting the standard, and just seeing them excel as they have has been truly remarkable. And, you know, they've been to a Super Bowl. One of the things, you know, as I was just thinking about, you know, Navarro and I, it still lingers in my gut. I still feel it, you know, often, is that, you know, we weren't able to win a championship together, you know, because we played some phenomenal ball, but to win a championship would have been amazing. However, now looking at Dre and Fred back together, they have one more opportunity this season to go get it done. So I'm wishing them all the best.
0: Yeah, and it was great seeing them back together, manning that defense last week against the Rams. Now, Patrick, I do have to bring up the fact that Fred Warner did break your record for most all-time tackles in 49er franchise history. Yes, so what was your reaction to Fred breaking that record, and have you had a chance to reach out to congratulate him?
7: Yeah. You know, it's one of those things that, you know, it's always awesome to, you know, have a record, set a record, but records are made to be broken. You know, it's been, I think this is what, I think he did it in 9 years. You know, I was able to do it in 8, but respect to Fred and what he brought.
5: I'm just going to say right now, he's played 123 games. You only played 112. I just saying. We're dogging Fred Warner now, yeah.
7: No, but
6: that too.
7: But no, it's love. And I did get a chance to, I shot him a text, the day of the game, obviously, and told him congratulations before we took off on the plane. And then actually yesterday after practice, I had a moment to just congratulate him and tell him, you know, keep up the work, you know, keep doing what you're doing.
5: Wait, did you go to Australia?
7: I did.
5: Whoa! We got to see. How you doing?
7: Doing much better today. You know, the last 3 days kind of
6: tired.
7: Yeah, last 3 days kind of jumped on me a little bit.
5: Were you regretting committing to this interview when you were like, man? You're like, dang, 2 days ago, I'm like, I ain't going to Cache Creek, man. I'm staying in bed.
7: Hey, that was me this morning. Like, I was supposed to have gotten up, came up last night or whatnot, but I found myself about 10 o'clock sitting on the couch and feeling that gorilla on me or whatnot. And I was like, you know, maybe I need to try to take a nap. And then I ended up hitting the snooze button for like 5 hours straight.
5: So it's real.
7: It's real.
5: Maybe that's a question. How do you think the 40, like if you have to put on the pads this Sunday the way the 49ers do, it's going to be something they have to overcome. Like, it's a real thing, huh?
7: Yeah. I mean, I feel like, you know, Kyle and those, the training staff have done a phenomenal job with them. And they've done a phenomenal job, you know, going out to Australia and being ready for their game on Sunday. And, you know, they had a couple of days off right after the game, but, you know, they got back at it yesterday, and, you know, I think they're going to be ready. So.
0: Yeah, and you're looking at a 49ers defense that held the Rams only 7 points last week. The Rams were the number one offense in the league last year. They're the only team in week one to not score double-digit points. So, Patrick, I know you were down there on the sideline watching the game. What were your takeaways from seeing that 49er defense with Raheem Morris now taking over as defensive coordinator?
7: Yeah, I mean, shout out to that defense. I mean, they came out and did what they needed to do. Coach Raheem Morris had those guys right. You know, Fred led the defense, but, I mean, they went out and played a complete game. I know there's some plays which they could get back, you know, they did score, but overall, you know, they did what they needed to do to go out and win that game. And, you know, as always, it's not about what you did yesterday. It's about what you done for me today. So looking for a big game out of them this Sunday.
5: Okay, I'm looking at the clock, and we got a lot to get to. We got to talk about Navarro coaching with Jim Harbaugh. We got to talk about Navarro's son. Everybody know, go Google Navarro Bowman Jr., everybody. And then we got to go down memory lane with you guys about some of these great games you guys played in. So what we'll do is we'll take a quick break, get the clock right. We want to thank Navarro Bowman and Patrick Willis. I mean, unbelievable figures in 49ers history who are here at Cache Creek Casino Resort as we get ready for the 49ers season opener Sunday. 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
9: 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Catches it in the end zone. It's a touchdown, 49ers in Australia.
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0: It's the Murph and Marcus Show live from Cache Creek Casino Resort in beautiful Brooks, California. And we are halfway through our two-part interview with Patrick Willis and Navarro Bowman. Bowman's out here bragging about his tackle stats. We'll talk about it next right here on The Sports Leader.
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16: What an incredible treat for us to have two of the greatest 49ers of all time here at Cache Creek Casino Resort. We're lighting up the casino early in the morning, man. Navarro Bowman and Patrick Willis, who are just irreplaceable duo. Fred Warner and Dre Greenlaw trying to be like these guys here. So we have one more segment with you guys. We appreciate you guys hanging out here, getting us ready for the 49ers-Dolphins season opener on Sunday. Navarro, before you go, I want to talk about you coached the linebackers for the L.A. Chargers for Jim Harbaugh, who was such a character for us. You can imagine in the media dealing with Jim. You know, it was always, you never knew what you were going to get. But tell us about him recruiting you. And then eventually you stepped away to be a dad to your son, which we want to talk about, too. So tell us that story.
4: Yeah, you know, I was back east, doing an analyst job at the University of Maryland. And I just knew I wanted to coach in the NFL, but didn't know the avenue to take. Wanted to stay home in Washington, D.C. Tried the Redskins, or the Commanders, I should say. But Jim, man, he reached back out pretty quickly, said, meet me in Vegas. We didn't really have an interview or anything because he knows me. He knows what I'm going to bring. He just wanted to make sure I really wanted to do it and knew what I was getting myself into. And I told him, I just want to service players, give back, everything I have, about the game. He was like, you got the job. You don't need an agent. Talk to the general manager tomorrow. So we got it done, man. And first day, man, was just, open arms. Everyone excited, for me to be there. And my biggest thing was just, was I going to be able to galvanize the guys but still have that respect level as a coach, get you guys to understand this is your job still. But like I said, didn't have a problem with it. The guys embraced me. Still talk to this day. The guys miss having me. It just ain't the same, quote unquote, their words. But I just wanted them to enjoy coming to work. I remember when we used to play, you just wanted to make sure you was doing everything right. You didn't know how the coaches were thinking. Some play with your mind to get you to keep going every single day and not get comfortable. I just wanted guys to just come in and have fun. Enjoy coming to work, knowing that you're blessed to have this opportunity. There's nothing else better in the world to be doing, and just take advantage of it every single day. And, those guys did that. And I had a great time. Coach was great. But you are going to work, man. We were in there from, 5 a.m. to about 9 at night every single day. And I literally was like, whoa. Is this really what I want to do?
16: Yeah.
4: And while doing that, I was getting messages from, the general manager. He would come past my office like, man, your son, Coach Musselman from USC, is like, your son's a pro. He's going to be good in basketball. I'm like, huh? And I'm still watching film on linebackers. But as it's going, I'm sitting there like, man, I can get back to this. I want to go see my son. I want to support him. I want to be able to not have him be distracted and just focus on what he's focused on. And I was just trusting in God that was the right decision. And so far it's been great. He's went out to Turkey, earned a gold medal with the USA team. He's the number one point guard in California, player in California. He's the number 12 player in the country at the point guard position. And he just committed to the University of UConn. So we're blessed, man. And he's a hard worker. I wouldn't ask for any other person to be my son, man. He's a great kid.
16: Now, are you ready for Dan Hurley, though?
4: Yeah.
0: I mean, Jim Harbaugh, Dan Hurley, you know, Dan, he's bringing the tough love. You good with that?
4: You know who his dad is. At the end of the day, man, he, before he made the decision to UConn, he said, Dan reminds him of me.
0: Oh.
4: And, you know, I thought that was an ultimate compliment to just walk into the fire. Like, literally, like, as a 17-year-old to say, I know I need that. He reminds me of my dad. My dad's helped me get this far, and I want that.
0: Patrick, you see his kid, Carl Jr., play?
2: Yeah, I mean, two things as I was just collecting my thoughts. One, shout out to Navarro for being a coach. You know, one of the things I've always said, even during my playing years, is that I respected my coaches, but gosh, man, I don't know how you all spend that the time you all do, you know, coaching. But I'll say this to say that I always knew that Navarro, that would be an avenue that if he wanted to pursue, like, he'd be daggum good at it because he was that on the field. You could hear it. You could see the way he went about practice, games, meetings. And so I know those guys were very fortunate to have him. And then speaking of his son, like it was just yesterday, Louis Jr. was, man, running around my legs, tapping me on the legs, you know, I'm picking him up or whatnot. Literally, like, I mean, me and Bo walking from the facility. I remember, like, it was yesterday, 2014, first year we were in the Levi's Stadium. And I don't know if it was after an event we had, but Louis Jr. always, you know, tied to his hip or whatnot. And, man, we just playing. And then next thing you know, it's like you look up and time has flew by like this. And you see him training as he's going through the years or whatnot, and man, next thing you know, you see him on TV, you know, balling out, and then you seeing all the posts about him, and man, you can't help but smile because one, it's like nephew, and then two, you know, you're always happy for the next man, next kid's success, and then on top of that, just Navarro being my brother, it just runs in the bloodline, and real quick. I didn't know Navarro could ball the way that he could.
0: Okay.
2: Navarro could ball. I remember we was out on the we was in Youngstown, Ohio, for like that little on the East Coast.
4: Service, yeah.
2: Yeah, 2 weeks after on the East Coast, but we had like a little 49er day, and I said 49er day. It was like a charity that we was doing on our off day, and they had some basketballs, and of course, you know, we see basketballs, and we just want to hoop. So we go in there, we start shooting in the gym, and Navarro was like, all right, now he dribbling. I'm like, and of course, we all play basketball a little bit, and Navarro was like, all right, now, hey, I just could hoop a little bit, and you know, of course, in my mind, I'm thinking, like, I could hoop too, whatnot. But then I saw Navarro do something, and then do a little spin or whatnot, as if he was rushing the quarterback, and then do a layup, and I kind of was like, okay, like, he might have a little something, and then all of a sudden, I'm watching a social media podcast, and I see Michael Beasley one time speaking about Navarro being a baller. I see Kevin Durant, and these not just anybody. Like, these are daggum amazing basketball players and whatnot. And then to hear them say that out of their lips, I remember saying to myself, oh, shucks. I guess he could ball. So.
0: It's that D.C. basketball, yeah, man. Yeah, they play in the Capitol. Yeah.
2: So shout out to Junior, man. I can't wait to see him do what he's going to do at the next level. Very focused. Like I said, he got the right people in his corner. And so I know he's going to do some
0: That's
2: great.
0: That's awesome. Uncle Pat's proud. I like it.
5: And that, of course, are the two legendary 49er voices of Patch Wills and Navarro Bowman live on the Murphy Market Show here from the Cache Creek Casino Resort. And it's great seeing this connection and hear stories about Harbaugh and how the 49er family still sticks together. But I wanted to make sure to bring up Alden Smith to you guys, who unfortunately we lost earlier this year. What can you guys tell us about what was it like to play behind Alden, but also your personal relationship with Alden?
4: Man, Alden was a character with the utmost confidence in the world from day one. Like, I remember the first day this dude walked in the room, and he just knew, like, I'm him. Like, and can nobody tell me I'm not? And I'm going to show y'all every single day. And that's the type of guy he was. So, you know, you just knew, like, he had the confidence to be great. You know, one special talent couldn't be blocked to play behind him. I mean, all we had to do was cover for 3 seconds, you know, and the quarterback would get sacked, man. He was definitely a character, man. Truly a great teammate. And, you know, he'll be missed forever.
2: Yeah, man. Alden, like Navarro said, he's RIP. Always love there. But Alden was special, exceptional. I remember just as I would ask Navarro, I'm one of those type of people that I pay attention to everyone's game. And at the end of the day, I can only be the best me I can be. But if there's something I can take from something that I see being done well, then I'm going to do that. And just like Navarro had this heck of a spin move when rushing the quarterback, I always wondered, like, man, how you do it? Same way with Alden. I remember there'd be days we having special teams practice would be going on, and Alden working his hands because, you know, he didn't do special teams. So he's working his hand movements, and I would go to him. I say, Alden, can you teach me how to do that, man, how you work the hands? And after about a minute or so, I would walk away. He said, you got it? I walk away. He said, yeah, I do. I'm like, man, no, I don't. But exceptional guy, and will always he'd be missed.
0: Yeah, well said. Good question, Marcus. I'm glad you guys did that. We only have a few minutes left. I want to go down memory lane. Let's play word association. So I'm just going to throw some teammates' names at you. You guys just say the first thing that comes to mind. And the first one is, Patrick, you go first. Justin Cowboy Smith.
2: God. Dog. man. Animal.
0: Navarro, you're laughing here, man. What's coming to mind here?
4: Clean. He going to keep me clean. I know I'm going to be running all day if Justin Smith is on the field because he's going to draw a double team.
0: What a player, huh? What a player, man. What about the other, maybe the Justin Smith of the offense, Frank Gore, Navarro? Frank Gore. What comes to mind?
4: Fight. Like, you're going to be in for a fight no matter what type of day it is. Because, I mean, I could talk about a story. When we used to do one-on-ones, right? So me, Frank, and Pat, we just go up against each other all the time, man. Frank knew he didn't have a shot. But he's going to give you his best shot as soon as you cross that line. Like, I mean, and Pat, I don't like talking about it, but he got caught one time by Frank. And I literally was like, I knew he had that in him. And he would hunt it out every time, and he wouldn't care if he lost. But, like, the moment he got you, you felt it, man. And just a great competitor, big heart, like, just willing to just go through a wall for anybody that he loved. So,
0: how about you, Pat? Frank Gore, what comes to mind?
2: And the nickname he has, Inconvenient Truth. just as Navarro said, And the day that he got me too, we had to make sure we preface this. Frank was one of those guys that you couldn't really touch him, right? You couldn't really go in there and go crazy on him. But I say that to say, like, man, showed up every day to work, showed up to every game and showed out. One of the best teammates that I've ever had, but most definitely, man, a guy with heart and passion.
0: Incredible praise, man. We gotta let you go. I know you guys gotta go. Last one is just Candlestick Park. What's the number one memory, Navarro?
4: Pick at the stick.
0: Yeah. That's pretty good. That's how we came in.
4: I mean, so on my social media, I get a lot of messages from a lot of fans, and God rest their souls, but it's a lot of people that were at that game that's not here with us today. Yeah. And I just wanted to just, you know, thank you guys for just, you know, letting me create that special moment for you. I see your messages all the time, and I'm glad I was able to bring that joyful moment to you and your family. So the pick of the stick
0: that's
4: is
0: beautiful.
4: One that is, special play. Yeah.
0: That's beautifully said. How about you, Patrick? Anything? Candlestick Park. What kind?
2: Oh, man, home.
0: Yeah.
2: You know, they say home is where the heart is. And for me, you know, I spent 7 of my 8 years at Candlestick, blood, sweat, and tears. And, I mean, the fans made it everything. It felt truly like a gladiator arena, just like the arena, the gladiator arenas I saw in the movies when I was growing up and wanted to be a part of. I felt that at Candlestick, and it saddens me today that I can drive past where Candlestick used to be, and the stadium's not there anymore. So, I have to say home.
0: You want to talk about a gladiator environment? That Saints playoff game.
5: Oh yeah.
0: Can you? Are your ears still ringing?
2: Man, that game. That game,
4: everybody looks stressed.
2: I was stressed that game. That was one of those games that, still to this day, that was a play that happened right before our offense went down the field to score. Jimmy Graham, he was in a cover 2. I remember like it was yesterday. I think it was like 55, but it was cover 2 man, and Jimmy Graham, one of the toughest tight ends I've ever had to cover to this day. And they threw a pass, and the only thing in my mind was like, man, Drew Brees and Jimmy Graham, they had a way of being able to throw the ball any direction and really know how to lead them. And I said to myself, if I can just stay, if I can just make him throw a high, Deshaun or Dante is going to knock him out. Mm-hmm. And nothing happened. None of what I was thinking, or one thing happened. I did get in position, I thought, but lo and behold, he ended up catching the ball, and not just catching it, but scoring. And I said to myself, all the years that I put into Candlestick, man, the fans are going to they're gonna rip me a new one. It's going to be it. But our offense went down the field and had some amazing plays, and burning with that burning catch or whatnot. Man, that really was that was huge. And so that was a big win for us for a multitude of reasons. But, man, personally, I really needed that one.
0: Vernon, the Maryland guy, hooked you up. Your home state guy hooked you up, Navarro.
4: Yes, sir.
0: Yeah, although you're Penn State. I know that. We are. We are. I got you. I know we got to let you guys go. We do want to remind everybody, though, that the Niners need to fix something on the tackles. Navarro had 709 tackles as a 49er, and I think they listed Derek Smith as third. So let the public record show we want to get Navarro his proper –
2: get it right now.
0: 709. Right. All right.
4: Respect.
0: We're going on record now. All right. Yes, we're public now. Respect, all right, buddy. Word. We got you, buddy. We got you, buddy. Hey, man, these guys. Oh. Are you kidding me? These guys. Hey, Fred and Dre, you got a lot to live up to.
2: Hey, keep on doing your thing, fellas.
0: You guys are awesome, and we'll look forward to the next encounter, and you just keep on keeping on. Congrats to your son, Patrick. You do such a great job representing the 49ers everywhere you go. Get that body right from Australia now.
2: Yeah.
4: Thanks, guys.
0: This is it. Navarro Bowman and Patrick Willis getting our season going on the Murph and Marcus Show. 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
2: Yo, that was better than I could have even expected, man. Navarro Bowman and Patrick Willis, that was fantastic. If you're just joining us, where you been? He dismissed two of the greatest 49ers of all time, just in a relaxed setting, going both talking about present-day 49ers and nostalgic memories, friendship palpable between the two guys, 52 and 53, Navarro Bowman and Patrick Willis. Dude, Bowman, I mean, I'll put this guy in the hall. He got four first-team All-Pro. The tragic injury he suffered up in Seattle. Came back and made first-team All-Pro the next year. So, of course, Marcus goes, you know he was a Raider.
3: Yeah, put some respect on Navarro's name. We were talking about how the 49ers screwed up his total tackle count and did not have him listed as third all-time. I'm smelling a silver and black conspiracy, Murph.
2: Somebody showed up in a Tim Brown jersey here today.
3: Hell yeah.
2: So that took some balls. Yeah, there you go. Come on, this is 49er country, guys. Let's go, baby. Anyway, that was really, really, really fun. Listen, Patrick Willis has, you know, coming from, as he said, the country, he uses words like shucks and got darn and all this stuff. And he said, you know, Navarro comes from more of a city environment outside of Washington, D.C. It was city meets country. And they met in training camp. And, man, oh, man, what a connection that was.
3: Man,
2: that was
3: awesome. What a match made in heaven.
2: So, yeah, that was just fantastic. What stuck out to you from the interview, man?
3: I mean, where do we start? I don't even know how we're supposed to do a radio segment and follow up everything we just heard. I mean, the gold, the red and gold that they talked about with Fred Warner and Dre Greenlaw taking over the standard that they sent, talking about Jim Harbaugh. I really love the words that they mentioned about Alden Smith we lost earlier this year. Yeah. Like, it's just so cool to see that 49er family still stick together in a season that we're celebrating 80 years of the 49ers.
2: I got to be honest, man. I didn't really kind of remember, but, you know, it's Levi's, Levi's, Levi's for the last 12 years. It's Levi's on Sunday, but those guys played their career at Candlestick. Mm-hmm. And when I said it to Pat, and he said, home, man. You know, he goes, that's where I got that gladiator feel that I wanted in the movies. And he's right. You go back to that. It was, I mean, everybody talks about it. It was musty, creaky, bad ingress, bad egress. There was leak. If you were down in the locker room or the tunnel, if you were a media member, pipes were dripping. Mm-hmm. You know, I get it. You know, the parking lots would flood. I remember there was porta potties would float away in flooding rains.
3: Are we
2: and all
3: talking
2: that.
3: About Candlestick or the Oakland Coliseum?
2: Or,
3: yeah. Or D, all the above.
2: You're right. Yeah, yeah.
3: But I mean, like, that created a unique home field advantage on both sides of the Bay. And guess what? Other teams did not like coming to the Bay Area to play those games because of those conditions, and they took advantage of that.
2: Listen, I mean, I don't hate Levi's as much as some new 49ers fans do in terms of when you're in the stadium. When you're in it, I think it's pretty good sight lines and pretty good noise. I do. I think it's pretty darn good. It's beyond, you know, the surrounding area and getting to Santa Clara and all that stuff. I get it. If you grew up in Sharks territory, it is easy peasy.
3: And Murph, you're talking to a man that was born and raised in the 408, and I used to hop on the light rail and go out to California's Great America right next door, but you're not really hanging out pre or post game at Great America after a Niner game. To your point, it's not really like a lively downtown scene, but it wasn't really like that around Candlestick, right?
2: No, it wasn't. But it was kind of easier to get to. It wasn't at all, in fact. There was nothing.
3: Nothing, yeah.
2: Yeah, it was just nothing stadium, around Candlestick. Yeah, uh-huh. So I guess it was the fact that it was in San Francisco, really the edge of San Francisco, though, right on the border of South City. And but, you know, it's just something about it being in the city, even though you had to drive down there or take the Muni, as we all, the little ballpark express we would take. And listen, everybody gets nostalgic for things that are, I mean, I don't know. I'll say this, though. What's interesting is Candlestick baseball. Mm. I can get nostalgic about it, but I am freaking still 26 years later, head over heels in love with Pac Bell Park, dude.
3: Yeah.
2: I mean, that place, again, you go to it 70 times a year.
3: Yeah.
2: And I continue to walk in now, that McCovey Cove area, where I'm parking out in Lot A. That, what they've done with that whole, the fieldwork area and the McCovey statue and those Adirondack chairs on the beach and the quick dog and whatever else you got to give these free plugs to all these eateries here. I freaking love that.
4: I love it.
3: Yeah, it's such a beautiful ballpark that you almost forget about the days playing baseball at Candlestick. Now, I know you can't take away that Candlestick crowd and you and your Daisy Dukes with their shirt off out in the bleachers and all of that magic that happened down at Candlestick while they were playing baseball. And really, Murph, that's one of my biggest FOMO moments, fear of missing out. I never got to see a baseball game at the Stick. Did see the 49ers and Patch Wills and Navarro Bowman play, but never got to see baseball at the Stick.
2: Well, I mean, it was cold. Mm-hmm. It was windy. The hot dog wrappers were blown. Although, I will say this, on sunny days, it was gorgeous.
3: Yeah.
2: It really was.
3: Well, my dad would mention he'd go out all the time, of course, with my aunt being a cheerleader for those Super Bowl teams while she was cheering on the sideline down at Candlestick. And he would mention the vibes, the atmosphere, and the cheap beer prices.
2: Well, yeah, there you go. Harry M. Stevens beer. Probably not. It wasn't the highest quality beer, bro. You were, there was no one of this craft stuff. You were getting whatever the bottom of the Budweiser keg.
3: Look, it doesn't matter. If the mountains are blue, like John Joe Curley likes to say, Ken Boucher's going to chug a couple beers.
2: I'm not even
3: where do you
2: sure.
3: think I get it from?
2: I'm not even sure they were serving Coors Light out there. Bro.
3: As long as it's cold, it doesn't matter.
2: Beer. It was always a little sketchy.
3: Yeah, was it cold? That's the question.
2: But no, on weekdays, I mean, I tell this story all the time. When you go back and look at the Will Clark single off of Mitch Williams in October, the sun is shining and half the crowd has their shirts off. And they're not doing it because the tarp's off. It's just how we roll.
3: Yeah.
2: How we roll back in the 80s. You know, hey man, sun's out. I'm just taking my shirt off. And you don't have to be ripped with the bicep tattoos either.
3: Yeah, and you just weren't there. Shaving your chest back then.
2: You were, absolutely. Bring me the fur. Bring me the fur.
3: Bring me the fur.
2: So anyway, man, it was great having those guys and shout them out for coming up to Cache Creek Casino Resort to celebrate. Why wouldn't you? It's a beautiful place here. All these great eateries and all this great gaming options. And then the golf course that I'm just getting killed by all the listeners for not playing. And that's me. That's on me. I blew it.
3: Yeah, but Murph, you had to lock in and knock out a fresh new jock block.
2: I did. And my jock block is about, you know, okay, 49ers, don't blow it.
3: Mm.
2: I mean, you Australia, Australia, Australia, Rams, Rams, Rams. There's going to be a letdown. I don't think Levi's is going to be... I mean, I'm sure the home opener is going to be exciting, and everybody's going to be happy to be there, but it's just not going to be. It's not the Seahawks.
3: No.
2: It's not the Cowboys. It's not the Rams. It's not even the Packers. You know, I mean, it's like there's no emotion attached to a Dolphins game. All the emotion was invested in beating the Rams in Australia, so they're going to have to manufacture something.
3: True, but I also think that's kind of the perspective of the fan versus the players. Now, I'm not going to act like I know what all these players are thinking, but I don't think Brock Purdy's overlooking this game. Playing against the team that he grew up watching, he wears number 13 for Dan Marino. I'm sure he's taking this serious. To me, it's more the question about how their bodies are going to react. We just had Patrick Wills tell us that for 3 days after flying back from Australia, his body was a little banged up as well. So as long as they stick to the plan that they implemented, flying out to Australia, flying back, getting the extra day off of practice, they should, in theory,

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2: All right, guys. Really fun day. We'll be back in Daly City tomorrow. I'll get you ready, Brian and Bobby, and that whole deal. As some of these texters said here, what was it? One right here. The 5030 said, oh, here it is. Yeah, 408 said, I'm sorry, what a rough life you guys live. Zach Manassian to John Lynch to Bowman and Willis. Not all shows are created equally, but what a mini Friday this has been. And 510, Ismail from Pleasanton says, arguably the best show ever. Great day today.
3: Fellas. Look, all I'm saying is there's not another radio show in the country, in the world, Murph, that gives you an hour straight with the San Francisco Giants GM back-to-back with the San Francisco 49ers GM. Oh, and sprinkle on top two of the best linebackers in 49er history,
2: so that's
3: Patrick
2: 2 hours.
3: Willis and Navarro Bowman.
2: That was 2 hours.
3: Yeah, I was just focusing on the first hour, but you're right. The whole 2 hours, the entire four-hour show was flawless today.
2: And pull our muscle, patting ourselves on the back here.
3: Uh-huh. Yeah. We do a great job. We do a great job. But shout-out to the team here at Cache Creek and everybody hooking us up, setting us up on this beautiful stage here at Casino Creek.
2: Very much so. All right, we'll figure out what we learned today. And Dr. Boucher, the scariest words in the English language, will be next on These Sports Later.
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2: Aloha. Petaluma Mike and Amanda brought us Mai Tais to remind us of our time in Hawaii together. It's

0: Aluma Mike and Amanda were showing up at 4 a.m. in Hawaii. Shout out to the two of them and everybody who came out this morning for the show.
1: Was it 4?
0: Yeah, it was 4 a.m. Hawaii time.
2: I was going to say 3. I was going to give you an extra hour. By the way, we'll tell our market manager, Larry Bloomhagen, these are virgin.
0: Yes.
2: These are
0: virgin. Yeah, yeah. Yes. No alcohol in sight.
2: Shout out Madonna, Like a Virgin.
0: Ooh.
2: Song rocked the 80s. It rocked the 80s. All right, guys. Here we go. Dr. Boucher. We'll see you now.
0: Yes, Murph. Step into my doctor. I could prescribe you a Mai Tai, but instead I've got some serious news because it is time for today's Stanford Healthcare Health Report, sponsored by Stanford Healthcare, and we've got a couple 49er injury updates for you. The first one, tight end Jake Tonjes, the kid out of Los Gatos, California, done for the season, placed on injured reserve with a knee injury. And we got an update yesterday from Kyle Shanahan on rookie wide receiver Dejon Stribling, who had surgery yesterday. He's expected to miss 10 weeks, but the team is hopeful that he can return at some point this season. And that was your Stanford Healthcare Health Report, sponsored by Stanford Healthcare.
2: All right, well done there, buddy. And we'll be back in the studios tomorrow doing Brian and Bobby. That'll be fun for sure. And, of course, it's been fun being up here at Cache Creek Casino Resort, where the 49ers are partners, of course, and celebrating the big upcoming home opener against the Miami Dolphins on Sunday. So that'll be fun, too. Listen, we might as well dive in. We got just 5 minutes left. It's time to learn, and it was quite productive. What do you got, Walt?
3: Ladies want to know.
4: 20 minutes and a ham sandwich. Can I get an amen?
0: Amen.
3: What did Waterboy learn today?
5: Yo, what's going on, man? Is this Murph?
2: It is indeed Murph. And yes, Marcus, it is what we all... Well, actually, it could have been what Marcus learned or what I learned.
0: Yeah, I mean, we both learned about a few different Chinese beers last night.
2: I want to kind of rack back what happened to us. So we were going out to dinner as a family, as we do. And it was recommended to us by, I believe, Ryan, the bartender from Fairfield.
0: Oh, yeah. Shout out my guy, Ryan. I saw him this morning.
2: Is he here?
0: Yeah, I saw him walking around in his Patrick Willis
2: jersey. Did he make this Mai Tai?
0: Ooh, it's a good one.
2: A sip again, by the way, before we...
0: Can we bring these Mai Tais back with us to the studio tomorrow?
2: It's tasty. Mm.
0: We should have a bartender in studio.
2: So we go to the
0: Why the hell not?
2: We go to Sheng Chu, I believe it's called, the restaurant here. And it's nice. Good spot. Good orders. Broccoli beef. Little honey walnut shrimp.
0: Ooh, some crispy Thai chicken.
2: A little crispy Thai chicken. We got some pot stickers, some shumai, some chow mein. A lot of food.
0: Shumai.
2: And the lady says to us, our server, she was great. She says, would you like a beer? I said, well, yeah, of course.
0: What kind of question is that?
2: She says, what would you like? I said, what else would I order? A Qingdao. Or Sing Tao, as a gringo would say.
0: Gringo.
2: Gringo. And Marcus then, I expect gringo. Two more Qingdaos across the way. And Marcus goes, yeah, I'll have a... Of a Lucky Buddha.
0: Yeah, served me up a couple ice-cold Lucky Buddhas.
2: And I crinkled my brow and said, and then he crinkled his brow back at me. And he's like,
0: yeah, what are you drinking?
2: He's like, why wouldn't you order a Lucky Buddha? I said, what do you mean? Why wouldn't you order a Qingdao? And little did I know, we both walked into a culture war, which was, and I had to go to, wait for it, ChatGPT.
0: You got to check in with the robots.
2: Well, you know, since they're going to kill us all, I might as well get something before they kill us all.
0: Yeah, exactly. Might as well enjoy an ice-cold beer before they start drinking our beer.
2: And I asked ChatGPT, as I'm in a California Chinese restaurant and I order a Qingdao beer or a Lucky Buddha beer, what are your thoughts? And ChatGPT came back with the answer. They said, well, if you're a traditionalist who's more old school, you would order a Qingdao beer. I said, well, there you go. That's me. They said, however, if you're more modern... And more into the, quote, novelty order, you would order a Lucky Buddha for its decorative Buddha bottle.
0: Oh, it's a good-looking bottle.
2: So we have found the generation gap.
0: Yeah.
2: We have found the generation. Well, it's like we find it every day on this show.
0: Well,
2: right?
0: I'd say I think we found the two beers that perfectly represent our show. A little bit more traditional, a little bit more modern.
2: As Donnie and Marie once sang, I'm a little bit country, he's a little bit rock and roll, right?
0: Yeah.
2: There's another What Did We All Learn Today, right? Donnie and Marie, a little bit country, a little bit rock and roll. So anyway, I proudly will stand with Qingdao beer, and you will proudly stand with Lucky Buddha.
0: Oh, dude, I might be headed over to grab a couple Lucky Buddhas after this Mai Tai.
2: And this is my if it's too loud, you're too old moment here. But I still say the Qingdao washes down the Chinese food. And by the way, the food was good.
0: Yeah, and you were correct. We looked it up. Lucky Buddha has only been around since 2010. First year was the year I graduated high school.
2: What was the bar you said you went into in San Francisco?
0: Oh, Lebo Lounge, my favorite bar out in Chinatown.
2: Not it's Mr. Bings?
0: Legendary spot. Mr. Bings is great, too, but
2: you
0: I'm,
2: know
0: a,
2: Mr.
0: I'm a Lebo guy.
2: Okay.
0: Shout out the Lebo Lounge.
2: You know Bings.
0: Oh, dude. Is there a bar in the city I don't know?
2: Okay. Well, yeah, the
1: hate. There are. Yeah, there are a couple.
2: We talked about you not getting to the hate Asperger's.
1: Yeah, I'm still on my journey to discover every bar in San Francisco, Murph. I'll get there one day.
2: Well, okay. I'll look forward to your travel guide when you'll do it here. By the way, if there's any reads or anything, I can't tell you because my internet went down.
1: Uh-oh.
2: So hang on. Let me try to reconnect here with my hotspot on my phone there. But there you go, buddy.
1: Well, of course, you told the people that this segment was brought to you by Bigelow Tea.
2: Grab a mug and tea proudly. All right. Well, listen, it's been a great trip up here. I would recommend everybody come up here. And apparently, you got to play the golf course. Unlike me, the idiot who didn't get it. But I was working. I was working. And you guys will see the jock blog.
1: Yeah, tough job you got.
2: Later today. So thanks to Coach Ken, Niematalolo, and San Jose State's got a big one against Fresno State to Saturday night at 8 o'clock. Thanks to Zach Manassian, who, you know, we talked about some of the good stuff, and we tiptoed around the bullpen again with him. He didn't want to.
1: We've talked a lot this year about the bullpen.
2: He didn't want to go down too much of that road.
1: He's trying to get rid of that voodoo doll.
2: John Lynch was fantastic.
1: Yeah.
2: He covered everything. We went really long with John, so you guys might want to check that out, too, for sure. And then, of course, the huge Cache Creek Casino Resort. Thank you to Patrick Willis and Navarro Bowman, who came by and spent a tremendous 45-minute hit with us and did everything from talk about Fred and Dre to their friendship to Candlestick Park to Navarro's son, who's one of the top basketball recruits in the United States, and is going to UConn.
1: And I'll say this, Murph. We are blessed to have this job. We get to do a lot of really cool stuff. That was one of the coolest moments of my radio career, being able to sit right next to Navarro Bowman and Patrick Willis.
2: Because he used to be a Raider.
1: Exactly. Right. Silver and black, don't forget.
2: 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And before we get out of here, thanks again to the great people at Cache Creek Casino Resort, Accumulus Media Station.
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3: Ladies and gentlemen, welcome to Fair and Biased.
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4: A couple times a week, I'll put on one of those charcoal masks. 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
3: On your proud home for Giants baseball at 49ers football, we are the sports leader.
2: Woo!
4: Yeah! Yes, thank you for joining us. It is Thursday as we get towards the bottom of your week. It is September 17th, the 260th day of the year. Three things you absolutely positively have to know right stinking now in just a moment. By the way, great guest list today. John Shea, the great John Shea Hay, is going to join us at 10:30, and there is actually optimism around the Giants. But not only that, the great piece you wrote about our friend Greg Papa, who needs your prayers again. We're going to talk to John Shea about all those things at 10:30, plus his cohort, Tim Kawakami of the SF Standard, talked to Buster Posey. So I'm going to ask John Shea about those kind of things at 10:30 as well. The Tim Ryan Power Hour, bro, is going to make its initial appearance from 11 to noon today. Do not miss it.
10: Drop bang, it baby. Drink.
4: Don't care what kind of things you got going on at work. Delay the meeting, sit in your car, do whatever it is you have to do. Tim Ryan will impart wisdom upon you and I, how he's feeling since going to Australia. Look ahead to the Dolphins. Look back at game number one. What is sustainable? What about the injuries? DeJuan's dribbling. All those questions will be answered with Tim Ryan at 11 a.m. We do it every Wednesday from 11 to 12, so put that on your calendar and do not miss it. Put an alarm, whatever it takes. But we're going to talk to Tim Ryan at 11 o'clock. And the great Marcus Thompson, who has a new book out, 12:50. He's going to join us today. So a lot going on. So as we always say, for all this entertainment value, all you have to do is be here from 10 a.m. to 2 p.m. every single day for all of this entertainment value. It is not too much to ask. Ladies and gentlemen, boys and girls of all ages, Tim Webb is producing the program today. How are you?
11: Hi.
12: You know what? I was driving in and I was listening to Patrick Willis and Navarro Bowman.
4: That was cool, man.
12: It kind of got me in the feels a little bit. I was like, oh, man. Those guys are monsters.
4: Yeah, ooh, man. Pat, I mean, both those guys are really cool guys, but I've had the pleasure of having Patrick in studio, even when he was a player, and he's just such a nice guy, man. He's got such humble beginnings and is such a nice guy, and they're both great guys, man. I mean, Niners fans are so lucky to think about that transition. You go from Bowman and Willis, Willis and Bowman, to Fred Warner and Dre Greenlaw. I mean, that's not bad.
12: I mean, the Niners are what, historically known for having probably the greatest collection of quarterbacks. Yeah. You can even make a case for wide receivers. What about linebackers? I mean, we're stacking them up right now.
4: I mean, it's ridiculous. All right, before we get to the three things, if I tell you something, do you promise not to judge me?
12: I don't know if I can make that promise, John.
4: Okay, yeah, I figured you'd say that. All right, so last night I'm ordering, give me 60 seconds here. It's just a quick question, and you can opine on this yourself. The Golden State Lumber and Showroom text line and the call-in line is the same. Please put that in your phone. The only difference is one text, one calls, 415-808-KMBR, 415-808-5627. So my wife went out last night to, all of all places, a Motley Crue concert. She went out last night to a Motley Crue concert. So I'm left to fend with the kids, and I text them in a group text, and I say, what do you guys want? And of course, they say pizza, because I didn't want to. I'm not cooking, so they say pizza. And so, there's a pizza joint by me that's new, and I thought we'll try it. It's New York style, look pretty good. We did like one just basic double pepperoni because they like pepperoni extra large for the three kids. And then I was feeling that I don't know what I was feeling, but the fact is that when I tell you this, you're going to get really angry. It was a pickle pizza, and it had it was cucumber and dill sauce. I mean, I don't know, it just sounded good at the time, and all these reviews were so great, and I guess they're known for it and all this kind of stuff. And I actually ordered it, and when it was hot, it wasn't the greatest thing ever. But then I just, right before the show, this is why it's on my mind, it was cold, and it's like a dill sauce with the pickles on it, and it has bacon on it too. I'm telling you, it's really good. Really, really good. So some people get really mad when you put pineapple on a pizza. I put pickle on a pizza last night. It was outstanding.
12: I don't know if we can be friends anymore, man. I don't know.
4: I'm telling you, this morning, cold. What I'd probably do next time is I wouldn't even eat it hot. I'd put it in the refrigerator, and then I'd fridge it overnight. And this morning, I'm not gonna lie. I told you I had one piece. I had two pieces, and it was glorious. Last night, Not the greatest thing I ever had, but this morning, cold, with the cold bacon and the cold pickle and all that kind of stuff, and the dill sauce base, garlic dill base, it was actually pretty good.
12: So in this moment of honesty, you tried something disgusting, and then you made it worse by eating it cold. Very nice.
4: It was really good cold this morning. Not as good hot. Very good cold. All right. Sorry. I had to get that off my mind because I literally just ate this thing, and I'm like, this morning it's pretty good. Anyway, long story short. All right, let's get to it. It is time for three things you absolutely positively got to know right now.
3: Let's get to the headlines. Fair and Biased gives you three things you need to know right now. Number one.
4: All right, here is number one. This is kind of just a jumping off point. The game yesterday, great starting pitching. The relief pitching again, Zach Manassian didn't come through. They blow another ninth inning lead, but Drew Gilbert saved the day in the 10th inning.
7: To Gilbert, and he jumps on it, hits a high drive to center field. That's hit well. Church is back, and that baby is gone. The first pitch that Drew Gilbert sees pinch hitting here in the 10th inning, he goes to center field, a two-run shot, and the Giants lead 6-4.
4: That was a frustrating game, but they did get the win 6-5. Another ninth inning blown save. I think that's 25 on the year. That ain't good. We will get a little bit more into the Giants today. Like I said, you got to earn your way onto the show. We're not going to just throw you on there because... But there is some good stuff. John Shea is going to join us at 10:30, and Tim Kawakami had a sit-down with Buster Posey. But not only do we have some audio, but we're going to ask John Shea about it, both, of course, with the SF Standard. And one of the reasons you got to feel good about the Giants right now, and we're going to discuss this a lot with John Shea at 10:30-ish, is Bryce Eldridge. Do we have the home run from Tuesday? I think we do, right? Do we have the home run he hit on Tuesday? Because this thing's
8: swinging. There's a high drive headed for Big Muddy, the mighty Mississippi. That one is on vacation. Whoa. What a shot! 113 miles an hour off the bat of Bryce Eldridge.
4: You know, for all the Marco Lucianos and Gary Browns and Joey Barts and all those kind of things who got our hopes up and then just in a ball of flames, this is a great stat. They showed it yesterday, but we didn't get on the air yesterday. The only other player since 1983 to put up a walk percentage as high, a slugging percentage as high, and a WRC plus, which 100's average, and he's at 131. 21 or younger. 2013, Mike Trout. 2013, Bryce Harper. 2018 and 19, Juan Soto. That's the list, and Bryce Eldridge is on it. So I don't want to overhype it, but man, Bryce Eldridge is looking oh so good, and we will discuss a little bit further. Big money. By the way, John Miller's never been better. I love playing all the cuts. But he's got, you know what he's doing though right now, and I don't know if he even realizes it. He says wow a lot during the games, and he sounds like Christopher Walken.
10: He's whoa! Like,
4: wow! Whoa! Wow! Just maybe it's just me. Yesterday, as I was listening to the game, hoping we'd get on, and we never did. Number two, this is good. Dolphins 49ers on Sunday. So we go back to the time that Brock Purdy met his idol, Dan Marino. Don't know if you know this, but Brock Purdy's dad was a big Dolphins fan growing up. That's why Brock wears 13. And so Ryan Fitzpatrick was interviewing Brock Purdy a couple of years ago, and he just dialed up Dan Marino. He FaceTimed Dan Marino, and they got to meet each other. And I'm going to give you something. Take a listen here. Brock Purdy was actually born on the date of Dan Marino's second-to-the-last regular season game, December 27, 1999. Take a listen to Dan Marino and Brock Purdy meeting for the first time.
11: We'll see if I have any clout left with Dan. All right. So we're going to throw him a quick FaceTime right now.
13: All right.
11: Hey, what's up, Dan? Dude, you're the best. You look great. Here you go. This is Brock Purdy, Dan.
13: Man.
14: Hey, Brock, how's it going?
13: I'm doing good. How you doing?
14: Well, I'm doing great, brother. Congratulations on a couple good start.
13: Yes, sir, and I appreciate it. It's an honor, man. My dad, I mean, he loved you growing up. I wear 13 and everything because of you, man, so I appreciate it.
14: No, I appreciate that. Tell your dad he's a smart guy.
13: Yeah, oh yeah, I got I think actually the day I was born, you guys were playing the Jets, December 27, 1999. But my dad always said I got to see you play the day I was born, so yeah.
15: You probably threw a couple touchdowns that day, huh, Dan?
14: I mean, you know what, I got to look it up, but I bet I had at least three.
15: All right, Dan.
13: Love it. Well, it's an honor, man. I appreciate you answering, man. It's awesome.
14: No problem.
13: Yes, sir.
14: Looking forward to seeing you down the line at some time, man.
13: Yeah, I appreciate that.
15: All right, thanks, Dan.
13: That's crazy.
4: All right, so get this. So that was a few years ago, Brock Purdy meeting his idol, Dan Marino. Obviously, the 49ers are playing the Dolphins coming up this weekend. December 27, 1999, that's when Brock Purdy was born. And Dan Marino said, at least I had a few. Like, he didn't remember, but he had a few. That was his second to the last regular season game of his career. The Dolphins lost to the Jets 38-31, but Marino went 29 of 52, 332 yards, three touchdowns, but he also threw three interceptions. His last regular season game was a week later, and he played in two more playoff games. There you go. And finally, number, I don't know, what do we have, three on the list? Dejan Stribling, not good news, and Jake Tungis, not good news. Here is Kyle Shanahan announcing the injuries to the two of them and how long they'll be out. This was yesterday.
16: Stribling is out with an ankle. He'll go on IR later this week. He had surgery today.
17: Stribling already had surgery?
16: Yes, today.
17: Frame for his return?
16: Not exactly sure, but it's going to be some time, close to 10 weeks.
17: You are hoping that he can get back this season?
16: We feel good he'll get back this season.
17: It's
16: going to take some time.
17: What about timeline for Jake? Tanji?
16: He's out for the year. Yeah.
17: What was the extent of that?
16: MCL. Needed surgery.
4: All right, so Stribling is... I don't know how to describe Stribling. It's 10 weeks. It's like a Christmas present. I tell you this all the time in the preseason, and everybody gets mad at me for it. Rookies are always a dart bird throw. And look, as far as the 49ers, we've gotten into this Injury to now Stribling for 10 weeks. Injury to Ricky Pearsall. Injury to Mikal Williams. Injury to, you know, it's just, it's constant with these young guys. You can't evaluate them, obviously, if they're not on the field. It's just a terrible run of bad luck. We constantly talk about this. I saw another article over the weekend that it's the staff's fault. Is it the staff's fault that he got this weird ankle injury? I mean, it's just, it's a strange ankle injury. It's not his fault. Is it their fault that Ricky Pearsall gets a PCL after, you know, and gets the surgery at the beginning of the year? Is it, you know, all these different things that are happening, they're just weird things, and I think they're just bad luck. I mean, I know that that's not maybe an acceptable answer to a lot of people, but the Stribling injury, that's, how is that at all on the staff? I mean, people continue to say that. It's just really, really bad luck. The good news for the 49ers, I think, we'll ask Tim Ryan about this, as part of the long conversation we'll have from 11 to noon. He's going to join us every Wednesday for the Football Hour, and it's always awesome. Do they have enough depth in the wide receiver room? Debo Samuel's 30-plus years old. Mike Evans is 30-plus years old. DeMarcus Robinson is 30-plus years old. They were great against the Rams. All three of them caught touchdowns. But you want to have that depth. Where's Christian Kirk in this whole situation? Is he ever going to get healthy? Some of these other guys now are going to have to step up. Some of these young receivers that we saw in preseason, because Stribling is going to be out 10 weeks. Tunjus is an even worse injury, because with George Kittle, you don't want to push that Achilles. And Tunjus showed last year when George was out, he's not George Kittle. But in the passing game, he's pretty good. And so you love George Kittle in the run game, and you're going to ease him back in as far as the passing game. He didn't have a huge impact in the passing game. Great blocks in game one against the Rams. But Tunjus is a good pass catcher. And Kyle wants to go to two tight end sets. What the Rams are doing with three tight end sets, a lot of teams are going to be going to that. And now you find yourself in some trouble as far as Tunjus. So to me, Tunjus is actually a worse injury than Stribling. I know a lot of people are going to disagree with that, but that's the latest as far as those injuries are concerned. And those are the three things you absolutely positively have to know. Dejon Stribling and Jake Tunjus are out. Pretty cool. Brock Purdy going back to meeting Dan Marino for the first time. December 27, 1999, when Dan Marino threw three touchdown passes. He goes, yeah, I probably threw three. He did, but he also threw three interceptions. Drew Gilbert with a big extra inning pinch hit home run. They win 6-5 to the Giants, but it's more about what Bryce Eldridge is doing to make you happy as a Giants fan. There you go. Those are the three things you absolutely positively have to know. All right, we're going to move the poll question up one segment today, so we'll do the poll question coming up next. You're asking Lund, why would you do that? It's fine where it was. It was. But John Shave's going to join us at 10:30. So we're going to do poll question next. So we need your participation in that. Remember, 415-808-KNBR, 415-808-5627. You can call, you can text, and we're going to put it up on YouTube so you can give your vote there. So let's do that coming up next. Then John Shea at 10:30, and we'll tell you the rest. Thanks for joining us. It is a Thursday edition of the program, which means we have football tonight between the Bills and the Lions. 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
4: Thanks for joining us. Appreciate it. Very busy. Very busy on this Thursday edition of the show. Here's what's going to happen. We're going to talk to John Shea in about 10 minutes. Got a piece out on our good friend Greg Papa that we're going to talk to him about. Also, there are some positives about the Giants. Tim Kawakami talked to Buster Posey. Of course, Tim with the SF Standard. And John Shea with the SF Standards. We're going to talk about that with John in about 10 minutes as well. We're going to erect an early poll today because John Shea is up at 10:30. And the reason why we have John Shea early is because we've got Tim Ryan coming at 11 o'clock and we've got the Tim Ryan Power Hour. So that's what's going on. We'll do that 11 to noon and then Marcus Thompson and a bunch of other stuff. So let's do this. Let's erect an early poll.
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6: Dude, grab my poll.
4: All right, very simple. I think the way that we're gonna word this is, just because it's the 49ers, what do you think is fool's gold from week number one, and what is sustainable? So I believe your answers, and tell me if I'm wrong, Tim, how you're going to word these kind of things, but what I was thinking was O-line, running game, and what I mean by running game is they, or Kyle, resisted the urge to overuse Christian McCaffrey. He only had 10 carries for 68 yards. Keelan Black had 14 carries for 65, and CMC only had 15 touches, which I think is absolutely great. So the running game, but that means the Kyle Shanahan not overusing CMC, is that sustainable or fool's gold? The defense only allowed 7 points to an offense that led the NFL in scoring. Matthew Stafford had 155 yards, no touchdowns and interception. And or the old guys, is that fool's gold or sustainable? Mike Evans, Debo, and Robinson, they all caught touchdown passes, 30-plus. And the 49ers got the highest percentage of its yards from players 30-plus of any NFL team since 2017. So what is fool's gold to you? What is sustainable? O-line, running game, defense, the old guys. How did you put those answers? We were just kind of messing with that, but what is fool's gold from week one, I think, is the question.
7: Yeah, it's what is your 49ers fool's goal? The offensive line, the running game, the defense, or the old guys? And you can insert your own old guys if you prefer. Some people like to call it the Expendables. I am more particular to Space Cowboys, but that's just me.
4: So there you go. I was going to put no major injuries, but then Stribling came across as 10 weeks as we played you from Kyle. Jake Tungus, who in the past wouldn't have been as big of an injury, but I call that a major injury. Tungus was really good last year. Of course, remember he made that great catch against Seattle in week one to win that game last year. And with George Kittle's injury, ankle injury, I think that is a huge deal for the 49ers. So again, what do you believe in? What is fool's gold? Ours are the offensive line, the running game, the defense, the old guys. What gives you concern? What is sustainable? If I was going to give an answer today, boy, I'm still concerned about the defense. I think that Raheem Morris is absolutely great. Miami's not going to really prove it to me or anyone, nor is Arizona. Even though, you know what? I should take that back against Arizona now that I think about it for an extra second. I don't know that Arizona's going to be very good. I still think they're going to be one of the teams that is going to vie for a top quarterback in next year's draft. But it's going to be more to the defense. I still don't believe in the defense, even though they held the Chargers down to 14 points. They are going to score points. Jacoby Brissett looked really good, and last year looked pretty good at certain times. You know, it's one of those late bloomer kind of a things. I'm not saying he's a franchise quarterback, but he went 27-33. And they've got weapons like Marvin Harrison and Michael Wilson and Trey McBride, and now they have Jeremiah Love, and they have Tyler Algier. I don't know how good of an offensive line they have, but they have weapons. I just don't know that it's sustainable defensively, and they are very, very thin, so I don't know that they're going to be that great. So what I'm pointing out is that when the Niners play them in week three, I think it'll be a challenge for their defense. But then, you know, then after that, it's going to be definitely a challenge. So what is sustainable? What is fool's gold for the 49ers? And you can go to the YouTube page, the offensive line, the running game, the defense, the old guys, or you can come up with one of your own, as you often do a great job of doing. You can explain those further or come up with one of your own. What is sustainable? What is not? What is fool's gold? The Golden State Lumber and Showroom text line is 415-808-KMBR, 415-808-5627. You can jump on the UMA guest line with that same number as well, and we can hear your sweet, clean voice. All right, let's get to John Shea coming up next. Lots of questions about the Giants. Speaking of sustainable, who of this current group is sustainable? Getting excited about Bryce Eldridge. How excited should we get? And his latest piece on our good friend Greg Papa. We'll get into all those things with the great, and I do mean great, John Shea from the SF Standard, next, only here on The Sports Leader.
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2: What's happening? 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Tim Ryan's going to join us for the Power Hour, which we do every Wednesday from 11 to noon. We'll talk Niners. We'll look back at Australia. We'll look ahead to the Dolphins from 11 to noon every Wednesday only here on The Sports Leader. But let's talk some Giants. We got a ton to talk about with John Shea. He, as always, wrote a tremendous piece about our good friend Greg Papa, Tim Flannery's music, and it's in the SF Standard right now. Plus, Tim Kawakami of the Standard talked to Buster Posey, so we've got to talk about that with John as well. And John is brought to us by John Shea, brought to us by our good friends at Friedman's Appliance, proudly serving all of Northern California with a wide selection of luxury appliances. 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And by our good friends at Surfside, it's not a seltzer, it's Surfside, proud partner of the Giants. As I said, check out John Shea's, one of John Shea's latest, at John Shea. Hey, Tim Flannery's music helped Gray Papa deal with cancer. Now Papa faces another challenge. Unfortunately, he's back in the hospital. The two Bay Area sports luminaries share a story and bond of friendship, love, and determination. And it is now in the San Francisco Standard. And John joins us courtesy of the Uman Guest Line. Hi, John.
3: Hey, John. How is it going?
2: Great. How are you doing? Yeah, I'm doing great. How are you doing?
3: Wonderful. Yeah, you mentioned Flannery and Papa. That, you know, that those are two special dudes here in the Bay Area, and everybody is familiar with their work. You know, Papa, who's done Raiders and 49ers and A's and Giants and Warriors, and nobody in Bay Area history has done it to his level at so many teams. You remember Bill King did A's, he did Warriors, he did Raiders, even the little Giants in the early 60s with Lon and Russ. And, you know, Lon Simmons himself did multiple sports, but nobody did five, and nobody did it like he did, five major sports in the Bay Area. So he's going through some rough times here in terms of his health. And this whole story started with, you know, Tim Flannery with his band, the Lunatic Fringe. I try to catch them every year in the North Bay. They make several Northern California stops, like, you know, Chico and Santa Cruz and Half Moon Bay and others. And then, you know, they were up in Marin one night, and I just said, you know what, I'm going to go over there. And little did I know that there was one table full of, you know, some Bay Area folks, you know, your Brian Murphy and, you know, Devin Fox over at NBC and JC and a lot of Janie McCauley from AP. They just all were there. And the opening act was Jake Peavy's band. I mean, that guy has really excelled as a vocalist and guitar player, and he had his own band, and his son was in his band. And Flannery is like the guy who turned them on to music when they were both in the Padres organization many moons ago. And Flannery always had that love of music. I covered him in San Diego when I was down there. He always brought his guitar on the road, and it's really paid off. It's just such a healing element in this world that music is. And both those guys, Flannery and Papa, have gone through some life-threatening episodes. So I went to this concert, and like I mentioned, a love fest broke out because Papa showed up out of the blue. And, you know, there's probably several hundred fans, or maybe, I don't know if I would call them all Giant fans, but a majority of people who were there at this outdoor place in Novato, the Hop Monk, I don't know, it seats 500 or whatever. They, you know, mostly Giant fans, because they want to see Flannery play and tell stories about Giantsville. And then, you know, right before he came on, Papa just shows up and gets a huge roar because everybody knows his plight. Everybody knows what he's been going through. And I was lucky enough to sit at this big table with him and others that I mentioned. And Flannery goes down his set. And I mean, it was amazing. I mean, there were a lot of tears because everybody knows what Flannery's gone through. Everybody knows what Papa went through. And about a day or two later, it just hit me. I said, you know, that night's got to be chronicled by somebody. And I said, you know what, I'm going to do it. So I reach out to both and I write the story. And I don't usually shed a tear when I write a story, but I certainly shed a few writing this story. And I dare anybody to there's this magical, powerful song written by Tim Flannery, and he usually performs it, called Waiting on a Miracle. It's off his latest album, and he's got 11 or 12 albums. And I would dare any, it's linked in the story about five or seven paragraphs down. I would dare anybody to link that song and listen to that song while reading Papa's and Flannery's comments about what they went through, about each other, about their relationship, and not shed a tear yourself. Because it's really powerful stuff. The song Waiting on a Miracle, Flannery actually wrote pretty much after his episode, how, you know, he came off of it and what he went through. And it really applies to Greg Papa. And Papa told me when he went through his rough stretch, he listened to that song a lot. And the whole story is about music and about how music can heal. And now, unfortunately, as mentioned in the story, is, you know, Greg is back in the hospital with a genetic heart condition, and we're all praying for him, obviously, because we're all friends of him. We all get inspired by him. We all look up to him.
2: Absolutely. But first of all, well said. It's an awesome piece. I mean, you're a great baseball writer, but you're just a great writer. And the way that you described it when Greg came in, and we both know that Greg is so emotional, and I've been texting with him a lot as well through this whole ordeal.
3: Mm,
2: and
3: good.
2: You know, it's such a great story that you've written, and you've painted it so well, that night and all those kind of things. Did it start as one thing and kind of turn into another? Because like you said, it's this thing that you chronicled, and you did such a great job, and there's a great picture of Greg embracing Tim, and you put the lyrics in there, and there's the videos in there as well from the song you just described. It's just so well written that I wish I was there, but I can feel it because you've written it so well. But then there's that last part that you said. It's a feel-good piece, and Papa's getting out, and we're seeing him more and more, and then he has to go back into the hospital, and it's so sad because, you know, he was supposed to start with us last week, and he was going to be on from noon to one with me, and he still is. It's just been delayed because I know Greg, and so do you. I mean, he's just going to fight and fight and fight, and he's going to be fine, but... Man, it's just, how much do you have to go through, right? I mean, it's just, you've written such a great piece, but then it's sad, too, because he's had another setback.
3: You're right, and it did have to go to that next element. Originally, it didn't have anything to do with his latest appearance in the hospital, because it wasn't, pretty much kind of had the story ready to go a week ago, right around Labor Day, and then I just wanted to reach back with him one more time before, you know, we posted the story, and that's kind of when I found out he's back in, and there's a little setback, and I mean, obviously he was out there in Novato, and many people came up to him and gave him a hug and took his picture. He signed some autographs, and shortly thereafter he went to Cal, and both of these venues are outdoors, so he was able to do that. And he had the lung issues in the first episode, and he's slowly but surely overcoming everything. And then unfortunately this happened. So we had to pivot with the story, obviously. And while the premise of the original piece was how music heals, and he listened to music every night, and he did some reading, he watched some, you know, podcasts or whatever, documentaries. But it was music that got him through, which he admits. And he goes through a whole bunch of songs that he listened to from different artists over the years that brought him back to childhood. However, when you ask him about how music, takes shape with this latest problem he's going through, he says, well, that's, you can't really listen to music because music kind of makes the heart race even more. Yeah. So because he's got the heart condition, it's now more about, it's kind of cute. He's listening to like classic radio broadcast, which he's kind of turned me on to that.
2: He loves those. Yeah.
3: I mean, the Red Barber, and he sent me one, John Miller in the A's radio booth for Juan Marichal's final game as a big league pitcher with the Boston Red Sox against the Oakland A's in 1974. John Miller behind the mic. And I'm thinking, oh my gosh, I could listen to this stuff all day, but that's what he's doing now. And you're right. You know, if you text with him, he's got so much energy and so much life, and He deserves everything positive that's going to come to him here.
2: No doubt. Well done. I just can't. I just enjoyed it so much. And like you said, there's the sad part of it, but you did just such a phenomenal job with it. So great stuff from John Shea, as always.
3: No,
2: one
3: thank
2: quick,
3: you.
2: Yeah, you're welcome. It's a great piece. Check it out in the SF Standard at John Shea. Hey, make sure you do it. One quick one on the Giants. Tim Kawakami spoke with Buster Posey. I read it. I listened to the clip that's out, and I know there's going to be more on the TK show, but just real quick, any takeaways from that, you know, he talked about Tony being back. He talked about needing to fix the bullpen. Did you take anything else away from their conversation?
3: Yeah, it was pretty comprehensive. And I'm thinking, my goodness, Buster Posey doesn't really have to meet with the media a day or two after the season to go over what, you know, what happened and what's next. He kind of said it all here to Tim. But yeah, for the most part, when you look ahead to next year, it's, shoot, 25 blown saves, ninth inning nightmares every week, every night. That's obviously going to be the primary concern or goal in the offseason. And he mentioned in particular, hey, we need one or two proven relievers. You know, we're not going with the status quo. That ain't working. We learned our lesson. And he admitted, hey, we should have done more, and that was on us. It was on me. You know, he takes full blame. And that's one thing, as opposed to a lot of GMs that I've covered, he's the first to blame himself if things don't go wrong. And good for him. You know, he's a stand-up guy, and he always was as a player. So one or two proven relievers on the back end, obviously. And he seems to, you know, from what I heard and what I read from Tim's piece this morning, maybe a couple more, you know, mid-level starting pitchers and try to get maybe better luck, better initial luck from Hauser and Malley, you know, those kinds of guys. But, hey, you know what? I'm still thinking like a Kevin Gausman who's going to be old in his late 30s, but maybe this is still kind of a transitional time for this team. And Logan Webb looked up to him dearly in 21 when they were teammates, as a huge mentor in his life and career. So, yeah, the rotation, the pitching. But he did say and strongly hint that the offense is pretty much as is, which is fine. I mean, it all comes down to whether the big three, the so-called big three, will start better than they did this year, and that starting with Devers. But, yeah, those are kind of the takeaways, you know, kind of what we learned, as we say, in the business nowadays. From this interview, but it's amazing how Posey has evolved from win now mode when he first took over. Let's get these big hitters and see what we can do, and that didn't work. To, hey, let's redo the farm system and play it out that way. And suddenly, you know, the Baseball America is having ranked fourth among all of baseball and MLB pipeline number five. And shoot, this is an organization that, you know, except for when Posey and Bumgarner and those guys were coming up in 09, this organization has never had a top 10, you know, farm system since the 80s, going back that far with Clark and Williams and Robbie Thompson. So he has advanced big time the farm system. So it's really not, hey, if they go 500 next year, maybe it's a plus. Whereas we went into this year thinking 500, oh, what, that's miserable. And it's been much worse than 500. So next year, if they get to 500, that's a huge, you know, increase, improvement. And then after that, with some of these young kids kind of finally coming in to join Bryce Eldridge, you know, maybe that's when they contend again. So it's going to be a road here.
2: Yeah, no doubt. John, thank you so much. I know we spent most of it on your piece, but it's a tremendous piece on Tim Flannery music, Greg Papa. Really appreciate that piece. And we'll talk more about baseball next week, but it is always our pleasure. Thank you so much.
3: Yeah, thanks, John.
2: You got it. That is the great John Shea, by the way, at John Shea Hay. And if you have not seen that piece at the SF Standard, it is well worth it. I had a couple of bucks to read it. It is a great piece by John Shea. He told a great story. He had to add that last piece on Pop, but I know he's going to be here soon. We will let you know when we hear any news on Greg, but keep those prayers up for Pop. All right. Tim Ryan is going to join us. Speaking of, we're going to talk Niners. We're going to do this every Wednesday like we used to do. 11 to noon is the Tim Ryan Power Hour. We're going to look back. We're going to look ahead. We'll do it at the top of the hour only here on the Sports Leader.
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15: Let's go. 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By the way, he gave you a free one last week and one UCLA San Diego State. He'll have another one for you. We got football starting tonight between the Lions and the Bills, and Kevin joins us. Hi, Kevin. How are you?
16: John, how are you? And I'm glad I gave your listeners last week that UCLA played minus 12. They ended up winning a game, I believe, by 18.
15: Yes. Very nice. Very nice. We like that. We like that. So football starts again tonight, man. It's just like you blink your eyes. You have Monday night. You have the Bills and the Broncos and the Chiefs and Mahomes and company. And you turn around and all of a sudden we are at it again. The Lions and the Bills on Thursday, and here we are, week two in the NFL, week three for college football. What's happening?
16: Well, exactly as last week when San Fran played the Rams, I told everyone when they called up, they got another winner. I gave out the San Francisco plus the 3.5. People thought I was crazy. I said, I'm even more crazy because I'm telling you they're going to win this game outright. So we gave out San Francisco plus the 3.5 to everyone who called last week. And let me tell you, I love tonight's matchup. We have the Lions at the Bills. And folks, I'm giving you the information away again free, just like last week. All you need to do is pick up the phone and dial 888-320-7517. That's 888-320-7517. You get tonight's information, Bills

0: and Lions absolutely free. Now, that brings my record now, folks, to 13-4-1, dating back to last Thursday night NFL prime time. And I'm telling you, folks, if you've been with me since the beginning of this early season, a $500 better up, he's up $2,500. A $1,000 better right now is up over $5,000 on this early season. And I'm telling you, folks, the information that I got on this game tonight, my clients are moving 4 to 5 times their normal wager. All you have to do is give me a call at 888-320-7517. That's 888-320-7517. You get tonight's information on me. I want to earn your business absolutely free.
1: Kevin Todd is joining us, president and CEO of thesportsbrokers.com, 888-320-7517. He gave you the winner last week. He had UCLA, who's on the right side of that. He won that 49ers one as well. He had it on the Niners not only covering but winning the game. And as he said, NFL primetime, 13-4-1 over his last 18. That is awesome. Tonight you got the Lions and the Bills. Now, as far, Kevin, as far as the 49ers are concerned, kind of a strange situation. You go and you beat the Rams, like you said. You're in Australia. You come back. They've all said that they feel really good, but it's kind of one of those games where, you know, the Dolphins didn't look very good against the Raiders. A lot of people think they might be the worst team talent-wise in all of the NFL. So is there any chance for the 49ers to kind of sleepwalk through this one against the Dolphins, or how do you feel about that one?
0: If you're thinking like a letdown, listen, the only letdown would be is just how much they're going to win by, if they're going to cover or not. They're not losing this game. I mean, the Raiders beat them. The Raiders aren't that good. No, the only letdown would be if they don't come to play. So this is my prediction. Let's say, for argument's sake, this is just a prediction. All right, John, slow first half, put them away in the second half. Like a boxing match. How does that sound?
1: That sounds good to me. Absolutely. It sounds good to 49ers fans as well. And then last week you gave us the free one. We won that one. You got something else for us this week? What do you got up your sleeve for this week as far as a winner you can give us?
0: I got another college game. And let me tell you, this one is a gift from God himself, because I spoke to him. And let me tell you, I'm looking at this game. And you're going to agree with me after I tell you this. Alabama is at home versus Florida State. You remember what Florida State did last year? They beat Alabama 31-17, one of the biggest upsets in college football. Let me tell you, Alabama is like a big elephant. They got great memory. They have not forgotten that loss, what Florida State did to them. In fact, Alabama, folks, has the best third down conversion team in the country. They've given up one third down conversion on 23 attempts. And don't go by the way FSU, you know, hung in there with SMU. SMU beat themselves. They got almost 600 yards in that game. They had 4 turnovers. 2 of them were in the red zone, and 1 was in the end zone. I see a bloodbath here for Florida State. Laying the 19.5 is a gift. I see 4 touchdown victory, and I'm going to make another prediction because I have a crystal ball in front of me. Florida State coach will be fired by Monday morning when they get smashed by Alabama. But more important, folks, is about tonight's matchup, Lions versus the Bills. I take the gambling aspect out of it, folks. Like I said before, I teach people how to make money. It's less games, more money. You give me a call tonight, you get tonight's winner absolutely free on me. In fact, Pete, I guarantee I win this game tonight, or I'll give them the entire weekend for free. All they have to do, John, is give me a call at 888-320-7517. That's 888-320-7517. And John, you agree with me in my Alabama play?
1: Oh, I love it, and I love that you're saying Mike Norvell is going to get fired. Like you said, Alabama scored over 40 points in their first 2. Nice call by you. I like it. I like it a lot.
0: Excellent. Like I said, folks, call now. You get tonight's game, prime time, 13-4-1, dating back to last season, absolutely free. 888-320-7517.
1: Thanks, Kevin. Appreciate it. That is Kevin Todd, guys. He is on fire right now. TheSportsBrokers.com, president and CEO of The Sports Brokers at 888-320-7517.
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1: Thanks for joining us. It is Fair and Biased. Tim Ryan's going to join us in just a few minutes as I'm looking at my watch right now. Tim's going to join us in 2 or 3 minutes. We do this every single Wednesday. It is awesome. We're hoping to get Pop in here as well as soon as Pop is feeling better. You just heard from John Shea just a few minutes ago. So when Pop is able, he is going to join us as well. We did this back in the day. Highly successful. So Tim and I are going to go over the Niners. We're going to look back at the Dolphins. We're going to look ahead as well to, and I was just talking about this. Will there be any kind of a letdown? I know how Tim rolls, so he's going to be like, no. Are you kidding me? There's going to be no letdown at all. So Tim Ryan's going to join us momentarily. By the way, I want to make sure that you know, less than a week, we are now 6 days away. I'll be down at the patio at 58 Social. So not only are we giving you cheap beer day at 58 Social Plus at select locations throughout the ballpark for Twins and Giants on September 23rd. And remember, that's $6.80 Coronas. $6.80 Coors Lights, $10.45 Corona. 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That would be tremendous because I will be out on location that day at the patio. So we'll start at 10 o'clock, and we'll get things going on the 23rd, which is next Wednesday. So make sure that you are out there. You can get cheap beer, cheap tickets. It is KNBR Day, September 23rd at Oracle Park, which is next Wednesday. And if you'd love to kick it off with me on the patio, I would love that as well. So again, sfgiants.com/KNBR to get those tickets. And then, of course, cheap beer at select locations throughout the ballpark, including 58 Social when I'm out there at 10 o'clock. So that is next Wednesday, September 23rd.
3: I've heard a rumor that you like beer, and there's a rumor that I like beer. So we could go and see if those rumors are true. That's kind of the idea here.
1: Well, and what I'm doing is it's not going to be like, you know, Demolition Disco Night or what was it, 10 Cent Beer Night? Nickel Beer Night in Cleveland was like 73 or 74 or whatever. Like, I don't expect it to be like that, but I have been, like, you and I talked about the beer batter. And I'm not talking about fish and chips. They have in minor league baseball, there'll be somebody that's on the other team that is deemed the beer batter. If that guy strikes out, then, you know, you get cheap beer for everybody. So, I mean, I'm not saying it's going to be insane to that level, but it's still going to be a lot of fun. And hopefully it's a beautiful day. And the yard is obviously awesome when you go to Oracle Park. So we're going to have a great time. All the boys will be down there. All the ladies and gentlemen from KNBR are going to be down there. So come join us. We'll have fun. Kind of like a week ago. In fact, geez, man, time flies. We were doing the round table a week ago. My gosh. We were doing the round table in Alameda at Almanac a week ago. And so this is kind of the same thing. Everybody's going to come down. Everybody from KNBR is going to come down. We're going to hang out on the patio. Hopefully we'll have a player or two come out, hang out. And then, like I said, cheap beer throughout. We're going to hang out. And we would love for you to join us. So that is going to be next Wednesday out at the ballpark against the Twins. So make sure that you stay tuned for that because that's going to be, we're going to have a good time. And like I said, some of the people that maybe you have not met behind the scenes who like to have beer as well, they're going to be down there. Guys like John Curley, Tim is going to be there, a whole bunch of people. So we're going to have a good time. And that is going to be next week, next Wednesday. So again, make sure you just go to sfgiants.com/KNBR for that. And also before we bring Tim on today, get ready because you'll have an opportunity when we call for the big caller, two tickets to see Bay FC versus the Orlando Pride. That is September 27th at PayPal Park. So not now, but when we give you the cue, between now and 1 o'clock, official rules at thesportsleader.com. And if you can't wait for your tickets, you can get your tickets at bayfc.com. So good luck. At some point, we will give those tickets away. And then before we bring on Tim, one more thing. Very simple poll question today. What was the most surprising part of the 49ers week one win over the Rams that you're not sure they can sustain? And we'll call that fool's gold. A, the offensive line, no sacks allowed against the Rams front. They also paved the way for 174 yards rushing against the Rams. B is the running game fool's gold. And I don't mean that they can't run for yards. They can, especially against Miami. But I think one of the biggest things that is being under-discussed, and we'll talk about it with Tim here in a few minutes, when I say running game, CMC only had 10 carries for 68 yards. Kalen Black had 14 for 65. So what I mean by that is when we ask that question or give you that answer, I should say, is that Kyle Shanahan, and he hasn't really been able to do this since he's become head coach, since CMC was here and he was head coach, he hasn't been able to resist CMC. I think it was 413 touches last year. So he only had 10 carries, so 68 yards, had 5 receptions as well. You keep CMC around 15, 18 touches, I think it's going to lengthen his career, kind of the Steph Curry thing. So that's B. C, and you can vote on this at YouTube. The defense, 7 points allowed to an offense that led the NFL in scoring. Matthew Stafford, 155 yards, no touchdowns, 1 interception. Is that sustainable, or is that fool's gold? Look, again, something we're going to talk about with Tim at length in the 11 o'clock hour, which is Raheem Morris is really, really good. And in the preseason, we're like, uh-oh, Bosa's coming off an injury. Can he bring the juice? Who's going to bring it opposite him? Osa had 4. Odighizuwa had 4 pressures in that game. And one of the things I was saying before the season started was, well, his career high in sacks is 4.5. So we've got that going on. Or the old guys, is that sustainable? 3 receivers, 30-plus years old, caught touchdowns. So you can vote on that on YouTube right now, or you can hit us up on the text line at 415-808-KMPR, 415-885-627. It is time, my friends, for the Power Hour.
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1: Ah, yes, it's been a minute since Tim Ryan and I hung out together. My ribs have been regenerated. My shoulder is much better now that I'm not getting bounced around by Tim Ryan. But I would take all of that to be hanging out with Tim Ryan again. The Power Hour with Tim Ryan. We do it every Wednesday from 11 to noon. And I know we're going to be joined by an old friend of ours in the coming weeks as he recovers. But, bro, what's going on? Bro, what's happening, man?
8: Unleashed.
1: What's up, brother?
8: Good to see you, man.
1: Yeah, you too, bro.
8: I am glad you're back and fired up. It's going to be a good season, off to a great start, and I'm glad you're back in the mix, bro.
1: Bro, me too. And, you know, every time I hear your voice, we ran all these promos, and there was a promo that stuck me every time, and Tim can tell you, every time that I would hear it, I would actually say it, and Tim's like, dude, you're so strange. I'm absolutely jacked out of my mind, bro. Like, every time I hear that, I would say it back. Like, I couldn't wait to talk to you. I know what you do in your off seasons. You get your downtime because you get so into this kind of stuff. But man, once it gets, once pedal hits metal and it's regular season, like, you're ready to go like nobody I've ever seen. So it's awesome again to be talking to you about football.
8: And
1: so
8: I think a lot of good stuff to talk about. Yeah. I think this team has got it. Now look, it's one game. There is a long way to go, as we all know. And, it's not a sprint, it's a marathon. But this has got a chance to be a really good team. And it's the same, I think, as every year, especially here with the way this roster is put together with all the star power and just kind of how it's, organized, that the stars have to stay healthy. We understand that, and we know what happened last year. And for that team last year to win 13 games with the playoff win, with what happened to them, I think it's a testament to the leadership, to the football team, to the building, to the players who all buy in terms of the culture and what the standard is here. And I think we saw a great example of that week one. And I think the preparation plan, Johnny, and I hear it all, and I think so much of the injury stuff has just been pure bad luck. I mean, it is what it is.
1: That's what I think, too.
8: But, everyone wants to take shots. Everyone wants to take shots at the personnel, the performance personnel, the staff, and what those guys do. Those guys just were a huge part of winning week one in Australia with that trip. To go 8,000 miles and to go, it's not just, well, they decided we're going early, because that's what this team does. We go to the East Coast, stay for 2 weeks. We're used to these kind of conditions. It wasn't that. It was, let's go over in the off season. Let's send a boatload of people over in the off season to not see how one guy reacts to jet lag and to the travel. Let's see how everybody reacts in terms of the collective, residual effect of the travel, and to go over there, to spend time over there, and to figure it all out, and then put a plan and a process to go over there, a full week early, get guys acclimated. The facilities were outstanding. Thank you to the Australian people. It was great over there, John. I don't know if you've been to Melbourne or any part of Australia, but clean, fun, good food, good people, had a good time. But to put all that together, I felt like the team, and there's no doubt, because got there on Friday morning, had the bonus practice on Saturday morning, which would act like a, you know, an off Monday, a bonus practice on Monday as a, in a regular week. And I talked to a lot of guys, and, you know, guys, could they play? Yeah, they're professionals. They could go play a game, just as the Rams did. Could they play at peak performance? Could they be at their best for the biggest moment, which is kickoff? And I would think, to a man, the feeling was no. I mean, yeah, we could go play. I don't know exactly how we get through 65 plays, but, yeah, we could do it. And then to be there during the week and not just acclimate to the time change, but acclimate and have the consistency of a normal practice week, right? So the Monday, which was Saturday, and I'm not going to confuse everybody with the days because it's a time time warp going over there. But right. Monday was Saturday was Monday, bonus day. Sunday was off. Monday became install day. Tuesday was getting into the passing game. Wednesday was the short yardage and finishing the game plan. Thursday was the walkthrough. Friday was the game. So they got into the normalcy of a practice week, which they really try to do here and to try to stay consistent. And to me, you could see how that game started with in really all three phases. I mean, the kickoff, all three phases from the get-go. The kickoff was outstanding from Eddie Pinheiro. His kicks are so much better this year. You want to drop those things, you know, not in the middle of the field, and you want to put them down as close to the goal line as you can without being in the end zone. He did that perfectly with the exception of one kick. Mallett goes down there. They get a stop at about the 15-yard line to start the game. Then it's three and out. Bosa lights up. That hump move he threw on their right tackle to start the game was like, Bosa is back. And the more he's out there, watch, the better he's going to get. His run defense was outstanding. That's where he's very underrated as a run defender and his nose for the ball and how to disengage off blocks and when to do it and when to spin out of his gap. You know, a lot of times you don't want a guy doing that, but when Bosa does it, he's typically right. So they just let him go. His pass rush will get more honed up as the season goes, as he crosses the mental hurdles of being in vulnerable spots, right, as a rusher with that right knee. And that's more of a mental thing than anything. And so he'll continue to get better. But Fred gets his hands on the first ball. It's a three and out. They make him punt. Then the offense comes down with a 15-play drive. Unfortunately, it ended in a field goal. But at the end of the day, all three phases started fast, finished strong in all phases. And I think, again, a lot of credit to Dustin Perry, to Dustin Little, to all those guys who really put the plan together to go over there and give the team an opportunity to be their best. So a lot of great things in the game, a lot of things to talk about. A couple things for me, like, damn, am I glad Deebo Samuel's back. And I love, man, the narrative of, well, he's got no gas left in the tank, and it's Deebo. Yeah, we have BS, okay? We know what the guy did last year in Washington. We know what he means to this football team. So glad he's back and his mentality. What an addition Mike Evans was right out of the gate in the third down stuff. That guy's been a number one receiver, John, for his whole career. Everybody knows at crunch time the ball's going to, you know, number five and what he can do. And it was obvious to me. He is a major difference maker. Kyle Shanahan has not had a true number one receiver since Julio Jones when he was in Atlanta. Andre Johnson before that in Houston. Mike is going to be a huge difference maker for this football team. You know, the running back situation, and in the long run, it's going to make Christian a more valuable component to this team as the season goes on. He's such a stud. He's on his way to the Hall of Fame. But Kalon Black is a good back. And you think about the years, think of Jordan Mason, think of Elijah Mitchell and the guys when you needed that second back to come in and do his thing. And I think this young buck is going to be able to do that out of Indiana. So a lot of good things to talk about. Kittle will continue to get better. And then, you know, I going into the game, here's what I thought. I thought, man, it might take 28 to 30 points to win this game. The Rams are a juggernaut offensively. We know what they did last year. They were the best offense in pro football in many, many, many categories. Running and passing, and they have changed their mentality in terms of turning into a physical team at the line of scrimmage and trying to get after people. And for the defense to go out there and to get Matthew Stafford patting the football, that's a rare look to see that. And that's good news for the defense. Yeah, there were some troubles early on in, you know, in that game with the run defense up the middle. They will get that fixed. I think, to me, a lot of it's technique based. And I'm sure Kocurek will get it fixed with those guys, but boy, the addition of Osa Digizua, he is the real deal inside. And exactly what this 49er defense needed. Pump the Greenlaw's back in the mix, the enforcer. I told him yesterday, you can't even go a game without putting a guy to sleep. Like, what are we doing here? And he said, I know, man. I just wish I would have heard the hit. I go, well, you're in that dark spot that you go to. You can't hear anything, man. It's dark silence. But to have him back and to have him and Fred together, the way that game, you know, ended with the punch out and I call it, I said it right on air. I said, it's time to, and I'll tell you a little story. Fred's great at it. He's the best in the NFL, obviously, at punching that ball out. And every time he does it, someone says, oh, there's the peanut punch. Well, I'm done with the peanut punch, and Tillman was a great player for the Bears. I said, it's time we change that to the, and call it what you want, the Warner Wallop, the Warner Whack, whatever it is. And I did it on the fly when he knocked that last one out, and it was him and Dre together. Dre's making the tackle, and here comes Fred. Bang. His precision to be able to whack that ball is ridiculously good and precise. So we're in the airport after, and we're talking about it, and coaches are there, Johnny Holland, and Fred's walking up, and Johnny's like, man, we were talking about it on the sideline, and I was like, man, they got to change the name of that thing. That thing has been the peanut punch. I said, Johnny, I already did it in real time, man. I said, I did it right in the booth. I said, it used to be the peanut punch for about the last two decades. I said, it's now going to be the Warner Wallop or the Warner Whack, whatever you want to call it. And then I told Fred, I said, whatever you want to call it, man, Whack, Wallop, whatever. He goes, I like Warner Whack. I said, all right, that's what it's going to be from now on. Nice. So just to see that, and you know, this is not a couple of tweaks in the scheme defensively. This is a whole new system. And we've talked a lot about what Robert Saleh was able to do here and flipping the culture and getting the defense fixed, and then D'Amico taking over and just taking that to, you know, keeping that level going at a high level. Then there was some growing pains with Wilkes, who didn't know the defense. Then Sorensen, who, you know, they didn't have as good of a feel for the defense. And then Robert Saleh last year, and then you lose all your pass rushers. That is a challenging defense to play on the back end if your four dogs up front aren't hunting and aren't eating. And if you don't have pass rush, there's going to be voids in zones. Good quarterbacks know how to pick it apart with high percentage throws. And yes, the defense made a lot of big plays in key moments last year, no doubt. And that's a big reason why they had the year that they had. And credit to them for that. But it's a rope-a-dope mentality, right? Bend, but don't break. So you're going to give up a lot, and then hopefully you make a big play down on the goal line, a.k.a. Alfred Collins knocking that ball out against the Rams, or, you know, Bosa getting the sack week one, or Bryce Huff getting the sack week two against New Orleans. You're hoping for those type of game-changing plays at the end. This defense is completely different. And heard it from the start from the players, especially on the back end when you talk to the DBs and the safeties and the linebackers, that there's a lot of volume to it. However, to me, when I watch Raheem's defense, it puts more on the plates of the corners. It allows them to play football. They're playing, not thinking. They're not dropping back to their deep third or dropping back to their deep quarter or sitting in a cloud, you know, cover two corner and saying, all right, if this receiver does this, one does this, two does this, three does this, I do that. And there's some of that. But a lot of it is, hey, we're going to play physical coverage. We're going to play tight coverage. We're going to try to smother, get bodies on people through the transition, through the route. And you have way more opportunity to make plays on the ball. And you have way more opportunities to force that quarterback off of his first read. And when the quarterbacks start patting the ball, then the pass rush can get home. And we haven't even seen the opportunities and what they're going to be able to, in my opinion, be able to do this year at times with pressures. And you think of Raheem last year in Atlanta. It's not like that offense that he was coaching as the head coach was scoring 30 a game. They had 57 sacks on that defense. Number two in the NFL. The 49ers had 20 last year. Atlanta had 57 sacks. Got some good players. Ellis in the middle, those young pass rushers up front. But at the end of the day, the scheme works. And the scheme puts pressure on quarterbacks and gives D linemen a chance to get home. Because when you can play that way out on the edges, and we know what Renardo Green's best strength is, It's glove coverage. It's getting in people's hip and staying with them. I would say the same for D'Amador Lenore. I would say the same for Upton Stout, who is as sticky as it gets in the way that he wants to play and to be aggressive. You might get an illegal contact call. You're going to get a DPI call a game. And I thought both of those were ticky-tack that were called in the game against the Rams, but they called them. But to me, over the collective four quarters, it pays off in the long run about what you can do. Because when you can play like that with your corners, now your safety, your hook linebacker, and hook safety and your linebackers, they can start doing different things. They can start doing things to confuse quarterbacks. They can start doing things to poach routes. They can start doing things because they're trusting their corners are going to be in tight coverage on the wideout. So I'm really excited for this defense to continue to grow and develop. There will be some growing pains along the way. But as week one started and the way that they played, with the exception of about 6 to 8 runs in the interior, with the old play that's given the 49ers trouble for years, which is the duo play, right? Double both defensive tackles. Yep. Running backs are slow to the hole but fast through it because they're just waiting for that movement up front. So that's kind of in a nutshell of why I think this team has got an opportunity. And then the special teams with what, you know, I call them Boyer's boys, what those guys have been able to do, not just the kicking and the punting, but the coverage, the protection, and all that goes with it. Guy's really good at his craft. He did it for a long time. The players respect him. He knows how to teach it. Colt Anderson with him knows how to do it. Ronnie Blair also helping out the former 49ers. So all three phases, it's exciting as this team gets going.
1: Great stuff. Great description. Tim Ryan is back. It is the Tim Ryan Power Hour. We do it from 11 to noon every single Wednesday. We'll come back. We'll hear that cut. That was an awesome cut you had when Fred punched it out. We'll get to the rest of the defense, what Raheem Morris is going to bring to it. We're going to get into Brock Purdy. Remember, the Dolphins was the team he came in against after Jimmy went down, so we'll get into that conversation as well. Looking ahead, looking back, we'll continue with Tim Ryan in the Power Hour every Wednesday from 11 to noon, only here on the Esports Leader.
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2: I'm going to find that rock. Y'all just hold him up for me.
3: I'm with you.
2: Y'all just hold him up for me. I'm going to find it.
4: Stafford shouting instruction. He takes the shotgun snap. Stafford drops straight back. Stafford throws. Check down Higbee. Drake Greenlaw there to tackle him, but it's a first down for the Rams. Out across the 40. The ball
5: looked like it came out.
6: We got it. We got it. Ball was out.
4: And the 49ers have recovered a fumble. The ball was out. It is ruled a fumble on the field, and the 49ers come away with it.
5: Nobody better than Fred Warner. It looked like Greenlaw was over the back, and then Fred came in with the classic right-hand punch. Before the knees of Higbee were down, that ball comes out.
7: There you are, Tim Ryan and Guy Haberman on the call. Fred Warner was actually calling it out on NFL Films that he was going to knock it out. He did. The Warner whack.
8: The Warner whack. Sorry, I was a little late, Johnny, on the ball out. I was about a mile away from the action. In that,
7: yeah, what was that, man?
8: In the cricket grounds.
7: Yeah,
8: I was
7: a little
8: late.
7: Different.
8: I was late. I couldn't believe it.
7: I'm glad
8: it.
7: You said that because I was waiting for your classic ball out.
8: Yeah.
7: And it was, you know. But yeah, I understand. I saw that stadium. My God, you guys! I mean, usually I have binoculars. I like double binoculars.
8: Oh, I had.
7: On
8: I know.
7: One,
8: I had
7: you?
8: My binocs. It was just and it actually was hard to see because he was so low to the ground when Fred
7: right.
8: came in, and that's what makes it so incredibly good. Is his knee was literally 6 inches off the ground, and his body was horizontal, and Fred comes in and bang. So. And even when guys are down, he's trying to punch it out because you never know if that knee or if anything's down. So what a play by him. He is going to thrive in this defense. He'll thrive in any defense. He's an all-pro player. So good to have him and Greenlaw back together playing again. And then you look at, you know, I think there's a lot of guys on this team that not a lot of the faithful know a lot about that are really good players. And we saw it last year, and I think he played 15, 18 snaps in the game. Garrett Wallow is a damn good football player, and we saw it last year in the Philadelphia game. You know, these guys that go undrafted, and beware when you look at your roster and that these guys can play. Luke Gifford's another one. You see guys that are undrafted that are surviving and playing in this league for 6, 7, 8+ years. Those guys know how to play football. They play football from the neck up. They're smart. They've got enough talent, obviously. And a big reason why they weren't drafted is because of, you know, height, weight, and speed specs, which a lot of times can be overrated in terms of a football player. I understand the ceiling of the guys that have that talent, and it's much higher. But Wallow, you look at Luke Gifford is another one. I mean, there's a lot of guys on this team that can just go out and play ball. So it's good to see.
7: Tim Ryan Power Hour. We're going to defense in about 7-8 minutes. We'll look ahead to the offensive side of things. But there we go. There's the classic ball out. It'll be back. Like you said, you're like 3 miles away from the field. But in terms of, like, you were talking about Raheem before, and this is different than what Robert Saleh did. And we had Luke Gifford on this week, and he was kind of talking about how different it is. But one thing he said, I just want to finish up on Fred Warner really quickly. He goes, he was on the show, and he said, I've never played with a better player. I mean, you know what it's like to go through injuries, and Fred's played a lot of football, and he comes back from that gruesome injury last year. It looked to me like he was as good as he's ever been, and he's 29. That's not old. But, I mean, Fred Warner looks better than he's ever looked. That first game, he was awesome.
8: Well, he lives the game, Johnny. He doesn't just play the game. He lives the game. So everything he does is to be the best player that he can be. And leadership is, you can't teach it. And a lot of guys lead verbally. A lot of guys lead by example. A lot of guys lead by the style of their play. Fred is the trifecta. He leads in all those ways. And when your best players, and you hear it all the time, and they typically say it about quarterbacks, you know, first in, last out. Basically, that's just an analogy to living the game and being all in, not just a toe in the water. You got the whole body submerged. And that's what Fred is, and it's contagious. So, you know, there's a lot of guys that, you know, they'll get their veteran days and they'll need a little bit of time off. Fred, well, you seriously got to pull him back and say, and he'll still go out there. So, blessed to have him and what he is for these 49ers and on the field, off the field, but in particular on the field and what he does. And look, he's been running the same system since he got here. And it's fun to go back. And I remember last year, Kyle put some, when, you know, Tatum Bethune was wearing, you know, he's still 48, but 48 yeah. last year. And Tatum was starting after Fred went down. And Kyle went back and showed some old 48, his rookie year, and Fred Warner. and the growth and development of you know, he was certainly willing and was going for it, but there's a lot to it, man. There's a lot from the neck up. There's a lot of not being an eye violator and understanding what's coming and why it's coming and what offenses are trying to do and what the game is. You know, are you playing concepts? Are you playing matchups? What kind of team are you playing? And Fred has got all that, and he's like a sponge, and he's listened, and he just doesn't make the same mistake over again. And to see where he's come of playing in that system, solid system, because it's been solid system, and there's been a couple little things with some of the new, but basically the scheme has been the scheme, and all the checks and all the looks and close right, close left, all the stuff that you hear right pre-snap, and you can hear it from Fred in the stadium. I mean, that's another huge asset and a feather in his cap is his ability to communicate, and everybody can hear him, right? The safeties, all the communication that needs to go on back there. I don't care how loud the stadium is, his teammates can hear him because he's got that big voice and that booming voice, and he gets after it. So to see what he did all those years in the all pros and everything, and then to come back from that injury, and I think if the team would have beat Seattle, he would have played in the NFC championship game last year. So just to see what he was able to do with his rehab to get back. Again, just committed 100%. And then now to see him in this new system, which is a completely new system, and how they call things, how they ID things, what their checks are on things, what their adjustments are on things, and he has picked it up seamless. So you talk to the guys who coach him, talk to Raheem. I'm sure Raheem would tell you you've never been around a guy like Fred Warner, just like Luke Gifford did. Fred is a special, special player.
7: One more on defense, and then we'll flip over to offense coming up next. Nobody stopped the Rams last year. The Seahawks didn't. They played in the first game they did, but the two games in Seattle, including the NFC Championship game, I mean, Sam Darnold played great, and it was up their offense to beat them. 7 points, 155 yards to Matthew Stafford. Like you said, there were some yards before contact in the running game that I'm sure they'll get cleaned up, but at the end of the day, they dominated defensively. Can they continue to do that?
8: I think they can. I mean, as long as they still play with the mentality and the mindset that is the standard here, which is, you know, kick ass, snap to whistle, and finish. And you saw examples of that all over the field. Not only did they beat the Rams, they out-hit the Rams. And I would say, as moving forward here, especially with this team with Miami coming to town week two, is it's time for the old-school bully ball. It's time to really take the physicality to all these young bucks. Miami's going to come in and play hard. I think you're going to see a lot more out of that quarterback than you saw against the Raiders week one, and Malik Willis and what his talents are. But at the end of the day, there's rookies all over the place, and the receivers and got good ones, but they're all young. I mean, you look at Caleb Douglas. He's a young buck rookie. He's starting on one side. You got Chris Bell. He's a rookie third-round pick. Both those guys, third-round picks. He'll be on the other side. You got Kevin Coleman, a rookie fifth-round pick out of Missouri, who plays a lot. You know, Malik Washington's been around for a couple of years, but all of these guys, what you need to do, as far as I'm concerned, watching the tape, is play with that physicality. Make things hard on them. Make them run through contact. Make them run with, you know, in transition, trying to make their breaks with you on them and staying physical and playing tight. And I hope Raheem, and I think he will, choose to do that again. At the end of the day, the defense has got one huge job. And all the things I just talked about, but at the end of the day, stop Devon Achane, period. That guy is really, really good. Remember him from a couple of years ago.
7: Oh, yeah.
8: Johnny, and what he can do. He is a running back that he runs in the 4.2s when he ran at the combine. He's not afraid of contact. He's got great contact balance. He is, as I like to say, quick as a hiccup. And he did not have a lot of run in the game in terms of his numbers. He had 11 carries for 36 yards against the Raiders and had 4 receptions. So I would not, now that's 15 touches. I would not be surprised if Bobby Slowick, who was here, does not feed him the ball 25 times in the game. Because he is their best player, and it's not even close. And where did the 49ers have some challenges? Right in the middle of that defense in terms of the run defense. So, to me, that'll be step number one is containing Achane, and then number two is just play some bully ball and getting after those youngsters and really make them earn it. Make the quarterback play quarterback. What is Malik Willis? He's a guy that is loaded with talent, right? And he was a third-round pick, I think, when he came out of Liberty to Tennessee. It didn't work out. Then goes to Green Bay. He learns the system. And Halfley and John Eric Sullivan, the GM, both coming from Green Bay, felt good about giving this guy, you know, the contract that they gave him. He's got a rocket arm. He's got tremendous mobility. Where he struggles is making him play quarterback, making him stay in the pocket. As I like to say, you know, always with these types of quarterbacks, the Python push, the boa constrictor rush, right? Squeeze the pocket around him. Do not get too far upfield if you're a rusher. Because if you do, he's going to step out, and go north and south. Take away that first read, squeeze the pocket around him, and make him make throws from the pocket, I think is... It would be the best recipe to being able to contain Malik Willis in the passing game.
7: Great stuff from Tim Ryan. We do the Power Hour every Wednesday from 11 to noon. We'll flip it over to the other side of the ball. December 4, 2022, that's when Brock Purdy entered against the Dolphins. More of the same. How is Brock different from that day? How is he better? We'll get into the offensive side of the ball coming up next. Tim Ryan with us from 11 to noon every Wednesday, only here on the Sports Leader.
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5: Here's Purdy out of the gun looking for McCaffrey on the goal line. Touchdown! San Francisco!
6: Light the fuse. CMC has detonated. What a play call. What a throw from Brock Purdy.
7: There you go. That was Brock's second touchdown. His first went to juice. The 49ers beat Mike McDaniel and the Dolphins December 4, 2022 at Levi's Stadium. Jimmy Garoppolo, remember, he was trying to stay in field goal range and he tried to pull out of that sack. He gets hurt after going 2-for-4 for 56 yards. Brock Purdy comes in and beats the Dolphins 33-17. By the way, the Dolphins came into that game 7-3. Niners came in 8-3, 7-4 with the Niners. They were really good. What do you remember from that afternoon? Because here's the thing, and a lot of people know this, maybe some people don't. You were in on Brock early. You saw him in camp early. You were the first one I can remember who said, hey, this guy, he might be something. And then he jumps into that game and we're all like, oh my God, what's this guy going to do? And he proceeds to go, 27-33 for 210 yards, throws a couple of touchdown passes. We all kind of breathed easier because you were right.
8: Well, I when he first got here, to me, it was read it and rip it, right? He could read the coverage. And what do play callers and coordinators really prefer? Like, absolutely, they love a guy that can defy the X's and O's. They love a guy that can, you know, has the mobility to extend plays and make things happen. With his legs. What I loved about Brock was when he first got here was read the coverage, throw the ball, and throw it accurately. You know, and to me, that's an easier MO than certainly leads itself to sustained health than being a run around, go get it off schedule quarterback. He can do both. What I remember about that game was he did the off schedule stuff. Miami threw the whole kitchen sink at him, if you remember. With all the pressures and all the things they did. And I think at Tampa, it followed the next week with Todd Bowles doing the same thing. And Brock's got answers for that because of his underrated mobility, because of his sense of spatial awareness. And as I like to say, at times got eyes in the back of his head, knows when that guy's just getting ready to spinal tap him and can whoop, dip, spin and get out of it. So that's what I remember about those games. I think where Brock is head and shoulders above where he was back to where I started with the read it and rip it thing. And of course, it's harder in this league. He did it at Iowa State for 4 years. It's harder in this league because of, the coverages, because of how much faster the game is, because of how the, rush plan changes week in and week out in terms of just the details of it. So I think where he's much better now and where he's improved, which was already an asset of his in reading it and ripping it, is his footwork and what he does in the pocket. And that immediately and right away will translate into better accuracy. And he's always been very accurate. But watching him in training camp this year with his footwork and just keeping his feet under him. And, I don't know all this quarterback stuff, but I know enough and have heard enough and have watched him and have watched a lot of quarterbacks, Johnny, over the years. And really it all starts with their feet in terms of the accuracy and making plays out of the pocket. So that's where I think he's better. I think he's much better in terms of his leadership. Confidence is huge in this league, and he got that right away and had the respect from his teammates. Now he's one of the leaders on this team, and he knows what his job is. And that's not an easy job in the history of the San Francisco quarterback room, if you look at it, with all the greats and the Hall of Famers that have been here. So a lot of pressure. Brock, pressure does not bother him because of the way he lives his life and the way that he is who he is, and he's very comfortable with who he is. So, you know, I think all of those things, when you start stacking them up, and I love the list. I always love the list. And right now, Brock's not a top 10 quarterback in pro football. And I look at his freaking numbers. I don't care if he's 6'1". Look at what he does week in and week out. Look what he did last year in only 8 starts and however many starts he had in 7-2. And he just wins and he makes plays. How he can recover from, you know, a bad read where he didn't see Quentin Lake, you know, buzzing underneath that flat route to that corner route to Kittle last week. Yeah, that's on me. Watch what happens when he comes back and he just starts shredding the two, you know, the 3 touchdown passes and 2 of them. Perfect example. The first 2, the setting his feet and ripping it to Mike Evans on the second one. Great throw. The dome shot, I call it, right over the head of the defender. Right over the dome, and then Mike Evans just snatches it and goes and gets it with his strength and his sticky hands. The one to DeMarcus Robinson where I don't know if they've ever thrown that out of that play, thrown that to that weapon down the middle of the field, the seam shot, the first touchdown out of, with that play. I think it's almost always gone somewhere else. So Brock got off where he was looking and got on that late, and what a play by DeMarcus Robinson to throttle down his route. You know, a young receiver, and D-Rob is a real pro. He's in his 11th year. And, I mean, he looks the part. He plays the part. He is the part. And if you sleep on him, he's just going to get in the end zone for a touchdown. But when he throttled, he was too open too fast, and Brock was not on him. If he keeps running full speed, he's going to run himself right out of the back of the end zone or out of the play. What does he do? He downshifts. He went from, you know, he went from 5th to 4th gear and downshifted, throttled down, gave Brock an opportunity to see it, set his feet.

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2: No way. And she goes, yeah, so I saw Strib the next day. I go, hey, someone filed for a patent on that. Because here's what Strib told me. I said, did you hear the Strib Club? He goes, yeah, I heard it. And I said, he started laughing. He goes, I love it. I go, good. He goes, my mom hates it.
3: Mom hates it.
2: And I said, okay, do you want me to stop using it? I'll never use it again. He goes, no, I'll just keep it rolling, man. I think it's funny. I said, all right. So now a couple weeks have gone by, and I see him in the building, and I said, hey, someone filed for a patent on that phrase. And he goes, oh, man, they beat me to it.
3: Oh.
2: And I said, have your agent get on it. It's your name. It's your phrase. I mean, it is what it is. And, and so I don't know what's happened with it. But, you know, John, I'm not here to make money off it. I'm here to make people laugh. And, you know, maybe someone can make some T-shirts off of it.
3: Exactly.
2: But here's where I'm bummed about it is, is not, you know, using that phrase. I'm bummed to watch his development because he is, you know, by week 10, you would think, if he didn't hit the rookie wall, and I wouldn't assume that he did with his work ethic, you don't ever know, but he is going to be a really, really good receiver. He's big, he's long, he's fast, he can run after the catch. His route running has improved already just through training camp with Leonard Hankerson coaching him up and watching. And one thing he's always had, even though the route running and the footwork may not have been precise, he's got a timing element of when to be in the spot. And that's a big part of what makes Davante Adams a great route runner. Yeah, he's got a great release, but he knows how to tempo his routes to be in the spot for the quarterback at crunch time, right? That moment in terms of the timing. We all talk about the 3-second clock. Well, some plays it's a 1.5-second clock. Some plays it's a 2-second clock. Some of the longer developing plays it's a 3-second clock. And they gotta be in the window where they're supposed to be, and he's got that. So what I'm gonna miss is just 10 games of pro football, real pro football. And so he's going to be missed. It's going to be interesting to see who's going to be, you know, getting the lion's share of those reps at the F position, at the slot position.
3: Yeah, and then, like we talked about, I mean, look, the 3 30-plus-year-olds, they scored, but the depth of it, do we know what's going on with Christian Kirk, and what do you think of the rest of the depth of the receivers?
2: Yeah, I think Christian Kirk is, you know, I think he'll be back, hopefully, fingers crossed, week 5, right? So you got to miss the first 4 games, and then I think a new caveat to the IR rules, the short-term IR rules, is you can start practicing after 2 weeks. So there will be guys after next week's game. So in next week's practice, we'll start to see some of these guys get back on the field, hopefully, and hopefully Kirk's one of them. He had I think he pulled his calf maybe day one of training camp. So guy's a proven receiver, been around a long time, plays in the slot. So that obviously would be the first thing. When you come back. But before that, it's, you know, Jordan Watkins is time to step up, young buck. And they'll have other guys. You know, I'm sure D-Rob will play a little slot. I'm sure that Debo will play a little bit of slot. I'm sure that Christian McCaffrey will probably get in there and play a little bit of slot. So I think all of them will get a chance in there. And they're all cross-trained in all those positions anyway, especially Z and F, which would be the, you know, the move receiver and the slot receiver. And then, I Cordarrelle Hodge is a good football player, and not just on special teams. That guy can run routes. He can get open. So, you know, I think they'll be able to hold the fort down until Kirk comes back, hopefully week 5.
3: Yeah. I know you got places to go, people to see. Real quick, Tunjus. And, you know, he looked really good last year. George is coming back from the Achilles, and Kyle tells us yesterday that he's out for the year. Yeah. How big of a deal is that, and what's the depth like
2: deal.
3: In your opinion?
2: It's a big deal because he's, you know, and I don't just like Jake because he's a local Los Gatos kid. I've watched that guy work since he got here. And, you know, he went to Cal, then went to Chicago, had an injury, didn't work, came here and practice squad, and he knows how to get open. He never gets tired. He is a scrappy blocker. He's not Kittle, but he's scrappy. So when you have 12 personnel out there, it's, you know, who you throwing it to, who you running behind. And he gives the 49ers a classic conflict when defenses try to play him. Are you playing the run or are you playing the pass? Excuse me. So, I felt so bad for him. We got back from, and I'll just tell you a quick little personal story.
3: Yeah,
2: we
3: sure.
2: got back from Australia in the airport, and man, the luck of, you know, you lose Sam Okawano after final cuts for a long time, probably 2-3 months, who knows. Then you lose Alfred Collins there for the year. Brutal. Felt

0: awful for Big Alfred. Then in the game, you lose Stribling for what appears now to be, I don't know, 8-10 weeks, maybe more. He's getting surgery. And then Ton just lost for the year. None of those were anybody's fault except the hazard of the game. Football is a dangerous game, and it's just, as I said, you know, Buzzard's luck, bad luck. But we get back, and we get to the... Now, I didn't sleep much on the plane, Johnny. You know, I don't sleep much on those, and even on that trip, sitting up and had shoulder surgery, couldn't really get comfortable. So I watched 10 episodes of Mayor of Kingstown, which was pretty wild. And then... Then, so maybe I was, my brain was a little shell shocked from that. Right. And we get to the baggage claim, and we're all waiting for our bag, and there's Jake sitting in a wheelchair, and I go up to him, and I'm like, because I talk to him a lot, I'm like, man, I'm so sorry, and my heart breaks for you. And he kind of looks at me, and he's like, yeah, man, I'm gonna be all right. And I'm like, sorry, bro. I started tearing up. I was like, what the hell's going on here? I go, I'm tearing up on you, Jake. He goes, and then I think I have to ask him when I see him. I think he started to well up a little bit, and I'm like, oh man, this is ridiculous. But I feel bad for him. It is going to be a big loss. You know, time for Braden Willis to step up if in fact he's going to be the three, and I think he will. And then Luke Farrell, who's, you know, they don't throw to Big Luke a lot, but when they do, he gets them out of trouble. There was, you know, that was a huge play, getting them off the goal line and getting them some breathing room. So, and then I think Kittle's going to get better week after week after week, the more that he's out there and getting himself in real football shape. He's in great shape, but real football shape and everything that it comes with, you know, coming off that Achilles.
1: Great stuff, man. Dude, I can't tell you how excited I am to talk to you every Wednesday and throughout the football scene. It's great to hear your voice. Great to see you. Great job. You and Guy were awesome in Australia. So thanks, brother. And I'll talk to you next week, man.
0: Don't hide it. Ignite it, Johnny. You know how to do it. And you know, I'll say the same for our comrade.
1: Yep. He'll Papa. Be back.
0: And he will be back. And I know he's battling. The one word I love that whenever he texts me is, I'm indestructible. And that yep. mentality and that mindset, fingers crossed, is going to get him through. I think it will. So we're praying for him every day. We're thinking about him. He knows how much he's missed. I hear it daily. Guy's doing a great job, but I hear it daily from the faithful, from the fans, and everybody very fired up when he's going to get back and get back on the airwaves. So he's missed, and we're thinking about him.
1: Yeah, and it's not a when. I tell everybody this. It's not a when. It's an if. I've been texting with him as well. And I will. My favorite day will be when you, I, and him can sit in the same room and we can compare hair again. That'll be a wonderful.
0: Well, you
1: day.
0: Guys have the old shot of me with the long hair up here, and yeah. I'm like, damn, I should have never cut it.
1: And it was powerful, bro. It was powerful. The days you would come in and you'd have it back, you'd have the damn ponytail, it. You know, and you'd have the activator going on. It was awesome, bro. It was awesome.
0: God, I'm whacked. Thanks, Johnny.
1: Thanks, brother. All right, that is the great Tim Ryan. We're going to do that every single Wednesday, the Tim Ryan Power Hour, as good as ever. And like you said, we're going to add Pop to the equation at some point, so it's going to be very, very cool. Great insight from Tim Ryan. All right, we'll come back. We got a nooner for you. Got to reset the poll question. We'll get everything back together. We'll do it all coming up next. Thanks for joining us. Fair and Bias, only here on the Sports Leader.
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1: Welcome to the Nooner. Well, the strip club is going to be the strip club. It's going to be closed for a little while, maybe about 8 to 10 weeks, but we'll give you the latest on it. By the way, lots of great reaction on Tim Ryan being back. The strip club. Somebody already stole that from him. Oh, you want to copyright this? Somebody already ran out and did it. You're going to have to pay me, buddy. Great to have you. Thank you so much for joining us. If you missed the Tim Ryan Power Hour, I'm sure we will post it at some point. It was great to see Tim Ryan. And great to hear Tim Ryan. And like I said, we're going to try to add a pop at some point. Not try. We're going to add him at some point. So it's going to be awesome. We'll have the three of us back together, and they'll be making jokes at each other. And hopefully at some point, you know, hair jokes and all those kind of things again, just like it used to be. So it was great to have Tim Ryan in the house. We'll do that every Wednesday from 11 to noon. It is Nooner time. The three things you absolutely positively have to know right stinking now. By the way, I'm going to pull back the curtain real quick. I hope this is funny for not just me and Tim, but for everybody. So our fearless boss, Holler, we do these things where we have to fill out a...
21: Oh, man.
1: We fill out, you know, talent for advertisers on what we like and all that kind of stuff. And it's like, I mean, doesn't everybody know me by now? Like, pretty much I like drinking, gambling, boner pills, losing weight, gaining weight, lawyers. Did I mention booze, beer, like anything that's a vice of anybody, I like. And then because I do all those vices, then I have to go to like health clinics and, you know, places like that, like all the stuff. I like it all. You know, I like weed. I like drinking. I like everything. I like everything you're not supposed to do. And then I like to undo those things with doctors and everything else. So that's it. Like he wants to meet with me, but it's like, yeah, I'm pretty transparent. It's not hard.
21: Oh, man.
1: I like sports. I like laying around. Whatever. I'm just, you know. But anyway, we have a meeting after the show. All right, let's get to it. Number one, the Giants yesterday, a crazy game. As we didn't get on the air yesterday because they went to extra innings. It was crazy. They blew another lead in the ninth inning. But Drew Gilbert makes everything okay because he hits one 415 feet.
22: First pitch to Gilbert, and he jumps on it, hits a high drive to center field. That's hit well. Church is back, and that baby is gone. The first pitch that Drew Gilbert sees pinch hitting here in the 10th inning, he goes to center field, a two-run shot, and the Giants lead 6-4.
1: There you go. Glenn Kuiper on the call. 6-5 was the final as the Giants beat the Cardinals yesterday. Getaway day. They're off today, and then they try to ruin the Dodgers. The Dodgers have not clinched quite yet, and so that'll probably happen against the Giants. We're hoping maybe it wouldn't happen against the Giants. But this is the big story. This was on Tuesday, and I wanted to play this, but because we weren't on yesterday, we couldn't. But I want to talk some Bryce Eldridge. Here is Bryce Eldridge's 461-foot shot on Tuesday.
22: Here's the pitch. Swing, and there's a high drive headed for Big Muddy, the mighty Mississippi. That one is on vacation. Whoa, what a shot. 113 miles an hour off the bat of Bryce Eldridge.
1: That's one of his better ones. I mean, at the end of the year, I know people are frustrated by certain things, but man, between Bryce Eldridge, John Miller, the ballpark, and by the way, next Wednesday, we're going to be out there. Remember, it is KNBR Day, a.k.a. KNBR Cheap Beer and Tickets Day. So make sure that you are out with us. I will be on the patio starting at 10 a.m. next Wednesday. 58 Social will be doing $6.80 Coors Lights. We'll be doing $10.45 Coronas, 58 Social, and select places throughout the entire ballpark. Plus, we got ticket specials for you and all that kind of stuff. So make sure you stop on by Wednesday. Come out to see the Twins and the Giants at Oracle Park. But we're going to get deeper into Bryce Eldridge. I just think that as you look at the end of the season, and I've said this continually, you know that there's going to be heights, there's going to be dips, there's going to be roller coasters when you follow your favorite team. It's not all going to be like the Dodgers, who have now secured 14 consecutive postseason appearances. That's what the Dodgers are doing. I know it's frustrating for Giants fans, but at least you've got one guy, I think, in Bryce Eldridge that is going to be a linchpin type of a piece. And through all the Gary Browns and Marco Lucianos and Joey Barts and all these people that were supposed to be something, there's a great number that you can impress your friends with. Bryce Eldridge this year has a walk rate at almost 13%, a slugging percentage over 460, and a WRC plus, which just means 100 is an average major league player. He's 131 in that category. The only player since 1983 to put those numbers up in their age 21 or younger seasons: Trout in 2013, Harper in 2013, and Juan Soto in 18 and 19. Is it going to be as good as those players? I don't know, but that's pretty good company to keep, and we'll get a little bit more into Bryce a little bit later on in the show. Number two on the list today is 49ers, and this one, well, this you'll like this one. I almost skipped ahead, so I'm glad that we didn't. So Dolphins and 49ers on Sunday. We just went back in time with Tim Ryan to Brock Purdy when he first went on to an NFL season in the 33-17 win on December 4th, 2022. Against the Dolphins. This was a couple of weeks later than that. Brock Purdy actually meets his idol, Dan Marino. Now, Purdy's dad was a big Dolphins fan. It's why Brock wears number 13. And a couple of weeks after that start against the Dolphins, he actually got to meet Dan Marino on a FaceTime call, thanks to Ryan Fitzpatrick. This is what it sounded like.
0: We'll see if I have any clout left with Dan. All right. So we're going to throw him a quick FaceTime right now.
3: All right.
0: Hey, what's up, Dan? Dude, you're the best. You look great. Here you go. This is Brock Purdy, Dan.
3: Man.
5: Hey, Brock, how's it going?
3: I'm doing good. How you doing?
5: Well, I'm doing great, brother. Congratulations on a couple good start.
3: Yes, sir, and I appreciate it. It's an honor, man. My dad, I mean, he loved you growing up. I wear 13 and everything because of you, man, so I appreciate it.
5: No, I appreciate that. Tell your dad he's a smart guy.
3: Yeah, oh, yeah. I got I think, actually, the day I was born, you guys were playing the Jets. December 27, 1999. My dad always said I got to see you play the day I was born, so, yeah.
0: You probably threw a couple touchdowns that day, huh, Dan?
5: I mean, you know what? I got to look it up, but I bet I had at least three.
0: All right, Dan.
3: Love it. Well, it's an honor, man. I appreciate you answering, man. It's awesome.
5: No problem.
3: Yes, sir.
5: Looking forward to seeing you down the line at some time, man.
3: Yeah, I appreciate that.
0: All right, thanks, Dan.
3: That's crazy.
1: I see. That was really, really cool. So I looked it up. So Brock was saying there that he was born December 27, 1999. That was the second to the last game in Dan Marino's career, regular season. He played a couple of playoff games that year. They played Washington the next week, and then that was the end of his career before a couple of playoff games. So the Dolphins lost to the Jets 38-31, but Marino, as he said, went 29 of 52, 332, and three touchdowns. But he did throw three interceptions, so there you go. So he was on point without even looking. He's like, yeah, I probably threw a few touchdown passes. So there you go. Dan Marino meeting Brock Purdy for the first time, Dolphins 49ers this weekend. That's the good news. The bad news is Deshaun Stribling goes on the injured reserve. He'll miss 10 games, it sounds like. Tim was saying 8 to 10 weeks. We're hearing something like that. And Jake Tungis as well. This is how Kyle Shanahan described both those injuries yesterday.
23: Stribling is out with an ankle. He'll go on IR later this week. He had surgery today.
24: Stribling already had surgery?
23: Yes, today.
24: Frame for his return?
23: Not exactly sure, but it's going to be some time, you know, close to 10 weeks.
24: You are hoping that he can get back this season?
23: We feel good he'll get back this season.
24: It'll
23: take some time.
24: What about timeline for Jake Tungis?
23: He's out for the year. Yeah.
24: What was the extent of that?
23: MCL, needed surgery.
25: With Stribling, he went out of the game twice. Is there a sense that he exacerbated the injury after going back out onto the field?
23: No, it just didn't check out as an Achilles, didn't check out as a certain ankle, the stuff that they did. They went to the normal protocols. He was passing them, but then when he ran a certain route, it really showed the one you guys saw on TV that he collapsed on, and it was going to happen regardless.
1: All right, there you go. Not good news. So Deshaun Stribling, 10 weeks. We were talking about it with Tim Ryan about a half hour ago. To me, and I say this all the time when it comes to rookies, as good as they can look, they're a dartboard throw. They are all, every single year. You're going to get some, you know, Kittles and Warners and play, guys like that where like they just come out of nowhere. And you're going to have, in this case, a second-round pick, but 33rd overall, so almost a first-round pick. And look, it's like a Christmas present. We all want to see Stribling. But we saw week one, 30-plus-year-old wide receivers catching touchdowns. Those were the three. My concern certainly is the depth of this team because Christian Kirk's on injured reserve, so he's going to have to miss 4 weeks. They're going to have guys step up because, look, Debo, the way he plays, is going to get hurt at some point, miss a game or two. Mike Evans last year had a lot of injuries. I like Mike Evans, but he's a little bit older. He's going to need some time this year, so they're going to have young guys all of a sudden. Stribling was going to be kind of a luxury that you had. He was going to play a lot, but he was going to be, you know, a third or a fourth wide receiver, and that was great to have that kind of depth. They're not going to have that now, so they're going to figure things up. Like Tim said, CMC can play in the slot a little bit. These guys are all cross-trained to do a bunch of different stuff, so they'll be fine. It's just keep an eye on wide receiver as far as the depth is concerned there. That's all I would say as far as that goes. By the way, a couple of quick things, and then we will reset the big poll question because we did the poll question. And then we had John Shea, so we really haven't had a chance to kind of expand on the poll question, so we'll do that in a few minutes. You can get involved in that. 209, thank you for the text here on the Golden State Lumber and Showroom text line. It says, is Lund aware it's Thursday? Not all of us had the day off yesterday. Tim can attest to this. I didn't have the day off yesterday because I was in studio the whole time, and we were going back and forth. And if the Giants hadn't blown that game yesterday, but then they ended up winning it and playing it in 10 innings, like the first three or four innings of that game was rolling. And I'm writing up the show going, man, we're going to be on quicker than I thought. I thought we'd be on by like maybe 12:30. Game started at 10:15. I'm like, this sucker's going fast. And then all of a sudden, man, it just grinded to a halt. And Tim and I were sitting there like, and I'll, you know, I think the whole thing with the post game and everything ended at like 1:59. I wanted to come on and talk to the people yesterday. I really did. You can attest to that, right? I didn't just take.
2: We were
1: going to
2: get literally 90 seconds of John Lund, so we just got a little extra dirty work, and yeah, it's all good.
1: Yeah, the ladies in my life know what that's all about. Just the 90 seconds.
2: No.
1: Just kidding. There comes that lady again. She's going to text me. She's going to say I'm nasty. By the way, I want her to know that there's a story, and I have found my line, that there's a story in the New York Post today that I just will not put as part of Lund's last call today. Do you know the story I'm talking about?
2: I am familiar, yes.
1: Oh, it's just a horrible story. This woman, a dog, some peanut butter. Like, I'm not talking about it. I will not talk about it. And I want her to know that I do have a moral compass. It's small. It's out of whack most of the time, but I do have a moral compass, and I will not talk about that story today. I will not. But were you thinking I was going to talk about it?
2: Listen, I am a gambling man, and so I probably would have lost a little bit, but, you know, we got to find our level. It's fine.
1: That is my line. I will not talk about that. I found news stories. I found sound about it. It's very funny, but you know what? I have a moral compass. Even the popular belief says I don't, but I actually do. All right, let's reset the poll question today. Fool's gold or real? We'll play that game as part of resetting the poll question. We need your participation. We'll do it next, only here on the Schwartz Leader.
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3: Dang it!
7: There was minimal me. There was lots of Tim. You're like, I hate Lund, but there's a lot of Tim, hardly even me. It's like when there's like specks of, like, let's say you don't like onions, but there's just like specks of it and it's cooked in and you can't even hardly taste it. It's kind of what it's like. Lots of Tim, little me. And so there you go. You'll enjoy it. We'll give you the poll question update in just a second because we did the poll question early like we do, but then John Shea joined us, Tim Ryan joined us, so it hasn't gotten its normal play today. So we'll do that for you in a second. We have moved Random Sound from 11:30 to 12:30, so we'll do that in a few minutes as well. Lots of good stuff today, including some NFL, some college, and something really funny. Josh Allen has no problem running around on a football field where 300-pound men are paid to rip his head off, but he does not like this one thing, and we'll play it for you. It happened to him yesterday during a press conference. We will play that one thing at about 12:30. And one other quick note, and then we can move on with the show. There are quite a few people on the text line who do not think I'm mature enough. In other words, they think I'm so sophomoric that I can't not talk about, in Lund's last call today, the woman, the peanut butter, and the puppy. Well, it's just a regular dog. But anyway, I'm not going to talk about it. I am not going to talk about that story. It's over the line. It's too far. I have a moralistic code. It is probably lesser than most people, but that's my line. I'm not going to talk about it. I'm not going to talk about Skippy Rover and a woman. I'm not going to talk about that in Lund's last call today. Absolutely not. So you don't have to put that over. You don't have to keep doing that on the Gold State Lumber and Sherman text line. How you don't think I can resist. I can. I am mature. Okay, I'm not mature. That's the wrong word. But I can resist that one story. All right. Here is the... See, not even Tim believes in me. What have I done to myself? All right, here is your poll question today. You can either hit us up on the text line, call-in line, 415-808-KMBR, 415-808-5627, or you can simply vote on YouTube. Very, very simple. What is Fool's Gold from last Thursday? I'm trying to think, what day is it? Oh, yeah, last Thursday. So a week ago today, what is Fool's Gold in that win? What are you still a little bit nervous about? Offensive line. Running game, which is Kyle Shanahan can resist overusing CMC, which he didn't do. He did do, didn't do, which was great in week number one. The defense, we talked about it extensively with Tim Ryan an hour ago. 7 points allowed to an offense that led the NFL in scoring. Matthew Stafford had 155 yards. Or the old guys, and the old guys really need to step up now and stay healthy without Dejon Stribling. Mike Evans looked terrific at 33. Debo's 30. Robinson's 30. All caught touchdown passes. And there's more. Guys like Trent Williams and et cetera, and CMC's 30. George Kittle's 32. The old guys, which one are you the most nervous about? Which one is fool's gold to you? Offensive line, running game, defense, the old guys, or as always when we do the poll question, is it something else? 415-808-KNBR, 415-808-5627. I'm going to say the defense. I like Raheem Morris a lot. I like the way he schemed up the Rams. I always get nervous with the Rams because nobody stopped them last year. Think about it. They didn't win the Super Bowl. Clearly, the Seahawks did. But while the game in L.A. was a close kind of a slugfest, the two games in Seattle last year, the one where Seattle came back and the NFC Championship game, those were shootouts. And so if the Rams can score on that defense, Mike McDonald, the Seahawks, they gave up 17.2 points per game, which was number one in the league last year. And yet the Rams were able to score on that defense, really one of the few teams that could. And so going into that game, I was like, whoa. And, you know, I've said this. It can be true that the Rams had jet lag, but the 49ers were really, really, really, really good. But I am a little nervous, and I want to see more. Now, we won't see a test this week, I don't think. Achan is good. Malik Willis wasn't terrible against the Raiders. They don't have a lot of skill position players. Their offensive line is not very good. The 49ers should handle the Dolphins. The next week, it's surprising. The Arizona Cardinals do have a good offense. I just don't know if they're going to hold up on defense, but between Michael Wilson, Marvin Harrison, Trey McBride, Brissett's better than you think, Jeremiah Love, Tyler Algier, like that's not a bad offense. So that'll be an interesting one. Denver didn't look very good, but then later on in the season, we'll get those tests from different teams. You know, Seattle, obviously, they go to early in the season. There's going to be some tests, but I don't think we're going to know anything against Miami. So if I'm choosing between the four, it's tight because the offensive line was really, really good. Can they still do that? Can Kyle resist CMC? I'm not so sure. And can the old guys hold up? We're all kind of skeptical of that because the 49ers have so many injuries all the time. So that is the poll question. Go to our YouTube page, The Sports Leader, or you can hit us up on the text line or the call-in line, the Golden State Lumber and Showroom text line or the UMA guest line, 415-808-KNBR, 415-808-5627. Give us your opinion. All right, let's get to random sound today. I told you about Josh Allen. Actually, pretty hilarious. I'm going to have to describe this. I think it will come through. I think it will come through when we play that for you, but that's a hilarious thing that we're going to play today. Lane Kiffin trying to put the pressure on Ole Miss. That game is the biggest game of the weekend, 7-8 in college football, but it's the verbal warfare that is going on in that game as well. That's going to be a good discussion point. So we'll do those and much, much more. You know what it is. It is random sound because we had Tim Ryan on. We're going to push it an hour late today. So that is coming up next, but let's do this. Let's give away tickets. Right now, caller 10, random caller, not random caller, caller 10, 415-896-KNBR, 415-896-5627. You're going to win two tickets to see Bay FC versus Orlando Pride at lovely PayPal Park, who I'm not sure it still has the largest outdoor bar at a sporting event, at a sporting venue, but if not, it's darn close, and it's awesome. 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
2: What's happening? Thanks for joining us. We will give you a random sound. Really good stuff. Buster Posey on the TK Show. Fred foreshadowing Josh Allen is not afraid of 300-pound men trying to rip his head off, but he is afraid of this. What was this one? Oh, this is awesome. You're going to love this. Okay, the Giants aren't going to the playoffs, but this is pretty funny. And today in 2019, one of our favorite guys who's since passed, rest in peace, Mike Leach, but he did this 7 years ago, and it is awesome. By the way, I got to tell you, 415-808-KNBR, 415-808-5627 on the Golden State Lumber and Showroom text line. I love you. I don't say that flippantly. I love you. I told you I was too mature to talk about this one story that had to do with peanut butter, a woman, and her dog. Dear John, would you be so kind to at least confirm the brand of the peanut butter, asking for a friend? A lot of people asking whether it's creamy or chunky. Like I told you, no. I'm not going to talk about it. I'm not going to talk about it, whether it was chunky or creamy, although I don't think chunky would work. I don't know what it means when you say peaches and Skippy. I don't know any of those things, and I will not discuss it. I will not discuss that the man came home, looked at a video camera, and found this out. I will not. It's just that's over the line. Are we ready? Are we ready to give ourselves? Let's do some random sound, Tim.
3: Well, we're ready for something, John.
2: Or get myself in trouble. By the way, I want to mention this because if you're like this guy, I can't handle it. Marcus Thompson. I'll tie a big pork chop around my neck because Marcus Thompson is going to join the show at 12:50, and he's got a new buck out, and you don't want to miss that. All right, random sound number one on the list. Tim Kamakami in the TK Show wrote a piece about this as well, and he has the full episode out, so please check that out. Does a great job talking to Buster Posey. Here's Buster Posey talking to Tim Kamakami about what the offseason or what the priorities are in the offseason.
4: I mean, I guess just to be completely honest, I think we're pretty well positioned with our position player group. Pitching is going to be the focus. I know you said we get into the young players in a little bit, but you got Rafi at first or Bryce at first. You feel good about that. I do think we'll see talking to Adamas a little bit the last couple of weeks. I'm interested to see, the way he comes into spring after it being a tough year for him this year. He seems pretty motivated. And then, with Chapman coming back again, just defense aside, there's so much value that he still brings to a team and a good base runner. So, I guess not to ramble on the position player group, but the focus is largely going to be on seeing how we can improve, the pitching staff.
2: Yeah, it's a great piece, and Tim does a great job of them. And as we talked about with John Shea a little bit earlier, and you can always go to the podcast page to check that out as well, thesportsleader.com. On that one, John was absolutely great, wrote a piece about Pop, so make sure that you check that out. There's a lot of meat on the bone in what he said here, and I don't think it's that you have to be a rocket science to understand this. I realize that in 2027, who knows what it's going to be, because unfortunately there is going to be a lockout. They are far apart. They are starting to play the nasty PR game and all those kind of things. But you don't have to squint very hard to see that Bryce Eldridge is going to be your first baseman, and he looks great. And Rafael Devers is going to get healthy. And if he had a core muscle injury and did this, what is he going to do next year? And Casey Schmidt, hopefully he's healthy. That second base. Adamas, you're not getting out of that contract. He's at short. Chapman, you're not getting out of that contract. He's at third. And Jung-Hoo Lee is somewhere in the outfield. So now you need a catcher, and there's about a million of them that have played this year. You need a left fielder. You need a center fielder. And that's kind of what you're looking at. And then, but everything else is about pitching. John Shea keeps bringing up the name Kevin Gausman. John Shea is incredibly smart. There must be some smoke to that fire. So look for somebody like that. He's an innings eater. He's probably at this point a three or a four in a rotation, probably a three. So there's that. And you got Logan Webb, and maybe out of one of these young guys, another one happens. There's a pitcher in Japan that they've talked about a lot of times. So you know, how that comes together. But it has to be about the bullpen. I mean, they can't lose leads. It's 25 now after yesterday that they've blown those leads. And Buster talked about it with TK there. So there's that. Here is number two on the random sound today. And you can hit us up on any of these, by the way. 415-808-KMBR, 415-808-5627 if they hit your fancy. Here is Fred Warner foreshadowing his punch. And remember, Tim Ryan told us it's not a peanut punch anymore. It did come from Charles Tillman. He's calling it the Warner whack. He's calling it the Warner whack. So that's officially what we call it from now on. Here is Fred actually foreshadowing that punch out. This is, of course, NFL Films, and Fred was all mic'd up.
3: I'm going to find that rock. Y'all just hold him up for me.
5: I'll with you.
3: Y'all just hold him up for me. I'm going to find it.
6: Stafford shouting instruction. He takes the shotgun snap. Stafford drops straight back. Stafford throws. Check down Higbee. Drake New on there to tackle him, but it's a first down for the Rams. Out across the 40. The ball, did the ball come out?
7: That ball looked like it came out.
8: We got it. We got it. Ball was out.
6: And the 49ers have recovered a fumble. The ball was out. It is ruled a fumble on the field, and the 49ers come away with it.
7: Nobody better than Fred Warner. It looked like Greenlaw was over the back, and then Fred came in with the classic right-hand punch before the knees of Higbee were down. That ball comes out.
2: Okay, we did talk about this with Tim. He did say they were like 3 miles away from the field, which, you know, it's a cricket field, and so they had that big ring around it, so they were far. But from this point forward, I don't know where they're going to be sitting in Mexico City, so maybe that's another one. But if they're sitting in an NFL stadium, I demand ball out at the top of his lungs from now on. I'll give him that one. I don't know where they're sitting in Mexico City, but outside of that, any regular NFL stadium in the United States, ball out! Like, we gotta have it. We gotta have it. We can't have this meek, like, he knows. He knows. We talked about it. All right, number three in your, in your random sound is, this is wild. So you'll be able to hear this, but I'm gonna explain it just a little bit. So Josh Allen of the Bills, he's doing a press conference yesterday, and across the table walks this itsy bitsy little tiny spider. It's not a it's not a tarantula or something like that. It's a small spider that he could take his pinky finger and smash. But that's just how it is. It sounds like arachnophobia to me, because he is just like, you can hear it when he starts doing it. He goes, "There's a spider," and then listen to how he gets, and then when he gets up, like right after this question, he gets up, he's out of there. Josh Allen, not a spider guy. Take a listen.
9: And sometimes, it's a spider.
10: Yeah,
9: I don't like that. Yeah, he can.
2: And then, like, he said like four more words, and he bolted out of there. So how can a 6'5", 250-pound man who runs over defensive linemen for a living, who has no fear on a football field, he is probably the fearless and toughest quarterback right now in the NFL, and yet a tiny spider walked across that table, and you'd have thought, like, clearly spiders are his kryptonite. Like, if I was a team in the AFC East, as long as Josh Allen plays, I would change my name to Spiders. I would be like the New England Spiders, or I would find a throwback uniform and I'd always play it against the Bills that would have a spider on my helmet. I know there's like the Richmond Spiders, but like if I'm the New York Jets against the Bills, I'm the Spiders. Like a black, having a spider on my helmet, talking about spiders, being about spiders, like that's his kryptonite. Did you see that video, Tim? Like, he was freaked out.
11: He's terrified
2: by the spider.
11: Of it, yeah.
2: He hates, like, I hate snakes. Like, I am not a snake guy, Samuel L. Jackson. I'm tired of these, whatever that bad TV edit was. I don't like snakes at all. Like, if I saw a snake go across the table, that'd be different. A spider? I'd just take my hand and go, and smash that thing. Like, dude, you're Josh Allen. You're like Superman. You could smash that thing with probably just by looking at it.
11: Well, you can hear it in the audio, too. He's so rattled that he forgets the question.
2: Yeah. Yeah, he's freaked out.
12: Enough is enough. I have had it with these monkey-fighting snakes on this Monday to Friday plane.
2: That is the worst TV edit in the history of
11: really
2: mankind.
11: Really not good.
2: Not good. Look, a movie like that should not be on TV. Like, he says MF about 1,000 times in that thing. It's like, can you imagine the editor? Do I get paid by the edit? Because there's going to be 1,000 edits here. Like,
12: enough is enough!
2: That's crazy. All right, number four in your random pieces of sound. Now, this is just the first few seconds of this, But this is awesome. So, okay, if the Giants can't be in it, then you want to inflict pain on the Dodgers. So this is hilarious. Blake Snell, the former Giant, left Wednesday 6-2 loss to Cincinnati after just one inning, left groinal region tightness. And he has 8 starts this year, 38 innings.
7: Nothing wrong with that groin.
2: For $36 million, 38 innings, 8 starts. Last year, 11 starts, 61 innings. So since he left the Giants, 19 starts, $72 million, or $3.8 million per start. So he just got healthy. And this is the guys from MLB Network before the game just praising Blake Snell. Here you go.
5: I will tell you this. Right now, as we sit here today, there's nobody on the Dodgers staff who's throwing the ball better than Blake Snell.
13: That's what I think. Snell game one, Yamamoto game two, Scooble game three. Boy, that's a great problem to have, isn't it?
14: Yeah, no doubt.
13: Oh, man.
5: I looked at this.
2: Yeah, yeah, boys. He's out again. He's hurt again. So $72 million, 19 starts since he left the Giants. Almost $4 million per start. And finally, today in 2019, the late Mike Leach, who we've played tons of his stuff over the years, but this is one of his best. So this is 7 years old today. Mike Leach was asked who would win then the Pac-12 just based on mascots. Take a listen.
15: Well, first of all, what kind of mythical powers does a Sun Devil have? We've got to consider that. I'm going to say the Wildcat's out. The Trojan, does he have a horse or is he on foot? Does he have a bow and arrow or just his sword? The Bruin, definitely formidable. Another bear up there at Cal. The tree, I imagine that tree's going to get chopped down. Unless we're going to go with a bird and somebody might get pecked or something, I don't know. And then the duck might lose interest and just fly away and get out of there, which may be good advice under the circumstances. The husky, no chance. The beaver, well, we'll see how long that beaver can hold his breath. The Ute, again, we're back to, is he on horseback? Does he have a bow and arrow? Did he trade for a rifle? I mean, you know, because if that Ute's got a rifle, there's some definite problems. And then

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2: It's awesome. I'm searching for the cut right now because, like, literally.
3: Tolbert and I had him on.
2: Yes.
3: Like,
2: so,
3: and he was incredible.
2: This was mid-interview.
4: Work hard, go to class, don't take drugs.
2: Don't take drugs.
3: Yeah, he's walking around campus, and I remember, and then Tom started in on pirates with him because he loved pirates, and so he starts talking pirate. Like, I don't even know. We talk about 50 different things. He's got ADD 10 times worse than I do.
4: Don't take drugs.
3: Yeah, he's walking around campus yelling at kids, and he's incredible. Absolutely incredible. All right, there you go. That is today's random sound. That was good. That was above average kind of stuff. Mike Leach today, 7 years ago. With that, the guys from MLB Network were talking about how great Blake Snell is, and of course Blake Snell does what he does, which is get hurt. Josh Allen, clearly arachnophobia. Fred foreshadowing his punch out or his whack. And you've got Buster Posey talking about the offseason. That is today's random sound. All right, can't wait to talk to Marcus Thompson coming up next. One of the, if not the best, sports writer in all of the country graces us with his presence, and he's got a new book out. We'll talk about it and more with Marcus only here on the Sports Leader.
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7: What's happening? Thanks for joining us. We're going to talk to Marcus Thompson at Thompson Scribe from The Athletic in just a second. He's got a new book out, man. But ESPN's doing a piece on Steph right now. Was he getting close to signing that 2-year $137 million? I don't know. There's other stuff. Yeah, Anthony Slater's on ESPN right now talking about it. Latest on Jimmy Butler recovering from the torn ACL, and they're talking about Steph's contract at 2-137 million. He's also got a new shoe deal that's worth $10 and $400 million. Must be nice to be Steph Curry. It's nicer to be Marcus Thompson, and he joins us courtesy of the UMA guest line. What's happening?
8: Yeah, that is not true. It's much nicer to be Steph Curry.
7: I knew you were going to say that.
8: we're not gonna lie to the people like that. It is wonderful to be Steph Curry.
7: Bro, I was just watching him. He was on CNBC or something like that, and he was talking about his new shoe, 10 and 400, going to sign a 2-137 million. And like you said, man, that ain't bad. That ain't bad, man.
8: Nah, that's if I can just get one of them deals, I wouldn't be talking to you. I'd be on an island I own somewhere. No, it's a, and then he's got a movie coming out on October 9th, like in theaters, and like it's Steph Curry's world, man. We just all little squirrels.
7: That's a good point. Yeah, plus dudes get older, and it's like, you know, but like you said, he's got a movie out. My gosh, I mean, he is just rolling in it right now. But speaking of, dude, we got to talk about this. You got a new book that came out just a couple of days ago, September 15th, Game Changers, The GOATs Who Revolutionized Basketball. Tell us about it, man.
8: No, it is a book about harmony, right? This is my rebuttal to all of the terrible GOAT talk that's been happening over the last decade and the tearing down of legends and how we've essentially erected these silos around the eras, right? And everybody's just throwing lobs, just throwing bombs over the wall at the varying eras. I'm like, nah, man, that's not how it's supposed to be. Yeah, you can hate other players, but you hate them because they're great, not because you're going to tell me Larry Bird is trash. Like, I'm not listening to that conversation. So Game Changers is about pointing out and honoring and appreciating and highlighting the players who change basketball. And it really is a way to show that this is all evolution. Like, it is linked. Like, you don't get Steph Curry without Steve Nash. So you can sit here and say whatever you want about Steve Nash, but Steph Curry patterned his game after him, right? Like, that's how it goes. So it's showing how we got to this point by looking at the players who made us rethink the game. So it's not exhaustive by any means. So I know people are going to be upset that some people aren't in there. But, hey, if you believe it, go ahead and make your case and get them their due.
7: I love it, man. It says here, presents a series of bold cases for who he thinks are the unique players who changed the game forever. And it's got some of the ones here, Michael Jordan, Dirk Nowitzki, Candace Parker, and obviously Steph is in there. You know what I always struggle with is if I didn't see a player, and I know that we're all kind of prisoners of the moment, but it's hard for me, like as great as the Celtics were for all those years, or as great as Bill Russell was, who was at USF and then just dominated defensively, or Wilt Chamberlain, like I always struggle with because I didn't see him, like, Wilt scored 100. Wilt averaged, 28, 30 boards, averaged 50 a game. Like, because he's not as much in the GOAT conversation, but I'm thinking to myself, I get it. There were rules and there weren't as many big guys and all that kind of stuff. But could you imagine if a guy averaged 50 and like 25 boards? It's like, whatever. I don't care who he's going against. That's awesome.
8: Yeah, I mean, Wilt was spectacular. I do think that's what makes the conversation difficult. We're talking about players we didn't see.
7: Right.
8: And the people who are talking about those players saw them, and you automatically have a greater affinity for what was yours, right? So I remember being a guy, like being a kid, like just totally tuning out my dad, my uncles telling me, you know, while I was a diehard Michael Jordan fan, they're telling me about Dr. J and Bernard King. I don't want to hear that, right? Like, yeah, shut right. up. I don't know no Dr. J. Get out of here. Dr. J couldn't see Michael Jordan, but I didn't understand what they were doing. So, I mean, part of the reason this book starts with Magic and Bird, just because at some point you just gotta have a realm of reality. I didn't see Bill Russell. Yeah. So, like, I don't know if I'm the one to talk about that, right? I was raised on Magic and Bird, right? I remember hating those squads. So I do think that's a part of it. Like, how do you measure it? But to me, like, more of the conversation should be about how Wilt contributed to basketball. And, like, instead of saying he was playing against, like, you know, kindergarten teachers, like, man, like, rules changed because of Wilt. Mm-hmm. You know what I'm saying? Like, they had to change the literal paint because of Wilt and goaltending rules and all that. And this dude was an athletic freak. Like, this idea that because he was playing in Chuck Taylors and basically boy shorts, like, means he wasn't an incredible athlete. Like, nah, Wilt's one of those players you put in any era, you give him the minor training, he'll be just as good. He was 7 foot tall, track athlete. Like, come on. Like, so I just feel like we need to spend more time giving people their due than we are telling people they only played against plumbers, so they're trash.
7: Right, and you're right. A lot of the players get into it. The old players, hit on the young players. Curry couldn't have played in this generation. That guy couldn't have played in this generation. And it's like, you know, like you said, that's a great point of rather than ripping guys down or a generation down to celebrate all generations. Because I'm with you, dude. My first assignment was the Bulls locker. I didn't know what I was doing. And in 1997, I was working for the Utah Jazz Radio Network, and I was working for the Jazz. And they said, okay, your assignment is the Bulls locker room. And just being around that aura of Jordan and following him around in those two series, it was like there's just going to be nobody like him. So nobody could ever convince me that LeBron was better, not because of anything he's done. It's just it was the aura around Jordan, and that team just felt like, well, you can't beat these guys. And so I look at Jordan as the best of all time. But like you said, I didn't see guys younger, and it's certainly no respect to anybody, Kobe, LeBron, anybody who might say anything. It's just that it's really difficult to change my mind because I think Jordan was that great. And that's kind of what you're talking about.
8: You know, that's the part of the conversation that, like, we missed was, like, what it felt like live. You right. know, and it's going to be us. Like, we're the people who are like 25 now, in 20 years, somebody's going to be talking about AJ DeBanta is yep. better than Brown or Wimby. And they're going to fight to the death because you got to take into consideration, like, what it felt like live. Like, I remember waiting all day for NBC, right? Because there was no other way to watch it. That right. was it. You watched it. right. The game was on NBC. And it was all this building up in anticipation. And as a fan, I felt it, right? And it's like, oh, is Jordan going to do this? And you didn't know until we got to the point where every single time this dude came through, like every time where it felt like the weight of the world was on his shoulders, like he came through in the clutch. Even the last one, it was supposed to be Karl Malone, right? Karl Malone's MVP.
7: Yep.
8: This was, you know, Utah's going to get him this time. And somehow he hits the shot. Like, people now, when you're 25, man, you remember what that felt like game 7 before that game. You need to find that in stats. That sense won't be available in the highlights on YouTube. You just have to be there. You have to understand how, like, unbeatable the Warriors felt at a point that year. Like, just unbeatable. That's why I'm like, oh, 73 and the Warriors has become a thing. But, like, no. The Warriors felt like Goliath that year. And that's why it matters so much. Even though they weren't by the time you got to the finals, if you weren't there, you won't get that part. So I think that's the part that gets lost in the conversation that we need to revive. Like, nobody remembers everybody telling Dirk, are you 7 foot? Get in the paint. Like, what are you doing? Now it's nothing for a big man to shoot a three. But Dirk had to make enough threes for people to shut up about it, right?
7: Good
8: because
7: point.
8: Everybody was saying a big man should be in the paint. A big man should be in the paint. But because of Dirk, we're like, you know what? This might work. People don't remember. Steph did not shoot threes like this. You couldn't shoot. It was bad offense to shoot threes. Greg Popovich hated threes, right? The point guard did not shoot like that. The point guard was supposed to run the team.
7: Yeah.
8: And pass the ball. Remember Steph? was trying to be Mr. True Point Guard. I can do it. And he took four threes his first year in the league and five the next season. He had, like, if he doesn't make 43%, if he doesn't, like, anoint, we're still saying, man, a point guard shouldn't be doing that, right? So that live element when you were there, like, that's got to be in the conversation. So I understand why my dad was telling me that. I understand why some old people, when you give your GOAT list and you don't say Kareem, they walking off like you don't know what you're talking about because they were there and they remember what it felt like when all the world was against the Lakers and Kareem hit the sky hook. Like they know what that felt like. And we got to bring that part back into the conversation.
7: Man, that is so cool, and you've described it so well. Marcus Thompson has a new book out, Game Changers, The GOATs Who Revolutionized Basketball. I was there in 98 when Kobe threw up the air balls in Utah, and I was also there in, I think it was 01, when he and Shaq came back against the Blazers, and I covered that game too. Literally, I was covering the Blazers. They rolled champagne into that room, and they rolled it back out after Kobe and Shaq. You know, Kobe had to lob to Shaq for the dunk against the Blazers, and they, you know, looked like Blazers were going to beat them, and then they didn't score for basically entire fourth quarter. They couldn't hit any shots. And it was just like, like you said, Kobe had this, especially in person, this killer trait that you, like you said, you just can't describe. And Jordan had it. And like, I'm not saying LeBron doesn't, but like you said, it's just those guys were killers, man.
8: Yeah.
7: And if you could look at all the stats you wanted, but like you said, you hit it right on the head. When you were in the arena, you could just feel it, and you just knew.
8: We're going to say that about Steph, right?
7: Yeah,
8: there's going to be somebody else who comes along, and they're going to make 5,000 threes. And you're going to be like, we're going to say, that shot he hit in the Olympics, right? Oh. It's going to be 50 feet by the time we tell a story. Right? He was falling out of bounds, right? Because we're trying to convey, like, the moment. Everybody in the world was watching. So like, I feel like that's the part that gets lost. Like, we know what it was like when Steph went to Boston for game four, down 2-1, hurt, and everybody thought they were done, and he's yelling at the crowd. You got to be in Boston to know what that feels like, to have, you know, 20,000 drunk Boston fans, like, screaming at you. Because they were lit by tip-off, right? Like,
7: yeah,
8: it was,
7: sure.
8: Remember, these were 8 o'clock starts. Everybody was drunk. Like, it was crazy. I felt unsafe. But for him to go in there, like Draymond is like having a rough time. They going at him and Steph like when took on Boston. Like I don't imagine what it was like when Boston turned off the AC on the Lakers, right? Had to be in there to understand that. I want that part of the conversation to come back. Like that's the legend of basketball that we kind of miss because nothing is legend anymore because we see everything. But that's the part that won't convey. Like, 20 years, like, you won't be able to feel that in the YouTube channel. You'll hear people talking about it, so maybe we should listen to those people more.
7: Yeah, that's a great point. The new book by Marcus Thompson, Game Changers, The GOATs Who Revolutionized Basketball. Make sure you check it out. Came out on the 15th. By the way, as I was thinking about talking today, I thought to myself, hey, by the way, when is Warriors camp? It's September 29th at BYU Hawaii. I know you know that, but it's like it's the 17th. Training camp is 12 days away, man. Is like, did that come fast or is it just me? That's crazy.
8: Man, I didn't know. You just told me that. Like,
7: I did look like, oh my god, they're going on the 29th. They're starting to play games at, like, you know, they've got a game on October 4th in Hawaii. They come back like September 28th is media day. I'm like, oh my gosh, man, it's like this like NFL just kicked the Niners just kicked off in Australia, man. It's like, my gosh, man, this is crazy.
8: All I know is I knew training camp was in Hawaii. I was like, hey, am I going to Hawaii? Yeah, no, I checked out. That was done.
7: They ain't sending you? Jeez, that's crazy.
8: Nah, it's different, you know. These ain't last year's Warriors.
7: Yeah, that's a good point. Yeah, that's a good point by you. Hey, man, it is always great to catch up. I know the book is going to be awesome. The more I started to delve into this thing, the more excited I got to read it. And like you said, I mean, you hit some good names there. By the way, one more quick note on that. In terms, because, you know, who revolutionized basketball, you know, not everybody could dunk, obviously. And I know we've had this conversation a million times. But, like, in terms of, like, you just talked about when you kind of started this part of the book and then moving forward. I mean, in terms of just revolutionizing the game, is Steph number one, just in terms of, I mean, the game, bigs are shooting, like you said, and everybody's shooting threes. Like, is there anybody in the last, you know, whatever amount of years that, that has revolutionized or changed the game more than Steph?
8: You know, Steph changed it from a basketball perspective that it's pretty tough to top, right? Like, it's pretty tough to see somebody who's so, at one fell swoop, kind of seismically changed, like, even just what we understood was possible in basketball. I think the closest, and you might argue is better, like, Jordan helped everybody understand that you could center your team around a guard. I know that seems normal now. That was not the case. There's a reason Sam Bowie went over him, right? And there's a reason, even though he was an incredible player, nobody questioned if Hakeem Olajuwon was number one, right? Mm-hmm. It's just basketball was about bigs, and even at that time, they said, it's crazy if you think you can build a team around this guy. But Jordan normalized, man, you know, like, the guard player, the guard scorer, the guy who starts on the perimeter and gets inside can be as valuable as dumping it down to the big man, right? Like, and remember when Nelly was doing it was crazy?
7: Yeah.
8: Like, it was like a gimmick. You could never win. Like, that's what Nelly would do. Like, he's throwing out there, like, man, just – Billy Owens, play some center, right? Like he's just getting anybody out there because Nelly understood it, but it wasn't normal. It wasn't popular. So that was a big deal. When we look at teams now, you can just about have anybody be the face of your franchise, the center of your offense, but that wasn't the case. So that was big. I think the other ones were kind of cultural. Like Magic and Bird really just changed how America viewed basketball. They turned it into a real sport.
7: Mm-hmm.
8: You know what I'm saying? Like,
7: yeah,
8: like
7: right.
8: Something that wasn't like for tape delay and they highlighted like how basketball is as much cultural as it is competitive, right? It was like LA, Showtime, glitz and glamour, you know, like Hollywood, right? Against blue collar, hard nosed Boston and these two, like, you know, regions of America and these two cultures clashed. Like, that was a big deal. But, like, Steph changed the court. You know what I'm saying? Like, the court is different. You have to literally scheme defensively differently because, like, in 2016, Steph shot 60% from 28 feet. And the NBA, as an average, shot 59% from 3 feet. Like, he shot better from far than everybody shot from right at the rim. Like, it was insane. We had to think about this thing differently. And you've heard all the stories about kids everywhere shooting. Like, who can play basketball has now changed. Remember, Muggsy Bogues was like a one-off. You know, these little guys, they weren't that many of them. Now, like, the league is full of guys who are 6'1"
7: yeah.
8: on paper, but really 5'10", 5'11", right? So Steph really... In our lifetime, I think he might be the most significant change of the game of basketball that we've seen. And you probably got to go back to maybe even Wilt to find something comparable.
7: That's a good way to put it. Because, yeah, just the way that the game is played. I would say, too, of all the people that is in the excerpt here that are mentioned, Jordan off the court. Like, everybody should be kissing Jordan's butt because of the way that the money is made
8: Jordan
7: off
8: the
7: court.
8: Bread. Yeah,
7: yeah,
8: Jordan
7: yeah that,
8: the bread.
7: The money. Like you said, the money from Jordan, the style from Curry. But like you said, Nowitzki, you know, nobody wanted big shooting. It was back to the basket. You're looking for the, you know, like you said, the Hakeem Olajuwons and the Laniers and the, you know, the guys in the post and the Ewings and all that kind of stuff. But man, really interesting. I could talk to you about it all day, but hey, good luck with the book. I know you'll crush it with it, but what a great concept, and I'm looking forward to reading it. Thanks, man.
8: Hey, my brother, I appreciate it. I'll see you at Niners.
7: Sounds good. Absolutely. That is the great, and I do mean great, Marcus Thompson. Again, the new book, check it out. It is out now. Game Changers, The Goats Who Revolutionized Basketball. Good stuff from Marcus and a fun conversation to be had. All right, let's get your national headlines. We got Lund's Last Call still. Got a ton to go. Keep it right here. You are locked in on Fair and Biased, only here on the Sports Leader.
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2: Thanks so much for joining us. John Lund with you. Tim Webb is producing the program. We appreciate you hanging out with us. We will reset the poll question. We have got national headlines for you, plus a wonderful Lund's Last Call before we see what's going on with Dirty Work, which, by the way, I know something's going on. Kyle Shanahan's joining them. We're going to find out when we discuss that with the boys near the top of the hour. But want to let you know that as part of Lund's Last Call today, you'll like this. Kyle Juszczyk's wife, Kristen, has gotten lots of accolades for what she's done fashion-wise in the NFL and all this kind of stuff. She's on commercials during games, all that kind of stuff. But she did make one major mistake as part of Lund's Last Call, so we'll do that for you. Do remember, by the way, we are out on location, and this show is out on location next Wednesday at the ballpark. We will be at Oracle Park. 58 Social is the place to be. 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And during that time at 58 Social, remember, because of Murph and Marcus, and they're like, Larry, cheap beer, Larry, cheap beer. 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And I would appreciate it as a personal favor to me if you would come out to the yard early and hang out on the patio at 58 Social and, you know, it could be Bloody Marys. We have our good friends who like to drink Jameson's. I will not judge, just like Tim didn't judge me for eating pickled pizza today and last night. It was better cold than it was warm. Tim said, that's fine, you do you. And so I felt much better about myself. That's not what Tim said. He actually made fun of me. But anyway, you get the point. You get the point.
3: I was not very nice about it.
2: I don't know what happened to me. I just got a kind of a wild air and I got the New York style pepperoni for the kids, and then I was like, this kind of looks good. And then I looked at the reviews up, and people were like, oh my God, it sounds crazy, but it's good. And it's like a dill type of garlic sauce, and they put a layer of cheese, and then they put pickles on it, and they put bacon on it. And last night I had a couple pieces, and it wasn't the greatest thing, but then this morning I woke up and cold, it was outstanding. So I'm just saying, maybe eat it cold or never eat it. Again, whatever you want to do. All right, here are the deals. Here's what's going on from a national news standpoint. This blows my mind. I'm going to say, this is kind of like pickle pizza. A lot of people will hate it. I don't mind Joe Buck. But at 6 years and $108 million, $18 million a year, that's almost $1 million a game. It says that he has agreed to a deal that's going to keep him as the voice of Monday Night Football for the next decade. And, you know, I was thinking about this. I actually wrote a national piece that will come out on Friday that I wrote about this. And I was racking my brain and I was saying I've never watched a game because of a broadcaster. Now, remember, Kruk and Kipe are different. Kruk and Kipe do local baseball. We have, you know, obviously the Warriors are local. But in the NFL and college, it's just you're at the mercy of the football gods. Maybe you get a great broadcaster you like. Maybe you get somebody you don't. I'm a big Kevin Harlan fan. I don't mind Joe Buck. A lot of people do. That's fine, whoever the analyst is. But I wrote this piece, and as I was writing it, I started to think to myself that maybe it's this, and this is what I wrote as part of it. It says, broadcasting has become safer, more polished, and more corporate. The NFL is a multi-billion-dollar partner, and nobody wants the person holding the microphone to become the story. Maybe that's why networks and what they're buying with these enormous contracts, reliability, credibility, familiarity, someone they trust when 100 million people are watching a Super Bowl not screwed up. Because maybe that's what it is. Because on a local level, broadcasters have become safer outside of like Kruk and Kipe because they can do whatever they want. But a lot of times these teams think that you're an extension of the marketing. So you won't see a lot of, you know, crazy stuff like you used to. And on a national level, maybe that's what they're buying as well. Cause I'm racking my brain going, why is Joe Buck getting $18 million? I'm certainly not tuning in for Joe Buck. In fact, he's not even among the top 10 reasons that I'm watching the game. And I don't really care who's broadcasting it or not on a national level when it comes to NFL or college. It just doesn't matter to me. I'm going to watch the game regardless because of the game. But I was thinking more about it. Maybe that's it. Maybe that is it. That they're just, you got to be safe. You can't screw it up. We're not going to put it in the hands of somebody who might screw it up like a Lund. So we're not going to do that. So that's number one on the list. Joe Buck gets 6 and 108 national stories today. Number two, this is crazy. The Senate took the first step to advance legislation to dramatically overhaul the college sports system, passing a procedural vote for a full Senate vote, 74-24, and it's called the Protect College Sports Act. And so essentially what this is, and this is the question I would ask you. So they're getting what they're screwed up like a Lund. So we're not going to do that. So that's number one on the list. Joe Buck gets 6 and 108 national stories today. Number two, this is crazy. The Senate took the first step to advance legislation to dramatically overhaul the college sports system, passing a procedural vote for a full Senate vote, 74-24. And it's called the Protect College Sports Act. And so essentially what this is, and this is the question I would ask you. So they're getting, what they're trying to do here is obviously the NIL and all the crazy things that are going on with college sports, basically that government would get involved. And I'm for less government. This is not a political show, but because college football, college is bringing this in. But my question to you, does college football need Congress to save it from itself? Or would you be like, you know what? Okay, the NIL's messed up and there's a lot of issues. NIL, transfer portals, conference realignment. All these kind of things are happening in college. But to me, worse than where college sports is politics getting involved. You can disagree. 808-KNBR, 415-808-5627. Give me your thoughts on that. Would you rather have politics and politicians come in and more government come in and try to fix this so it was how it used to be? Or are you okay with things the way they are? Because the irony of it to me is college athletics have never been more screwed up off the field. They've never been better on the field, on the court, etc. And by the way, I was reading this yesterday. The Athletic did this. These are the costs right now of some of the top college programs, what they're paying the players in total. Now, it's not the NFL. It's never supposed to be. Ohio State's 50-plus million. Oregon's 50-plus. Texas, LSU, Texas A&M, Miami, Notre Dame. And then it drops off a little bit. Those are all in the 50 range. Tennessee's down about 45. Ole Miss is around 40. Bama's around 40. Texas Tech is around 40. Those are the top 10. So the top 10 college football programs are anywhere from 40 to 50-plus million dollars, which is just crazy to me. They're already up in that number. A couple of years ago, the number was more in the 20 range. Like you could be in about $20 million, and now it's already up to $40, $50 million. In a couple of years, it's going to be $100 million. Like it's just insane how fast this has happened. So maybe that does influence you. Maybe it doesn't. I don't want Congress involved. I know it's screwed up, but I don't want Congress or politicians involved in college sports. Speaking of the NCAA, they say that replay protocols were not followed in the controversial Western Michigan-Michigan finish, although the result cannot be changed. So let me ask you this. What good is admitting that there was an officiating mistake or a clock mistake if you can't fix it? Like, aren't we in the day and age of, well, we can fix it? And you just turn around and you say, okay, if the protocols weren't followed, and maybe you just, I'm probably going to answer my own question here, because you open this box of worms or whatever you want to call it, and all of a sudden it's, okay, now you're open to changing a bunch of games, and you shouldn't have the godlike ability to do that. In this case, it's cut and dry, right? If they don't throw that Hail Mary at the end, Michigan loses to Western Michigan. But I feel bad for the Western Michigan kids, because this is something we played, I don't know, a week or so ago after it happened, and Mike Pereira, our good friend, of course, from Fox, said, nah, this was done wrong, this shouldn't have counted. And now the NCAA is coming out and saying they blew it, but they won't change the result of the game. They should, but I understand why they won't. Baseball-wise, national sports headlines, the Brewers are going to clinch the best record in baseball. They are U.S. And this probably upsets Giants fans. You know, Milwaukee is the smallest TV market in Major League Baseball. 38. And they're going to have the best record in baseball this year. And look, if you look at the majority of the teams that are going to make the playoffs, the Yankees are making the playoffs. The Dodgers are making the playoffs. That's media market two. Chicago's going to make the playoffs. The Cubs, maybe the White Sox. That's media market three. Philly is media market five. They're going to make the playoffs. Houston right now would make the playoffs. They're six. Atlanta's going to make the playoffs. They're seven. These are media market sizes, which, again, relates to money. Boston's 10. Tampa's 11, even though they're a small market team. You know, so San Diego's 30, by the way, if they make it, and Milwaukee's 38. So the smallest media market in the country is going to make the playoffs, and probably it has made the playoffs, and probably they're going to have the best record in baseball. So there's that. NFL-wise, Lions taking on the Bills tonight. This is a good one. Both teams 1-0. Buffalo is opening their new stadium, Highmark Stadium. So there you go, Highmark Stadium. Buffalo, first game tonight is the Bills, and you will watch it live. I feel like I'm missing something. What else did I miss on a national level? You told me a couple of things, Tim. What did I miss here?
3: Well, the Dodgers clinched the NLS for the 77th time, so that's fun. The only silver lining is that the Giants don't have to be there.
2: Oh, yeah, okay.
3: Dance on
2: you know
3: the
2: what?
3: Field.
2: Yeah, I'm okay with that. I'm okay with that.
3: Yeah. In other news, baseball is still being played. And then Sharks head coach Ryan Warsawski signed a multi-year extension today, too. So,
2: Guy, how much is he loving his life? Like, I'm not saying he's a bad coach because he's not, but it's like they have the most young talent in all of hockey. And he's just like, oh, yeah, this is pretty good. The Celebrini kid, he's pretty good.
3: Definitely a friend of the station and a friend of Dirty Work Adam and Derek. Big Ryan Warsawski guys.
2: Good guy. Good for him, man. It gets the extension. There's a ton of young talent. Like I said, man, that's going to be fun to watch the Sharks. I know that we don't talk a ton of hockey, and I get it, but we're going to be front runners. I'm going to jump on the bandwagon because that's going to be a lot of fun. I mean, is there any question in your mind that the next team that's going to win it? Well, the Niners are going to give it for a run. I was going to say the next team that wins a title around here is going to be the Sharks, but the Niners, I think, will have something to say about that, too. So, anyway, there you go. Those are your national headlines. Lund's last call. A squirrel has entered the building, which allows us to play some Kevin Harlan. There was this weird thing yesterday, well, 2 days ago, I guess, in San Francisco that will would this help you, I guess, will be the thing. The high school, what happened to the high school mascot that flipped off the other team? And, yeah, Kyle, for just a moment, Kristen Juszczyk is amazing in the fashion world, but she made one major mistake that I'm sure Kyle was none too happy with. All that and more, part of Lund's Last Call next, only here on the Sports Leader.
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1: The lights are coming on. It's 2 a.m. and Lund is looking ragged and overserved. This is Last Call on Fair and Biased. And you're getting it on the sports leader.
2: Do you remember Dirty Work coming up at the top of the hour? And I'll check in with the boys. And they have Kyle Shanahan on today. What time? You'll find out when I find out. I actually know, but you know, when I find out. When we talk to the boys in moments, maybe 10 or so minutes from now. But as the music would attest, crazy stories today. The squirrel has entered the game. An MLS match between FC Cincinnati and Charlotte was interrupted by a squirrel running onto the field. The internet immediately named him Squirrelino. Squirrelino, it's become another chapter in the MLS's bizarre history of animal pitch invaders. How about that? Animal pitch invaders, which has included raccoons and dogs. And so here is said squirrel. This is FC Cincinnati and Charlotte on the pitch.
3: What? We had the squirrel versus the raccoon.
4: Yeah. Here we go. Well, the squirrel is now heading into the box. He's, he knows where the goal is. It's a corner after all.
5: This feels like it could be an impossible task.
4: Oh, come on, mate. Just get yourself out of there while there's still a chance. Don't go back on the pitch. He's running for glory.
5: Oh, everyone, go on.
4: Go on, my friend. All the way down the tunnel. He's away and he's out.
2: Okay, not bad. Not bad. Broadcasters did a nice job at that. I think it shows your broadcasting acumen when you can call a animal on the field. And they've had raccoons, dogs, et cetera, et cetera. This is the gold standard, though. Our good friend Kevin Harlan. Remember this Giants game and they had the black cat on the field? Here you go.
6: He's walking to the three. He's at the two. And the cat is in the CDW red zone. CDW, people who get it now, a policeman, a state trooper has come on the field. And the cat runs into the end zone. That is a touchdown. And the cat is elusive. Kind of like Barkley and Elliott. But he didn't know where to go. Look at, they're trying to corner him. And they got him in the end zone. There are state troopers all around this cat, which now climbs up into the stands, and the fans are running for their life. Now it goes back on the field again and is running in the back of the end zone, and it runs up the tunnel.
2: What's funny about Harlan is we would have him on all the time with Pop, and he would do one of those and we'd play it, then he'd get embarrassed, and then he would say that, like, the people at Westwood One would be like, hey, you know, yeah, you don't need to call the animals. Because remember when he did, he's bare-chested and drunk when he did the Rams and the Niners and all that kind of stuff. And he said he got reprimanded just a smidge on that one because he's Harlan. Like, if I'm Harlan, like, willing to fire me, I'll just get another job. I'm awesome. So anyway, there you go. Number four, I don't know if this would help. You could tell me, 808-KNBR, 415-808-5627. More than 100 people gathered in San Francisco last weekend to release their frustrations by simultaneously screaming at the ocean. They screamed at the ocean. Apparently, that was going to make them feel better. Did you hear about this whole thing? They called it the guttural scream at the sea, organized by local residents, featuring more than 100 people shouting into the Pacific Ocean overlooking Ocean Beach. Quote, I felt like I needed a really good scream, and I think it'd be more fun with other people. There's a lot of things to scream about in this day and age, so I figured we'd get a lot of different people together and just scream. Do you think that would help you to just, Tim, to just scream your frustrations out?
7: That's usually what happens right before the show, John.
2: Here is one scream. We could rate this scream. This is Daniel Xue, X-U-E, who was laid off after moving to San Francisco. He's frustrated, so here is his scream.
8: Three, two, one, go.
2: That's not bad. That's not bad. I could definitely out-scream him. But, yeah, okay. And that's his frustration of he moved to San Francisco, then he lost his job.
7: That's like the sound when Murph asks you to get him a cup of coffee.
2: And then he spills it on the console. Didn't that happen?
7: Yeah, that's never happened, John.
2: Let's play it again. That's the engineers when they see that Murph spilled his coffee on the console and everything fried. I could outdo that guy. Ah! I was more like Charlie Brown. Like, you know how Charlie Brown does that thing and they just show his mouth? That was like a Charlie Brown. I could have done that thing for five more minutes. I mean, I barely even tried. I could out-scream that guy in a second. All right, number three, Lund's last call. Victor Valley High School in Southern California beat rival Apple Valley. This is right on the border, by the way. It's right on the border. Apple Valley 20-7, ending the night with players taunting the opposing crowd, and their jackrabbit mascot was photographed giving the opposing fans the middle finger. The district suspended the varsity team, and they're forfeiting their next game because the mascot, a jackrabbit mascot, flipped off the other team. By the way, it's a rival, Victor Valley and Apple Valley. The 56th edition of the annual rivalry game known as the Bell Game. The winning side not only gets bragging rights, but also possession of the rivalry trophy, a large bell that is currently painted green to match the school's colors. But because the Jackrabbit mascot flipped off the other team, they forfeited that game and the next game as well. With the suspension, Victor Valley will forfeit its upcoming game against Brea Olinda. There you go. Have you ever seen a mascot flip off the other team? I've never seen that.
7: One of my best friends was actually the mascot at Benicia High, and she definitely flipped people off.
2: That's pretty funny.
7: In her little panther suit. It was great.
2: I would never want to be a mascot because, like you said, it was like the other team. Plus, isn't it hot and stinky in there? I mean, if you're a mascot, it wouldn't be hot and stinky. People would be yelling at you. I'd lose my mind. That'd be it. Plus, what could I do as a mascot? You know, you see some of these mascots jumping around and doing flips and all this kind of stuff and all that. I think it's the BYU mascot, like the Cougar mascot does all these things. In fact, you know what? There was a game the other night. I think it was Arizona State, and they have a mascot called Sparky. They beat 2 weeks. This is 2 weeks ago. They beat Morgan State or something like that, 70-7. And you realize that they put him up on like a thing and they hold it up and he has to do push-ups every time they score. So he had to do like 70 push-ups in the uniform. I'd be dead. Dead, I tell you. All right, number two on the list, Pete Alonso is now a member of the Baltimore Orioles, but he had been obviously a New York Met for a long time. He hit his 300th home run to tie the Mets in the ninth inning at Citi Field. Mets fans went nuts and gave the opposing player, but former Met, a curtain call. So he's an Oriole in New York getting a curtain call. Mets pitcher Sean Manaea, who, of course, is a former A, afterward called the reaction crazy. Here's what he said.
9: I've just never seen anything like that before. And, you know, I know the guys in here, we are crying our butts off and stuff like that happens. But, I've never seen anything like that before. It's kind of crazy.
10: Just that disgust at all in this clubhouse, just what you guys saw out there, experienced out there.
9: I'm not going to speak for everyone because I haven't talked to everyone, but, you know,

0: En garde!
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2: Newscheck accidentally booked her husband a middle seat on a five-hour cross-country flight. Quote, I accidentally booked Kyle a middle seat on a five-hour flight, and I'm scared for my life. I'm not safe after this flight lands. She said this in a video. If no one hears from me later, you know what it was. He's texting me death threats. Of course, Juszczyk is 6'1", 235, and he's got a few bucks in his pocket. If you got to go online and see this video, because she's sitting across from him, and he is texting her and looking at her, and she's showing the texts of the death threats. He's having fun. Relax, everyone. But he is mean mugging her. He is mean mugging her big time. He's looking across at her, and he's texting her, and he's pointing to his phone like, look at your phone. Look at your phone. And she and he is in a middle seat at 6'1", 235 with millions and millions and millions and millions of dollars. He doesn't ever have to sit in the middle seat. I'm surprised he's not on a private plane. Maybe he doesn't have that kind of cake. He probably does. But yeah, he's in a middle seat, and she booked the five-hour flight.
3: John, we actually do have audio of Kyle Juszczyk on the plane. You want to hear it?
2: Yes, I do.
4: No.
2: That is beautiful. That is beautiful right there. There you go. Kyle Juszczyk, middle seat. But if it's a short flight, like it's an hour, like I'm not Tolbert, I'm not 6'7". But, yeah, it's, you know. Middle seats do stink. I mean, they stink. No, I'm not a middle seat guy. But, you know, I'm an aisle guy. I don't like the window seat either. I might have to go to the bathroom. And I don't like talking on planes, and B, I don't like excuse me. Yeah, I got to get out. Like, I don't know. I don't want people to know when I'm going to the bathroom. Might have a problem. I might be not feeling so well, you know, whatever. Pepto-Bismol. I don't like to ask people, hi, I know this is the third time, but you know.
3: And that pickle pizza's not sitting real well, right?
2: Pickle pizza's not good. What's that one ad that we have that's running that is so appetizing?
3: We don't need to bring that up.
2: Just kidding. It's a great ad. I'm into it, man. Oily, whatever they call it. All right. There you go.
3: Have a pork allergy?
2: Call. Pork allergy, yeah. Allergic to pork. Kristen Juszczyk buys Kyle a middle seat, Pete Alonso. On the Mets field, everyone gives him a ovation, and Sean Manaea is upset. High school mascot flipped off the other team. They lost that game and had to forfeit the next one. The guttural scream day in San Francisco, and the squirrel on the field, which allowed us to play Kevin Harlan with the cat on the field. That is your Lund's last call. All right, let's check in real quick with Dirty Work. They have Kyle Shanahan on today. What time? We'll find out next, only here on the Sports Leader.
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6: 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He's got DeMarcus Robinson, and he catches it in the end zone. It's a touchdown, 49ers in Australia.
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2: Hello, friends. Thanks for joining us. Thanks for hanging out. Football returns tonight. Niners returns this afternoon. Dirty Work with Kyle Shanahan. Hello, boys.
3: What's going on, John?
2: How are you guys doing?
3: Oh, we're doing well. Getting ready for the Kyle interview at sometime between 3:15 and 3:30. You know how the deal was back in the day with you and Tom.
2: Oh, hey, how's it going? Nice. Good to have you.
3: Yeah, exactly.
2: Whenever he's done with his
3: He's done. Talking, I think, to Matt Mayoko on the Insider Show.
4: Used to be me, John.
3: Yes.
4: Used to be my interview, John.
2: I don't know if you know that.
4: Kyle and I would wear matching hats, John. Hey, real quick, John, what was that crap you said you were eating this morning? What'd you do?
2: Huh? Oh, it was so good. Well, it wasn't good last night, but it was good this morning. So there's a New York pizza joint that opened up by us, and, you know, they send stuff in the mail and coupons. I thought, okay, wife leaves for the night like she often does. She was, like, hanging around me. So about 2
4: leaves
2: o'clock.
4: Leaves for the night, out. Dude. How about that?
2: Yeah, leaves for the night.
3: She's gone all night.
2: Yeah,
4: we'll be back to 8 tomorrow.
2: She went to see a concert. She was like, feed the kids. I'm like, all right, well, I don't want to cook. And so I go, I gave them like three. I texted them in a group chat like 3 or 4 different things, and they said pizza. So I said, all right.
3: Pizza's easy.
2: So pizza's easy, and I knew I had a coupon. So I'm like, all right, I'll do this. So I get them like a giant New York double pepperoni or something. And then I thought, well, they're going to scarf it all. There's 3 of them. So what am I going to get? I'm just going to get a small pizza on the side. And they
4: get your own small personal pie, huh?
2: Yeah, right. Okay. And so they were making this big deal about a pickled pizza. And I was like, I don't know. It sounds kind of good. And so it's got like a garlic dill sauce on it and cheese and pickles and bacon. I was like, all right, it sounds so crazy that it's got to be good. So I had like one piece of it.
4: That was the logic that you said to yourself?
2: That was my logic.
3: It's so crazy. It has to taste scrumptious.
4: It must be delicious.
2: And you know, and some other things might have been happening at the time, but it sounded good at the time. So, and so I get it.
3: Wife said it.
2: Yeah, you know.
3: Time to spark up.
2: Yeah, dude. Yeah, you know, I needed to relax. And so.
5: Mommy pizza.
2: And so I eat one slice of it hot. It was not working for me at all. And so I put it back in the fridge or whatever. This morning I was hungry and I look at it. And I go, maybe it'll be better cold. It was outstanding cold. Like I had
3: that happens sometimes.
4: So wait, the pickles
2: are really good.
4: There's actual like pickles on it.
3: Like dill pickle?
4: Like dill pickle, but there's also like a garlic sauce.
2: Yeah, it's a garlic dill sauce with cheese, with mozzarella, and then they had bacon on it too, like, you know, a little piece of bacon. Cold, it was excellent.
4: Well, bacon's breakfast. Bacon is breakfast. It's almost hitting all the food groups there.
2: It was the flavors had kind of come together, and it was really good. Hot, I wouldn't recommend. Cold, it was good.
3: I grew up on cold pizza all the time. Not a great show, but cold pizza, pretty good itself.
4: Yeah, not a good show.
2: I'm sorry we have nothing to eat in the house, Derek.
3: Another cold DiGiorno for Derek for breakfast.
4: Derek wakes up in the morning, opens the fridge, and he's like, breakfast again, huh?
3: Okay,
4: Diet Pepsi and cold pizza from last night.
2: Okay. I know it sounds weird, but it was good. I can't believe it.
3: I actually can't believe that, John. So
4: there's some Chinese in the back there, Derek.
3: Yeah, I know. Rice cold is fine, Derek. Some mooshu on that.
4: Mooshu pork back there.
2: Chinese is good cold. Pizza good cold. Salad's not so much.
3: You know, mooshu is my favorite character for Mulan, Derek.
4: All right, okay. Where are we going with flavors? What were you going to say?
3: Well, okay, so I was going to say, like, pickles on a pizza is a little crazy, but I want to ask you this, John. I've heard about this. You lived in Pittsburgh for a little bit of time. Have you ever had pierogies on a pizza?
2: No, but I have heard of that.
3: Yeah. Yeah,
2: Pittsburgh's just weird. I mean, it's just the whole thing. They do the sandwich with the fries on it.
3: Yeah, exactly.
2: I've not had pierogies on a pizza. Pierogies by themselves, which is a Pittsburgh staple.
3: Right.
2: Really good. Like, really, really good.
4: It's a Polish dumpling.
3: Yes,
2: yeah,
3: correct.
4: What's inside
2: dumpling.
4: Of those?
2: Exactly
4: things.
2: Right.
3: Cheese?
2: It could be anything. You know, in Pittsburgh, they just
4: anything,
2: get meat.
4: Just any old thing,
2: like,
4: Yeah,
2: Pittsburgh's just meat. Yeah, Pittsburgh's meat. Like, meat. You know, meat, beer, meat. You know,
3: they're basically like Pittsburgh egg rolls. Yeah,
4: savory fillings, mashed potatoes, core cottage cheese, sauerkraut, mushrooms, ground meat, cabbage.
3: That on top of the pizza.
2: I'm not a kraut guy, but they do anything there. They're insane.
4: I didn't know we were going anti-German, but
2: large people.
4: Not a kraut man, John Lund. Anyway,
2: just like you ever do like a what do they call it? They do like the pastrami and the kraut and the I can't remember what that sandwich is called.
4: A Reuben.
2: A Reuben. Yeah, a Reuben. Like, I'm not a Reuben guy.
4: Yeah, I'm not a big kraut guy myself in terms of, like, the food. or no, the people. No, I'm kidding. Totally riffing. I'm actually not a big novelty.
5: Riffing.
4: Yeah, totally riffing, dude. I like the krauts. I'm big on them. The novelty food items are not things I ever go for. Like, I'm never trying, like, they'll roll out, like, hey, Round Table or Domino's. They got that new, it's like a pizza roll pizza where the whole crust is, like, bits of pizza roll.
3: Yeah. You want to try?
4: I'm not ordering a whole pile like that. I'm not.
2: Yeah, I'll give you another one. Chick-fil-A is, it's next level, right? Really, yeah. Really good. Especially mm-hmm. the one right by Levi's Stadium. I used to go there all the time. And they rolled out the chicken and waffle thing with the waffle.
4: Oh, the sandwich.
2: Yeah, the sandwich. I ordered it, and by the time I got home to eat it, the waffle was all soggy. No offense. I mean, I'm sure it's good.
3: Oh, soggy waffle. Like,
2: yeah, but it was just so, it just all fell apart. It was no good.
3: Right.
2: But the thought of like a waffle with a Chick-fil-A filet with like syrup on it and everything, and it was the spicy one, sounds really good to me. So I tried it, but the waffle fell apart. So it didn't work.
4: Yeah, sometimes you got to reconstruct that stuff, dude. That's where the air fryer comes in. You perform a little,
2: right.
3: Air fryer scheme.
2: A
4: little revival, dude.
2: Yeah, that's a good idea.
4: You can't have the steam bag taking that food.
2: No, that's what happened. The steam did it in. But I am an adventurous eater. Yeah, I'll try stuff. I'll try, like, something new will come out. I'm the sucker for all of
4: it. Yeah, I'm not huge on that. The novelty pizza. I'm like, if I'm hungry, I'm getting a pizza. John was like, I'm hungry. I need pizza and I need pickles. I was like, what are you, pregnant? Pizza and pickles. What are you doing?
2: Like I said, would I order it again? No. I mean, it was cold. Like I said, it was really good. I wouldn't order it again. Yeah, next day. But then again, you know, like, there's pepperoni up there, and it's going to be better.
3: Yeah.
2: You know? And so my wife, she's like, you know, I talked to her last night. She's like, what about the pepperoni pizza, you know, the pickle pizza? I'm like, it's great. You should eat it all. Like, because, you know, it was terrible. But then this morning, I was like, oh, it's pretty good. I was trying to, well, I wanted to get it out of the fridge. I'm like, yeah, you'd really like it.
4: Yeah, you'll enjoy this.
3: Yeah, please eat it for me.
2: She texted me and told me it was terrible. She hated it. She was like, why did you tell me to eat this? It's terrible.
3: I'm adventurous in that way. I'll try new things as far as food. But like back in college, like you would have like these ridiculous, like there was like Big Bite next to me on campus in Texas.
4: What's Big Bite?
3: Big Bite was this place where they had these like ridiculous like fat boy sandwiches.
2: Yeah.
3: Where they put like chicken strips and meatballs in it, and like you ate that like once a week and you were fine.
2: Yeah.
4: Yeah.
2: Like Jack in the Box will do. Jack in the Box, like Stoner, whatever.
3: Yeah, exactly.
4: The munchie meal
2: for the stoner stuff, late at night stuff.
4: Oh, dude, I feel like I'm ripping them off when I get that. They send you so much food. Like, here's like six tacos, a large curly fry.
2: Yeah.
4: They're like, we're also going to shove a cheeseburger between an ultimate cheeseburger.
2: We'll put poppers on the burger. And
4: it's like $3.99. Yeah, right, exactly.
3: How many chalupas should I get, Jack?
4: Yeah.
3: 100.
4: Yeah, 100. We actually made the mini so you can eat 200 now, dude. Yeah,
2: exactly.
4: Dude, they got those like tacos they hit with a shrink ray. They got like 40.
2: Oh, yeah.
3: You know what? Hidden gem? The egg rolls,
4: dude.
3: Egg rolls are Jack in the Box. Not bad.
2: Really?
3: Yes.
2: I would never have thought that.
3: It sounds disgusting. They're actually pretty good.
2: Wow.
3: Yeah.
2: All right. Okay.
4: Don't check on the meat, though, in that taco. Like, what kind of meat is that? It's taco meat.
3: It's worse.
4: Don't worry about what it is.
2: I know you had this conversation with Tom a lot of times, too. Yeah. He loves the monster taco.
3: He does.
4: It's coming up, dude. October.
2: Yeah, I like the monster taco. But like you said, you don't look in it. Nothing like that. You eat it. It's fine. And they have like a slice of cheese in there.
4: a slice of American cheese.
3: Yeah. It looks terrible.
4: Yeah, dude.
2: It looks terrible, but it's so good.
4: It's got shredded lettuce, a slice of American cheese, some kind of melted meat. And then it's like fried shut. And then, dude, but that's that thing where it leaks through that little sleeve in.
2: You
4: can wring that thing. It's delicious.
3: It's so good,
4: it's the
3: though.
4: Best, dude. Yeah.
2: So okay, I know you guys have a yes. I know you guys have a show to do, but really, really quick, the statute of limitations is way up in this thing. I was probably 17 or 18. Probably was, you know, I shouldn't have probably been driving. And I had like an old Chevy Blazers for like the 70s, right? And you could fit like 10 kids in there.
3: Yeah.
2: So I go driving and we go buy a Jack in the Box. We got to go to Jack in the Box. But what it had was in the drive through, it had like a really tight turn. And I wasn't really paying attention, and I got high centered on it at about, 2 o'clock in the morning.
3: Uh-oh.
2: And you could see the person inside, like, calling, like, oh, we're calling the cops on this guy, drunk guy in the drive-thru. And all my friends would not, like, push me off of it. We had ordered, we had paid, and I'm like, we are out of here. And I'm like, I fly like 100 miles per hour out of the drive-thru.
3: Yikes.
2: I can see the person in there calling the cops. I'm sorry you can't get your food. I'll get you your $20 back or whatever, but we got to go. We're high centered in the drive thru at 2:30 in the morning. That's not good.
4: We got to get out of here. We're going to Burger King now. Sorry, guys.
2: We went somewhere else, but it was like
3: You forgot your meal, though.
2: I know.
3: Sir.
2: Believe me, there were people yelling at me going, I don't care. get me my food. I'm like, dude, we can't get food from
3: please.
2: Here.
3: Please.
4: Imagine he's driving away. You hear the worker. They're like, you're sourdough, John.
2: Yeah, he's like throwing it at us.
3: But sir.
4: Sir.
2: Oh, man.
4: All right, John.
2: All right, boys. What time's Kyle?
3: Sometime between 3:15 and 3:30.
4: About 3:15 and 3:30.
3: Yeah. So just listen for that part of the show. Nothing else, just that part of the show.
2: No, I'll listen to all of it.
3: I appreciate that.
2: Yeah. All right. Have a great show.
4: See you, John.
2: We'll talk to you tomorrow. Dirty Work is coming up right now. Thanks to Tim. We had a great time talking to John Shea today. We had the Power Hour with Tim Ryan, which is absolutely great. And Marcus Thompson has a brand new book as well. Hit up the podcast page, thesportsleader.com, for that. Enjoy Dirty Work. It's right now, only here on The Sports Leader.
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8: Adam Copeland.
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8: Derek Papa.
3: Oh, boy. Okay.
4: It's getting hot. Is he hot there?
3: That's even worse.
4: How are we feeling? 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
3: Oh, boy.
8: It's a dirty job, but someone's got to do it.
10: Ridiculous. 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
4: It's Dirty Work on a Thursday afternoon. Adam Copeland, D-Pop. Danny Dunn with you as soon as Tim Webb gets his ass out of the chair. A little overtime for Tim today. John taking him up till 2:10.
3: But we like the fast food talk.
4: Yeah, I like that. By the way, I think we had a conversation about that, me, you, and Danny, a couple of weeks ago. I think it was when we were talking about that Wendy. Is it a Wendy's that brought back that T-Rex challenge or something like that?
3: Yeah, I want to say like 7 or 6 patties on one.
4: I think it's 9 patties in 9. It's 9 in 9 minutes or something like that.
3: That's insane.
4: Yeah, it's like 9 patties in 9 minutes.
3: Yeah, I can't do that.
4: Or something like that. And then
3: I would be adventurous back in the day in college, just try it, but I would probably not finish that.
4: We were asking each other, I think, what fast food item could you eat the most of before you'd be like, oh, my God.
3: Chicken nuggets.
4: Yeah, that's what you said, but I was like, from where? You said McDonald's nuggets? Now it comes to me that we were talking about this. I think J-Bo tacos are what I could put away.
3: Yeah, really?
4: Yeah, I could. They're pretty small.
3: Yeah.
4: And they're light. It's like a lot of just like crunch to it.
3: You know what? I never was big on just fast food tacos. Like, I know we're living Moss now, but back in the day, never was a Taco Bell.
4: But you're also not a big taco. You don't get the taco itself. You're usually more of like a, you love yourself a chicken avocado stacker.
3: Yeah, I'm more of a burrito guy.
4: Yeah.
3: Like, when I get sushi, I get sushi-rito.
4: Do you really?
3: Oh, yeah.
4: Like, you don't ever just go for regular sushi?
3: Of course I do. The places that have sushi-rito, though, I'm getting that.
4: I want my sushi wrapped like a burrito. That's what you say?
3: Yeah, the places that don't have it, I demand that they do
4: sushi-rito. You're not talking about the establishment sushi-rito. You're saying that this is also just a menu item at places?
3: Yes.
4: Oh, I didn't know.
3: But I do remember the place.
4: Some market, I think.
3: Yeah, back in the day. I don't know if it's there anymore.
4: The sign's still up, I think.
3: Oh, really? Love sushi-rito back in the day.
4: Nobody else. Hey, that's one of my least favorite things. A place will close, and then the sign just sits up there for years. I'm like, what is this?
3: Yeah, I know. And no one tells me?
4: Yeah.
3: Come on.
4: Also, give me the sign. Let me have that.
3: Though. Yeah, I'll put it up in my house.
4: I would love to have some signage. You know what I mean?
3: Like, of, like, places you used to go to?
4: Yeah, I was thinking more like Big Daddy. It's like live nudes. It's got that arrow.
3: That's not bad.
4: He's like, I need a nightlight. I'm scared of the dark, dude.
3: That's not bad, though. I like that.
4: Anyway, yeah, I think J-Bo Tacos might be the one where I was like, I could put away a bunch of these.
3: Okay.
4: And by the way, like, when the, do you remember, you must have still been in, you might have been like a freshman or sophomore in high school, I guess. Because I was like around the time I graduated when everybody came out with the dollar menu. Thank God for the recession, huh?
3: good times.
4: Yeah, thank God for the housing crisis. That's when like McDonald's came out with the dollar menu, the value menu. Jack in the Box had the dollar tacos, 2 for $1.
3: Yeah.
4: As like a high school, college kid, that was like.
3: That came out around then, like 2005?
4: Like 06, 05, 06, 07, somewhere in there. And then McDonald's kind of did it and everybody followed suit. Did you get like a double cheeseburger? 2 apple pies for $1. Like the list was a nice menu.
3: Is that around the same time where Subway came out with the $5 foot long?
4: I don't know when that happened. I think that's when I was in high school too. Because I know
3: around that time,
4: I know your boy Jared was still around.
3: My boy?
4: I just somebody else. He ain't my boy.
3: Yeah, he's
4: he ain't my boy.
3: Hey, it's Jared.
4: He's somebody else's boy in the clink. And then immediately, dude, then they immediately shifted to athletes. And they were like Mike Trout, Kershaw.
3: Well, I remember that commercial.
4: Steph was doing Subway commercials.
3: It was Michael Strahan and Justin Tuck. It was a lot of New York Giants on the Subway $5 foot long commercials.
4: I do joke that like Taco Bell is just the same 6 ingredients. I think everybody does. That are just like wrapped or folded or crunched or sprinkled with something differently.
3: Yes.
4: All fine and good. They found their niche and they're doing it right. Yeah. Like they know exactly
3: who
4: they are.
3: I think Kyle Brandt had that take when in relation to the Dallas Cowboys.
4: Yeah, he said they're Taco Bell. And they just repackage the same stuff every year in a different way, but it doesn't work out.
3: It's the same thing for 30 years.
4: Yeah, Taco Bell's delivering, though. What I would say is Subway, the weirdest part about Subway to me, I haven't had Subway in, dude, I would guess upwards of 5 or 6 years.
3: Yeah.
4: Since I've last had Subway.
3: I'm not a Subway guy. I used to be. There was one right near campus. And I would get that occasionally, thinking it was healthier. It's not.
4: It's a desperate option if I'm going Subway, usually. The thing about Subway is...
3: I've heard enough horror stories behind the scenes there, yeah.
4: You see him, I don't know why anybody would get tuna there. You see him pull out that big tub? They get that ice cream scooper?
3: How long has that tuna been there?
4: Dude, why is it in the...
3: I want Gordon Ramsay to go to every single Subway.
4: Why is it closer to the ground?
3: Nightmares for Subway.
4: Why is it so low to the ground? Yeah, so when you're reaching under something. My bigger thing is that no matter the meat you get, no matter the bread you get, no matter the cheese you get, no matter the veggies or the olive oil or the vinegar or whatever you're getting on there, every sandwich tastes the same to me.
3: Yeah, it does.
4: From Subway. It's weird.
3: Even meatballs.
4: I've never done the meatballs.
3: Tastes like turkey.
4: isn't that in Happy Gilmore?
3: No, I
4: know the guy I went to high school with.
3: Rob Schneider?
4: No. It's when he comes home in the beginning and he's got the Subway and he goes, oh, I got a Subway. And she's like, I don't care. His girlfriend leaves. I went to high school with the guy who worked there, so I got us extra meatballs.
3: Was that Big Diddy or Happy Gilmore?
4: I say Happy Gilmore, I think is what it is.
3: Okay, Gilmore.
4: You're thinking of the meatballs with Adam Sandler in A Wedding Singer, where he's getting paid by the old lady. A meatball for each hand.
3: Yeah. I remember that.
4: I don't know what Big Daddy... Oh, he's delivering Rob Schneider.
3: Yeah, something like that.
4: I don't know if the meatballs come into play there.
3: Maybe not.
4: You a big meatball sub guy?
3: Oh, yeah.
4: All right.
3: That's all I got.
4: Nothing else?
3: I usually want to go to Togo's.
4: I've never had one, I don't think.
3: Oh, meatball sub?
4: I've never ordered it.
3: You haven't lived, my friend.
4: I'm a chicken parm guy.
3: Chicken parm's always
4: going
3: good.
4: To an Italian deli. Yeah.
3: Yeah, but I would go, like, if I'm going to Togo's, which I don't know if you know this, Copes, but it's named after their founders, Tom and Gordon.
4: Based out of San Jose, I believe, originally. Yeah.
3: I usually go meatball there. So there you go.
4: Good deal. Adam Copeland, Depop, Danny Dunn hanging out with you. We solved nothing in this segment, but also...
3: That's fine.
4: We started like 2:10 because we were hanging out with John Lund talking fast food.
3: It's always fun talking to John.
4: I do have stuff I have to get to because we do have some important things today. First and foremost, Kyle Shanahan joins the show in about an hour. About 3:15, 3:30, 49ers head coach Kyle Shanahan for his first of many weekly conversations with us here on Dirty Work. Rich Aurelia, former Giants shortstop, joins us at 4:50 today. 4:50 for Rich Aurelia. We got a bunch of other stuff I got to get into. We are giving away today 2 tickets to Sunday's home opening game, Week 2, Niners and the Miami Dolphins. And it's coming with pregame field passes. All you got to do to win those tickets is listen for the cue to call between 3 and 6 o'clock tonight. Then be caller 10 to the studio at 415-896-KMBR. You'll win 2 tickets and 2 pregame field passes to see the Niners take on Miami at Levi's Stadium on September 20th. And you know whose birthday that is?
3: On the 20th?
4: Yeah.
3: It's not Jeremy Irons. So, come up with a name here. Jeff Bridges?
4: Well, I told you yesterday it's Kobe Fleener.
3: Oh.
4: Remember we talked about this.
3: Is another guy?
4: Yeah, well, of course. There's many people who have birthdays that day.
3: Why?
4: Well, most notably, John Bernthal.
3: Oh, okay. You didn't mention him yesterday.
4: No, I thought you knew that already.
3: No, it's not common.
4: And you were aware, of course, George R. R. Martin as well celebrates his birthday September 20th.
3: Game of Thrones creator?
4: That's exactly right, dude.
3: So...
4: Game of Thrones creator. Still never finished that thing, though, huh?
3: Yeah.
4: Don't start something you can't finish, George.
3: Yeah, apparently not.
4: You know what I mean?
3: So wait, the book's never had a finality to it?
4: No, I don't think they've written the final book of Song of Ice and Fire. So that's why HBO had to develop their own end to the show.
3: That's nuts.
4: That's why so many people hate the end of the movie. It's also just kind of brilliant by him being like, you guys can clamor all you want.
3: He got his money.
4: He's never going to write that thing.
3: I have no idea whose birthday it is on September 20th.
4: I just told you. It's George R. R. Martin's birthday.
3: Oh, and Kobe Fleener.
4: Yeah.
3: I thought it was like someone bigger.
4: Someone bigger than Kobe Fleener. You can celebrate those birthdays if you're caller 10 415-896-KMBR.
3: George R. Martin.
4: When you hear the cue to call for the Niners and the Miami Dolphins tickets. All right, we got to take a quick break. When we come on back, John Lynch, 49ers general manager, president of football, joined the KMBR morning show with Murph and Marcus as they were up at like Cass Creek or something.
3: I guess so.
4: How about that? Playing the slots, talking to John Lynch.
3: Cool.
4: What did he have to say about Debo and Dre Greenlaw's return? Also shared details about DeJuan Stribling's injury. And he talked about... Kalon Black and the workload that Christian McCaffrey is going to see early in this part of the season. We'll hear from John Lynch next, and then Kyle Shanahan, 49ers head coach, joins us at about 3:15, 3:30, only here on the Sports Leader.
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7: Dirty Work on a Thursday afternoon. Adam Copeland, D-Pop, Danny Dunn with you. 49ers head coach Kyle Shanahan joined us at 3:15 today talking about week two against the Miami Dolphins. And a former member of the Niners staff, Jeff Hafley, takes over in Miami.
8: Yes, he does.
7: After another former member of the 49ers staff, Mike McDaniel, left Miami and is now the OC in L.A. for the Chargers.
8: Yeah, he mentioned yesterday that Kyle Shanahan and John Lynch laid down the blueprint for, you know, how to start off and kind of like doing an expansion team in a way where that first season with Kyle in 2017, they started 0-9 and you went through the struggles and then you started laying the foundation of what the team would become. So Jeff Hafley knows what kind of team he has, but he was definitely inspired by Kyle Shanahan and says that he owes everything to him in this spot he has right now.
7: Well, just like Kyle Shanahan joins us every week throughout the Niners season, John Lynch, 49ers general manager, joins Murph and Marcus. And that full podcast is up right now on thesportsleader.com and the Sports Leader app. Why don't we get to a couple of these highlights from what John Lynch had to say earlier today.
8: Sure.
7: Told the story of him walking onto the field after the game or near the end of the game at one point on Thursday. And there's a couple familiar faces, Deebo Samuel, Dre Greenlaw back on the field. I said yesterday there was something about the performance of Fred Warner, Nick Bosa, Greenlaw, and Deebo that just made you go, this is familiar. This is comfortable. This feels like 49er football in what we've come in the way we've come to know it in this era. Here's what John Lynch had to say about getting Deebo and Greenlaw back as 49ers.
9: You know, lining up at receiver, you saw him at running back, and that kind of was the vision that we had for him. I think Kyle and Clay and that offensive staff get very creative in using him, and it was just fun to see him out with his guys. And you know, at the end of the game, I came to the sidelines and I just happened to be standing there, and there all of a sudden it's me, Dre, and Deebo. And I said, man, it's nice to have you guys back. And just feels right that those guys are Niners. They left for a little bit, but it's good to, and they said it's good to be home, you know, and that was really a cool moment because those guys embody a lot of who we've been as a team and they make us better. And it's great to have them back.
8: Yeah, I mean, Dre Greenlaw had a pretty good performance, but Deebo Samuel, the way that he was able to get open in the end zone there on the scramble from Brock Purdy, I mean, yeah, it brings back nostalgia. It brings back the feels of 2023. It just isn't sustainable. Like, when we watch the Warriors have a good performance with Steph and Draymond, we know that this is going to happen every once in a while, but is it going to hold up in the postseason when they're playing younger talent? So the same applies to the 49ers. There's a lot of young talent on this team, but you know, let's see if they can do the same things that we saw last week in Australia consistently throughout the season.
7: Yeah, here's how I would phrase this, or not phrase it. The question I would ask after hearing John Lynch say that is, how much credit does Kyle Shanahan deserve for having guys of this caliber that want to return? Like, it's rare, not totally like unheard of, but in other sports, you see guys leave teams and come back. You see guys, especially with position coaches, if they go to other organizations, you see a lot of, like, when Sala went to the Jets, there was a lot of former Niners on defense that went there.
8: Yeah.
7: You're seeing it now in Tennessee with Robert Sala, where there's a lot of former New York Giants who are there with Brian Daboll in that offense, right?
8: Right.
7: You get guys who are familiar. Same with Brian Hoyer coming over to the Niners with,
8: of course,
7: Kyle Shanahan, right? Like, that stuff is all because it's familiar and they can build off of that. I do think it's rare when a player of really the caliber of Deebo and Greenlaw take the money to go elsewhere or decide their run is done here. In the NFL, it's not super frequent that guys return to the situation they were in, usually because most head coaches aren't staying where they are for as long as they're there, right? It's not always the right situation or fit for a guy organizationally. It says a lot about the continuity that Kyle has built. And I think it speaks worlds to the respect that these guys have for him. And I wonder what it looks like when you go see somebody else do it in a different way for a year or two. And you're like, you know what? I think I had it better.
8: Well, these guys have pride. Like, I remember when they both left and Debo wanted to trade to get out of San Francisco and Dre Greenlaw. I remember Matt Barrows doing the interview with us saying he wants to build his own defense. So they left and Debo went to Washington. Dre Greenlaw, even having a successful season a year ago with Denver, just wasn't the same. I think he even commented about how Sean Payton runs practices. It's not the same as Kyle Shanahan. It's about Kyle and the culture that he's established here. People could talk about he hasn't won a Super Bowl, and we'll get into it more. He might be the best coach in all of football, in my opinion. Like, Sean McVay has the hardware. So does Mike McDonald. Andy Reid, obviously, getting 3 Super Bowls. But really, Kyle Shanahan, his ability to equal parts, have X's and O's, have a game plan in place, and instill this culture with the 49ers since 2017, it speaks volumes. I think where a lot of guys start week one and Sean McVay is going through the motions to see what his team is like, Kyle comes prepared with a game plan to neutralize Myles Garrett. So people can say, like, well, he hasn't won the big one. You face Patrick Mahomes twice, you may lose. But you know what? I honestly think Kyle Shanahan might be the best coach in all of football.
7: Yeah, I mean, it's on the table. And again, it's how you, and I'm sure there are people across the Bay Area hearing you say that, and I don't disagree with you. I mean, I guess I do in the sense that I wouldn't label him that, but there's a case to be made and an argument for it. I don't see why you can't make that argument, and people would say, well, because you haven't won a Super Bowl. And we'll talk more about this and about legacy and what that means, because I've been thinking about this too in terms of what Sean McVay said in his 60 Minutes comments, where he's like, you know, success isn't linear and all that. And,
8: yeah.
7: And I thought that when I won a Super Bowl, I'd be happy, and that's not really what it's about. It's a lot of the journey, and it's a lot of the building, and it's a lot of the process.
8: Same thing with Bill Walsh. It happened numerous seasons where he won it all, and he was like, I'm not fulfilled. I'm not happy. And we saw that after 1988. He said goodbye, and then when he's calling the game on NBC with Dick Enberg, he's like, I should still be here.
7: Yeah,
8: so
7: yeah, probably.
8: Honestly, I think it's where a lot of coaches try to
7: say in his 60 Minutes comments, where he's like, you know, success isn't linear and all that. And,
8: yeah.
7: And I thought that when I won a Super Bowl, I'd be happy, and that's not really what it's about. It's a lot of the journey, and it's a lot of the building, and it's a lot of the process.
8: Same thing with Bill Walsh. It happened numerous seasons where he won it all, and he was like, I'm not fulfilled. I'm not happy. And we saw that after 1988. He said goodbye, and then when he's calling the game on NBC with Dick Enberg, he's like, I should still be here.
7: Yeah,
8: so
7: yeah, probably.
8: Honestly, I think it's where a lot of coaches try to find that Super Bowl, and they realize it was the journey. And, you know, it'll be great one day if Kyle gets a championship. But I also think that shouldn't dictate your success as a head coach in this league. But
4: success
8: it does all the time.
4: Never linear.
8: There you go.
7: We'll come back to that conversation in a few minutes. Here's more from John Lynch. He was on with Murph and Marcus earlier this morning. Why don't we get to, I want to hear what he has to say about wide receiver depth here, Danny.
8: Okay.
7: Let's go to the wide receiver depth. Here's what John Lynch says about getting Stripling back later in the season, how he feels about the receiver room right now.
9: You know, earlier in the year, you guys know we lost Ricky Pearsall. Fortunately, we're very deep at wide receiver, and you know, we've seen the emergence of DeMarcus Robinson, who is has really stepped up his game, and now there's opportunity for guys like Jacob Cowing and Jordan Watkins and a host of others. We saw what Mike Evans can do. I mean, how cool was that to see him come out a quarter and a half through the game? He tied his record, I think, for personally, like for already had 4 third down conversions. I think he ended up with 5. We saw the fade in the end zone. Mike gives us another element. You know, we can get by, but those are really good players, Strib and Ricky, that we're playing without. But fortunately, like I said, we have a deep group, and now there's opportunity for other guys who have a lot of talent to step up, and that's exactly what they have to do, step up.
8: It's a deep group, but it's an old group. And I hear what John Lynch is saying. Let's see what happens in week 10, whatever it may be for DeShon Stripling coming back, if Kyle is willing to have him hit the field, because he showed a lot of potential in preseason. But unfortunately, in this offense, if you're a rookie and you're inexperienced and you were injured early on, you're probably going to be forgotten. And I'm not trying to be like mean or anything with DeShon Stripling here, but that's just the way things go in Kyle Shanahan's offense sometimes.
7: Do you think John Lynch and the Niners are viewing the wide receiver room maybe more optimistically than we are?
8: Yeah, because they don't see the age. They see the potential of this group, and they see what they've done. But, you know, let's see what Christian Kirk looks like when he returns.
7: Yeah, dude, we keep saying that. And I'm like, how long is that going to be?
8: Yeah.
7: I mean, nobody really gave us a firm, yeah, it's 4 weeks out. He's going to be 4 weeks and be back.
8: Yeah.
7: And he got hurt really early on in camp, like day one or two or something.
4: Yeah.
7: And so also, I don't know.
8: What's Jacob Cowing and Jordan Watkins' best play as a wide receiver? Go. Exactly.
7: Yeah.
8: So there's depth, there's names that we know, but is there enough youth and is there enough guys that we trust consistently? I don't know.
7: Dirty Work on a Thursday afternoon. Adam Copeland, Depop, Danny, done with you. 808-KMBR, 415-808-5627 is the number to call and the number to text. Kyle Shanahan joins us at 315 for his weekly conversation. Let's get back into the conversation that you just brought up a minute ago, and that was legacy of a head coach who doesn't have a Super Bowl potentially.
8: Mm-hmm.
7: Like, should a Super Bowl define Kyle Shanahan as a head coach? He's in his 10th year with the 49ers. We just found out he's gotten an extension. He's going to surpass Bill Walsh's 10 years in San Francisco.
8: Right.
7: He's third all-time in wins, third in playoff wins in franchise history. Should a Super Bowl be the defining factor of a guy's legacy? I guess the question is, like, is winning a Super Bowl evidence that you're a great coach, or is it simply one accomplishment that some great coaches don't ever achieve? We'll talk about that next. Dirty Work on a Thursday afternoon.
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4: Dirty Work on a Thursday afternoon. Adam Copeland, D-Pop, Danny Dunn hanging out with you. Kyle Shanahan, 49ers head coach, joins us at 3:15 today talking about Week 2, the Niners and the Dolphins. 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Also, we are giving away two Niner tickets with two pregame field passes for Sunday against the Dolphins at Levi's. Listen for the cue to call between 3 and 6, caller 10 at 415-896-CAN-BR, and we'll see you at Levi's Stadium. All right, the question we were just asking before the break and the topic that kind of came up when we were playing the sound from John Lynch is about Kyle Shanahan's legacy. And I was thinking about this as we kind of touched on it yesterday when we brought up, we played the sound and coach speak of Sean McVay.
5: Yeah.
4: On 60 Minutes, where he's talking about success isn't linear and that he always believed that he fought so hard his whole life and he thought, if I win a Super Bowl, I'll finally be happy. And he's like, it's not, it's not the case. It was a really kind of revealing and honest look into his psyche, and talked about how after the Super Bowl, when he thought a couple of years ago, after that losing season, after the Super Bowl, he said he went to a dark place. He thought he was going to leave and go do TV. We all talked about that. And he said, his wife said, is that the kind of leader you want to be? And he said, it's not, because that would have been quitting. It wouldn't have just been, oh, I'm going to take an opportunity and take a break. He said, I would have been quitting. And I know that inside of me, which is a really honest, sort of interesting look at how difficult and mentally straining and how stressful these jobs can be. Now, there's a lot of people who view it black and white. Say, you win Super Bowls, you don't. And that's what makes you great.
5: Right.
4: And it's more granular than that.
5: It's not that simple.
4: I'm not willing to say that's the end-all, be-all. It is the top of the mountain. And it is the ultimate achievement. And every one of these coaches wants to achieve that. But I think to look at what Kyle Shanahan has done over the previous 9 seasons into now his 10th year with the 49ers and say that it could be anything other than a massive success would be misguided. So, like, should winning a Super Bowl define Kyle as a coach? Here's where he's at now. Ties Bill Walsh in his 10th season with the Niners.
5: Okay.
4: Third all-time franchise wins. Third in playoff wins. By the way, he is 9-5 in the postseason as a head coach. He's got 4 12-win win seasons. He's 4 appearances in the NFC Championship game, 2 NFC Championships victories, mm-hmm. and 2 Super Bowl losses, of course. But in the time that he's been here, there's no doubt they're going to be competitive season in and season out. But Niner fans have come so close, and the team has come so close, that it feels like the only thing he has to do left is check that box. And I don't disagree, but I also think that the process is part of the success, that the foundation that they've built, that they can start 0-9 that first year, like Jeff Hafley talked about, keep things together, and within 2 years find themselves in a Super Bowl.
5: By the way, just an update here, kind of fluctuates with Kyle's schedule. Kyle's slated to join us at 3 o'clock, so we'll keep guys updated when he's going to join us. But right now it sounds like 3 o'clock.
4: So it could be a little earlier than the 3:15. So about 3 o'clock in that window is when we're planning to catch up with Kyle.
5: There you go. I think that success should not be dictated by championships all the time. I know that's an argument we always have in sports. We, the media, or the fans, dictate success all the time. But honestly, it's just not that simple. And I think that a lot of people would say, well, Kyle hasn't won the big one. Okay, but there's a lot of factors at play with that. And also, look at the guys he's, you know, maybe in the same company with, but are above him when it comes to championships. Andy Reid, Andy Reid was in the same shoes as Kyle Shanahan for years in Philadelphia.
4: Five NFC Championship appearances and only one Super Bowl, only one NFC Championship.
5: Yeah.
4: He only went to one bowl.
5: So for a long time there, Philadelphia Eagles fans would say he's a loser because he hasn't won the big one. And then the narrative changes when he gets Patrick Mahomes. Sean McVay, he's won one Super Bowl, but yet he's better than Kyle Shanahan. You can have that debate. I think Sean McVay is a fantastic coach. I think Kyle impacts the game on a larger level because of, honestly, the talent he doesn't have sometimes. And Brock Purdy maybe taking a step forward to it being more of a Brock-centric offense, but really the offense is dictated by Kyle Shanahan. He's a rock star when it comes to calling plays. I'm not just saying all this because he's coming on our show.
4: But I really
5: feel that way, and I think that a lot of people are saying that with the game plan he had this past week, where I've seen numerous people on television say, yes, you can have the guys that have won Super Bowls. Kyle might be the best for his impact with X's and O's and his ability to lead this team. And it's the argument we have with quarterbacks all the time, too. Tom Brady is the best, hands down, because he's won the most Super Bowls. All right, you could say he's the best winner of all time. He's had the most success as a quarterback. I've heard enough people say, and I've seen it myself just with clips. I didn't actually watch the games. I was too young. But Dan Marino, a lot of people say, is the greatest quarterback of all time just based off of talent. Now, if you ask Dan Marino how he feels, he says it's not cool that he's the best quarterback of all time to never win a Super Bowl. That bothers him. But you ask Peyton Manning, you ask a lot of people that grew up watching him, even Brock Purdy, they'll say he's probably the best off of pure ability. And I think Kyle Shanahan, whatever happens in the postseason, he's accomplished a hell of a lot in this league just off his play calling. Everybody wants to be like Kyle Shanahan. Even Sean McVay, even Matt LaFleur, all these guys want to be like him in the way that he calls plays. Like even Mike McDonald. He shut down Kyle twice, back-to-back games, and still he wants an offense that replicates what Kyle Shanahan does. So you could say, well, I'd rather have Bill Belichick as my head coach. Look at the S-storm that's going on in North Carolina right now. I'd rather have Kyle Shanahan.
4: Did somebody say that?
5: We hear that all the time behind the scenes.
4: Oh, you mean just other people talking Belichick?
5: Yeah, exactly.
4: I don't know. I think that's kind of junk. I think that's that idea is gone. I don't think that people are really considering that.
5: I still think about 2024.
4: I think people wanted Belichick here as a DC with Kyle. I think it's what people were like, would he ever do that?
5: I remember people calling in during the 2024 season. Kyle, you know, he's not creative enough in his play calling anymore. Ben Johnson's the new guy. And Ben Johnson's great. But no, I don't believe in that.
4: Then what happened? Then I got McCaffrey throwing touchdowns.
5: Exactly. And then like Mike Florio bringing up, a couple years ago, well, he should be traded to the Chicago Bears. Why? Why?
4: He also said Purdy was too close to Turdy.
5: Exactly.
4: I was like, that doesn't mean, that's not anything at all. It doesn't have anything to do with anything.
5: So I think that we focus too much on championships dictating someone's legacy. Like, George Seifert, great, great coach. Should be in the Hall of Fame. He's not in the Hall of Fame.
4: Unbelievable. Two wins, not in the Hall.
5: Tom Flores. He took him a long time to get in the Hall of Fame, but he had two Super Bowls over John Madden. It's not that simple, though. You would say John Madden's a better coach than Tom Flores. You would say that Bill Walsh is a better coach than George Seifert. It's just not that simple because they won more Super Bowls than somebody else.
4: How do we look at coaches? I guess we'd have to phrase it first by asking, who are the best coaches who have never won Super Bowls? And then ask the question, how do we view those coaches in hindsight? Right? Like, do we look back at those coaches and go, guy couldn't win? Does anybody crap on Marv Levy for winning four straight AFC title games?
5: Some do,
4: but like, it's an incredible feat that will probably never even be accomplished again at that level. You know what I mean? To win four straight championship games and go to four straight Super Bowls will likely never be achieved. You know what I mean? Just based on the way the salary cap works and how frequently players and coaches and executives change teams now, I cannot imagine that that's ever achieved. The guy's one of the greatest coaches of all time, right? Bud Grant. Throw him out there?
5: Oh, yeah.
4: Marty Schottenheimer, maybe?
5: Yeah, I mean, people crap on Marty Schottenheimer.
4: These guys who win tons of conference championships or go to bowls or go to the playoffs and have winning records and just don't win the big one. Again, I think it's an achievement. I do think if you win a Super Bowl as a head coach, there's no lucking into that. There's no accidentally winning a Super Bowl. The season's too long. There's too many variables. There's too many potential factors that can go wrong. You win a Super Bowl as a head coach, you didn't fall into that. That's not accidental. Right, you can win a Super Bowl if you got like a Hostetler, who's the guy in Brad Johnson. Like you can have these guys who are not like big passing dudes, but you've got a defense and a team that's capable of winning around that guy.
5: And great coaching.
4: And you go, yeah, that guy's not a Hall of Fame quarterback, but most guys who have won Super Bowls of the 36 players you have at starting QB are Hall of Fame talents or have ended up in the Hall of Fame. So for me, it's a byproduct of being a great coach, like. it means you are a great coach, but it also is not indicative because there are so many good coaches who just don't get one or don't get one forever. And that's something Andy Reid said about Kyle Shanahan and the Niners' loss after the last time they faced him in Super Bowl 58, was he said, you know, it feels like you're banging your head against the wall, but the plan and the point is to be there every year. And the more often you're there, at some point, things can fall your way. A lot of times they don't, but you got to make sure you stick to the process, because if you're finding yourself in these divisional and championship and Super Bowls as frequently as the old Eagles under Andy Reid did, the Chiefs do now, and the 49ers have under Kyle, you keep doing that, you're going to find yourself some bit of success.
5: And some coaches that win championships don't even change their own narrative. Like, you know, when Mike McCarthy's name, head coach of the Pittsburgh Steelers, he won a Super Bowl a long time ago.
4: Yeah, you guys think McCarthy's a better coach than Kyle?
5: No, everyone thinks he's a buffoon.
4: Come on.
5: But at the same time, like,
4: he's the most unbangable coach in the NFL.
5: But at the same time, like, yes, he won once upon a time, and he was instrumental in their success in 2010. But Pittsburgh Steelers fans are upset when he's named head coach because it hasn't been consistent enough. He doesn't have the same impact the way that Kyle Shanahan does. So I just think we focus too much on that. I understand it's a big part of why we watch sports, as a guy wins a championship. It's all part of narratives. When Peyton Manning had a hard time getting over the hump with Tom Brady, it's like, well, this guy can't win the big one. Okay, but you know what?
4: Went on for a while before he did.
5: It did, and he finally did. And now it's like, now we appreciate what Manning did.
4: Yeah.
5: I don't think it's that simple sometimes. Like, I know that Tom Brady, he's the GOAT and everything, blah, blah, blah. I get that.
4: Whereas people are arguing against Eli going to the Hall. Well, you know what I mean, I'm like, dude, one, two, and you don't care about that.
5: Yeah, but then, like, well, you look at his stats.
4: Was he ever top five when he played? I'm like, that's not what determines Hall of Famer. What did he achieve? What did he accomplish?
5: Exactly. So what I'm saying is, I don't know if Kyle is going to win a Super Bowl, but I think right now in this era, I think he's one of the best coaches, if not the best coach going on right now.
4: Yeah, there's certainly a case to be made in terms of week to week and in terms of how a team has to plan for you and he prepares for the opposition, because Belichick used to be that way on defense. I think Kyle's certainly that way on offense. 49ers head coach Kyle Shanahan's going to join us at the top of the hour at 3 o'clock here. We'll talk to him about week two against Miami, 1:25 kickoff from Levi's Stadium

0: En garde!
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2: Dirty Work on a Thursday afternoon. Adam Copeland, D-Pop, Danny Dunn hanging out with you. 49ers head coach Kyle Shanahan is going to join us ahead of the Week 2 tilt on Sunday, the home opener for Week 2 at Levi Stadium, a 1:25 kickoff. And we will have pregame for you right here on the Sports Leader starting at 10 a.m. with myself, Todd Husak, and John Dickinson. Kyle will join us weekly throughout the Niners season, and he'll

0: do so in just a few minutes. We'll make the connection with the 49ers head coach. We are giving away two tickets. Wait for the cue to call. It's coming up pretty soon between 3 and 6. When you hear the cue to call, you can win two tickets if you're caller 10 to 415-896-KNBR. Two game tickets and two pregame field passes to the Niners and the Dolphins on Sunday. Just listen for the cue to call. We did just get a practice participation printout here, update. The 49ers, one name has cropped up on here. Kalon Black with a bit of a groin. He was a limited participant today. Not sure if that's anything to be concerned about there.
1: Yeah, we'll see if something happened in practice today, but we'll ask Kyle about that. Not something you want to see early on in his career and his rookie season, but yeah, we'll find out what the severity was today.
0: How much of, and we can ask Kyle this when he joins us, how much of being a head coach, especially when you found levels of success like the Niners have in recent years, how much of it is just accepting what you can't control? You know what I mean? Because you think about the injuries and all this, it's got to be, I mean, how much of that could eat people alive early in their careers? You know what I mean? Like, if you wait on every single, you got to worry about the guys that are here. We can't be waiting and worrying. You tell me when he's available, and then we'll insert him into the plan.
1: I don't want to, you know, disparage this guy by any means. I think Dick Vermeil is obviously a Hall of Fame coach. There's a big difference between finding out Kurt Warner's out for the season and saying, we'll rally around Kurt Warner. Or sorry, when Trent Green's out for the season, we'll rally around Kurt Warner and we'll play good football and he's crying. Where Kyle says that on a weekly basis sometimes.
0: Yeah.
1: And he just says, yeah, you know, next guy up.
0: It's kind of the, I mean, it really is that mentality, but it's also like for a coaching standpoint, it's just what's available and what can I do?
1: Exactly.
0: I mean, what do I have available?
1: It's
0: to
1: out of your control. Like even Sean McVay the other day is like, the best course of action is to have Myles Garrett go on IR. Do I like that I have to do that? No, of course not. We acquired this guy in the offseason. It's a big-time trade, but it's best for the football team. For Kyle, you know, like, you know, some people are questioning the DeJon Stribling decision, have him to go back out there. I mean, like, what do you want him to do? Like, he said he was good to go. Like, I know, like, people want to just nitpick everything with injuries sometimes. And the bottom line is, unfortunately, he got hurt. And you can say, well, should Kyle have sent him back out there? I don't know. I don't think anybody of us know. I think
0: he got cleared on the sideline.
1: Exactly.
0: Again, they did the test for Achilles. No, Achilles was intact. Nothing structural. I thought he said, again, we don't have like X-ray machines there on the sideline.
1: Exactly.
0: So you got to get him back in. He did all the sideline exercises you'd have to do or a test that you'd have to do to make sure he goes back out. He said he tested okay, and then he went back out and had a couple other plays.
1: Yeah.
0: He said we didn't even really know what play he first heard it on when he exited. He went back out and then had that little slant pattern and planted, and that was it.
1: Yeah, and that's unfortunate. Obviously, Kyle doesn't want that to happen, but, you know, unfortunately, it's been routine for the 49ers to have big injuries like that. When Nick Bosa goes down, that's tough. When Fred Warner goes down, that's really tough because he's the leader of the team. But Kyle takes it in stride. He answers every question about it, but he's not going to break down and cry about it. He's got a football team to coach.
0: Yeah. I just wonder mentally for a coach like that, when you start preparing for the future,
1: I mean,
0: like, you've got to answer these questions. These are things that come up, and it's frustrating, no doubt, but you've just got to move on. You got to say, well, who's the next guy available? And that's what they're dealing with now with DeJon Stribling. They're in a much better situation, seemingly, than they were last year at this time, considering how many more receivers they have.
1: Yeah.
0: Right? They've got a better variety of them.
1: No, I mean, it's devastating to your team when you have something like that. And DeJon is learning how to be a pro in this league, so we need the 30-year-old guys to step up right now. But it is what it is. It sucks. Hopefully he has an impact on this team in 10 weeks, but we'll see. I'm skeptical just because he's a rookie and the inexperience. I think Kyle will go with the guys that are more trustworthy at this point.
0: This is not going to be the first former assistant that Kyle's going to face, right? I mean, he's faced so many former assistants. Mike McDaniel, Robert Saleh even. Now he's got Jeff Hafley, who was with the staff back in 2017, takes over in Miami. And this is a ground floor foundational season for them.
1: Yes. And, I mean, Jeff talked about how instrumental Kyle was back in the day. So when it was 2016 and Chip Kelly was still head coach of the 49ers, Jeff Hafley was retained as defensive backs coach, stuck with Kyle for two seasons, and Jeff gave him a ton of praise. I think we have the audio, too, of Jeff talking about this, where he's going through the same thing right now. He's tied at the hip with a guy he knows from the Green Bay Packers, John Eric Sullivan. They realize what kind of team they have. Like, you know,
0: he was in Green Bay previously, right?
1: Yeah, exactly. Both of them were, and obviously Jeff Hafley was a defensive coordinator with Mike LaFleur, and then they, you know, went to Miami together, and they know what type of season they're going to have, you know, but he said that the blueprint that Kyle laid down in 2017 was instrumental for his success becoming a head coach in the spot that he's in today.
2: Great question. And I've kind of mentioned this before, and this was the biggest lasting impression for me as a younger coach when I left the Niners. John Lynch and Kyle Shanahan coming in together, being aligned, it kind of you know, sent a message to me, if I ever get a chance to do this, I want it to be like that. I want it to be somebody that I'm aligned with. You know, when I came in and John Lynch, who one of the best, obviously, football players, a Hall of Fame football player, but you want to talk about a good guy, he's one of the best human beings of all time. Combine that with Kyle, I just think it's such a great fit. And remember, we were 0-9, right? Kyle's first season, I'm there. We started off 0-9. We won a bunch of games. The next year, I think we won 4 or 5 games. In year 3, they went to the Super Bowl. So he had a process. And, you know, Kyle's a huge influence on me, and I truly believe he's one of the reasons that I'm here right now. A great coach, great friend, but I've learned so much from him. And seeing him stick to the process and hold people to a standard during 2 really hard years and building it the right way and not flinching, and him and John just being like this. I mean, I think that has stuck with me. And that's, you know, you look at us now, you know, I'm not saying by any means it's, we're gonna start that way, but Sully and I together trying to build this thing the right way, Kyle kind of gave me the blueprint for that.
0: That was Miami head coach Jeff Hafley, formerly of the Niners staff. We have made the connection with 49ers head coach Kyle Shanahan. Why don't we open the coach's show?
3: Faithful to him, it's not just a team, it's family.
4: I appreciate everyone in here. Love you guys.
5: Yes, sir!
3: Here's the head coach of your 49ers, Kyle Shanahan.
4: You got a chance to do something this year, man.
3: On G Sports Leader.
0: 49ers head coach Kyle Shanahan joins us each and every week of the Niners season. He's sponsored by Amici's East Coast Pizzeria. When you want the best pizza in town, Amici's delivers, and sponsored by Just Another Day in CA, because the future happens in California every single day. Kyle Shanahan joins us on the UMA guest line. What's up, coach? How you doing, man?
6: Hey, coach.
7: Doing good, guys. How you guys been?
0: We're doing well, good, man. Good to talk to you. Great win, week 1. I think everybody's been excited, and we're all excited to get back to Levi Stadium for the home opener this Sunday. Right before we had John, we were playing an audio clip from Jeff Hafley, Miami's head coach, from earlier this week, and he said that watching you and John remain aligned when you guys were 0-9 in 2017 had a huge influence on how he's trying to build Miami. Do you remember what you guys were trying to establish during that stretch when the results weren't there yet?
7: Yeah, we were trying to do things the right way. And I know it's a cliche thing, but it was physicality. It was working each day. It wasn't like making big changes and freaking out because of our record. It was trying to play football the right way and just build guys the right way. Everything we showed, like in practice, the team meetings were just about a standard of how you work, how you do individual, how you do walkthrough. It was never trying to overreact, but also not underreact to losses. I think one of the biggest things that Half was trying to say is also just, you know, Half had been in a number of NFL buildings and so had I. And, that's what was so cool about coming here and, you know, picking John Lynch, coming to the Niners, because it's really hard to start 0-9 and things not to splinter, just the pressure of everybody in a building and things like that, just the human nature of, you know, eventually an owner's asking the GM, hey, what's wrong with this guy, or what's wrong with the D coordinator, or do we with special teams coach, should we play this? And then eventually the pressure gets on the D coordinator, on the GM, because he's the one spending all the time up there, and they're like, yeah, I don't know, maybe we should play this draft pick more or something like that. And that's just kind of the nature of the NFL. And then you got to do big changes after 5 losses and after an unsuccessful year, if you got to get rid of coaches or things like that. And sometimes coaches you think are good, and just for us to go through that, be 0-9, and to never feel that pressure from Lynch and to never feel that pressure from Jed, that was something that I strongly felt throughout the year, and I know our coaching staff did too. And yeah, it sucked to start 0-9, but we did set a record by the only team to start 0-9 that won more than 3 games. And we started 0-9 and we finished 6-10, which showed that we were going the right direction. And I think our culture and kind of the way Jed allowed us to be in this building with hiring Lynch and stuff like that, I think really that's what Half's speaking about.
1: What was Jeff Hafley like as a DB's coach under you for 2 seasons, and what do you expect to see from his defense come Sunday?
7: Half was just schematically, he was awesome. You know, I knew Half because I was with him in Cleveland for a year, so I got to watch him there when I was a coordinator there, just going against him as, I think he was the DB coach, maybe pass game coordinator, but it's basically the same thing. And I was so impressed with him there, just the knowledge he had, how he dealt with his corners, how he coached them. That was a completely different scheme than what Sala was doing, and to watch him adjust and to change to how we coached our scheme, and then to watch him leave here and go coach as a coordinator throughout college, a coordinator at Green Bay, using some of the stuff that we did, but also some of the stuff differently that he's done earlier in his career. And, you know, we always knew Half would go on and be a coordinator and eventually a head coach. And I'm glad he's gotten to this point because he's deserved it for a while. And I'm also glad he's in the AFC.
0: Talking to 49ers head coach Kyle Shanahan. Nice enough to join us on the UMA guest line. When you're studying a film or tape for a game like this, how much do you study what Half did in Green Bay versus what Miami put out there in week one?
7: A ton. I mean, you have to. There's only so much you can see in week one. And, you know, you try to match everything up schematically with fronts and coverages and stuff. And guys are going to, you know, there's certain things that guys believe in, so it's not going to change a bunch. So you got to go watch all the other blitzes and things like that that he can see that he likes to do in tendencies and put it into your mind and think about it all week and overthink about it all week. And right when you feel like you got it down, you got to remind yourself these are different players. He is in a different spot, and he's probably going to change a lot of it. So wait to see what happens in the game, but you go through all the tapes, you could be prepared for whatever.
1: You did a fantastic job in the game plan on Myles Garrett last week, and Trent did a great job blocking him, but all the screens, the chip blocks, the pre-snap motion took him out of the game. When you're facing a great pass rusher like that, is the key for you more disguising things at the line of scrimmage than, say, double teaming or anything, or any other tactics like that?
7: I think you got to switch them up. You can never let a good player or a good defense tee off on something. If they tee off on something, I don't care what you have on offense. I mean, they're going to get after you. So it's always trying to be balanced in every aspect. You know, we came out not that balanced in terms of run pass, but a lot of our passes were like runs, in terms of getting rid of it quick, throwing some screens. And if they think that's all you're doing, that's not going to work either. So we were still mixing in a couple 7-step drops and like that, with that. And if I would have stuck with that for too long, I think some bad things would have happened. So eventually you get the run game going to kind of balance it out like that. And the best part about that stuff where, I mean, that's your goal kind of every game. But you can really do that when all three phases are playing the right way. Our defense held them strong. I mean, it's hard to stick with being patient and mix everything in if you go down 14-3. And we were down 7-3 and threw a pick. And they're driving on us and have a chance to go up 14-3 if they score. And then Renardo gets a pick. And we get it right back and answer. And then the game was history after that. But when the defense is playing that way and stuff, it allows you to be more patient and be balanced with the run calls and things like that. And definitely helps the line out when you're going against such a great pass rush team.
1: Can you take us through the deep ball TD pass to DeMarcus Robinson? Was that just perfect timing where you were at when you were at midfield, you saw Garrett was off the field and just wanted to take a deep shot?
7: Yeah, I mean, we definitely try to time it out like that, but it's not as simple as that because they have such other good pass rushers too. Like we're in the past, I mean, it was pretty much automatic. Aaron Donald left the game and you knew that we were going to our pass because if I didn't call my 7-step drop then, I wasn't going to get it the rest of the game. And now they've added a lot more guys. So, but it timed out real well with him off the field. It was a play that we were going to have him double teamed anyways with chips and things like that. So, I may have called it anyways right there, but you never know where that ball's going to go. I mean, they played the coverage that took it to D-Rob. Brock made a great read. If they played different coverage, is probably going to Mike Evans. If they play a different coverage, it's going to one of our three guys on the checkdowns. So I called it. We got the look that goes deep, and Brock had the protection, read it outright. D-Rob ran a hell of a route, and they made a big-time play.
0: 49ers head coach Kyle Shanahan joins us on the UMA guest line. Kickoff 125 on Sunday against Miami right here on The Sports Leader. I saw Kalon Black popped up with a limited participation with a groin today in practice. Is there any concern about him this week?
7: No, I think we're just being smart with him. It was a little tight today, so we didn't push him too hard.
1: You coach a lot of great wide receivers since being with the 49ers, but Mike Evans is different. And how would you compare his ability to what you saw from Andre Johnson or Julio Jones when you coached them?
7: I mean, he's right up there with those guys. Those are the two Hall of Fame guys I've coached, and Mike will be the third. So they're definitely just, when it comes to unique, for all three of them are freaks, as I like to say, in their own way, which is speed, size, length. What's unique about Mike is he's 6'5", so he's taller than both of them. But the most unique thing is to be 6'5", with 35-inch arms. I mean, that's the 100 percentile for receivers in the league, and it's the 99 percentile for tackles. So I think it just shows you the length that he has. The similarity with all three of those guys is that, yeah, they are physical freaks. But but the difference is what makes them Hall of Famers is just the natural football players they are. And I can see that in Mike in just the little time that we've had him, how competitive he is, how tough he is, the feel he has for just how to set a corner up, when to be physical, when to get an edge and use your feet, when to use your arms. He just is something that you can tell he just has a knack for. And yeah, you get around. I mean, there's only so many guys that are talented like these guys. But what separates all of them is the talent with the natural football playing ability.
1: Talking to head coach of the 49ers, Kyle Shanahan, on the UMA guest line. I know you guys usually have a Labor Day party for the team at your house, but you couldn't do that this season because with the travel to Australia. Did the plane ride home after the victory kind of feel like its own party in a way, though?
7: That was the plan, and we actually talked about it a lot. Like, I told the guys early in the week, I'm like, guys, I know we missed our end of training camp party together to set off the season, but if we handle our business the right way, we'll do that on our 16-hour plane ride on the way home. And so we talked about it a little bit in the week, and then after the game, we talked it up big, including myself. And then we got on that plane, and I think at least me, but I think the majority of people, we passed out. We were exhausted from the game, from the week. I think Christian told me he slept like 14 hours of it. And then when we woke up and I thought there was going to be a party, we realized it was like 10 a.m. San Francisco time, and it just kind of felt awkward at that moment. So it ended up being all talk. It was a hell of a recovery plane. I think a few guys had a little bit of fun playing cards and stuff like that, but it definitely wasn't like what we thought.
0: Yeah, probably smart to start to get back on the clock as quickly as you can. I was wondering, how many times, like, did you finish a bunch of your prep work for this week? Like, how much of that did you get done watching all these games a second time, third time, fourth time through in 16 hours?
7: What do you mean?
0: Did you do a bunch of prep work on the way back on the plane, being able to watch this with so much time?
7: No. On the way back, I got on that plane. I hung out and talked to guys for about an hour and a half. And then I tried to get on time. I tried to catch up, and I was exhausted. So I slept. I got about 6 hours in. Then I woke up, and then so many people were sleeping. So I just reviewed all three phases, and I went through the Rams game on my laptop. And, you know, that takes about 3.5 hours. And then when I was done with that, I had about 2 hours before we landed. Watched Silo, something on Apple TV.
1: Oh, yeah, yeah.
7: Watched one episode of that, trying to get into it on the plane. Had breakfast, and then we were here. And then I landed and went straight to my son's game that they played up at De La Salle. So got to make that, which that was kind of weird, exhausting, just landing and going straight to that, but ended up having a good time.
1: All right, last one for you, Coach. I ask you this every year about Texas, and usually you're preparing for a game on Saturday, but you guys got home before the last weekend, and I know you said you felt like crap all weekend, but did you watch Texas come back versus Ohio State at all?
7: I did. Nice. It was cool to watch because it definitely didn't feel like that was happening for a long time. I was actually starting to get a little bored and checking out a little bit, and then I remembered saying to my son, I was like, man, I think they might have a chance. And he said no. He went to his friend's house, and then we ended up texting each other, but we couldn't believe they came back, and it was awesome for Sark, awesome for Texas, and hopefully they can keep it going this year.
0: 49ers head coach Kyle Shanahan joins us each week ahead of their game, which is going down Sunday at Levi's Stadium, 125 kick. Great to talk to you, Coach. We'll do it again next week. Good luck on Sunday, man.
1: Thanks, Kyle.
7: All right, you guys too. Take care.
0: All right, good deal there with 49ers head coach Kyle Shanahan. If you missed any of that, we will replay it for you later in the show. It will also be available, thesportsleader.com and the Sports Leader app. Wide-ranging convo with him on the travel back from Australia. Jeff Hafley, Kalon Black is really the only name that has popped up on the injury report that is of any consequence. Eddie Pinheiro, by the way, is dealing with an illness, though. He's questionable, did not participate today or yesterday. Limited today also, Keon White is working his way back with the back injury, I guess. You've got a did not practice from Pinheiro, a limited for George Kittle, which is probably just standard on a Thursday. Yeah. Same for Christian McCaffrey. He was actually a full today, did not practice yesterday. Juszczyk limited today, dealing with a finger. And then Nick Bosa, limited. Not injury related, and then Kalon Black limited with a groin. But Kyle said doesn't think that's of any concern or consequence.
1: No, we'll see more tomorrow with practice and everything, but yeah, sounds like that's not that big of a deal at the moment.
0: 808-KMBR, 415-808-5627 is the number to call and the number to text. Dino and Pacheco, I see you waiting on the line. We'll get to your call when we come on back. Reaction to what Kyle Shanahan had to say. Feels like it's a nice, fun, light week getting ready for Miami. I'll do it because they can't. I'm overlooking them. We'll talk more.
1: There you go,
0: that.
1: Trap game.
0: Well, Kyle Shanahan had to say, not for me, dude. Not a trap game. I ain't losing. We'll talk more about this one. Week 2, Niners and the Dolphins, and what Kyle Shanahan had to say next on the Sports Leader.
3: Last week, the red and gold took care of business down under.
5: 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He's got DeMarcus Robinson, and he catches it in the end zone. It's a touchdown, 49ers in Australia.
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8: 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One, two, three.
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1: On a Thursday afternoon, Adam Copeland, Derek Papa, Danny Dunn. Oh, this is Jim Croce, huh?
2: Yeah, Jim
1: Croce.
2: Sorry,
1: I wasn't forgetting your name. I was thinking of
2: trying to... You know his name more than me? Good
1: I was trying
2: Lord.
1: To figure out how we were going to mess with Dan, because during the break, I came back from the bathroom, and Danny goes, wait, Derek doesn't know Jim Croce?
2: I know a lot of music. I don't know Jim Croce.
1: I said, I know Jim Crow. I don't know Jim Croce. I was like, what are you talking about? Said, you know, Bad Leroy Brown, and I don't know, then Danny named like three or four other songs.
2: Yeah,
1: said,
2: Danny's big on saying the name of the song. You're like, yeah, come on, you know him. And I'm like, no,
1: I don't. I'm bad with songs. I'm like, and he's like, you don't know who they are? You're killing me, Smalls. I'm like, you didn't know who Ed Harris was, Danny. You know what I mean? Remember that? He's like, who's Ed Harris? We're like Truman Show, bro? Yeah, I mean, among many then, others.
2: Well, Ed Harris is a great character actor.
1: Yeah, but you know Ed Harris.
2: You should know Ed Harris.
3: You see a picture of him first, you know.
1: Yeah.
3: I'm drawing a blank again who he is.
1: Sorry, I wouldn't watch I wouldn't recognize Croce walking down the street. My bad.
3: You didn't need to recognize him. You just know the song.
2: Ed Harris was the director of the Truman Show. He was also in The Rock.
1: Yeah, many movies. But he played the director.
2: Yes.
3: Dutton Ranch or something.
1: Dutton Ranch. Yeah, he's pissed about that.
2: Probably. Yeah, he's still upset about that.
1: Okay, he's like, yeah, I guess. They got me out here doing this. Bull crap. He's like, it's not what I thought it was going to be.
2: I got to do two more seasons of this ass.
1: Adam Copeland, Depop, Danny Dunn hanging out with you. Kyle Shanahan just joined us, 49ers head coach, as they get ready for the Dolphins on Sunday.
2: Not a silo guy.
1: Yeah, that sort of surprised me that Kyle said he flipped on like a TV show on the plane. He said he tried to watch Silo. So I watched first episode of that, tried to get into it. And I was like, I can't, like, I know they've got to have exercises and things. I'm sure there are things he does now in his free time in year 10 that he didn't do before.
2: Right.
1: And he knows how to manage it and knows where his focus needs to be. But when he does back away or when he does step away from the game to try to refocus his mind on something else, feels to me like he's generally said to us he watches movies with his family or things like that. Movies and one-offs, that's got to be easier. You know what I mean?
2: Movies are definitely easier. Like, you have to binge the whole thing.
1: Imagine he's like, I'm trying to finish this prep for the Miami game so I can catch episode 2 of Silo.
2: Yeah, it'd be funny, funny if he actually was into it. He's just like, yeah, Silo, I'm all about Silo now.
1: He's like, you guys see Pluribus, by the way? I just caught that one.
2: Well, Pluribus is the superior show.
1: Pluribus is fantastic. I haven't seen Silo.
2: I haven't watched Silo. My mom was getting into it while I was in Florida. I was like, I'm not interested in this.
1: I cannot emphasize how many Apple TV shows there are.
2: All cleaned up at the Emmys.
1: Well, I'm saying how many Apple TV shows there are with, like, not nobodies, like massive casts. Like casts of big time actors.
2: Gary Oldman's in that one show that's been going on for like 7 years.
1: I couldn't believe it. The horses or something.
2: I have no idea what that show is.
1: Bro, Gary Oldman got nominated.
2: Slow Horses?
1: So, yeah, Slow Horses. Some guy comes up and they're like, this is his third, it's like his seventh nomination. He actually directed Slow Horses finale season 3 and every episode in season 5. And I was like, wait, this show's been on for like 5 years and I've never even heard of it. And Oldman's in it?
2: Yeah.
1: That's my point, is like every show on Apple TV has like a massive cast in terms of the status of the actors. And then you've never heard of the show.
2: Yeah, it's like Suits or Burn Notice that like were on for years. It's like, what network was that on? I remember that show.
1: Yeah, but those were like nobody casts. Those were casts that like were built.
2: No, these are big time casts.
1: And they
2: casts
1: became
2: now.
1: Network. And now Apple TV's paying out the A for some big time stars.
2: There you go. Kyle Shanahan, Silo guy.
1: Yeah, yeah.
2: Or maybe just one episode.
1: Never seen it.
2: No.
1: I know it's
2: futuristic, but I can't say I kept up with the show.
1: Yeah, I bet I could run through some shows here and you'd have no idea. I mean, Severance is an Apple TV show.
2: Yeah,
1: Lasso, of course. Those are the big ones. Dark Matter. There's a whole bunch of these big ones, but then there's like hundreds of them, I feel like, or movies where you're like, what is this thing?
2: Well, I watched the John Hamm one, Your Friends and Neighbors, where he robs all of them.
1: That won some stuff, too.
2: Yeah, it's pretty good.
1: Nominated.
2: It's pretty good. Of course, Widow's Bay. Yeah, Widow's Bay.
1: Right.
2: That was a great show. That cleaned up at the Emmys as well.
1: Yeah, I'm trying to find a list for us, but we'll run through some of these later. There's something you're like, I can't believe these people are in this.
2: Yeah, exactly.
1: Slow Horses, dude. A spy thriller show. Six seasons ongoing, renewed for 7 and 8.
2: Yeah.
1: Incredible. All right. We'll take a quick break. Rich Aurelia is going to join us at 4:50, talking a little bit more Giants baseball or what's left of it. As a 3-game series starts tomorrow in L.A. against the Dodgers. They've won the division officially.
2: The Dodgers?
1: Yeah.
2: Once again?
1: I don't know when that happened, if it was today, but I saw them celebrating and champagne showering during the break.
2: Did your mic break again?
1: It's been broken the whole show.
2: Since yesterday?
1: Yes.
2: Wow. Insane.
1: Cumulus, the power of radio without a mic. We'll take a quick break. Adam Copeland, Depop, Danny Dunn hanging out with you when we come on back. What are we getting into here? Brock Purdy, does he speak? Has he spoken yet? Is he going to speak?
2: Yeah, we can get that audio. We can also react to a little bit of what Kyle said, but yeah, we'll turn around some Brock Purdy audio.
1: All right, we'll hear from Brock Purdy. He's spoken to the media. We've also got Lions and Bills tonight, plus Danny's double dips around the corner as well. More on what Kyle Shanahan had to say. Sounds like Kalon Black will be a go for Sunday after a limited participation today in practice with a groin, but sounds like all systems go. Nothing flared up outside of Jake Tonjes and Dejon Stribling after the last game. More on what Kyle.
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0: You found Dirty Work with Adam Copeland and Derek Papa, where no job is too dirty, on KNBR, the sports leader.
2: This is a Croce, is it? This is?
3: Ringing a bell?
1: Yeah, give Croce some love, dude. Give him his due.
2: I know this.
1: Give Croce his due, man.
2: I know this from Family Guy and Django.
1: Yeah, I was thinking Django.
2: Yeah, yeah. They play this at Django.
1: Dirty Work with you on a Thursday afternoon. Kyle Shanahan joined us just a little bit ago. Your number one takeaway from Kyle Shanahan? I mean, not much to talk about in terms of like game planning here. They've got the health for the most part.
2: I mean, my biggest
1: takeaway to the media the other day.
2: Yeah, exactly. I mean, let's see what happens with Kalon Black tomorrow. If it's another thing where he's out of practice or limited, then maybe something to be concerned about. But Kyle downplayed it.
1: Yeah, you'd see Jordan James then. You know, I mean, it's not like it wouldn't be all that devastating.
2: I wouldn't say devastating. It's just you don't want to see all these injuries crop up at the beginning of the season like this. But yeah, it wouldn't be devastating because he's still a rookie and learning how to be a pro in this league. I think he thinks very highly of Jeff Hafley, Half, where he was in his system for quite a while. And he said at the end there, he's glad he's in the AFC. So he thinks very highly of Jeff Hafley, and so did Matt LaFleur, wanting him to be defensive coordinator for the Packers for a few seasons. So again, and like Jeff, you know, talking about how Kyle was instrumental in the success with the 49ers back in the day. They knew they go through some hard seasons, you know, starting 0-9 and then, you know, getting Jimmy in there and, you know, going 6-10 to end the season. So yeah, he's using that as the blueprint to his own success with the Miami Dolphins. We'll see what that's like, but I think we're all anticipating this game to be a rout for the 49ers. And I don't think Kyle's, you know, downplaying the opponent by any means, but we know what they're going through. They're going through their own rebuild. The coach is even acknowledging it here. So if, you know, I know the other day Egger said 28-10, I'm looking for this 49er offense to put up some points, and I'm hoping they score in the 40s there. They're capable of this with Mike Evans and Christian McCaffrey and all the good feels from back in the day of 2023. So, yeah, I'm anticipating a rout for the 49ers when it comes to the matchup this weekend.
1: Yeah, I mean, 40 would be great. They score 40, they'll win. I think they score 30, they'll probably win.
2: Probably.
1: I'm curious because we asked Kyle about what he looks at when preparing for a game like this. Does he look at what Miami did week one under Jeff Hafley, or does he look more at what happened with Green Bay last year? And he said, schematically, it's way more about Green Bay.
2: Right.
1: Because that's the system he's implementing here. There's only been one game of it. Then you just try to sort of comp which players are in which positions and how you sort of counter that. I know for that Malik Willis was the backup in Green Bay last year. He's now the starter in Miami for Jeff Hafley, probably a placeholder quarterback. What did you think of Green Bay's defense last year? Well, and Micah Parsons.
2: Obviously, they were much better with Micah Parsons in there. But since he went down with the torn ACL, they're 0-6. So, again,
1: they haven't won since he went down with the injury.
2: Yeah, so I'm not going to pin that all on Jeff Hafley. I think that it's tough, you know, losing your best player on defense. And there were times like, you know, they were winning a game with Malik Willis at quarterback against the Chicago Bears and just blew that game. It's a mix of the lack of pass rush and also Matt LaFleur's game planning sometimes. So, I mean, yeah, they were a better defense a year ago. That's the thing, though. You can look at the scheme, but there's nobody on this Miami defense that replicates what Green Bay had a year ago.
1: No.
2: I'm like, yeah, they had Parsons. They also had Rashawn Gary, guys in the secondary. So, yeah, I would say that, yeah, I mean, it's good to look at that stuff from a year ago, but that's not going to have a, you know, any bearing on what Miami brings to the table this Sunday. I just think that, you know, Jeff Hafley, I think he'll be a really good coach. It's just that, yeah, it's hard to start this new career for him and Jon-Eric Sullivan. And, you know, they're trying to win games, but also they know what they're setting themselves up for. So I anticipate the 49ers handling business on Sunday.
1: Let's go out to the phone lines. 808-KMBR, 415-808-5627. The number to call in to text. Dino's in Pacheco. What's up, Dino? Thanks for waiting, man. You're on the Sports Leader.
9: Hey, guys. Yeah, I did wait a little while, but you know what? It's worth it, man, talking to two good spirits like you guys.
1: Appreciate you, bro.
2: No, I appreciate that, Dino.
9: You guys are always uplifting, man, every time you guys come on. Great sense of humor, just good people, man. So,
1: much love, dude.
2: Thank you.
9: I want to say that. I just want to say a couple things real quick, and I won't keep you guys long. Because earlier, real quick, you know, I'm up there in age a little bit, way past you guys, but I'm still a kid though at heart, and did my thing on the field too, but in my day. But anyway, what I was going to say was, Derek, you know, for the longest time, you know, the older you, especially when you, the older you get, you know, all this GOAT talk about, you know, if you, you know, it's like your career is a failure if you haven't won a championship or a Super Bowl or
2: yeah,
9: or a NBA championship, or, you know, that's just an endless conversation. The players who haven't won a Super Bowl and could be GOATs are endless. I mean, it's just a kind of like a ridiculous conversation, but I just want to bring you up one example of a team that never gets any run. I just thought of it, you know, I think about it every once in a while because I lived it. And there's one team out there that never gets any run.
2: Yeah.
9: Because first of all, to get to a Super Bowl, to get to an NBA championship, to get to a World Series is hard just to get there. It's hard. And then only one team ends up winning, you know, in whatever sport it is. And we're talking Super Bowl now, though. But one team that just doesn't get any run at all, you never hear about it, and they did something that you could consider they might be the greatest team ever, but they did something that we might not ever see again, is the Buffalo Bills.
2: Absolutely.
9: They They won four. They went to four straight Super Bowls. We might not ever see that again, but you never hear about them being one of the great teams of all time. And you know, that's just one example. And obviously, you know, you can go to a player like a Bo Jackson, and you know, he don't got no stats or nothing like that. But the eye test, we all know he's the goat of the things that he did and the positions he played in two sports probably.
2: No, absolutely.
9: But anyway, that's the goat talk is just like ridiculous kind of thing to me. It gets kind of old, but it's always going to be there. But it's, sometimes it's the things that it's the people that didn't win the championship,
1: yeah,
9: and that they did that right. They could be the goats, you know. And
1: I appreciate the call, Dino. We got to run, man. Thank you. The Bills. I think I said it to you earlier. I'm like, I don't think. Universally, Marv Levy's like crapped on. I think everybody says, man, how incredible is that they lost four in a row? But Marv Levy's one of the greatest coaches of all time.
2: Yeah, but I hear people say all the time, like, I remember Andy Reid at one point being called a poor man's Marv Levy amount of times he lost an NFC championship game.
1: But that's not, but again, that, yeah, that'd be poor man because it's not the same thing.
2: It's
1: he went to four straight bowls. Andy at the time had only gone to one bowl.
2: Yeah, and shouldn't determine the success of Marv Levy or Jim Kelly or Thurman Thomas. I mean, Bruce Smith, people forget about Bruce Smith sometimes. Sacks. Like, people say Aaron Donald, unbelievable that he was able to get that many sacks as a 3-4 defensive end. Bruce Smith was doing that back in the day with the Buffalo Bills. So, yeah, I just think we talk about it too much. I don't think it should determine the outcome, the legacy, if you will, of Kyle Shanahan. I just think that we should appreciate what he's doing right now with this team. And if he wins a Super Bowl, fantastic. And I know a lot of 49er fans, that will determine how they feel about the guy. But in reality, you have one of the best coaches on the football right now. Going from what it was 10 years ago in 2017, being 0-9 with Brian Hoyer to where it is right now, remarkable success.
1: 209 says, Dino, man, that took way too long to get to the Bills, LOL.
2: I knew where he was going, too. I knew where he was going.
1: 707
2: said, it's all good, though. It's all good.
1: Today, Junior.
2: Oh, come on now.
1: 415.
2: Call anytime, Dino.
1: Yeah, Rapid Roy by Jim Croce is an all-time great song. The Stock Car Boy is too much to believe. That's our guy George in Frisco.
2: Okay.
1: George in Frisco with you on the Croce, Dan. 707 says, it would be hard to recognize Croce walking down the street since he died in 1973. Damn, he never saw the A's three-peat, dude. He only saw him win the first, and he was like, I don't know, man. I'm not sticking around for these other two.
2: No, that's unfortunate with Croce.
1: It's too bad for Croce. We remember him today on Dirty Work, every September 17th.
2: We do.
1: 209 says, Dak Prescott or Jared Goff in fantasy football? Jared Goff tonight on a Thursday against the Bills. Dak Prescott Sunday, they play...
2: Cowboys play the... Now. Hold on here, I'll get it. Hang on, everybody. Hang on!
1: Yeah, Derek memorized the schedule.
2: Yeah, I tried to. The Dallas Cowboys, don't tell me, Copes.
1: Every night, Derek, he looks at the schedule before he goes to bed.
2: Who do the Dallas Cowboys play? They play the Commanders at home.
1: I must say, is it the Commies?
2: Yes. It's a Tom Brady game of the week.
1: Why don't you lay your head to rest, Derek? I'll read you the schedule.
2: Yes, thank you.
1: And, of course, we've got Washington taking on the boys.
2: It's a good bedtime story.
1: So who do you like? You like Dak against Washington?
2: I like both quarterbacks. I think both quarterbacks will pass for a lot of yardage this weekend, but I guess I'll go with Jared Goff just because I think that tonight's going to be another scoring palooza where both defenses didn't look fantastic. So, yeah, I'll go with Jared Goff against the Buffalo Bills tonight.
1: Okay, Goff against the Bills. By the way, it's a 5.5-point Bills. They're favored by 5.5 points.
2: Right.
1: Sort of plus 200 on the money line. Over under 54.5. That's, of course, a prime video Thursday night football.
2: Al team. Michaels, don't you know?
1: I don't know. Al's funny, dude. Al just—he's kind of just like it's like fumes of Al Michaels now. You know what I mean? He's like kind of kind of a curmudgeon. But then we get some Collinsworth, right?
2: No.
1: Oh, no, that's NBC. No, that's Sunday night.
2: Herb Street.
1: Right?
2: Herb Street and his dog. Whatever. You know.
1: Man, I don't need all the dog and all that. We opened a store a merch store for his dog.
2: Not in Ohio where he's from, or you know, playing from Ohio State. It's like in Baton Rouge or something, like obscure place.
1: Yeah, Kirk Herbstreit, he travels the country with his dog, poor dog, every weekend.
2: Different dog now.
1: Well, yeah, he's had this dog for now like 2 years.
2: Oh,
1: the dog passed away. This one is he's had this one for a while. This one's getting love that the other dog didn't get. He opened up a store with merch about his dog, and I'm like, Are people that obsessed with his dog that he needs a merch?
2: People are crazy for dogs, man.
1: I know, but his dog.
2: His dog's a celebrity.
1: Herb Street's dog.
2: He gets a press pass when he's on the sidelines, man.
1: So is Pat McAfee, but I'm not buying a black tank top. You know what I mean?
2: Well, if it's a Pat McAfee issued brand one.
1: I bet you they have those too.
2: Of course they do.
1: I'm not buying his album either.
2: No, I listened to that for you.
1: You listened to more of it? You told me you listened to a couple of seconds of a few songs.
2: Yeah, that's all you need.
1: You didn't like listen through it.
2: No.
1: 808 KMBR 415-808-5627 is the number to call and the number to text. 650 says, Dino, who called in, was correct. He was a very good caller, very genuine.
2: Yes.
1: Dino is a genuine dude. 415 checks and says, hey, guys, I'd much rather have Shanahan than Seifert. The latter has two Super Bowl wins as the 49ers head coach. I was going to ask you that. Is it acceptable to say Kyle Shanahan has already maybe reached the status of Seifert without two Bulls? Like, do people look at Seifert and say, ah, maybe he won those with Bill Walsh? We can talk about that next, and we'll get into a little bit more on Brock Purdy. Has he spoken to the media?
2: I believe he has.
1: We're getting some audio from Brock Purdy ahead of week two, the Niners and the Miami Dolphins. We'll talk about that next, about whether or not Kyle Shanahan has already reached that. I don't think it's an unreasonable argument.
2: Probably not.
1: In terms of what he brings to the table, and again, not to take anything away from George Seifert, but I think Mike Shanahan was as big of a factor in that 94 season.
2: Was.
1: We'll do all that next. Adam Copeland, D-Pop, Danny Dunn hanging out with you. We got Rich Aurelia coming up at 4:50. We'll replay Kyle Shanahan for you a bit later, and we got Danny's Double Dips at 4:15. It's Dirty Work. It's a Thursday, and it's only here on The Sports Leader.
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16: 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He's got DeMarcus Robinson, and he catches it in the end zone. It's a touchdown, 49ers in Australia.
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18: 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One, two, three.
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2: Dirty Work on a Thursday afternoon. Adam Copeland, D-Pop, Danny Dunn with you. Richard really joins us in just under an hour. Or in about an hour, I guess. 4:50, he joins us talking some Giants ball. We'll also replay Kyle Shanahan for you a little bit later in the program. Also, Danny's double dips.
3: Can't wait for that.
2: We have some Brock Purdy audio, do we not?
3: Yes, we do. Brock just spoke to the media, and he discussed some things such as Kittle's reacclimation to the offense and what Kalon Black adds to the offense, and
2: if
3: there's an emphasis on the run game this offseason.
2: You Troy McClure?
3: You may have heard these quotes from such Brock Purdy press conferences as.
2: You may have heard such topics as. Danny, did you send us a list? Where did you send that list?
3: He just texted that to us.
2: He just texted it to us in our group chat.
3: Yes.
2: Why don't you send up that first one again then? Go
3: ahead. Okay, so this is Brock Purdy. He just spoke to the media and he talks about George Kittle coming back.

0: En garde!
1: U.S. Olympians do it, and so does your college-bound neighbor Jane. 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
2: You know, it's unfortunate Luke Farrell will have to pick up the slack as well, but a lot to ask of George Kittle coming off of that injury to be, you know, the main focus when it comes to the tight end play, which he always is.
3: Yeah. Here's my question. It's like, when do fantasy players feel confident playing George Kittle? Like, when are you comfortable that he's, like, a regular weapon in the offense? Because he did start snap-wise early in the game last week with a pretty high percentage for the beginning of the game, and then it kind of dwindled as it went on.
2: Right.
3: And he faded a bit.
2: Yeah, I would say when he's putting up the numbers that we're accustomed to.
3: Right, but I'm saying, like, so when do you think that, like, I would say give it a month to calibrate and come back, like, week four, week five?
2: No, I would say.
3: Kind of see what's going on.
2: If he has a, you know, a typical George Kittle performance, I would start him the next week. Like, if he catches a touchdown this weekend, I put him in there in the starting lineup.
3: Like, if he caught one this weekend, you put him in next.
2: Yeah, why not?
3: I think it depends how it happens. You know what I mean? If he catches two passes for 14 yards and one's a touchdown. And I'm like, that's not really.
2: It depends on your other tight ends on your roster.
3: That's what if you took Kittle, you probably took him pretty high to where he's your main guy.
2: You probably did.
3: You probably should have been thinking ahead.
2: Yes.
3: But who else do you have? I got Kraft, and I'm riding him.
2: So you and I are big on Tucker Kraft, and he's coming off his own injury with a torn ACL a year ago.
3: And he's like baby Gronk, or he's like baby Kittle. He's like the same dude.
2: Went to Iowa as well, but I think with Tucker Kraft, it's, you know, it's spaced out a little bit with the injuries here, where his was done, I think. He tore his ACL in October of
3: his
2: last year.
3: His was way earlier.
2: It was. And I don't know, you know, like, he looked fine against the Minnesota Vikings last week. But if you're asking me, I think that right now you could probably be more confident in Tucker Kraft. But, I mean, George Kittle made huge, huge strides this offseason to get back and play in that game in Australia. Most players would be like, I'll skip the game. Like Aaron Donald, you know, he came back a couple weeks ago and was like, I don't need to go on this trip. George Kittle wanted to be there. You know, he was okay, you know, when we had the press conference at training camp where he was like, you know, if I'm not there, I'm not there, you know, and I'll come back week two. But the amount of time that he came back in, like, it's unbelievable. It's Wolverine-like, where Neil Elitrosh told him it's the biggest and it's the best recovery I've seen in quite some time with a guy coming back from an Achilles tear.
3: By the way, the Niners did sign Jack Stoll, the former Philadelphia Eagle, and he's on the practice squad. I confirmed that earlier. He was signed to the practice squad, so there's still, I believe, an open 53-man roster spot.
2: Okay.
3: People are checking in here on the Golden State Lumber and Showroom text line. 949 says, you got to sign Ertz.
2: Zach Ertz?
3: People are still talking about that. He's out there.
2: Nah, I would not do that at this point. It was nice to see him with, Andrew Luck in the video with them, you know, catching passes again, like the Stanford days, but you already have an old tight end on this team and George Kittle is still playing, we think, at a high level here, but no, I mean, I think Zach Ertz's best days are behind him. Again, you know, great guy, you know, but he's coming off his torn ACL, too.
3: What are you talking, we weren't hanging out with him, you know what I mean?
2: No, but, like, you know, we booked him on the show in the past. He's come on with Tom, so he's a good dude. It's just, like, I don't think that he needs a spot on this 49ers team.
3: You know, Montavista?
2: Yeah, Montavista, yeah.
3: Yeah, there you go. Played for Bergie?
2: Played for Bergie, yeah.
3: All right, good deal. 510 check says, you cowards, I'm starting him. Number 85.
2: All right, go for it, man.
3: Hashtag 85.
2: But don't you blame us, then.
3: Yeah, don't blame us. By the way, I'm rooting for you. If you start in Kittle, I hope he goes off. You know what I mean? I ain't playing against him.
2: Yeah, I mean, against this Miami Dolphins defense, maybe he goes off. I don't know. I don't see that type of game plan, though. I think it's going to be, we booked him on the show in the past, along with Tom. Yeah. So he's a good dude. It's just, like, I don't think that he needs a spot on this 49ers team.
3: You know, Montavista?
2: Yeah, Montavista, yeah.
3: Yeah, there you go. Played for Bergie?
2: Played for Bergie, yeah.
3: All right, good deal. 510 check says, you cowards, I'm starting him. Number 85.
2: All right, go for it,
3: Hashtag 85.
2: But don't you blame us, then.
3: Yeah, don't blame us. By the way, I'm rooting for you. If you start in Kittle, I hope he goes off. You know what I mean? I ain't playing against him.
2: Yeah, I mean, against this Miami Dolphins defense, maybe he goes off. I don't know. I don't see that type of game plan, though. I think it's going to be...
3: If you start in Kittle, I hope he goes off. You know what I mean? I ain't playing against him.
2: Yeah, I mean, against this Miami Dolphins defense, maybe he goes off. I don't know. I don't see that type of game plan, though. I think it's going to be plays... 93 yards, and the running game was working for Ashton Jeanty. Again, similar scheme of Clint Kubiak. Michael Mayer was able to eat up where Brock Bowers was not in that game last week. So, yeah, I'm expecting some points from the 49ers this week.
3: Let's go more from Brock Purdy here. How about Kalon Black, who we talked to Kyle Shanahan earlier. He was limited in practice today with a groin. Kyle said just kind of a precaution, didn't think it was going to be anything too serious or significant. Here's what Purdy had to say about Kalon Black and what he brings to the offense.
4: Yeah, I think obviously very feels like a violent runner, feels explosive, feels like very quick, twitchy, and I think he can read the gaps in the run game really well. A guy that, you know, obviously we can help out with Christian too, you know, sort of allowing Christian to be fresh and stuff and be able to give, you know, Kalon some reps in there. And when Christian comes back out there, it feels great. And so regardless, I know.

0: Christian can handle that load and stuff, but it's cool to have a young guy in there and be able to handle our offense and stuff too, you know, both run game, pass game. So he had a great first outing and first showing, so we just got to keep it up.
1: Something they haven't had since Jordan Mason probably in 2024, and I remember a lot of people being like, how come Jordan Mason can get his own carries with Christian McCaffrey coming back? I did question that in 2024, but it's Christian McCaffrey we're talking about, and it's, you know, he's a guy that doesn't like to go off the field a lot. So it was week one, and even Kyle himself was kind of surprised that in the end, Kalon Black had more carries than Christian McCaffrey. We'll see if that's the case still, but I did like the balanced attack. I did like how they were in the first half, you know, more passing yardage in the second half. They're trying to run it down their throats. So we'll see if that becomes more of the norm as the week goes on here.
2: One more here from Brock Purdy. Was there an emphasis, if there was an emphasis, is this on his run game? It says on the run game this offseason. Is it his run game? On the Niners run game this offseason. Again, yards per carry near the bottom in the league. Yards per attempt last season. Was there an extra emphasis put on the run game in their preparation for 2026?
0: Yeah, I mean, having Joe Graves come in and, you know, this offseason, I feel like we've had some meetings and stuff where it's like, hey, you know, this is who we are. This is the Niner standard of how we run the ball and how important it is. You know, it opens up our play pass and then drop back passes and all the things. Like, it all ties together for our offense. And so for us, running the ball here is huge. And so Joe Graves has done a good job coming in and sort of, you know, reestablishing like, hey, this is who we are, and having meetings and watching the O-line be intentional throughout camp and stuff by, you know, getting up to the second level and running hard and having the backs hit the right gaps and taking it one gap at a time. Like, these are all things that, you know, I've heard since I've been a rookie here, but just harping back on it, like, we need this to get going, you know, for us to have success. And I thought we showed that, you know, in LA, running the ball really well, and those help get drives going and help sustain drives. And in the pass game, it opens up and stuff when teams load the box and things like that. So,
1: yeah, I mean, all these play callers that Kyle Shanahan's associated with, Sean McVay, Matt LaFleur, all of them want to run the football, even Mike McDaniel. And it's not just like, you know, high flying, you know, passing offenses all the time. And that's what Kyle Shanahan, like, he wants to run the football. We saw it in 2019. A year ago, it was just so out of the norm where it's like, these guys can't run the football at all. And there's only a handful of games where they're able to do that. I remember him talking to us before they played the Atlanta Falcons on that Sunday night football game. He wanted to run the football 40 times because he saw something on tape where the linebackers just weren't strong enough. Secondary was. He knew he could run the football 40 times with Christian McCaffrey. And then as the year went on, he was able to get his first 20-yard run against the Chicago Bears. It took way too long. So it's good the 49ers want to establish the running game early on in the season.
2: Yeah, I mean, and again, that sets up everything else that Brock Purdy, as I heard Raheem Morris calling him on the NFL Network, he said, I call him the layer king because he layers the football so well.
1: Yeah, yeah.
2: And Kyle was like, yeah, I don't like that. Raheem Morris was like, yeah, dude, I call him the layer king. He's like, it's incredible to go up against him. They were asking him what it's like now to
1: actually layers.
2: To practice against him. He said, I call him the layer king. He said, Kyle doesn't like that. Kyle doesn't like that.
1: You know, onions have layers.
2: Ogres have layers, too.
1: They do.
2: But in terms of...
1: Parfait.
2: What's that?
1: Parfait. It's part of the Shrek. Anyway.
2: I can't quote it quite as well as you.
1: Sorry.
2: I can go Muffin Man with Lord Farquaad.
1: Yes.
2: Breaking the legs off of the Gingerbread Man.
1: It's a good scene.
2: You know the Muffin Man?
1: The Muffin Man.
2: He lives on Drury Lane, yes. Well, he's married to the Muffin Man. Is that Lithgow?
1: Yes.
2: John Lithgow's the voice Farquaad, of Lord
1: yes.
2: Farquaad?
1: Yes, yeah. He was, yeah.
2: Yeah, he's good. Here's what I'll ask you about more on Brock Purdy, because the run game is, of course, setting everything else up for the Layer King to do his thing, according to Raheem Morris. Does Brock's success, as we were talking about Kyle's legacy, how much does that strengthen what Kyle's resume is? Because he identified what Purdy could do before anybody else could. You know what I mean? Like, is that how much of that falls into we were just talking Mike McCarthy. The
1: yeah.
2: Steelers hired McCarthy to find and develop a quarterback, presumably. Mm-hmm. They need their QB of the future. They still don't have that guy necessarily on that roster. Kyle has done it with a couple of different guys to the tune of Sam Darnold came and left. Mac Jones, we know what he's going to do as soon as he leaves. Probably get a contract with somebody like that next season. Somebody like Pittsburgh or Miami or wherever he decides to go.
1: Right.
2: But with Brock Purdy, they identified a talent that nobody else did. And John Lynch would say, you know, a bunch of other teams passed on him six times too, or seven right. times too. You know what I mean? Like, it's not like we were jumping out in front and saying this is the guy. But the ability to insert him into the offense and develop him to the point that he has, I think that plays to the resume of Kyle Shanahan.
1: Well, look at all these other play callers. You know, you want to say that Andy Reid or Sean McVay is better, but they got first-round quarterbacks. You know, they have Patrick Mahomes. They have Matthew Stafford. With Kyle Shanahan, it's one of the more improbable things when you draft a guy, you know, last pick in the NFL draft, and he becomes – a top 10 quarterback. You could say like Kurt Warner, it's another story that's unbelievable, and Mike Martz was able to develop him, but he wasn't the head coach. Kyle Shanahan, realizing in training camp in 2022, and this is, you know, this is ballsy to say to your owner, hey, you know the guy that we drafted third overall? Yeah, he's good. But this guy, the guy that's the seventh round pick, the last pick in the draft, Mr. Irrelevant, he's better. And they saw that early on. So,
2: do you think, by the way, that Kyle and Mike said the exact same thing to what's his name in Washington when they drafted Kirk Cousins in the third round after drafting RG3 in the first?
1: Oh, you're talking about, yeah, Kirk, to Dan Snyder,
2: the owner at the time? Where they're like, hey, you know this guy we got in the third round? He's better. Well,
1: the backstory there was that they didn't want to draft Robert Griffin
2: right
1: in the first place.
2: And Snyder wanted him to, right?
1: Yeah, but
2: so he kind of pushed it on him.
1: But that was their backup plan to have Kirk Cousins always, you know.
2: Right, there. Drafting two quarterbacks in the first three rounds is wild.
1: Of course it is.
2: It is funny.
1: But they knew that Kyle and his dad were, you know, very aware that he was going to be the better quarterback.
2: That's why they were covering themselves. I'm saying they knew he was going to be their guy. That's the guy they wanted stylistically for this offense. They had to do what the owner wanted and went with RG3. So they still turned around and went and got a quarterback in the third round.
1: Yeah, probably a similar conversation. But it speaks also to the type of coach that Kyle Shanahan is, where Sean McVay, you know, was like, I can make this work with Jared Goff. I need Matthew Stafford. You know, with Andy Reid, I can't make this work with Alex Smith. I need to go out and get Patrick Mahomes. For Kyle, similar situation with Jimmy Garoppolo. He knew that he was done there. And ever since the 2019 Super Bowl, we can't hit Emmanuel Sanders. They wanted to upgrade. No doubt about that. But, you know, it was, well, let's go with Trey Lance. And I think also he was kind of pushing that situation. He didn't want Trey Lance. I'm sure he wanted Mac Jones at the time, but they went with Trey Lance. And then he realized that the better quarterback on the team was Brock Purdy. And some people say, like, well, that was just luck. No, he had to develop Brock Purdy, and Brock Purdy had to develop himself over time as well.
2: It also wasn't luck because they drafted him with the last pick of the draft, knowing that had they allowed him to go to undrafted free agency, they were likely not the team he would have chosen.
1: Exactly.
2: Brock would have chosen probably a different organization.
1: Exactly. So, no, it adds to Kyle's resume, and again, like, it's a resume that doesn't need to be dictated by a championship or not. Like, we were talking about, has Kyle already surpassed George Seifert? George Seifert was an amazing coach in the NFL. Making that jump from defensive coordinator being the head coach of the 49ers, taking a 10-win team, 10-6, to 14-2, and the dominance they had in 1989. Arguably the best team of all time. You could say the 72 Dolphins or 1985 Bears. The 1989 49ers dominated team. Just look at what they did in the postseason. George Seifert has a great resume. And then also there's his time at Carolina, where people hold that against him and maybe he shouldn't be in the Hall of Fame because of that. I disagree. If you win two Super Bowls, you're a Hall of Famer in my book. But Kyle Shanahan as a coach and what he's accomplished in 10 seasons, I think, not to be disrespectful in any way, but I think has surpassed George Seifert as far as 49ers head coaches.
2: 415 says RG3 and Trey both got destroyed by Kyle. That's not what happened. Come on, man.
1: What happened?
2: RG3 and Trey Lance both got destroyed by Kyle.
1: Destroyed, okay.
2: Yeah, I don't think so.
1: Yeah, I disagree with that one.
2: I don't think so. 916 checks in and says, he also had Steve Young as his quarterback, the greatest quarterback in history.
1: Who did?
2: I think he's talking Seifert.
1: Oh, Seifert?
2: If I'd say history, but certainly up there, one of the greatest quarterbacks in NFL history, and certainly at that time, one of the most unique in terms of what he could do with his legs in making that offense high-powered.
1: Yeah, but, it wasn't Joe. I mean, he had Joe in 1989, and they were flawless that season. Then, you know, he went to Steve, and Steve didn't win a championship at that point. Steve was the backup quarterback. Steve was the guy trying to get reps in practice, and it was, you know, obviously, George Seifert was instrumental in their success, but it was also Mike Shanahan developing Steve Young. Ray Rhodes coming over and being in that, you know, that coaching staff, but also helping out that defense. So George Seifert has done a ton as head coach of the 49ers in his time from, what was it, 1989 to 1996? But I think Kyle...
2: But his run with Carolina after kind of dampers that a little bit.
1: A little bit, and he didn't have the same... Like, you put some of the best coaches on some of these teams that don't have a lot of talent. That's bound to happen here. But Kyle, with what he did from the get-go, from, you know, 2017 with Brian Hoyer and that team, that offensive line, and all the, you know, the talent they had, quote-unquote. But Kyle was able to put his fingerprints on this team way better than, you know, George Seifert was able to do. He was handed over a pretty damn good team.
2: It was an established team versus it was keep this thing going versus build it from the ground up. And that's obviously what Kyle has done to this point. Have you noticed, by the way, Brock Purdy's starting to work in the and stuff like Kyle Shanahan does?
1: Yeah, he's getting that from his coach.
2: He's dropping. He's like, dude, they're hanging out with each other a little too much.
1: Yeah, whatever. It's all good.
2: I noticed that Brock's getting awfully close to Kyle. Don't get too close, Brock. That's my buddy.
1: That's my friend.
2: Me and Kyle like to say and stuff. Anyway, we are still giving away those two tickets. Listen for the cue to call. 49ers and the Miami Dolphins Sunday at 1:25 from Levi Stadium. When you hear the cue to call, caller 10 to the studio, 415-896-KNBR, wins those two tickets and two pregame field passes for Sunday at 1:25. 209 says, unless Kyle wins the big game, he will always be a good coach, but not a great coach. So again, 209, who just texted that in, are you telling me that Kyle Shanahan is just a good coach, but Mike McCarthy is a great coach because he won one?
1: Yeah, again, like that doesn't dictate your success, in my opinion.
2: Like, what has Mike McCarthy done since he won that Super Bowl? Are you telling me that Andy Reid was just a good coach until he won three with Patrick Mahomes? He was one of the best coaches in the NFL for a decade before he ever won a Super Bowl.
1: Yes. I think a lot of people tell you that Marty Schottenheimer was a great coach. Was he too conservative in the postseason? Absolutely, and that was his downfall.
2: Sure.
1: But he's a Hall of Fame coach. He's a great coach. He didn't win a Super Bowl.
2: So is Bill Parcells...
1: Same thing with Dan Reeves. Same with a lot of these guys.
2: Is Bill Parcells a good coach or a great coach? Because he didn't win a Super Bowl until he had Bill Belichick as his defensive coordinator for the New York Giants. So whose Super Bowls are those? Is it all Bill Parcells? Or does he not get the credit? He didn't do it until he got Bill Belichick.
1: Right.
2: You know what I mean? So, and Belichick figured out how to win a Super Bowl with that defense and Jeff Hostetler under center.
1: Well, what about when Parcells would go someplace
2: else? Stop the K-gun offense. Then Parcells would go someplace else.
1: Well, he started off all these franchises. He would go to the New England Patriots that were obviously not the same team in the early 90s, drafted Drew Bledsoe. He had Belichick come over as a defensive assistant, but for one season. He took that team to the Super Bowl, then left to go to the New York Jets. That team was dog-ass. And then he turned them around from 1-15 to 9-7. So, and then like to the AFC Championship game. So don't say that Parcells was a good coach later on when he wasn't winning Super Bowls. He was always a great coach.
2: I'm not taking anything. I'm saying these are the things people want to parse through where Kyle's just a good coach until he wins a Super Bowl. I'm like, really? So going to two and losing him, he's just as good as anybody who's never been. Like he's worse than coaches who have been to one and won it because they got the one. Like you tell me Kyle's a worse coach than Barry Switzer, like who hadn't been coaching, who came in the way. And again, Seifert was already a coach on the staff. Switzer comes in to be the guy for Jerry Jones after they move on from Jimmy Johnson.
1: Yeah, that's the lone guy where I'm like, I don't know how good of an NFL head coach he was.
2: I'm with you. He had the talent.
1: He definitely had the talent. He inherited from Jimmy Johnson, and he was a great college coach. But he was given the 1994 Dallas Cowboys. It took him to the NFC Championship game. The next year won the Super Bowl, but you ask a lot of the players back then, they said Barry Switzer was kind of, you know, a babysitter a little bit in a way, where his coordinators really coached the team. It's with Kyle, like you can't.
2: Oh, so he's like Sirianni.
1: Yeah, in a way.
2: Different, yeah.
1: No, like honestly, like Sirianni's the guy that maybe we look back on and like, you know what, was he really, like, is Sirianni a great coach? He's a good coach. I give him more credit today for what he accomplished with the Eagles. You know, I'm not going to just, you know, look down upon him because, you know, people don't think very highly of him, but also he won a Super Bowl. He empowers his coordinators. I wish he would pick up a play sheet every now and then and call the plays himself. But at the same time, that takes something to win a Super Bowl. But you're going to tell me that Nick Sirianni's a great coach and Kyle Shanahan is not because he won a Super Bowl? Like, it's just too dictated on winning Lombardis. And I understand, like, that's the end goal at the end of the day. But also, look at all these guys respect the hell out of Kyle Shanahan, that survey. With defensive coaches from 10 to win in the Athletic. Everybody says Kyle Shanahan. And it might be where Sean McVay's a close second or anybody else. But people talk about Kyle Shanahan. Like, I understand he hasn't won the big one. But when you play an elite quarterback, sometimes you're going to lose. And that's unfortunate that Kyle has lost twice to Patrick Mahomes. But I think it speaks volume of what the rest of the league thinks about this guy.
2: It's like, bro, is Buster Posey a better player than Barry Bonds was? No.
1: No.
2: Barry Bonds was way better. Like,
1: yes.
2: Like, galaxies better. But he doesn't have any rings because they had a better team.
1: Exactly.
2: When Buster was there. Barry never had one pitcher as good as any of the pitchers the Giants had when they were winning World Series.
1: Right.
2: As Timmy Bum or Jason Schmidt 1 year in 2003, and they weren't good enough. That, I mean, he wasn't as elite as Timmy even was at the peak of his powers. My point is, like, the ring is an accolade, but it's indicative of a good player and a good coach and a good season. It doesn't mean that there aren't great ones that never got it, to your point about Dan Marino. Elway didn't get one. Or two till the very end.
1: Exactly.
2: When he had Mike Shanahan and he had Terrell Davis to run the ball.
1: I just think that sometimes, I think for the most part, 49er fans appreciate who Kyle Shanahan is as a coach. But even last week when we were at the roundtable, I heard some fans being like, yeah, I don't know. I'm not going to give him the benefit of the doubt until he wins the big one. And I get that. You haven't won since 1994. But at the same time, realize what you have in this guy. Again, it's not just because he comes on with us. I truly believe he is probably the best coach in all of football right now. Other guys have won it, but his game plans, his preparation every week, is equivalent to Bill Belichick on offense, in my opinion.
2: 925 says Kyle taking the ball first in overtime was flat out bad coaching. You can say that was a bad decision. I don't know if it's bad coaching. It was not the decision I would have gone with. That said, when they finished that series, they left the field with the lead in overtime against Patrick Mahomes in the Super Bowl.
1: Yeah.
2: And Kyle Shanahan, you know, he was the one out there calling defensive plays, too. You know what I mean? He was the one who was responsible for McCaffrey fumbling on the opening drive. You know, if Moody misses, that's the thing, too, is when you rewind this stuff, everybody, and the Niners have the lead in both of these Super Bowls, and you can be upset about how they went down. Are you telling me that if Jake Moody makes one more kick, that changes how we view Kyle Shanahan? Like, that's what I'm saying, is like Moody makes another kick, so then Kyle is viewed differently. What did that change in who he was? Or what kind of coach he is.
1: For some fans, nothing, it's that at all simple.
2: They get it. It is, but it's not that simple.
1: It's not.
2: That's a very simple-minded way of looking at it.
1: Of course it is.
2: And saying, I'm not capable of parsing these two things and saying, wow, what a season. They muffed a kick. Christian McCaffrey fumbled, but because he scored 20 touchdowns in the regular season, we should be happy about it. No. Come at Kyle and say he blew that lead, but McCaffrey can fumble, and Kittle can be talking trash and not diving on the ball. They can leave the game in overtime with the lead. The offense leaves the field with a lead in overtime. You can be as pissed as you want about the coin flip. They scored on their drive. They did.
1: Yeah.
2: What do you want? I mean, what do you want?
1: You're facing a fourth and one, too.
2: You're facing a fourth and one, and they did it. And they scored. And they didn't get a stop. We're like, Kyle can't win the big one. I'm like, that's...
1: You go through the course insane. Of history, a lot of great coaches have made poor decisions. And it's unfortunate that at the highest level, Kyle made a poor decision.
2: Yeah.
1: But you could go through a lot of different...
2: That didn't also necessarily cost them the game because they scored, too. You know what I mean? Like... Yeah. If you could take the ball second and still have to score the touchdown. Like, I get it. But you still had the lead in overtime in the Super Bowl. You also have to get a stop. The game's not just an offensive game.
1: Right.
2: Get a stop.
1: I understand some fans nitpicking some things with Kyle over the years, but I'm just saying there's nobody better. Like, if you want to trade him for another head coach, you're sorely mistaken. Kyle is the best.
2: Yeah. No, I absolutely agree with you. 808-KMDR, 415-808-567 is the number to call and text. 415 says, until the Kyle wins the Super Bowl 28-3, and the overtime call will haunt him. I don't know why you guys hang on 28-3.
1: Yeah, that's always part of the argument. To me.
2: I'm like, Dan Quinn.
1: He was the offensive coordinator of the team.
2: His defensive-minded head coach doesn't get the flack he gets because his offense put up 28, and then Tom Brady authored the greatest comeback in Super Bowl history against a defensive coach, and we're sitting here like, Kyle shouldn't have thrown the ball in the second half. I'm like, what are we doing?
1: So does Sean McVay get a pass every single season when he neglects special teams? Like last year, NFC Championship game. There's a punt. There's a muff punt. He doesn't value it. And, you know, criticism of Kyle Shanahan as well. But there's certain mistakes coaches make every single season. But yet, if you win a Super Bowl, we just look past it sometimes. It, you know, I understand fans getting upset with the decision in the Super Bowl years ago. But look at what this guy has accomplished. So, I don't know. And that's just a tired argument to me, in my opinion.
2: 510 says, a bad take on covering for the bad OT call. I didn't cover for the bad OT call. I said they left the field with the lead, and the defense didn't get a stop. And you know what they did after that season? They fired the D coordinator. You know what I mean? Nobody here thought Steve Wilkes was coaching up the greatest defensive game plan while he was here. Yet you look at Kyle and you go, how dare you have a 10-point lead in that game? And how dare you score on the opening drive of overtime? I'm with you. They should have taken the ball second. But if they took the ball second and they still lose, you'd all still be saying the same stuff. And if Jake Moody makes the kick, we're not in that situation.
1: Right.
2: If they don't muff a kick, you're not in that situation.
1: Right.
2: If Christian McCaffrey doesn't fumble on the opening drive, you're not in that situation. We can if and what if all we want. But everybody's going to go back to Kyle and say, you're a bad coach, or not a bad coach. You're not a great or an all-time coach because you haven't won the one game that so few coaches have won. Because you've been there this many times. Again, it's foolish to think that those games author the entire career legacy of a coach.
1: I would agree.
2: And he stays around for the, you know, I'd rather have McCarthy because he got it done. He's an elite one. Get out of here. Come on, dude.
1: Plus,
2: not nearly as bangable. You know what I mean? McCarthy on the bottom of the NFL hot coaches list.
1: Ask Aaron Rodgers who he'd rather have.
2: He'd make somebody up like he did with his wife.
1: Okay.
2: 808-KMDR's number to call.
1: He'd make up a coach out of thin air.
2: Yeah, he's like, well, you guys don't know about this one coach. He's great. Dude, I married him. 808-KMDR's
1: number. He'd probably go Tedford, actually.
2: To call and text. Yeah, dude, Tedford's the greatest coach. Let's take a quick break when we come on back. Let's get into a little Thursday Night Football. Week 2 starts tonight. Lions and the Bills. Who needs tonight more? We'll do that next, only here on the Sports Leader.
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0: 6:30 work on a Thursday afternoon. Adam Copeland, D-Pop, Danny Dunn hanging out with you. 808-KMBR, 415-808-5627 is the number to call and text. Richard Rilley is going to join us in about 25 minutes. We'll let you hear from Kyle Shanahan at 5:30 as the Niners are taking on Miami on Sunday. 125 kick from Levi Stadium. Stay tuned for the cue to calls. You can win those two Niner tickets and pregame field passes to get on the field and in the stadium for week two against Miami. Quick check of the Golden State Lumber and Showroom text line, then we'll go out to the phone lines here. 808-KMBR is a number to call and a text if you want to get involved in any of this Kyle Shanahan conversation that we are having. 916 checks in and just says, because Kyle told us in his interview earlier that he watched an episode of Silo,
1: yes,
0: the Apple TV show on the way home on the plane. He said, Silo's good, says the 916. Andy Dufresne is one of the main characters.
1: We're talking Tim Robbins.
0: Okay. Yeah, dude. I like calling guys the character's name, though.
1: Well, sometimes you don't know the name of the actor.
0: We see Red is going to be the picker, the guest picker at Red from Shawshank.
1: Oh, yeah.
0: Morgan Freeman.
1: A.K.A. Morgan Freeman.
0: Yeah, he's going to be the guest picker at game day this weekend.
1: I always say get busy picking or get busy dying.
0: Is it Ole Miss LSU? Is that game day this week? Yeah, that's a good one, dude. It's at Ole Miss, right?
1: It is at Ole Miss.
0: I think Morgan Freeman's either from Mississippi or lived in Mississippi for a long time.
1: I believe so, yes.
0: You better get busy picking.
1: Get busy dying.
0: It'd be great if they just give him the line like you always do in Danny's Dips. Like, who are you picking this one? He goes, quite frankly, I just don't give a damn.
1: Well, that's the whole point of you picking, Morgan.
0: Here to give a pick.
1: I'm not here to do that.
0: How could you be so obtuse, Morgan?
1: Obtuse? Let me tell you something.
0: Have ourselves a book burning. Dance around. 808-KMBR's number to call and text. A lot of people checking in on this Kyle Shanahan stuff, saying, hey, if Kyle was fired today, there'd be 20 teams, 6-5 us, there'd be 20 teams fighting to be the first one to interview him tomorrow.
1: Of course. I mean, like, people don't realize, like, what he is as a play caller. So, yes, like, I understand when Mike Florio was saying a couple years ago, like, the Chicago Bears should be trading for Kyle Shanahan. The 49ers, this isn't like they were willing to trade Jim Harbaugh back in the day. And Jim is a great coach, but he doesn't bring what Kyle Shanahan does. Like, Jim played quarterback in this league, but he's not an offensive mind. He's not an offensive coordinator. He was a quarterback coach. He's bringing in Mike McDaniel to run a Kyle Shanahan offense with the Chargers. Doesn't everybody understand that everybody wants to replicate this offense?
0: Yeah, everybody wants to replicate the offense. Here's the other element we don't talk enough about with Kyle. How much success has he had in the 10 years with the 49ers? Again, 4 12-win seasons, I believe it is. 4 appearances in the NFC Championship game. He's 9-5 in the playoffs. He's 3rd all-time in wins as a head coach. He's 3rd all-time in playoff wins for the Niners as a head coach. These are all franchise records and stats, of course. But how about the constant churning of his coaching staff?
1: Yes.
0: Show me another coach who has been in his organization for, I don't know, we could say half the time. Give me a 5-year head coach. Dan Campbell has seen it happen. Nick Sirianni has seen it happen. Other than that, now we've seen Tomlin's no longer got a job. Harbaugh's left for New York. Like, Andy Reid's had the same D coordinator every year.
1: Yeah.
0: He has Spags. He has a guy who's not going anywhere and is locked in.
1: Yep.
0: And now Kyle May in Raheem Morris.
1: He might.
0: Because I'm not convinced Morris is getting another head coaching job. We'll see what happens.
1: Probably not.
0: He's a well-respected guy. And maybe, you know, again, Kyle would tried to pluck Spags at one point. And they'd have to give permission for Spags to go.
1: But it's rare when you get a third chance. And Mike McCarthy got that because he won a Super Bowl.
0: Spags might get another offer to be a head coach. I don't think he wants to.
1: I don't think so.
0: Has he had one or two? He's only had one, right?
1: He was interim head coach of the Giants, but he was head coach, I think, for a season with the Rams.
0: That's what I was thinking with the Rams.
1: Yeah.
0: That was years ago.
1: The 2009.
0: Yeah.
1: When, like, Chris Long was like...
0: Bulger?
1: Yeah, Mark Bulger. Yeah, around
0: Mark
1: then.
0: With a C, I believe.
1: Am I wrong on that? No, you're right about that.
0: Yeah, that's a weird one.
1: Yeah, I mean, at this point, I think Spags is staying as a defensive coordinator, and he's fine with that. He likes being, you know, the mastermind of the defense for the Kansas City Chiefs. He had a great game plan on Monday night against the Denver Broncos. But, yeah, I mean, Copes, to your point, like, Dan Campbell, okay, great leader of men. And he has the Detroit Lions in a different conversation than what they were before he came there. But are we kind of seeing a little bit of, like, what does he bring to the table without Ben Johnson? Like, same thing with Nick Sirianni a couple years ago.
0: We wondered that last year. I thought immediately.
1: Well, I'm kind of wondering in week one, too, when they barely won that game against the Saints. Same thing with Nick Sirianni. Won the damn thing. Okay. But is he the same coach without Shane Steichen or Kellen Moore and these other offensive minds? I thought Nick Sirianni was supposed to be that guy. Wasn't he the play caller for the Indianapolis Colts once upon a time?
0: No, he's not.
1: Exactly. What has been consistent is Kyle Shanahan scores points. It happens. And it didn't happen in 2024 because he lost Christian McCaffrey. When his players go down, he either rises to the occasion or sometimes he has 4-12 seasons. That happens to a lot of coaches. Look what happened to Bill Belichick after Tom Brady went to Tampa Bay. So people can throw all these excuses out there about, oh, Kyle's not this, Kyle's not that. Guys, I'm telling you, Kyle is pretty damn good, so appreciate him.
0: He's the dude. He's the dude. I mean, seriously, he's lost all these guys, and they haven't. I mean, there's times where they have to reset and seasons don't go well. That's football. But he's had more success than lack thereof. And Niner fans are going, well, until you win a bowl, none of that matters. And I go, really? None of it matters? The stability? You look at
1: so teams, you want Chip Kelly back.
0: You look at teams like Tennessee, or you look at organizations like the New York Jets or the Cleveland Browns. Like, the Niners aren't that. There's not gonna, you don't want a revolving door here again.
1: Right.
0: You just forget how unstable things can be. When you hit on a guy like that, this is like finding a golden quarterback. You want this guy here as long as you can keep him here. You don't move on from a quarterback who's hanging 35 touchdown seasons every year with a low interception rate because you go, well, he hasn't won the big one yet. You go, he's the guy. If we can get him close enough, we think we can finally put enough around him to get it done. And I think Kyle is that guy. Let's go back to the phone lines real quick. Gonzo is at Santa Rosa.
1: All right.
0: What up, Gonzo? You're on the Sports Leader.
2: Hey, I love your show. I made a prediction last year before the, I got 2 points. One is on the Super Bowl halftime show with the NFL going international. I am predicting BTS, the Korean pop band.
1: Okay.
2: And I said Metallica last year, and you're like, no, it's not going to be them. And I wish it was because it was in the Bay Area. But right. Anyways, BTS and the Dragon Hunter people, I think, maybe they'll do something cool.
0: K-pop Dragon Hunters?
1: And, yeah, okay.
0: Demon Hunter, K-pop Demon Hunters, that was called?
1: Something like that, yeah.
2: Okay. That's how much I know. And then with the wide receiver core banged up, I feel like there's enough guys in the room, in the building, like the recruiters and the scouts, and they got like spreadsheets. I think that with their wide receiver core kind of banged up, you know, the guys are going to maybe be coming back, obviously 10 weeks on the rookie maybe. But I think what they did with the defense last year and how far they went with the defense, I honestly think they'll find a solution to this other problem and then use Juszczyk, Kittle, McCaffrey in the backfield, throwing balls around, you know, little short West Coast stuff. So those are my two things, and I'll take my answer off the air. Take care, guys.
0: Appreciate the call, Gonzo.
1: BTS, we'll see about them performing at SoFi. You know, I was stuck hours in a parking lot when they were performing.
0: Did they do the Super Bowl in L.A.?
1: No, but they were performing. It was one bye week for the Rams. So back in the day, it's still the case. NFL Network is right across the street from SoFi Stadium.
0: Yeah.
1: They were performing when the Rams had a bye week or they were on the road. And I was stuck at NFL Network.
0: Oh, because the stadium was packed for that concert. Yeah.
1: I mean, you want to talk about like it being empty for Rams games or like 49ers fans taking over? BTS fans took that place over, and I was stuck there for a great deal of time. So I wouldn't be surprised by that one.
3: Light the dynamite.
1: Oh, my God. That was Murph?
0: Danny, what's the date on that?
1: Never play the start of that again. Good Lord.
0: I cut that, I think, on the board. I had to be on Murph.
1: I do not want to hear that again.
0: Late January 2022.
1: Okay.
0: Yeah. That would have been like 3 weeks before I joined Tom.
1: Yeah.
3: Light the dynamite.
1: Oh, that's way too seductive. I don't want to hear that.
0: I think he was explaining to us that he was building the playlist for like his kids' little league team or whatever. And he was like, you guys know BTS. They got that great song, that catchy one, you know, Light the Dynamite. We were all like, I don't know what you're talking about. None of us knew. And then he started singing it. And I was like, all right, well.
3: Light the dynamite.
1: See, for Murph.
0: Anytime Murph sang, I used to clip that, dude. There's probably a lot of good stuff in there.
1: BTS is him, Jim Croce, apparently.
0: I think Jim Croce is Murph's Jim Croce, dude.
1: Danny's back here just being like, no one appreciates Jim Croce.
0: Yeah, Danny, he's like, what are you guys doing? What's the matter with you? Yeah. Like, why don't you watch an Ed Harris pick, huh?
1: Yeah, seriously.
0: 808 KMBR is a number to call and text. We'll take a quick break. When we come on back, we'll hear more from our very own Danny Dunn. We return to the arena, dude.
1: We're doing
0: Danny's
1: this?
0: Double dips.
1: All right, let's do
0: this. Five topics, 1 minute apiece. Danny decides who the winner is after we debate it for a minute each. There's some other rules. We just don't know what they are. It's all a part of Danny's Double Dips. We'll do it next. Then Rich Aurelia, Kyle Shanahan, and a sound soiree to wrap up your Thursday evening. It's Dirty Work. It's a Thursday on the Sports Leader.
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0: Yeah, I know.
1: It's Dirty Work on a Thursday afternoon. Adam Copeland, T-Pop, Danny Dunn hanging out with you. 510 on the Golden State Lumber and Showroom text line. Just asked real simply, hey, is there a ticket and field pass giveaway this afternoon? You bet your ass there is. We're giving away 2 tickets and 2 field passes to go see the 49ers and the Dolphins on Sunday. 125 kickoff from Levi Stadium. Stay tuned for the cue to call. You got between now and 6 o'clock when you hear it. Caller 10, 415-896-KNBR wins those tickets. All right.
2: We also need a ticket to fix this mic.
1: Yeah. That's like a, they outsource like our fixing of things, I guess, here.
0: Yeah.
1: It's funny because they were never insourced. they were never like, you know, available anyway. So now this mic's just, maybe if I talk long enough into a broken microphone,
2: it'll work.
1: Somebody will hear it and get upset.
2: Okay.
1: Maybe if I say enough bad things, people will get upset and they'll come do something about it.
2: It's all right.
1: They'll scold me before they fix the mic.
2: Of course.
1: You know what's going to happen? For those who don't know what I'm talking about, this microphone stand has been broken for weeks. And just keep the mic just keeps falling off while I'm talking into it.
2: Yes.
1: So I'm like, it's balancing on this little thing here. You know what's going to happen is it hasn't been broken for Murph. It's only been broken when I was here. I'm leaving it broken because I can't fix it. Murph's going to come in tomorrow. I bet you by the time we do the show, things will be done.
2: Because Murph has that power.
1: Murph's going to, he better start throwing weight around, dude. I look to him as the dude who's got to go to the owner and be like, hey, we need, you know, he's got to be my David Justice for Moneyball. You
3: know what I mean? Light the dynamite.
1: Yeah, I need Murph to light the
2: dynamite. Trying to light the dynamite on this microphone situation.
1: I need Murph to roll in and be like, you pay me to hit home runs. Like, no, we pay you to walk. You know what I mean? Like Billy's doing to Justice. He's like, can I at least get some free sodas in the soda machine?
2: No.
1: Can you at least get a screw into my microphone?
2: Welcome to Oakland, man.
1: Get it standing up. Anyway, stay tuned for the cue to call. 449er tickets. I'll stay tuned to see if they can get me a screw into this microphone. All right, let's get into it before Rich Aurelia joins us. Danny's Double Dips. It's 5 questions or 5 topics, 1 minute apiece. Derek and I go head-to-head. The leaderboard is up there on your video screen right now. We're both sitting at 500.
2: All right, I caught up.
1: Yeah.
2: Nice.
1: Yeah, we're both sitting at 500, and you got one less loss than I do, technically. I'm 9-9, you're 8-8.
2: Ooh.
1: But I'm rolling you on points, and that's really the first tiebreak.
2: Is it really, though, Dan?
4: I don't know. We'll see when the playoffs come.
1: We have no idea what the tie breaks are. Yeah. We have first, second, third tie breaks. It'd be funny if points were like kind of irrelevant. Like it didn't really matter how
2: it's
1: many.
2: It's like whose line is it anyway in the end?
1: Yeah, they're all made up and points don't matter. Why don't we open it up? Danny's Double Dips.
5: Dirty Work presents Danny's Double Dips.
1: You double dip. I put my hand up on your hip. When I dip, you dip me dip. Just take one dip and end it. You put your hand up on my. All right. Danny's Double Dips. Danny comes up with 5 topics. Derek and I go head-to-head. You want to go first or second today?
2: I'll go first.
1: Derek will go first today.
2: Let's do this thing, Dan.
1: 5 topics, a minute each. Danny decides who gets the point.
4: I like that, Derek. All right, Ohio Tate of Barstool Sports lost a bet to his buddy over the past weekend, Texas-Ohio State game.
2: Ooh.
4: And he had to stay at McDonald's for 24 hours, but he could knock off an hour each by eating a Big Mac.
2: Okay.
4: So he ate 10, so he only had to stay there for 14 hours. How long would you guys be at McDonald's if you were presented the same challenge?
2: Big Macs. I haven't had a Big Mac in quite some time. If I had to guess how many I could put away. So he ate 10?
4: Yeah, he ate 10.
2: Oh, man. I could probably knock off. And he was dressed in a Ronald McDonald outfit, too, correct?
4: Yeah, he had to go dressed up as Ronald. You could see him like by Burger. I think it was by Burger 10. Some kid came up to him. Hey, can I have your autograph? Yeah. He's like sitting there sweating and
1: through the paint's like coming off his face.
2: Looking like the Eric Andre sketch from him as that Ron McDonald. I would probably dress up as Grimace, and I could probably knock off maybe 6 Big Macs, and I'd probably feel like crap afterwards. But I don't know. I haven't eaten a Big Mac in a long time. Yeah, I'll probably go with 6. 6, I could probably manage at a McDonald's to get me out of there in less than 24 hours.
4: All right, so you're there for 18 hours.
2: Yes.
1: Dude, so he ate 14 of them, so he was there for 10 hours?
2: No, that's, or 14 or 10.
4: He ate 10 of them, so he was there 10, for 14 yeah. hours.
1: That's brutal. That's insane. It's a lot of bread, too.
2: It's a lot of bread.
1: It's thin patties. Here's the thing. When it comes to Big Macs, like, I could probably eat, over that period, over 24 hours, I'm sure I could eat 4 or 5 of them or whatever. I couldn't sit and, like, crush them in a row.
2: Right.
1: I've told you before, I'm not a big eater. Now, we're talking about the Big Mac. If we were talking about the Big Mick, not the Golden Arches, the Golden Ox.
2: Ah, yes.
1: Yeah, you know, their patties are the same as the Big Mick's.
2: Right.
1: But The Big Mick is two all-beef patties, special sauce, lettuce, cheese. Their buns have sesame seeds. The Big Mick does not.
2: You're talking about coming to America.
1: I'm talking about the Big Mick. Yeah, if we were going Big Mick, I think I could eat 8 or 9 of them. But Big Macs, I'm probably struggling through like 5 or 6.
2: Do we know if the of McDowell's is still in circulation?
1: McDowell's, he's like, me and these McDonald's people got a little misunderstanding.
2: Yeah.
1: Yeah, you ripped off their brand.
2: I don't know if they've been around since Sam Jackson's like trying to hold them up.
1: That's pretty good, dude. What you got, Danny?
4: All right, I like the idea of Derek dressing up as Grimace, so I'm going to give Derek the point on that one.
2: What? Is that some kind of like weird fetish you have? Jesus, what? Dan.
4: No, it's not a weird fetish. I just thought it was funny.
1: I just mentioned Grimace, and he, all right.
2: Yeah.
1: All right. He was like, yeah, I think I could eat 5 or 6.
2: If you say you dressed up as the Hamburglar, maybe you would have won, Dan.
1: Oh, so you guys are going to make me be the criminal. You guys are going to make me dress up like the burglar.
2: Well.
4: I didn't say it.
1: You didn't give me the point either. Let's get to round two.
4: All right, number two here. Murph sent us a group chat in the fantasy chat, already panicking after week one, that he lost wide receiver A.J. Brown, so now he wants to trade with one of us, and he has a plethora of tight ends. My question to you guys is week one too early to hit the panic button and trade in fantasy football?
1: Yeah, I think it's a little early. It depends on, like, what happens, too. Like, if you lose again, it's really early in a football season in fantasy to be like, my season's over, unless you lost, like, 4 guys this week for the season, and I can't imagine that's the case. Here's what I would like to say, though, to Murph, is for the guy who's all he's done is run his mouth at us, he's voted against us when it comes to, like, league votes on things, he's more brash, he's more S-talk, he's more putting himself out there than anybody, and he's, like, saying F you to all of you. Constant F you, even in the text that he sent to us,
2: mm-hmm.
1: where he's asking us, hey, my best guy went down. I need you guys to give me somebody, F you all. You know what I mean? And I'm like, you're asking for, and by the way, here's the deal. I reached out to him with a wide receiver. How do you feel about so-and-so? Have nothing back. Haven't heard anything. So I'm like, I'm not sure. I would propose to all the owners in the No Food in the Studio Fantasy League that we just ice out Murph. His team kind of sucks. He's got Trey McBride and Isaiah Likely. He's trying to get like a WR2 for Likely right now. Nah, dude, I'm icing him out, and I think we all should do the same and let him flounder.
2: Yeah, last night, Walter Cabal said to, I guess, sent me a trade proposal from Brian Murphy, and I was like, don't do this deal, man. It's way too early. And also, Murph, A.J. Brown's on IR. You can put him on the IR if you want him to and then pick up another wide receiver that's available, but you're going to pull the plug on this, like, after one game? That's ridiculous. You got Mike Evans. You got Devon Vele. You got, who else is on his team right now? Marvin Harrison Jr., Casey Concepcion, Trey Ducker. Let it play out a little bit. Don't just say the season's over after A.J. Brown. I know they only caught, like, what, 2 passes in that game, Danny? But, like, don't say the season's over and start, you know, offering stupid trade proposals here. So I would put A.J. Brown on the IR and then pick up somebody else. But that's ridiculous, Murph. Way too early. Way too early.
1: No, Danny.
4: Oh, sorry, Derek. No, I appreciate Danny. The effort you had there. You even looked up his team. That was some good work. But
1: you didn't even know his name? Football Mensch? Isn't that his team name?
4: That is his team name.
1: Yeah. Anyway, what you got, Danny?
4: All right, Copes, you on that one? You got the Daily Dip?
1: I do know what that sound means. That's the Daily Dip. Whoever goes first gets the point.
2: I hate that rule.
1: Would I have gotten the point anyway, Dan?
4: No, Derek probably would have for the effort.
1: For the effort?
2: Yeah, for the effort.
4: I'm
2: willing to dress up as Grimace and also look at Murph's lineup.
1: Hold on. The effort is to look up his team. I just gave you 3 players on his roster, told you why his team was bad, and I knew the name. He gets credit because he didn't remember.
2: You got the point.
1: Yeah, I know. I want to know. But he said I wouldn't have got it if not for the little handout.
2: Well, the handout's key, man.
1: Yeah, I know. That's why I've won so many to this point.
2: Apparently.
1: Anyway, moving on.
2: Here. God, I hate that Daily
4: Dip. Moving on. Question 3. What is the worst fantasy football punishment you've had in one of your leagues?
2: Honestly, it probably was making Tim stay at the studio for 24 hours. And in hindsight, that was so ridiculous. Both of us were in the playoffs. We just wilted to Copes because he wanted to do something for the show. So it was either watch Wicked back-to-back.
1: You guys made too big a deal out of that, yeah.
2: Well, I didn't want to see Wicked. I didn't want to see Wicked in the first place. And to see it again, like, kill me. That's insane. But Tim was willing to Yeah, I know, but, like, I don't want to watch it again. I just saw the movie. That's insane. It's a musical, too. I'm not a musical guy. But having Tim stay at the studio for 24 hours, good for Tim. Good on Tim to do that, but, like, man, I don't know if I would have been able to do that. The whole mattress and the Tim cam, so good for Tim staying in the studio for 24 hours there.
1: The best fantasy punishment? I have never really been in a league, I don't think, that had a really serious one. We used to do the apology videos here.
2: Yeah.
1: I've always been partial to the one where the guy has to go take the SATs. I've always thought that was pretty funny. Have you seen that one where like a guy has a sign up to go take the ACT or the SAT?
2: Yeah,
1: he's
2: going to
1: show up at 8 a.m., take a 4-hour test or whatever on a Saturday morning and score above a certain number, or he's got to do it a second time, which I think is kind of funny. I like that one. I've seen like the Waffle House one where a guy's got to sit in a Waffle House and then they get points and time taken off for each food item, just like that Ronald
2: McDonald's.
1: The Big Mac one, yeah. Where for every Big Mac. But I like that they assign different minute values to each menu item.
2: Right.
1: So if like every waffle you eat, you get 30 minutes off.
2: Okay, all right.
1: So that's a pretty good one. I've just never been a part of a league that had that, a punishment or anything like that. I used to like when we did the apology videos for the KNBR league.
2: Yeah, but
1: it used to be and then it just kind of fell off and people stopped doing it.
2: Yeah, people didn't care to do it anymore. In Jacob's other league, you have to chug a beer if you have the lowest point total of the week. So I like those, but I still feel for my man, Tim.
1: Yeah, I'm with you.
4: All right, I'm going to give the point to Copes on that one because I always thought that you guys' bet was ridiculous. I don't know how you don't see Wicked twice. Like, that seems like a no-brainer.
1: I couldn't believe that either, Danny. Like, what happened was, and he's like, this is a Copes force on us. I was saying you guys should just have a bet. You guys were playing each other in the playoffs. The problem was neither of you proposed anything that was of any value. So I threw out a couple of ideas, and I said, how about one of you goes to see, the loser has to see Wicked, and then see it again right after you see it, like, see back-to-back screenings.
2: I'm not doing that.
1: But again, that's only, like, 4 hours of work. That's like 4.5 to 5 hours of your afternoon or evening versus 24 hours at the studio made zero. I was like, Tim, why would you do that? Why would that be your choice?
2: It was good content.
1: I guess. Still talking about it. Still got legs, bro.
2: And Tim Sexton is saying he's still pissed about it.
1: Yeah, I bet. You should have seen Wicked.
4: Hey, you could have had a couple beverages, you know.
1: Danny, you would have gone Wicked. Tim and Derek acted like that would have been the most excruciating, painful thing that could have ever gone
2: through. You were suggesting on like an NFL divisional playoff Saturday.
1: I was not saying you have to do it on the Saturday of divisional weekend. I would never have demanded that. That would have been foolish. I might have said it when that was coming up, but I wasn't saying you got to do that now.
2: All right.
1: Because Tim didn't even do that, though. He didn't even do the overnight until later.
2: But it was fun.
1: We scheduled it. It was fun for what? For who? I would have rather had the video of somebody sitting there being like, round two of Wicked.
2: Yeah.
1: You know what I mean?
4: True.
1: All right, Danny, what else you got?
4: All right, I was going to play a video of this one, but I'll just play the sound here. This was Josh Allen at his press conference, so something stopped him dead in his track the other day.
0: A distance is he can feel the vibe of the players. He can see the energy, see how guys are feeling. And sometimes it's a spider. I don't like that.
4: All right, so my question to you guys is, safe to say that Josh Allen has a fear of spiders. So what is your biggest irrational fear?
2: Ooh.
1: Disney adults. my biggest irrational fear, and it doesn't have to be like an animal or like a creature like that. Yeah, like bugs don't really bother me. I mean, yeah, if you threw like, you know, 4,000 spiders at me, I'm not gonna enjoy it. Who would?
2: Right.
1: You know what I'm saying? Biggest irrational fear. That's what I'd have to think about that. I'm not too sure. Like things that I would just think about that generally scare me.
2: Yeah.
1: Like, why would I be afraid of that? I genuinely, it's going to take me a minute. On the spot, I can't really think of one.
2: All right.
1: Because I don't have like a spider thing like that.
2: For me, if I could take my own time here, rats. I can't deal with rats.
1: But that's a rational fear.
2: No, I would say that's irrational.
1: That's gross. No, everybody jumps up on the table. That's in every movie and every, like, that's a rational fear. That's like, dude, that's disgusting. There's a rat in your house. That's not an irrational fear.
2: But is it irrational for Josh Allen to freak out about a spider?
1: No, that's an actual phobia. Arachnophobia is a thing people have.
2: Well,
1: but Danny didn't ask, what's your phobia? Yes, what's an irrational fear that you have? And you said a fear that a lot of people, like, I don't like rats either. That's gross.
2: No, rats are disgusting. I remember cleaning the pool and then opening up one of the filters and there was a dead rat in there just bloated and everything. I was like, oh,
1: yeah,
2: that's disgusting.
1: My irrational fear, I'm going to go Pennywise then for my irrational fear. It's pretty rational, dude. He's there killing kids.
2: No, I understand that, but he's not real either, though, Copes.
1: This rat you're talking about.
2: Okay, if we're going that route, I would say the Tales of the Crypt guy.
1: All right, I'm sticking by Disney adults, dude.
2: Well, yeah, they're also standing by creepy that one, people.
1: Yeah, I'm like, what are you doing?
2: Okay, I'm going with rats and the Tales from the Crypt guy.
4: All right, well, the question was irrational fear, so I'm going to give the point to Copes on that.
2: What?
4: Disney adults. That is an irrational fear.
1: Yeah, there's no rational answer for
2: that.
1: Yeah,
2: there's no rational points in this game either.
1: Yeah, I'm scared of a Walt Disney called the Santa, dude.
2: Okay, all right, last one, I guess.
4: All right, last one. This is just for points now.
2: God, you pissed me off today, Dan.
4: Packers head coach Matt LaFleur said that the Jets have no glaring weaknesses and went as far as to say that they are a complete football team. Can we just go ahead and pencil in the Jets as the favorites for the AFC East?
2: No, that's ridiculous. Why would you say that just because Matt LaFleur's talking them up? No. He's talking up his opponent. Bill Belichick used to do this all the time. If there was an 0-10 Raiders team, Bill Belichick would still say they're a good football team. Not buying that. It's the Buffalo Bills, and they should win tonight. They should beat the Detroit Lions, even with Ed Oliver out tonight, dealing with a hip injury that he suffered during pregame warmups. So, no. Just because the New York Jets beat down the Robert Saleh Tennessee Titans.
1: Come on, yeah.
2: No, I'm not buying that the Jets are a complete football team. Yes, they have improved. They got a receiving core. They have some guys on defense and a pass rush. They're better than what they were a year ago. But don't tell me they're better than the Buffalo Bills or even the New England Patriots with Brian Murphy's A.J. Brown. So, no, that's ridiculous, Daniel. And I don't like that you even brought that up as a question. That's ridiculous. That's an irrational question, I would say. So, no, the Jets are not going to be penciled in as AFC East favorites.
1: Yeah, I wholeheartedly agree with Derek. I actually think there's a chance that Aaron Glenn wins enough games to save his job.
2: Maybe.
1: Like, I think it's on the table, but I think they got to get to like 7 or 8.
2: Right.
1: You know what I mean? I think you have to see real progress this year. And I think there's potential for that because they've stabilized at least on the low end of stabilization, the quarterback position, right? If Geno's back there, you feel like, okay, we've at least got something now that we can try to build off of, maybe get a quarterback and develop. And the offense didn't look terrible. You got Frank Reich, Colin Steff. You got to have Breece Hall, had 22 for 100 and a touchdown this weekend. They've got a receiving game. So they've also just recouped some draft capital.

0: En garde!
1: U.S. Olympians do it, and so does your college-bound neighbor Jane. 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
2: 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And then we'll hear from Kyle Shanahan as well as a sound soiree before we hand it over to Larry Kruger for Niners Nightly. 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
3: Here's the 2-2 pitch. Aurelia hits one deep to left field, and this baby is out of here. A grand slam home run for Rich Aurelia, and it's his second home run of the season and his first grand slam of his career. It is 4-0.
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4: Guys, today's my last game of the season, and you guys are legends. Getting me a little emotional. Just want to say thanks, Mike.
5: Dickie,
4: love you.
5: I remember you when you were trying to make the club, and you take those shin guards on down there, and you go to the bullpen and catch bits, and you didn't want to do it. And you turned out to have one of the greatest careers of any shortstop that the Giants ever had. And not only that, but you always took the game home, which I loved. And you continued to take the game home when you started a broadcast. It wears on you. And, you know, you thought about ways to be better as a player. And you know, you feel the same way as a broadcaster. I love that passion. I love you. And thank you, brother, for all the times we've had. They've all been good.
4: Well, I learned from the best. Love you guys.
6: 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It's Surfside, proud partner of the Giants. Richie joins us on the UMA guest line. Rich, Derek and I both saw that last week, man, and really thought that was a cool moment for you and Mike Kruko. And I'm glad we all got to experience and share that with you, man. That was really special.
7: Well, thanks for making me relive that again, because I knew that was going to happen before I even went on, because the way I really wanted to handle last week in my last three games was I didn't want to ask Mike about the pitcher that night or something that happened the day before. I just wanted to, like, honor him. So I think one day I asked him what was his top three favorite nicknames for teammates that he played with, and asked him about the fight against the Cardinals in 88 with Will Clark sliding into second base because he's on that team. So I just kind of wanted to make it more about him. So I knew before I even went in, I told Bonte, I'm like, man, as I get older, I get so much more emotional with things now as I'm getting older. And I knew it was going to happen. But now that I hear it back a number of times, I want to know, the hell was Kipe laughing at when I was trying to jump on the air?
6: We're laughing at that too.
7: I didn't know, but no, man, it's been a long and storied career for Kruk, and we had a great relationship from day one, and that story he tells is true, man. Me getting the shin guards on and going down to be the third catcher, and not only, and this goes for both those guys. Not only are they friends, you know, that now they're colleagues, but they were, you know, kind of pseudo coaches for me at times, where they're watching games at a different angle on TV every day, and they watch all of our at bats. So if something was going on, and you know, I go to Mike and I'd say, hey, man, how are they pitching me? How are they getting me out? Because I don't feel right up there. Or if I was doing something at the plate, I'd ask Dwayne the same kind of thing. Hey, what am I doing up there? What do you see? So.